rally when a 20-year-old man opened fire from a nearby building. He was hit in the arm and abdomen, which left him with lingering injuries. Two other attendees were also shot. One man died. President Trump was grazed in the ear. Forecasters say a powerful nor'easter is threatening millions from Virginia to Massachusetts, causing coastal flooding.

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1: A decades-old mystery surrounding the unsolved 1982 Tylenol murders may have a new lead in Idaho.
2: Investigators in Ada County, Idaho, identify a new person of interest in the deadly 1982 Chicago-area Tylenol murder case. Dr. Matthew Petkowski, who was known for decades as the Unknown Wanderer, has been identified through DNA. He died by cyanide poisoning in a Boise church 3 months after the Tylenol deaths.
3: It's believed that Dr. Petkowski took intentional steps to conceal his identity, his cause of death, and the reason for his death.
2: Detective Tim Cooper, investigators found cyanide and a map of Chicago among Petkowski's belongings, though haven't placed him here during the time of the killings and not yet officially calling him a suspect. In Chicago, Jeff Manasso, Fox News.
1: At least seven people were killed in the Tylenol poisonings in the Chicago area. James Lewis, the longtime leading suspect, was convicted of extortion after demanding $1 million from the drug company. He was never charged for the killings and died in 2023. Italy's government has passed a decree introduced this week by Prime Minister Giorgia Meloni to place a limit on the number of students in each school classroom who have only limited Italian language skills, and has also voted to ban face coverings, Islamic veils in schools. A boxing match years in the making is finally scheduled to happen.
4: The time for talking is over. The words of a promoter announcing that British boxers Tyson Fury and Anthony Joshua will finally do battle on December 11th in Cardiff, Wales. A clash between Fury and Joshua, the British rivals, has been one of the most anticipated fights for more than a decade. Fury stepped out of retirement earlier this year, while Joshua has only fought twice, once against YouTuber Jake Paul, since losing his IBF title in 2024.
1: Fox's Frank Lanza. I'm Lisa Lucera. This is Fox News.
5: Welcome to New York. I'm Brett Baer. We're coming to you tonight from the residence of the Iranian ambassador to the United Nations. And in just a few moments, I'll speak exclusively to the Iranian president, Masoud Pezeshkian, about a host of topics, including what he thinks it'll take to bring the war to an end. But first, another world leader is visiting President Trump at the White House today, Chinese President Xi Jinping. Senior White House officials expect tangible takeaways from this summit. White House correspondent Aisha Hazni has a complete wrap-up of the state visit live from the North Lawn. Good evening, Aisha.
6: Right. Good evening to you. President Trump says his meeting with President Xi was pretty great. And for his part, President Xi came bearing gifts. He handed out 100,000 student visas and also two pandas. Despite this relationship between the two leaders, there are members of the president's own party that want less charm and more candor from him.
7: Tonight, protesters gather outside the White House chanting, "Take down CCP." But inside, President Trump will wine and dine China's President Xi Jinping during a high-stakes state visit.
8: Trump literally rolling out the carpet.
7: Democrats, unsurprisingly, are dumping on the trip.
9: These foreign leaders are taking the United States to the cleaners as we speak.
7: But even some Republicans want Trump to drop the velvet glove and use the iron fist with the longtime adversary.
10: There's been many reports that China's provided intelligence, whether it's to Russia.

0: Russia or Iran for targets in both Ukraine and the Middle East against us. And hopefully President Trump can talk to President Xi and make sure that they cut that out.
1: One of the biggest issues is Iran. China is the largest buyer of Iranian oil.
2: I think the president should make clear that we know that China is collaborating with the Iranian regime and we're prepared to take some sort of action.
1: Another issue is artificial intelligence. It's unclear if Trump will press Xi on Chinese hackers stealing data from U.S. AI developers. But Fox is told the two leaders are expected to announce an agreement to create a Cold War-era direct hotline in case AI ever goes rogue.
3: That's fine. But I think we want our companies to continue to innovate and to lead.
4: And tonight's state dinner is just about to get underway. Brett, it's tough to tell you and to show you how these events and meeting with President Xi went today. And that is because, once again, there was no pool coverage of the White House events for today. That's because while a federal judge did rule that the White House must return those press badges to those outlets that they had initially banned, it is still unclear if all of the pool members will be allowed to operate as normal. Brett.
5: Aisha Hazmi, live from the North Lawn. Aisha, thank you. Now to the Iranian president. Mr. President, thank you for the time.
6: Thank you.
5: On Tuesday, President Trump told the UN that he's weighing whether to annihilate Iran or to make a grand bargain. On Wednesday, you stood at that same podium and said the United States were terrorists. But at the same time, your team, through mediators, was negotiating with Steve Witkoff and Jared Kushner. So is Iran choosing war or a deal?
6: We did not choose war. The war was imposed on us. We do not seek war. Rather, whenever they attack us, we are forced to defend ourselves. We never started a war. But if they wish to keep fighting with us, we will respond strongly, resolutely. And today, the pressures that they keep imposing on us is so as to force us to surrender outside of a legal framework of international law, which is impossible.
5: Did anything change in the negotiations with Witkoff and Kushner this week?
6: That which is discussed and negotiated is within the framework of international law and what would be rightfully ours under international law. We never sought anything more. In result of that, based on that foundation, we're seeking an agreement if the counterpart agrees to it.
5: The government, your government's conditions have been to lift the blockade, to lift the sanctions, to release frozen assets, to have Iran and Oman control the shipping lanes. That's what Iran has said that it wants. But what's Iran going to give?
6: We have no problems. We did reach an agreement with your president, which was signed. That agreement was signed. And based on that, we are willing and still wish to move forward. And the framework was agreed upon. We had not closed the Strait of Hormuz. It was open. Without any legal justification or framework, they attacked us. They assassinated and martyred our esteemed supreme leader. Our scientists are military commanders and government officials.
5: I want to talk about that MOU in a second, but specifically, will Iran stop firing on commercial ships no matter what flag it is?
6: We have not attacked. The problem is that when a strait, those who have been responsible for a lifetime for that strait, they are forbidden from moving their vessels through that waterway, then of course we will not recognize that right for other vessels. Now America is forbidding our transit through that waterway. For what reason? Based on what foundation? Isn't navigation supposed to be free?
5: Will you give up the 60% enriched uranium?
6: Yes. Within the framework of international law, based on the non-proliferation treaty, whatever we are supposed to adhere to, we will.
5: Will you stop arming Hezbollah and the Houthis as part of a deal? Will you tell the Houthis to stop attacking Saudi Arabia?
6: The Houthis are responsible for their own actions. They don't take directions from us. As those

0: who are resisting in the region based on the situations that have been imposed on them. We have contacts with them. There is no systematic relationship. Hezbollah, in reality, as those who resist, we feel that there is, in reality, a sort of common framework.
1: With all due respect, Mr. President, there's a long tie between Iran funding the Hezbollah and also funding the Houthis. And there is intelligence in many intelligence agencies that suggests those messages come directly from Iran. You're disputing all of that?
0: Vis-a-vis the war and conflict, to the extent that I'm aware of, as since the time I took over official responsibilities, there has been no such contact directing them to engage from a humanitarian standpoint and human rights standpoint.
1: You talked about the June negotiated effort that you and President Trump signed, the Islamabad Memorandum, the so-called MOU. A few weeks later, the Revolutionary Guard forces fired on three ships and set a Qatari gas tanker on fire. The deal collapsed. It's reported that you called the IRGC commander, General Vahidi, and he said he did not authorize those attacks. If that's true, who gave the order for those attacks?
0: Well, you see, the problems, the difficulties that exist in the region is a lack of coordination, between the United States and those who are in the region, specifically in Iran, and wish to move forward within the framework of that agreement. As it has been brought into the agreement, in the implementation of that agreement, there have been misunderstandings.
1: But it happened in April, too, sir. Your foreign minister said the strait was completely open. The next day, the Revolutionary Guard attacked ships. Twice, your diplomats made a promise, and the next day the Revolutionary Guard broke it within a day. Now, just go back to January. Your government said that you ordered no force against the protesters in the streets. Thousands ended up being killed. In March 7th, you said this about your military firing on neighboring countries.
2: The champions that are sacrificing their lives to defend our territorial integrity fired at will, because their commanders were absent and did whatever was necessary.
1: Then you apologized personally to Iran's neighbors for those attacks. Then back in July, commanders attacked ships without your knowledge. So, Mr. President, there's three times that you gave a specific order and someone overrode you. So who is in control of Iran?
0: You see, that which occurred in Iran, and your president announces that 70,000 people have been killed, we made public the national identification numbers and the birth certificates of 3,015 people. If there is any additional information, such as 40,000 individuals, 70,000, someone should furnish proof, so it's not true. Of these 3,000 some odd people who lost their precious lives, about 500 of them consisted of the security and police forces. Your own president announced that they armed and equipped instigators. And this was supposed to lead to a coup, not in support of street protests, of peaceful protests. And those in the armed forces and security forces who lost their lives is unprecedented. Why? Because the firepower from the rioters was the new element introduced in this. 3,000 plus people, regular citizens and individuals lost their lives. It has been proven, shown in photos and clips, and it was quite unfortunate, and that's why we apologize due to the lackluster management of the events. Should have been managed better to allow someone to weaponize a demonstration in the streets. That's unacceptable.
1: You're talking about the January attacks, and you said your people were ashamed before the people, was the quote. You did publish the 3,000 number. A human rights group said it was 6,221, with 17,000 more deaths under review. Time magazine had a report that a hospital list of 30,000 deaths January 8th and 9th alone, but more than 41,000 were arrested, and now the numbers are well more than that on reported, understanding what you reported publicly. Mr. President, that's the January incident. You're a heart surgeon. How many Iranians did Iran security forces kill?
0: You see,

0: Not very difficult. You can send people there in order to ascertain the truth, what such and such journal reports outside of the country is contrary to the accurate recollection of events. When they say 10,000, 17,000, why don't they furnish at least two national identification numbers?
1: Back to the first part about the Revolutionary Guard initiating attacks after you sign a deal. The MOU, two other specific times. If you sign a deal, who guarantees the Revolutionary Guard is going to obey it?
0: We were supposed to put a team, according to this MOU, in order to coordinate any misunderstandings or correct lack of coordination. We never had the chance to establish and set up this team. This is not only from us. The same holds true for the American forces that are present in the region and open fire at will on any location when they wish. In order to prevent such events from taking place, two groups must be identified and have open channels of communication so as to be able to prevent such instances from occurring, not only reacting.
1: But why should President Trump negotiate with you and not with IRGC Commander General Vahidi?
0: You see, the problem that we face is that there is a deep mistrust that has formed between us. The reason for it is that prior in the JCPOA, we did reach an agreement under the JCPOA that your president tore that up. If we are unable to trust one another within the framework of a dialogue, how can we hope that these issues will ever be resolvable?
1: But as I just said, the Revolutionary Guard fired on those ships after the MOU and the days after. You've said the Supreme Leader decides. He's the ultimate decider. Then did the Supreme Leader approve destroying your own deal?
0: We would never attack our own population. You know, the things
1: but you did.
0: No. Who conducted terrorist actions against us? Who hit our schools?
1: I understand, but in January 8th and 9th, you definitely had security forces that killed Iranian citizens.
0: Mr. Trump himself announced that we had equipped and armed these people in order to bring down the Iranian government. Netanyahu's people announced that from Kurdistan and Baluchistan province, forces would be penetrating the major metropolitan centers in order to bring down the government. They thought that it would be a three-day affair, that the government would fall. It remained steadfast, became more cohesive, became more united. Even those who stood against the Iranian government opposed us for a number of reasons. Now they are supporting Iran.
1: When is the last time you saw the Supreme Leader in person? Is he healthy? Is he able to govern?
0: Precisely, I don't remember the dates. About a month, month and a half ago, we met in about 7 hours.
1: You saw him in person a month ago?
0: Yes, 7 hours, as I said earlier. We conducted talks.
1: And is he healthy? Is he able to govern?
0: Very much so, completely. The implementation of the policies is in the hands of the administration and the government, but the consultations and the directions come from there.
1: Why haven't we seen a video of the Supreme Leader addressing the Iranian people, addressing this war, even addressing President Trump?
0: Well, this is a process was created in our society, which is the lack of security that was created by the action of foreigners, but the action of aggressors. The American president announced that we are terrorists. But in reality, everyone can easily distinguish that we've been the victim and the targets of terrorism. And then they say, no, we didn't. They deny the obvious truth, but yet they accuse us of such actions. We wish to live in the region with peace.
1: Will you rule out executing protesters if they take to the streets?
0: Whomever wishes to protest is fully entitled to do so. We sat and had a dialogue with many of these protesters. Now, weaponizing protests, that's a whole different affair. Illegal everywhere. A lot of people have issues. They want to challenge policies or implementations of policies. We sit and discuss and reach a mutually agreeable conclusion. We answer to the people, but not with the weapon.
1: Mr. President, the Chinese President Xi is at the White House today. There was a Wall Street Journal report that Iran obtained high-resolution satellite images of the U.S. base in Jordan from Chinese entities before the July 17th missile strike. Three American soldiers were killed there. So did Chinese satellite images help kill American soldiers at the hands of Iran?
0: We do not seek to kill Americans. As shown by actions, demonstrable actions, America has sought to kill Iranians. Why do...
1: But they were killed there. Did you use satellite images?
0: Not at all. Number one, I am specifically unaware of these reported purported images that you talk about. Now, what militaries do with one another between two countries, it is their own business within their own guidelines. Now, if the Chinese wish to do that, if they could move heaven and earth, they would free some of the funds in order to pay for the goods that we have sold to them. But politically, China, in reality, is much more on the side that we must move forward with dialogue and negotiations.
1: Well, China buys most of your oil. Still, is Beijing paying for this war?
0: One of the problems that we face is that our money in China is blocked. The fact that you touched upon earlier, the accusations that we supply so-and-so with fundings, we can't even get our own money out of a country to which we have supplied goods, let alone using those funds to pay someone else in another corner of the world. So the framing of this, as is reported in society, is incorrect because they want to use it as a tool in order to justify aggression.
1: Mr. President, you've said that you don't know sometimes when the military acts, and you've said that they've acted without your order. You've said that you don't know anything about the Chinese satellite images being used by the military to target the U.S. bases. Do you know what your military is going to do tomorrow or the next day?
0: What we know is that if we're attacked, we must defend ourselves.
1: Mr. President, stand by if you would. More with the Iranian president from New York after this. Welcome back to New York, the residence of the ambassador from Iran to the United Nations. We're back with the president of Iran. Yesterday, you told the UN Iran will keep its nuclear program. The IAEA says you have 440 kilograms of 60% enriched uranium, enough to make at least 10 bombs. The IAEA says it's not verified that for more than a year. Where is that uranium?
0: On this side, America keeps saying we obliterated everything. It's either correct or it's incorrect. Which one? The second thing to focus on is that we have never sought nuclear weapons. What
1: Why
0: we wish to adhere to is the framework of the non-proliferation treaty.
1: It's not a civilian use. Why do you need 60% enriched uranium?
0: We had conducted negotiations and were willing to thin out the material to a great extent, to dilute it. If we wanted to reach a weaponization of the material, we would have done it. Now, look, we were supposed to reach an agreement. We did reach an agreement. If they're willing to reach an agreement, let's put it on the table under the auspices of the IAEA so as to allow inspectors in.
1: Will inspectors be allowed back in, yes or no?
0: They were in the country. Why did they leave?
1: Not since 2025.
0: Well, you see, according to the NPT legal framework, no power has the right to conduct a military operation and target a facility under the auspices of the IAEA, under the NPT. From there, the Secretary General of the IAEA never condemned the United States of America. Why is it that when a point that is actively under the control and inspections of the IAEA, why is it going to be subject to a military attack?
1: Do you want a nuclear bomb or not?
0: Not at all. Our martyred, esteemed Supreme Leader, he had announced several times that from a religious decree, it is unholy, it is
1: right,
0: religiously illegal.

0: illegal to have weapons of mass destruction
1: deep under a mountain. Why do you do that if you don't want to hide it?
2: No.
3: We said we're willing to dilute them. It's not a big deal. We are willing to submit ourselves to verification, sir. The problem is that America, instead of conducting dialogue, they descend into the arena by bombing us first, by blocking every pathway. We are ready. This is not the way to conduct yourself on the world stage. They can have free access to see whatever we have, but not to put us under such pressure, under blockades, deny us access to medications.
1: So you can see a way out. You can see a way that this gets resolved diplomatically.
3: Yes, yes. We were ready. I keep saying, as I just said to you a moment ago, they wish to resolve questions instead of through negotiations by making us the target of missiles and bombs. This process, why is it that we're no longer following this process and conducting further negotiations? The process that exists needed a time frame, a limited time frame, mind you, again, 60 days. If within those 60 days we would not have been able to reach an agreement, everyone could have said, well, we haven't been able to reach an agreement. Why is it that within 2 weeks after the signing of an agreement, they chose to blow it up?
1: Because the IRGC blew up some tankers. It changed the dynamic. Let me move on. I just have a couple other questions. One, in March, you warned that without a ceasefire, the Iranian economy could collapse. That was back in March. It could collapse within 3 weeks to a month. You warned without a ceasefire, the economy could collapse within 3 weeks to a month. That was 6 months ago. Your own statistics agency says the Iranian economy shrank 10%. Inflation is skyrocketing. The rial has lost more than half of its value in a year. Oil loadings fell from 2 million barrels a day to about 250,000 barrels. So in that environment, how long can Iran last?
3: This is something that has been the doing of the United States. We will keep resisting. We will find ways, and the life of our country will continue. We will remain. And Trump kept saying, I want to bring a gift to the people of Iran. But the gift that they brought us were guided missiles, heavy weapons, and destruction. What they truly wish to do is to instigate incidents in the country that paves the way for the downfall of the system, of the society, of the government.
1: So were you wrong in March about the time frame, or is the economy collapsing now?
3: We will keep resisting until the very end. Yes, we do have economic issues, certainly. But in order to remain, we will go through any hardship and endure. If America thinks that they can keep sanctioning us,
1: how much are your decisions
3: surrender, they
1: affected
3: can take
1: by
3: that
1: the U.S.
3: into their
1: midterm
3: dreams.
1: Elections?
3: We have nothing to do, nor do we consider any type of American elections. If the current American government, within international legal frameworks, wishes to reach an agreement, fine. If not, before the elections or after the elections, what difference does it make for us?
1: Do you think that the war can come to an end before the end of the year?
3: We do not wish to fight at all, but we will stand resolutely to defend ourselves. We never sought war. We do not seek war. I deeply believe that human should not cause the death of another human. We are supposed to be the chosen beings of creation. When we can resolve issues through dialogue, we shouldn't resort to killing one another. But with the instigations conducted by Israel, they have imposed this war on us. But we do not wish to continue. It's America that must choose whether it wants to end this or not.
1: Mr. President, we thank you for your time, for taking tough but hopefully fair questions. Thank you. That's it for me from New York. On the other side of a quick break, I'll send it back to John Roberts for the rest of the news and the panel's analysis. Good night from New York.

0: do not wish to fight at all, but we will stand resolutely to defend ourselves. We never sought war. We do not seek war. I deeply believe that humans should not cause the death of another human. We are supposed to be the chosen beings of creation. When we can resolve issues through dialogue, we shouldn't resort to killing one another. But with the instigations conducted by Israel, they have imposed this war on us. But we do not wish to continue. It's America that must choose whether it wants to end this or not.
1: Mr. President, we thank you for your time, for taking tough but hopefully fair questions. Thank you. That's it for me from New York. On the other side of a quick break, I'll send it back to John Roberts for the rest of the news and the panel's analysis. Good night from New York.

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1: Good evening. I'm John Roberts in Washington, picking it up for Brett from here. Stocks were mixed today as U.S.-Iran talks lifted stocks off of their lows. The Dow lost 162. The S&P 500 was off 2. The Nasdaq added 3. A man who was wounded in the 2024 failed assassination attempt on Donald Trump in Butler, Pennsylvania, has passed away. James Copenhaver was one of several people shot during the Trump rally. A journalist who wrote a book about the assassination attempt says Copenhaver had been dealing with permanent injuries, including bullet fragments that were still lodged in his body.
2: So is Iran choosing war or a deal?
3: We did not choose war. The war was imposed on us. We do not seek war. Rather, whenever they attack us, we are forced to defend ourselves.
1: That was Iran's president telling Brett that the country is in a war of the United States making, seeming to deflect when asked about a possible deal. Joining us now with analysis of what this means for the conflict is our Middle East chief foreign correspondent, Trey Yanks. Trey, Masoud Pezeshkian told Brett Baer that Iran is going to resist until the very end. What does that portend for a possible end to this war?
4: Yeah, John, good evening. Iranian President Masoud Pezeshkian conceded in that interview to Fox News that ultimately the Iranian economy is suffering. And they spoke about some of the military issues and also the ongoing sanctions against Iran. But he said they will resist no matter what until the end. And when you think back to the comments that Pezeshkian made in March, he said the Iranian economy could collapse in a matter of weeks. Well, it's been months since then, heavier sanctions and a renewed naval blockade of Iranian ports. And we know that inflation is rapidly rising inside of Iran, and the currency is

0: weakening more than 2 million Iranian rial to a single U.S. dollar. On the military front, it was quite interesting to hear Pezeshkian talk about the MOU. And Brett rightly pushed him on the fact that the Iranians were the ones to violate the MOU, targeting ships in the Strait of Hormuz. But remember, this week, they continue to do so, targeting at least two oil tankers on Monday and another one later in the week. And so it's a similar situation for the region right now, as the entire world waits to see if a deal could ultimately be reached with Iran.
1: Yeah, Brett was asking Pezeshkian who's calling the shots there in Iran. I think it's probably pretty clear that Pezeshkian seems to be a figurehead at the very most, that he really doesn't have any power there.
0: Absolutely. The Trump administration is dealing with two groups of people inside of Iran. You have Iranian President Masoud Pezeshkian and the country's foreign minister, Abbas Araghchi, who can come on television and say we are looking for peace and a deal. Pezeshkian, even in that interview, said we don't want to kill Americans. Well, the IRGC continues to launch missiles at U.S. forces in the region in places like Jordan, but they're also targeting civilian population centers in these Gulf countries that have come under direct Iranian attack. And so it is important to look at the reality on the ground as those comments come out from Iran's president.
1: Yeah, it was pretty rich when Pezeshkian said that he didn't want to kill Americans. Clearly, three were killed in Jordan from an Iranian missile attack. He also said that Iran was not seeking to develop nuclear weapons. Listen here.
2: It is unholy. It is religiously illegal to have weapons of mass destruction
3: deep under a mountain. Why do you do that if you don't want to hide it?
2: No. We said we're willing to dilute them. It's not a big deal.
1: What do you make of the idea that he says they're not trying to develop nuclear weapons?
0: That was the exact follow-up asked by Brett Baer that should have been asked. Why bury it deep underground if it is only for energy purposes inside of Iran? And this remains the large question. The Iranians say they were only pursuing nuclear energy for domestic production, not for a nuclear weapon. But ultimately, they were getting closer and closer to weapons-grade material. This highly enriched uranium, it takes a long time to process and get to that level. And remember, during the JCPOA, the agreed-upon number was 3.67%, and they were exceeding 60%, getting closer to that 90% weapons-grade material, and then burying these facilities deep underground with those advanced centrifuges. And so, again, the Iranian president is saying one thing, but the reality on the ground, especially before Operation Midnight Hammer last summer, told a very different story.
1: All right, the Prime Minister of Israel, Benjamin Netanyahu, addressed the United Nations General Assembly today. He sort of put the Iran conflict together with the United Nations in a way that he thought that they could understand it in terms of what damage a missile would do if it were to hit the United Nations. Listen to what he said.
4: Do you know what one ton ballistic missile would do if it hit this place? It would obliterate the entire compound. Think about 1,000 gigantic missiles falling from the skies on your cities. I salute the courage of the people of Israel.
1: I mean, when you take a look at the siege that Israel was under in the first few months of this war, it's remarkable that there weren't more casualties. Unfortunately, there weren't a lot of people in the room to hear what the prime minister had to say.
0: Yeah, absolutely. Right when he began to speak, dozens of delegates actually walked out of the UN General Assembly, and the prime minister spoke directly to them, calling them cowards. But the prime minister was also trying to use this descriptive language to illustrate the threat that Israel has come under over the past 3 years since the October 7th terrorist attack. And it was more than 1,000 missiles raining down on population centers here, including here in the city of Tel Aviv. He also had a pager to symbolize the Israeli operation against Iran-backed Hezbollah in southern Lebanon. Remember that large attack that took place in the middle of the conflict against that proxy group. And then also one other prop, a Starlink satellite that he actually held up and said, this is what Iranian officials are afraid of, the ability for Iranians to communicate with the outside world and organize in the streets of their country. Brett asked the Iranian leader about those protests, and he tried to underplay the numbers of people actually killed, saying it was just around 3,000 demonstrators. And Brett pushed him again to say, look, your security forces were the ones in the streets of Tehran and other major cities, open firing in these crowds of people. And the true estimates, according to international officials, are tens of thousands of demonstrators that were killed earlier this year in the streets of Iran.
1: Yeah, even if the idea, if it was just 3,000. Also, we should point out that Dandi Danan, the Israeli ambassador to the UN, took that Starlink satellite receiver over to the Iranian delegate who refused to accept it. Trey, good to talk to you. Thanks so much. Appreciate it. And this is a Fox weather alert. A nor'easter with the potential to cause significant impacts along the East Coast is gaining strength this evening. The storm is expected to bring widespread tidal flooding from North Carolina all the way up through New Jersey. Fox weather correspondent Katie Byrne has got a forecast. She's in Ocean City, New Jersey for us. Good evening, Katie.
5: Hi, John. Well, the effects of this nor'easter are already being felt up and down the coast, but some damage has already been done. Take a look. What used to be a smooth walk down to the water is now a steep drop off. Feet of sand have been carved away by this powerful nor'easter already, and the worst is still to come. We're probably a good 24 hours away from the worst of this. So people who live here in Ocean City, for them, this erosion is tough to watch because just weeks ago, crews were here rebuilding this beach, pumping fresh new sand onto the shore, and residents are watching some of that work wash away.
6: The wind's crazy, and the beach is leaving, and we just got it. So feel bad about that. It was a lot of hard work put into it, and it's going right back where it came from.
5: Now, farther south, families along North Carolina's Outer Banks are watching waves crash beneath waterfront homes again, like last year. Parts of Highway 12, the only way in and out of those southern Outer Banks towns, are closed already, with officials reporting about 500 feet of pavement are broken apart or undermined in some way because of the power of that water. And with this storm lingering into early next week, we still have several high tide cycles to watch out for, each bringing a renewed threat for flooding and erosion. John?
1: Katie Byrne for us with the latest. Katie, thank you. Tonight, we continue our look at some of the big issues in the November midterm election. This evening, we take it to North Carolina, where public safety is becoming the centerpiece of a closely watched Senate race. Correspondent Mark Meredith is in Charlotte tonight with the story.
7: She brightened up any room she went into.
8: Kendrick Jones is a father in mourning. His daughter, 24-year-old Kiana, whom he called Sunshine, was shot and killed last month near Lumberton, North Carolina.
7: There's got to be a guardrail put in place to protect people's lives.
8: The suspect, ex-boyfriend Cedrion McDowell, was out on bail for a drug charge when he allegedly killed the college student. Kiana's death comes amid a larger debate across the state over crime.
9: It's one of the most violent and one of the worst in the whole nation.
8: Republicans, including Senate hopeful Michael Whatley, say public safety should be voters' top concern.
10: I'm going to make sure that we have policies in place that will not allow criminals to be back on the streets.
8: Whatley faces off against Democrat Roy Cooper, who he claims was too lenient on criminals when he was governor during the pandemic. In 2020, Cooper created a task force reviewing racial bias in the criminal justice system. Cooper, who polls show is leading, calls the attacks desperate and touts his time as attorney general.
11: I am the only one in this race who has actually prosecuted violent criminals.
8: The Fraternal Order of Police, which endorsed Whatley, tells Fox crime is a real concern, pointing to the 2025 deadly stabbing of a Ukrainian refugee on a Charlotte metro train.
12: She survived the Ukrainian war to come here to live the American dream, and she was killed by a repeat offender that had been released by the failed system.
8: Jones says his daughter's death should also be a wake-up call for candidates.
7: You got to be tough on crime with a plan to get my vote. That's what I think the difference is. You got to have a plan.
8: North Carolina's sitting Democratic governor has accused the White House of weaponizing crime, basically calling it political nonsense. But the Trump team, they are doubling down, sending both the vice president and the attorney general right here to North Carolina to campaign on crime. And of course, this closely watched swing state. John.
1: All right. Mark Meredith with the latest from North Carolina. Mark, thank you so much. Breaking tonight, Mississippi authorities are working to expedite toxicology reports for a pair of Ole Miss students who were found dead, one on and one near campus. A retail store drug was found at both scenes. Correspondent Madison Scarpino in Oxford with the latest on the investigation. She joins us now. Hi, Madison.
5: Good evening, John. So Ole Miss is now naming the two young students who died. The 18-year-old is freshman Aiden Hamilton from Colorado. He died in a dorm. And the 20-year-old is junior Robert Strang from Georgia, who died off campus. Now, we have not yet heard from Aiden's family, but the family attorney for Robert says they are heartbroken by the loss of their dear son, and they're trying to process the unimaginable.

0: Questionable. Robert was a Phi Delta here at Ole Miss. The fraternity says the loss of two young lives is a profound tragedy. Black ribbons are on all the frat houses today to honor the young men. Officials have still not said how Aiden and Robert died, so the toxicology report that Mississippi Governor Tate Reeves says he's expediting will be crucial. We know store-bought kratom was found at both of the scenes. It's unclear if Kratom killed these kids, and authorities do not believe the deaths are connected. But students in the community are scared and really confused. They want to know how and why these kids died. Kratom is illegal here in the city of Oxford.
1: I would encourage all college students, Oxford, Starkville, Hattiesburg, you know, across the country, be safe and don't risk your life for a good time doing something like this. Stay away from these drugs, and you don't know where they've come from.
0: No word yet on any memorials for Aiden and Robert. Same goes with any funerals, but we are expecting more information from officials once their toxicology reports are complete. John.
2: Such an awful tragedy. I'm Madison Scarpino with the latest. Madison, thank you. By the way, if you want to keep up with major foreign and domestic stories, scan the QR code on your screen or download the Fox News app at foxnews.com/apps. Up next, the panel on the Trump-Xi summit. First, here's what some of our Fox affiliates around the country are covering tonight. Fox 2 in St. Louis, where tens of thousands of Catholic devotees are converging for a formal ceremony of beatification for the late Archbishop Fulton Sheen. The prelate will be designated Blessed Fulton Sheen, one step away from sainthood. The event honors Sheen, who was once a regular presence in the living rooms of millions of Americans. And this is a live look at Orlando from Fox 35. One of the big stories there tonight. NASA sets October 1st as the new target date for Crew 13's flight to the International Space Station after the original launch was delayed. Crew 13 will perform different scientific experiments to help prepare humans for future exploration missions to the moon and Mars. And that's tonight's live look outside the Beltway from Special Report. We will be right back.

0: The president is in a tough position. He has to be diplomatic. And she is a despicable human being.
1: I hope that my movement toward cooperation comes out of the meeting. It depends on the president's mood.
2: We've been ripped off by China for a long time on trade deals. I think the president's working to rebalance that.
3: China's eating our lunch. We need to adopt a much tougher line.
4: I'll be anxious to see what are the things the president gives up in when he goes into this kind of summit in such a weakened hand.
5: Doesn't bother me if the president wants to buy him dinner. I just wouldn't believe his bull.
6: President Trump gives Xi Jinping a warm welcome to the White House, but not everyone shares his enthusiasm. Let's bring in our panel, Matthew Continetti, scholar at the American Enterprise Institute and Wall Street Journal opinion columnist, Fox News senior political analyst Juan Williams, and Annie Linsky, White House reporter for the Wall Street Journal. Annie, let's start with you. The president's form of diplomacy seems to follow that of Michael Corleone. Keep your friends safe, but your enemies closer.
7: Yes. Look, today's visit by the Chinese premier looks a lot like the visit that I was on when Trump went to Beijing. Mm-hmm. There's a lot of pomp. There's a lot of ceremony. There's touring of buildings, of gardens, of special places, but not a lot of announcements and not a lot of sort of concrete things that we're expecting out of this.
6: Yeah, there were some deliverables, including this agreement to establish a direct artificial intelligence hotline, larger trade purchases, China extending the pause on rare earth export restrictions and additional tariff exemptions. Enough for you, Juan?
8: No, I mean, I think Annie got it right. There's a lot of display and splendor and extravagance and red carpets. But, you know, John, I am just struck by the idea that China really wants to replace the United States as the world's number one superpower.
6: Oh, yeah.
8: I think they are our adversary. I just don't think, it's not saying that there's no reason to talk. Yes, I think you can talk. But why would you roll out the red carpet for people who you don't believe are good faith actors? And I think that's what it comes down to. We talk about, you know, the limited results that we saw today. The big result would be to say, hey, listen, stop helping the Iranians. Stop helping the Russians. You know, let's do something seriously about Taiwan. Instead, you know, I think they got some pandas for the Atlanta Zoo.
6: I mean, obviously, Matthew, the president wants to have a convivial atmosphere so that he can chat with Xi Jinping. But do you think behind closed doors there were some tough conversations?
9: Well, I think with President Trump, actions always speak louder than words.

0: records. And so they're having this very ceremonial visit. President Trump believes in personal diplomacy. And they have to take a step back. What's happened? This administration removed the Chinese from the Panama Canal. Mm-hmm. They removed the government in Venezuela, which was pro-China. They just secured a deal with Greenland that will prevent China from establishing a foothold there. And our current AI policy, which this new announcement seems to ratify for the time being, advantages the United States. So I think this visit is perfectly pleasant. Maybe you have the strategic stability as a result, but the actions here, I think, are helping the United States' position vis-a-vis China, not weakening it.
1: We talked to a lot of AI experts, Andy, who said that they had hoped that during the summit, President Trump and Xi Jinping would mutually agree to put the brakes on AI. But here's what the president wrote on Truth Social. Big day with President Xi of China. Superintelligence will be a big topic of discussion, but I want to leave it exactly where it is. That's China's position. Also, our guardrail is the DOJ. Is that enough?
2: Yeah, I mean, our reporting at the Journal has been that, you know, in private conversations, the president has been quite proud of the U.S. AI industry and has been really eager to make sure mm-hmm. that AI companies have the resources and the regulations that are in place, sort of properly in place, so that they can compete. What the president's really concerned about is putting some sort of stop on the U.S. industry that allows China to get ahead. So that this is not necessarily a politically popular view right now. The president is getting a lot of flack, a lot of grief for that position in the polls when you talk to people across the country. But that's what he's been saying both publicly and privately.
1: First half hour special report tonight, Brett Baer interviewed Masoud Pezeshkian, the president of Iran, I think more of a figurehead than somebody who's got his fingers on the lever of power. But Brett asked him about the connection between Iran and China. Here's what he said.
3: China buys most of your oil still. Is Beijing paying for this war?
4: One of the problems that we face is that our money in China is blocked. We can't even get our own money out of a country to which we have supplied goods, let alone using those funds to pay someone else in another corner of the world. So the framing of this, as is reported in society, is incorrect.
1: So, Juan, there was also a huge duck when Brett asked him about using Chinese technology, satellite technology, to target Americans.
5: Yeah, so I think that what we saw from Mr. Pezeshkian, did I pronounce that correctly?
1: Pezeshkian.
5: I think he was vacuous. I think, a lot of the answers were amorphous or indirect. We should acknowledge, since we are at war with them, that he was, you know, good to sit down with Brett Baer and to take the questions. Brett didn't give him any easy softball questions. Brett went at him, and the guy was there. But he didn't answer anything. He couldn't even say whether or not he had seen the leader. To me, this is...
1: Well, he did. He said he spent 7 hours with him.
5: Yeah. No, how many weeks ago?
1: Yeah. But I don't remember exactly what it was.
5: But the thing is, we're at a moment where, imagine if President Trump sat down with Brett Baer of Iran. I mean, I don't imagine that he would be delivering details either. But what did seem to me to be the case is that right now, President Trump is threatening to annihilate them. And the question is whether or not a military solution would lead to any resolution. And what he was very clear on, if he was clear on anything, was that the Iranian regime and the military are not giving up.
1: Yeah, well, I'm sure that President Trump's not going to annihilate the entire country and population of Iran. He might go after the regime.
0: I think that my takeaway from the interview is our diplomats and our envoys are talking to the wrong people. The people in charge of Iran are the people with the guns, and that's the IRGC, and those are the generals. And until they change their position, until they stop attacking ships in the Strait of Hormuz, this conflict will continue. But I also got the sense from the Iranian president that this current policy of the economic blockade is working and is putting great pressure on the regime.
1: Just got a short time left. I just wanted to also address Netanyahu's speech to the UN General Assembly, because he tied that together with Iran. Listen to what he said.
6: If there are any other moral cowards who haven't yet left this hall, please do so now. Devastating Iran's nuclear facilities was hard. But for me, it was one of the easiest decisions. If we hadn't done it, we'd all be dead.
1: Andy, why don't you finish us off here? Your thoughts on his speech today.
2: I think he was full of headlines and sort of the kind of gimmicky moment that that makes a good story. So as a reporter, I appreciated it.
1: We've got still 30 seconds. Go ahead, Juan.
5: Well, I just think, you know, when we heard from the Iranian president mm-hmm. there that he was attacked, that's true. But Iran poses a threat, not only in the Middle East, but to global peace. Yeah.
1: Yep. Matthew, 10 seconds.
0: Two leaders spoke with moral clarity to the UN, President Trump and Prime Minister Netanyahu.
1: All right. Well, we'll see what the outfall from all of this is. Thanks for joining us, panel. Appreciate it. Now this. All right. Finally, tonight, a lighter moment, a special day. Earlier this month, a cow in France got a wild rescue. The bovine was airlifted by helicopter after getting stuck in the mud on a mountain in a very remote region near the border between France and Spain. The cow was too weak to make it on her own down the mountain. Cars could not reach the remote area, so she was helivacked back down to Earth. Wow. Tomorrow on Special Report, how startups and new technology are helping bolster the defense industrial base. Remember, if you can't catch us live, set your DVR, 6 o'clock Eastern, 3 p.m. on the West Coast. That's it for this edition of Special Report. I'm John Roberts in Washington. The Ingram Angle with guest host Jason Chaffetz starts now.
7: I'm Gianna Gelosi with your Fox True Crime Minute. Gilgo Beach serial killer Rex Huerman was disciplined for drug possession and smuggling a package into the infamous Little Siberia prison where he's set to spend the rest of his life. The New York Post reporting the 62-year-old was caught by correctional officers in mid-July trying to smuggle something into prison and was later found with unspecified drugs. The serial killer is locked away in one of New York State's oldest prisons, the Clinton Correctional Facility in Dannemora, up in the Adirondack Mountains near the Canadian border. The former Manhattan architect admitted in April to killing and dumping the bodies of 8 women along desolate stretches of Long Island. Their bound and dismembered bodies began to be uncovered in December of 2010. In June, he was sentenced to multiple life sentences as part of a plea and is expected to participate in a Mindhunter-style program to help the FBI figure out what drove him to kill. There's more on this story at foxnews.com or subscribe to the Fox True Crime Podcast. I'm Gianna Gelosi with your Fox True Crime Minute.
8: 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September is Healthy Aging Month. The University of Arizona Human Resources Life and Work Connections says it's a month about bodies and minds changing with time and living a healthy lifestyle to help folks move through those changes. They offer some tips. First, physical. Get moving. And you don't need a gym. Short walks, gardening, or stretching can support balance, strength, and mood. And it's not about intensity. 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
10: A day of high-stakes meetings. I'm Lisa Lucera, Fox News. President Trump and the leader of China now taking part in a state dinner after meeting for several hours earlier today.
11: Chinese President Xi Jinping was greeted with military bands, a troop review, and flyover as he and his wife arrived here for a state visit hosted by the First Lady and President Trump.
12: Remarkably, this is our first time meeting together here at the White House. And as President Xi has already seen, a lot has changed since he was last here.
11: The president toured the South Lawn with Xi, showing off a new Marine One helipad.
12: He's an expert on stone, aside from many other things. And he loves good granite.
11: During an Oval Office meeting, the two leaders were expected to discuss tariffs and trade, the wars in Ukraine and Iran, and artificial intelligence, dubbed by President Trump as super intelligence.
10: Fox's Jared Halpern at the White House. Iran's President Masoud Pezeshkian denying reports that China is helping fund Iran's conflict with the U.S.
4: The framing of this, as is reported in society, is incorrect because they want to use it as a tool in order to justify aggression.
10: On Fox's Special Report with Brett Baer, and he denied evidence that Iranian forces killed their own people. Millions of people from Virginia to Massachusetts in the path of a nor'easter, the worst of the storm expected over the weekend, but impacts already being felt.
13: Water has already pushed onto roads in North Wildwood, and with more high tide cycles to come, residents Fawn and Earl Gordon say they're doing what they can to protect their home. The big concern is how long these conditions last. Repeated high tides and pounding surf could bring more flooding and beach erosion before conditions finally improve.
10: Fox Weather's Katie Byrne in Ocean City, New Jersey. 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

0: Fox.
1: The former director of sports medicine at North Carolina State University arrested for sexual battery and felony sexual contact.
2: Robert Michael Murphy Jr. was arrested in Florida, considered an out-of-state fugitive, and was initially detained in Marion County. He's expected to be extradited back to North Carolina, where he is charged with 23 counts of sexual battery and 9 counts of felony sexual contact. He's accused of improperly touching male athletes during massages and violating their privacy during collection of urine samples for drug testing. One athlete at NC State filed a lawsuit 4 years ago against Murphy, and this year other former male athletes joined that claim, but it was dismissed due to a lapse in the statute of limitations. Murphy resigned in 2022 after that initial suit was filed. Jessica Rosenthal, Fox News.
1: More than 2,500 people could miss out on money from the Flint water crisis settlement if they don't submit the necessary paperwork by an October 8 deadline.
3: A court says it's missing necessary signatures from some adults who were minors when their paperwork was submitted. Some claims are also missing social security numbers. The more than $620 million settlement was approved in March of 2022 after a public health emergency that began in April of 2014 when the city of Flint, Michigan switched its drinking water source from Detroit's system to the Flint River to cut costs. But that switch caused water distribution pipes to corrode, leaching lead and other contaminants into Flint's municipal drinking water. Paul Stevens, Fox News.
1: Fewer people applied for unemployment benefits last week. The Labor Department says 197,000 people applied for unemployment checks last week, the fewest since mid-July, and down from a revised 198,000 the week before. Claims for jobless benefits are a proxy for layoffs. Economists watch them because they can be a sign of where the job market is headed. I'm Lisa Lacera. This is Fox News.
4: I'm Jason Chaffetz in for Laura Ingraham, and this is a special edition of the Ingraham Angle from Los Angeles. Tonight, Abdul El-Sayed gets squeezed, but the answers still don't come out.
5: I wanted to ask if you stand unequivocally against the IRGC.
6: I will always stand for and with democratic movements.
5: You still haven't said it, though. We're dying. The IRGC,
6: hurt.
5: Do you stand with us?
4: Tim Walz tries accountability. It doesn't really take.
7: There's a distinct difference between fraud and corruption, and you don't have to look very far to see corruption.
4: And some people just have, well, a little too much money.
8: There's an Austrian bakery in Soho that's going viral. They sell a $60 loaf of bread. Yeah. Would you buy it?
9: For $60 for a loaf of bread?
8: Yeah.
4: But first, Chinese President Xi Jinping arriving tonight at the White House ahead of his state dinner with President Trump. What's on the menu? Not important. What the two leaders will discuss is what we're thinking about tonight. Trade, Taiwan, Iran, critical minerals will no doubt come up. But most important of all is the biggest technological race of our lifetime, artificial intelligence, or as President Trump calls it, super intelligence. That explains why so many top dogs in the tech sector are there tonight. Sam Altman, Wang, Mark Zuckerberg, Tim Cook.

0: They're all there. The president insists that we're beating China in the AI race. But Democrats say we have to call off the race and work with our adversary.
1: It is absolutely imperative that China and the United States sit down and work on an agreement to ban the development of superintelligence and do a pause on advanced AI. We need to cooperate with China in that respect.
2: The need for global effort and negotiations with countries like China to set global rules of the road as it pertains to the development of frontier AI.
0: A few weeks ago, President Trump told Laura what these supposed guardrails on AI or SI would mean for China.
3: We want guardrails, but we at the it's a very fine line. You know, China doesn't have guardrails, by the way. You know, the guardrail is President Xi. That's the guardrail. They don't have any guardrails on anything.
0: President's right on that one. But having communication with China on this issue is not at all crazy. Treasury Secretary Bessent just proposed an AI incident alert system with China to notify us of incidents that could affect national security. That proposal will no doubt come up this weekend. But the question is, why would we trust China, to be honest with us, on this when they steal our intellectual property and to this day they have not been honest about what actually happened in Wuhan? Trump has to solve the puzzle of finding middle ground with China on this and so much more. Here to set the scene is Fox's White House correspondent Asha Heisny. Asha, what can you tell us tonight?
4: Hey, Jason, we've got our eyes set on this gate to my right because we are still waiting for President Xi to arrive for tonight's state dinner. You'll see his vehicle come up through the drive here to the North Portico, and you can see the honor guard is lined up right now. And then right behind my shoulder, my left shoulder, you'll see the president and the first lady then greet him and his wife during their state visit here. The president overall feels that all of the events today have gone extremely well. He said earlier that the meeting between him and Xi went really well. And he also talked about the friendship between the two leaders and how truly great that friendship was. Meantime, President Xi had announced that he is gifting the U.S. 100,000 student visas and two new pandas for the Atlanta Zoo. Now, some Republicans want the president to get tougher on China. They want him to be a little less charming, have a lot more candor when it comes to China's president. One of the biggest issues on top of mind for Republicans is Iran, and that is because China is the largest buyer of Iranian oil, and so far the U.S. has not sanctioned Chinese banks. Some China hawks want Trump to drop the velvet glove and use the iron fist.
5: There's been many reports that China has provided intelligence, whether it's to Russia or Iran, for targets in both Ukraine and the Middle East against us. Hopefully, President Trump can talk to President Xi and make sure that they cut that out.
6: I think the president should make clear that we know that China is collaborating with the Iranian regime, and we're prepared to take some sort of action.
4: Another issue here is artificial intelligence, Jason. It is unclear if the president has so far pressed Xi on these Chinese hackers that have been stealing data from U.S. AI companies. But Fox is told that the two leaders are expected to, at some point, announce an agreement to create a Cold War era direct hotline. Think of it like a red phone in case the AI models ever go rogue. Perhaps the CEOs of those AI companies that have been invited to tonight's state dinner will get some time with President Xi to make that case themselves. We will soon find out. But you can hear now behind me that the honor guard has begun, which means that the president of China, and I see the car now, is arriving down the drive. Not sure you'll be able to see it over my shoulder, but here he comes. Working his way up the drive now, going to the North Portico, where he will then be received by the president and the First Lady Melania Trump. There
0: Aisha,
4: it is. There's the car
0: Aisha,
4: behind
0: thank
4: me.
0: You. You can actually, I think, see the vehicle there. Yeah. Historic moment. Some people say they shouldn't be talking, but boy, it seems like having the two world leaders, the superpower of the United States and then the president of China talking together can only be a positive thing.
4: Yeah, Jason, there's a lot to discuss between the two sides, and so we look forward to a readout. We still don't know what was said in that bilat meeting this afternoon. It was closed to the press, so we will hopefully find out from the president himself to tell us what came out of that. Jason.
0: Aisha, thank you so much. And two new pandas to boot. Going to Atlanta. Good to hear. All right. Here with his reaction to all these discussions, Gordon Chang, senior fellow with the Gatestone Institute. As I said earlier, it's tough to make an agreement with China on anything, given their history. But superintelligence, as the president calls it, the new frontier, what's moving at such a rapid race, at such a rapid pace, it truly is pivotal that we be in some degree of coordination and have some discussions. But what's your take on all the different topics that are before the two presidents as they meet at the White House?
7: Well, on AI, Jason, you know, it would be nice to have an agreement with China. But the problem is, it is really unlikely for the Chinese to ever comply with an agreement where they would notify us of problems with their AI models. I mean, this is just another world that would exist, not in ours. So really what we've got to do is understand that the Chinese do not comply with their agreements. And also an AI agreement would be inherently unenforceable. So I don't think that this is a good idea. You know, as President Trump said, we are going to go ahead and we are going to win the AI race. And that's the way that this gets settled, not with some sort of cooperation with China or with the UN or some global body.
0: Yeah, the United States has to continue to be the world's economic and military superpower, and that also means leading on artificial or superintelligence. I want to pivot a little bit to the socialists here, because they've really taken over the Democratic Party. Here's what Hassan Piker said about communist China and the future of the Democratic Party. And he said this last year. Have a look.
8: I will throw you in prison, okay? I want to put you physically behind a prison. I want Chinese-style communism to happen inside of the Democratic Party right now, okay? I want to do cultural revolution when I see that.
0: I guess what's scary, Gordon, is the Democratic Party is moving more towards China than they are towards these ideals of freedom and liberty and prosperity. They're all about control and domination and being more like China. That's got to scare people, doesn't it?
7: Well, yes, and the Democratic Party has got to reject those comments. It's got to repudiate this because, you know, we're going to send like 100,000 American students to China. Well, China's going to try to turn them into little communists, and the problem's only going to get worse. And also, Jason, China is going to try to get blackmail material on those people who go to China. So I don't think we should be sending them there. I can see why Xi Jinping wants them, but we shouldn't be sending them because we don't need any more Hassan Pikers in our country.
0: Yeah, we could use more pandas. I think that's a good idea, but maybe not Pikers. Appreciate it. Gordon Chang, thank you so much for joining us. Abdul El-Sayed keeps getting pressed on two of the biggest foreign policy issues of the moment, Iran and Israel, and his answers are revealing. At the University of Michigan, a Persian student described relatives allegedly persecuted by the Iranian regime and asked El-Sayed point blank where he stands.
9: I wanted to ask if you stand unequivocally against the IRGC, against the Islamic Republic of Iran that has killed 50,000 protesters, Abdul. I haven't heard anything from you about the protesters, Abdul. Please.
10: I will always stand for and with democratic movements, always. But I also don't believe that we were in the right to go to war to topple the government of Iran.
9: You still haven't said it, though. We're dying. The IRGC. Hurt. Do you stand with us?
10: And I will always stand, like I told you, I will always stand with movements for freedom and democracy.
0: Didn't really answer the question. The timing couldn't be more striking because today Benjamin Netanyahu walked into perhaps the most hostile room he faces anywhere in the world, the United Nations, to defend Israel and make his case against Iran. But before he even spoke, delegates did the immature thing and they just did what they did last year, which is walk out.
11: Mr. President, before I begin, just a quick announcement. If there are any other moral cowards who haven't yet left this hall, please do so now. Thank you very much.
0: But he wasn't done exposing the hypocrisy.
11: Now, you want to hear the ultimate irony? In defending itself, Israel is also defending many of the countries whose delegates

0: just left this hall. In fact, I want you to know that many of their leaders even thank us privately for taking out Iran's nukes. It's hard to imagine more mind-blowing hypocrisy, but that's exactly what it is.
1: Meanwhile, anti-Israel agitators and their celebrity pals, they mobilized outside.

0: Singing Democrats, I always want to listen to that. Here with us is Nathan Sales, Ambassador at Large and former counterterrorism coordinator under President Trump. Mr. Ambassador, thanks so much for joining us. That was the scene for Netanyahu. Hassan Piker even showed up. Why we didn't see the same type of response for the Iranian president? Why did they protest him and what the Iranians are doing?
1: Well, it's an excellent question. The Iranians have killed 50,000 of their own citizens for the crime of peacefully protesting in the streets, and it's crickets from the professional activist class. It really goes to show that there is a built-in systemic bias against Israel as the world's only Jewish state. Israel's held to a double standard that is not applied to other countries. And, you know, we have a word for that, holding Israel to a differential standard. That's textbook anti-Semitism. So it's the UN. Nobody should be surprised by the fact that the UN and its hangers-on have a beef with Israel, an unjustified beef with Israel, but it's the world we live in.
0: Ambassador, Brett Baer had an exclusive, exceptional interview with the Iranian president. He was asked on Special Report about the Ayatollah and why we haven't seen him yet. Have a look.
2: When is the last time you saw the supreme leader in person? Is he healthy? Is he able to govern?
3: Precisely, I don't remember the dates, about a month and a half ago. We met in about 7 hours.
2: You saw him in person a month ago?
3: Yes, 7 hours, as I said earlier. We conducted talks.
2: And is he healthy? Is he able to govern?
3: Very much so, completely.
0: So what's your reaction to that reaction? To say that he hasn't met with the Ayatollah or seen him in person for more than a month is pretty revealing.
1: Yeah, if the Ayatollah is alive and well, let's see him. You know, show us the leader. And the fact that they haven't really tells us something. He's in no condition, it seems, to govern or perhaps even answer basic questions. So who's actually in charge in Iran? Unfortunately, it's probably the IRGC, the very people that a certain Senate candidate refused to condemn. The hardliners in the IRGC seem to be the ones calling the shots. They're the ones calling on the military to take shots against American forces in the region and our allies. These are not the sort of people who are looking to make a grand bargain with the United States. They're looking to fight the United States.
0: I think it's going to be fascinating to see if President Trump confronts President Xi about the information or intel sharing with the Iranian regime. Did that happen? Why did it happen? What are the repercussions of that? I think that'll be one of the big storylines coming out of the meetings at the White House between the two presidents. Ambassador, thank you so much for joining us. All right, coming up, Tim Walz finally finds some accountability. And wait until you hear what one Alaska Democrat...

0: podcasts.
1: Well, once in a blue moon, Democrats will actually admit they dropped the ball. Case in point, Minnesota Governor Tim Walz. He's finally admitting he screwed up by not cracking down on the rampant fraud in his state.
2: Fraud should have stopped it sooner. We didn't stop him. Yeah. I accept that. I think there does need to be accountability with that. And part of it is that, yep, that's with me. I'll step aside. We'll take responsibility.
1: A Democrat actually taking accountability? Come on, that's too good to be true. Well, he immediately tried to distract and to downplay it.
2: There's a distinct difference between fraud and corruption, and you don't have to look very far to see corruption. In the scheme of things, all the fraud that's been prosecuted, by the way, and all the fraud that's probably out there is less than the ballroom at the White House. So it puts it into perspective. It doesn't make it right.
1: Yeah, right. Well, let's do a quick check of that math, Twisted Tim. Medicaid fraud in Minnesota has been estimated to exceed $9 billion. The White House ballroom is in the hundreds of millions of dollars. This is exactly the type of spin we've come to expect from Tim Walz. After all, he told us the fraud problem wasn't even real.
3: You mentioned this fraud investigation and the reason that they're here. Is there anything you think, when you look back, you could have done differently to prevent them from showing up and doing what they're doing here?
2: No, they were coming anyway. It was all make-believe that we'd been at it.
1: It's highly credible on that one there, Tim. This is the ultimate playbook of the far left. Deny the crime, dodge the blame, and insult the intelligence of the taxpayers picking up the tab. All right, move over, Katie Porter. Democrats apparently have another rageaholic who allegedly treats her staff like garbage. An explosive piece from the New York Times alleges that Alaska Senate candidate

0: Mary Peltola, berated aides until they cried and created a toxic work environment. Former aides also say she had a filthy mouth and a temper, accusing her of using offensive slurs and actually shoving an employee. Her cruelty reportedly isn't just directed at her staff. The New York Times says during Peltola's 2024 campaign, she grew frustrated with Planned Parenthood and wished in a text message that one of its chapter board members, quote, dies of a botched abortion, end quote. She doesn't want to talk about any of this, though.
1: Mary, do you have a response to the New York Times?
2: Anything more about the New York Times report?
3: Hey, guys. We can get you a statement. We're happy to chat later.
1: Okay. Any response to the allegations that she called multiple staffers homophobic slurs?
3: We can get you a statement on this later. I have a statement that's in the Times. You can refer to that.
1: Okay.
3: I haven't read the piece myself.
0: Here to discuss is Hugh Hewitt, Fox News contributor and host of The Hugh Hewitt Show. All right, Hugh. I'm just guessing that the halls of the United States Senate are a little more difficult than the halls of Alaska, but they are legitimate questions, aren't they?
4: They are, and good evening, Jason. It's a pretty damning story in the New York Times. It's got nine different staffers spilling and dishing on Peltola. There are no denials coming out of Team Peltola. She shoved people, she used profanity, she had angry outbursts, she used homophobic slurs, and it's a pattern over many years. So, you know, United States Senator Dan Sullivan has pointed out a lot of these people were young people. He is the incumbent senator in Alaska. He's a superb senator. He's done great by the state. They're running a dummy Dan Sullivan, a different Dan Sullivan, to try and draw votes away from the real Dan Sullivan, so Alaskans need to look for a Republican incumbent. But this story is landing just before early voting begins in Alaska. And Alaskans have got to understand, the Senate is a clubby place, as you know, Jason. And if you've got the vulgar, potty-mouth, angry senator rolling around the hallways, raging at people, you're not going to get what Alaska needs, which is a lot of very unique treatment because it's a very unique state, smaller population, enormous geographic distance. So I can't imagine a worse story for her, short of her knocking over a liquor store or something like that. But you really do not want a United States senator with anger issues.
0: Yeah, the breadth and the number of people that the New York Times pointed out is pretty stunning. They did issue a statement from the campaign, quote, Mary suddenly lost both her mother and her husband in 2023. Mary was parenting kids through their own grief, serving full time in the House and running a competitive reelection campaign. But she treats her staff with respect and care, exaggerating and outright lying about moments from the hardest periods of her life and falsely presenting them as a pattern of behavior is wrong. Hugh, what do you take of this statement?
4: Well, nine is a pattern. I don't know what you need for a pattern. One, you can wish away. Two, maybe that's a coincidence. Three is a pattern, and nine is three pattern. Number two, her husband died in 2023. Right. It was tragic. That's unfortunate. But let's just remind everyone, there are a lot of people in this world who grieve. People I know who grieve the loss of a loved one do not shove their aides, do not scream at them, do not use profanity and vulgarity. Maybe some of them do. But I'm old enough to have gone through and walked along a lot of people who have lost their spouses, and they did not react like this. This is an anger management issue. I think Alaskans will be very well advised to stick with Senator Dan Sullivan, Republican incumbent. Again, on the ballot, don't get tricked.
0: Hugh, I got to ask you, one of the greatest accomplishments, I think, of the Trump administration long term got kind of glossed over with all the news this week. But tell us more about your reaction to the deal regarding Greenland. This is absolutely a massive victory for the president.
4: I'm so glad you brought this up, Jason. They've been working on this. President Trump started working on this in 2017. He has always put his ask very, very high, like a real estate developer. You know, he wants 20 units an acre and he'll end up settling for 10. Well, he got 20 units an acre. He got everything except he didn't change the title of Greenland. The key part for me, in the 1951 agreement and the subsequent amendments, the territorial waters were never mentioned, the 12-mile zone, the 24-mile zone, the 200-mile zone. Now the United States has complete access to and the ability to use those territorial waters and to exclude from those territorial waters people we don't like, for example, China. I can imagine tonight Donald Trump leaning over to General Secretary Xi and say, hey, you need to get to Greenland, I can arrange that. Because

0: basically, they gave everything to the United States, including from one base to three, the rights of travel. It's a fabulous deal for the United States, and you're right. It will go down in Donald Trump's major accomplishments list.
1: Yeah, huge victory for the United States, courtesy of President Trump. Hugh Hewitt, thank you. Appreciate you joining us. All right, coming up, grief and unanswered questions surround the death of two Ole Miss students.

0: Iris on YouTube.
1: New details in the mysterious deaths of two Ole Miss students. Investigators still don't know what killed them, and students on campus are rattled. Fox News correspondent Madison Scarpino joins us from Oxford, Mississippi with more. Madison.
2: Jason, so today Ole Miss confirmed the identities of the two young men who died. Aiden Hamilton was the 18-year-old freshman from Colorado. He died in a dorm. And Robert Strang was a 20-year-old junior from Atlanta who died off campus. Now, Robert's family lawyer says they are heartbroken by the loss of their dear son, trying to process the unimaginable. Aiden's family says he was a bright, wonderful young man taken way too soon. But all the homes on Fraternity Row have black ribbons today, honoring the two young men. We know Robert was a Phi Delta here, and the fraternity says the loss of these two young lives is a profound tragedy. Now, again, we still don't have answers as to how these kids died. So the toxicology report that Governor Tate Reeves says he's expediting will be crucial. We know that store-bought kratom was found at both of the scenes. It's unclear if kratom killed these kids, and authorities do not believe the deaths are connected. But all this has raised the question, can kratom alone be deadly? Well, Jason, I did speak to a South Carolina mom who says that her son died just months ago, and the only thing in his system was a compound that is an active compound of kratom. So she says that she really just wants to warn parents out there to tell their kids and warn them of the potential dangers of the substance. Back to you.
1: Yeah, tragic situation. Madison, thank you. Here with reaction is Suzette Reindahl, a senior at Ole Miss. What's the vibe? What's the feeling there on campus to lose two young people in the prime of their lives? It's very sad. But what's the vibe? What's going on there?
3: It's absolutely heartbreaking to be on campus right now. Yesterday, one of the fraternities, Alpha Tau Omega, was able to hold a prayer vigil.

0: for remember the individuals that sadly lost their lives. But it's just heartbreaking, and we are filled with a lot of confusion because the university did not give us very much information. They only released the names today. So a lot of us are just very confused on campus and very heartbroken.
1: It's got to be scary at the same time. You have two students who die in close proximity to each other, at least in terms of time. A fellow student of yours at Ole Miss was interviewed earlier today on America Reports, and he was asked about the availability of Narcan, which is evidently prevalent to students there on campus. Watch this.
2: Some students think that they have a safety net because there is Narcan available. However, that's not always the case, as we've seen here. And the dosage that they have is not necessarily the Narcan that is available.
1: So what's the prevalence of Narcan? Is that just an admission that, hey, this is so prevalent, hey, but don't worry about it, we got it close by? What's your reaction to that?
0: You know, that's definitely a last case scenario. Nobody wants to be the person that has to administer Narcan, but authorities have done a wonderful job at giving us access to Narcan. It's available at our student union, and it's available in downtown Oxford on the square. So, you know, in case we do have to use that, we do have that available, but it is still a safety net, yes, and none of us want to be able to use it.
1: Kratom, how prevalent is that on campus at Ole Miss?
0: So I personally had never heard of it, but I recently found out that you can get it at a gas station. So it's very easily accessible, and I don't think there's a lot of knowledge behind it. And so that would be something that I would love to know more about, and I think the campus would as well.
1: Suzette, thank you so much for joining us, and heartfelt, sincere prayers to you and your fellow students there. Thanks for joining us. All right, coming up, Democrats ditched the women's sports debate, then refused to talk about it. Coming up next.
3: Fox News, I'm Tom Rigotti. President Trump gave Chinese leader Xi Jinping a warm welcome at the White House today, but some lawmakers wish he had taken a different tact. Fox's Aisha Hosni reports.
4: Even some Republicans want Trump to drop the velvet glove and use the iron fist with the longtime adversary. One of the biggest issues is Iran. China is the largest buyer of Iranian oil. Another issue is artificial intelligence.
3: Iranian President Masoud Pezeshkian spoke at the UN General Assembly yesterday and sat down exclusively with Fox's Brett Baer in special report tonight. Pezeshkian was asked if he would give up his nation's 60% enriched uranium.
5: Yes. Within the framework of international law, based on the non-proliferation treaty, whatever we are supposed to adhere to, we will.
3: President Trump has said Iran would never get a nuclear weapon. 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
11: What's up, guys? It's Nia Sue, and it's time to take the quiz.
1: Five questions in less than 5 minutes every day.

0: hearing earlier about women's sports.
1: Which hearing?
0: This morning. There was a hearing on the protection of women's sports.
1: I had a classified briefing of the Armed Services Committee on the Iran.
0: What's your stance on that issue, though, the women's sports issue?
1: I'm not going to talk about it.
2: Democrats may not want to talk about it, but we certainly do. A new report from Concerned Women for America estimates that trans athletes have taken nearly 2,300 wins and titles in women's sports since the 1980s. Here with Reaction is Riley Gaines, host of The Riley Gaines Show. Some critics, Riley, say that that number is pretty small. It's only 2,300. Shouldn't be worried about it. What say you?
3: Yeah, well, first of all, that 2,300 number is just the number that has been recorded and reported. I would estimate the number is much, much higher than that. This is happening all across the country. Really, actually, it's happening at a much broader scale. It's happening all across the globe in virtually every single sport at all levels. I mean, we're talking elementary school swimming all the way up through the Olympics, of course. So this whole debate that we see on the other side of the aisle where they say it's not really happening. This is a non-issue. This is a solution in search of a problem. This report shows you that that is not the case. But I'm here to say, Jason, that even if it were just one, let's say it's just one female athlete that has been displaced by a man or that has been violated in a locker room by a man exposing himself, that is one too many. That should be enough to get everyone to care. And so I guess my question for those elected officials, those elected Democrats who seem to act as if this isn't really that big of a deal, what's the finite number? Is it 10? Yeah. Is it 20? Is it an entire Olympic team being made up of men before you actually start to care about the women who are being harmed by these policies?
2: Some female athletes and women's sports advocates had a message for some Democrats. Have a look at this.
4: To the Democrats that said this is a non-issue, they're the reason that I'm going to keep speaking out.
5: It was also incredibly distressing to see that the Democrat senators were so dismissive of young women who are suffering across the country.
6: Their position is not a defensible position.
2: I just don't get the Democrats. First of all, they can't define a woman, and then when they get challenged on it, they say, oh, we're the party that's for women, but then they don't actually stand up for women. They want guys with junk to be able to participate and play against them.
3: It's so true. They've run on that time and time again that they are the party of and for women. But I'm here to say you cannot possibly defend what you can't even define. When they talk about being pro-woman and fighting for women's rights, they're talking about the ability for a woman to dismember a developing fetus or child or baby in the womb. That's it. They have consistently voted against the Violence Against Women by Illegal Aliens Act. Of course, these issues of men and women's sports, they continue to be on the wrong side of. So they are not pro-woman. They do not care about your daughters. And I think every single voter, whether you're Republican, Democrat, or something in the middle, remember that when you go to the ballot box in November. Democrats do not care about your daughter, so much so that they couldn't even show up to have this conversation. Even if they disagree they're on the other side of these issues, why not even show up to have these conversations? They can't do it because they care more about a mentally ill man's feelings than all girls' physical safety, fairness, opportunities, and privacy in areas of undressing.
2: Well said. I do give credit to President Trump who put out an executive order, and I actually give credit to the Olympic body who going into 2028 said, no, we're going to do a test, and based on your chromosomes, you are not going to participate if you're a male in a woman's sport. Good for them. Riley Gaines, thank you so much. All right, coming up, there's always somebody doing something stupid somewhere.

0: Syracuse Talk.
1: Democrats have a funny way of treating serious issues like they're barely worth their time. Remember when Congresswoman Jayapal complained about having to listen to stories about Americans murdered by illegals?
2: This hearing is, it's the fourth time in this committee that we've had a hearing on sanctuary cities. The fourth time. And there's many other things that we could be doing other than this.
1: And just last month, Democrat Mary Gay Scanlon had the same dismissive attitude.
3: My Republican colleagues are running this hearing for a record fifth time, not because they have new evidence or research or legislation to discuss about sanctuary cities, but because they have nothing else to say for themselves.
1: Yesterday, Democrats did it again. The Senate Judiciary Committee held a hearing on fairness and safety in women's sports. 10 Democrats sit on that committee. Only two bothered to show up, Dick Durbin and Amy Klobuchar. And both were gone within the first hour.
4: I refuse to treat this hearing like a responsible exercise of this committee. I will not ask questions. I hope that one day we can return to the important work of conducting oversight.
1: Democrats seem more interested in filling their calendars than addressing these issues.
5: Why weren't you at today's...

0: True Crime Minute.
1: We've been focused a lot on the midterms, world politics, but there's some weird stuff going on in local governments. The mayors are going wild. Fox News senior national correspondent Kevin Cork is here with all the details. Kevin.
2: Well, you know, every now and again, listen, I'll put it to you this way, my friend. It's not exactly the stuff of legendary philosophy, but others far greater than I have long opined that being elected to high office, Jason, doesn't exempt one from low behavior, even the lowest. Case in point, a self-described MILF, Minnesota mayor, being sued by her own police chief over shocking harassment and retaliation claims. St. Paul City Police Chief Axel Henry filing the suit against the mayor of that town, Callie Herr, accusing the first female mayor of the city of a slew of inappropriate encounters, including, but not limited to, comparing his penis size, touching his upper thigh during a budget meeting, making orgasm noises at the cop's gym, even photoshopping officers' faces onto the bodies of bodybuilders with prominent, and I'm quoting, bulges in the crotch area. Oh, my. Again, that's according to the complaint. Now, a spokesperson for the mayor said the city doesn't comment on pending litigation, but an independent investigation, they say, didn't substantiate claims of harassment or retaliation. So there. Meantime, another blue state mayor, this time Anaheim, California's leader, accused of calling her top staffer a, quote, dirty Mexican and making sexual comments while at Disneyland. The Democrat's name is Ashley Aitken. Her chief of staff is a woman by the name of Bernice Bolinas. She made the allegations in a note sent to the city's attorney back on the 11th of September. They're accusing the mayor of making the slur while Bolinas drove her home, which apparently sometimes she did. Ms. Bolinas claims the mayor didn't want her car driven by a, quote, dirty Mexican. They're also accusing the mayor's office of withholding a raise and taking her off the city's website, you know, suggesting that she's no longer a city employee, which she is. In a statement, Aitken is asking voters to look to her words, her record, her initiatives, and her values to inform your opinion of her. She did not say anything about the alleged behavior specifically, Jason.
1: Kevin, you're making a guy blush here. Oh, my goodness. Those are quite the stories.
2: Yes.
1: Thank you.
2: You bet.
1: All right. There's always somebody doing something stupid somewhere. And tonight, there's no shortage of stories. Here to go through all of them is someone who never does anything dumb, Clay Travis, Southkick founder and Fox News contributor. All right, Clay, got to start with this one. Everyone remembers Rachel Dolezal. She was the white former NAACP official who pretended to be black. Today, the pro-Palestinian crowd got their own race faker, Hannah Gadon. The anti-Israel activist claimed she was Palestinian and black, but...

0: And she, in reality, she admitted to being a white woman of significant privilege and wealth. Boy, that was close.
1: There
0: Watch
1: is
0: this.
1: So much I owe to many people and causes I love, and so little I can do to make it right. I hid the truth or outright lied about my background to everyone in my life. There is not a single person on this planet, no friend, no fellow organizer, no one in my family, no professional connection, no secret op or handler who knew what I was doing.
0: Yikes, Clay, that sounds like a little bit of stupid.
2: Seems like her family should know if she were lying about her ethnic background, seeing as how they would have been aware of who mom and dad were. But I would just point out that if it's so awful to be Palestinian, and in the case of Rachel Dolezal, if it's so awful to be black, why would white people be pretending to be somebody else? If the idea here that they are selling is that America is such a fundamentally racist place and it's awful, but we have white people pretending to be minorities and actually benefiting from it, which is the exact opposite. Can I also go back to the Disneyland story? It is the happiest place on earth, after all, Jason. So in defense of the mayor, as I was watching Kevin's report there, I couldn't stop laughing. I just took my kids to Disneyland a little while ago. I don't remember that kind of shenanigans, got to be honest.
0: I was there earlier this week, if I'm being honest about it and candid.
2: Yes.
0: All right, Clay, sorry, I got to interrupt you for this. We have a Fox News alert. NBC News is reporting that, quote, keeping your fridge and freezer closed is the best way to keep food fresh for as long as possible, end quote. Fox News has not independently confirmed this, but Clay, what's your reaction to this stunning breaking news coming out of NBC and its tweet that it put out?
2: I'm surprised it wasn't MS Now. This seems like MS Now level strong knowledge, MSNBC's expertise here. I'm surprised Rachel Maddow didn't lead her show with it on Monday, the one day a week when she works, when she gets paid $30 million a year. But that's elite, elite knowledge there. I appreciate the tip.
0: Yeah, to make that worthy of an X post is unbelievable. All right, Clay, New Yorkers lining up at a new bakery for rye bread. This is rye bread. One loaf goes for $60. The angle hit the streets to find out what people really think about this. Have a look.
3: Would you buy it?
4: For $60 for a loaf of bread?
3: Yeah.
5: No.
6: I would personally never buy a $60 loaf of bread. It might be great, but not for me.
4: Probably not. It's like kind of steep.
3: Do you buy a loaf of bread for $60?
7: I bought a pineapple for $35 in Hawaii, so the answer is yes.
0: Clay, how much are you paying for a loaf of bread? You make big, big money. So $60 is nothing for a guy like you for rye bread.
2: How big is the loaf? That's my first thought. When I see $60, I mean, there's some like, is it a baguette style, you know, where you can drive with your car and you stick it out the side and it goes across the whole car out the back window if necessary, like a pair of skis. Look, I'm a big biscuit guy. I live in the South. I love great bread. I have never, to my knowledge, paid more than about $5 for any bread product in my life. So I that's about $55 too much for me.
0: It sounds like a little bit of stupid. Clay Travis, you're the best. Thanks so much for joining us. All right, that's it for us tonight. I'm Jason Chaffetz in for Laura Ingraham. If you want to hear more, I hope you're able to listen to my podcast, Jason in the House. Just type in Jason in the House, wherever you listen to podcasts, you'll be able to see it. Thanks for watching this special edition of the Ingraham Angle. Jesse Waters.

0: Yes.
1: Clay, how much you paying for a loaf of bread? You make big money. So the 60 bucks is nothing for a guy like you for rye bread.
2: How big is the loaf? That's my first thought. When I see $60, I mean, there's some like the, is it a baguette style, you know, where you can drive with your car and you stick it out the side and it goes across the whole car out the back window if necessary, like a pair of skis. Look, I'm a big biscuit guy. I live in the South. I love great bread. I have never, to my knowledge, paid more than about $5 for any bread product in my life. So I that's about $55 too much for me.
1: It sounds like a little bit of stupid. Clay Travis, you're the best. Thanks so much for joining us. All right, that's it for us tonight. I'm Jason Chaffetz in for Laura Ingraham. If you want to hear more, I hope you're able to listen to my podcast, Jason in the House. Just type in Jason in the House, wherever you listen to podcasts, you'll be able to see it. Thanks for watching this special edition of the Ingraham Angle. Jesse Waters.

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2: A send-off for the leader of China. I'm Lee Silicera, Fox News. President Trump hosting Chinese President Xi Jinping at a White House state dinner.
3: As the leaders of our two nations, President Xi and I both understand that we represent different systems, but the ties between our people endure.
2: The dinner, after hours of meetings where the two were expected to speak about artificial intelligence and security issues, the president gave Xi a gift of a bald eagle statue made by an American artist. Israeli Prime Minister Benjamin Netanyahu delivering a fiery speech at the UN General Assembly, where he singled out the mayor of New York City.
4: Prime Minister Netanyahu's words to New York City Mayor Zohran Mamdani, whom he called anti-Semitic.
5: Shame on you!
4: Mamdani threatened to have Netanyahu arrested as a war criminal if he set foot in New York. Mamdani backed off, saying the city couldn't legally do it. Netanyahu responded, saying the intel he's gotten is that since Mamdani's election nearly a year ago,
5: many Jews no longer feel safe in New York. They talk to me.
4: Netanyahu said Israel didn't commit genocide, as Mamdani has said, but prevented it, claiming,
5: that's exactly what Mr. Mamdani's Hamas buddies would have done to us.
4: This week, Mayor Mamdani, in a press conference, called Netanyahu an architect of genocide.
2: Fox's Gernal Scott, in a statement, Mamdani saying Netanyahu used his speech to repeat baseless lies meant to sanitize his genocide of Palestinians. In Iran, war powers resolution stalls in the Senate.
6: Four Senate Republicans joined most Democrats on a war powers resolution that aims to end military action against Iran. But the measure fell short of an outright majority, failing to advance 49-50. Virginia Democrat Tim Kaine pushed the resolution, the 14th war powers vote in the Senate since airstrikes began on February 28th.
2: Fox's Jared Halpern at the White House. America's

0: Fox.
1: Police in Belleville, Ontario, Canada, say the former Canadian soldier who opened fire on a police officer at a synagogue Sunday night shouted an anti-Semitic threat before the shooting. 29-year-old Sean Ward was shot by the officer. Ward died at the hospital. The officer was wounded and is recovering. Australia's prime minister says an artificial intelligence agent infiltrated a government website.
2: This is the first publicly reported AI-led hack of a government website. Australian Prime Minister Anthony Albanese says an agent created by OpenAI accessed the country's universal healthcare statistics portal. Albanese says he had a very frank discussion with OpenAI boss Sam Altman.
3: It took the company way too long to inform the government what had occurred and the nature of the way that that notification occurred as well was unacceptable.
2: OpenAI says it doesn't think any patient records were accessed. Both the company and the Australian government are investigating. Jonathan Savage, Fox News.
1: The California Supreme Court has ordered the Riverside County Sheriff, who is Republican, to return over 650,000 ballots he seized following a 2025 special election that favored Democrats. U2 marking their 50-year anniversary with a new single and an album out later this fall.
4: Carnival de Luz, which has been set for a November 13th release. The album includes a duet with Dolly Parton. Torn, described in a release as what has sadly turned out to be her last recorded vocal performance. The song is described as a tender country song detailing broken family ties that holds wider resonances. The news of the album comes with the release of its second single, Silencio. Street of Dreams was the first single off the album. The new album was characterized as a collection of 12 songs exploring themes of spirituality, friendship, freedom, and endurance in the face of dark, encroaching forces.
1: Fox's Michelle Polino. I'm Lisa Lucero. This is Fox News.
5: All right, here we go. Welcome to a special edition of Jesse Waters Primetime. I'm Brian Kilmeade. I'll be in for Jesse. Tonight is the Trump-Xi steak dinner. Yeah. And we hear the White House chef is cooking up a storm. We got the details. We got the menu. And the First Lady's office has made it clear they're pulling out all the stops. It showcases American ingredients with subtle Chinese influence, bringing the culinary traditions of both nations together. For the first course, a yellow squash fettuccine with wild mushrooms. Yes, wild mushrooms. It's got fresh herbs, crispy pancetta, and it's drizzled, you heard me, drizzled with scallion oil. And the second course, no, they're not done after one. It'll include a sesame-crusted sea bass, alongside a braised baby bok choy and a roasted garden vegetable. Are you hungry yet in your TV dinner and your stack table watching me right now? The only thing I know for sure is I wasn't invited because I'm here with you. And no dinner, by the way, is complete without dessert. State dinner attendees will dine on a vanilla creme with sour cherry confit. Not sure what that is. Not sure I'd even try it. I didn't enjoy saying it. Also has ice cream made with fresh honey. I'd like that. And I also know what you're thinking. What are you drinking? Here's the answer. The First Lady picked a Blanc de Noir. It's a sparkling wine. It references the 1972 toast to peace between Nixon and their Chinese premier at the time. Now, Xi isn't coming empty-handed to dinner either. He brought two pandas. They're rentals. You heard me right. We got two. The Chinese are bringing Pin Ping and Flu Shang. Yep. We don't know what they look like. We think they look like that. And we think they'll do that. Could be them. We might never know. And they'll be making an appearance at the Atlanta Zoo in a couple of days. First time in over 20 years. A reason to go to the zoo. She says the pandas represent an envoy of friendship, but the Democrats are already clutching their pearls.
6: This is actually pretty consistent for Trump. He loves dictators, and he loves the power that Xi Jinping represents. And I think this is the president really saying to the leader of China, don't hurt me. You know, I just want to just honor you in every way I possibly can.
5: Don't hurt me. Liz Warren is upset because we're hosting a foreign leader. Ronald Reagan hosted Gorbachev at the height of the Cold War at a ranch. Unbelievable. Not many people complained. They thought we should do that. It did not like it's not like China didn't roll out the red carpet, too. Remember, President Trump visited Beijing. The Chinese put all the pomp and circumstances together and even gave the president a tour of the coveted Temple of Heaven and in the Imperial Garden. The president is just returning the favor. He does a great job at this stuff. Meanwhile, he's been doing this his entire business life. Xi is a tough guy to deal with. You know that. The president, who has had his fair share of business deals, knows how to work his opponent into getting a better deal. That's what he's doing. Quote, I met President Xi at the plane at the airport yesterday, and he looks strong. He looks vibrant, fit, better than ever. Madam Xi, of course, beautiful. Democrats, who never make good deals, are saying Trump is selling out the country.
0: He's only gone to Andrews showing this respect, this almost admiration for the dictator of China. Literally, not only rolling out a red carpet, literally, I think, calling him handsome, calling his wife beautiful. I mean, just over the top, gushing comments in the last few hours. And I think it speaks to his, his affinity for these really autocratic leaders.
5: That's what he does. Obama and Biden talked tough, but gave away American factories to the Chinese. Remember those islands that they made? They said they weren't going to militarize them. They told President Obama that to his face. You know what they did? They militarized them with a big smile. Trump actually launched a trade war against China. They kicked him, the Chinese, off and out of the Panama Canal. It was the first thing he did when he took office again. Then he went after China's favorite oil proxies in our hemisphere, Venezuela and Iran, and is about to kick them out of Cuba. You just wait. Now, after the sea bass, the president's going to call the Chinese out. At least, I hope he will.
7: President Trump's top ask is going to be that the Chinese stop providing intelligence to the Iranians that they are using to target American interests, American service members, American allies. Is that the trade-off? Is Xi going to say, okay, we'll stop giving the Iranians intel if you stop giving the Taiwanese weapons? Maybe.
5: I hope that's not a deal the president makes. He should be giving them weapons. That shouldn't even be on the table. While we've been at war with Iran, the Chinese have been keeping the regime armed. There's no doubt about it. It's not just parts, it's intelligence. The Chinese entities reportedly supplied Iran with satellite imagery, which the Iranians used in their deadly attacks on U.S. troops at our bases in Jordan this summer. Beijing denies it. I don't believe them. You don't believe them. But it's not just the regime. It's also Iran's proxies. The Chinese have been powering the Houthi rebels and their drone technology. And now the Houthis are trolling the world's energy trade. Remember, they're shutting down their version of a strait in the Red Sea. This is unacceptable. It's also a risky gamble for the Chinese. Beijing's economy is having its worst year in 30 years. The price of oil is strangling their economy. Their country is aging. They have very high youth unemployment, poor population outside major cities. And now this trade tussle is making it hard for them to report at the rate they need to. The Chinese came in begging for an extension on the trade truce that Trump and Xi agreed to in South Korea last year. The Secretary of Treasury, Scott Bessent, who has been meeting with his Chinese counterpart all week, said they asked for a 2-year extension. They got 2 months.
8: We have agreed today that we will extend what we call the Busan Agreement, the detente, economic detente between the two countries that was scheduled to end on November 10th. That is going to be extended until January 10th to give us more time to see what we can do on the economic front. And we had a very productive Sunday. We had a very productive meeting this morning.
5: This is a test. The Chinese have been slow walking our rare earth deals. We told them to pick up the pace. We paid for it. They're not delivering it. And they also haven't opened up their checkbook to buy American agriculture. Yeah, they're buying soybeans, but they're not buying other stuff at the rate they promised. On top of that, they've been dabbling with the Iranians. Can't let this happen. And they've also been stealing our technology, especially when it comes to AI. That's the real battle, the AI arms race. We got better chips, but there's more of a demand for the Chinese product. Over 80% of the Chinese people are using AI weekly. For America, we're at 54%. The Chinese are trying to boost their competitive edge over us because they know they are trailing. They are behind. They even told Scott Bessent that. The Democrats are actually the ones trying to sell us out. Bernie wants a pause on AI, not for the Chinese, but for us. It would give the Chinese the upper hand. Now, President Trump isn't looking to give the Chinese an easy way out. He's going in full force. The guy's doubling down. Reports say he's looking to tap Bessent to lead us as the AI czar.
8: They're very eager to engage with us on AI because we have the U.S. is substantially in the lead. China's behind us, but they are well ahead of any other country. And I think it's very important for us to engage on this. I think we are working to define with them what we think the most important the most perilous risk factors are, whether it's uncontrolled AI agents, whether it is non-state actors using AI, either for cyber ops or for biologics.
5: Well, here you go. President Trump and Xi are also planning to have a U.S.-China AI hotline, a red phone, like what they used during the Cold War, to keep a check on Chinese sleazy behavior, perhaps, also looking for AI agents that could get out of control. It doesn't sound like a president who's afraid of President Xi. It sounds like one who knows he has the upper hand, and he's willing to work it. General Keith Kellogg is a former national security advisor to President Trump, still working with the administration. General, what should be the objective here for the President of the United States, knowing it's a lot of pomp and circumstances that we see, but a lot of meetings behind closed doors?
9: Yeah, Brian, it's good to be with you. Thank you very much. You know, Iran and China are pretty related going forward, and bear with me on this as I explain that. Look, I listened to President Pezeshkian, the Iranian president, when he was at the UN General Assembly. He did not sound like a moderate who people have talked about being a moderate. He sounded very bellicose. Here's what I would do. We need to recognize we are at war. We need to recognize what to do. And what I would do, and it affects China as well, is I would take Karg Island. Why do I would say take Karg Island? 90% of the economy of Iran comes out of Karg Island. 90% of the oil goes to China. 15% of their economy is based on the oil that they get from Iran. It gives you leverage, and that's what you want to have with the Chinese vis-a-vis the Iranian situation right now. And how would you do that? You do that by actually seizing the island by using troops. That does not mean you put troops in Iran. I would never say to do something like that. But you take a strategic target like Karg Island, you take it and you hold it so you don't destroy it for the future generations. It also allows you to lift the blockade at a cost to us and the chance that they could strike a capital ship through pure luck. We haven't lost a capital ship since World War II. You don't want them to do that. But the leverage gives you against the Chinese saying, look, you've got to help us. Your economy is based on what's coming out of Iran, 15% of it, and this is where you're going to go. And then at the same time, you finish off by saying to the opposition, and there is an opposition right now in Iran, we leverage that. We basically say to the Iranians, we are going to provide support to the combat forces on the ground inside Iran. We can do that through a presidential finding. This all puts pressure on the Iranians, it puts pressure on the Chinese, and the ancillary to that is also, when you start pressuring the Chinese, you pressure the Russians, what they're doing in Ukraine as well. So it's a win-win across the board, and it gives the president something he's always talked about, which is leverage.
5: I mean, do you say I'll take Karg Island if you do not stop with the intelligence, or you just take Karg Island? What's really emerged over the last few weeks is how much they're in bed, the Chinese, with the Houthis. And the Houthis have things made really difficult because they're going after the Saudis with the Iranian commanders and with the Iranian weaponry, what they have left. And they're shutting down the other strait and the other side. That's why oil is around $100 a barrel. And that's really going to affect us here at home. It is affecting us here at home.
9: Yeah. But by the way, just to make sure everybody understands this in the public out there, that previous presidents have had oil over $100 a barrel, more than President Trump. If you look at how much they've had, President Trump is the less president on the acceleration of the oil price on barrels of oil. And the reason you look at the Houthis, who are supported by the Iranians, you know, they're not getting their ballistic missiles through Toys R Us. The Iranians are supplying them, and they're trying to shut down the Bab el-Mandeb, which is another strait, and the Red Sea. So this, if you attack the Iran problem and you get China on your side, it affects everybody. And I think we can do that. Well, we just have to realize, General, we're in a war, treat it like a war.
5: I just before I go to the break, is anyone behind closed? I know you have to treat the Chinese with respect publicly. That's just an important diplomatic thing. That's one of their hot buttons. But when the doors close, Have you known anyone to really make progress with the Chinese, them following through on what we what they say they will do and what we ask them to do?
9: Now, well, look, I think this president will. And then when you look at somebody like Secretary Bessent, we're going to put pressure on him, but you've got to put pressure on him where it hurts him, and that's economically. So I'd say start with the Iranians. Their economy is going to depend on Iranian oil, and force the issue.
5: Okay.
9: And that's the reason I'm saying you take something like Karg Island, which is critical, not just to the Iranians, but the Chinese as well.
5: Good. General Kellogg, thanks so much. Appreciate it. 13 minutes now after the hour. Benjamin Netanyahu made a big splash in New York City today. Great speech. We'll bring some of it back.

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1: So 40 days into the midterms, and Democrats have a commitment problem. They can't say who's in charge.
2: Do you trust Chuck Schumer to lead on that, should that happen?
3: What I trust is the Democrats, because the
2: Democrats... he's the leader of the Democrats.
3: What I trust
2: right now
3: is the Democrats.
1: Can't name a leader, can't defend a nominee. But there's one thing they're flirting with. For the first time ever, more than 4 in 10 Americans are sweet on socialism. They just won't say it out loud. So Republicans are saying it for them. It's in a multi-million-dollar blitz. They have plenty of money to the Republicans. They're going to make socialism the defining midterm issue for Democrats. And the Democrats gift-wrapped them a poster boy.
4: Donald Trump and J.D. Vance can't seem to keep my name out their mouth. They don't really know how to say it, though. Which is fine, because I believe in teaching opportunities. And so, friends, we're about to teach them how to say it properly with the word senator in front of it in November.
1: Okay, easy, Tiger. Your boys are losing interest fast. His black support fell about 8 points last month, and Michigan's 14% black. That's a block he cannot win without. Maybe it's because they can't tell who he's really fighting for.
5: My cousin was hunted in the streets of Iran by the IRGC because her hijab wasn't on right. My uncle was sentenced to die. I wanted to ask if you stand unequivocally against the IRGC, against the Islamic Republic of Iran that has killed 50

0: 3,000 protesters, Abdul. I haven't heard anything from you about the protesters, Abdul. Please.
1: I will always stand for and with democratic movements, always. But I also don't believe that we were in the right to go to war to topple the government of Iran. It was not our responsibility to do it.
2: Yeah, this guy's unbelievable. He never answers the question. Loyalty's never been his strong suit. He trashed the Biden-Harris ticket. Now he's out on the trail with Kamala. But he doesn't like to be reminded of that.
3: Is Vice President Harris the same as President Biden? Wait. Was Vice President Harris running for president at the time we were uncommitted? Answer the question. I mean, ask a fact-based question, and then I'll answer your question. So we were uncommitted to President Biden, and then he did what? What did he do? No, what did he do? You're asking a question based on false premises, so I'm just getting you to clarify your premise. What did he do? He dropped out of the race, correct? And then there was a new person running for president, right? So factually, is the premise you're basing this question on actually a real premise? Thank you. Next question.
2: It's a real premise. He didn't support either one of them. But never mind November. Abdul, we'll find out who he supports. Abdul's already looking past November. He's picking the next president, and he's got a type.
1: I'm looking forward to working with the next Democratic president when she takes office in 2029 to work together to have those bills ready to go so that we can modernize our entire public health infrastructure and keep America healthy and safe again.
2: Modernize Medicare for all, a disaster that would never work. It's not just Abdul's little fantasy, by the way, about a woman president. Even Obama's been swept up in it.
4: If you put women in charge of every government for like 2 years, and then just kind of saw, all right, how are things going? I have a strong belief that things would, they wouldn't be perfect.
5: But they'd be better.
4: But they'd be better. Yeah. I'm confident about that.
2: Right, he was so confident he didn't do it. They love the idea of a woman in charge. They're just not the ones who's actually going to do that. They'd rather robe a woman than run her again. Watch.
6: Vice President Harris, outstanding senator. I think she'd be an outstanding justice. I thought she was a lousy presidential candidate.
2: No kidding. She would be a disaster justice, by the way. Katie Zechariah is a senior communication advisor to Truth Social and joins us now. Katie, first off, overall, the Democrats got a problem with messaging. They have a problem with an agenda. But they right now are somewhat in the driver's seat. Why?
7: Well, I think they're in the driver's seat because always those people that are in the off season tend to gain momentum, right? So, Brian, I watched Abdul al-Sayed just recently say in Michigan that he thought automobiles, cars, were the cigarette, okay? This is a man who's running the race in Michigan. So why is he in the, quote, driver's seat, to your question, on the topic of cars in the state that is known for car manufacturing, Brian? Because the Democrats are testing the waters with these hyper-progressive candidates and seeing how they respond, how they do. In Michigan. Michigan is a key swing state. How does el-Sayed do? That will determine who becomes their presidential nominee. Can they get away with an AOC, or are they going to have to go safer and keep a Kamala?
2: Right. So I want to bring you to an interesting story in the New York Times, of all places. They did a profile on this Mary Pelotola, who was a congresswoman for a while and now is leading by about 2 points in the Senate race against the sitting senator Dan Sullivan. They just paint this ugly picture of a woman that can't control her temper, and they're making all types of excuses for it. I mean, they describe her former aides, and they talk to about eight of them, describe her as angry and profane outbursts, sometimes directed at aides and sometimes expressed about others who had displeased her. In one instance, she shoved an aide, according to a former staff member who was present with her, and two others who were there told about it at the time. They also say she used a derogative term for gay people, actually used something that, another word, used the word retard to describe somebody that said something negative about her. So she seems to be a real monster in Alaska writing this story. And now that there's a make good story that came out right after it. I mean, does something like that make up the difference in a race?
7: the New York Times covering this reminds me of when the New York Times covered Plattner's massive amount of sexual allegations against him in kind of this soft launch. We want to get this out, so we're going to use controlled opposition to do so, right, Brian? And then what happened to Plattner? He tanked completely because the allegations tended to be true. What this also looks like is Katie Porter. She's getting Katie Porter here. How you treat your staff, how you treat the people around you, eventually that comes out. And so Dan Sullivan is probably very glad as we head 40 days into the midterms here that this is starting to come out, because it is showing that the, already these voters in Alaska weren't sure about her, but now she uses derogatory terms in the party of tolerance, and she's shown that she can't be kind, and that killed Katie Porter's race here in California, and I think it'll do the same in Alaska, Brian.
2: So, Katie, I went on Real Clear Politics, and all these races are so close in the Senate. You have a monitor there?
7: Yes.
2: Great. So let's put it up. Here's the full screen. This is how close these races are. For example, in Texas, Tallarico by two, but the money's just starting to flow in. Sherrod Brown, they're thinking he's got a 4-point lead, and Husted's beginning to get some traction. El Said, for some reason's up two. Troy Jackson's trailing in the last poll, but overall up one. And then in Alaska, for now, Peltola is up on Sullivan. If I'm putting you in charge as the strategist, besides throwing money at the problem, what would you be focusing on?
7: Oof. Those Senate numbers are not looking good, though. I actually do have a problem with the polling numbers in general. I think we're probably a little bit closer to a 50-50 or a 51-49 in a lot of those tight states, including Michigan and Texas. I would start absolutely infusing all those campaigns with large amounts of money and ensuring that those candidates are not just running on opposition. Like, Ken Paxton can say what Tallarico has done terribly, but I think Ken Paxton has a huge platform of what he's already delivered for Texas's attorney general, and I would encourage him to run a positive campaign on that, Brian.
2: Yeah, very interesting. I would just make every Democrat say, what would you do? And so it's Medicare for all, which is a joke and not plausible or feasible, or it's I'll tax billionaires, which we've already restructured the tax system. The top 10% pay 70% of all the taxes. Katie, always great to talk to you. Look forward to seeing you again soon. Quick note, United in the States, my brand new book comes out October 13th, The Six Crucial Moments That Forged the American Miracle. And I'll be on stage bringing history to life in Red Bank, New Jersey on the 16th, followed by Westbury, Long Island on the 17th. Clearwater, Florida in November, followed by Jacksonville the next night, and then right outside St. Louis in Chesterfield, all streamed on Fox Nation. Go to BrianKilmeade.com. I want to meet you in person. Meanwhile, straight ahead, Netanyahu versus Mamdani. Don't move.

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1: Israel's Prime Minister Benjamin Netanyahu is in town. He spoke at the UN this afternoon. Before he even walked in the door, though, a whole group of protesters showed up to greet him.

0: Isn't that cute? Some familiar faces were in the crowd, too. Trans actor Elliot Page and socialist sweetheart Dara Liza Chevalier. You know, she's going to be in Congress soon. Scary thought. But she didn't last long out there. Officers threw cuffs right on her. Some of her friends were crying on the sidelines.
1: Daria Liza, my girl, my queen, the legend, she was arrested. Hannah Einbinder. So I know everyone that got arrested. I was supposed to be a part of this demonstration.
0: Too bad. Netanyahu did not flinch. He took the podium, no prompter, spoke for over 35 minutes. But before he even opened up his mouth, hundreds of cowards, some diplomats, got up and walked out. Yep, they missed it. Bibi had plenty to say with or without them.
2: Now, you want to hear the ultimate irony? In defending itself, Israel is also defending many of the countries whose delegates just left this hall. In fact, I want you to know that many of their leaders even thank us privately for taking out Iran's nukes. It's hard to imagine more mind-blowing hypocrisy.
0: Yep, this is Bibi's first trip back to the Big Apple since Mamdani took office at City Hall. And the mayor promised on his campaign that if Bibi ever stepped foot in his city, he'd leave in cuffs.
3: Would a mayor Mamdani welcome Benjamin Netanyahu to the city?
4: No. As mayor, New York City would arrest Benjamin Netanyahu.
0: That didn't happen. Mamdani later admitted he can't arrest Benjamin Netanyahu or any world leader, but they've been trading shots all week. The mayor called him the architect of horrific genocide. It's not genocide, by the way. So Netanyahu came out swinging.
2: Whether they sit in this hall or in the office of the anti-Semitic mayor of New York, I say this, shame on you. Shame on you for distorting the facts. Shame on you for inverting victim and aggressor. Shame on you for spitting in the face of truth. Mr. Mamdani, you tried to stop me from coming here. You tried to silence me. Well, you can't silence me. You can't silence the truth.

0: That whole feud was just the undercard. The main event was Iran.
1: In this battle against the barbarians, we've had no greater partner than President Trump. I thank him. I thank him for his bold leadership. He boldly confronted an enormous danger to America, Israel, and the world. America and Israel also worked together to bring back our remaining hostages. We brought back every last one of them.
0: Yep, now we have Iran's Wallace in a chokehold, strangling them with economic D-Day.
2: They're a cornered animal. We have the blockade, and now we have an effort never seen before in terms of constricting and cutting off the financial oxygen to them. And I don't know whether it's going to be a week, a month, or 2 months, but they're going to yell uncle.
0: Yep. While the Iranians were on our own soil, our guys talked to their mediators through mediators. I think it was the Qataris. The first talk since the June deal collapsed. They came with a huge wish list. They said, we want the blockade lifted. We want all our assets unfrozen, and we'll call off the fight.
3: I'm not going to characterize yesterday's talks, but by and large at this point, you know, the Iranians violated the MOU, as the president said. I mean, they killed the MOU, they strangled it, and by violating it, the IRGC. So, you know, we'll see what happens.
0: The MOU was a joke. It was the best deal the Iranians would ever had, and they didn't even realize it. Things are still dicey. The Iranian president spoke at the UN and told the whole world they would never bow to America. So our own delegation got up, and we walked out. No one knows if or when we're heading back to the table. The president is open to all options. But if a deal does happen, we want it signed by their supreme leader. And why? I have a question. Where is the guy?
4: When is the last time you saw the supreme leader in person? Is he healthy? Is he able to govern?
5: Precisely, I don't remember the dates. About a month and a half ago, we met in about 7 hours.
4: You saw him in person a month ago?
5: Yes, 7 hours, as I said earlier. We conducted talks.
4: And is he healthy? Is he able to govern?
5: Very much so, completely.
0: But just like anything the Iranians say, we have to see it to believe it. Brett did a fantastic job. But I don't believe that president. Meanwhile, Fox News alert, the two students who were found dead at Ole Miss have been identified. National correspondent and Ole Miss alum Madison Scarpino is live in Oxford, Mississippi with the latest. Madison.
6: Hey, good evening, Brian. So we can now report that the 18-year-old student who died in a dorm here on campus is Aiden Hamilton from Colorado, and the 20-year-old who died off campus is Robert Strang from Georgia. Aiden's family says he was a bright, wonderful young man taken way too soon. We're still working to get a photo of him for our viewers, but we do have one of Robert. This is him. His family attorney says they are heartbroken by the loss of their dear son. They're trying to process the unimaginable. We know he was a Phi Delta here at Ole Miss, and the fraternity says the loss of two young lives is a profound tragedy. We're still waiting on more details from authorities. We know store-bought packaged kratom was found at both scenes. However, officials do not know if that's what killed them. They say they do not believe the deaths are connected. But all this is scaring and confusing a lot of students here, and you can feel it on campus. Some Greek-like events are canceled. Bars are reportedly tightening security, as these college students just want to know how and why these kids died.
7: Right now, a lot of people are just really concerned, trying to find more information of what should I avoid? How long should I avoid it? When are we really going to get concrete answers? The one main thing that I've heard repeatedly today is students being frustrated with the university that they haven't said more.
6: So no word yet, Brian, on any memorials for Robert and Aiden. Same thing goes with any funeral dates. But we are expecting more information from officials as soon as their toxicology reports are done. And according to the Mississippi governor, they're working on expediting those. Back to you.
0: All right, Madison. I look forward to getting answers to all those questions. It's so sad. Appreciate you joining us. Meanwhile, straight ahead, we'll talk college sports. A man that's reforming it while running the Yankees, Randy Levine, joins us straight ahead.
8: Fox News, I'm Tom Bergotti. President Trump is meeting China's leader Xi Jinping for an official state visit at the White House. Fox Business Network's Edward Lawrence is there.
9: One big topic, artificial intelligence. China's trying to catch up with the U.S., and President Trump says he wants U.S. companies to maintain their lead. Now, we're expecting an announcement about a direct AI hotline between the U.S. and China.
8: Lawmakers say regulation on AI must not impede competition with China. A man wounded during the 2024 assassination attempt on then-candidate Donald Trump in Western Pennsylvania has died. Here's Fox's Kristen Goodwin.
10: Jim Copenhaver was shot in the arm and abdomen during the July 2024 rally when a gunman tried to assassinate President Trump. Rallygoer David Dutch was also injured, and Butler County firefighter Corey Comparator was killed.
8: Copenhaver was 76 years old. Trump's ear was grazed by a bullet in the shooting. 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
1: So fresh off his state dinner with the president of China, Trump will head down south for some SEC football. He loves it. He'll be there Saturday. He'll be at the showdown in Knoxville. You got the Tennessee Volunteers against the Texas Longhorns. Democrats already getting ready to complain. But there's an even bigger controversy surrounding college sports right now, the NIL. It allows students, athletes to be paid, and that's okay, for their name, image, and likeness. But just no rules. It sounds fair, but in reality, it's really not. It's become an absolute nightmare to enforce. It's even bad for the fans. Combine lucrative NIL deals with the transfer portal and players jumping from school to school to school, chasing a big...

0: biggest paycheck possible. Nobody graduates, no penalty. And if they don't like their playing time or their coach, they're out of there. $1 million NIL deals, or the school flat out just paying them, have essentially deleted allegiance to any single team and turned college sports into the Wild West. It's essentially pro sports. Fans, schools, many people aren't happy about it, including a former college player turned country music star, Lee Brice.
1: I'm not a fan of the way things have changed. In NFL, you go sign a contract, you can't just leave. But in college, you go get paid all the money and you go, I just want to go somewhere else.
0: And they do. The NIL market is also crushing the little guys. Small schools don't have the capital to compete. They pay players and they go to the bigger schools, putting them at an even bigger disadvantage.
2: If you think for a moment Western Kentucky can compete with Ohio State in the long term, you're fooling yourself.
0: It's not going to happen. So one of President Trump's many missions is to fix college sports. And Congress is doing just that. Last week, the Senate advanced a bill. Today, it cleared the filibuster. And tomorrow, the Protect College Sports Act should get a bipartisan approval, finished off on Monday. It would finally give college sports rules to live by. What's in it? It's going to set a national NIL rules and crack down on disguised pay for play. Limit players' ability to transfer. They get one transfer. Cap eligibility at 5 years. Give the NCAA legal cover to enforce rules and protect non-revenue sports. But some outside of Washington say the federal government should stay out of it and let college sports police itself. The bill's authors say it's the only way to end this chaos.
3: The NIL era is here. The Protect College Sports Act embraces this new reality by codifying and protecting the rights of student athletes. Real NIL is not the same as a disguised recruiting payment. Revenue sharing is not the same as unlimited cap evasion. Athlete mobility is not the same as permanent roster free agency. And legal certainty does not mean a blank check. The Protect College Sports Act draws these lines.
0: So I'm with the man that headed up Donald Trump's college sports task force, who's also president of the New York Yankees full time, Randy Levine. Randy, we got to this moment. How close are you to getting across the Senate finish line?
4: Thanks, Brian. It's great to be here with you. It is really exciting. We're scheduled for a vote on the Protect College Sports Act. Monday evening at 5:30, and this has been a tremendous bipartisan effort. Thanks to Senator Cruz, Senator Cantwell, Senator Schmidt, Senator Coons, and all the people in the United States Senate. All the procedural votes, you know, have been in the mid to high 70s. So this is something the country wants. It's polling at over 90% because these universities are going to financially collapse if this isn't fixed. I would just like to correct one thing so your viewers are completely clear. This bill does not take any money away from student athletes. They are entitled to earn payment for the name, image, and likeness. It sets up spending caps that are more than double what's there today, plus legitimate, not under the table, NILs payments are accepted, third-party payments. So there's plenty of money. The only people opposed to this bill, let's put it on the table, are agents. And I use that word loosely because now, you know, they have a new name for themselves, athletes advocates, who basically, unlike professional sports, are running wild and ripping off these kids for 20, 25% fees, putting them in a transfer portal. Every year, 40% don't come out. This protects the kids, this protects the universities, makes them financially stable so they don't have to go into endowments or raise fees, and sets a standard rule where you can't have a different judge in every county.
0: So give me an idea. Example. I know Ohio State's going to be okay regardless, but the East Stroudsburg states, you know, the Western Kentucky example, how are they going to be okay?
4: Oh, they're going to be okay because of several reasons. One, there's going to be a standardized rule, one rule for all. Two, they're going to be protected because they're not going to be poached by the big schools. They're not going to be operating as a minor league development system for bigger schools. There's going to be a retention fund, so they'll be able to have the money to retain their own players so they won't go elsewhere. And the system will calm down. Right now, it's like you said, the Wild West.
0: So, I'm looking at, this, it's detailed, and you guys worked so hard on this. The president really mattered to him. He put together a prestigious panel. You led it. And made, everyone had a different form of expertise, former players. You're a lawyer, too, as well, and you're running the Yankees, so you understand sports. But you're going to empower the NCAA. Right now, every time the NCAA makes a ruling, they go to court and they lose. So I'm not saying that the NCAA walks on water, but someone's got to make the rules and enforce them. So how does the antitrust thing work with the NCAA?
4: It's very, very simple. Today, all of these cases, the transfer portal cases, eligibility cases, have been sued because of antitrust, meaning all the schools are not allowed to talk to each other in order to create rules. This allows all the schools through the NCAA to talk to each other to both come up with and enforce one standard, one set of rules for everybody.
0: All right. So when it comes to the Olympic sports, the gymnastics, the soccer, the lacrosse, I know lacrosse is like at Hopkins and other places is big, but the rest of the country, in Denver maybe perhaps, how do the non-revenue sports that don't get the big gates, how can they benefit and be okay in this?
4: Well, this bill protects them. It does it in two ways. First, there is money specifically allocated to women's and non-revenue or Olympic sports so that schools have to devote certain amount of resources to these sports. And more so, all of these sports have been cut because schools in this arms race have been taking assets from endowments, raising student fees, and when they run out of that, they just cut these sports. There's a long history over the last several years of schools eliminating these sports. Under this bill, that won't happen.
0: All right, so Randy, last question. It might be the hardest. You go into the playoffs. You had a really good year. Tampa's going to win first. You're the top wild card team. Aaron Judge's calf. What are the chances of seeing him in the postseason?
4: Brian, I have no idea. I'm going to leave that to our doctors, our trainers, and Brian Cashman and Aaron Boone.
0: All right.
4: They're much better to make that decision.
0: But you're ready for another Red Sox series? Can your heart take it?
4: Bring it on. That's what it's all about.
0: All right, Randy. And lastly, just real quick, why does it matter so much to the president? You've known your president for 50 years. Why does it matter so much to him? We got 20 seconds.
4: Because, when this happened, people came to him and the Congress has been going on, told him to fix it. There's a problem, fix it. He loves sports. He loves young people. He wants to see young people grow, become leaders. Very few become pros, but college sports has produced great people and leaders. He wants to make sure that continues.
0: All right. And he tasked you with it, and you, of course, pulled it off again. You're on your way. More Prime Time in just a moment. Randy Levine, thank you.

0: Ishman and Aaron Boone.
1: All right.
0: They're much better to make that decision.
1: But you ready for another Red Sox series? Can you hard take it?
0: Bring it on. Bring it on. That's what it's all about.
1: All right, Randy. And lastly, just real quick, why does it matter so much to the president? You've known your president for 50 years. Why does it matter so much to him? We got 20 seconds.
0: Because, when this happened, people came to him and the Congress has been going on, told him to fix it. There's a problem, fix it. He loves sports. He loves young people. He wants to see young people grow, become leaders. Very few become pros, but college sports has produced great people and leaders. He wants to make sure that continues.
1: All right. And he tasked you with it, and you, of course, pulled it off again. You're on your way. More Primetime in just a moment. Randy Levine, thank you.

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1: Before we go, don't forget my new book, United in the States. Everybody's talking about it. Also, don't forget to see me tomorrow on Fox and Friends among my guests, Mike Pompeo, Jack Keane. And on Sunday at 10 o'clock, One Nation amongst my guests, John Nixon, the man who found Saddam Hussein. And we have other great guests. Thanks for watching. Hannity.
2: I'm Ashley Dvorkin with a Fox Celebrity Profile with writer-director Zach Cregger of Weapons, Barbarian, and the upcoming Resident Evil. As we gear up for his game-to-screen vision, we spoke about the genre's latest successes.
3: Horror is having such a great moment at the box office and in awards season. What do you feel that is? What do you credit it to? And what do you want to see from this next chapter of horror and filmmakers?
4: I just feel like, for whatever reason right now, horror feels like anything can happen with it. It feels like one of the last kind of pockets, not last, but a very healthy pocket for something that is going to be surprising and like obsession. You know, I've never seen anything like that before. It's so cool. And so I am just excited to be, you know, playing in that swimming. What am I trying to say here? Playing in that arena. There you go. Yeah. The arena, the swimming pool. Yeah, it just feels like I can go and be surprised at the movies. And that is refreshing. And so I think Godspeed. Let's keep going.
2: Resident Evil unleashes in theaters September 18th. Ashley Dvorkin, Fox News.
0: I'm Gianna Gelosi with your Fox True Crime Minute. A South Carolina judge has selected the location for Alec Murdaugh's retrial on charges alleging he killed his wife and son, ordering it to occur some 80 miles from the site of the original trial. Judge Deborah McCaslin ruled last month that the retrial cannot take place in the 14th Circuit, finding the disgraced lawyer would be unable to receive a fair and impartial trial in Colleton County. So, September 8th, she said she's moving the trial to Sumter County, arguing it's best suited to accommodate the needs of the case and has the proper security and infrastructure. Judge McCaslin scheduled the retrial for April 5th, 2027. The South Carolina Supreme Court overturned Murdaugh's 2023 murder conviction earlier this year, citing jury interference by the Colleton County Court Clerk. Murdaugh, however, remains in prison after pleading guilty to separate financial crimes. He was sentenced to 27 years on state charges and 40 years on federal charges. There's more on this story at foxnews.com or subscribe to the Fox True Crime Podcast. I'm Gianna Gelosi with your Fox True Crime Minute.
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6: He says they made progress. I'm Lee Silicera, Fox News. President Trump's comments during tonight's state dinner to honor China's President Xi Jinping as the two talked about the two countries' economic ties.
7: This has been the foundation of commerce and mutual respect between our countries, and together we can continue to build a relationship that promotes prosperity and security for future generations.
6: During today's White House talks, the president and Xi discussed artificial intelligence, with Xi saying it needs to remain under human control. The two also talked about Ukraine and the Middle East. Israeli Prime Minister Benjamin Netanyahu addressed the UN General Assembly this afternoon, responding to claims of genocide in Gaza, saying Israel was attacked.
8: We will continue to defend our state. We will continue to win because we have no other choice.
6: And on Iran, Netanyahu said launching strikes on Tehran was one of the easiest decisions he's ever had.

0: to make. Before he spoke, a mass of delegates walked out. He denounced them, calling them moral cowards. Netanyahu came to New York City despite threats from Mayor Zoran Mamdani to have him arrested. A man wounded during the 2024 assassination attempt on President Trump in western Pennsylvania has died.
1: The X account for House Republicans posting, "We are deeply saddened by the passing of Jim Copenhaver, who was gravely wounded in the horrific shooting in Butler, Pennsylvania," adding Jim endured unimaginable hardship with strength and perseverance. "We join his family and loved ones in mourning his loss and praying for them during this difficult time." Copenhaver was shot in the arm and abdomen during the July 2024 rally when a gunman tried to assassinate President Trump. Rallygoer David Dutch was also injured, and Butler County firefighter Corey Comparator was killed.
0: Fox's Kristen Goodwin. The president was grazed in the ear by a bullet. 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

0: delegates walked out, he denounced them, calling them moral cowards. Netanyahu came to New York City despite threats from Mayor Zoran Mamdani to have him arrested. A man wounded during the 2024 assassination attempt on President Trump in western Pennsylvania has died.
1: The ex-account for House Republicans posting, "We are deeply saddened by the passing of Jim Copenhaver, who was gravely wounded in the horrific shooting in Butler, Pennsylvania," adding, "Jim endured unimaginable hardship with strength and perseverance. We join his family and loved ones in mourning his loss and praying for them during this difficult time." Copenhaver was shot in the arm and abdomen during the July 2024 rally when a gunman tried to assassinate President Trump. Rallygoer David Dutch was also injured, and Butler County firefighter Corey Comparator was killed.
0: Fox's Kristen Goodwin, the president was grazed in the ear by a bullet. 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

0: Download it now.
1: Two Senate Democrats are accusing the Trump administration of rolling back environmental rules as a favor to big oil companies in exchange for donations to his 2024 campaign.
2: Senators Sheldon Whitehouse and Chuck Schumer say the president told oil and gas executives at a Mar-a-Lago dinner 2 years ago that he'd roll back environmental rules if they collectively gave $1 billion to his campaign. Senate Minority Leader Schumer addressed the allegations on the Senate floor.
3: Many of the same people making these policies are profiting off them. Trump appointed numerous fossil fuel industry leaders to his administration.
2: While there's no recording of the president on this, company officials who attended the April 2024 dinner said one executive complained about spending money to lobby the Biden administration, to which the president responded, "You are all wealthy enough to raise $1 billion to return me to the White House." Jessica Rosenthal, Fox News.
1: A White House spokesperson said Democrats should reflect on their own ties to the green energy industry. New York is suing the prediction market Poly Market, calling it an unlicensed gambling operation. Prediction markets have argued states don't have the authority to govern them because they're already regulated at the federal level by the Commodity Futures Trading Commission. There's another tame reading on the job market.
4: New claims for unemployment benefits declined to 197,000 last week. It's a historically low level and the lowest since mid-July. Subdued jobless claims continue to suggest employers are not conducting wide-scale layoffs. Continuing claims for the week ending September 12th also declined to 1.71 million. Art Hogan, chief market strategist at B. Riley Wealth Management, says,
5: "We know one thing. The Fed's not going to worry about the labor market. They're going to continue to be focusing on inflation."
4: Jobless claims have remained at historically low levels despite higher energy costs and inflation that has remained above the Fed's goal of 2% for years.
1: Fox's Ginny Cassola. I'm Lisa LaSera. This is Fox News.
6: Welcome to Hannity, and tonight, a clash of civilizations, capitalism versus communism, freedom versus tyranny, facts versus feeling, patriotism versus tribalism, and people that love the United States of America versus those who think that we are evil. Take a look.
7: I wanted to ask if you stand unequivocally against the IRGC, against the Islamic Republic of Iran that has killed 50,000 protesters, Abdul. I haven't heard anything from you about the protesters, Abdul. Please.
6: Now, coming up, we will compare and contrast Abdul El-Sayed's refusal to condemn the terrorist government of Iran to his total condemnation of Israel's government. Now, keep in mind, Israel is America's top ally in the Middle East. And by the way, they are victims of terrorism, the equivalent of 40,000 dead Americans in a day on October 7, 2023. Iran's Islamic

0: Revolutionary Guard. They have murdered U.S. soldiers. They have attacked U.S. military bases. They have taken American hostages. They regularly chant death to America. What part are some people not listening to? Abdul al-Sayed doesn't seem to mind. Apparently, he has other priorities, like sucking up to his BFF, Hassan Piker. And meanwhile, American-hating Hassan Piker is now comparing himself to Rush Limbaugh. Okay, we're going to have a lot more on that later in the show. Plus, al-Sayed's comrade in New York, Mayor Zoran Marxist Kami Mamdani, calling for Israel's prime minister to be arrested. Oh, well, he was in New York City today, meeting Prime Minister Netanyahu, and he wiped the floor on the UN with Mamdani. Take a look.
1: So to all those spreading these lies about my country and about our brave soldiers, whether they sit in this hall or in the office of the anti-Semitic mayor of New York, I say this, shame on you.
0: Oh, we have a lot more of that powerful speech coming up straight ahead. Now, of course, Prime Minister Netanyahu's existence caused quite a stir, both inside, outside the General Assembly. Look, historically, this has been a body that has been anti-American and anti-Israeli, anti-Semitic even. Now, this is where left-wing despots, celebrities, even a socialist congressional candidate protested the presence of the world's only Jewish state at the UN. Here with the very latest, our very own Alexis McAdams. Alexis, it was pretty repulsive to watch the walkout, more repulsive to watch the rise of anti-Semitism worldwide in the halls of Congress, college campuses. This has gone way too far, and it's gone on for way too long.
2: Well, Sean, again tonight, just like when we were on your show for couple years now, there's more anti-Israel protests out in the streets of New York City, and they were again today because of this visit. Many of those people are Zoran Mamdani's friends that were arrested in the crowd while protesting Netanyahu's visit. That includes DSA congressional nominee Daria Aliza Chevalier. So they posted the pictures about it. They're proud of the arrest. They were taken away in zip ties after blocking traffic, and she had a message for Netanyahu.
3: It is right to rebel. Netanyahu, go to hell. It is right to rebel. Netanyahu, go to hell.
2: So she's sitting right there on the floor. And so some people don't know who these people are in New York candidates, DSA candidates, but they could be heading to Washington, D.C. Other Democratic socialists were arrested, too, like City Councilman Shai Osei, who's reportedly planning to challenge Senator Chuck Schumer in 2028. And he says Israel has no right to exist. Also, left-wing streamer Hassan Piker says he supports this group and said, darn it, I was planning on joining them, but I missed it.
4: Daria Aliza, my girl, my queen, the legend, she was arrested, Hannah Einbinder. So I know everyone that got arrested. I was supposed to be a part of this demonstration.
2: Yeah, I was supposed to be there, but he's up at Cornell for an event, I guess. Politicians arrested there in the streets of New York are allies of New York City's Democratic Socialist Mayor Zoran Mamdani. Mamdani has called repeatedly for Netanyahu to be arrested. He says he is a war criminal. And today, Israeli Prime Minister Benjamin Netanyahu fired back.
1: Shame on you. Shame on you for distorting the facts. Shame on you for inverting victim and aggressor. Since you were elected mayor of this city, many Jews no longer feel safe in New York.
2: And tonight, Mayor Mamdani telling Fox that Netanyahu is just covering up for a genocide that he's committing. So that's his statement. This happens as more than 100 arrests and counting and protests continue. But we're having those DSA candidates shows that big shift and really divide right in the Democratic Party there, Sean.
0: All right, Alexis McAdams, thank you. Now, while all the performative chaos was unfolding on the streets of New York inside the UN, well, Prime Minister Bibi Netanyahu had a simple message for the anti-Israel demonstrators. Take a look.
1: Mr. President, before I begin, just a quick announcement. If there are any other moral cowards who haven't yet left this hall, please do so now. Thank you very much. To the protesters outside, to the hypocritical delegates who left this hall, I ask, where were you when the Iranian tyrants butchered and maimed tens of thousands of unarmed Iranian civilians? when they butchered and maimed thousands of their own people. Where were you? Did you organize mass rallies, hunger strikes? Did you protest outside the Iranian mission to the UN? Did you speak out, for that matter, for Christians persecuted in Iran and throughout the Middle East? No, no, you didn't do that because you're phony human rights protesters.
0: Phony is right. The prime minister did not stop there. He also had a message for the Marxist mayor of New York City. He let him have it. The same mayor that threatened to have the prime minister arrested for war crimes. You might recall this big proclamation.
5: I believe that Prime Minister Netanyahu belongs in The Hague. He's a war criminal who has been charged by the International Criminal Court. And what you will find is that is an opinion that is held by many. I think we are looking at all of our legal obligations, and one of them is with regards to the United Nations. But the other part of this is we're not talking about a personal assessment of Benjamin Netanyahu. We're talking about the International Criminal Court and the fact that they have a warrant out for this prime minister's arrest. And I think it's important to talk about the weight that that has as a charge, and also that as the mayor of New York City, I'll be following the laws of New York City.
0: Where's the mayor's call for the arrest of the Hamas terrorists that murdered and raped and kidnapped and beheaded so many Israelis on October 7th and fired zillions of rockets into that country? Where's the call for the arrest of Iranian leaders, the number one state sponsor of terror? And the U.S. does not recognize the ICC. As it turns out, New York's communist mayor couldn't back up his big fat words, just like him saying, oh, free buses. He didn't keep his word ever. That is the promise of communism, unfulfilled promises. And, you know, he let his obsessive hatred of the world's only Jewish state cloud his judgment. And just hours ago, a very defiant Prime Minister Netanyahu responded in force. Take a look. Go, Bibi.
1: To all those spreading these lies about my country and about our brave soldiers, whether they sit in this hall or in the office of the anti-Semitic mayor of New York, I say this: shame on you. Shame on you for distorting the facts. Mr. Mamdani, since you were elected mayor of this city, many Jews no longer feel safe in New York. They talk to me. They tell me. This isn't the city we remember. It changed so quickly. Now, it's no wonder. You praise criminals convicted of supporting Hamas. You count as friends people like Hassan Piker, who said America deserved 9/11. America deserved 9/11. Some friends you have. Mr. Mamdani, you tried to stop me from coming here. You tried to silence me. Well, you can't silence me. You can't silence the truth. The lies you and other anti-Semites spread about the Jews and the Jewish state have real consequences. In New York, Jews are threatened on the way to synagogue. Jews have been stabbed in the streets. Jews are demonized. They're targeted simply for being Jews.
0: Now, Prime Minister Netanyahu did not just reprimand the mayor of New York City. He also called out the city's first lady, and rightly so. Take a look.
1: Your wife liked a post praising the October 7th massacre. She liked another post saying Tel Aviv shouldn't exist. You refuse to condemn any of that.
0: Well, maybe the mayor and his wife can go live in Iran if they are so, or maybe live among Hamas. In their charter, they call for the destruction of Israel. Now, of course, Prime Minister Netanyahu also had a powerful warning for Iran, their proxies, and anyone else that dreams of wiping Israel off the map from the river to the sea. Take a look.
1: Israel hammered Hamas. We pummeled Hezbollah. You remember the beepers? Remember these things? Remember them? No? Well, I can tell you this. Hezbollah certainly remembers them.
0: By the way, I hope the people of Israel are paying attention. They have an election in late October. That is a Churchillian leader for your time. He needs to be reelected. And now it's time for Americans to decide. Will we become like Europe? Will we bow to those that hate our way of life and the U.S. and blame the U.S. and blame Israel and scapegoat their sick insanity in support of radical Islamic terror? Or will we stand up for Western principles, save America, save the world from tyranny yet once again? Here with reaction, Fox News contributor Michael Pillsbury, former special envoy for combating anti-Semitism, Noah Tishby. Noah, I start with you tonight. The prime minister was spectacular. How repulsive was it that all these people left? And by the way, they like Hamas so much, which calls for the destruction of Israel. Let them go live in Gaza. If they like Iran so much, let the mayor and his wife go live in the Islamic Republic of Iran. Let them live under Sharia law. Let's see how much they like living that way of life.
6: Exactly. And look, here's the thing. Here's the thing. You walk out when you cannot win an argument. And that is what happened at the United Nations in a shameful moment. And here's who walked out. Such countries that are supporters of democracies as Syria, North Korea, the Taliban ruled Afghanistan, and the countries that have stayed, US, UK, Canada, and of course, Israel's partners in the Abraham Accord. This was not an isolation. This was being on the right side of history. That's what that was. And here's the other thing to remember. The United Nations is disproportionately obsessive over Israel. In the last 10 years, nearly 70% of General Assembly resolutions were against Israel and 30% for the rest of the world combined. What is it that everybody is so obsessed over the single Jewish state in the world? The United Nations is the same United Nations that have put Iran on the Human Rights Council and put Iran on the Women's Council and Gaddafi on the Human Rights Council. That particular organization needs to reform itself because right now it is about one thing and one thing only. And that is isolating the single Jewish state in the world and hating on Israel and hating on America. We need to be aware of this. Today was a very clear display of exactly that.
0: Michael, let me go to you. If you look at the small population that is Israel, the size of New Jersey, and you know, you extrapolate, you compare their small population, under 9 million people, with our population, that would be the equivalent of 40,000 Americans dead in a day. I'm talking about October 7, 2023.
7: Right.
0: We lost 2,977 people on 9/11. And then on top of that, the kidnapping, the rape, the torture, the beheading, even little children. That all happened. If everyone's so concerned about the people that live in Gaza, well, how did Hamas get the hundreds of millions of dollars that was supposed to be spent on hospitals and infrastructure and schools? And why did they spend it on a network of terror tunnels that goes out for hundreds of miles? Why did they spend it on munitions to, you know, fire, you know, tens, if not hundreds of thousands of rockets into Israel to kill Israelis? So if you're going to blame anyone here, blame Hamas, whose charter calls for the destruction of Israel.
7: Well, I agree with you about Churchill. This
0: Michael?
7: Is one of the best speeches I've ever seen in my lifetime. Can you hear me? This is one of the best speeches I've seen in my whole life.
0: All right. I think we lost Michael, and we might have lost sound a little bit here. Not really sure. But anyway, I'll tell you what, we're going to take a break. We'll come back on the other side and hopefully straighten this out. More explosive claims against Alaska's Democratic Senate candidate, her former aides now accusing her of horrific slurs, physical violence. We have a live report, and Abdul El-Sayed refusing to condemn the IRGC when pressed by a Michigan student. We'll show you that exchange. We have the details coming up as we continue. Sorry about the audio problem. We'll get that fixed in the break.

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1: All right, my deep apologies. We had a quick audio issue, but we are back on track. All right, Noah Tishby, Michael Pillsbury. Michael, I want to go back to you. And, you know, we were talking very specifically, you know, it is shocking to me the amount of money that has been wasted on munitions to kill Israelis, the infrastructure, the terror tunnels. Yeah. I've reported from those terror tunnels. I've been to border towns like Sderot, where they were hit with 10,000 missiles the 10 years prior to my arrival there, and have been hit with many more since. Why didn't anyone say Hamas is stealing the money from the people so they can build out a terrorist infrastructure and put the blame where it squarely belongs?
2: Mm-hmm. I think you heard Bibi Netanyahu talk about seven fronts that Israel faces at the same time, and how they fought back in each of those seven fronts. Behind the seven fronts, as you know, Sean, is Iran, and behind Iran is China. I think we've both heard President Trump praise Bibi Netanyahu to the skies. This is a brilliant speech today, but notice one of his key points. Arab countries write him secret letters and thank him for taking out the Iranian nuclear program. But they won't say it in public. They won't join the Abraham Accords. So this is the environment that Bibi Netanyahu has worked in and overcome, inspired by his brother. I think we see some parallels with China. The Chinese say and do very different things. Bibi Netanyahu, is my personal experience with him, he was one of the first leaders in the world to see China in a clear-eyed way. And he cut off Israeli arms sales, drones and other things, AWACS aircraft, that were being sold by Israel, by the labor government, to China. So Bibi Netanyahu, in my view, I think it's President Trump's view, is just a genius. He's a geopolitical genius. What a great speech.
1: Yeah, he's a modern-day Churchill with moral clarity. He did rightly know, I'll give you the last word on this, point out that there are a lot of moral cowards in that room and a lot of moral cowards around the world and a lot of moral cowards even in Western Europe that are part of our NATO alliance.
3: Yes, and what we need to understand is that we're dealing...
1: That was for Noah, Michael. Go ahead.
3: I think we need to understand that what we're dealing with here is more than just the fight with China over resources and politics and financial success. We're dealing with a radical Islamist attempt around the world that wants to, telling us exactly what it is that they want to do. And a lot of people in the West are not listening, specifically, sadly, liberals. They don't believe it when they say, we want to take over the world. Israel will go down first, and then we're coming for Europe, and we're coming for the United States. We're going to use your democracy against you. We want to enact Sharia law around the United States and around the world. That is the mission statement of the radicals. And the problem is that it's damaging and hurting and is putting at risk Muslims more than anybody else. I just finished a college campus tour with two incredible individuals, one from Lebanon, one from Bahrain, and we tried to tell them, as people actually living in the Middle East, don't be the white people that are trying to be the saviors that are speaking up above our heads, like the ones that we saw outside the UN today. Listen to the people in the Middle East. Listen to what it is that the problem is. The problem is radicals versus moderns. That is what we need to deal with. And I think that the people on the right side of history understand this, and everybody else needs to come to the table as quickly as possible, or else putting everybody at grave risk.
1: Well said, Noah, and well said, Michael. Thank you both. Also tonight, a shocking story out of the

0: Alaska Senate race that's going on. That's the one with Dan Sullivan in that race. A New York Times report is exposing alleged horrific behavior from the Democrat in that race, Mary Pottola, including angry outbursts, slurs, and firings. Here to break down all the details of this mess for Democrats in Alaska, our very own Kevin Corr. Kevin, we got that guy. His name is Troy Jackson. Apparently threw a water bottle, according to people in the state legislature there. I call him Graham Plattner 2.0. Now we got another one that's off the out of our mind, and this one in Alaska. And then you got the fake Dan Sullivan on top of all of it.
1: Yeah, you're right. And listen, some people say it's bad timing. Other people say it's simply bad behavior. Of course, it depends upon whom you ask. But tonight, Sean, as you point out, there are damning new reports from the New York Times citing nine, count them, nine former staffers that former Alaska Democratic Congresswoman Mary Pottola is prone to angry outbursts that have rankled members of her own team. She's been accused of using offensive terms like retard and a gay slur beginning with the letter F and ending with OT, O-T. She's also been accused of shoving a staffer, a male staffer, at that. Now, people interviewed for the article claimed that she would suddenly become angry and lash out, adding that during her time in Congress, her office saw an incredibly high rate of turnover. That's a trend that apparently has even continued into her Senate campaign. Now, a spokesperson for Pottola has denied the accusations of abuse, though they did acknowledge that at times she struggled with the grief of losing her husband and her mother in succession back in 2023, adding that any accusation exaggerating those moments is wrong. Pottola, of course, as you point out, is challenging incumbent Senator Dan Sullivan in a critical race that could determine the balance of power on Capitol Hill. Of course, Sullivan is a Republican. And as you aptly point out, my friend, there's another Dan Sullivan in the race. Critics say he's only in the race to confuse voters from voting for the GOP Dan Sullivan. So they're reminding everybody, again, choose wisely, vote for the GOP Dan Sullivan, unless you really want to just throw a wrench into things. That's what they're saying up there in the last frontier, the great state of Alaska, Sean.
0: I love the people of Alaska. I love their rugged individualism. I love Life Below Zero. Deadliest Catch is one of my favorite shows. Love all of that. But this choice ranked voting system is insane. Let's just call it. It's nuts. But I hope the people of Alaska are smart enough to elect the right Dan Sullivan. Kevin Cork, I don't know. It's crazier where you are and even crazier in other places.
1: It's
0: Appreciate you. Thank you.
1: Good to see you.
0: All right. And tonight, far left Michigan nominee for the Senate for the Democrats, Abdul El-Sayed, had no problem relentlessly attacking Prime Minister Netanyahu during his campaign. Here's a quick reminder.
2: Do you think that Netanyahu should be arrested when he steps foot on U.S. soil?
3: I mean, he's a bona fide war criminal. That's what we should be doing when war criminals come to our country.
4: We've been talking about an illegal apartheid regime for a very, very long time, and that supersedes Netanyahu himself. So I just think we need to treat Israel the way we would treat any other country who behaved the way that Israel is behaving. I understand that Netanyahu is a big reason why they've gotten so aggressive and, frankly, so bloodthirsty. It's impossible for us to say that we want a two-state solution while we've been aiding, arming, and abetting the very people who've been trying to foreclose on the possibility of a Palestinian state.
0: Bloodthirsty? You mean the people that killed all those Israelis, which based on their small population would be like 40,000 dead Americans in a day? Now, he was asked point blank if he will denounce the IRGC, a designated terrorist organization. Oh, in this case, Abdul, well, no moral clarity. He deflected. Take a look.
5: I wanted to ask if you stand unequivocally against the IRGC, against the Islamic Republic of Iran that has killed 50,000 protesters, Abdul. I haven't heard anything from you about the protesters, Abdul. Please.
6: I will always stand for and with democratic movements, always. But I also don't believe that we were in the right to go to war to topple the government of Iran.
5: You still haven't said it, though. We're dying. The IRGC, Hurt. Do you stand with us?
6: And I will always stand, like I told you, I will always stand with movements for freedom and democracy.
0: he's doing anything but standing with the innocent

0: is behaving. I understand that Netanyahu is a big reason why they've gotten so aggressive and, frankly, so bloodthirsty. It's impossible for us to say that we want a two-state solution while we've been aiding, arming, and abetting the very people who've been trying to foreclose on the possibility of a Palestinian state.
1: Bloodthirsty? You mean the people that killed all those Israelis, which, based on their small population, would be like 40,000 dead Americans in a day? Now, he was asked point blank if he will denounce the IRGC, a designated terrorist organization. Oh, in this case, Abdul, well, no moral clarity. He deflected. Take a look.
2: I wanted to ask if you stand unequivocally against the IRGC, against the Islamic Republic of Iran that has killed 50,000 protesters, Abdul. I haven't heard anything from you about the protesters, Abdul. Please.
3: I will always stand for and with democratic movements, always. But I also don't believe that we were in the right to go to war to topple the government of Iran.
2: You still haven't said it, though. We're dying. The IRGC, do you stand with us?
3: And I will always stand, like I told you, I will always stand with movements for freedom and democracy.
1: He's doing anything but standing with the innocent people that were mowed down, as many as 80,000, according to some estimates. Here with reaction, Michigan Republican Senate nominee Mike Rogers is with us. You know, this guy's moral compass is way off here. You have all of these people that were murdered, kidnapped, raped, tortured and beheaded, including children, on October 7th. You have Hamas's charter calls for the destruction of Israel. Hamas is, you know, one of the proxies of Iran, like Hezbollah in Lebanon, like the Houthis in Yemen. All of them committed to the destruction of Israel. How could his moral compass be that far off? And he's best friends with a guy that says he wants the blood, the rivers to run red with the blood of capitalists in America, and America deserved 9/11, and he won't condemn him either.
4: Yeah, and I'll top you one there, Sean. He could not condemn the terrorist who tried to attack and kill 140 Jewish children right here in Michigan, loaded his car with explosives and gasoline, tried to blow up 140 kids in the name of Hezbollah. Hurt people is all he could come up with. And this guy is just so completely dishonest. Think of this. This guy had the courage to stand up. And if you, he got very emotional. The guy that asked the question, who was Persian and from Iran, had family that had been murdered, family that had been beaten because they didn't wear their hijab correctly, family he had whipped by a whip. He outlined all of this, and all you got was some kind of word salad. He couldn't condemn the IRGC, who has American blood on its hands in Iraq, killed our soldiers. Matter of fact, this is the same group that tried to have a terrorist attack in Washington, D.C. to kill the Saudi ambassador. He can't condemn that. But behind closed doors, he tells people, well, we can't really do this because people are sad. He is dishonest. He'll tell you something behind closed doors. He'll tell you something completely with this word salad and try to confuse people. And by the way, this is overwhelmingly young students to make sure that you don't know exactly where he stands. I just think this is so disqualifying. Tell us who you are, Abdul. Tell us where you stand on these things. Pick your team. And the problem is he often picks teams that aren't pro-American.
1: Well, I think we already know his side, don't we? I think it's pretty self-evident where his side is. And the question is, in your race, is this getting through to the people of Michigan? Do they understand how dangerous this man is?
4: You know, listen, I think it's slow but sure. You know, a lot of people, we're a hardworking state. We are a, you know, we get up, we kiss our kids, we go to work, we build things in this state. And we're just not paying attention to politics the way we should earlier, like other states might do. We pay attention a little bit later. So those people are just starting to wake up to his extreme agenda. And by the way, he's just completely dishonest, which is, you know, the job of a campaign to try to expose this. He's been for 18 months just telling people everything's fine. Israel is bad. And by the way, there'll be more money in your pocket. This is the guy who wants to raise working family taxes five times to pay for all of the free stuff that he's promising.

0: saying, we can't afford Abdul. He's too risky for Michigan. And so what we're trying to do, Sean, is get out there and tell people just how extreme he is. This is the guy that said his home is Egypt, who claimed he was an Egyptian citizen, also said that the best humanity he's seen is in Egypt, not Michigan. And he says, if you want to make it in America, maybe you should move to Canada. This is the guy that wants to represent Michigan and America in the United States Senate. You take what he just said to this guy who emotionally poured his heart out about a regime, a terrorist regime, the biggest terrorist regime in the world, who killed his family, who has killed U.S. soldiers, who has maimed U.S. soldiers, who has planned terrorist attacks here, who supported Hamas that killed 1,200 Israeli citizens. He can't condemn it. That should tell you everything you need to know.
1: And then the idiot is in Michigan, University of Michigan, go blue. They have the biggest college football stadium in the country. I've been there for college football day. It's everybody loves it. That's the reason for the housing shortage. Okay, he's dumb on top of everything else. Mike Rogers, thank you. Appreciate it. Good luck. We'll keep up with your campaign. Now, a narcotics task force is now probing the deaths of two Ole Miss students who have now been identified today. Here with the very latest live from Oxford, Mississippi, our very own Madison Scarpino is with us. Madison, tragic story, but we're learning more.
2: We are, Sean, and it's really just devastating for the two families as Ole Miss is now identifying the 18-year-old who died in a dorm here on campus, a popular all-boys dorm, is Aiden Hamilton from Colorado, and the 20-year-old who died in an off-campus house is Robert Strang from Georgia. Aiden's family says he was a bright, wonderful young man taken way too soon. We're still working to get a photo of him for our viewers, but we do have one of Robert. This is him. His family attorney says they are heartbroken by the loss of their dear son. They're trying to process the unimaginable. We know he was a Phi Delta here at Ole Miss, and the fraternity says the loss of two young lives is a profound tragedy. Now, the only detail we know about the two scenes is that packaged store-bought kratom was found at both. Authorities do not believe the deaths are connected. They still don't know if it was kratom that killed these kids. So the toxicology report, the Mississippi governor says they're working to expedite, will be crucial. But many Ole Miss students are saying there's a lot of confusion.
3: There's different stories circulating around, especially with the kratom, and not a lot of us have even heard of that. I personally had never heard of it until now. People are looking for some answers and need to know what they need to be avoiding here on campus.
2: So, Sean, no word yet on any memorials for Aiden or Robert, same with any funeral plans. But right now, Ole Miss is saying that both of the families are asking for privacy as they continue to grieve their very young sons taken way too soon. Back to you.
1: Oh, I think they deserve that. And, you know, one way or the other, everything I've been reading about kratom, and I'm new to discovering this, too, this ought not be sold in gas stations and convenience stores at all. Anyway, Madison, we appreciate that report. Thank you. What is kratom? All right. What are the dangers that it may pose as it soars in popularity, especially among young people? Here to weigh in, Chief Medical Officer at the Wellness Company, our friend Dr. Drew Pinsky is with us. Dr. Drew, my friend, welcome back.
4: Good to see you.
1: Most people don't know about kratom. I didn't know a whole lot about it. I did a lot of reading, a lot of research. Opioid effects, how bad, how dangerous, in your view?
4: Well, it's shocking to me that more people don't know about this substance because it's been around for a long time. I've been treating kratom addiction for literally years. It is a very difficult drug to get off of once you get hooked on it. To die of it, overdose on it is rather difficult unless you're also taking muscle relaxants, benzodiazepines, or alcohol. The combo is what causes people to stop breathing. But the fact that this is available in convenience stores and gas stations throughout the country should sound bizarre to everyone. It's no different than selling little pieces of Vicodin over the counter. It's the same effect. It's 7-hydroxy. And because people have learned that in certain states they're putting the lid on this, they've outlawed it in some states, in fact, they now have concentrated these 7-hydroxymithragine and are selling that as a separate entity, which is even more addictive and more dangerous.
1: You know, I didn't even know.

0: know this, even in my free state of Florida, apparently there are something like Coke. It's not Coke or Coca-Cola or Pepsi or Sprite or 7-Up. But you can get a soft drink like that, and it has THC in it. But because they extract it a certain way, it's considered legal, but it gets these kids high as well. I mean, it's look like if there's any loophole to get a drug in your system, people are going to find it, it seems. Have you heard about that?
1: I've heard of things like that, and you're absolutely 100% correct. You got to remember, ecstasy was not even identified for years before the regulating bodies found out what young people were doing, and then years later, how dangerous it is. So, yes, this has been going on for a long time. We are always chasing these things. There's a new opioid on the street, too, an orphine analog that came out of a Belgian lab in the 1960s and was shelved because it was too dangerous and too strong. So people are always looking for cheaper, better, more powerful highs. The thing that I'm worried about in this particular case is that these kids may have gotten some adulterated pills in the course of abusing substances. And literally almost anything you get online or on the street today is a high probability of adulteration with fentanyl. And it takes, as I think people are increasingly aware, only a small threshold you have to cross before you stop breathing.
0: You know, I worry about any addiction to any drug or alcohol, but I'm going to tell you another addiction that's emerging that's really scaring me. You can't watch a sporting event anymore without being hammered, you know, with a betting ad. And a friend of mine, like you, is an addiction specialist, says this is going to be worse than any other addiction we've ever seen before. He's talking to like adults that have gambled away their life savings. They have to sell their home. They're suicidal after, you know, they're embarrassed by losing it. Apparently people getting these dopamine hits, you know, from putting these bets on the line. And that frightens the hell out of me. And then these companies are pretty sophisticated. They figure out an algorithm. What might this individual want to bet on, be more likely to bet on? Oh, we'll give you $10 free, hoping you bet a lot more. That, to me, needs to stop, too.
1: Well, I will tell you what. This thing is the new crack pipe. And we all carry a crack pipe in our pockets, whether it's porn or online, the OnlyFans or gambling. These things, as you say, are adjusted to maximize the stickiness and the desire and the craving and the probability of going down the road with these behaviors. And behavior addiction are the things you're going to hear about in the future. Now, often people will bring in other substances with that, but make no mistake about it. The power of what we have now in our hands for the addictive potential, we have finally having some of these companies admitting that they have that potential and they want to do something about it. Thank goodness, at least for young people, but it's still for adults too. And people don't appreciate how bad gambling can be. Gambling has funny, interesting kinds of permutations. Some people actually won't stop gambling until they lose maximally. They're addicted to the losing, while others are addicted to the winning.
0: Unbelievable. We appreciate your insight as always. Please say hi to our mutual friend, Adam. He was great on my podcast. He's so good. Smart. I never knew he was wickedly smart and funny.
1: Yes.
0: I always knew he was funny. Anyway, we appreciate your time.
1: Johnny has what he calls a crystal brain. He can predict the future with pretty good accuracy. I've learned to respect it.
0: I respect them a lot. All right, we appreciate it. When we come back, delusional streamer Hassan Piker wants to be the Rush Limbaugh of the left. Oh, okay. Joe Concha, straight ahead.

0: podcast. He's so good. Smart. I never knew he was wickedly smart and funny.
1: Yes.
0: I always knew he was funny. Anyway, we appreciate your time.
1: Johnny has what he calls a crystal brain. He can predict the future with pretty good accuracy. I've learned to respect it.
0: I respect them a lot. All right, we appreciate it. When we come back, delusional streamer Hassan Piker wants to be the Rush Limbaugh of the left. Oh, okay. Joe Concha, straight ahead.

0: News.
1: All right, time for other news of the day. Let's start out with Abdul El

0: News.
1: All right, time for other news of the day. Let's start out with Abdul El-Sayed's BFF, Hassan Piker. You know, the guy that said America deserved 9/11. He wants the streets to run red in America with capitalist blood. Doesn't seem to like this country and even says he effing hates it at times. Comparing himself now to the great, late great Rush Limbaugh? No. The Financial Times interviewed Piker and wrote that he, quote, sees himself more as a shock jock of the left, Rush Limbaugh, but for Zoomers. Here with reaction, Fox News contributor Joe Concha. I don't think so. Rush loved America. You know, his disdain is expressed on a regular basis. And the crazy things he says, why any politician running for office would invite him to be on the campaign trail, speaks volumes about them and, to me, makes them somebody that should be unelectable.
2: Yes, and that includes fake doctor Abdul El-Sayed in Michigan, Sean, a fake doctor only because he does have a medical license, yet he has campaigned with this anti-Semitic maniac. Also, obviously, Zohran Mamdani had him to his victory party. Alexandria Ocasio-Cortez, who wants to be president of the United States, maybe, appeared on his podcast, as has Bernie Sanders, as has Ro Khanna. So, yeah, this is now the Democrats' mascot. And the fact that he's comparing himself to Rush Limbaugh, or Charlie Kirk, for that matter. At last check, Rush Limbaugh wasn't a communist-loving, America-hating, cop-hating, anti-Semite who celebrated the fact that America got hit on 9/11. And we know this because he has a big poster behind him during his podcast of literally planes hitting the World Trade Center and the fireball that ensued. So, yeah, it's just... He's delusional. And know what's more delusional, Sean? The Financial Times, Axios, CNN, New York Times keep giving this maniac a platform when he deserves nothing of the sort. But he's only going to get bigger because they keep treating him like he's somewhat legitimate, which obviously he is not.
1: Well said. Now to Philadelphia, a teacher there being exposed for lying about her background. According to reports, Hannah Gann, a longtime educator with the school district in Philadelphia, lying about being black and Palestinian for several years. It turns out she's a white Jewish woman with family living abroad in Israel. In a video on social media, she admitted to and apologized for the years-long lie. Take a listen.
3: I hid the truth or outright lied about my background to everyone in my life. There is not a single person on this planet, no friend, no fellow organizer, no one in my family, no professional connection, no secret op or handler who knew what I was doing. I hid my family's background from everyone in Philly and also hid from the people in my own family what I was doing.
1: Anyway.

0: We did reach out to her for comment. We have yet to hear back. What's interesting about this, too, apparently, you know, she admits to this. They're looking into it. Why don't they just fire her?
1: Any sane school board would fire her in a heartbeat. You can't have this person near school children when she lies about her background like that. And if this were Jeopardy right now, Sean, I would say, who is Rachel Dolezal? Because this is the same exact scenario, lying about race. I mean, this person here grew up in a $2 million home in one of the richest counties in the country and has gone from being white and Jewish to black and Palestinian. She should be nowhere near any children at this point. But I have a feeling eventually this is going to become a Netflix documentary, but it should probably be more in the Comedy Central realm because this is not a well person. And the reason why she probably couldn't get in, or you couldn't get in touch with her for comment, because she's probably in an insane asylum at this point, because this is just delusional stuff at this point.
0: Okay, and if anyone else in any other job lies the way she has, they're automatically fired. Why don't they ever fire teachers?
1: Right. I mean, remember the one teacher that put a fake gun up to her neck to mimic Charlie Kirk getting assassinated about a year ago. She still has her job, for example. So, yeah, there needs to be accountability. We can't have people like this. As a dad of a 12-year-old and 11-year-old, I would want this person nowhere near my kids. It's up to parents to go to the school board and say, you got to get rid of this person, because obviously they're not going to do it without the proper pressure at this point, Sean.
0: All right, Joe Concha, as always, thank you. And coming up, a new episode of my podcast dropping today, featuring a UAP whistleblower and intelligence analyst, Dylan Borland, and UAP researcher, TV host Ben Hansen. Guess what? 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We got a preview.
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1: All right, so are we alone in the universe? Every day, more and more whistleblowers are coming forward with new and startling claims. I sat down with one of those whistleblowers, Dylan Borland, along with UAP researcher and TV host Ben Hansen on my podcast, Hang Out with Sean Hannity. The episode dropped this morning. Here is a sneak peek.
2: Yeah, so I saw approximately 100-foot equilateral triangle. There were three white lights on the corner, a larger light in the center, about 2 to 3 times the size of the corner lights. The outside had this like gold lava lamp that flew over it, like flowed, and it had black metallic flake paint. My cell phone, I was on the phone with a buddy of mine. Cell phone got incredibly hot, shut down, which is a signature of another collection technique. Mm-hmm. Look at it for about 2 to 3 minutes. It flashes, the center light flashes, and that thing takes off to at least commercial jet level in seconds. Right. I can feel static electricity. I can smell a thunderstorm. Traditionally, that's related to ionization of the atmosphere, which would be my theory, and a lot of people I talk to, is electromagnetics and charging the atmosphere around it to make the craft propel. Gets up to sea level, reset my phone, or gets up to commercial jet level, reset my phone, try and get a picture of it, and it just starts to go right out east over the Atlantic Ocean.
3: And so people know what you're talking about. Your phone went off. You believe an EMP pulse?
2: I don't want to say an EMP pulse. My phone got incredibly hot, which is... It shut down. So you know if you keep your car or your phone on the beach or in your car and it gets way too hot, it doesn't work.
3: Yeah.
2: That's what happened.
1: 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Please set your DVR so you never, ever, ever miss an episode of Hannity. In the meantime, let not your heart be troubled. Greg Gutfeld, he's next. He'll put a smile on your face. Have a great night with you and your family.
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4: Wrapping up high-stakes meetings, I'm Sue Guzman, Fox News. President Trump touting harmony and success while hosting a White House state dinner for China's leader tonight.
5: President Trump gifting Chinese President Xi Jinping an American Eagle statue during a state dinner.
6: I'd like to raise a glass and propose a toast to President Xi, Madam Peng, and the long relationship between China and America that has bridged thousands of miles and spanned hundreds of years.
5: The Chinese leader thanking President Trump for the gracious hospitality, saying the two had a frank and in-depth exchange. President Xi adding the two nations should explore a new approach for major countries to get along well with each other. The two discussing a range of topics earlier in the day, including the Middle East and Ukraine. Kristen Goodwin.

0: Fox News.
1: China gifting the U.S. two giant pandas. Iranian President Masoud Pezeshkian sitting for an exclusive interview with Fox's special report with Brett Baer. He's Fox's Trey Yang.
2: Iranian President Masoud Pezeshkian conceded in that interview to Fox News that ultimately the Iranian economy is suffering. And they spoke about some of the military issues and also the ongoing sanctions against Iran. But he said they will resist no matter what until the end. And when you think back to the comments that Pezeshkian made in March, he said the Iranian economy could collapse in a matter of weeks. Well, it's been months since then, heavier sanctions and a renewed naval blockade of Iranian ports. And we know that inflation is rapidly rising inside of Iran, and the currency is weakening, more than 2 million Iranian rial to a single U.S. dollar.
1: And senators narrowly rejecting a war powers resolution Thursday afternoon. The vote was the 14th time the Senate sought to halt President Trump's military action in Iran. The resolution's not legally binding, but are a statement from

0: Brett Baer, he's Fox's Trey Yates.
1: Iranian President Masoud Pezeshkian conceded in that interview to Fox News that ultimately the Iranian economy is suffering. And they spoke about some of the military issues and also the ongoing sanctions against Iran. But he said they will resist no matter what until the end. And when you think back to the comments that Pezeshkian made in March, he said the Iranian economy could collapse in a matter of weeks. Well, it's been months since then, heavier sanctions and a renewed naval blockade of Iranian ports. And we know that inflation is rapidly rising inside of Iran, and the currency is weakening, more than 2 million Iranian rial to a single U.S. dollar.
0: And senators narrowly rejecting a war powers resolution Thursday afternoon. The vote was the 14th time the Senate sought to halt President Trump's military action in Iran. The resolution's not legally binding, but are a statement from...

0: Fox.
1: New York City Mayor Zohran Mamdani and Israeli Prime Minister Benjamin Netanyahu getting into a war of words on the global stage. Fox's Grinnell Scott.
2: Thursday, Prime Minister Netanyahu called Mayor Mamdani anti-Semitic during his UN General Assembly speech, but didn't stop there with accusations.
3: You praise criminals convicted of supporting Hamas. You count as friends people like Hassan Piker, who said America deserved 9/11.
2: Mamdani said in a statement Netanyahu's words are baseless lies that sanitize genocide of Palestinians, adding that is why the International Criminal Court accuses Netanyahu of crimes against humanity. Netanyahu said what Mamdani claims about Israel is why Jewish people in New York City tell him they haven't felt safe after Mamdani's election last year. Grinnell Scott, Fox News.
1: A man wounded in a failed assassination attempt on President Trump at Butler, Pennsylvania at a rally in 2024 has now died. James Copenhaver had been dealing with permanent injuries and also underwent multiple surgeries, including some for bullet fragments still lodged in his body. David Dutch was also wounded in the shooting but survived, and Butler County firefighter Corey Copperator was shot and killed that day. A Utah death row inmate's being retried for murder in the 1980s, but the state is no longer seeking the death penalty. Fox's Tom Rigotti explains.
4: 71-year-old Douglas Dort Carter was sentenced to death in 1985 after a jury found him guilty of murdering Ava Oleson, the aunt of a former Provo police chief. No physical evidence linked him to the crime scene, but the jury convicted Carter based on a signed confession and two witnesses who claimed he had bragged about killing Oleson. The state Supreme Court last year ordered a new trial, citing misconduct by investigators, and newly analyzed DNA evidence did not match Carter's. Carter remains in custody and maintains his innocence.

0: The attempt on President Trump at Butler, Pennsylvania at a rally in 2024 has now died. James Copenhaver had been dealing with permanent injuries and also underwent multiple surgeries, including some for bullet fragments still lodged in his body. David Dutch was also wounded in the shooting but survived, and Butler County firefighter Corey Comparator was shot and killed that day. A Utah death row inmate's being retried for murder in the 1980s, but the state is no longer seeking the death penalty. Fox's Tom Rigotti explains.
1: 71-year-old Douglas Dort Carter was sentenced to death in 1985 after a jury found him guilty of murdering Ava Olison, the aunt of a former Provo police chief. No physical evidence linked him to the crime scene, but the jury convicted Carter based on a signed confession and two witnesses who claimed he had bragged about killing Olison. The state Supreme Court last year ordered a new trial, citing misconduct by investigators, and newly analyzed DNA evidence did not match Carter's. Carter remains in custody and maintains his innocence.

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1: Wow, what a wild time to be on the radio. Benjamin Netanyahu, Prime Minister of Israel, speaking at the UN today. In case you're wondering why so many dirtbags are flooding the streets of New York, and the dirtbags who represent them in the UN are also pouring out of the General Assembly as we speak. There's a lot of rampant anti-Semitism in the world right now. We don't obviously tolerate it here on Fox Across America. But the reality is we are living in a golden age of dirtbags. And in this hour of radio, we are not going to save the world. It's on fire. We're just going to roast some marshmallows on the blaze. Dave Landau's coming by, one of the best comics I know. Not only does my show, but he doesn't, you know, he doesn't always do comedy shows. Sometimes he does Gutfeld, too. But we'll talk to Diamond Dave. We'll get into some of your calls, text, tweets, carrier pigeons, and we'll bring you up to speed on just about everything happening in the country today, because we've got a crowded dance card. But if it's happening, we got to get into it, because this show is very much America's family meeting. If, you know, we want to find out what you learned at school today or what happened at work, or maybe you got lucky behind the bleachers with that girl on the cheer squad.
2: Hubba, hubba.
1: I don't know. But there's no wrong way to be you on this show. So just call in. Be a Republican, be a Democrat, Libertarian. Just do not be a, under any circumstances, person who acts like a complete and total because that's the biggest challenge we have in society right now. This, you know, it's not that we don't have enough Republicans or Democrats. It's that we have too many. That's the problem. And that beep is whatever you want to call someone. It's like the Smurfs. If you watch the Smurfs in the 80s, they use the word Smurf as a euphemism for everything. You know, they'd be like, oh, we're out Smurfing in the Smurf. You know, that whole thing. And you catch on as you get a little bit older. You're like, what do you mean you were Smurfing Smurfette in her Smurf? I don't, what the heck is going on here with the Smurfing and all that stuff?
3: I love it when you talk dirty.
1: Okay, but the point is, most of the dirty talk in this hour will not revolve around the Smurfs. Netanyahu called everyone who walked out of his UN speech a coward. And it's this really funny thing that's happening as we attempt to reset society and give us some type of a moral clarity. We've reached peak stupid with all of the Gaza stuff. In the same week where Trump and Israel are getting ready to unveil a $2.4 billion

0: reconstruction effort in Gaza. We still have people in major celebrity circles. We still have people running for high office in the Democratic Party telling us that Israel is committing Gaza in genocide in Gaza. Now understand, genocide means systematically erasing a ethnicity or religion that you don't support or recognize its right to exist. Do you know who's trying to do that in the Middle East? Everybody but Israel.
1: Correctamundo.
0: They don't recognize Israel's right to exist. They want them dead. They want them extinct from the planet. The chant globalize the intifada means get the Jews not just out of the Middle East, but out of everywhere. From the river to the sea, Palestine will be free means they want the Jews completely out of their ancestral homeland. The Jews were there literally thousands of years before anyone else. Okay, they gave back land that they won in a war in 1948 as a peace gesture. That land has since been overrun by a terrorist group known as Hamas that doesn't recognize the rights of gays or women or, heaven forbid, Jewish people to exist. Ergo, they are trying to wage a war against Israel, and specifically because they are Jewish and they don't want them occupying that land. The people running Israel are not saying, well, if that's the case, wipe out all the Muslims. Okay, there are 2 million Muslims living peacefully in Israel right now. As I say all the time, Israel does not have a Muslim problem. They have a terrorist problem.
2: When you're right, you're right, and you're right.
0: And everybody telling you that when it comes to Israel, they're committing some form of a genocide is an idiot. Because Israel is airlifting aid into Gaza. They are airlifting medicine and healthcare and allowing people to leave Gaza who want to go get healthcare somewhere else if they have the means and the resources to do it. They're also alerting their civilian population before each military incursion because their goal is not to kill any civilians. Sadly, in every war, civilians do die. If you don't believe me, ask Barack Obama. We weren't even in declared wars. Obama has droned more civilians than any president in the history of this country. Okay.
1: Tell him like it is.
0: Guy once took out a wedding. That for real. In an errant drone strike. Could you imagine Trump blew up a wedding that had a few hundred kids at it and killed everybody there? Obama did that when he was president.
1: I don't see you doing any better in the booty department.
0: But the point is, okay, when it comes to this false equivalence, okay, it's something I've talked about a lot on the show. I have a Bill Clinton clip that I love to play, and I think it blows people's minds to hear this. But Bill Clinton once praised Hamas for being good at what they try to do, which is make their enemies look bad. He wasn't saying they're good people. Believe me, Bill Clinton, you know, I don't know that he respects women's rights. I'm not calling him a feminist, but he's certainly a big fan of women. Okay, he wouldn't be, you know, making them cover their faces if he was running Gaza. He wouldn't be making them cover anything if Bill Clinton was running Gaza.
3: I believe that together we can make America great again.
0: That's why Hillary carries the hot sauce. She dumps it on his nuts when he gets out of line.
4: Hot sauce.
5: Really?
4: Yes.
0: But listen to this Bill Clinton clip where he's talking about how Hamas gets their civilians killed on purpose so you look bad for fighting back in a war.
6: Hamas is really smart. When they decide to rocket Israel, they insinuate themselves in the hospitals, in the schools, in the highly populous areas, and they are smart. So they try. So they try to put the Israelis in a position of either not defending themselves or killing innocents. They're good at it. They're smart. They've been doing this a long time.
0: Okay, that's Bill Clinton. And you know what else he goes on to say? That there's nobody in Hamas or anywhere in that region that's interested in a two-state solution, as a lot of people propose as an off-ramp. Because this is the thing. When it comes to things like Gaza and global conflicts, everybody in the year 2026 is in a perpetual branding exercise. Their takes on political issues are completely based on what side they think makes them feel like and sound like a better person. That's what it is. So if everybody's saying there's a genocide in Gaza, a lot of woke white people with no minority friends engage in something called performative allyship. They think they're going to bat for the minority by being like, well, I'm on the side of Hamas because Israel's committing genocide. And the truth is, if

0: If you believed genocide was happening, you'd be right to oppose it. I would oppose it too. But it's not happening, is the point. And in the process, they're giving more power and standing in the conversation to an actual terror group. Again, the people who celebrate Pride in the month of June, which, to be clear, is something everybody should be on board with. I don't know that you need a month-long celebration. I'm just saying that we have every right to have it. It's America. But the liberals, the ones who consider themselves the champions of gay rights and women, they're the ones who support Hamas in this conflict. Overwhelmingly so. 62% of liberals have a higher opinion of Hamas than they do of Israel.
1: It's people with a dirty mind that think like that.
0: Because they've got it in their head that Hamas is the victims of a genocide in Gaza, ergo they're going to go to bat for them. But the reality is, Hamas has one stated goal, to wipe Israel off the face of the earth. They don't want to coexist. But if you're someone who gravitates towards one of these causes as a branding exercise, hey, I oppose the genocide, why not just give them their own state and get this over with? Okay, that might make you feel better. Hey, I offered a solution. I oppose the bad thing. But it's not actually in any way, shape, or form connected to the reality on the ground, which is that the people running Hamas just want to kill Jews. Here's Bill Clinton saying so. Bill Clinton, Democrat president.
2: The only time Yasser Arafat didn't tell me the truth was when he promised me he was going to accept the peace deal, which would have given the Palestinians a state on 96% of the West Bank and 4% of Israel, and they got to choose where the 4% of Israel was. All this was offered, and they said no. And I think part of it is that Hamas did not care about a homeland for the Palestinians. They wanted to kill Israelis and make Israel uninhabitable. Well, I got news for them. They were there first. Before there was, their faith existed.
0: Do you understand Bill Clinton saying, I got news for Hamas. Israel was there first. Before the faith Hamas practices even existed, Israel occupied that land. But there are people on the left, meaning most of them, that think Hamas has territorial rights to that land. Israel is the oppressor. And if we just say something like two-state solution, all your problems go away. Why do you hear that all the time? Because none of these people actually care. Gaza is just the thing. Stand with Ukraine was the thing. A little while, do you remember that? You stand with Ukraine, all that jazz. Okay. They do this all the time. There were people protesting when Trump bombed the Ayatollah. The Ayatollah covers up women, kills gay people. And liberals are in the Times Square voicing their opposition to Trump killing the guy who would otherwise kill them if he was lucky enough to get his hands on him. Okay, that's how this works. So it's really stupid people that happen to be the most confident ones in society. You ever met an overconfident, ugly person? Girl walks into the bar. You're not trying to be rude, but your first thought when you see her is... Okay. And she's like, oh my God, all these guys were hitting on me. I can't even like have a conversation because everybody like wants to hook up with me right now.
3: You can't handle the truth.
0: And you're kind of just laughing to yourself. Okay. The genocide people in Gaza are the overconfident, ugly people. Okay. They think they have attractive opinions. But when you dive an inch beneath the surface and you start studying how attractive their opinions are, the only thing you keep saying to yourself is...
4: It's the number one children's show in the country.
5: He's a lot better at radio than he is being a dad.
6: Oh, snap.
4: It's Fox Across America with Jimmy Failla.

0: It is Thursday, which means the lovely ladies of Fox News Saturday Night are making a triumphant return to the show. We're riding high right now.
1: Oh, yeah.
0: Leo in the honor chair. Annie in the middle. Jen returning triumphantly from monkeypox or something. Well, I don't know what you had. You were out for 2 days.
1: It was rough.
0: You know what? Lincoln said kids up at his school have the flu right now. Yeah. There's like a flu thing going around.
1: I had strep throat.
0: Jen, did you go
1: like
0: to a, did you go to another frat party?
1: That's where I
0: Jen,
1: was.
0: Jen, you're in your 30s now. You have to stop, Jen.
2: That's crazy.

0: He's going old school. Annie, when was the last time you were at one of those parties? Because I heard you talking to Tiffany Smiley outside the studio yesterday about her son pledging a fraternity or whatever the hell.
1: Yes. Honestly, if I could go back, I would right now.
0: Really?
1: Because I miss it. I do. I miss the sticky basement floor. But the last time I was there was when I was a senior in college in 2023.
0: I miss the sticky basement floor.
1: It's nostalgic.
2: I had a visceral reaction.
0: Leo, I was like, is anyone writing that country song?
2: I mean, maybe it's like, oh, I miss the drinks or the beer pong, but you could do that anywhere with a far less sticky floor and a lot less sticky fingers.
1: It's just part of college, you know?
0: You like the grime.
2: Of course.
0: You like the grime. Well, you know who's not in completely in love with it yet? Like Lincoln, because we're going up there for parents' weekend. He's like, can I stay in your hotel? Because he doesn't want to be in all the filth of his dorm.
1: Yeah.
0: Because like what I was told is when you move your kid into college, obviously, they've like quarantined it, scrubbed it down to nothing. It looks like an Ajax commercial. Yeah. And you're like, wow, it's actually pretty nice.
2: Yeah.
0: And within like a day and a half, it's
2: they
0: just,
2: are
0: these
2: just
0: animal
2: living, they're
0: college
2: living there
0: kids,
2: now. Yeah.
0: Sticky floor. Yeah. You know what I mean? Now you're back to what Annie misses. That's interesting. Yeah. That's a funny note.
2: Yeah.
0: Well, we're talking about it because we have to figure out our show this weekend. I think one of the stories we're going to get into is the lesbian bar, the COVID conscious lesbian bar in Massachusetts, who probably has a mess of a floor also.
1: Yes.
0: But they actually don't have anybody there right now because the business was going under
2: because nobody's buying drinks because they have masks on, so they're not drinking.
1: Yeah,
2: I mean,
0: isn't it so crazy?
2: That's just called your living room. Go stay home.
0: Yeah, in the year 2026, there's a mask mandate in a county. They haven't had a COVID case in 2 months. And again, you have every right to feel the way you feel, but if you feel that your mask works, then you don't have to care. That's the point.
3: You can be around people without masks.
0: Yes, that's the point. That's where you realize it's like it's its own control exercise. But what happens, and this is the societal thing, when you start making like victimhood cool, like remember Jussie Smollett did this.
2: Yes.
0: He pretended he got beat up because there was this time where something bad happened to you in public. We're like, well, here's a GoFundMe for $8 million.
1: Yeah.
0: And that became a thing. So it incentivized a lot of people to kind of claim an oppression.
2: Everything is about me.
0: Yes. Everybody's the center of some aggrieved universe. That's the point. And that's who this bar caters to.
2: Yeah.
0: And the one girl dropped out to go to clown school. The other girl is living in her car.
1: Yeah.
0: And the third girl is a gender expansive man. He's a gender expansive lesbian whose pronouns are it and its. It's amazing.
2: What's not making sense, Jimmy? I'm listening.
3: Sounds like
2: I'm listening. I'm learning.
3: They're
2: I know.
3: Rolling in it. They're making bank over there.
0: I want some answers.
2: I think they even said it was like, we're going to do this for one night a week.
0: Yeah.
2: And that's the victimhood of like, how dare you deprive me of this thing that I have? And it's as opposed to being like, maybe I will just do game night at home on that Saturday.
0: Yeah, maybe you'll stay in. Maybe just hang out.
2: Like, everybody relax, unclench.
0: They're talking to the lovely ladies of Fox News Saturday night. The great paragraph, Annie, is the article closes. The girl is alone on a stripper pole with a mask on.
1: That's crazy.
0: I mean, stripper pole mask. You know what I'm saying?
1: Yeah.
0: And again, if you saw the lights on in a strip club, you'd wish a lot of these women had masks on.
3: But where was she wearing the mask?
2: I was about to say, I would be interested if it was the whole look. That gets a little avant-garde. Okay, now it's a performance piece.
0: What was she covering? The mask is the question.
3: Yeah, I mean...
0: We've yet to get Jen's head out of the gutter on this show.
2: That's where she got sick.
3: I'm on a lot of medicine.
0: Jen was hanging out at the Last Ditch Bar up in Massachusetts. So I think it's like this thing that I want to believe we're outgrowing as a society, which is like these people, I don't consider them political. I think it's a type of person. You know what I'm saying?
2: Yeah.
0: I think these people exist in every realm.
1: Yeah.
0: They're just like the, you know, whoa, look at me. I want to be the center of victimhood attention.
2: Mm-hmm.
0: Do you know the old joke when someone says you look good today and they go like, today? What does that mean? I'm ugly every day? Like somebody did that to my mom at a wedding once. I'll never forget it. Because
2: oh
0: I was like
2: God.
0: 18 and I was like, oh, this is a stupid person.
2: Yes.
0: Like, is that's a joke you can make.
2: And people that are like that continue to be like that because then they have no friends because they're terrible to be around. So then it's like, well, it's not my fault that I'm terrible. It's you not. And it's like, this becomes the cycle.
0: But this is where they become the burden of the service industry.
2: Yeah.
0: Jenny used to say this. She worked at the Longhorn Steakhouse in Strongsville in Ohio.
2: Yep.
0: There are people that come to chain restaurants because they know it's corporate and if they complain, they get free stuff.
2: Yeah. Oh.
0: So a guy drinks three drinks, eats an entire steak, and is like, yeah, this was not cooked right. The drinks are wrong.
2: Yeah.
0: Yells and screams. And the manager's like, all right, here's a coupon. Get out of here.
2: Right.
0: And that's who these people are.
2: 100%.
0: They're no different than the guy who eats the whole steak at Longhorn and then demands a free steak.

0: steak.
1: Right.
2: Yeah.
0: We've all seen them, have we not, Jen?
1: Oh yeah.
0: Do you forgive this behavior if the guy's hot?
1: But how can you tell if he's wearing a mask? So I don't know.
2: Smile is disqualifier.
1: Yeah.
0: There is always a sliding scale.
2: That trend, he's a 10, but he's wearing a mask, he's a 2.
1: Yeah, exactly.
0: Because the truth is, we don't have a lot of visuals on what's going on in this bar.
2: Yeah.
0: But I doubt these are the air quote lesbians that I'm probably going to find in Lincoln search history this week when I go up to college. I don't think they're the ones in the videos.
2: Well,
0: you know what I'm saying?
2: They might be on the polls.
0: We knew we'd discuss polls in the show today. We just didn't know how.
2: Data Blanton, polling?
0: No, Bruce Blakeman, he was just on. He's running for governor. No, we didn't get into those polls.
2: Different type of polls.
0: Got into the only polls that matter, stripper polls. Perfect setup for Dave Landau, who joins us next. The lovely ladies of Fox News Saturday Night. Meet him in person. Get your tickets, foxacrossamerica.com.

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2: Fox News, I'm Chris DeMeo. President Trump meeting with China President Xi Jinping for talks in Washington. The gathering getting a lukewarm reception here at home.
3: Democrats, unsurprisingly, are dumping on the trip. But even some Republicans want Trump to drop the velvet glove and use the iron fist with the longtime adversary.
2: Fox's Aisha Hazmi at the White House. Iran's President Masoud Pezeshkian. With an exclusive sit-down interview with Fox's Brett Baer, the Iranian leader, through a translator, insists Tehran is not seeking conflict with Washington.
4: We do not wish to continue. It's America that must choose whether it wants to end this or not.
2: NATO's secretary praising President Trump for degrading Iranian nuclear capabilities. Stocks finishing down today, the Dow losing 161 points, the NASDAQ and S&P 500 also losing ground. 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

0: There it is, Fox Across America with Jimmy Failla. They're playing an iconic song, a Motown jam called My Girl. Can't help but think if it was recorded in today's woke state of politics in Michigan, we'd probably be listening to My Them. I'm not sure, but if anybody can make sense of it, superstar comedian who's heading out to the Funny Bone in Des Moines, Iowa, October 9th and 10th. Bring some greenery for the scenery, ladies. Comedy sexiest man, Dave Landau, back on the Zoom. Yo, yo, yo.
1: Hey, what's up?
0: Can you record My Girl in the state of Michigan in the year 2026?
1: I don't know. It was the Funk Brothers, so that's a problem right there. Who did the bass riff? So it's already the Funk Thems. I don't know, man.
0: We're in a real dicey terrain to start this interview. We're in a tough spot here.
1: Maybe it's just my guy. That's all it is.
0: What a dumb time to be alive. But I bring it up because I have been captivated, as have many, by this lesbian bar, the COVID-conscious lesbian bar in Massachusetts. Yep. Have you followed this with the mask mandate and everything like that?
1: I certainly have. I've got a chance to take a look at it, and it's good that they're still protecting from COVID-19, which is the year 19, in 2026.
0: Yeah, it's my favorite thing in the world is that, and this goes back to when COVID was actually a thing, you know, mm-hmm. is if you thought a mask worked or a vaccine worked, you could stop talking. Because if you, as far as the science was concerned, you were good. You know what I'm saying?
1: Yes.
0: If you're vaccinated, that's it, you know? If you know, I don't make the neighbor put on a condom so my wife doesn't get pregnant, you know? I mean, she might when I'm out of town, but that's a different story. That's not a COVID thing.
1: Well, of all the things that you think you would need in a lesbian bar, it's your mouth. I mean, whether you're drinking or eating something, let's just say, I feel that's the most necessary part of, like, what are you doing after a good game of softball? Isn't that the most necessary thing to have exposed at a bar?
0: What Dave is trying to say is you're a lesbian bar. The only time someone should be wearing a mask is at the field hockey game. You know,
1: exactly.
0: The goalie, you know. Come on. What's even happening here? But you know what happened, okay? Because this goes beyond lesbians. This has nothing to do with it.
1: Of course.
0: Obviously.
1: Lesbians wanted it to actually have a mask off day for the most part.
0: Yeah.
1: Which they chose as Saturday night, the most busy night.

0: But sorry, go ahead.
1: Yeah. Well, but it, unfortunately, in this bar, busy means like 12 people. That was part of the problem. Is they started this super woke inclusive bar where if you didn't have the money for drinks or cover charge, they were letting you in anyway.
0: Which sounds fun.
1: Yeah, it's also great for the bottom line. You're like, oh, this is weird. We're in the red. So the one girl laughed and went to clown school, which I'm so sure you saw. The other girl, who's
0: because she wanted to be part of something less ridiculous.
1: The other girl is like living in her car. The other girl, if I read this correctly, is a man who identifies as a gender expansive lesbian whose pronouns are it and it. Like, this is real.
0: That's like Mr. Fantastic, right?
1: And like, what I love about it, though, is what you really like, if you take a step back, okay, this is just the end result of a certain part of society championing victimhood. Okay, like if you were a victim, you got stuff. That's why Jussie Smollett faked an attack. That's why people walked out at Netflix over Dave Chappelle. They said they were aggrieved and they were entitled to some type of comeuppance by management. And all these people are an outgrowth of that. And the only thing they can do is cannibalize their own, because polite society would never do this. You're not going to get a mask mandate at a normal bar.
0: No, you're not. And what's incredible is they actually put out saying, look, we apologize. We will. Look, we're still going to cater to the masked people. We're still going to cater to masked parties, not eyes wide shut parties, but masked parties around your mouth. But then they threatened to firebomb the actual place. So like somehow burning everyone alive is somehow slightly less dangerous than entering a place without a mask.
1: Hate has no home here, but arson does.
0: Yes.
1: It is my...
0: And then,
1: yeah, go ahead.
0: Then they also didn't put the letter out in the right font so people with certain disabilities could read it, which is the funniest thing I've ever read in my life, which then made people more angry and made them threaten their lives even more. Like, you can't... It's exactly to your point. It's victimhood after, like, your everything that they do, they will find something wrong with. You can't make a right turn if you tried.
1: No. And it's the people at the bar, which is so funny, are those people. Okay. They come from that. They've just been forced into this impossible position. Okay. If you go to the Instagram feed, I did this show with, I did this with Jesse Waters last night. Okay. I went to the Instagram feed to just find out what else this bar does. And they have the same standard disclaimer that every stupid store does. The in this bar, we don't tolerate racism or bigotry or homophobia. Don't you love how stores post that as if there's this other store on the other side of the mall? That's like, we're your racism and bigotry headquarters. Come on down. Come for the low prices. Stay to drink from a separate water fountain. You're like, what's happening?
0: Yeah, it's actually just called an Irish bar.
1: It's just called O'Flanagan's. They don't need the disclaimer. The Shamrock does all the talking.
0: Exactly. You don't. You just need a symbol.
1: Dave is in Salt Lake City this Friday and Saturday. So if you're listening on KOAL in Utah, tell Ann Anderson to quit drinking and drive the Yugo up to Salt Lake City. It's good living up there. Wise Guys Cabaret, that's where you are, right?
0: That's right. Yes, it is. Yeah, that's Friday and Saturday.
1: Yeah, Ann Anderson is married to one of our radio station owners and is a glorious hot mess. Like a genuine, there's few people I like more than Ann Anderson. I've only hung out with her once, and that's intentional. But it was a great
0: hang.
1: That's
0: awesome.
1: Yeah, you know those people you hang out with? You know at the end of Rocky I, where Apollo hugs Rocky, and he's like, ain't going to be no rematch. That's what it's like to hang out with that Ann Anderson gal. You're going to go to a dinner. You know, you, by accident, you've got a baby drinking Maker's Mark. You know, it was really out of control. But a good time was had by all. A better time will be had at Wise Guys in Salt Lake City this Friday, Saturday, if you go see Diamond Dave. So you did not, the lesbian bar, obviously. You haven't had a chance to go there yet. But I've read that it is becoming a source of tourism because people just want to go see if it's real and what actually hangs out there. If you read the article, there's a girl on a stripper pole in a COVID mask, which is like my favorite thing in the world.
0: Yeah, I haven't seen that since COVID. Not that I went into a strip club.
1: Yeah.
0: No, but it's yeah, I didn't know it was becoming a tourist attraction, but I'm sure people are going just to see how far, because we have kind of the woke two thing coming up, at least
1: Yeah.
0: we think we do. And this is definitely a sign that it never died in certain places.
1: Yeah. Oh no, exactly. There was the woke one was just whatever the hell it is. It's a Fast and the Furious. There's a lot of sequels. Did you see Macklemore's doing a free Palestine tour that doesn't go anywhere near Palestine?
0: Oh, that's surprising. It seemed like he was so on board with it and meant every word he said. I
1: Well,
0: find him to be so genuine.
1: the funny
0: Dude,
1: thing, yeah, go
0: I
1: ahead.
0: saw your take and I had the same take.
1: Oh,
0: And
1: it's
0: the people
1: funny.
0: that get so mad, and it's like, look, he no every celebrity has had this opinion for years now. This isn't anything new. Javier Bardem has been wearing the same pin to every award show for the last 3 years. It's an exhausting thing.
1: Yeah, I mean,
0: And
1: we,
0: then the,
1: go ahead.
0: sorry, go ahead. No, you first.
1: I was going to say no, same with a lot of like the Miss Rachels. I've seen all of her YouTube videos where she makes the little kids play pin the blame on the Jew. Like we've seen it, you know, it's baked into that cake. I guess you're trying to say he's showing up a little late to this and trying to make himself the face of it.
0: Well, when he made himself the face of it the first time, he put on a giant nose.
1: Literally the face of it. That's funny.
0: That's the part I don't understand is that is it's always this isn't against Jews. And I go, right, but how come after you say it, you always have to qualify it with, but to the Jewish people, I don't mean any offense. Like, if you have a problem with, let's say, slavery in Africa still, do you end that by saying, and the African Americans in the crowd? You know you don't, Macklemore, because you're terrified.
1: You ain't saying a word.
0: No, not one thing.
1: Yeah.
0: And the fact that people just jump on it because they think it's the right thing, he doesn't think it's the right thing. Like, he doesn't know.
1: No, they have no idea. That's the point. And I give Bill Maher some credit for pointing this out. Honestly, Jessica Tarlof, of all people, she does this podcast with Scott Galloway. Well, I don't know it well at all, but they have a podcast that they had Abdul al-Sayed on yesterday. And to their
0: Oh,
1: credit,
0: yay.
1: to their, I know, right? To their credit, though, they were like, you understand there's not a genocide happening in Gaza, right? And the average person doesn't, because it's not about understanding the issue. It's about a branding exercise. And if they label this a Gaza, you think it's good for your brand to oppose the genocide. You know what I mean? And that's
0: Right.
1: what they're gravitating towards. They're not gravitating towards an in-depth understanding of this because the population has increased. And in genocides, it traditionally goes the other way.
0: Right. And also, why would I have to get to know you to assume you oppose genocide?
1: I'd like to think that's a standard operating procedure.
0: I usually just assume that's how most people feel, unless there's a very clear symbol on your chest. Like,
1: I gotta tell you, Dave, I've really come around on this anti-genocide take of yours. You know, it was a while there.
0: I know we've been going back and forth for a good decade now about genocide, but I think you're right.
1: We've been kicking it back and forth.
0: I think we shouldn't single out one race of people and completely eliminate them. You have a point.
1: Well, try telling that to the UN. Netanyahu is down. He's speaking to like three panhandlers at this point at the UN. They've all walked out of his speech. I'm not kidding.
0: I saw.
1: It's the funniest thing in the world. But he was also talking about New York and how Jews don't feel safe here under Mamdani. At which point he got an applause break from the crowd. Like, way to go, Zoran. Keep up the good work. It's funny, like, to watch revered institutions get exposed in adulthood. Because when you were a little kid, I don't even know what the United Nations did for most of my life and high school. But I just assumed it was good because it was here and we were a part of it. I had no idea it's just anti-Semites that we've been funding for the better part of 50 years that hate
0: That's
1: us,
0: correct.
1: hate the Jews, and just come here for the free parking and the high-class escorts. That's what the
0: Yeah.
1: UN is. That's all it is.
0: Yes. Yes, it's basically just an operation we've been funding to make sure that we are on the right side or that we don't get nuked.
1: That's all we're doing. We're talking to Dave
0: That's
1: Landau. He'll be slandering the UN at Wise Guys Cabaret in Salt Lake City this Friday and Saturday. And then
0: I certainly will.
1: he's at the Funny Bone in Des Moines, October 9th and 10th. It keeps coming up at my live events. They asked me to tell them the joke about you and me on the air. I've now.
0: Oh yeah, me too.
1: It's sometimes too complicated to explain depending on the intoxication level of the joke. So I've now moved on to a totally different joke. Just in the interest of full disclosure, I sometimes just tell this really dirty joke about pandas. And seeing as pandas are back in the news because Xi Jinping just gave Trump two pandas, I might be busting it out this weekend. Just between us girls. Don't tell anybody who's going to the show.
0: You got to tell me the panda joke. That way I can let people know it was a panda joke.
1: Now, that is a truly untellable on the radio joke. But I will text it to you. Do you want to do
0: what I do is I say something horrifically racist and I watch them shiver in fear and slowly walk backwards. I don't really.
1: Dave Landau. Give me one more.

0: his speech. I'm not kidding.
1: I saw.
0: It's the funniest thing in the world. But he was also talking about New York and how Jews don't feel safe here under Mamdani. At which point he got an applause break from the crowd. Like, way to go, Zoran. Keep up the good work. It's funny, like, to watch revered institutions get exposed in adulthood. Because when you're a little kid, I don't even know what the United Nations did for most of my life and high school. But I just assumed it was good because it was here and we were a part of it. I had no idea. It's just anti-Semites that we've been funding for the better part of 50 years that hate That's us, correct. Hate the Jews, and just come here for the free parking and the high-class escorts. That's what the UN is. That's all it is.
1: Yes, it's basically just an operation we've been funding to make sure that we are on the right side or that we don't get nuked. That's it.
0: That's all we're doing. We're talking to Dave Landau. He'll be slandering the UN at Wise Guys Cabaret in Salt Lake City this Friday and Saturday. And then
1: I certainly will.
0: Then he's at the Funny Bone in Des Moines, October 9th and 10th. It keeps coming up at my live events. They asked me to tell them the joke about you and me on the air.
1: Me too.
0: It's sometimes too complicated to explain depending on the intoxication level of the joke. So I've now moved on to a totally different joke. Just in the interest of full disclosure, I sometimes just tell this really dirty joke about pandas. And seeing as pandas are back in the news because Xi Jinping just gave Trump two pandas, I might be busting it out this weekend. Just between us girls. Don't tell anybody who's going to the show.
1: You got to tell me the panda joke. That way I can let people know it was a panda joke.
0: Now that is a truly untellable on the radio joke. But I will text it to you. Do you want to
1: do is I say something horrifically racist and I watch them shiver in fear and slowly walk backwards. I don't really.
0: Dave Landau. Give me one more. Mattel put out a Jewish Barbie today. I don't know if you saw that. Okay. They put out go ahead.
1: Sorry. I'm not even going to say it. Just go. Is it a Ken doll or is it?
0: No, it is a Barbie, but they're mad because they're saying they gave it cartoonish features that are offensive to Barbie. Then there's obviously this other faction here in New
1: York.
0: What,
1: a tip calculator?
0: You know what's funny? It's so that there in all of the Mattel thread, right?
1: Yeah.
0: There are so many of those comments of like, you know, the Mamdani, the Al-Sayed people hate it and everything like that. But those are the people that would get mad at us for telling jokes. That's the point. So Abdul Al-Sayed, to get back to that point I was trying to make about this, he was confronted by Jessica Tarloff and her co-host. He goes, you know, this isn't a genocide in Gaza. He goes, well, I have to push back. Because when you hear the language people are using to characterize Hamas, that's a specific targeting of a specific group of people. I'm like, language is not bombs. Language is not a terror attack. And this is where, all the way back to the lesbian bar, and we have been yelling about this on the show for 7 years. Like, if you're going after the comedians, you're doing it wrong. Okay? Jokes are not hate crimes. Hate crimes are hate crimes. You know what I'm saying?
1: Yes, they are. And you can't talk about targeting a terrorist organization with words. Yeah.

0: Or Mattel put out a Jewish Barbie today. I don't know if you saw that. Okay. They put out go ahead.
1: Sorry. I'm not even going to say it. Just go. Is it a Ken doll or is it?
0: No, it is a Barbie, but they're mad because they're saying they gave it cartoonish features that are offensive to Barbie. Then there's obviously this other faction here in New York.
1: What, a tip calculator?
0: You know what's funny? It's so that there in all of the Mattel thread, right?
1: Yeah.
0: There are so many of those comments of like, you know, the Mamdani, the Al-Sayed people hate it and everything like that. But those are the people that would get mad at us for telling jokes. That's the point. So Abdul Al-Sayed, to get back to that point I was trying to make about this, he was confronted by Jessica Tarloff and her co-host. He goes, you know, this isn't a genocide in Gaza. He goes, well, I have to push back. Because when you hear the language people are using to characterize Hamas, that's a specific targeting of a specific group of people. I'm like, language is not bombs. Language is not a terror attack. And this is where, all the way back to the lesbian bar, and we have been yelling about this on the show for 7 years. Like, if you're going after the comedians, you're doing it wrong. Okay? Jokes are not hate crimes. Hate crimes are hate crimes. You know what I'm saying?
1: Yes, they are. And you can't talk about targeting a terrorist organization with words.
0: Yeah.
1: It's that simple. Like, listen, I know there's not a genocide, but words hurt.
0: Yeah.
1: Have you ever seen a terrorist cry?
0: Yeah.
1: It's not. No one cares.
0: Does anybody know about the adversities? Have you ever lived their truth in Hamas? You're like, no, nobody can. You idiot. Stupid. I'm so mad that we're 7 years into this radio relationship of ours and we're still being forced to make adult comments. It's like we did not sign up to be the adults in the room. We didn't.
1: No, we didn't. And it's a shame that it's actually gotten worse.
0: Yes.
1: And I never thought it would get this bad.
0: Dude, I remember saying this to you in like 2020. I vividly remember having these conversations 2020, 2021. Like these are such ridiculous conversations, but they're not getting better. That's the point. So I hope that we, you know, because we are focusing on like a lot of like the lesbian bar is a viral story on both sides of the aisle. I hope this is the kind of mirror society needed to look in a little bit to start getting like a moral clarity. And maybe the midterms will be that. But there's also an off chance that the midterms end with the party winning that wants to empty the prisons and defund the police.
1: Right, exactly. Who have now used the word socialist to describe their party.
0: A year from now, we might be on this show yelling free Palestine for our own safety.
1: That's true.
0: But until then, you keep taking the fight to the real infidels, Dave. We'll see you in Salt Lake City this weekend.
1: Thank you, my friend.
0: You're the best. We love you. The great Diamond Dave Landau. Go see him in Salt Lake City this weekend. Go see him in Des Moines, Iowa on the 9th and 10th of October. Back after this.
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bottom of the ninth on Fox Across America, your radio buddy Jimmy Fallon. Tomorrow, we stack the deck because it's Friday, and we're going to have to play the highlights we didn't get to from the Netanyahu speech today. There are so many garbage people in the world. Oh, it's fascinating to me because so much of the identity politics era revolved around calling you a racist or a dirtbag or a white supremacist, whatever the hell it is. This thing became trendy in politics where people thought that calling you a bad person made them a good person. Okay, that's where the race card came from. That's where the word genocide came from in Gaza. A lot of people respond to the social pressure of hearing the race card played. Oh, this guy's a racist. Well, then those people go, well, gee, I don't want to be grouped with the racist. I guess I better go over here. Think about that. Think of how Jimmy Kimmel likes to call Trump a racist every night. Jimmy Kimmel wore blackface for about 10 years of his career. I got to be honest, Trump wears a lot of orange face. There's a lot of spray tanning going on, but that shouldn't be offensive to anybody. You know, the point is, a lot of folks in prominent places of media and politics have gotten away with being completely morally bankrupt over the course of the last 10 years by simply calling you the dirtbag. How many times was the right called anti-Semites by the people who just walked out of Israel's speech at the UN? Okay, that's the teachable moment. Go forth in the world. You're a much better person than society.

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2: Dinner time in D.C. I'm Chris DeMeo, Fox News. President Trump says he and China's president made tremendous strides on issues facing the two nations, hosting the leader for a White House state dinner on Thursday night.
3: President Trump gifting Chinese President Xi Jinping an American Eagle statue.
4: May all of our people know a future of harmony, peace, and success.
3: China's president thanking President Trump for the hospitality, saying the two reached a common understanding on many issues. Adding the U.S.-China relationship stands at a new historical starting point. The two leaders discussing the Middle East, Ukraine, and artificial intelligence Thursday, with President Xi stressing the need for AI to remain under human control. They also agreed to support each other in hosting this year's Asia-Pacific Economic Cooperation Summit set for November in China and the G20 Summit set for December in Miami. Kristen Goodwin, Fox News.
2: Israeli Prime Minister Benjamin Netanyahu addressing the United Nations General Assembly on Thursday, discussing topics including the war with Iran.
5: Dozens of diplomats did not stick around to hear what the Israeli Prime Minister had to say, Netanyahu calling them out for the show of defiance and defending Israel's military action against Iran.
6: If there are any other moral cowards, devastating Iran's nuclear facilities was hard, but for me, it was one of the easiest decisions.
5: Outside the UN, the NYPD says officers arrested at least 100 protesters who were blocking traffic and refusing to disperse.
2: That's Fox's Chinley Painter. A man who was wounded during the 2024 assassination attempt of President Trump in Butler, Pennsylvania, has died. James Copenhaver was 76. A statement issued on behalf of his family didn't specify that his death was related to the injuries he suffered at the rally.

0: Trust. Download it now. News.
1: Iranian President Masoud Pezeshkian, with an exclusive interview on Fox's Special Report. Pezeshkian, through a translator, denied Tehran wants to build a nuclear bomb.
2: If we wanted to reach a weaponization of the material, we would have done it.
1: Pezeshkian says his country doesn't want conflict with Washington. An energy grid upgrade is on the way in more than 20 states.
3: With energy demand soaring, driven by artificial intelligence power needs, the U.S. Energy Department now plans to spend nearly $2 billion to make existing power grids more efficient so they can produce more electricity. Energy Secretary Chris Wright calls it a quick way to lower prices and increase reliability, using fibers already in the transmission lines to, for instance, measure real-time weather conditions and steer power away from congested or overloaded paths. Opposition to AI data centers has been growing over cost and usage concerns, with construction of new power plants not able to keep up. Funding for the power grid upgrades comes from the Biden-era bipartisan infrastructure law, to be matched by funding from recipients, including utilities and state agencies. Lisa Brady, Fox News.
1: A defense company in Seattle is developing AI-guided vehicles for the military.
4: There's no set road out here. No one behind the wheel. Just a massive off-road machine with sophisticated cameras and sensors thinking its way through the valleys of central Washington. That's the leap from remote-controlled tech to fully autonomous. Overland AI, a Seattle defense tech startup, is behind it all. The company landed a nearly $20 million production contract with the Marine Corps. They tell Fox the vehicles could help bridge the last tactical mile logistics gap by automating ammunition resupply and reducing risks to warfighters. But the tech goes beyond resupplying. The machines can send back vital battlefield information, and future models could be equipped to help shoot down enemy drones.
1: Fox's Sarah Legre in North Bend, Washington. I'm Chris DeMeo. This is Fox News.

0: Yeah. Yeah, yeah, yeah. It already starts like this. But then it changes. Good evening, everyone. President Trump again threatened to annihilate Iran if they don't sign a peace deal. Iran scoffed, saying they've already destroyed dozens of U.S. missiles with their buildings. A federal judge has ordered the Trump White House to restore access to journalists, which means that both CNN and MS Now have to hire them. The White House state dinner for Chinese leader Xi Jinping got off to a rocky start this evening when President Trump said, "Please give a warm White House welcome to the president of China or Japan."
1: Wow.
0: Trans activists outside NYU protested the new ban on trans surgeries for kids by injecting themselves with hormones. I know, the situation is only going to get hairier. Former New Jersey Governor Chris Christie is considering running for president in 2028. 2028 is also his cholesterol number. Here's his campaign bus. A United Airlines passenger claimed her male seatmate masturbated on a flight to New Jersey.
2: She saw me?
0: That's disgusting. Can you imagine having to fly to New Jersey? Even weirder, when he was done pleasuring himself, the male flight attendants gave him a round of applause. But passengers knew something was up when the pilot illuminated the no jacking off light. Finally, a Sacramento school board candidate apologized after calling politicians retards and using gay as a slur. He said from now on, he will just combine the two and say Don Lemon.

0: All right, this is something new. Tonight we have a story that is so absurd that I have to tell you beforehand, it's real. Unlike Jesse's hair. So I'm gonna read it straight. The Boston Globe reports on a lesbian bar in Massachusetts called Last Ditch.
1: Hello.
0: Not the most hopeful name to grab customers, but it beats Clam Lappers. It had a strict policy. Patrons must wear an N95 mask. Keep in mind, this is 2026, not 2020. But then one day the rules changed and the bar announced, quote, "Is it with love we inform our immunocompromised disabled divas will be opening Saturday nights as mask optional. Just one night a week, you can take the mask off, allowing all patrons to floss the hair out of their teeth." The reason? To boost business, because people stopped coming in. The parking lot was empty. Bills went unpaid. Who knows why? Perhaps my swimsuit calendar had turned too many patrons heterosexual. So going maskless one night seemed smart, except the decision infuriated more lesbians than finding a Trump sticker on their Subaru. Critics called the decision a mass disabling event, a eugenicist attack. The bar, they said, was killing disabled people. So the bar apologized on Instagram, saying they were sorry for their passive and dismissive tone and its impact on the most intersectional. But then the apology caused outrage because it didn't have alt text for the visually impaired. And keep in mind, a blind lesbian is like a unicorn to other lesbians. So, the bar was in a pickle. Usually it's the other way around. They openly welcomed lesbians, trans, gender freaks, and their friends. They served the unhoused, but never the police. But now, they were defeated. Like when they find out that an LPGA golfer marries a man. Thank you. So the bar held a meeting with angry attendees via Zoom. They even had mediators to resolve conflicts. And despite kicking it off with a calming, breathing exercise, fury ensued. A black gender expansive lesbian performer condemned the mediator as a white therapist. Others feared she might be an agent of the state and even hospitalized them against their will. At this point, the bar's owner broke down crying, confessing that she was living in her truck, working four different jobs, and had to pay back thousands in loans, all to keep the bar open. And worse, two of the three founders had left, one to enroll in clown school. Seriously. No lie.
1: Let's go.
0: But instead of consoling her, they called her racist for crying. So after many hours, nothing was resolved. The next maskless night happened where one regular suggested a Lady Gaga night, which upset a trans bartender who deemed her a Zionist. So that's where the story stands. And we only know about it because the internet could turn even local stupid news global. It shouldn't really, but it does. And we really shouldn't care. Except that this is life when you organize it around identity. Once you run out of the bigger fish to fry, the straights and the men have left, all you have are the ever finer distinctions to dissect. Soon, any ordinary human connection becomes impossible. The bar had moral claims that were disguised as rules. Masks weren't really about COVID. They were about anti-ableism. And once those rules become sacred, relaxing one of them, even for one night to pay rent, is framed as killing disabled people. Each new grievance gets smaller, but they're still intense. And the enemy becomes the person who is only one notch less pure than you. This is the woke. With each minor deviation from orthodoxy, the cult grows more vicious. But in normal life, connection requires friction. People laugh, they disagree. But when a scene has exhausted its outsiders, it invents new insiders to purge. Identity starts to eat itself, which makes sense since it's a lesbian bar.
2: Period.
0: Let's welcome tonight's guest.
1: Since she loves the Bills so much, I sent her the one for my foot massage. Co-host of the Party Lines podcast, Aaron McGuire.
2: Go Bills!
1: He prepares for this show by asking the chick he's banging about the news. Comedian Gerard Ball.
3: Your mom says hi.
1: She's like a TV remote, always getting lost between the cushions. 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
4: Not for long.
1: And even diabetic grandmas want some of his brown sugar. Former NWA World Champion, host of the Planet Power podcast. Oh. Kat, I know that it is so unfair for this tiny little bar in the middle of nowhere to become a global sensation, but it's such an amazing story. When you hear it, you can't stop hearing it. Mm-hmm. What say you?
4: America needed this story.
1: Yes.
4: I feel like we've been going through a lot as a country.
1: Yeah.
4: But what is so nice is that we can all unite around this being ridiculous.
1: Yes.
4: I don't know that that would have been the case in 2020.
1: Yeah, that's true.
4: I don't know. And these... please, I mean, do not. Lesbians are great. I love lesbians. Mm-hmm. Love them.
1: Yeah.
5: Yeah.
4: These people in this story do not represent lesbians. These are wackadoodle doos.
1: Yeah.
4: are... you, if you guys think what you heard Greg talk about was crazy, there's so much more that you couldn't even fit in, so yeah. I'm gonna share some of it.
1: Sure.
4: This person, which is, I guess, a woman, because this is a lesbian bar, but uses he, him pronouns.
1: Yes.
4: After the 3.5 hour meeting that you discussed, he refused to have another meeting, saying there's a lot of emotional and physical labor that goes into this. Mm. So for you as a white person that asks me to stay for another meeting for free is incredibly disingenuous and racist. I'm not doing that. And then guess what the facilitator says?
1: What?
4: I'm sorry.
1: I love it.
4: What?
1: Yes.
4: And these are real people. I love that we're a daily show. I love that we're on every night. But I do miss a little bit right in this moment that we're not a weekly show. Because if we were, I know you guys would send me.
1: Yeah. Yeah, we still could.
4: And I want to go.
1: Yeah,
4: listen,
1: you know what?
4: I got a lot going on, but for some reason, nothing matters to me more than this. I want to go there and be like, guys, what's up?
1: Yeah.
4: Because there's someone there whose pronouns are it's.
1: Which, where I come from, is an ice cream sandwich.
4: I have been to Africa. I have been to the Middle East. I've never seen that, and I gotta see it.
1: Yeah, it really is. It's your moonshot. You know, Aaron, in the green room, you said, please don't ask me if I'm a lesbian. So I won't.
5: No, not how that happened at all.
6: Well, she is a Buffalo Bills fan, Greg.
1: Yes. Here's the problem.
5: Wow. Throwing shade. Ooh, Tyrus.
1: You know that lesbian bars are disappearing. They're just dropping like flies. It's kind
5: because
1: of,
5: they can go to regular bars.
1: Maybe.
4: Like, and
1: maybe
4: also a lot of them are camping.
5: Yes.

0: And then guess what the facilitator says?
1: What?
0: I'm sorry.
1: I love it.
0: What?
2: Yes.
0: And these are real people. I love that we're a daily show. I love that we're on every night. But I do miss a little bit right in this moment that we're not a weekly show. Because if we were, I know you guys would send me.
1: Yeah. Yeah, we still could.
0: And I want to go.
1: Yeah,
0: listen,
1: you know what?
0: I got a lot going on, but for some reason, nothing matters to me more than this. I want to go there and be like, guys, what's up?
1: Yeah.
0: Because there's someone there whose pronouns are it's.
1: Which, where I come from, is an ice cream sandwich.
0: I have been to Africa. I have been to the Middle East. I've never seen that, and I gotta see it.
1: It really is. It's your moonshot. You know, Aaron, in the green room, you said, please don't ask me if I'm a lesbian. So I won't.
3: No, not how that happened at all.
4: Well, she is a Buffalo Bills fan, right?
1: Yes. Here's the problem.
3: Wow. Throwing shade. Ooh, Tyrus.
1: You know that lesbian bars are disappearing. They're just dropping like flies. It's kind
3: because
1: of
3: because they can go to regular bars.
1: Maybe. Like,
0: and
1: maybe
0: also a maybe lot we of don't need camping. To like.
3: Yes. I mean that could be true as well. But this just sounds like a misery fest. Even when they're there, it sounds terrible. They all have to wear masks, and then they get mad if you don't wear masks and don't follow their rules. And it doesn't matter how many rules or how much you apologize or whatever it's you are. It's never enough for them. But I think they could really solve the problem. One, the owner should just move in. Mm-hmm. She doesn't have a home anyways, just move in. Two, like the old school smoking sections, have the weirdo section. Y'all wanna wear your KN95 masks? Put them in one corner, let everybody else enjoy the bar.
1: I see a bar rescue episode.
0: Yes.
1: Aaron and Kat.
3: Yes, let's go.
1: Barrett, call John Taffer. You got him on your phone.
3: Yeah. Let's go.
1: He'll go, yeah, sure, I'll do it.
0: Yeah.
1: You know, or we could send you Sherrod. You can clean that up in a second.
5: I used to bartend there.
1: Yeah.
5: Good place. It is a good it. Pretty good it. First of all, I respect lesbians.
1: Oh, good for you.
5: Because they don't bang men. I've met men.
1: Yeah.
5: Good call. Good call. Secondly, and it's not a lot of lookers in this I know great lesbian bars like Henrietta Hudson's downtown. Mm. Big shout to Henrietta Hudson.
1: Yeah, they watch. Yeah.
5: Yeah. Oh, they watch. But it's like you were still wearing masks at a bar. It's like it's a bunch of fives and sixes in there.
3: That seems generous.
5: I come from old school lesbians who never had to have a mask on their face. All they have to have is two fingers shaped like a V.
1: This is some classy stuff. I don't think they're gonna be doing this on Outnumbered. Tyrus!
4: This is the one day I wanted to call in sick for work, man. It's crazy, man. I drove me crazy. Wow, this is insane. We're missing the bigger thing here, which is always missing in those places. But they're all talking and complaining, and none of them pay their tab.
1: Yeah, that's
4: like they're complaining about conditions, and they just come in, hang out, mask up, and ride out. Like they don't. And she's apologizing.
1: Yeah,
4: I don't understand her. Or is that Itzums?
5: Itzums.
4: Her. She should. That meeting should have been. Oh, I appreciate all your concerns, but how about paying your tab?
1: Yeah.
4: I live in a van down by the river. Yeah. My employee, imagine this is a boss and a small business owner. My employee left me to go to clown school.
1: Yes.
4: Because he couldn't take my business seriously. And she's apologizing?
5: Yeah.
4: I've heard a lot of racist in my lifetime. Yeah. And I might have said a few epitaphs here and there. But I have to tip my cap to I don't care about your white tears. White tears.
1: Yeah.
4: Just racial creativity. It's just amazing. But again, if you want to complain, it's like the same thing in my house.

0: my kids are like, it's cold in here. Do you pay the bill?
1: Yeah.
2: Mm-hmm.
0: Well, then sweater up or shut up.
1: All right. This is like PBS. Won't tell you what that stands for, though. All right, up next.

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1: A story in five words.
2: Bald comic defends cold-blooded killer.
3: The response to the Luigi thing was not to be like, well, hey, maybe we need to look at what we're doing if what we're doing makes some crazy person do this. Their response was to take their faces off of the internet and get security. It's like, you don't think you need to examine? You know what I mean? It's like, you're not the president. You're just the CEO of a business.
2: So, Aaron, imagine if somebody said, you know, a comedian gets shot and killed in a club, and the thing they want to do is enhance security.
4: No,
2: maybe they should look at their material and consider changing their material. How would you feel about that?
4: That sounds like victim blaming if I've ever heard it in my life. And in this, he says, well, he's not the president. That's the exact point.
2: Good point.
4: That's the exact point. The man was walking to work and was shot. And to be fair, that has also happened to the president.
2: Yeah.
4: I mean, the man has been working and been shot. But yes, of course, security be increased. And that is an insane statement to make. Luigi Maggioni is an alleged murderer. Let's make sure we put that in there. Man hasn't been convicted yet. However, it's on film. And this is not a person to celebrate. We don't all of a sudden now turn around and say to the victims, but what did you do to get shot? No, we say a crazy person with a gun did a crazy thing with a gun and killed an innocent person. And the fact that this is even still a conversation

0: this country, that this like Luigi Mangione, like excuse fandom, it's disgusting. Everybody needs to understand, if this man committed this crime, which apparently it looks like he did, go to jail, rest of your life, put him in a box, not even let him talk to anybody again, because he's insane and should be treated as such.
1: You know, I go back. Sherrod.
2: Yes, Gregory.
1: If Luigi wasn't good looking, let's say if he was a fat, homely guy,
2: yeah,
1: or looked like one of the lesbians at the bar, this story would have been over in a day.
2: Well, perhaps, Greg. Well, it never would have been solved, Greg, because he would have worn a mask.
1: Yeah, that's true. Right.
2: They wouldn't have thought how cute he was. Anywho, first of all, Greg, I get shot on the way to work all the time. Let's keep it 100. Okay? I got shot on the way here. I'm not out here complaining. I'm still here doing my job. White people, I got shot. We always get shot. Secondly,
1: yes.
2: Can't we do both? Can't we say this guy, Luigi, is a maniac, but also what triggered this? What started this? How's our healthcare program? Like, how's this plan? How's this solution?
1: But he was criticizing the fact that these CEOs got security. That's what I'm just going, mm-hmm, like, you would do the same thing. You would get security.
2: I walk through the streets with no bodyguards, just two big guns that are body your squad. I need more black people in this audience.
3: Preaching to the choir.
2: But yeah, getting more security is not solving the problem that started the whole thing. You can get more security, but still reach out and see what's ailing people. Why we can't get health care? Why we can't get coverage?
1: But that's, and do you think Burr could answer those questions? I don't think he ever thinks about this stuff. He just throws out his opinion and he goes, hey, I'm just a comedian. I don't know what I'm talking about. He does that and he's right.
2: But to keep it 100, they got security because they saw that Luigi was a white dude who shot him. I can't get it. They get it communities anyway. That hurt, didn't it? So you don't need no guards for me. I can't get in your neighborhood.
3: See, if we had one black guest, he'd be like, you know, that's right.
2: Thank you, Tyrus.
1: Tyrus, what's your take on this?
3: You're right there. Say something.
2: I'll see you at church on Sunday.
1: Like you go to church. they won't let you in. All right. For a different reason. He's the Antichrist.
2: Valid.
1: Tyrus?
3: You know, on the five earlier, you said it perfectly. He did not educate himself on this. He basically was going to wing it.
1: Yeah.
3: And he thought he was having a funny joke. And the guy on the other side of the couch didn't even laugh. Like, he was trying to be piffy, mm-hmm, and be slick. Like, oh, you know damn well, if someone writes you a threatening letter with enough intent on it, you're going to get security,
1: yeah,
3: if you're able to.
1: Mm-hmm.
3: So for him to make that shot, I feel like he's also trying to always appease a certain side.
1: Yeah, like, his wife.
3: Yeah,
2: wait, who? I know his wife, she's a good person.
3: Yeah, he lives
1: you
3: in
1: know
3: constant
1: everybody's
3: fear.
1: Wives.
3: No, he does. She's bigger than him. And she is.
2: She's not bigger than him.
3: She's taller than him.
2: No, she's not.
3: She looked bigger than him. It was like, it looked like Michelle Obama and White Barack. But he does this. He does this. He tries to be lefty because I think that's where his base is, and he tries to say these things, but he comes off, he didn't bring anything. Comedians, we're the ones who are supposed to be able to say stuff that punches you in the mouth and make you think at the same time. He's just trying to just go along with the mob, like, well, how was he dressed that day?
1: Yeah.
3: He wear a blue blazer on a Wednesday. Well, shoot him.
2: But you know? I think Billy's antagonizing it with his comments, but I think that's what you're supposed to do as a creative. It's like, you're going to push both sides and see what stretches out and throw something against the ground, the wall.
1: Yeah, but what Tyrus is saying is he's actually going with the crowd.
3: Mm-hmm. Yeah.
1: He's going with, like, for example, if everybody hates the healthcare industry, when he's saying they shouldn't have security, he's kind of, he's not like breaking any rules.
2: I think Billy was there before the crowd. I think the crowd followed him. I don't think he's chasing the crowd. I think he was always saying that from day
1: really?
2: One. And then the crowd came around to that.
1: Yeah. I don't think
2: it's
1: he's
2: like
1: ever
2: chicken
1: said
2: and egg.
1: Anything that he has ever researched beforehand. And he'll say that. He goes, I don't know what I'm talking about. What say you, Kat?
4: I'm bummed we're not talking about the lesbian bar anymore.
1: All right.
0: Do you think Luigi Mangione would fit in?
4: I mean, they probably really like Luigi Mangione, I had to guess.
1: Yeah.
4: I had to guess. People who wear masks still in this year, that Venn diagram is a circle.
1: Yeah.
4: Look, I mean, yeah, I agree. He was probably just like trying to

0: do a bit. He was trying to do a bit. He was trying to do a bit. And when you're talking that long, trying to do bits for that much time, you're going to say something that's going to miss at some point.
1: Yeah.
0: It is far too easy in our society to get death threats, I think. People are so comfortable with death threats. You don't even have to be a CEO. I get them just because of my personality.
1: Yeah.
0: And I feel like it's not that bad.
2: I mean, you get like 4 a day from Ainsley Earhart.
0: Yeah. But I think like the way that we talk to each other in society, it's like we're too comfortable saying that another person should die, mm-hmm. or that we want to kill another person.
1: Mm-hmm.
0: Maybe that's controversial.
1: Yeah.
0: But
1: yeah.
2: Well, in this case,
3: well, it's definitely racist.
0: Yeah. I'm sorry.
3: No, keep your sorry with your white tears.
2: All right.
3: White tears.
1: White tears. Up next, Prince Harry embarrasses himself again.
4: If you'll be in the New York area and would like tickets to see Gutfeld, go to foxnews.com/Gutfeld and click on the link to join our studio.

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1: Oh, shut up, Harry!
2: Prince Harry thinks AI is scary. Britain's balding backup prince returned to New York this week, speaking at the Clinton Global Initiative about the alleged dangers of AI for kids. I know what you're thinking. Who gives a what Prince Harry thinks about AI? Fortunately, the audience was spared most of Harry's inbred, brain-dead musings, thanks to a technical failure cutting his speech short after just 7 minutes.
3: We do not have years for what comes next.

0: podcasts.
1: Oh, shut up, Harry!
2: Prince Harry thinks AI is scary. Britain's balding backup prince returned to New York this week, speaking at the Clinton Global Initiative about the alleged dangers of AI for kids. I know what you're thinking. Who gives a what Prince Harry thinks about AI? Fortunately, the audience was spared most of Harry's inbred, brain-dead musings, thanks to a technical failure cutting his speech short after just 7 minutes.
3: We do not have years for what comes next. And that's it.
2: Now that's ironic. Without technology, he's completely useless. It reminds me of the time when I lost my TV remote and had to watch BET for 6 months.
4: Hey, that's how I got my job.
2: He later awkwardly returned to spout nonsense and fearmonger.
3: Hello again. So AI got into my speech, so I was asked to come out and finish it. We should not need catastrophe to give ourselves permission to be cautious. If we cannot demonstrate that the next frontier is safe enough to cross, we should not race across it simply because we can.
2: Sorry, Harry, you're not an expert in this. The only AI in your life is that annoying idiot. Speaking of, Sherrod.
5: Gregory.
2: Yes, Sherrod.
5: Wow. You really hate suits, huh?
2: Just season two. She should have had a larger role. She never returns my letters, including the death threats. Just kidding, I don't do that. Sherrod, do you care about what Prince Harry has to say about anything?
5: Well, I thought we liked Harry. I always hate the heir and love the spare. That was my style, but that was uncomfortable on stage.
2: Yes.
5: Like Kramer from Seinfeld is not as that uncomfortable on stage. He's the one who used the N-word.
4: You know that's right.
5: The one lady got it.
4: She got it.
5: But yeah, Harry, I thought Harry, he moved back to England. Ain't we happy that he left? Ain't that part of the ice got him out of here?
2: Yeah, he is just floating around. He's trying to look for something that he can attach himself to. It's so depressing, Kat.
6: That is.
2: Should he save the lesbian bar?
6: No.
5: We gotta buy that place.
6: Honestly, I don't think he can anymore.
2: No, he doesn't have the...
6: It's depressing. No, it is depressing. Do you guys remember... He was the hot prince.
5: Mm-hmm. Yeah.
6: He was the hot bad boy prince.
2: Yeah.
6: And now I'm watching him and I'm like, I don't want to have sex with you at all.
4: Pregnant cat, ladies and gentlemen.
2: Tyrus, you
6: Why
2: also...
6: is that what I said?
4: That's what you said.
6: Yeah. Why is that what I said of all the things to say?
4: I don't know. I'm sure your husband's going to love the show.
6: I said I don't want to have sex with him.
4: Yes, she did.
2: You know, Tyrus, you also told me you don't want to have sex.
4: No. But if it was down to him and Marco, I might flip a coin. And Kat, you know, she's like, he's the handsome prince.
6: He was.
4: That's like being the smart Don Lemon.
2: Poor Don.
4: But

0: there is nothing worse than when you're on stage and you have a microphone and all you can hear is the sound of your feet walking across the stage.
1: Yeah, that's brutal.
0: Unless you're cleaning up at the end of the night, that's a bad moment.
1: Yeah.
0: And then he tried to make it look like it was planned.
1: Yeah.
0: It was an elaborate plan that his was cut off. And then he came back out and everyone was relieved because they couldn't wait to hear what he said. And I think he has the same speechwriter as Kamala Harris. As he said, he said the same she did, just with an English accent. From now on, when he talks, he needs bongos.
2: Yes. That's true. What do you think, Aaron? Did he have any impact on the issue?
3: No, he didn't. But also, like, he made the point, like, you are bad talking AI and you can't even finish a speech you wrote about it without the prompter in front of you. You didn't have an original thought without the computer. Mm-hmm. What are we doing? You couldn't even ad lib. You couldn't riff about where that rest of that speech was going because you didn't prepare it, because you didn't write it, because, oh, maybe the computer did. And in that, he's like, we have let our kids get hooked on TV and hooked on these screens and all of this. The same guy who made like a $100 million deal with Netflix.
2: True.
3: The hypocrisy of it is the richest part of the whole thing, let alone what a clown he made himself look like. You don't look like you are a subject matter expert on something or that you should be weighing in if you can't finish the point.
2: Mm-hmm.
0: Netflix gave him $100 million?
3: Yes.
0: What are they, flipping houses?
3: They're going to buy a bar.
2: They kind of did flip a few houses. Coming up, Tommy Tuberville's Furries.
4: Fox News, I'm Sue Guzman. President Trump giving Chinese leader Xi Jinping a warm welcome at the White House Thursday. Some lawmakers wish that he had taken a different tact, as we hear from Fox's Aisha Hosseini.
5: Even some Republicans want Trump to drop the velvet glove and use the iron fist with the longtime adversary. One of the biggest issues is Iran. China is the largest buyer of Iranian oil. Another issue is artificial intelligence.
4: Iranian President Masoud Pezeshkian sitting down exclusively with Fox's Brett Baer, and he was asked if he would give up his nation's 60% enriched uranium.
6: Yes. Within the framework of international law, based on the non-proliferation treaty, whatever we are supposed to adhere to, we will.
4: President Trump has said Iran will never get a nuclear weapon. 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
1: Is this even real?
2: Should you worry
3: if your pilot's a furry? Our video of the day comes to us from Alabama Senator Tommy Tuberville, who claimed that many airline staff are part of the furry community. Furries, of course, are those people who get off dressing up as animals. Here are some examples. A fox, a leopard, and some dogs. Anyway, cheap shot. Let's hand it over to Tommy.
4: Many airline pilots, flight attendants, and air traffic controllers are part of the furry community.
5: That voice.
4: Lord help us. It's terrifying when you think about this. When you walk onto a commercial flight, it's possible that the pilot flying your plane could have a deranged fetish of dressing up like an animal. You can't make this up.
3: I think he might have, but...
6: Yeah, I feel like he did.
3: Tyrus, you know, in that sentence, many is doing a lot of work.
6: Yeah.
3: Many, I mean, what is he talking... Like, how... What is many?
6: I think he's just trying to get in front of it.
3: Yeah.
6: I think he's got some skeletons to fill out the closet.
5: Yep.
6: And he's just trying to rationalize that. Like, hey, look, furries fly planes, so they could be in politics, too.
3: Where is he getting this information?
6: I, I,

0: Is this even real?
1: Should you worry
2: if your pilot's a furry? Our video of the day comes to us from Alabama Senator Tommy Tuberville, who claimed that many airline staff are part of the furry community. Furries, of course, are those people who get off dressing up as animals. Here are some examples. A fox, a leopard, and some dogs. Anyway, cheap shot. Let's hand it over to Tommy.
3: Many airline pilots, flight attendants, and air traffic controllers are part of the furry community.
4: That voice.
3: Lord help us. It's terrifying when you think about this. When you walk onto a commercial flight, it's possible that the pilot flying your plane could have a deranged fetish of dressing up like an animal. You can't make this up.
1: I think he might have, but...
5: Yeah, I feel like he did.
1: Tyrus, you know, in that sentence, many is doing a lot of work.
5: Yeah.
1: Many, I mean, what is he talking... Like, how... What is many?
5: I think he's just trying to get in front of it.
1: Yeah.
5: I think he's got some skeletons that fell out of the closet.
4: Yep.
5: And he's just trying to rationalize it. Like, hey, look, furries fly planes, so they could be in politics, too.
1: Where is he getting this information?
5: I don't know, but again, this is one of those things where, like, on behalf of America... Who gives a
6: right.
5: You
6: wanna, yeah.
5: Like, if you want to dress up like Jeffrey the giraffe on the weekend, go ahead. If you can take the plane off, and most importantly, land it,
4: bingo.
5: And I get off with no problems, furry away, bro. Mm-hmm. Furry away.
1: Pat, if we were at the lesbian bar, they would accuse these pilots of cultural appropriation whenever they dress up as an animal.
5: Or a cat.
1: Mm. Yeah. I mean, you know, if a guy decides he wants to be a giraffe, he's taking the giraffe's lived experience.
7: No, I think they'd accept someone as a giraffe.
1: You think so?
7: I think they'd say, of course you're a giraffe.
1: Yeah, that's true.
7: This is awesome because, first of all, he says this with no evidence.
1: No, there's none.
7: He makes it up.
1: And then also,
7: who cares?
4: Yeah.
7: I don't think I care. You know how many issues you face flying these days? It's so many things could go wrong. I don't care if the pilot wears it while he's flying it. If I show up and the pilot is dressed like a horse,
1: mm-hmm.
7: is my flight on time?
1: Yeah.
7: Giddy up. Let's go.
1: Yeah. A good slogan. A good slogan.
6: Pregnant Cat is on it tonight.
4: Cat's on one.
5: Her baby's a good writer.
7: Yeah, the baby wrote that one.
1: The baby's you're swearing for two.
7: Yeah.
1: You know, Aaron, this is a problem with these presentations. Somebody has to ask for the evidence.
7: Apparently not.
1: No. I mean, it's like, what do you mean by many?
5: I'm sorry, he didn't have the right evidence. He had a pregnant man. Wrong group. Wrong group.
6: Nothing like a Senate floor speech for a hip check into reality. This might be my favorite conspiracy theory I've ever seen come off the United States Senate floor. He just, like, declared it. He was like, there are a bunch of furries running around. And to everybody else's point, if you dress like a cat on the weekends, have a great time. If you get me where I need to go and I'm safe and you meow the whole time, whatever. I don't care. Just get me where I need to go on time. I think we have bigger things to worry about when it comes to flying, like the fact that a construction crew in New Jersey took down half the East Coast the other day. Like, if they want to wear a cat suit, fine, whatever. Get me where I need to be.
4: Boom.
1: But I think the bigger problem is we have a senator who thinks that furries are in the airline industry and doesn't even have the what?
5: I think someone stole his furry costume on his flight. And he's convinced it was the pilot.
4: Pilots are freaks. We all know that pilots are freaks, so let's stop trying to act like we don't know that.
1: I dream a genie, remember?
4: Pilot, yes.
1: Larry
4: the Mile
1: Hagman.
4: High Club is a Mile High Club for a reason. They set it off.
1: Yes. They have a Mile High Zoo.
4: This senator sounds like the mayor from Footloose. You're just a player hater. Let other people dance. And who cares? If the plane's on time, Gregory.
1: Yes.
4: I don't care if Alvin and the chipmunks up there flying it. Just get me home. I'm with the rest of y'all.
5: Yeah, you got a baby crying.

0: and won't shut up, and the pilot jumps out like, hi, boys and girls. I'll take that.
1: I'll take it.
0: I'll take that.
2: It could be helpful.
1: I'll take
2: I
1: it.
2: I like that.
0: Barney's going to get you home.
3: How can he say many pilots are furries? And, I mean, shouldn't your brain tell you when you're saying it that it's completely bonkers?
1: Right. But maybe it's turning them on. He like, it's so many, you have no idea. They're at my house right now.
3: All right, up next, hopeless, pathetic singles.
4: There was nobody safe in the entire city.
5: He would hit two or three homes in one night.
6: Got more victims than Zodiac and Jack the Ripper combined.
7: He would call up, get my next victim all picked out.
8: They never thought it could be law enforcement.
9: Sick bastard.
10: It's him, and they're shaking at the crime lab.
8: Just because he was caught, it's not

0: How can he say many pilots are furries? And I mean, shouldn't your brain tell you when you're saying it that it's completely bonkers?
1: Right. But maybe it's turning them on. He like, it's so many, you have no idea. They're at my house right now.
0: All right, up next, hopeless, pathetic singles.
2: There was nobody safe in the entire city.
3: He would hit two or three homes in one night.
4: Got more victims than Zodiac and Jack the Ripper combined.
5: He would call up, get my next victim all picked out.
6: They never thought it could be law enforcement.
7: Sick bastard.
8: It's him, and they're shaking at the crime lab.
9: Just because he was caught, it's not

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1: Welcome to the land of love and relationship news. Join us, won't you, in Greg's Romance Corner.
2: Tonight in Romance Corner, a survey finds that just 41% of single people think that they'll ever find the one. Aaron, I guess the one, we would call that the soulmate. Isn't that a bunch of BS? It's a silly concept. Mm-hmm. How are you going to find your soulmate in 8 billion choices?
3: I mean, that's true. It's also about proximity. It's around the people you're around. I mean,
2: I always hook up with the maid.
3: Oh. Well, I met my husband at work.
2: Oh, really?
3: So, yes, you know, you can find love in a hopeless place, but also you need to be able to get outside. I was reading this entire story, waiting for something in here, and these are just socially awkward, uncomfortable people. All you need to do if you want a date, go out. Go to a bar, maybe not that lesbian bar, but go to a bar, go to a movie, go to a sporting event, go do something and be social if you want to meet people. There are plenty of ways to find someone to date. And if you don't like them, in that survey, it was like a lot of people don't like who they're dating. Stop wasting your time. Don't date people you don't want to date. If you don't like them, don't hang out with. It just feels like this is common sense. And the kicker in this,
2: what?
3: This story was funded by a sex toy company.
2: Ah.
4: Yeah.
3: So they really want you to feel as lonely as possible.
2: Yeah. Try it. Something tells me you've told a lot of women that they're the one.
5: Greg, I meet the one every 2-3 years, and it's a fun thing to do. First of all, it's not a sex toy. That's equipment. That's serious equipment. I mean, Greg, I find all my women online, you know, online.
2: Dating?
5: Black Twitter.
2: Yeah.
5: Venmo.
6: You know, that's
5: I use Venmo a lot.
2: You do a lot of Venmo?
5: I do a lot of Venmo dating.

0: That's your dating app. You do Tinder? No, just Venmo.
1: Venmo. That's mine.
2: Hey, cut out the middleman.
1: Yes. I don't have to go to Jared, sucking us.
0: That is your dating app.
1: Straight cash.
0: I love that. Tyrus, do you believe that people can only find the one and it won't work out if they don't?
2: I mean, sometimes you find six. I think when someone says they can't find the one, why don't you start with a mirror?
1: Mm. Yeah, be the
2: good,
1: one.
2: Get good with yourself. Yeah, I didn't see that coming, and I didn't. But like, get good with yourself. Be okay being alone. Be confident. You know, and then it's amazing what happens when you feel good inside. Like, spend time with yourself. Go outside. Lift some weights. Play a competitive sport. Mm-hmm. You know, do something. Stalk somebody. Just get outside.
1: Yes. Hunt down a healthcare executive.
3: Yeah, like, maybe not
2: invest
3: that.
2: In
3: no.
2: Venmo. Get your portfolio together and just enjoy yourself.
0: Yeah. You know, Taylor Swift, she married the one, and Travis Kelce married a one. How dare you clap at that joke?
1: And you know her new album's coming out.
0: Yes.
2: Yeah, it's called Gutfeld.
0: Kat, last word to you. Do you think perhaps you could find the one in that lesbian bar?
4: Well, I don't know, but Aaron, I'm going to say it. Sex toys aren't just for single people, and if you don't know that, you should ask those women at the lesbian bar.
2: It's a team sport.
0: Yo, this is that time of the show when I'm glad my mother's no longer alive.
2: I don't know where mine's at, but she would be appalled.
1: There's no crying at a lesbian bar.
2: No white tears, anyways.
0: All right, we'll be right back.
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17: I'm Gianna Gelosi with your Fox True Crime Minute. Gilgo Beach serial killer Rex Huerman was disciplined for drug possession and smuggling a package into the infamous Little Siberia prison where he's set to spend the rest of his life. The New York Post reporting the 62-year-old was caught by correctional officers in mid-July trying to smuggle something into prison and was later found with unspecified drugs. The serial killer is locked away in one of New York State's oldest prisons, the Clinton Correctional Facility in Dannemora, up in the Adirondack Mountains near the Canadian border. The former Manhattan architect admitted in April to killing and dumping the bodies of 8 women along desolate stretches of Long Island. Their bound and dismembered bodies began to be uncovered in December of 2010. In June, he was sentenced to multiple life sentences as part of a plea and is expected to participate in a Mindhunter-style program to help the FBI figure out what drove him to kill. 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I'm Gianna.

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3: He says progress was made. I'm Sue Guzman, Fox News. President Trump hosting Chinese President Xi Jinping at the White House Thursday. The two leaders had discussions about a number of topics.
4: Pointed and incremental progress is apparently being made. Treasury Secretary Scott Bessent says the trade detente between the world's two largest economies will now run through the 10th of January, even as the presidents continue to tackle trade, critical minerals, Taiwan, Iran, and, of course, AI. The U.S. also said to be proposing a direct AI hotline for national security threats. Also, a bit of tech diplomacy over dinner with a guest list, including Sam Altman, Tim Cook, Mark Zuckerberg, Jeff Bezos, and the Thomas Edison of our time, Elon Musk.
3: Fox's Kevin Cork. Israeli Prime Minister Benjamin Netanyahu addressing the United Nations General Assembly Thursday. Fox's Chandley Painter telling us the Prime Minister's speech was met by protests and some skepticism.
5: Dozens of diplomats did not stick around to hear what the Israeli prime minister had to say. Netanyahu calling them out for the show of defiance and defending Israel's military action against Iran.
6: If there are any other moral cowards, devastating Iran's nuclear facilities was hard. But for me, it was one of the easiest decisions.
5: Outside the UN, the NYPD says officers arrested at least 100 protesters who were blocking traffic and refusing to disperse.
3: And senators narrowly rejecting a war powers resolution on Thursday afternoon. The vote was the 14th time the Senate sought to halt President Trump's military action in Iran. And millions of people from Virginia to Massachusetts in the path of a nor'easter, the worst expected over the weekend with 50 to 60 mile an hour wind gusts, heavy rain and coastal flooding. NOLA's grown into a hurricane meantime in the Pacific, taking aim at Hawaii. 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
1: A man wounded in a failed assassination attempt on President Trump at a Butler, Pennsylvania rally in 2024 has died. James Copenhaver had been dealing with permanent injuries and had undergone multiple surgeries, including some for bullet fragments still lodged in his body. More than 2,500 people could miss out on money from the Flint water crisis settlement if they don't submit the necessary paperwork by an October 8th deadline.
2: A court says it's missing necessary signatures from some adults who were minors when their paperwork was submitted. Some claims are also missing Social Security numbers. The more than $620 million settlement was approved in March of 2022 after a public health emergency that began in April of 2014 when the city of Flint, Michigan switched its drinking water source from Detroit's system to the Flint River to cut costs. But that switch caused water distribution pipes to corrode, leaching lead and other contaminants into Flint's municipal drinking water. Paul Stevens, Fox News.
1: A Utah death row inmate is being retried for murder in the 1980s, but the state is no longer seeking the death penalty.
3: 71-year-old Douglas Stewart Carter was sentenced to death in 1985 after a jury found him guilty of murdering Ava Olison, the aunt of a former Provo police chief. No physical

0: Gold evidence linked him to the crime scene, but the jury convicted Carter based on a signed confession and two witnesses who claimed he had bragged about killing Olison. The state Supreme Court last year ordered a new trial, citing misconduct by investigators, and newly analyzed DNA evidence did not match Carter's. Carter remains in custody and maintains his innocence. Tom Rigotti, Fox News.
1: New York is suing the prediction market Poly Market, calling it an unlicensed gambling operation. Prediction markets have argued that states don't have the authority to govern them because they're already regulated at the federal level by the Commodities Futures Trading Commission. I'm Sue Guzman. This is Fox News.
2: I'm Jason Chaffetz in for Laura Ingraham, and this

0: Aver had been dealing with permanent injuries and had undergone multiple surgeries, including some for bullet fragments still lodged in his body. More than 2,500 people could miss out on money from the Flint water crisis settlement if they don't submit the necessary paperwork by an October 8th deadline.
1: The court says it's missing necessary signatures from some adults who were minors when their paperwork was submitted. Some claims are also missing Social Security numbers. The more than $620 million settlement was approved in March of 2022 after a public health emergency that began in April of 2014 when the city of Flint, Michigan switched its drinking water source from Detroit's system to the Flint River to cut costs. But that switch caused water distribution pipes to corrode, leaching lead and other contaminants into Flint's municipal drinking water. Paul Stevens, Fox News.
0: A Utah death row inmate is being retried for murder in the 1980s, but the state is no longer seeking the death penalty.
2: 71-year-old Douglas Dort Carter was sentenced to death in 1985 after a jury found him guilty of murdering Ava Oleson, the aunt of a former Provo police chief. No physical evidence linked him to the crime scene, but the jury convicted Carter based on a signed confession and two witnesses who claimed he had bragged about killing Oleson. The state Supreme Court last year ordered a new trial, citing misconduct by investigators, and newly analyzed DNA evidence did not match Carter's. Carter remains in custody and maintains his innocence. Tom Rigotti, Fox News.
0: New York is suing the prediction market Poly Market, calling it an unlicensed gambling operation. Prediction markets have argued that states don't have the authority to govern them because they're already regulated at the federal level by the Commodities Futures Trading Commission. I'm Sue Guzman. This is Fox News.
3: I'm Jason Chaffetz in for Laura Ingraham, and this is a special edition of the Ingraham Angle from Los Angeles. Tonight, Abdul El-Sayed gets squeezed, but the answers still don't come out.
4: I wanted to ask if you stand unequivocally against the IRGC.
5: I will always stand for and with democratic movements.
4: You still haven't said it, though. We're dying. The IRGC,
5: hurt.
4: Do you stand with us?
3: Tim Walz tries accountability. It doesn't really take.
6: There's a distinct difference between fraud and corruption, and you don't have to look very far to see corruption.
3: And some people just have, well, a little too much money.
7: There's an Austrian bakery in Soho that's going viral. They sell a $60 loaf of bread. Yeah. Would you buy it?
8: For $60 for a loaf of bread?
7: Yeah.
3: But first, Chinese President Xi Jinping arriving tonight at the White House ahead of his state dinner with President Trump. What's on the menu? Not important. What the two leaders will discuss is what we're thinking about tonight. Trade, Taiwan, Iran, critical minerals will no doubt come up. But most important of all is the biggest technological race of our lifetime, artificial intelligence, or as President Trump calls it, super intelligence. That explains why so many top dogs in the tech sector are there tonight. Sam Altman, Wang, Mark Zuckerberg, Tim Cook, they're all there. The president insists that we're beating China in the AI race. But Democrats say we have to call off the race and work with our adversary.
9: It is absolutely imperative that China and the United States sit down and work on an agreement to ban the development of superintelligence and do a pause on advanced AI. We need to cooperate with China in that respect.
10: The need for global effort and negotiations with countries like China to set global rules of the road as it pertains to the development of frontier AI.
3: A few weeks ago, President Trump told Laura what these supposed guardrails on AI or SI would mean for China.
11: We want guardrails, but it's a very fine line. Mm. You know, China doesn't have guardrails, by the way. You know, the guardrail is President Xi. That's the guardrail. They don't have any guardrails on anything.
3: The president's right on that one. But having communication with China on this issue is not at all crazy. Treasury Secretary Bessent just proposed an AI incident alert system with China to notify us of incidents that could affect national security. That proposal will no doubt come up this weekend. But the question is, why would we trust China, to be honest with us, on this when they steal our intellectual property and to this day they have not been honest about what actually happened in Wuhan? Trump has to solve the puzzle of finding middle ground with China on this and so much more. Here to set the scene is Fox's White House correspondent Asha Heisny. Asha, what can you tell us tonight?
12: Hey, Jason, we've got our eyes set on this

0: gate to my right because we are still waiting for President Xi to arrive for tonight's state dinner. You'll see his vehicle come up through the drive here to the North Portico, and you can see the honor guard is lined up right now. And then right behind my shoulder, my left shoulder, you'll see the president and the first lady then greet him and his wife during their state visit here. The president overall feels that all of the events today have gone extremely well. He said earlier that the meeting between him and Xi went really well. And he also talked about the friendship between the two leaders and how truly great that friendship was. Meantime, President Xi had announced that he is gifting the U.S. 100,000 student visas and two new pandas for the Atlanta Zoo. Now, some Republicans want the president to get tougher on China. They want him to be a little less charming, have a lot more candor when it comes to China's president. One of the biggest issues on top of mind for Republicans is Iran, and that is because China is the largest buyer of Iranian oil, and so far the U.S. has not sanctioned Chinese banks. Some China hawks want Trump to drop the velvet glove and use the iron fist.
1: There's been many reports that China's provided intelligence, whether it's to Russia or Iran, for targets of both Ukraine and the Middle East against us. Hopefully, President Trump can talk to President Xi and make sure that they cut that out.
2: I think the president should make clear that we know that China is collaborating with the Iranian regime, and we're prepared to take some sort of action.
0: Another issue here is artificial intelligence, Jason. It is unclear if the president has so far pressed Xi on these Chinese hackers that have been stealing data from U.S. AI companies. But Fox is told that the two leaders are expected to, at some point, announce an agreement to create a Cold War era direct hotline. Think of it like a red phone in case the AI models ever go rogue. Perhaps the CEOs of those AI companies that have been invited to tonight's state dinner will get some time with President Xi to make that case themselves. We will soon find out. But you can hear now behind me that the honor guard has begun, which means that the president of China, and I see the car now, is arriving down the drive. Not sure you'll be able to see it over my shoulder, but here he comes. Working his way up the drive now, going to the North Portico, where he will then be received by the president and the First Lady Melania Trump. There Aisha, it is. There's the car
3: Aisha,
0: behind
3: thank
0: me.
3: You. You can actually, I think, see the vehicle there. Yeah. Historic moment. Some people say they shouldn't be talking, but boy, it seems like having the two world leaders, the superpower of the United States and then the president of China talking together can only be a positive thing.
0: Yeah, Jason, there's a lot to discuss between the two sides, and so we look forward to a readout. We still don't know what was said in that bilat meeting this afternoon. It was closed to the press, so we will hopefully find out from the president himself to tell us what came out of that. Jason.
3: Aisha, thank you so much. And two new pandas to boot going to Atlanta. Good to hear. All right, here with his reaction to all these discussions, Gordon Chang, senior fellow with the Gatestone Institute. Gordon, as I said earlier, it's tough to make an agreement with China on anything, given their history. But super intelligence, as the president calls it, the new frontier, what's moving at such a rapid race, at such a rapid pace, it truly is pivotal that we be in some degree of coordination and have some discussions. But what's your take on all the different topics that are before the two presidents as they meet at the White House?
4: Well, on AI, Jason, you know, it would be nice to have an agreement with China. But the problem is, it is really unlikely for the Chinese to ever comply with an agreement where they would notify us of problems with their AI models. I mean, this is just another world that would exist, not in ours. So really what we've got to do is understand that the Chinese do not comply with their agreements. And also an AI agreement would be inherently unenforceable. So I don't think that this is a good idea. You know, as President Trump said, we are going to go ahead and we are going to win the AI race. And that's the way that this gets settled, not with some sort of cooperation with China or with the UN or some global body.
3: Yeah, the United States has to continue to be the world's economic and military superpower, and that also means leading on artificial or superintelligence. I want to pivot a little bit to the socialists here, because they've really taken over the Democratic Party. Here's what Hassan Piker said about communist China and the future of the Democratic Party. And he said this last year. Have a look.
5: I will throw you in prison, okay? I want to put you physically behind a prison. I want Chinese-style communism to happen inside of the Democratic Party right now, okay? I want to do cultural revolution when I see that.
3: I guess what's scary, Gordon, is the Democratic Party is moving more towards China than they are towards these ideals of freedom and liberty and prosperity. They're all about control and domination and being more like China. That's got to scare people, doesn't it?
4: Well, yes. And the Democratic Party has got to reject those comments. It's got to repudiate this because, you know, we're going to send like 100,000 American students to China. Well, China's going to try to turn them into little communists, and the problem's only going to get worse. And also, Jason, China is going to try to get blackmail material on those people who go to China. So I don't think we should be sending them there. I can see why Xi Jinping wants them, but we shouldn't be sending them because we don't need any more Hassan Pikers in our country.
3: Yeah, we could use more pandas. I think that's a good idea, but maybe not Pikers. Appreciate it. Gordon Chang, thank you so much for joining us. Abdul El-Sayed keeps getting pressed on two of the biggest foreign policy issues of the moment, Iran and Israel, and his answers are revealing. At the University of Michigan, a Persian student described relatives allegedly persecuted by the Iranian regime and asked El-Sayed point blank where he stands.
6: I wanted to ask if you stand unequivocally against the IRGC, against the Islamic Republic of Iran that has killed 50,000 protesters, Abdul. I haven't heard anything from you about the protesters, Abdul. Please.
7: I will always stand for and with democratic movements, always. But I also don't believe that we were in the right to go to war to topple the government of Iran.
6: You still haven't said it, though. We're dying. The IRGC. Heard. Do you stand with us?
7: And I will always stand, like I told you, I will always stand with movements for freedom and democracy.
3: Didn't really answer the question. The timing couldn't be more striking because today Benjamin Netanyahu walked into perhaps the most hostile room he faces anywhere in the world, the United Nations, to defend Israel and make his case against Iran. But before he even spoke, delegates did the immature thing and they just did what they did last year, which is walk out.
8: Mr. President, before I begin, just a quick announcement. If there are any other moral cowards who haven't yet left this hall, please do so now. Thank you very much.
3: But he wasn't done exposing the hypocrisy.
8: Now, you want to hear the ultimate irony? In defending itself, Israel is also defending many of the countries whose delegates just left this hall. In fact, I want you to know that many of their leaders even thank us privately for taking out Iran's nukes. It's hard to imagine more mind-blowing hypocrisy, but that's exactly what it is.
3: Meanwhile, anti-Israel agitators and their celebrity pals, they mobilized outside.

0: Singing Democrats. I always want to listen to that. Here with us is Nathan Sales, Ambassador at Large and former counterterrorism coordinator under President Trump. Mr. Ambassador, thanks so much for joining us. That was the scene for Netanyahu. Hassan Piker even showed up. Why we didn't see the same type of response for the Iranian president? Why did they protest him and what the Iranians are doing?
1: Well, it's an excellent question. The Iranians have killed 50,000 of their own citizens for the crime of peacefully protesting in the streets, and it's crickets from the professional activist class. It really goes to show that there is a built-in systemic bias against Israel as the world's only Jewish state. Israel's held to a double standard that is not applied to other countries. And, you know, we have a word for that, holding Israel to a differential standard. That's textbook anti-Semitism. So it's the UN. Nobody should be surprised by the fact that the UN and its hangers-on have a beef with Israel and unjustified.

0: justified beef with Israel, but it's the world we live in.
1: Ambassador Brett Baer had an exclusive, exceptional interview with the Iranian president. He was asked on Special Report about the Ayatollah and why we haven't seen him yet. Have a look.
2: When is the last time you saw the Supreme Leader in person? Is he healthy? Is he able to govern?
3: Precisely, I don't remember the dates, about a month and a half ago. We met in about 7 hours.
2: You saw him in person a month ago?
3: Yes, 7 hours, as I said earlier. We conducted talks.
2: And is he healthy? Is he able to govern?
3: Very much so, completely.
1: So what's your reaction to that reaction? To say that he hasn't met with the Ayatollah or seen him in person for more than a month is pretty revealing.
0: Yeah, if the Ayatollah is alive and well, let's see him, you know, show us the leader. And the fact that they haven't really tells us something. He's in no condition, it seems, to govern or perhaps even answer basic questions. So who's actually in charge in Iran? Unfortunately, it's probably the IRGC, the very people that a certain Senate candidate refused to condemn. The hardliners in the IRGC seem to be the ones calling the shots. They're the ones calling on the military to take shots against American forces in the region and our allies. These are not the sort of people who are looking to make a grand bargain with the United States. They're looking to fight the United States.
1: I think it's going to be fascinating to see if President Trump confronts President Xi about the information or intel sharing with the Iranian regime. Did that happen? Why did it happen? What are the repercussions of that? I think that'll be one of the big storylines coming out of the meetings at the White House between the two presidents. Ambassador, thank you so much for joining us. All right, coming up, Tim Walz finally finds some accountability. And wait until you hear what one Alaska Democrat...

at the White House between the two presidents. Ambassador, thank you so much for joining us. All right, coming up, Tim Walz finally finds some accountability. And wait until you hear what one Alaska Democrat.

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1: Well, once in a blue moon, Democrats will actually admit they dropped the ball. Case in point, Minnesota Governor Tim Walz. He's finally admitting he screwed up by not cracking down on the rampant fraud in his state.
2: Fraud should have stopped it sooner. We didn't stop them. Yeah. I accept that. I think there does need to be accountability with that. And part of it is that, yep, that's with me. I'll step aside. We'll take responsibility.
1: A Democrat actually taking accountability? Come on, that's too good to be true. Well, he immediately tried to distract and to downplay it.
2: There's a distinct difference between fraud and corruption, and you don't have to look very far to see corruption. In the scheme of things, all the fraud that's been prosecuted, by the way, and all the fraud that's probably out there is less than the ballroom at the White House. So it puts it into perspective. It doesn't make it right.
1: Yeah, right. Well, let's do a quick check of that math, Twisted Tim. Medicaid fraud in Minnesota has been estimated to exceed $9 billion. The White House ballroom is in the hundreds of millions of dollars. This is exactly the type of spin we've come to expect from Tim Walz. After all, he told us the fraud problem wasn't even real.
3: You mentioned this fraud investigation and the reason that they're here. Is there anything you think, when you look back, you could have done differently to prevent them from showing up and doing what they're doing here?
2: No, they were coming anyway. It was all make-believe that we'd been at it.
1: It's highly credible on that one there, Tim. This is the ultimate playbook of the far left. Deny the crime, dodge the blame, and insult the intelligence of the taxpayers picking up the tab. All right, move over, Katie Porter. Democrats apparently have another rageaholic who allegedly treats her staff like garbage. An explosive piece from the New York Times alleges that Alaska Senate candidate Mary Peltola berated aides until they cried and created a toxic work environment. Former aides also say she had a filthy mouth and a temper, accusing her of using offensive slurs and actually shoving an employee. Her cruelty reportedly isn't just directed at her staff. The New York Times says during Peltola's 2024 campaign, she grew frustrated with Planned Parenthood and wished in a text message that one of its chapter board members, quote, dies of a botched abortion, end quote. She doesn't want to talk about any of this, though.
4: Mary, do you have a response to the New York Times?
5: Anything more about the New York Times report?
6: Hey, guys. We can get you a statement. We're happy to chat later.
4: Okay. Any response to the allegations that she called multiple staffers homophobic slurs?
6: We can get you a statement on this later. I have a statement that's in the Times. You can refer to that.
4: Okay.
6: I haven't read the piece myself.
1: Here to discuss.

0: Discuss is Hugh Hewitt, Fox News contributor and host of The Hugh Hewitt Show. All right, Hugh, I'm just guessing that the halls of the United States Senate are a little more difficult than the halls of Alaska, but they are legitimate questions, aren't they?
1: They are, and good evening, Jason. It's a pretty damning story in the New York Times. It's got 9 different staffers spilling and dishing on Peltola. There are no denials coming out of Team Peltola. She shoved people, she used profanity, she had angry outbursts, she used homophobic slurs, and it's a pattern over many years. So, you know, United States Senator Dan Sullivan has pointed out a lot of these people were young people. He is the incumbent senator in Alaska. He's a superb senator. He's done great by the state. They're running a dummy Dan Sullivan, a different Dan Sullivan, to try and draw votes away from the real Dan Sullivan. So Alaskans need to look for a Republican incumbent. But this story is landing just before early voting begins in Alaska. And Alaskans have got to understand the Senate is a clubby place, as you know, Jason. And if you've got the vulgar, potty mouth, angry senator rolling around the hallways, raging at people, you're not going to get what Alaska needs, which is a lot of very unique treatment because it's a very unique state, smaller population, enormous geographic distance. So I can't imagine a worse story for her, short of her knocking over a liquor store or something like that. But you really do not want a United States senator with anger issues.
0: Yeah, the breadth and the number of people that the New York Times pointed out is pretty stunning. They did issue a statement from the campaign, quote, Mary suddenly lost both her mother and her husband in 2023. Mary was parenting kids through their own grief, serving full time in the House and running a competitive reelection campaign. But she treats her staff with respect and care, exaggerating and outright lying about moments from the hardest periods of her life and falsely presenting them as a pattern of behavior is wrong. Hugh, what do you take of this statement?
1: Well, 9 is a pattern. I don't know what you need for a pattern. 1, you can wish away. 2, maybe that's a coincidence. 3 is a pattern, and 9 is 3 pattern. Number 2, her husband died in 2023. Right. It was tragic. That's unfortunate. But let's just remind everyone, there are a lot of people in this world who grieve. People I know who grieve the loss of a loved one do not shove their aides, do not scream at them, do not use profanity and vulgarity. Maybe some of them do, but I'm old enough to have gone through and walked along a lot of people who have lost their spouses and they did not react like this. This is an anger management issue. I think Alaskans will be very well advised to stick with Senator Dan Sullivan, Republican incumbent. Again, on the ballot, don't get tricked.
0: Hugh, I got to ask you, one of the greatest accomplishments, I think, of the Trump administration long term got kind of glossed over with all the news this week. But tell us more about your reaction to the deal regarding Greenland. This is absolutely a massive victory for the president.
1: I'm so glad you brought this up, Jason. They've been working on this. President Trump started working on this in 2017. He has always put his ask very, very high, like a real estate developer. You know, he wants 20 units an acre, and he'll end up settling for 10. Well, he got 20 units an acre. He got everything, except he didn't change the title of Greenland. The key part for me, in the 1951 agreement and the subsequent amendments, the territorial waters were never mentioned, the 12-mile zone, the 24-mile zone, the 200-mile zone. Now the United States has complete access to and the ability to use those territorial waters and to exclude from those territorial waters people we don't like, for example, China. I can imagine tonight Donald Trump leaning over to General Secretary Xi and say, hey, you need to get to Greenland, I can arrange that, because basically, they gave everything to the United States, including from 1 base to 3, the rights of travel. It's a fabulous deal for the United States. And you're right. It will go down in Donald Trump's major accomplishments list.
0: Yeah, huge victory for the United States, courtesy of President Trump. Hugh Hewitt, thank you. Appreciate you joining us. All right, coming up, grief and unanswered questions surround the death of 2 Ole Miss students.

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1: New details in the mysterious deaths of two Ole Miss students. Investigators still don't know what killed them, and students on campus are rattled. Fox News correspondent Madison Scarpino joins us from Oxford, Mississippi with more. Madison.
2: Jason, so today Ole Miss confirmed the identities of the two young men who died. Aiden Hamilton was the 18-year-old freshman from Colorado. He died in a dorm. And Robert Strang was a 20-year-old junior from Atlanta who died off campus. Now, Robert's family lawyer says they are heartbroken by the loss of their dear son, trying to process the unimaginable. Aiden's family says he was a bright, wonderful young man taken way too soon. But all the homes on Fraternity Row have black ribbons today, honoring the two young men. We know Robert was a Phi Delta here, and the fraternity says the loss of these two young lives is a profound tragedy. Now, again, we still don't have answers as to how these kids died. So the toxicology report that Governor Tate Reeves says he's expediting will be crucial. We know that store-bought kratom was found at both of the

0: campuses are rattled. Fox News correspondent Madison Scarpino joins us from Oxford, Mississippi with more. Madison.
1: Jason, so today Ole Miss confirmed the identities of the two young men who died. Aiden Hamilton was the 18-year-old freshman from Colorado. He died in a dorm. And Robert Strang was a 20-year-old junior from Atlanta who died off campus. Now, Robert's family lawyer says they are heartbroken by the loss of their dear son, trying to process the unimaginable. Aiden's family says he was a bright, wonderful young man taken way too soon. But all the homes on Fraternity Row have black ribbons today, honoring the two young men. We know Robert was a Phi Delta here, and the fraternity says the loss of these two young lives is a profound tragedy. Now, again, we still don't have answers as to how these kids died. So the toxicology report that Governor Tate Reeves says he's expediting will be crucial. We know that store-bought kratom was found at both of the scenes. It's unclear if kratom killed these kids, and authorities do not believe the deaths are connected. But all this has raised the question, can kratom alone be deadly? Well, Jason, I did speak to a South Carolina mom who says that her son died just months ago, and the only thing in his system was a compound that is an active compound of kratom. So she says that she really just wants to warn parents out there to tell their kids and warn them of the potential dangers of the substance. Back to you.
0: Yeah, tragic situation. Madison, thank you. Here with reaction is Suzette Reindahl, a senior at Ole Miss. What's the vibe? What's the feeling there on campus to lose two young people in the prime of their lives? It's very sad, but what's the vibe? What's going on there?
2: It's absolutely heartbreaking to be on campus right now. Yesterday, one of the fraternities, Alpha Tau Omega, was able to hold a prayer vigil to remember the individuals that sadly lost their lives. But it's just heartbreaking, and we are filled with a lot of confusion because the university did not give us very much information. They only released the names today. So a lot of us are just very confused on campus and very heartbroken.
0: It's got to be scary at the same time. You have two students who die in close proximity to each other, at least in terms of time. A fellow student of yours at Ole Miss was interviewed earlier today on America Reports, and he was asked about the availability of Narcan, which is evidently prevalent to students there on campus. Watch this.
3: Some students think that they have a safety net because there is Narcan available. However, that's not always the case, as we've seen here. And the dosage that they have is not necessarily the Narcan that is available.
0: So what's the prevalence of Narcan? Is that just an admission that, hey, this is so prevalent, hey, but don't worry about it, we got it close by? What's your reaction to that?
2: You know, that's definitely a last case scenario. Nobody wants to be the person that has to administer Narcan, but authorities have done a wonderful job at giving us access to Narcan. It's available at our student union, and it's available in downtown Oxford on the square. So, you know, in case we do have to use that, we do have that available, but it is still a safety net, yes, and none of us want to be able to use it.
0: Kratom, how prevalent is that on campus at Ole Miss?
2: So I personally had never heard of it, but I recently found out that you can get it at a gas station. So it's very easily accessible, and I don't think there's a lot of knowledge behind it. And so that would be something that I would love to know more about, and I think the campus would as well.
0: Suzette, thank you so much for joining us, and heartfelt, sincere prayers to you and your fellow students there. Thanks for joining us. All right, coming up, Democrats ditched the women's sports debate, then refused to talk about it. Coming up next.
4: Fox News, I'm Chris DeMayo. President Trump hosting a state dinner in honor of China's President Xi Jinping at the White House Thursday. He urged guests to look out the dining room's windows to check out the progress on the ballroom.
5: It's 1 year away from completion of the new ballroom that you've heard about, and you will see something that I think you will really love.
4: The president and Xi holding talks on Thursday. Residents along much of the East Coast bracing themselves for a possible major nor'easter this weekend. Preparations are being made in many areas, including New York's Jones Beach.
6: Crews are building up a wall of sand to block the surge from pushing into the Central Mall. In flood-prone neighborhoods, barricades and sandbags are at the ready.
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0: Democrats have a funny way of treating serious issues like they're barely worth their time. Remember when Congresswoman Jayapal complained about having to listen to stories about Americans murdered by illegals?
1: This hearing is, it's the fourth time in this committee that we've had a hearing on sanctuary cities. The fourth time. And there's many other things that we could be doing other than this.
0: And just last month, Democrat Mary Gay Scanlon had

0: Democrats have a funny way of treating serious issues like they're barely worth their time. Remember when Congresswoman Jayapal complained about having to listen to stories about Americans murdered by illegals?
1: This hearing is, it's the fourth time in this committee that we've had a hearing on sanctuary cities. The fourth time. And there's many other things that we could be doing other than this.
0: And just last month, Democrat Mary Gay Scanlon had the same dismissive attitude.
2: My Republican colleagues are running this hearing for a record fifth time, not because they have new evidence or research or legislation to discuss about sanctuary cities, but because they have nothing else to say for themselves.
0: Yesterday, Democrats did it again. The Senate Judiciary Committee held a hearing on fairness and safety in women's sports. 10 Democrats sit on that committee. Only two bothered to show up, Dick Durbin and Amy Klobuchar. And both were gone within the first hour.
3: I refuse to treat this hearing like a responsible exercise of this committee. I will not ask questions. I hope that one day we can return to the important work of conducting oversight.
0: Democrats seem more interested in filling their calendars than addressing these issues.
4: Why weren't you at today's hearing earlier about women's sports?
5: Which hearing?
4: This morning. There was a hearing on the protection of women's sports.
5: I had a classified briefing of the Armed Services Committee on the Iran.
4: What's your stance on that issue, though, the women's sports issue?
5: I'm not going to talk about it.
0: Democrats may not want to talk about it, but we certainly do. A new report from Concerned Women for America estimates that trans athletes have taken nearly 2,300 wins and titles in women's sports since the 1980s. Here with reaction is Riley Gaines, host of The Riley Gaines Show. Some critics, Riley, say that that number is pretty small. It's only 2,300. Shouldn't be worried about it. What say you?
6: Yeah, well, first of all, that 2,300 number is just the number that has been recorded and reported. I would estimate the number is much, much higher than that. This is happening all across the country. Really, actually, it's happening at a much broader scale. It's happening all across the globe in virtually every single sport at all levels. I mean, we're talking elementary school swimming all the way up through the Olympics, of course. So this whole debate that we see on the other side of the aisle where they say it's not really happening. This is a non-issue. This is a solution in search of a problem. This report shows you that that is not the case. But I'm here to say, Jason, that even if it were just one, let's say it's just one female athlete that has been displaced by a man or that has been violated in a locker room by a man exposing himself, that is one too many. That should be enough to get everyone to care. And so I guess my question for those elected officials, those elected Democrats who seem to act as if this isn't really that big of a deal, what's the finite number? Is it 10? Yeah. Is it 20? Is it an entire Olympic team being made up of men before you actually start to care about the women who are being harmed by these policies?
0: Some female athletes and women's sports advocates had a message for some Democrats. Have a look at this.
7: To the Democrats that said this is a non-issue, they're the reason that I'm going to keep speaking out.
8: It was also incredibly distressing to see that the Democrat senators were so dismissive of young women who are suffering across the country.
9: Their position is not a defensible position.
0: I just don't get the Democrats. First of all, they can't define a woman. And then when they get challenged on it, they say, oh, we're the

0: party that's for women, but then they don't actually stand up for women. They want guys with junk to be able to participate and play against them.
1: It's so true. They've run on that time and time again that they are the party of and for women. But I'm here to say you cannot possibly defend what you can't even define. When they talk about being pro-woman and fighting for women's rights, they're talking about the ability for a woman to dismember a developing fetus or child or baby in the womb. That's it. They have consistently voted against the Violence Against Women by Illegal Aliens Act. Of course, these issues of men and women's sports, they continue to be on the wrong side of. So they are not pro-woman. They do not care about your daughters. And I think every single voter, whether you're Republican, Democrat, or something in the middle, remember that when you go to the ballot box in November. Democrats do not care about your daughter, so much so that they couldn't even show up to have this conversation. Even if they disagree they're on the other side of these issues, why not even show up to have these conversations? They can't do it because they care more about a mentally ill man's feelings than all girls' physical safety, fairness, opportunities, and privacy in areas of undressing.
0: Well said. I do give credit to President Trump, who put out an executive order, and I actually give credit to the Olympic body, who going into 2028 said, no, we're going to do a test, and based on your chromosomes, you are not going to participate if you're a male in a woman's sport. Good for them. Riley Gaines, thank you so much. All right, coming up, there's always somebody doing something stupid somewhere.

0: True Crime Minute.
1: We've been focused a lot on the midterms, world politics, but there's some weird stuff going on in local governments. The mayors are going wild. Fox News senior national correspondent Kevin Cork is here with all the details. Kevin.
2: Well, you know, every now and again, listen, I'll put it to you this way, my friend. It's not exactly the stuff of legendary philosophy, but others far greater than I have long opined that being elected to high office, Jason, doesn't exempt one from low behavior, even the lowest. Case in point, a self-described MILF, Minnesota mayor, being sued by her own police chief over shocking harassment and retaliation claims. St. Paul City Police Chief Axel Henry filing the suit against the mayor of that town, Callie Herr, accusing the first female mayor of the city of a slew of inappropriate encounters, including, but not limited to, comparing his penis size, touching his upper thigh during a budget meeting, making orgasm noises at the cops' gym, even photoshopping officers' faces onto the bodies of bodybuilders with prominent, and I'm quoting, bulges in the crotch area. Oh, my. Again, that's according to the complaint. Now, a spokesperson for the mayor said the city doesn't comment on pending litigation, but an independent investigation, they say, didn't substantiate claims of harassment or retaliation. So there. Meantime, another blue state mayor, this time Anaheim, California's leader, accused of calling her top staffer a, quote, dirty Mexican and making sexual comments while at Disneyland. The Democrat's name is Ashley Aitken. Her chief of staff is a woman by the name of Bernice Bolinas. She made the allegations in a note sent to the city's attorney back on the 11th of September. They're accusing the mayor of making the slur while Bolinas drove her home, which apparently sometimes she did. Ms. Bolinas claims the mayor didn't want her car driven by a, quote, dirty Mexican. They're also accusing the mayor's office of withholding a raise and taking her off the city's website, you know, suggesting that she's no longer a city employee, which she is. In a statement, Aitken is asking voters to look to her words, her record, her initiatives, and her values to inform your opinion of her. She did not say anything about the alleged behavior specifically, Jason.
1: Kevin, you're making a guy blush here. Oh, my goodness. Those are quite the stories.
2: Yes.
1: Thank you.
2: You bet.
1: All right. There's always somebody doing something stupid somewhere. And tonight, there's no shortage of stories. Here to go through all of them is someone who never does anything dumb, Clay Travis, Southkick founder and Fox News contributor. All right, Clay, got to start with this one. Everyone remembers Rachel Dolezal. She was the white former NAACP official who pretended to be black. Today, the pro-Palestinian crowd got their own race faker, Hannah Gadon. The anti-Israel activist claimed she was Palestinian and black, but in reality, she admitted to being a white woman of significant privilege and wealth. Boy, that was close.
3: There
1: watch
3: is
1: this.
3: So much I owe to many people and causes I love, and so little I can do to make it right. I hid the truth or outright lied about my background to everyone in my life. There is not a single person on this planet, no friend, no fellow organizer, no one in my family, no professional connection, no secret op or handshake.

0: counselor who knew what I was doing.
1: Yikes, Clay, that sounds like a little bit of stupid.
2: Seems like her family should know if she were lying about her ethnic background, seeing as how they would have been aware of who mom and dad were. But I would just point out that if it's so awful to be Palestinian, and in the case of Rachel Dolezal, if it's so awful to be black, why would white people be pretending to be somebody else? If the idea here that they are selling is that America is such a fundamentally racist place and it's awful, but we have white people pretending to be minorities and actually benefiting from it, which is the exact opposite. Can I also go back to the Disneyland story? It is the happiest place on earth, after all, Jason. So in defense of the mayor, as I was watching Kevin's report there, I couldn't stop laughing. I just took my kids to Disneyland a little while ago. I don't remember that kind of shenanigans, got to be honest.
1: I was there earlier this week, if I'm being honest about it and candid.
2: Yes.
1: All right, Clay, sorry, I got to interrupt you for this. We have a Fox News alert. NBC News is reporting that, quote, keeping your fridge and freezer closed is the best way to keep food fresh for as long as possible, end quote. Fox News has not independently confirmed this, but Clay, what's your reaction to this stunning breaking news coming out of NBC and its tweet that it put out?
2: I'm surprised it wasn't MS Now. This seems like MS Now level strong knowledge, MSNBC's expertise here. I'm surprised Rachel Maddow didn't lead her show with it on Monday, the one day a week when she works, when she gets paid $30 million a year. But that's elite, elite knowledge there. I appreciate the tip.
1: Yeah, to make that worthy of an X post is unbelievable. All right, Clay, New Yorkers lining up at a new bakery for rye bread. This is rye bread. One loaf goes for $60. The angle hit the streets to find out what people really think about this. Have a look.
3: Would you buy it?
4: For $60 for a loaf of bread?
3: Yeah.
5: No.
6: I would personally never buy a $60 loaf of bread. It might be great, but not for me.
4: Probably not. It's like kind of steep.
3: Do you buy a loaf of bread for $60?
7: I bought a pineapple for $35 in Hawaii, so the answer is yes.
1: Clay, how much are you paying for a loaf of bread? You make big, big money. So the $60 is nothing for a guy like you for rye bread.
2: How big is the loaf? That's my first thought. When I see $60, I mean, there's some like, is it a baguette style, you know, where you can drive with your car and you stick it out the side and it goes across the whole car out the back window if necessary, like a pair of skis. Look, I'm a big biscuit guy. I live in the South. I love great bread. I have never, to my knowledge, paid more than about $5 for any bread product in my life. So I that's about $55 too much for me.
1: It sounds like a little bit of stupid. Clay Travis, you're the best. Thanks so much for joining us. All right, that's it for us tonight. I'm Jason Chaffetz in for Laura Ingraham. If you want to hear more, I hope you're able to listen to my podcast, Jason in the House. Just type in Jason in the House, wherever you listen to podcasts, you'll be able to see it. Thanks for watching this special edition of the Ingraham Angle. Just

0: $60.
1: I bought a pineapple for $35 in Hawaii, so the answer is yes.
2: Clay, how much are you paying for a loaf of bread? You make big, big money. So $60 is nothing for a guy like you for rye bread.
3: How big is the loaf? That's my first thought. When I see $60, I mean, there's some like, the, is it a baguette style, you know, where you can drive with your car and you stick it out the side and it goes across the whole car out the back window if necessary, like a pair of skis. Look, I'm a big biscuit guy. I live in the South. I love great bread. I have never, to my knowledge, paid more than about $5 for any bread product in my life. So I that's about $55 too much for me.
2: It sounds like a little bit of stupid. Clay Travis, you're the best. Thanks so much for joining us. All right, that's it for us tonight. I'm Jason Chaffetz in for Laura Ingraham. If you want to hear more, I hope you're able to listen to my podcast, Jason in the House. Just type in Jason in the House, wherever you listen to podcasts, you'll be able to see it. Thanks for watching this special edition of the Ingraham Angle.

A man who was wounded during the 2024 assassination attempt of President Trump in Butler, Pennsylvania, has died. James Copenhaver was 76. A statement issued on behalf of his family didn't specify if his death was related to the injuries he suffered at the rally. America.

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2: Dinner time in D.C. I'm Chris DeMeo, Fox News. President Trump says he and China's President Xi made tremendous strides on issues facing the two nations, hosting the leader for a White House state dinner on Thursday night.
3: President Trump gifting Chinese President Xi Jinping an American Eagle statue.
4: May all of our people know a future of harmony, peace, and success.
3: China's president thanking President Trump for the hospitality, saying the two reached a common understanding on many issues. Adding the U.S.-China relationship stands at a new historical starting point. The two leaders discussing the Middle East, Ukraine, and artificial intelligence Thursday, with President Xi stressing the need for AI to remain under human control. They also agreed to support each other in hosting this year's Asia-Pacific Economic Cooperation Summit set for November in China and the G20 Summit set for December in Miami. Kristen Goodwin, Fox News.
2: Israeli Prime Minister Benjamin Netanyahu addressing the United Nations General Assembly on Thursday, discussing topics including the war with Iran.
5: Dozens of diplomats did not stick around to hear what the Israeli Prime Minister had to say. Netanyahu calling them out for the show of defiance and defending Israel's military action against Iran.
6: If there are any other moral cowards, devastating Iran's nuclear facilities was hard. But for me, it was one of the easiest decisions.
5: Outside the UN, the NYPD says officers arrested at least 100 protesters who were blocking traffic and refusing to disperse.
2: Fox's Chandler Payne.

0: Intelligence Thursday, with President Xi stressing the need for AI to remain under human control. They also agreed to support each other in hosting this year's Asia-Pacific Economic Cooperation Summit set for November in China and the G20 Summit set for December in Miami. Kristen Goodwin, Fox News.
1: Israeli Prime Minister Benjamin Netanyahu addressing the United Nations General Assembly on Thursday, discussing topics including the war with Iran.
2: Dozens of diplomats did not stick around to hear what the Israeli Prime Minister had to say. Netanyahu calling them out for the show of defiance and defending Israel's military action against Iran.
3: If there are any other moral cowards, devastating Iran's nuclear facilities was hard. But for me, it was one of the easiest decisions.
2: Outside the UN, the NYPD says officers arrested at least 100 protesters who were blocking traffic and refusing to disperse.
1: Fox's Chanley Painter. A man who was wounded during the 2024 assassination attempt of President Trump in Butler, Pennsylvania, has died. James Copenhaver was 76. A statement issued on behalf of his family didn't specify if his death was related to the injuries he suffered at the rally. America.

0: Fox News Audio.
1: Iranian President Masoud Pezeshkian, in an exclusive interview on Fox's Special Report. Pezeshkian, through a translator, denied Tehran wants to build a nuclear bomb.
2: If we wanted to reach a weaponization,
3: what about moving it out of the country?
2: We would have done it.
1: Pezeshkian says his country doesn't want conflict with Washington. An energy grid upgrade is on the way in more than 20 states.
4: With energy demand soaring, driven by artificial intelligence power needs, the U.S. Energy Department now plans to spend nearly $2 billion to make existing power grids more efficient so they can produce more electricity. Energy Secretary Chris Wright calls it a quick way to lower prices and increase reliability, using fibers already in the transmission lines to, for instance, measure real-time weather conditions and steer power away from congested or overloaded paths. Opposition to AI data centers has been growing over cost and usage concerns, with construction of new power plants not able to keep up. Funding for the power grid upgrades comes from the Biden-era bipartisan infrastructure law, to be matched by funding from recipients, including utilities and state agencies. Lisa Brady, Fox News.
1: A coastal storm is expected to impact much of the East Coast this weekend. Fox 5 New York's Antoine Lewis is in Seabright, New Jersey, and has more.
5: National Weather Service said the winds along the shore could hit 60 miles per hour this weekend. And even though the nor'easter is still south of this area, its effects are evident as the surf is quite rough, and that will only increase as the storm moves north. Now, coastal flooding always a concern, and officials are telling us the winds could actually make any flooding worse. The waves could get as high. We're talking 11, 12, maybe even 13 feet. Mother Nature will absolutely have the final say on that. High tide always brings about the most concern because of the potential for those waves to come up to meet us at the boardwalk and then possibly come over and then spill over into town.
1: And New York City Mayor Zoran Mamdani issuing a travel advisory for the weekend. I'm Chris DeMeo. This is Fox News.
6: Good evening. I'm Trace Gallagher. It's 11 p.m. on the East Coast, 8 o'clock here at the Reagan Library in Simi Valley, California. And this is America's Late News, Fox News at Night. And breaking tonight, several massive moments on the world stage, including a highly anticipated sit-down between President Trump and China's President Xi. Plus, Iran's president speaking exclusively with Fox News and appearing to want relief from U.S. pressure.
2: We did reach an agreement with your president, which was signed. That agreement was signed, and based on that, we are willing and still wish to move forward.

0: And Israeli Prime Minister Benjamin Netanyahu calling out UN delegations who walked out when he took the podium.
1: If there are any other moral cowards who haven't yet left this hall, please do so now. Thank you very much.
0: But we begin with President Trump's and President Xi's discussing AI and the war in Iran and much more. The senior national correspondent Kevin Cork is live in D.C. with brand new information. Kevin, good evening.
2: Great to see you, my friend. You look good over there at the Reagan National. I love the Presidential Library. Always great to see you there.
0: Me too.
2: Of course, the red carpet may be out for China's President Xi, but then again, so are the protesters. Tibetan activists protesting near the White House, chanting Free Tibet. Meantime, free Hong Kong and keep Taiwan free was also heard as President Xi arrived for his very first U.S. state visit in more than a decade, with some Republicans even having a little bit of fun, poking fun at the lavish welcome.
3: I'm glad President Xi is in America. I hope he spends a lot of money while he's here. I'm cool with the president buying him dinner, though I think they ought to send the bills to the tech bros.
2: Yeah, send that bill to the tech bros. Now, behind all the pomp, pointed and incremental progress is apparently being made. Treasury Secretary Scott Bessent says the trade detente between the world's two largest economies will now run through the 10th of January, even as the presidents continue to tackle trade, critical minerals, Taiwan, Iran, and, of course, AI. The U.S. also said to be proposing a direct AI hotline for national security threats. Also tonight, Trace, a bit of tech diplomacy over dinner with a guest list including Sam Altman, Tim Cook, Mark Zuckerberg, Jeff Bezos, and the Thomas Edison of our time, Elon Musk. Still, beyond the ceremony, there is bipartisan pressure tonight for the president to hold Xi Jinping accountable for China's ties with Iran and for threats to Taiwan and, of course, the country's woeful human rights record. Now, tomorrow, the state visit will wrap up with a tea at the White House and a trip over to the National Archives. A very busy trip, to say the least, Trace.
0: Indeed. Kevin Cork, live for us in D.C. Kevin, thank you. Let's bring in the panel. Cyber guy Kurt Knudsen, senior communications advisor to Trump Media and Technology Group. Katie Zachariah, former California GOP chairwoman. Jessica Milan Patterson and Alliance for a Better Future CEO Janet Kelly. Thank you all for coming on tonight. I want to play some sound to start this off with. This is Gordon Chang. He knows a lot about China. He knows a lot about China's policies. And he said this tonight on the Ingram angle that we found fairly fascinating. Watch.
4: You know, we're going to send like 100,000 American students to China. Well, China's going to try to turn them into little communists, and the problem's only going to get worse. I can see why Xi Jinping wants them, but we shouldn't be sending them because we don't need any more Haishan pikers in our country.
0: Yeah, it's kind of interesting, Katie Zachariah, because you didn't turn into Hassan Piker. You spent years over in China. Do you worry about that? Do you worry about maybe if we don't send these students that we don't have the same relationship? What's your thought on his soundbite?
5: Well, look, this was a pure invite by Xi Jinping. It was President Trump did not commit to this. He nodded his head and, you know, did what they do well with China business and acknowledged it. Okay, but having lived in China for 3 years, all it did, Trace, was reaffirm why the United States is so great and communism is terrible. Hassan Piker should be sent to China because his policies are that of communist China. And yet, for people who actually experience communism, and I would say young students, you really do understand the value of a constitutional republic. So it depends on who we send and if they're trying to usurp our technology geniuses from our schools. Mm-hmm. But I don't think it's a great idea unless it's the right people.
0: I think Katie makes a good point, Jessica Milan Patterson, because when she says, you know, listen, the president's like, oh yeah, nods. There's a lot of head nodding in these things, right? I remember when Xi Jinping was meeting with Joe Biden back, you know, a few years ago, and he said, oh, we're going to have communication with our militaries. Oh yeah, we're going to do all this stuff. And the answer was he'd got on the plane and went, no, we're not. And so a lot of that is going on, I think, still today. What do you think?
6: Absolutely. And this is someone who is incredibly nuanced on the art of the deal. And that's what President Trump does when he is in each one of these meetings. That being said, what he's saying and what Gordon Chang is saying, they don't have to be mutually exclusive. They can be at the same time. You can be having these conversations. You can increase the dialogue and you can still not trust China and what their motives are. We are here right now in the Ronald Reagan Presidential Library.
0: Yep.
6: He very famously said, trust but verify. And I think you're going to see a lot of that from President Trump.
0: I think it would be a step further. We'd have to verify, and then maybe toss a little trust in at the end. Steve Daines is an informal advisor to the Trump administration. He says that artificial intelligence, AI, is topic one. Listen to him.
7: These are the two largest economies in the world, the United States and China, the two largest militaries in the world, the United States and China. And on technology, the two leading countries in terms of AI frontier models, it's the United States and China. They do a better job adopting AI. They're ranked second in the world, according to Stanford. We're ranked 24th. So we're ahead in terms of the innovation. We're behind in terms of adoption.
0: And that you have one side of the political spectrum here, Kirk Knutson, that wants to put the brakes on AI. I mean, their thing is, we're going to put the brakes on AI because we are afraid of what might happen if we don't.
8: Little too extreme of a view. We want safeguards. We don't want to put an end to and pause what we're already doing in innovation.
0: Yeah.
8: That's just going to let China run away with it. So what we need now is really in this country, to Senator Daines' point, is the ability to really allow adoption in this country to occur. How do you tell a small business how to use AI in such a way that they get a couple hours back in their day so they can spend it with customers instead of doing bookkeeping in the background? So it's those kinds of tools that need to come to the forefront and really educate American, especially American entrepreneurs, on how to take advantage of AI and take us to the forefront that way.
0: Yeah, would you differ with that at all, Janet Kelly? The whole AI thing is a big topic, and everybody kind of interprets it in their own political way. What's your takeaway on this topic with Trump and Xi?
9: Well, first of all, I think that we are winning the AI race here in the United States. We've got the models, we've got the talent, we've got the chips, and adoption is just one measure of that. The AI CEOs could do better at making their products trustworthy. If Americans trust them and believe that they are safe, then Americans will use those products and we can get even farther ahead. President Trump knows that we have got to win the AI race against China and keep winning, and that's why he announced the AI czar position this past weekend. It sounds like Secretary Scott Bessent is the front runner for that position, and he is tested, he's trusted, he's talented, and I'm sure there are a lot of great candidates, but he's also someone that the tech CEOs yep. fear and respect.
0: Yeah. Meantime, General Jack Keane says that we should not mistake China for our friend. Watch.
10: When you look at China's objectives, and President Xi has stated this time and time again, his desire is to dominate and control the Pacific region, and that would obviously be at the United States' expense and the expense of our allies. That's an adversarial nature for sure. And then he wants to replace the United States as the world's global leader. You can't get there in both of those without stepping over the United States in terms of what our interests are.
0: I mean, Katie, we've seen a lot of handshakes. We've seen a lot of hugs and pomp and circumstance, you know. But behind the scenes, I think everybody realizes this is not exactly buddy, buddy, buddy.
5: Absolutely, Trace. Look, so much of what happened, I saw so many commentators criticizing President Trump for the warm welcome. It is absolutely expected in China that even with your worst enemy, you will present a warm welcome and you will save face and you will give credence and respect because China is another superpower and he's treating it as such. An ineffective policy under Obama and Biden treated China differently. They did not adopt their cultural norms of and expectations of respect, Trace. And so, yes, they are our number one enemy, but we are here in the Reagan Library,
0: right.
5: Okay?
0: Right.
5: And Ronald Reagan sat down with Gorbachev in to have a discussion. And I just want to remind the Republicans that are criticizing him that this is the step towards winning over and continuing to dominate, winning over our enemy and not engaging him, but absolutely contending.
0: I don't think there's any doubt. I don't think anybody has disputed the fact that President Xi wants to win. Jessica, I don't think anybody has disputed that President Trump wants to win. They both know they cannot both win at the same time. But
6: Absolutely. And I think what General Kane did a really good job was putting today's conversations into perspective.
0: Yeah.
6: Right. This was a dialogue. This wasn't a long term deal. This is a conversation. The goal at the end of the day is not to be friends with China. It's also not to go to war with China. There's a lot of room in between those two things where they can work on those things. So I think that President Trump has done a fantastic job of doing what he needs to do as a leader. And we'll have the people working behind the scenes to get done what we need to do as a country.
0: We talked about AI. We talked about the left wanting to put the brakes on AI. So Bernie Sanders, point in case, here he is saying the reasons why we should put the brakes on AI. Watch.
11: In terms of AI, it is absolutely imperative that China and the United States sit down and work on an agreement to ban the development of superintelligence and do a pause on advanced AI. That is terribly important. And I think we need to cooperate with China in that respect.
0: Bernie Sanders is convinced to me, it seems, Kurt, that China is going to agree to this. It's going to be, yep, handshake, we'll stop. If you stop, all we go. Have we seen COVID? Have we seen some of this other stuff that's happening? What do you think?
8: Yeah, I don't know. Back to what you're saying, verify, verify, verify, then trust.
0: Yeah.
8: In that regard, right now, Senator Sanders, not the first time we have seen Bernie Sanders go off to the extreme end of mm-hmm. how to handle something. His idea to pause all of this until we come to some form of agreement. Forget it. No, it's not happening and it's not appropriate. We need to stay on the train. We need to keep moving ahead with our own development. But the point is, there's a balance here. Yes, we can do both. We can charge ahead and we can start putting our thinking caps on with regard to safeguards. It's obvious. I don't think there's any American right now you could stop on the street and ask, how do you feel? How do you feel genuinely about all this stuff that's going on with AI? We can get fascinated with medical developments and breakthroughs,
0: right.
8: But all the other stuff, even in the news today, one more AI agent opening up an Australian government healthcare system, it's just one violation after another of these rogue AI agents. We do need the safeguards. We've got to balance it out.
0: Yeah, I think the whole thing, Janet Kelly, is you look at this, and Kurt's right. It's very wishful thinking to believe that if you agree to put on the brakes, that China's going to say, oh, sure, we'll put on the brakes for you. Of course we will for you.
9: Yeah, that would be an absolutely epic mistake. And Kurt is right. The American people are kind of calling the bluff of the tech industry and saying, if you're so smart, figure it out. Give us a product that we can use that makes our lives better and give us a product that's safe. We've had 15 years of social media bringing chaos into our homes and we will not do it anymore. And that's how we get out of this, is to balance that mm-hmm. innovation with that security. That is the winning formula. And the Trump administration is doing a great job balancing those, and we need to support it by using these products once they're trustworthy.
0: Verify, then trust. Janet Kelly, Jessica Milan Patterson, Kurt Knudsen, Katie Zachariah, thank you all. Meantime, a fiery speech today by Israel's prime minister, despite protesters outside the UN and a walkout by delegations inside the UN. Chandler Painter is live in the New York City newsroom with the very latest. Chandler, good evening.
12: Hey, good evening, Trey. So plenty of action in the General Assembly following the introduction of Benjamin Netanyahu. Dozens of diplomats did not stick around to hear what the Israeli prime minister had to say. Netanyahu calling them out for the show of defiance and defending Israel's military action against Iran. Watch.
1: If there are any other moral cowards who haven't yet left this hall, please do so now. Devastating Iran's nuclear facilities was hard. But for me, it was one of the easiest decisions. If we hadn't done it, we'd all be dead.
12: Outside the UN, the NYPD says officers arrested at least 100 protesters who were blocking traffic and refusing to disperse. Among them was Daria Lisa Avila Chevalier, her team sharing these photos of the socialist New York congressional candidate in zip ties. And while he was not in attendance, controversial left-wing streamer Hassan Piker expressed his support for the protesters on X. Trace, back to you.
0: Chandler Painter live for us in New York. Chandler, thank you. Let's bring in Israeli special ops veteran and Gideon AI threat detection founder Aaron Cohen and the foreign desk editor in chief Lisa Daftari. Thank you both for coming on. I think it's worth playing some more sound from Benjamin Netanyahu. He was at the UN today and he was praising President Trump. He said the following.
1: In this battle against the barbarians, we've had no greater partner than President Trump. Decades ago, he understood that if left unchallenged, the fanatic Ayatollahs who chant death to America, death to Israel, would eventually carry out their mad fantasies.
0: I think he makes a good point here, Aaron Cohen, because I don't think anybody believes that the mullahs are just going to revert back to 1978. It's just not going to happen. They keep thinking, oh, it's not happened so far, and I do not think it's going to happen. Do you?
13: No, Trace, and I'm with you 100%. But here's the thing with what Bibi said. Bibi and Israel knows who our friends are. He was right to credit President Trump. Don't forget he took out Soleimani back in 2018, 2019. Zero thoughts about taking on that assassination operation that carried on into these operations that we saw over the last couple of months. Trump understands the threat, Trace. He's not living in fantasy land like these people who are putting up their flags about what's happening in Iran. They have defanged one of the most significant king cobras who have ran a shadow war against the United States, people need to remember this, for the last three decades. Doing what? Putting all that terrorism pressure, the Marine Corps barracks bombing, Hezbollah, the Houthis. These are all nodes of Iran, Trace, and I applaud Bibi for giving credit to the president.
0: We're going to hear from Pezeshkian in a minute, Lisa, but it's interesting because, you know, you go through this cat and mouse kind of game. We know, they know, that if they were willing to give up the uranium, if they were willing to give up the nuclear weapons, that this thing could be solved fairly rapidly and fairly easily, but they won't. They've made it very clear they're not going to.
14: Absolutely. This is their handbook for 47 years. They stay in power by having those deadly weapons, and then they talk about wanting dialogue for what? To play out the clock, to get money, to again replenish their proxies, replenish their missiles, replenish their drones, and to replenish their nuclear program. So again, Bibi Netanyahu delivering a very powerful speech at the UN and really putting to bed this notion that there's daylight between the United States and Israel. I'm very happy that he came out very strongly in support of them. And something else that we didn't talk about, how well he activated the Iranian people. He spoke more about the Iranian people than Pezeshkian did at the UN. He spoke about the Palestinian people. So I think it was a good activation. He gave a nod to the Iranian people. He said, you will take over. You will put the regime. You will collapse the regime yourselves. And I think it was a very powerful speech overall.
0: Speaking of Pezeshkian, he was on Special Report tonight. And just remember, I'm going to go to Aaron Cohen on this, but remember as you're listening to him, this is not the person who's making the decisions over there in Iran. They sent him over as a diplomat. He is not making the decisions, but he said the following.
15: Do you think that the war can come to an end before the end of the year?
16: We do not wish to fight at all, but we will stand resolutely to defend ourselves. We never sought war. We do not seek war. When we can resolve issues through dialogue, we shouldn't resort to killing one another. But with the instigations conducted by Israel, they have imposed this war on us, but we do not wish to continue.
0: I mean, the reason that we made the point here that, you know, he is the president, but he is not the one who's making the decisions, because what he says and what Iran does, Aaron Cohen, are very different subjects.
13: Nami konam trace, like my Persian friends would say, which means I ain't buying it. Bottom line with Pezeshkian, all of a sudden, you want the aggression to stop, Trace. It's really a beautiful thing when that sir lachatz, or that pressure, after 4 months of continuous special operations strikes, meticulous packages of intelligence, what happens? Now you've got Pezeshkian, who has zero juice in the game across this board, saying, we're not looking for a war. We're not looking for problems. Why? Because guess what happens, Trace? Mm-hmm. Pressure creates diamonds. Welcome to the Middle East.
0: Where have I heard that before? It's kind of interesting to me, Lisa Daftari, because you look at what's happening in Iran and you see Pezeshkian coming over here. And I think that what they're trying to do is they're trying to convince the Americans that Iran is this empathetic nation that is really caring about its people.
14: Yeah, this is completely a PR movement. And, you know, every year we give them the opportunity to come to New York and to flex their muscles and do their PR game. But at the end of the day, they're not after war. Well, someone should give the memo to Hamas, Hezbollah, and the Houthis, and 47 years of terrorism, and the Iranian people who have been at war with the Iranian people. Tens of thousands of them killed in January. And then for the Iranian people to watch their leaders come to New York and spew this nonsense about wanting peace. The Iranian people know what's up. They understand, they recognize, and they know their government, and they're telling the rest of the world enough is enough, and we should hear them.
0: Yeah, the BS meters today were just like ding, ding, ding,
13: Trace,
0: ding.
13: If they want peace, pull the proxies back.
0: Pull the proxies back. Get rid of the proxies.
13: Open up Hormuz
0: and give up the dust.
14: They've
0: and,
14: had many opportunities.
0: And everybody's going to want peace with you. Lisa, Aaron, thank you both. Coming up, a Big Apple broadside. Israeli Prime Minister Benjamin Netanyahu takes aim at Mayor Mamdani on his home turf, putting anti-Semitism front and center.
1: Mr. Mamdani, since you were elected mayor of this city, many Jews no longer feel safe in New York.
0: And later in the nightcap.
17: It's our favorite thing to do. My husband likes to say we're going to get smothering grandbabies.
0: Christmas cheer or family favoritism? A UK worker sparking a viral debate after her boss said parents with young kids may get priority for Christmas off. Should moms and dads get first dibs, or should holiday time be first come, first serve? Let us know. X, Instagram, at Trace Gallagher. We'll read your responses in the nightcap. We are live at the Ronald Reagan Library in Simi Valley. We did book signings here tonight. 500 people came to show us that they love Fox News at night, and we appreciate it. Turns out they were right all along is the book. We'll share some of their stories and the book signing in moments, but we are coming right back as you look at Air Force One, flown by Ronald.

that they love Fox News at night, and we appreciate it. Turns out they were right all along is the book. We'll share some of their stories and the book signing in moments, but we are coming right back as you look at Air Force One, flown by Ronald.

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1: Welcome back to Fox News at Night, live at the Reagan Library in CB Valley. Israeli Prime Minister Benjamin Netanyahu accusing Mayor Zoran Mamdani of anti-Semitism, saying Jews no longer feel welcome in New York. Christina Coleman is live with the War of Words. Christina, good evening.
2: Hi, good evening, Tracy. Yeah, war of words indeed. The ongoing tension between these two was on full display this week, starting with Mamdani going on TV and calling the Israeli prime minister a war criminal. Now Netanyahu strongly fired back hours later with this video.
3: Shame on you, Mr. Mamdani. Shame on you for supporting the Hamas terrorist monsters who butchered our people. Shame on you for inciting riots against New York Jews.
2: And Mamdani responded, determined to make yet another statement.
4: Well, we all know that what the prime minister has said in that video is not true. He is the subject of an International Criminal Court arrest warrant for alleged war crimes and crimes against humanity.
2: And the back and forth between them did not stop there. Today, Netanyahu called out the Democratic Socialist mayor in front of the UN General Assembly.
3: Shame on you. Shame on you for distorting the facts. Shame on you for inverting victim and aggressor. Shame on you for spitting in the face of truth.
2: And the mayor shot back again. He released a statement saying Netanyahu used his speech to, quote, repeat baseless lies. So we'll see if Netanyahu responds further. I bet he does, Trace.
1: Yep, I do too. Christina Coleman, live for us in L.A. Christina, thank you. Let's bring back former California GOP chairwoman Jessica Milan Patterson, domestic extremist author Peachy Keenan, and the Federalist elections correspondent Brianna Lyman. Thank you all for coming on. Brianna, let's start with you first. Hassan Piker kind of

0: is the subject of an International Criminal Court arrest warrant for alleged war crimes and crimes against humanity.
1: And the back and forth between them did not stop there. Today, Netanyahu called out the Democratic Socialist mayor in front of the UN General Assembly.
2: Shame on you. Shame on you for distorting the facts. Shame on you for inverting victim and aggressor. Shame on you for spitting in the face of truth.
1: And the mayor shot back again. He released a statement saying Netanyahu used his speech to, quote, repeat baseless lies. So we'll see if Netanyahu responds further. I bet he does, Trace.
3: Yep, I do too. Christina Coleman, live for us in L.A. Christina, thank you. Let's bring back former California GOP chairwoman Jessica Milan Patterson, domestic extremist author Peachy Keenan, and the Federalist elections correspondent Brianna Lyman. Thank you all for coming on. Brianna, let's start with you first. Hassan Piker kind of weighing in on Benjamin Netanyahu and his speech. Watch.
4: All of a sudden, I'm trying to pay attention to what modern-day Adolf Hitler's UN General Assembly speech is going to look like, because, you know, that's just how it goes nowadays. And there's multiple Hassan mentions in it. So you might have heard about me from that.
3: You would think that, Brianna, he would come up with a better comparison. I mean, the more he talks, the more I think, not really quite sure about this guy. What do you think about that?
5: Yeah, and Hassan Piker, the left, they do this constantly where they elevate every single argument or disagreement into a moral fight against Hitler because it's a tactic used to try and shut down debate. By calling Netanyahu a modern-day Hitler, he's trying to turn away a conversation about Israel's defense decisions into this, you know, moral emergency where people no longer feel like they have to listen to what Netanyahu says because he's Hitler. So nobody has to answer for what Palestinians did to Israelis on October 7th. Nobody has to answer for the constant fire and rockets that Israel constantly faces, because why would you talk, negotiate, or even try to compromise with Hitler? So this is an attempt by Hassan Piker, by the left, to prevent any kind of peace from happening because they are making this an all or nothing kind of fight.
3: Yeah, and it really does. I mean, Peachy Keenan, it sounds, welcome back to the show, by the way.
5: Thank you so much.
3: It sounds lazy. It sounds to me like you came up, you couldn't really think of anything to say, so you just go back to the old standby, which is, oh, Hitler, again and again, and you think it's lazy, it's not thoughtful, and one, it is amazingly wrong to use as an analogy. Your thoughts?
6: Unfortunately, it's very effective for his audience. I mean, this is one of the reasons why I actually put him in my new book, Supervillains. He is sort of a modern-day supervillain. He has a huge audience, huge amount of influence over young men, and he's feeding them a lot of this, like, really virulent hate, anti-American. He said he was, you know, we deserve 9/11, all the things he said. But honestly, I think he was probably jealous that Mamdani got a shout-out at the UN and he didn't.
3: Yeah, he might be. And she's right, Jessica. She's like, you know what? He's got a lot of followers, which he does, which kind of goes hand in glove with our NBC News poll. More young voters have positive views of socialism, put this on the screen, than of capitalism for the first time in NBC News polling. You see it right there, a negative view of capitalism, 2018, 22%. Now you look at 2026, the numbers are immense. It's one of those things where it's

0: thoughts?
1: Unfortunately, it's very effective for his audience. I mean, this is one of the reasons why I actually put him in my new book, Supervillains. He is sort of a modern-day supervillain. He has a huge audience, huge amount of influence over young men, and he's feeding them a lot of this, like, really virulent hate, anti-American. He said he was, you know, we deserve 9/11, all the things he said. But honestly, I think he was probably jealous that Mamdani got a shout-out at the UN and he didn't.
0: Yeah, he might be. And she's right, Jessica. She's like, you know what? He's got a lot of followers, which he does, which kind of goes hand in glove with our NBC News poll. More young voters have positive views of socialism, put this on the screen, than of capitalism for the first time in NBC News polling. You see it right there. Negative view of capitalism, 2018, 22%. Now you look at 2026, the numbers are immense. It's one of those things where it's kind of frightening to actually see those types of numbers. What do you think about this?
2: These are numbers that every American should be concerned about. And we have to do a better job of educating our young people. President Reagan, once again, once said that freedom is only a generation away from being extinct. Mm-hmm. And what they do here at the Ronald Reagan Library Institute, they are so good about educating our young people, whether it's their online courses about liberty over communism, bringing down the Berlin Wall, or the leadership courses that they're teaching our young people in junior high mm-hmm. and high school. That's what we need to be doing more across the country to make sure these young people really know what the effects of communism are.
0: Yeah, I mean, Brianna Lyman, I wanted to get your take on this because these are, for all intents and purposes, your peeps, your peers. What do you think of these numbers? Because they, you know, you read a lot about these. A lot of people are quite surprised by what they're seeing.
3: Yeah, well, look, I would say that young people my age are seeing that they can't buy a house like their parents did at this time. So there are a lot of real frustrations with the economy. But what I do think is interesting is Gallup had a poll out a few weeks ago, and it was polling all people, not just people of my age. But it found that when they asked about the actual mechanics of capitalism, people liked it. They liked free market. I think 81% said they like free enterprise. And what people don't like is market abuse. They don't like, big government and big corporations. They don't like government bailouts. And what they're describing is not capitalism. They're describing functions of corporatism, which is an entirely separate economic model. And so I do think that there does need to be education, but I also think the Republican Party needs to respond and say, look, people would like capitalism, but they don't like corporatism, which is the kind of economy we live in now. Mm-hmm. And if we don't get government and big businesses separated, if we don't stop the government bailouts, you're going to see people consistently turn on capitalism thinking that that's the problem, rather than the problem actually being there's already too much government in the economy.
0: Yeah, you're exactly right. Meantime, let's move to Alaska, kind of a toss-up race there in the Senate. You've got Mary Peltola accused of these homophobic slurs, verbal and physical abuse. So Matt Finn, Fox News correspondent, tried to question her about these, and here's how it went. Watch this.
4: Mary, do you have a response to the New York Times?
5: Anything more about the New York Times report?
6: Hey, guys. We can get you a statement. We're happy to chat later.
4: Okay. Any response to the allegations that she called multiple staffers homophobic slurs?
6: We can get you a statement on this later. I have a statement that's in the Times. You can refer to that. Okay. I haven't read the piece myself.
0: So there you see, the campaign has no answers at all, Peachy, but they did send a statement to Fox News that reads, put this up, Mary suddenly and tragically lost both her mother and her husband in the span of a few months back in 2023. Like any person who has gone through multiple personal tragedies in the span of a few months, Mary sometimes struggled to deal with her grief, but she treats her staff with respect and care. So now all of a sudden they won't answer a question about it. They get a chance to kind of get into a little bubble and hunker down, and they come out with this statement. Anybody buying this? You?
1: It's the Lindsey Clancy defense. You know, she's going to blame her grief, her postpartum depression. Women now have an out card. You can say any naughty thing you want. You can do anything you want. And there's just not going to be any accountability. Although in Alaska, who knows? Maybe this will help her. I don't think it'll matter much. I didn't hear her name before this. So maybe it's like a genius campaign strategy to get more name recognition.
0: It might be, Jessica, but then you kind of look at this and you're like, does it give you any kind of Graham Platner vibes at all, where there's some things that have been said that he shouldn't have said or she shouldn't have said, and now it's making its way into the news bloodstream?
2: I think it's something that we see time and time again with the left side of the aisle and with legacy media. They are constantly giving a pass to the people that have a D behind their name. Any other candidate that is a Republican would have been canceled.
0: Yeah. Jessica, Peachy, Brianna, thank you. Coming up, praise of one-party power. L.A. Mayor Karen Bass seems to think California's governor race is already over.
5: You don't need

0: an election on November 3rd. A Republican cannot win in this state. And yet, a Republican with a British accent?
1: Yeah. Why the mayor thinks there's no room for red in deep blue California is next at the Reagan Library.
2: Hello, everyone. This is Ainsley Earhart. Thank you for joining me for the 52-episode podcast series, The Life of Jesus.
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0: A huge day here in Simi Valley. Had the opportunity to meet a lot of people, interesting people who came to the book signing. There were 500 people who came and they got copies of the book. As you can see, some of the signings right there. Everybody has wonderful stories. It was amazing for me to be at the Ronald Reagan Library because I have said since day one that I believe this is a book that former President Reagan would have loved because it's all about leadership. It's all about taking the bull by the horns. It's about doing what you want to do with your life. The great stories, compelling stories with great people. Turns out they were right all along. It's at TraceGallagherBook.com. And for all of our Florida viewers, we'll be in the Sunshine State in a couple of weeks for book signing events at the Villages in Palm Beach and Vero Beach. And then we are back here in California. We'll be at the Nixon Library on October 19th. We would love for you to come out and see us and meet us. It was great today, and thank you for all of those people who showed up.
1: Spencer Pratt was not a star.
2: He did not meet that. And all they needed
1: to see was the R behind his name. That's why the governor's race right now is over. Our governor's name is Javier Becerra. You don't need an election on November 3rd. A Republican cannot win in this state. And yet, a Republican with a British accent?
0: Los Angeles mayor and candidate for re-election, Karen Bass, assuming the California governor's race is already over. Let's bring back Katie Zachariah, along with board-certified MD and PhD scientist, research scientist, Dr. Houman Hammadi, and TV journalist, now working with law enforcement, Emmett Miller. Thank you all for coming on. I mean, Houman Hammadi, to you first. You look at Karen Bass, they're making fun of Republicans. They're making fun that this is such a deep blue state, that this is just a joke to even have. Shouldn't have a mayor's election because Spencer Pratt had an R next to his name, and Steve Hilton has no chance. Your thoughts on this?
3: The party of no kings, where we elect our leaders, the party of democracy and free and fair elections, the party of inclusion, is now mocking elections, mocking an immigrant's accent. Is there a certain type of accent that's okay for Karen Bass? This is ridiculous. And what it shows you is that they just believe that they can automatically win every race, that it's not even important. What about her own race? Looks like she may be in trouble. So I think Karen Bass needs to shift the focus back on keeping her own seat as mayor, which is now in jeopardy, to someone who was an absolute no-name a few months ago, rather than focusing on the governor race, where Steve Hilton may still have and probably still does have a strong shot.
0: And it's amazing to me, she talks about, or Houman talks about, the fact that Karen Bass is now facing Nithya Raman. You've got two Democrats. One is a Democratic Socialist candidate, Emmett Miller. But we had a police officer on. I know you work with police officers. We had a police officer on. I never thought I would see it in my life. They were literally mounting an effort to go out and elect Karen Bass as the mayor because they are so afraid of the Democrat Socialist candidate and the defund the police and the whole nine yards with that, which to me, I thought, this is a first.
4: Well, I think it's a little bit wrongheaded. And even Karen Bass is criticizing his accent. Is Attorney General Rob Bonta okay? You know, the first Filipino-American Attorney General, right? But they're always screaming about racism, yet they're the first ones to judge on the basis of race. She should be cheering on somebody like Steve Hilton, right? Steve Hilton, a two-time immigrant. His parents immigrated from Hungary to the UK, and then he immigrated here in 2012. So he knows what that's all about. And here's what the police should really love about him. SB 54. The California Sanctuary City Law. He's one of the few people that have pointed out that there are lots and lots of exemptions in that law to actually have local police working with state police under the law. So anytime Newsom tells you, no, no, no, we can't do that, he's full of it.
0: Yeah, it really is. Meantime, you had Gavin Newsom, and Gavin Newsom is somewhere else, like he always is, and he's talking about climate change. He said the following. Watch this.
5: He's putting the American economy at risk. President Xi is coming into town, and he's cleaning our clock from an economic perspective. This is not about electric power. This is about economic power. It's about supply chains. It's about statecraft. And their electrostate, we're a petrostate, doubling down on stupid, paving over the old cow path.
0: Only Gavin Newsom can call somebody stupid with some inane argument that nobody quite understands, Katie. But there you have it. Going after Trump, praising Xi, and, you know, the Democrats would say, if Trump did that, did he just praise Xi?
6: Yes, and President Trump has walked into this meeting with Xi Jinping with complete strength, and Xi Jinping knows that. What did Gavin Newsom do? Gavin Newsom, instead of taking care of the California citizens,

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1: Welcome back to Simi Valley and the Ronald Reagan Library. We had a huge day here in Simi Valley, had the opportunity to meet a lot of people, interesting people who came to the book signing. There were 500 people who came and they got copies of the book. As you can see, some of the signings right there. Everybody has wonderful stories. It was amazing for me to be at the Ronald Reagan Library because I have said since day one that I believe this is a book that former President Reagan would have loved because it's all about leadership. It's all about taking the bull by the horns. It's about doing what you want to do with your life. The great stories, compelling stories with great people. Turns out they were right all along. It's at TraceGallagherBook.com. And for all of our Florida viewers, we'll be in the Sunshine State in a couple of weeks for book signing events at the Villages in Palm Beach and Vero Beach. And then we are back here in California. We'll be at the Nixon Library on October 19th. We would love for you to come out and see us and meet us. It was great today, and thank you for all of those people who showed up.

0: He cleaned up the streets ahead of Xi Jinping's visits and left us all to live in squalor. But Trace, to the point, Gavin Newsom has killed our oil industry and our gas industry in California. He's killed our energy industry. We are the most expensive state. We have the highest gas prices. And what, is he going to give us solar power benefits while President Trump is making $65 billion deals in Venezuela? California is importing Iraqi oil because we won't drill for our own. So Gavin Newsom can absolutely just, you know, stay on the sidelines and keep quiet because President Trump has this under control.
1: And what is it, Dr. Hamadi, with the whole climate push, Gavin Newsom? He said back in 2019, where he's like, climate, we're going to do this in climate. And you think, wait a minute, I just looked at the polls. There are 17 issues that are ranking above climate, and he's going after this. He's going to hook his wagon to this.
2: You know why, Trace? It's because climate gives him an excuse to tax. And this is really all about tax. But in the process of taxing, in the process of putting these draconian restrictions on oil refineries in California, California is about to lose all of its refineries. And you know what? The State Energy Commission has a document that actually has a plan for the state to take over the refineries so that you would have to purchase California state gasoline from a California state gas station because they know these refineries may all end up shutting down. And then what are we going to do? We can't just go buy electric cars overnight.
1: Yeah, I want to get a quick update for Emmett since Emmett's here on the whole Mississippi, the two Mississippi students that were killed. We do not know if kratom is the common denominator here. It's illegal. Not drug is probably too strong, but it is illegal. What are we calling this? A substance? It's a legal substance, kratom. We do not know anything about this, but here's what an Ole Miss student said about it. Watch.
3: There's a lot of rumors and speculation going on what exactly happened. Everybody's just looking for answers and everybody's scared. Everybody's scared to watch what they eat or drink or even like going out to parties because they're scared to get laced and stuff like that. And so everybody's just grieving really hard right now.
1: I mean, we've ginned up a lot of panic on this, Emmett. It's one of those things where we don't have the answers we should have, and it's very hard to police something that you don't know that was actually the villain and that is legal.
4: It's hard to police something that's legal, that doesn't have any warning labels on it, that's dressed up in a pretty package. So any kid can walk into a truck stop. They can walk into a head shop. They can order it online, not even be of an age to make any sort of a decision, and they can get this stuff. What kratom is the byproduct of the dried leaves of a tropical plant from Southeast Asia. Yep. For years, they've been chewing on this in Southeast Asia, no problems. This stuff is now refined. It's 40 times stronger, and there's been a 1,200% increase in calls to poison centers over this.
1: Emmett, Katie, Human, thank you. Coming up, parents, presents, and PTO, who gets priority? Should having kids move you to the front of the holiday line? Let us know. X Instagram at Trace Gallagher. We're back with the Nightcap crew at the Reagan Library next.
5: News. I'm Sue Guzman. Both coasts expecting severe weather. Strengthening nor'easter is going to bring prolonged rain, powerful winds, dangerous surf, and coastal flooding from the Outer Banks to New England. Meanwhile, NOLO has strengthened into a hurricane. It's expected to impact Hawaii this weekend. National Hurricane Director Michael Brennan.
6: We are expecting very heavy rainfall across portions of the Big Island and Maui that could lead to life-threatening and potentially catastrophic flash flooding and mudslides.
5: Chinese leader Xi Jinping getting a warm welcome at the White House Thursday from President Trump. Fox's Aisha Hosni says some lawmakers were not pleased.
7: Even some Republicans want Trump to drop the velvet glove and use the iron fist with the longtime adversary. One of the biggest issues is Iran. China is the largest buyer of Iranian oil. Another issue is artificial intelligence.
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3: Temperatures being 30 degrees above average.
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1: Back with the Nightcap crew. Should workers with families get holiday time off priority? Holly says no, first come, first serve. And there's no question, or the question of seniority too. Maybe they could rotate, but it needs to be fair. Shannon first asked, first granted, it shouldn't matter if the worker has kids or not. Everyone has family. Mary Jane, yes, mainly because it makes the kids happy. And Jeannie, no. If that was the practice, then single or those with no family would never get a holiday off. Thanks for watching America's Late News, Fox News at Night. I'm Trace Gallagher at the Reagan Library. We'll see you back in L.A. tomorrow.
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2: The visit concludes. I'm Sue Guzman, Fox News. President Trump and the leader of China wrapping up a long day of meetings with a formal state dinner Thursday night.
3: Chinese President Xi Jinping was greeted with military bands, a troop review, and flyover as he and his wife arrived here for a state visit hosted by the First Lady and President Trump.
4: Remarkably, this is our first time meeting together here at the White House. And as President Xi has already seen, a lot has changed since he was last here.
3: The president toured the South Lawn with Xi, showing off a new Marine One helipad.
5: He's an expert on stone, aside from many other things, and he loves good granite.
3: During an Oval Office meeting, the two leaders were expected to discuss tariffs and trade, the wars in Ukraine and Iran, and artificial intelligence, dubbed by President Trump as super intelligence.
2: Fox's Jared Halpern. Israeli Prime Minister Benjamin Netanyahu delivering a fiery speech at the UN General Assembly Thursday. And he singled out the mayor of New York City. Here's Fox's Chandley Painter.
6: Dozens of diplomats did not stick around to hear what the Israeli prime minister had to say. Netanyahu calling them out for the show of defiance and defending Israel's military action against Iran.
7: If there are any other moral cowards, devastating Iran's nuclear facilities was hard. But for me, it was one of the easiest decisions.
6: Outside the UN, the NYPD says officers arrested at least 100 protesters who were blocking traffic and refusing to disperse.
2: Senators narrowly rejecting a war powers resolution Thursday afternoon. The vote, the 14th time the Senate sought to end President Trump's military action in Iran. And millions from Virginia to Massachusetts in the path of a nor'easter. Weekend storm expected to bring 60-mile-an-hour winds, heavy rain, and coastal flooding. And NOLA's now a hurricane in the Pacific, taking aim at...

0: Fox.
1: A man wounded in a failed assassination attempt against President Trump at a Butler, Pennsylvania rally in 2024 has died. James Copenhaver had been dealing with permanent injuries and had undergone multiple surgeries, including some for bullet fragments still lodged in his body. More than 2,500 people could miss out on money from the Flint water crisis settlement if they don't submit the necessary paperwork by an October 8th deadline.
2: A court says it's missing necessary signatures from some adults who were minors when their paperwork was submitted. Some claims are also missing Social Security numbers. The more than $620 million settlement was approved in March of 2022 after a public health emergency that began in April of 2014 when the city of Flint, Michigan switched its drinking water source from Detroit's system to the Flint River to cut costs. But that switch caused water distribution pipes to corrode, leaching lead and other contaminants into Flint's municipal drinking water. Paul Stevens, Fox News.
1: A Utah death row inmate's being retried for murder in the 1980s, but the state is no longer seeking the death penalty.
3: 71-year-old Douglas Stewart Carter was sentenced to death in 1985.

0: Fox.
1: A man wounded in a failed assassination attempt against President Trump at a Butler, Pennsylvania rally in 2024 has died. James Copenhaver had been dealing with permanent injuries and had undergone multiple surgeries, including some for bullet fragments still lodged in his body. More than 2,500 people could miss out on money from the Flint water crisis settlement if they don't submit the necessary paperwork by an October 8th deadline.
2: A court says it's missing necessary signatures from some adults who were minors when their paperwork was submitted. Some claims are also missing Social Security numbers. The more than $620 million settlement was approved in March of 2022 after a public health emergency that began in April of 2014 when the city of Flint, Michigan switched its drinking water source from Detroit system to the Flint River to cut costs. But that switch caused water distribution pipes to corrode, leaching lead and other contaminants into Flint's municipal drinking water. Paul Stevens, Fox News.
1: A Utah death row inmate's being retried for murder in the 1980s, but the state is no longer seeking the death penalty.
3: 71-year-old Douglas Dort Carter was sentenced to death in 1985 after a jury found him guilty of murdering Ava Oleson, the aunt of a former Provo police chief. No physical evidence linked him to the crime scene, but the jury convicted Carter based on a signed confession and two witnesses who claimed he had bragged about killing Oleson. The state Supreme Court last year ordered a new trial, citing misconduct by investigators, and newly analyzed DNA evidence did not match Carter's. Carter remains in custody and maintains his innocence. Tom Rigotti, Fox News.
1: New York is suing the prediction market Polymarket, calling it an unlicensed gambling operation. Prediction markets have argued that states don't have the authority to govern them because they are already regulated at the federal level. This by the Commodities Futures Trading Commission. I'm Sue Guzman. This is Fox News.
4: I'm welcome to Hannity, and tonight, a clash of civilizations, capitalism versus communism, freedom versus tyranny, facts versus feeling, patriotism versus tribalism, and people that love the United States of America versus those who think that we are evil. Take a look.
5: I wanted to ask if you stand unequivocally against the IRGC, against the Islamic Republic of Iran that has killed 50,000 protesters, Abdul. I haven't heard anything from you about the protesters, Abdul. Please.
4: Now, coming up, we will compare and contrast Abdul El-Sayed's refusal to condemn the terrorist government of Iran to his total condemnation of Israel's government. Now, keep in mind, Israel is America's top ally in the Middle East. And by the way, they are victims of terrorism, the equivalent of 40,000 dead Americans in a day on October 7, 2023. Iran's Islamic Revolutionary Guard, they have murdered U.S. soldiers. They have attacked U.S. military bases. They have taken American hostages. They regularly chant death to America. What part are some people not listening to? Abdul El-Sayed doesn't seem to mind. Apparently, he has other priorities, like sucking up to his BFF, Hassan Piker. And meanwhile, American-hating Hassan Piker is now comparing himself to Rush Limbaugh. Okay, we're going to have a lot more on that later in the show. Plus, El-Sayed's comrade in New York, Mayor Zoran Marxist Kami Mamdani, calling for Israel's prime minister to be arrested. Oh, well, he was in New York City today, meeting Prime Minister Netanyahu, and he wiped the floor on the UN with Mamdani. Take a look.
6: So to all those spreading these lies about my country and about our brave soldiers, whether they sit in this hall or in the office of the anti-Semitic mayor of New York, I say this, shame on you.
4: Oh, we have a lot more of that powerful speech coming up straight ahead. Now, of course, Prime Minister Netanyahu's existence caused quite a stir, both inside, outside the General Assembly. Look, historically, this has been a body that has been anti-American and anti-Israeli, anti-Semitic even. Now, this is where left-wing despots, celebrities, even a socialist congressional candidate protested the presence of the world's only Jewish state at the UN. Here with the very latest, our very own Alexis McAdams. Alexis, it was pretty repulsive to watch the walkout, more repulsive to watch the rise of anti-Semitism worldwide in the halls of Congress, college campuses. This has gone way too far, and it's gone on.

0: for way too long.
1: Well, Sean, again tonight, just like when we were on your show for a couple years now, there's more anti-Israel protests out in the streets of New York City, and they were again today because of this visit. Many of those people are Zohar Mamdani's friends that were arrested in the crowd while protesting Netanyahu's visit. That includes DSA congressional nominee Daria Aliza Chevalier. So they posted the pictures about it. They're proud of the arrest. They were taken away in zip ties after blocking traffic, and she had a message for Netanyahu.
2: It is right to rebel. Netanyahu, go to hell. It is right to rebel. Netanyahu, go to hell.
1: So she's sitting right there on the floor. And so some people don't know who these people are in New York candidates, DSA candidates, but they could be heading to Washington, D.C. Other Democratic socialists were arrested, too, like City Councilman Shai Osei, who's reportedly planning to challenge Senator Chuck Schumer in 2028. He says Israel has no right to exist. Also, left-wing streamer Hassan Piker says he supports this group and said, darn it, I was planning on joining them, but I missed it.
3: Daria Aliza, my girl, my queen, the legend, she was arrested, Hannah Einbinder. So I know everyone that got arrested. I was supposed to be a part of this demonstration.
1: Yeah, I was supposed to be there, but he's up at Cornell for an event, I guess. Politicians arrested there in the streets of New York are allies of New York City's Democratic Socialist Mayor Zohran Mamdani. Mamdani has called repeatedly for Netanyahu to be arrested. He says he is a war criminal. And today, Israeli Prime Minister Benjamin Netanyahu fired back.
4: Shame on you. Shame on you for distorting the facts. Shame on you for inverting victim and aggressor. Since you were elected mayor of this city, many Jews no longer feel safe in New York.
1: And tonight, Mayor Mamdani telling Fox that Netanyahu is just covering up for a genocide that he's committing. So that's his statement. This happens as more than 100 arrests and counting and protests continue. But we're having those DSA candidates shows that big shift and really divide right in the Democratic Party there, Sean.
0: All right, Alexa McAdams, thank you. Now, while all the performative chaos was unfolding on the streets of New York inside the U.N., well, Prime Minister Bibi Netanyahu had a simple message for the anti-Israel demonstrators. Take a look.
4: Mr. President, before I begin, just a quick announcement. If there are any other moral cowards who haven't yet left this hall, please do so now. Thank you very much. To the protesters outside, to the hypocritical delegates who left this hall, I ask, where were you when the Iranian tyrants butchered and maimed tens of thousands of unarmed Iranian civilians? When they butchered and maimed thousands of their own people, where were you? Did you organize mass rallies, hunger strikes? Did you protest outside the Iranian mission to the UN? Did you speak out, for that matter, for Christians persecuted in Iran and throughout the Middle East? No, you didn't do that, because you're phony human rights protesters.
0: Phony is right. The prime minister did not stop there. He also had a message for the Marxist mayor of New York City. He let him have it. The same mayor that threatened to have the prime minister arrested for war crimes. You might recall this big proclamation.
5: I believe that Prime Minister Netanyahu belongs in The Hague. He's a war criminal who has been charged by the International Criminal Court. And what you will find is that is an opinion that is held by many. I think we are looking at all of our legal obligations, and one of them is with regards to the United Nations. But the other part of this is we're not talking about a personal assessment of Benjamin Netanyahu. We're talking about the International Criminal Court and the fact that they have a warrant out for this prime minister's arrest. And I think it's important to talk about the weight that that has as a charge, and also that as the mayor of New York City, I'll be following the laws of New York City.
0: Where's the mayor's call for the arrest of the Hamas terrorists that murdered and raped and kidnapped and beheaded so many Israelis on October 7th and fired zillions of rockets into that country? Where's the call for the arrest of Iranian leaders, the number one state sponsor of terror? And the U.S. does not recognize the ICC. As it turns out, New York's communist mayor couldn't back up his big fat words. It's like him saying, oh, free buses.

0: He didn't keep his word ever. That is the promise of communism. Unfulfilled promises. And, you know, he let his obsessive hatred of the world's only Jewish state cloud his judgment. And just hours ago, a very defiant Prime Minister Netanyahu responded in force. Take a look. Go, Bibi.
1: To all those spreading these lies about my country and about our brave soldiers, whether they sit in this hall or in the office of the anti-Semitic mayor of New York, I say this: shame on you. Shame on you for distorting the facts. Mr. Mamdani, since you were elected mayor of this city, many Jews no longer feel safe in New York. They talk to me. They tell me. This isn't the city we remember. It changed so quickly. Now, it's no wonder. You praise criminals convicted of supporting Hamas. You count as friends people like Hassan Piker, who said America deserved 9/11. America deserved 9/11. Some friends you have. Mr. Mamdani, you try to stop me from coming here. You try to silence me. Well, you can't silence me. You can't silence the truth. The lies you and other anti-Semites spread about the Jews and the Jewish state have real consequences. In New York, Jews are threatened on the way to synagogue. Jews have been stabbed in the streets. Jews are demonized. They're targeted simply for being Jews.
0: Now, Prime Minister Netanyahu did not just reprimand the mayor of New York City. He also called out the city's first lady, and rightly so. Take a look.
1: Your wife liked a post praising the October 7th massacre. She liked another post saying Tel Aviv shouldn't exist. You refused to condemn any of that.
0: Well, maybe the mayor and his wife can go live in Iran if they are so, or maybe live among Hamas. In their charter, they call for the destruction of Israel. Now, of course, Prime Minister Netanyahu also had a powerful warning for Iran, their proxies, and anyone else that dreams of wiping Israel off the map from the river to the sea. Take a look.
1: Israel hammered Hamas. We pummeled Hezbollah. You remember the beepers? Remember these things? Remember them? No? Well, I can tell you this. Hezbollah certainly remembers them.
0: By the way, I hope the people of Israel are paying attention. They have an election in late October. That is a Churchillian leader for your time. He needs to be reelected. And now it's time for Americans to decide. Will we become like Europe? Will we bow to those that hate our way of life and the U.S. and blame the U.S. and blame Israel and scapegoat their sick insanity in support of radical Islamic terror? Or will we stand up for Western principles, save America, save the world from tyranny? Yet once again, here with Reaction, Fox News contributor Michael Pillsbury, former special envoy for combating anti-Semitism, Noah Tishby. Noah, I start with you tonight. The prime minister was spectacular. How repulsive was it that all these people left? And by the way, they like Hamas so much, which calls for the destruction of Israel. Let them go live in Gaza. If they like Iran so much, let the mayor and his wife go live in the Islamic Republic of Iran. Let them live under Sharia law. Let's see how much they like living that way of life.
2: Exactly. And look, here's the thing. Here's the thing. You walk out when you cannot win an argument. And that is what happened at the United Nations in a shameful moment. And here's who walked out. Such countries that are supporters of democracies as Syria, North Korea, the Taliban ruled Afghanistan, and the countries that have stayed, US, UK, Canada, and of course, Israel's partners in the Abraham Accord. This was not an isolation. This was being on the right side of history. That's what that was. And here's the other thing to remember. The United Nations is disproportionately obsessive over Israel. In the last 10 years, nearly 70% of General Assembly resolutions were against Israel, and 30% for the rest of the world combined. What is it that everybody is so obsessed over the single Jewish state in the world? The United Nations is the same United Nations that have put Iran on the Human Rights Council and put Iran on the Women's Council and Gaddafi on the Human Rights Council. That particular organization needs to reform itself, because right now it is about one thing and one thing only, and that is isolating the single Jewish state in the world and hating on Israel and hating on America. We need to be aware of this. Today was a very clear display of exactly that.
0: Michael, let me go to you. If you look at the small population that is Israel, the size of New Jersey, and you know, you extrapolate, you compare their small population, under 9 million people, with our population, that would be the equivalent of 40,000 Americans dead in a day. I'm talking about October 7, 2023.
3: Right.
0: We lost 2,977 people on 9/11. And then on top of that, the kidnapping, the rape, the torture, the beheading, even little children. That all happened. If everyone's so concerned about the people that live in Gaza, well, how did Hamas get the hundreds of millions of dollars that was supposed to be spent on hospitals and infrastructure and schools? And why did they spend it on a network of terror tunnels that goes out for hundreds of miles? Why did they spend it on munitions to, you know, fire, you know, tens, if not hundreds of thousands of rockets into Israel to kill Israelis? So if you're going to blame anyone here, blame Hamas, whose charter calls for the destruction of Israel.
3: Well, I agree with you about Churchill. This is one of the best speeches I've ever seen in my lifetime. Can you hear me? This is one of the best speeches I've seen in my whole life.
0: All right. I think we lost Michael, and we might have lost sound a little bit here. Not really sure. But anyway, I'll tell you what, we're going to take a break. We'll come back on the other side and hopefully straighten this out. More explosive claims against Alaska's Democratic Senate candidate, her former aides now accusing her of horrific slurs, physical violence. We have a live report, and Abdul El Sayed refusing to condemn the IRGC when pressed by a Michigan student. We'll show you that exchange. We have the details coming up as we continue. Sorry about the audio problem. We'll get that fixed in the break.

0: they spend it on munitions to, you know, fire, you know, tens, if not hundreds of thousands of rockets into Israel to kill Israelis. If you're going to blame anyone here, blame Hamas, whose charter calls for the destruction of Israel.
1: Well, I agree with you about Churchill. This Michael? Is one of the best speeches I've ever seen in my lifetime. Can you hear me? This is one of the best speeches I've seen in my whole life.
0: All right, I think we lost Michael, and we might have lost sound a little bit here. Not really sure. But anyway, I'll tell you what, we're going to take a break. We'll come back on the other side and hopefully straighten this out. More explosive claims against Alaska's Democratic Senate candidate, her former aides now accusing her of horrific slurs, physical violence. We have a live report, and Abdul El Sayed refusing to condemn the IRGC when pressed by a Michigan student. We'll show you that exchange. We have the details coming up as we continue. Sorry about the audio problem. We'll get that fixed in the break.

0: All right, my deep apologies. We had a quick audio issue, but we are back on track. All right, Noah Tishby, Michael Pillsbury. Michael, I want to go back to you. And, you know, we were talking very specifically, you know, it is shocking to me the amount of money that has been wasted on munitions to kill Israelis, the infrastructure, the terror tunnels. Yeah. I've reported from those terror tunnels. I've been to border towns like Sderot, where they were hit with 10,000 missiles the 10 years prior to my arrival there, and have been hit with many more since. Why didn't anyone say Hamas is stealing the money from the people so they can build out a terrorist infrastructure and put the blame where it squarely belongs? Mm-hmm.
1: I think you heard Bibi Netanyahu talk about seven fronts that Israel faces at the same time and how they fought back in each of those seven fronts. Behind the seven fronts, as you know, Sean, is Iran, and behind Iran is China. I think we've both heard President Trump praise Bibi Netanyahu to the skies. This is a brilliant speech today, but notice one of his key points. Arab countries write him secret letters and thank him for taking out the Iranian nuclear program. But they won't say it in public. They won't join the Abraham Accords. So this is the environment that Bibi Netanyahu has worked in and overcome, inspired by his brother. I think we see some parallels with China. The Chinese say and do very different things. Bibi Netanyahu, is my personal experience with him, he was one of the first leaders in the world to see China in a clear-eyed way. And he cut off Israeli arms sales, drones and other things, AWACS aircraft, that were being sold by Israel, by the labor government, to China. So Bibi Netanyahu, in my view, I think it's President Trump's view, is just a genius. He's a geopolitical genius. What a great speech.
0: Yeah, he's a modern-day Churchill with moral clarity. He did rightly know, I'll give you the last word on this, point out that there are a lot of moral cowards in that room and a lot of moral cowards around the world and a lot of moral cowards even in Western Europe that are part of our NATO alliance.
2: Yes, and what we need to understand
1: right.
2: is that we're dealing...
0: Mm-hmm. Yeah, that was for Noah, Michael. Noah, go ahead.
2: I think we need to understand that what we're dealing with here is more than just the fight with China over resources and politics and financial success. We're dealing with a radical Islamist attempt around the world that wants to, telling us exactly what it is that they want to do. And a lot of people in the West are not listening, specifically, sadly, liberals. They don't believe it when they

0: say, we want to take over the world. Israel will go down first, and then we're coming for Europe, and we're coming for the United States. We're going to use your democracy against you. We want to enact Sharia law around the United States and around the world. That is the mission statement of the radicals. And the problem is that it's damaging and hurting and is putting at risk Muslims more than anybody else. I just finished a college campus tour with two incredible individuals, one from Lebanon, one from Bahrain, and we tried to tell them, as people actually living in the Middle East, don't be the white people that are trying to be the saviors, that are speaking up above our heads, like the ones that we saw outside the UN today. Listen to the people in the Middle East. Listen to what it is that the problem is. The problem is radicals versus moderns. That is what we need to deal with. And I think that the people on the right side of history understand this, and everybody else needs to come to the table as quickly as possible, or else putting everybody at grave risk.
1: Well said, Noah, and well said, Michael. Thank you both. Also tonight, a shocking story out of the Alaska Senate race that's going on. That's the one with Dan Sullivan in that race. A New York Times report is exposing alleged horrific behavior from the Democrat in that race, Mary Pottola, including angry outbursts, slurs, and firings. Here to break down all the details of this mess for Democrats in Alaska, our very own Kevin Kaur. Kevin, we got that guy. His name is Troy Jackson. Apparently threw a water bottle, according to people in the state legislature there. I call him Graham Plattner 2.0. Now we got another one that's off the out of our mind, and this one in Alaska. And then you got the fake Dan Sullivan on top of all of it.
2: Yeah, you're right. And listen, some people say it's bad timing. Other people say it's simply bad behavior. Of course, it depends upon whom you ask. But tonight, Sean, as you point out, there are damning new reports from the New York Times citing nine, count them, nine former staffers that former Alaska Democratic Congresswoman Mary Pottola is prone to angry outbursts that have rankled members of her own team. She's been accused of using offensive terms like retard and a gay slur beginning with the letter F and ending with OT, O-T. She's also been accused of shoving a staffer, a male staffer, at that. Now, people interviewed for the article claimed that she would suddenly become angry and lash out, adding that during her time in Congress, her office saw an incredibly high rate of turnover. That's a trend that apparently has even continued into her Senate campaign. Now, a spokesperson for Pottola has denied the accusations of abuse, though they did acknowledge that at times she struggled with the grief of losing her husband and her mother in succession back in 2023, adding that any accusation exaggerating those moments is wrong. Pottola, of course, as you point out, is challenging incumbent Senator Dan Sullivan in a critical race that could determine the balance of power on Capitol Hill. Of course, Sullivan is a Republican. And as you aptly point out, my friend, there's another Dan Sullivan in the race. Critics say he's only in the race to confuse voters from voting for the GOP Dan Sullivan. So they're reminding everybody, again, choose wisely, vote for the GOP Dan Sullivan, unless you really want to just throw a wrench into things. That's what they're saying up there in the last frontier, the great state of Alaska, Sean.
1: I love the people of Alaska. I love their rugged individualism. I love Life Below Zero. Deadliest Catch is one of my favorite shows. Love all of that. But this choice ranked voting system is insane. Let's just call it. It's nuts. But I hope the people of Alaska are smart enough to elect the right Dan Sullivan. Kevin Kaur, I don't know. It's crazier where you are and even crazier in other places.
2: It's
1: Appreciate you. Thank you.
2: Good to see you.
1: All right. And tonight, far left Michigan nominee for the Senate for the Democrats, Abdul El-Sayed, had no problem relentlessly attacking Prime Minister Netanyahu during his campaign. Here's a quick reminder.
3: Do you think that Netanyahu should be arrested when he steps foot on U.S. soil?
4: I mean, he's a bona fide war criminal. That's what we should be doing when war criminals come to our country.
5: We've been talking about an illegal apartheid regime for a very, very long time, and that supersedes Netanyahu himself. So I just think we need to treat Israel the way we would treat any other country who behaved the way that Israel is behaving. I understand that Netanyahu is a big reason why they've gotten so aggressive and, frankly, so bloodthirsty. It's impossible for us to say that we want a two-state solution while we've been aiding, arming, and abetting the very people who've been trying to foreclose on the possibility of a Palestinian state.
1: Bloodthirsty? You mean the people that killed

0: those Israelis, which based on their small population would be like 40,000 dead Americans in a day. Now, he was asked point blank if he will denounce the IRGC, a designated terrorist organization. Oh, in this case, Abdul, well, no moral clarity. He deflected. Take a look.
1: I wanted to ask if you stand unequivocally against the IRGC, against the Islamic Republic of Iran that has killed 50,000 protesters, Abdul. I haven't heard anything from you about the protesters, Abdul. Please.
2: I will always stand for and with democratic movements, always. But I also don't believe that we were in the right to go to war to topple the government of Iran.
1: You still haven't said it, though. We're dying. The IRGC, heard. Do you stand with us?
2: And I will always stand, like I told you, I will always stand with movements for freedom and democracy.
0: He's doing anything but standing with the innocent people that were mowed down, as many as 80,000, according to some estimates. Here with Reaction, Michigan Republican Senate nominee Mike Rogers is with us. You know, this guy's moral compass is way off here. You have all of these people that were murdered, kidnapped, raped, tortured and beheaded, including children, on October 7th. You have Hamas's charter calls for the destruction of Israel. Hamas is, you know, one of the proxies of Iran, like Hezbollah in Lebanon, like the Houthis in Yemen. All of them committed to the destruction of Israel. How could his moral compass be that far off? And he's best friends with a guy that says he wants the blood, the rivers to run red with the blood of capitalists in America, and America deserved 9/11, and he won't condemn him either.
3: Yeah, and I'll top you one there, Sean. He could not condemn the terrorist who tried to attack and kill 140 Jewish children right here in Michigan, loaded his car with explosives and gasoline, tried to blow up 140 kids in the name of Hezbollah. Hurt people is all he could come up with. And this guy is just so completely dishonest. Think of this. This guy had the courage to stand up. And if you, he got very emotional. The guy that asked the question, who is Persian and from Iran, had family that had been murdered, family that had been beaten because they didn't wear their hijab correctly, family had whipped by a whip. He outlined all of this. And all you got was some kind of word salad. He couldn't condemn the IRGC, who has American blood on its hands in Iraq, killed our soldiers. Matter of fact, this is the same group that tried to have a terrorist attack in Washington, D.C. to kill the Saudi ambassador. He can't condemn that. But behind closed doors, he tells people, well, we can't really do this because people are sad. He is dishonest. He'll tell you something behind closed doors. He'll tell you something completely with this word salad and try to confuse people. And by the way, this is overwhelmingly young students to make sure that you don't know exactly where he stands. I just think this is so disqualifying. Tell us who you are, Abdul. Tell us where you stand on these things. Pick your team. And the problem is he often picks teams that aren't pro-American.
0: Well, I think we already know his side, don't we? I-

0: He couldn't condemn the IRGC, who has American blood on its hands in Iraq, killed our soldiers. Matter of fact, this is the same group that tried to have a terrorist attack in Washington, D.C. to kill the Saudi ambassador. He can't condemn that. But behind closed doors, he tells people, well, we can't really do this because people are sad. He is dishonest. He'll tell you something behind closed doors. He'll tell you something completely with this word salad and try to confuse people. And by the way, this is overwhelmingly young students to make sure that you don't know exactly where he stands. I just think this is so disqualifying. Tell us who you are, Abdul. Tell us where you stand on these things. Pick your team. And the problem is he often picks teams that aren't pro-American.
1: Well, I think we already know his side, don't we? I think it's pretty self-evident where his side is. And the question is, in your race, is this getting through to the people of Michigan? Do they understand how dangerous this man is?
0: I think it's slow but sure. A lot of people, we're a hardworking state. We are we get up, we kiss our kids, we go to work, we build things in this state. And we're just not paying attention to politics the way we should earlier, like other states might do. We pay attention a little bit later. So those people are just starting to wake up to his extreme agenda. And by the way, he's just completely dishonest, which is, the job of a campaign to try to expose this. He's been for 18 months just telling people everything's fine. Israel is bad. And by the way, there'll be more money in your pocket. This is the guy who wants to raise working family taxes five times to pay for all of the free stuff that he's promising. We can't afford Abdul. He's too risky for Michigan. And so what we're trying to do, Sean, is get out there and tell people just how extreme he is. This is the guy that said his home is Egypt, who claimed he was an Egyptian citizen, also said that the best humanity he's seen is in Egypt, not Michigan. And he says, if you want to make it in America, maybe you should move to Canada. This is the guy that wants to represent Michigan and America in the United States Senate. You take what he just said to this guy who emotionally poured his heart out about a regime, a terrorist regime, the biggest terrorist regime in the world, who killed his family, who has killed U.S. soldiers, who has maimed U.S. soldiers, who has planned terrorist attacks here, who supported Hamas that killed 1,200 Israeli citizens. He can't condemn it. That should tell you everything you need to know.
1: Oh, and then the idiot is in Michigan, University of Michigan, go blue. They have the biggest college football stadium in the country. I've been there for college football day. Everybody loves it. That's the reason for the housing shortage. Okay, he's dumb on top of everything else. Mike Rogers, thank you. Appreciate it. Good luck. We'll keep up with your campaign. Now, a narcotics task force is now probing the deaths of two Ole Miss students who have now been identified today. Here with the very latest live from Oxford, Mississippi, our very own Madison Scarpino is with us. Madison, tragic story, but we're learning more.
2: We are, Sean, and it's really just devastating for the two families as Ole Miss is now identifying the 18-year-old who died in a dorm here on campus, a popular all-boys dorm, is Aiden Hamilton from Colorado, and the 20-year-old who died in an off-campus house is Robert Strang from Georgia. Aiden's family says he was a bright, wonderful young man taken way too soon. We're still working to get a photo of him for our viewers, but we do have one of Robert. This is him. His family attorney says they are heartbroken by the loss of their dear son. They're trying to process the unimaginable. We know he was a Phi Delta here at Ole Miss, and the fraternity says the loss of two young lives is a profound tragedy. Now, the only detail we know about the two scenes is that packaged store-bought kratom was found at both. Authorities do not believe the deaths are connected. They still don't know if it was kratom that killed these kids. So the toxicology report, the Mississippi governor says they're working to expedite, will be crucial. But many Ole Miss students are saying there's a lot of confusion.
3: There's different stories circulating around, especially with the kratom, and not a lot of us have even heard of that. I personally had never heard of it until now. People are looking for some answers and need to know what they need to be avoiding here on campus.
2: So, Sean, no.

0: No word yet on any memorials for Aiden or Robert, same with any funeral plans. But right now, Ole Miss is saying that both of the families are asking for privacy as they continue to grieve their very young sons taken way too soon. Back to you.
1: Well, I think they deserve that. And, you know, one way or the other, everything I've been reading about Kratom, and I'm new to discovering this too, this ought not be sold in gas stations and convenience stores at all. Anyway, Madison, we appreciate that report. Thank you. What is Kratom? All right. What are the dangers that it may pose as it soars in popularity, especially among young people? Here to weigh in, Chief Medical Officer at the Wellness Company, our friend Dr. Drew Pinsky is with us. Dr. Drew, my friend, welcome back.
2: Good to see you.
1: Most people don't know about Kratom. I didn't know a whole lot about it. I did a lot of reading, a lot of research. Opioid effects, how bad, how dangerous, in your view?
2: Well, it's shocking to me that more people don't know about this substance because it's been around for a long time. I've been treating kratom addiction for literally years. It is a very difficult drug to get off of once you get hooked on it. To die of it, overdose on it is rather difficult unless you're also taking muscle relaxants, benzodiazepines, or alcohol. The combo is what causes people to stop breathing. But the fact that this is available in convenience stores and gas stations throughout the country should sound bizarre to everyone. It's no different than selling little pieces of Vicodin over the counter. It's the same effect. It's 7-hydroxy. And because people have learned that in certain states they're putting the lid on this, they've outlawed it in some states, in fact, they now have concentrated these 7-hydroxymethrogene and are selling that as a separate entity, which is even more addictive and more dangerous.
1: You know, I didn't even know this. Even in my free state of Florida, apparently there are something like Coke. It's not Coke or Coca-Cola or Pepsi or Sprite or 7-Up. But you can get a soft drink like that, and it has THC in it. But because they extract it a certain way, it's considered legal, but it gets these kids high as well. I mean, it's look like if there's any loophole to get a drug in your system, people are going to find it, it seems. Have you heard about that?
2: I've heard of things like that, and you're absolutely 100% correct. You got to remember, ecstasy was not even identified for years before the regulating bodies found out what young people were doing, and then years later, how dangerous it is. So, yes, this has been going on for a long time. We are always chasing these things. There's a new opioid on the street too, an orphine analog that came out of a Belgian lab in the 1960s and was shelved because it was too dangerous and too strong. So people are always looking for cheaper, better, more powerful highs. The thing that I'm worried about in this particular case is that these kids may have gotten some adulterated pills in the course of abusing substances, and literally almost anything you get online or on the street today is a high probability of adulteration with fentanyl. And it takes, as I think people are increasingly aware, only a small threshold you have to cross before you stop breathing.
1: You know, I worry about any addiction to any drug or alcohol, but I'm going to tell you another addiction that's emerging that's really scaring me. You can't watch a sporting event anymore without being hammered, you know, with a betting ad. And a friend of mine, like you, is an addiction specialist, says this is going to be worse than any other addiction we've ever seen before. He's talking to, like, adults that have gambled away their life savings. They have to sell their home. They're suicidal after, you know, they're embarrassed by losing it. Apparently, people getting these dopamine hits, you know, from putting these bets on the line. And that frightens the hell out of me. And then these companies are pretty sophisticated. They figure out an algorithm. What might this individual want to bet on, be more likely to bet on? Oh, we'll give you $10 free, hoping you bet a lot more. That, to me, needs to stop, too.
2: Well, I will tell you what. This thing is the new crack pipe. And we all carry a crack pipe in our pockets, whether it's porn or online, the OnlyFans or gambling. These things, as you say, are adjusted to maximize the stickiness and the desire and the craving and the probability of going down the road with these behaviors, and behavior addiction are the things you're going to hear about in the future. Now, often people will bring in other substances with that, but make no mistake about it. The power of what we have now in our hands for the addictive potential, we have finally having some of these companies admitting that they have that potential and they want to do something about it. Thank goodness, at least for young people, but it's still for adults too. And people don't appreciate how bad gambling can be. Gambling has funny, interesting kinds of permutations. Some people actually won't stop gambling until they lose maximally. They're addicted to the losing, while others are addicted to the winning.
3: Unbelievable.
1: We appreciate your insight as always. Please say hi to our mutual friend, Adam. He was great on my podcast. He's so good. Smart. I never knew he was wickedly smart and funny.
2: Yes.
1: I always knew he was funny. Anyway, we appreciate your time.
2: Johnny has what he calls a crystal brain. He can predict the future with pretty good accuracy. I've learned to respect it.
1: I respect them a lot. All right, we appreciate it. When we come back, delusional streamer Hassan Piker wants to be the Rush Limbaugh of the left. Oh, okay. Joe Concha, straight ahead.

0: speaks volumes about them and, to me, makes them somebody that should be unelectable.
1: Yes, and that includes fake Dr. Abdul El Sayed in Michigan, Sean, a fake doctor only because he does have a medical license, yet he has campaigned with this anti-Semitic maniac. Also, obviously, Zohra Mamdani had him to his victory party. Alexandria Ocasio-Cortez, who wants to be president of the United States, maybe, appeared on his podcast, as has Bernie Sanders, as has Ro Khanna. So, yeah, this is now the Democrats' mascot. And the fact that he's comparing himself to Rush Limbaugh, or Charlie Kirk, for that matter. At last check, Rush Limbaugh wasn't a communist-loving, America-hating, cop-hating anti-Semite who celebrated the fact that America got hit on 9/11. And we know this because he has a big poster behind him during his podcast of literally planes hitting the World Trade Center and the fireball that ensued. So, yeah, it's just... He's delusional. And no, it's more delusional, Sean. The Financial Times, Axios, CNN, New York Times keep giving this maniac a platform when he deserves nothing of the sort. But he's only going to get bigger because they keep treating

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1: All right, time for other news of the day. Let's start out with Abdul El-Sayed's BFF, Hassan Piker. You know, the guy that said America deserved 9/11. He wants the streets to run red in America with capitalist blood. Doesn't seem to like this country and even says he effing hates it at times. Comparing himself now to the great, late great Rush Limbaugh? No. The Financial Times interviewed Piker and wrote that he, quote, sees himself more as a shock jock of the left, Rush Limbaugh, but for Zoomers. Here with reaction, Fox News contributor Joe Concha. I don't think so. Rush loved America. You know, his disdain is expressed on a regular basis. And the crazy things he says, why any politician running for office would invite him to be on the campaign trail

0: Hiker, you know, the guy that said America deserved 9/11. He wants the streets to run red in America with capitalist blood. Doesn't seem to like this country and even says he effing hates it at times. Comparing himself now to the great, late great Rush Limbaugh? No. The Financial Times interviewed Hiker and wrote that he, quote, sees himself more as a shock jock of the left, Rush Limbaugh, but for Zoomers. With reaction, Fox News contributor Joe Concha. I don't think so. Rush loved America. You know, his disdain is expressed on a regular basis. And the crazy things he says, why any politician running for office would invite him to be on the campaign trail, speaks volumes about them. And to me, makes them somebody that should be unelectable.
1: Yes, and that includes fake doctor Abdul El Sayed in Michigan, Sean, a fake doctor only because he does have a medical license, yet he has campaigned with this anti-Semitic maniac. Also, obviously, Zohran Mamdani had him to his victory party. Alexandria Ocasio-Cortez, who wants to be president of the United States, maybe, appeared on his podcast, as has Bernie Sanders, as has Ro Khanna. So, yeah, this is now the Democrats' mascot. And the fact that he's comparing himself to Rush Limbaugh, or Charlie Kirk, for that matter. At last check, Rush Limbaugh wasn't a communist-loving, America-hating, cop-hating, anti-Semite who celebrated the fact that America got hit on 9/11. And we know this because he has a big poster behind him during his podcast of literally planes hitting the World Trade Center and the fireball that ensued. So, yeah, it's just... He's delusional. And no, it's more delusional, Sean. The Financial Times, Axios, CNN, New York Times keep giving this maniac a platform when he deserves nothing of the sort. But he's only going to get bigger because they keep treating him like he's somewhat legitimate, which obviously he is not.
0: Well said. Now to Philadelphia. A teacher there being exposed for lying about her background. According to reports, Hannah Gann, a longtime educator with the school district in Philadelphia, lying about being black and Palestinian for several years. It turns out she's a white Jewish woman with family living abroad in Israel. In a video on social media, she admitted to and apologized for the years-long lie. Take a listen.
2: I hid the truth or outright lied about my background to everyone in my life. There is not a single person on this planet, no friend, no fellow organizer, no one in my family, no professional connection, no secret op or handler who knew what I was doing. I hid my family's background from everyone in Philly and also hid from the people in my own family what I was doing.
0: Anyway, we did reach out to her for comment. We have yet to hear back. What's interesting about this, too, apparently... you know, she admits to this. They're looking into it. Why don't they just fire her?
1: Any sane school board would fire her in a heartbeat. You can't have this person near school children when she lies about her background like that. And if this were Jeopardy right now, Sean, I would say, who is Rachel Dolezal? Because this is the same exact scenario, lying about race. I mean, this person here grew up in a $2 million home in one of the richest counties in the country and has gone from being white and Jewish to black and Palestinian. She should be nowhere near any children at this point. But I have a feeling eventually this is going to become a Netflix documentary, but it should probably be more in the Comedy Central realm because this is not a well person. And the reason why she probably couldn't get in, or you couldn't get in touch with her for comment, because she's probably in an insane asylum at this point, because this is just delusional stuff at this point.
0: Okay, and if anyone else in any other job lies the way she has, they're automatically fired. Why don't they ever fire teachers?
1: Right. I mean, remember the one teacher that put a fake gun up to her neck to mimic Charlie Kirk getting assassinated about a year ago. She still has her job, for example. So, yeah, there needs to be accountability. We can't have people like this. As a dad of a 12-year-old and 11-year-old, I would want this person nowhere near my kids. It's up to parents to go to the school board and say, you got to get rid of this person, because obviously they're not going to do it without the proper pressure at this point, Sean.
0: All right, Joe Concha, as always, thank you. And coming up, a new episode of my podcast dropping today, featuring a UAP whistleblower and intelligence analyst, Dylan Borland, and UAP researcher, TV host Ben Hansen. Guess what? They want the government to get rid of their NDA so you can find out the truth. We got a preview.
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0: crime stories shocking the nation.
1: We're hearing reports that the shower was full of blood, there was blood on the curtains.
0: Uncovering evidence, strategies, and the moments that decide guilt or innocence. This is Crime and Justice with Donna Rotuno. New episodes weekly.

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1: All right, so are we alone in the universe? Every day, more and more whistleblowers are coming forward with new and startling claims. I sat down with one of those whistleblowers, Dylan Borland, along with UAP researcher and TV host Ben Hansen on my podcast, Hang Out with Sean Hannity. The episode dropped this morning. Here is a sneak peek.
2: Yeah, so I saw approximately 100-foot equilateral triangle. There were three white lights on the corner, a larger light in the center, about 2 to 3 times the size of the corner lights. The outside had this like gold lava lamp that flew over it, like flowed, and it had black metallic flake paint. My cell phone, I was on the phone with a buddy of mine. Cell phone got incredibly hot, shut down, which is a signature of another collection technique. Mm-hmm. Look at it for about 2 to 3 minutes. It flashes, the center light flashes, and that thing takes off to at least commercial jet level in seconds. Right. I can feel static electricity. I can smell a thunderstorm. Traditionally, that's related to ionization of the atmosphere, which would be my theory, and a lot of people I talk to, is electromagnetics and charging the atmosphere around it to make the craft propel. Gets up to sea level, reset my phone, or gets up to commercial jet level, reset my phone, try and get a picture of it, and it just starts to go right out east over the Atlantic Ocean.
3: And so people know what you're talking about. Your phone went off. You believe an EMP pulse.
2: I don't want to say an EMP pulse. My phone got incredibly hot, which is... It shut down. So you know if you keep your car or your phone on the beach or in your car and it gets way too hot, it doesn't work.
3: Yeah.
2: That's what happened.
1: 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Please set your DVR so you never, ever, ever miss an episode of Hannity. In the meantime, let not your heart be troubled. Greg Gutfeld, he's next. He'll put a smile on your face. Have a great night with you and your family.
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4: Lots on the menu. I'm Chris DeMeo, Fox News. President Trump says he and China's president made tremendous strides on issues facing the two nations, hosting the leader for a White House state dinner last night.
5: President Trump gifting Chinese President Xi Jinping an American Eagle statue.
6: May all of our people know a future of harmony, peace, and success.
5: China's president thanking President Trump for the hospitality, saying the two reached a common understanding on many issues. Adding the U.S.-China relationship stands at a new historical starting point. The two leaders discussing the Middle East, Ukraine, and artificial intelligence Thursday, with President Xi stressing the need for AI to remain under human control. They also agreed to support each other in hosting this year's Asia-Pacific Economic Cooperation Summit set for November in China and the G20 Summit set for

0: December in Miami. Kristen Goodwin, Fox News.
1: Israeli Prime Minister Benjamin Netanyahu addressing the United Nations General Assembly yesterday, discussing topics including the war with Iran.
2: Dozens of diplomats did not stick around to hear what the Israeli Prime Minister had to say. Netanyahu calling them out for the show of defiance and defending Israel's military action against Iran.
3: If there are any other moral cowards, devastating Iran's nuclear facilities was hard. But for me, it was one of the easiest decisions.
2: Outside the UN, the NYPD says officers arrested at least 100 protesters who were blocking traffic and refusing to disperse.
1: That's Fox's Chanley Painter. A man who was wounded during the 2024 assassination attempt of President Trump in Butler, Pennsylvania, has died. James Copenhaver was 76. A statement issued on behalf of his family didn't specify if his death was related to the injuries he suffered at the rally.

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1: New York City Mayor Zohran Mamdani and Israeli Prime Minister Benjamin Netanyahu continue their war of words.

For assassination attempt of President Trump in Butler, Pennsylvania has died. James Copenhaver was 76. A statement issued on behalf of his family didn't specify if his death was related to the injuries he suffered at the rally.

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1: New York City Mayor Zohran Mamdani and Israeli Prime Minister Benjamin Netanyahu continue their war of words.
2: Thursday, Prime Minister Netanyahu called Mayor Mamdani anti-Semitic during his UN General Assembly speech, but didn't stop there with accusations.
3: You praise criminals convicted of supporting Hamas. You count as friends people like Hassan Piker, who said America deserved 9/11.
2: Mamdani said in a statement Netanyahu's words are baseless lies that sanitize genocide of Palestinians, adding that is why the International Criminal Court accuses Netanyahu of crimes against humanity. Netanyahu said what Mamdani claims about Israel is why Jewish people in New York City tell him they haven't felt safe after Mamdani's election last year. Gernal Scott, Fox News.
1: Iranian President Masoud Pezeshkian, with an exclusive interview on Fox's special report, Pezeshkian, through a translator, denied Tehran wants to build a nuclear bomb.
4: If we wanted to reach a weaponization of the material, we would have done it.
1: Pezeshkian said,

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1: New York City Mayor Zohran Mamdani and Israeli Prime Minister Benjamin Netanyahu continue their war of words.
2: Thursday, Prime Minister Netanyahu called Mayor Mamdani anti-Semitic during his UN General Assembly speech, but didn't stop there with accusations.
3: You praise criminals convicted of supporting Hamas. You count as friends people like Hassan Piker, who said America deserved 9/11.
2: Mamdani said in a statement Netanyahu's words are baseless lies that sanitize genocide of Palestinians, adding that is why the International Criminal Court accuses Netanyahu of crimes against humanity. Netanyahu said what Mamdani claims about Israel is why Jewish people in New York City tell him they haven't felt safe after Mamdani's election last year. Gernal Scott, Fox News.
1: Iranian President Masoud Pezeshkian, with an exclusive interview on Fox's special report, Pezeshkian, through a translator, denied Tehran wants to build a nuclear bomb.
4: If we wanted to reach a weaponization,
5: what about moving
4: of
5: it
4: the
5: out
4: material,
5: of the country?
4: We would have done it.
1: Pezeshkian says that his country doesn't want conflict with Washington. An energy grid upgrade is on the way in more than 20 states.
6: With energy demand soaring, driven by artificial intelligence power needs, the U.S. Energy Department now plans to spend nearly $2 billion to make existing power grids more efficient so they can produce more electricity. Energy Secretary Chris Wright calls it a quick way to lower prices and increase reliability, using fibers already in the transmission lines to, for instance, measure real-time weather conditions and steer power away from congested or overloaded paths. Opposition to AI data centers has been growing over cost and usage concerns, with construction of new power plants not able to keep up. Funding for the power grid upgrades comes from the Biden-era bipartisan infrastructure law, to be matched by funding from recipients, including utilities and state agencies. Lisa Brady, Fox News.
1: I'm Chris DeMayo. This is Fox News.
7: I'm Emily Campagno, along with Harold Ford Jr., Charlie Hurt, Jillian Turner, and Greg Gutfeld. It's 5 o'clock in New York City, and this is The Five.

0: testers.
1: What I will tell you is this. For too long and too often, when we think about our role in the world, we have turned ourselves into the world's policemen. One can disagree with the governance of a foreign country. One can stand in solidarity with freedom and democracy movements. But my worry is when one decides that we are going to go in and take out the leadership of a foreign government.
2: Meanwhile, another DSA disciple has been outed as a fraud. Behold, the Palestinian Rachel Dolezal, the New York Post exposing that Israel-hating Hannah Gann, a rabid activist who claimed to be a Black Palestinian woman, as just another woke, rich white girl, virtue signaling to get sympathy and attention. Charlie, there is so much in this buffet of...
3: Yes, there is.
2: ...of a freak show to talk about. Pick your poison.
3: Well, I like the New York Post headline there, Unmasked. That was good. That's classic New York Post. It is kind of amazing. I think it's fair that we're talking so much about Zohran Mamdani because Zohran Mamdani is sort of the leader of this left flank of the Democrat Party. And whether they like it or not, whether Harold likes it or not, they are the where all the energy is in the party. And you have a guy who is very successfully made things like Palestine the centerpiece of the party's agenda when you have him as mayor of New York City threatening to arrest Bibi Netanyahu when he comes to the UN. What in the world does any of that have to do with running the city of New York? And I don't think that it ends well in the long term. But for right now, it's a problem that the Democrats are going to have to grapple with within the party. And then you have somebody like Congresswoman Madeleine Dean talking about how, oh, this is not that big of a deal. They're going to moderate themselves. Well, the problem with that is, and I do think that this is kind of part of the strategy of, in as much as there is strategy in all of this chaos, you know, when you have these people running from the DSA, running in the Democrat Party, they throw out all of these crazy ideas, and then you wind up backing up to Medicare for all is your fallback position that seems sane all of a sudden. Well, that's not a sane position. That's actually, that's socialized medicine, government-run medicine. And I do think that the smarter people in the Democrat Party who are not necessarily the people that are ginning up all of this left-wing lunacy are recognizing that, wait a minute, this is a moment where we have the crazies in our party, but if we can just get power, we can fall back to these positions that are still pretty crazy.
2: Harold, you were invoked. Is this an accurate view of the Democrat Party writ large?
4: No. I think that, first of all, it's good to be with you. Good to see Charlie. I hadn't seen Charlie in a while. It is, this is what happens when you get this time in a campaign. I remember, and I said on the show a week or so ago, when Republicans were able to win back the majority in 2010, there was a bunch of Tea Party candidates who I don't think represented. Their ideas were not the ideas of the Republican Party at the time, but they helped Republicans gain a majority. And they never ascended to any of the chairmanships. Madeleine Dean is exactly right. I mean, the squad and some of that energy in the party, there's no doubt we give them a lot of oxygen. We hear from them a lot. But the chairs of all the committees, Adam Smith from Washington, who would chair the Armed Services Committee, is no DSAer. Jamie Raskin, you won't find a greater supporter of Israel in the United States Congress than Jamie Raskin, who would chair the Judiciary Committee. So there's no doubt we live in a time where the kind of the margins in both parties, they're loud and they are sometimes obnoxious and objectionable, but they're not going to be the leaders. Now, I will say this. I was surprised that the young man from Michigan, Mr. El-Sayyad, cannot answer that question with a simple yes. And then if he wanted to go on and explain whatever it was he was trying to explain, which I didn't get. But if you can't say that you are opposed to the IRGC killing Iranians, let alone killing people outside their country and pledging death to America, I don't quite understand it. I don't understand how if you are a nominated member, a nominated person for Congress as a Democrat, and you choose to take a picture with a guy that said America got what it deserved on 9/11, I've said and I will continue to say, we must distance ourselves from these people if we want to be taken credibly and seriously. And if some of these people do win in the Congress, and as I've said, that woman, the young lady who was arrested, the congresswoman. She's one of seven Democrats who are nominees for Congress, whom are they're DSAers. Now, the last time I checked, it takes 218 votes in the Congress to get something passed. So if all seven of them win, and remember, they beat most of them beat Democratic incumbents. Those are safe Democratic seats. So if Democrats win the Congress, the majority, the American people should rest assured in one huge regard, it'll be because Democrats like me, moderates, are winning across the country. And then Greg will make the point, and I will agree with him. Can the moderates block these people when they get in from being the foundational energy of the party from a shaping policy standpoint? And I think they will.
2: And Dean said that they self-moderate, but do they?
0: Well, I think, first of all, this fake Arab, the Jew Rachel. Pretending to be a Palestinian, I think her punishment is that she has to stone herself. look, I agree with almost everything Harold said, except that you can't compare this to a Tea Party because the Tea Party shared the foundational truths of the people they were rebelling against. I mean, they still believed in a border, they still believed in free markets, and they still believed in biology. You can't say that with a DSA. So you get to this thing what this lady said about moderation and that the squad moderated. Did they really? I don't think they did. Some left, but they didn't. My question is, how do you evolve if the foundation, if you don't agree with the foundation that you're evolving above? You know, if you reject biology, if you reject a border, and if you reject free markets, if you reject our notions of crime, how are you going to, you can't evolve anywhere good. The premises that are gaining power in the Democrat Party are not preferences that you can actually bargain down. You know, the claims are basically about women. They're claims about borders and markets. You have to repudiate your claims in order to evolve. I don't think they're going to do that. It's because they fused every policy with identity. This is the thing that has been tormenting this party, is how identity has basically become a barnacle on every single thing. So they fused sex with gender identity so that a medical fact then becomes an attack on someone's existence. They fused borders with racism. So if you just want what other countries want, then you are an oppressor. They fused capitalism with systemic oppression. So that means if you defend markets, you're defending exploitation. So there's all of these things that you used to agree with that you can't, because they've turned like basic issues into moral stances. And by the way, we talk about, can they evolve? There are still plenty of old socialists and communists lingering. We still have climate activists pushing debunked claims. We have civil rights activists right now pushing a lynching hoax that is not true. We have the media still clinging to Russian collusion. They rarely change because their ego is so tied to that sunk costs. You know, if they admit that their beliefs have failed, they don't have anything left. I mean, think about, like, has anybody evolved from abortion except the wrong way? Mm. We used to be safe, legal, and rare. Now it's up to 9 months or your money back. Is that evolution? I don't think so, Emily.
2: Jillian, what do you think?
5: Well, it's nice to see Greg and Harold agreeing so much lately. It's very heartening.
4: We agree in the mornings on text.
0: Yeah.
5: I think
0: I agree on breakfast. And what tie you should wear when you leave.
4: Jillian, please.
5: Inside joke. All right. I think that Madeline Dean is right in one respect, Emily, which is that these DSA candidates who have won their primaries, who, if they win their elections and they become members of Congress and attorneys general, they are either going to have to modify their own positions or they will be modified for them by other legislators. And I don't think there is a group of people who are going to struggle more than the DSA candidates doing that hard transition from campaigning to governing. Harold would know all about it. Everybody in politics always says campaigning.
4: You covered, you know.
5: You know, campaigning is the easy part, even if it's grueling. When you get into office, then you got to compromise. You got to talk to people on the other side of the aisle. The DSA candidates need look no further than Mayor Mamdani and what a very difficult time he has had actually instituting his policies. He seems to get cut off at the knees everywhere he looks, whether it's arresting Prime Minister Netanyahu, whether it is nationalizing New York's grocery stores, whether it is making all of New York City's apartments rent control.

0: Dozens of DSA lunatics arrested as they blocked traffic near the UN, accusing Israeli Prime Minister Benjamin Netanyahu of genocide as he spoke at the UN today. Among those taken away in the paddy wagon was DSA darling and New York congressional nominee Darlisa Chevalier. And even Hollywood celebs like Susan Sarandon got arrested. The protests reminding us of the crazies the Democratic Party are welcoming into their big tent. Just this week, Pennsylvania Congresswoman Madeleine Dean was defending the DSA, saying this, quote, "We don't have crazy far leftists. Maybe you remember when I came in 2018, there were those that they named the squad. And you know what happened to members of the squad? Many of them went on to be very valuable members of Congress, and many of them wound up not staying in Congress. People learn, people moderate. I am far less worried about some person who espouses some DSA title winning and coming into our caucus than I'm worried about those who are in the Republican caucus." But are those moderates in the room with us right now? Because last night, the Democrats' candidate for Michigan's Senate seat, Abdul El-Sayed, can't even bring himself to denounce Iran when confronted by a man whose family was hunted by the IRGC. Watch.
1: "I wanted to ask if you stand unequivocally against the IRGC, against the Islamic Republic of Iran that has killed 50,000 protesters.

0: old. He is not going to actually be able to execute on any of the major policy promises he delivered voters when he came into office. And this is going to be very difficult for them.
1: You campaign in poetry. You govern in prose.
0: Ooh,
1: great late
0: good.
1: And the late great
2: no, you, you lie
1: said.
2: When you campaign, and then when you win, you move left.
0: Exactly.
1: Mine is, mine is succincter.
0: That's right.
2: Joe Biden, baby. I'm a moderate. I'm a moderate. And then he comes in a vessel for radicalism. We've been burned too many times, Harold. That's why you have to run.
1: Was Trump right to see Mondami when he got here first?
2: I think he's right. He will see anybody. He would go to death row.
1: I think it was the right thing.
3: All right,
2: well,
3: guys.
2: You know what? Good for you, Harold. I didn't ask.
3: Okay. Coming up,
1: it's Thursday.
3: Seattle's socialist mayor is breaking out the taxpayer checkbook to bail out grocery stores getting cleaned out by crime. Stay with us.

0: socialist Seattle mayor Katie Wilson is getting roasted for rolling out almost $2 million for local supermarkets, including security upgrades for shops hit by retail theft, instead of putting that money towards catching and prosecuting the thieves in the first place. That comes as Zohran Mamdani admits the left has surrendered the high ground on issues like quality of life and fraud to the rights.
1: Quality of life has come to be seen as somehow a right-wing concern. Efficiency, especially in the age of Doge, efficiency has been taken on as a right-wing concern, rooting out fraud and waste, a right-wing concern. And there has been a sense that if you are to admit to an interest in those, then you are assisting the right-wing. When in fact, what I think the truth is that if you ignore these things, that is what the assistance is.
0: Harold, I agree 100% with him. In fact, I think I said this on The Five, where I said that since when did fraud and quality of life issues become a right-wing thing? It should be our thing.
2: You've said it many, many times.
0: I've said it to you privately.
2: This is an example of what we talked about at the end of the segment. You campaign poetry, but you got a government approach. It took him a long time to say, basically, I think we need more cops on the street. We need to keep people safe.
3: Here's the problem, though. Now I'm going to sit. He's still not doing quality of life issues. The cops aren't responding to phone calls about the homeless and the junkies. So is this all words?
2: He needs to do more. But I'll tell you, the one thing those of us who live in this city, and you live in this city, what we appreciate is that Jessica Tisch remains our commissioner of police. And I think as long as she's there, there will be some confidence that even when he's not doing all the right things, he's leaning towards it. But I have to tell you, I don't understand. The mayor of Seattle, I disagree with on a lot of things. I happen to agree with her 100% on this. I don't understand if there's crime if your neighborhood grocery store, there are a bunch of thefts, there's a bunch of violence or a bunch of potential violence at the grocery store, why wouldn't you want police protection? Why wouldn't you expect your tax dollars to be used for that? Now, I've said on the
0: but
2: show.
0: The tax dollars were supposed to be used for police protection preemptively before.
2: I got it. But I said she was wrong before. But yeah. If she turns out to be right at some point, I embrace her. Now, I've said before, I've agreed with you. You've been as outspoken and I think as constructive on this issue as any. We need Cassius Bell to end.
0: Yeah.
2: We got to provide. You've even agreed with me that we need a national crime bill. The last time we had a national crime bill, it was Bill Clinton that did it. We should have a national crime, but we put more cops on the street. We provide more money for training. We build more jails and we give cities and municipalities that in Cassius Bell, you give them greater access.

0: this money. So I applaud the Seattle mayor. She's finally doing something, I think, to combat crime.
1: What do you say to that gobbledygook, Emily?
2: I wasn't listening. Just kidding. I respectfully disagree because I think she has created a terrible mess there. And those taxpayers are now paying not just twice, but multiple times over for the safety and security that should be a given with government, a given with the administrative state. All of those grocery stores have been paying out of their own pocket to cover private security. Since the George Floyd lawlessness, since all of the downtown businesses surrounding the CHOP zone actually banded together and sued the city of Seattle, desperately begging for some kind of security. And I read the complaint, the first 10 pages of it were saying how they identify with the cause and they're so sorry and has nothing to do with race because they were so terrified of being canceled in that ridiculous town. So since then, these grocery stores have to either push the cost onto their customer or eat the loss of their private security. And what happens? The underperforming ones close. And now what has happened? There's food deserts there in that town. Mm-hmm. The mayor came out and said that she is going to legislate, essentially, against grocery stores closing because people like that have no understanding of basic math and also not understanding the communities that rely on things like Walgreens and Bartels, and then also these independent small grocery stores. So now you have a bunch of first and second generation Americans that came over and opened stores that then had to close because they couldn't afford the theft, they couldn't afford the private security. And then you think about people like David Dorn, who died. He was an off-duty police officer with finding work as a private security guard in the riots that then got killed for it. So this ripple effect now, she's double dipping into tax dollars to pay for the security. Everyone has already fled. And the large companies like Meta and Amazon and Google there in Seattle have opted not to renew their leases. And they have fled to Bellevue and the outer lying areas. Because why would you want to stay in a voluntary, toxic, malignant tumor presided over by this woke, overeducated, Upper East Side liberal white woman? You just don't. And final point, Washington State laughingly is the number one retail theft state in the entire country, to the tune of almost $650 million per year that is lost in tax revenue in addition to the lost retail. So that state is a horrific joke. And similar to a beautiful woman that smiles and has rotted teeth, it is a stunning state, but you realize that it is rotted from the inside out.
1: I don't think you should go after the mayor's looks like that, Emily. My goodness, terrible, terrible. What say you, Jillian? Where do you fall?
3: I think that having these law enforcement officials in these places, while Emily is right that doing it now seems to be not cost effective, potentially wasteful, I think better late than never. But the question is really, what are they going to be allowed to do? So if you have a million cops standing outside a Walgreens or in a Walgreens, but they cannot arrest somebody for stealing things, they cannot arrest people for harassing, even assaulting other customers, if they cannot ban people from doing drugs in the bathroom and living in the bathrooms, then it doesn't really matter that they're there.
1: That's true.
3: That, I think, to me, is the crux of this. It, like, the devil's going to be in the details, right? So maybe it'll be expensive, but money very well spent if they're actually empowered to maintain law and order.
1: That's a good point, because the first time there is something that causes a protest, maybe a guy does wrestle a shoplifter, she's going to pull the rug out of everybody.
4: Oh, yeah. You think it's bad for cops prior to this. It's going to be even worse in a situation like this. But this is what socialism is. You wind up, they're always favored people who get in line at the very beginning, before you run out of other people's money. And the grocery stores are in that line before Katie Wilson's run out of other people's money. The answer, of course, is to actually provide law enforcement to the entire community, not just send guards to the grocery store. It's an admission that your defund the police campaigning in prose or campaigning in poetry didn't work out. It's actually just an admission of that all your ideas are a failure. And it's too bad that the good people of Seattle are going to have to suffer the consequences.
3: Super, super quick. If you'll be able to tell if they're allowing the cops to do their jobs by the toothpaste. If the toothpaste is still under plastic box lock and key and there's cops everywhere, then you know the cops are not empowered to do anything.
1: All right.
0: I still think it's a good thing she put cops there.
1: We're eating into the story about the lesbian bar. Coming up, Bill Burr gives a cowardly defense of killer Luigi Mangione.

0: The left's disgusting lionization of Luigi Mangione continues, with some still looking to rationalize the cold-blooded murder of healthcare CEO Brian Thompson, father of two. Comedian Bill Burr is now attacking healthcare executives who hired security after the killing. Watch.
1: The response to the Luigi thing was not to be like, well, hey, maybe we need to look at what we're doing if what we're doing makes some crazy person do this. Their response was to take their faces off of the internet and get security. It's like, you don't think you need to examine? You know what I mean? It's like, you're not the president. You're just the CEO of a business.
0: So, Greg, as our resident comedian, Bill Burr, we talk about how he's a comedian, whatever, and we talk about how woke they are. But I don't think that really gets to it. I feel like what's the real way of looking at it is that Bill Burr is trying to sound really smart about something, and then he says this.
2: Well, for me, it's odd to criticize someone for getting security to protect their family after one of their industry peers is assassinated. Would a club that he performs at provide enhanced security if some crazy person started killing comedians? Or would Burr say, I don't want security at all. Instead, I think I should change my act. Because if a crazy wants to kill comedians, maybe it's on the comedian to re-examine his business, his work. But the thing is, I don't think Burr...

0: has done any homework on this. He does at all, but he would be the first to tell you that. He would go, you know, maybe the guy had it coming, but what do I know? I'm a dumb schmuck. That's his MO. It's like whenever you press him on an issue, he'll go, I don't know anything. I'm just telling you what I think. The problem is his dumb schmuckery only goes in one direction, and that is left. Like, he takes positions that he knows nothing about, but they always favor the left. So it becomes really predictable. You know, still a funny guy, but does he have any idea what Brian Thompson did to deserve to die, or any CEO? Isn't the industry more expensive since Obamacare came around? What if somebody chose that as a reason for killing people? I don't know. But according to Burr, you should rethink that.
1: So, Emily, stupidity or not, it's still pretty dangerous.
2: Well, there is such a large disconnect between the empathy that we are supposed to feel, that libs demand we feel, toward them individually and toward certain groups that they designate, while they themselves are simultaneously deriding and approving violence toward others. So Palestinians, yes. Israelis, no. Muslims, yes. Christians, no. Criminal illegal immigrants, yes. Victims of criminal illegal immigrants, no. Bill Burr, yes. Brian Thompson, no. He went on in that interview to Rolling Stone with a platform of millions.
0: Not millions. Not anymore.
2: Hundreds of thousands. To talk about how, you know, he was rehearsing lines in his room and he became overwhelmed emotionally. He began crying. He cried for 5 minutes because he said he grew up, he was forced to sort of be stoic. He was only allowed to feel three emotions. Poor Bill. We're supposed to feel such sympathy for him in that moment and empathize with him. Mm-hmm. And then in that same breath, where he talks about how a CEO essentially deserves to die. And by the way, I'm pretty sure he doesn't even know Brian's name, but he sure knew Luigi Mangione's name. And did he know that Brian Thompson was a father of two and a beloved husband? And to your question, did nothing to deserve this. I mean, when you have a platform, isn't there a tiny modicum of responsibility for you to either have empathy for everyone or stop talking if what you're saying is so horrific as to be so callous towards a murder? And I also think

0: Muslims, yes. Christians, no. Criminal illegal immigrants, yes. Victims of criminal illegal immigrants, no. Bill Burr, yes. Brian Thompson, no. He went on in that interview to Rolling Stone with a platform of millions.
1: Not millions. Not anymore.
0: Hundreds of thousands. To talk about how, you know, he was rehearsing lines in his room and he became overwhelmed emotionally. He began crying. He cried for 5 minutes because he said he grew up, he was forced to sort of be stoic. He was only allowed to feel three emotions. Poor Bill. We're supposed to feel such sympathy for him in that moment and empathize with him. Mm-hmm. And then in that same breath, where he talks about how a CEO essentially deserves to die. And by the way, I'm pretty sure he doesn't even know Brian's name, but he sure knew Luigi Mangione's name. And did he know that Brian Thompson was a father of two and a beloved husband? And to your question, did nothing to deserve this. I mean, when you have a platform, isn't there a tiny modicum of responsibility for you to either have empathy for everyone or stop talking if what you're saying is so horrific as to be so callous towards a murder? And I also think it's laughable that as he also railed against billionaires from the tech industry, those lines he was rehearsing was because he makes millions portraying the tech people that make billions in movies. So I'm just exhausted by that utter lack of shame and the hypocrisy.
2: You know, Harold, it's obviously abhorrent to all civilized people, and the left does itself no favors by celebrating a guy like Mangione. But do...
3: First of all, the left, I'm part of the left. We don't celebrate. I mean, this guy here, Bill Burr, I've watched him in movies and performances. I think he's funny at times. But this is just flat out wrong. And to even give people a sense that it's okay. I think Greg said it very, very well at the start. An executive in business, a police officer, a comedian, a convenience store worker, a server at a restaurant, a school administrator doing his or her job, and someone objects to it, there's a way to object. You don't go shoot him in the start of the morning. And I don't know, I have a bunch of Democrat friends. I have a bunch of Republican friends. When I married my wife, she's a Republican. I think she's a Democrat now. No one I know believes what Bill Burr's trying to say. And I'm just going to cast it as him at a bad moment trying to make a point that was terrible. Because there's no justification for shooting a person. And then he went on to say that maybe we need a bloodbath to have a bigger conversation about these issues. I want to be clear, we do not need a bloodbath for public policymakers and politicians to realize that they need to do better by reducing the cost of healthcare. You don't kill people. Policymakers should address this problem.
2: It really does make the debate almost impossible.
4: Yeah, and it also seems like while I was listening to you guys talk, it occurred to me that there's a lot of similarities in terms of the public response to this murder case and the Lindsey Clancy murder case, in that everybody has weirdly decided we're putting the victims on trial.
2: Yeah.
4: We're not concerned with the perp. We're interested in the ills and the wrongdoings of literally the people who died. So in this case, right, that amounts to essentially the Bill Burr position, which is that this guy died, but he deserved to die. And let's instead talk about all the ills and failings of America's healthcare system and the insurance industry, and everybody goes, rah, rah, rah, let's get behind that. Similarly with Lindsey Clancy, because these are like in the zeitgeist right now. It's like she killed her children, but maternal mental health care in this country is an abomination. Let's put that industry on trial. It's a very sort of, it goes hand in hand with what we were talking about last block, which is the sort of anti-law enforcement, anti-law and order, I guess, outlook that a lot of young people have right now. They're like, screw you. If you try this guy for murdering someone in broad daylight, we're going to put the victim on trial.
2: And instead of spurring debate, it actually shuts down debate.
1: All right.
2: All right. Coming up next, a clown, an immunocompromised disabled diva, and an unmasked patron all walk into a lesbian bar. Find out what happens next.

0: she and I both understand that we represent different systems, but the ties between our people endure.
1: Their talks earlier in the day focusing on AI. Man wounded in the 2024 assassination attempt against Donald Trump in Butler, Pennsylvania, has died.
2: Tim Copenhaver was shot in the arm and abdomen during the July 2024 rally when a gunman tried to assassinate President Trump. Rallygoer David Dutch was also injured, and Butler County firefighter Corey Comparator was killed.
1: A nor'easter set to slam the East Coast with heavy winds and flooding this weekend. Nolo's now a hurricane, and it's threatening Hawaii with catastrophic flooding. 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
5: That heat's going to be out there for one more day.
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0: News. I'm Sue Guzman. President Trump wrapping up a whirlwind visit from China's prime minister with a state dinner at the White House last night.
1: As the leaders of our two nations, President

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1: That's why I got a lot of loving you on my mind.
2: Welcome back. The Boston Globe story is going crazy viral. It's about a small lesbian bar in Massachusetts. It is called Last Ditch. So the bar was struggling to pay its bills. The owners decided to relax their very strict masking policy, announcing, quote, "It is with love we inform our immunocompromised, disabled divas we will be opening Saturday nights as mask optional." So the response, more than 400 very, very angry social media comments. One person reportedly accused the bar of putting disabled people in danger. So this bar then apologized for what it called its passive and dismissive tone, but that post drew criticism too, because it lacked alternative text for visually impaired readers. And did I mention one of the bar owners is now going to clown college? Greg, what is clown college?
3: You're going to have to ask Kilmeade, because I think that's where he got his graduate degree.
4: Aw, Kilmeade.
3: The story is small, and it doesn't matter. And it's only hurting themselves, but it got picked up and it went crazy. But it does kind of serve as an example for the consequences of identity politics as a foundation for living a life. Masking wasn't a health practice here. It was an identity marker, a moral claim that if you violated it, it was sacrilege. These identities, once they've gotten rid of everybody, like the white people, the straight men, all they have left are themselves, and their identities become more granular, and the differences become more intense, and even a mild infraction using the wrong typeface can cause irrational anger because they need to put it somewhere because you've run out of outside villains, and yet you still need to differentiate by identity. So you get easily triggered. Identity has become a replacement for individuality, but without the acceptance of

0: Welcome back. The Boston Globe story is going crazy viral. It's about a small lesbian bar in Massachusetts. It is called Last Ditch. So the bar was struggling to pay its bills. The owners decided to relax their very strict masking policy, announcing, quote, "It is with love we inform our immunocompromised disabled divas we will be opening Saturday nights as mask optional." So the response, more than 400 very, very angry social media comments. One person reportedly accused the bar of putting disabled people in danger. So this bar then apologized for what it called its passive and dismissive tone, but that post drew criticism too, because it lacked alternative text for visually impaired readers. And did I mention one of the bar owners is now going to Clown College? Greg, what is Clown College?
1: You're going to have to ask Kilmeade, because I think that's where he got his graduate degree.
2: Aw, Kilmeade.
1: The story is small, and it doesn't matter, and it's only hurting themselves, but it got picked up, and it went crazy. But it does kind of serve as an example for the consequences of identity politics as a foundation for living a life. Masking wasn't a health practice here. It was an identity marker, a moral claim that if you violated it, it was sacrilege. These identities, once they've gotten rid of everybody, like the white people, the straight men, all they have left are themselves, and their identities become more granular, and the differences become more intense, and even a mild infraction using the wrong typeface can cause irrational anger because they need to put it somewhere because you've run out of outside villains, and yet you still need to differentiate by identity. So you get easily triggered. Identity has become a replacement for individuality, but without the acceptance of individual differences. So what we used to—
3: Say that again. That's good. Say it again.
1: I said that identity becomes a replacement for individuality without the acceptance of the individual differences. So the thing that we embrace, which is the friction between us, we can argue, we can drink, we can disagree. That's intolerable. So when a bar owner cried over upsetting these people, they said that her crying was racist. So this is what happens when you're left to your own devices of identity. All you do is destroy each other.
0: I don't think anybody at this table drinks, actually.
1: I don't know.
0: We can do a survey in the break. But Charlie, this is not just a case of a strict masking policy. What this bar had in effect was a mandate for a KN95 medical grade mask that every single person who entered the bar has to wear over. This has been going on since the pandemic began in 2019. So 7-8 years now this has been going on.
4: First of all, I'd like to just start off by saying that I love how Greg didn't have anything to say about this. The whole reason that we're doing this story is because the story went viral.
1: Yes.
4: And in the Boston Globe, per a note to the Boston Globe staff, the lesbian bar story generated 1,000 subscriptions to the paper yesterday. The Globe's managing editor said it was by far our best performing story of the year, and it appears to be on pace to shatter all sorts of Globe records, according to the statement put on the Boston Globe used to have a subscriber base of 1 million readers on Sunday. In 1993, the New York Times bought the Boston Globe for over $1 billion. And this is what they have been reduced to. And I think that it says a lot, not just about this sad or angry lesbian bar called The Ditch.
1: Last Ditch.
4: The Last Ditch. I don't really know what that means exactly. But anyway, The Last Ditch. I think it's also kind of a social commentary about the way we all get our news today. And the fact that something like this, everybody sees the word lesbian and bar, and they're like, oh, this will be fun. For whatever various reasons, it goes viral, as opposed to the Boston Globe being like a serious newspaper.
1: Yeah, I mean, it's true. Murders, really heinous murders are ignored. But this thing just goes right into our inbox.
4: Yeah. Mm-hmm. It's all of our algorithms.
1: Yeah.
0: Harold, would you have
4: especially
0: a drink
4: yours?
0: There?
5: Look, to each their own. I think the great John Wooden once said that don't let praise go to your head or criticism go to your heart. These people want to have a night where they don't do this. Don't worry about these people online, say, because the real winner was the group you said, the Boston.

0: Whoa. They're the ones that got the best of this.
1: Emily, did you go to lesbian bars when you were younger?
0: I don't recall. No, I don't think I ever went to a lesbian bar.
2: What about Clown College?
0: Pardon me?
2: Clown College?
0: 1 year we went together. You don't remember? We dropped out. We couldn't.
2: You graduated summa cum laude.
0: We failed.
3: Emily.
1: You had big shoes to fill.
4: I saved the best for last. I just think this is so, you guys, this is like a perfect example of, if there is an Armageddon, exactly what helpless, hapless creatures are going to be scrambling around trying to find food. So I looked up their menu. They're anti-capitalist, but they have no problem charging 10 bucks for their margs and all their other stupid cocktails. They also have a complete like byline policy thing, whatever, where they say that if you do something wrong, that you're going to be provided with an opportunity to engage in an accountability process.
5: Is that a bar?
4: This is a bar. You would think this is like a country, but a country of you know.
2: I don't think she's going to work out as a clown.
4: Whatever. The whole point is that when you read all about the policies of this bar, it's like, of course no one, this is not your college lesbian bar, guys. This is the place where in your worst last nightmare and choice, would you actually want to go someplace where if you accidentally touched someone, you'd be thrown out because you didn't actually receive verbal consent?
1: I think that lesbians across the world who watch this show, we have millions, should band together and help this bar out.
3: You should bring the five to the bar.
1: And we should do a live show.
3: From the bar.
1: I would do it.
5: You remember when we failed out of clown school?
3: At home, when I said none of us drink, it was a joke, and everybody at this table looked at me like I was crazy. Coming up next, days of texting in sick could be over. Stick with us.

0: Lauren Green, Fox News.
1: A UK government official is sparking a debate after recently saying the days of calling in sick by text or email should end. Instead, he wants workers to pick up the phone and actually speak to their boss. You found my choice of music amusing. What do you think about this story?
2: Okay, so here's what I was thinking. So obviously, since we work in broadcasting, we have to have normal voices. And every time I get sick, I feel like it's always God's way of telling me to be quiet, but it always, for some reason, affects my voice. So I do

0: Lauren Green, Fox News.
1: A UK government official is sparking a debate after recently saying the days of calling in sick by text or email should end. Instead, he wants workers to pick up the phone and actually speak to their boss. You found my choice of music amusing. What do you think about this story?
2: Okay, so here's what I was thinking. So obviously, since we work in broadcasting, we have to have normal voices. And every time I get sick, I feel like it's God's way of telling me to be quiet, but it always, for some reason, affects my voice. So I do call in if my voice is such where I'm like, you guys have to hear it because I should not be on air right now. Everything else, we trust each other, and I send an email to be like, hey, this happened or whatever, but really none of us ever call in. I can't fathom texting anything of importance to a boss ever.
3: It must be hard for RFK Jr. to call in sick.
1: My colonizer. What do you think about this?
3: No, I mean, it's like him calling in. It's like, what's his sick voice? Suddenly it's normal. Hey, President Trump, I can't be in today. I feel terrible.
1: Julian,
4: to Emily's point, I have the same throat thing. And I once called in and the assignment desk manager in the D.C. bureau was like, I can't hear you. You're going to have to hang up and email me, which I then did.
2: Funny.
5: Charlie, the harder the news, the more intimate the communication should be. So if you're going to skip work, you better call.
3: Wow, love that.
2: Intimate.
1: That was
4: okay,
1: hilarious.
4: Boomer.
1: One more thing is up next.
3: It just came to me. I got a bang, bang, the boogie to the boogie. Say up, jump the boogie
6: to the bang, bang, boogie to the rock. You don't stop. Stay on top of the latest forecast with America's Weather Team in the palm of your hands.
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0: Instead, he wants workers to pick up the phone and actually speak to their boss. You found my choice of music amusing. What do you think about this story?
1: Okay, so here's what I was thinking. So obviously, since we work in broadcasting, we have to have normal voices. And every time I get sick, I feel like it's God's way of telling me to be quiet, but it always, for some reason, affects my voice. So I do call in if my voice is such where I'm like, you guys have to hear it because I should not be on air right now. Everything else, we trust each other, and I send an email to be like, hey, this happened or whatever, but really none of us ever call in. I can't fathom texting anything of importance to a boss ever.
2: It must be hard for RFK Jr. to call in sick.
0: My colonizer, what do you think about this?
2: No, I mean, it's like him calling in. It's like, what's his sick voice? Suddenly it's normal. Hey, President Trump, I can't be in today. I feel terrible.
0: Julian,
3: to Emily's point, I have the same throat thing. And I once called in, and the assignment desk manager in the D.C. bureau was like, I can't hear you. You're going to have to hang up and email me, which I then did.
1: Funny.
0: Charlie,
4: the harder the news, the more intimate the communication should be. So if you're going to skip work, you better call.
2: Wow, love that.
1: Intimate.
0: That was
3: okay,
0: hilarious.
3: Okay, Boomer.
0: One more thing is up next.
2: It just came to me. I got a bang, bang. The boogie to the boogie. Say up, jump the boogie to the
5: bang, bang. Look at this rock. You don't stop. Stay on top of the latest forecast with America's Weather Team in the palm of your hands.
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8: Temperatures being 30 degrees above average.
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9: This is Fox on Justice. Despite both the prosecution and defense expecting a longer deliberation, the jury was able to reach a verdict in under 3 hours, convicting Dwayne Kefidi Davis of killing one of the most famous rappers ever, Tupac Shakur. In a statement, Tupac's siblings said they are, quote, elated and relieved by the outcome. Just minutes before court was expected to dismiss for the day, the jurors returned a verdict. The 63-year-old self-proclaimed gang leader is now facing life in prison for first-degree murder with a deadly weapon. The jury did not buy the defense's argument that Davis is a known liar, since the prosecution relied heavily on Davis's previous confessions about what happened in Las Vegas on September 7, 1996, something the Clark County District Attorney Steve Wolfson says worked in the prosecution's favor. Davis made a comment at the end of court that he intends to appeal his conviction, but the DA is

0: meet Aurora at the Bronx Zoo, cooling off with a little bath. It's an amber tiger, otherwise known as the Siberian tiger, Charlie. They enjoy water, strong, strong swimmers, but the mating is brief, usually just 15 to 20 seconds, and they repeat it dozens of times a day. Their urine smells like buttered popcorn, but then again, what doesn't? They're large and they live large. That's it for me.
1: I feel terrible for that thing. Harold.
2: We'll pivot a little bit. This day, 237 years ago, President George Washington signed the Judiciary Act of 1789, which created and established the basic structure of our federal court system, including the Supreme Court. And in fact, on that same day, he nominated a New Yorker named John Jay to be the Chief Justice.
0: You should do this as sexy history.
2: With music.
1: Just kidding.
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1: Have a great night, everybody.
3: 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Oh, well.
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5: They aren't done meeting.
6: I'm Dave Anthony, Fox News. China's leader will return to the White House this morning, and then President Trump will take Xi Jinping to the National Archives in Washington to see the Constitution and Declaration of Independence after hosting Xi at a state dinner.
7: We represent different systems, but the ties between our people endure, and we've never gotten along better.
6: This after the two leaders held private talks.
8: President Trump has signaled a robust agenda over tariffs and trade, Iran, and the war in Ukraine, as well as the high-tech sector and AI. Xi says the two countries should coexist in peace and both will lose in confrontation.
6: Fox's Jared Halpern of the White House. Another world leader did not get red carpet treatment like Xi did.
9: Free Palestine!
6: There were a lot of anti-Israel protesters outside the United Nations in New York where the prime minister spoke.
10: The NYPD reports about 100 people were arrested in the demonstrations against Israeli Prime Minister Benjamin Netanyahu yesterday. The progressive group Jewish Voice for Peace was one of those organizations that led a protest. They held a sit-in outside of the United Nations, calling for the U.S. to stop providing weapons to Israel.
6: That's Fox's Madeline Rivera. In his address to the U.N. General Assembly, Prime Minister Netanyahu denied Israel's war against Hamas in Gaza was genocide.
11: To the protesters outside, to the hypocritical delegates who left us all, I ask, where were you when the Iranian tyrants butchered and maimed tens of thousands of unarmed Iranian civilians?
6: Netanyahu also defended military action against Iran to prevent them from having nuclear weapons. They're getting ready for stormy weather. From the Mid-Atlantic up to New England, dealing with a nor'easter full of heavy rain and wind, potential coastal flooding, and Hawaii's Big Island could get some of that as well as Hurricane Noah.

0: Tyrus on YouTube.
1: Mobile app so that you never miss a moment. 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
2: Nice.
1: Okay, Greg.
2: All right, tonight we got a great show. Aaron McGuire, Sherrod Small, Tim Fitaris. Sherrod will not be prepared. We're also I also go to ggutfeld.com. I'll be in Peoria, Illinois, October 17th, St. Charles, Missouri, October 18th. Let's do this. Greg's Sexy Tiger News. Roll it.

0: 100 people were arrested in the demonstrations against Israeli Prime Minister Benjamin Netanyahu yesterday. The progressive group Jewish Voice for Peace was one of those organizations that led a protest. They held a sit-in outside of the United Nations, calling for the U.S. to stop providing weapons to Israel.
1: That's Fox's Madeline Rivera. In his address to the U.N. General Assembly, Prime Minister Netanyahu denied Israel's war against Hamas in Gaza was genocide.
2: To the protesters outside, to the hypocritical delegates who left this hall, I ask, where were you when the Iranian tyrants butchered and maimed tens of thousands of unarmed Iranian civilians?
1: Netanyahu also defended military action against Iran to prevent them from having nuclear weapons. They're getting ready for stormy weather. From the Mid-Atlantic up to New England, dealing with a nor'easter full of heavy rain and wind, potential coastal flooding, and Hawaii's Big Island could get some of that as well as Hurricane Noah.

0: from Fox News Audio.
1: Well, as President Trump hosted China's leader at their White House dinner, and some technology leaders were there too, with artificial intelligence discussions on the menu. AI has also been a topic at the United Nations in New York.
2: While the UN's General Assembly meets this week, some of the titans of AI development have had chances to speak to the UN Security Council about AI growth and what the nations of the world should think. Sam Altman is the chief executive of OpenAI.
3: It is the work of ensuring that these systems reliably remain under human control, reflect human values, and help people guide the next stages of development. We are not trying to and must not automate human judgment or human values.
2: President Trump would rather see less regulation and more industry control. Eben Brown, Fox News.
1: Did Polymarket predict this? New York has filed a lawsuit against the company.
4: State Attorney General Letitia James said in her filing, Polymarket is running an illegal gambling operation in New York. The lawsuit says while Polymarket does qualify legally as gambling, it has not applied for a license from the New York State Gaming Commission and is skirting having to pay taxes, as casinos in the state must. James adds, being unlicensed allows Polymarket to reach people younger than the legal gambling age, 21, exposing them to financial risk. Polymarket's chief legal officer, Neil Kumar, said in a statement, it does protect consumers, and the platform is disappointed New York chose to sue. Gernal Scott, Fox News.
1: On Wall Street, stock futures are rising after a mixed day when the Dow dropped 161 points, but the Nasdaq gained 3. On Thursday night football, a blowout.
5: Into the end zone. Robinson for the touchdown.
1: That was Bijan Robinson's second score of the game, leading the Atlanta Falcons to a 35-14 win over the Packers in Green Bay on Amazon Prime Video.

0: Men have had chances to speak to the UN Security Council about AI growth and what the nations of the world should think. Sam Altman is the chief executive of OpenAI.
1: It is the work of ensuring that these systems reliably remain under human control, reflect human values, and help people guide the next stages of development. We are not trying to and must not automate human judgment or human values.
0: President Trump would rather see less regulation and more industry control. Eben Brown, Fox News.
2: Did Polymarket predict this? New York has filed a lawsuit against the company.
3: State Attorney General Letitia James said in her filing, Polymarket is running an illegal gambling operation in New York. The lawsuit says while Polymarket does qualify legally as gambling, it has not applied for a license from the New York State Gaming Commission and is skirting having to pay taxes, as casinos in the state must. James adds, being unlicensed allows Polymarket to reach people younger than the legal gambling age, 21, exposing them to financial risk. Polymarket's chief legal officer, Neil Kumar, said in a statement, it does protect consumers, and the platform is disappointed New York chose to sue. Gernal Scott, Fox News.
2: On Wall Street, stock futures are rising after a mixed day when the Dow dropped 161 points, but the Nasdaq gained 3. On Thursday night football, a blowout.
4: Into the end zone. Robinson for the touchdown.
2: That was Bijan Robinson's second score of the game, leading the Atlanta Falcons to a 35-14 win over the Packers in Green Bay on Amazon Prime Video.

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4: Friday, September 25th, 2026. I'm Jackie Heinrich. From gas station counters to college dorm rooms, lethal substances are putting young lives at risk all around the country.
5: Natural does not mean safe. Legal does not mean safe, unfortunately, in the world we live in. And just because something has a nice, fancy label and looks legit does not mean that it's safe.
6: I'm Jessica Rosenthal. How worried are Republicans ahead of midterms? It may depend on what state or district they're in, but many insist they're still optimistic.
7: It's just one snapshot. It's one state. But we're seeing that in state after state, that races that should be blowouts for Republicans are much closer or they are underwater.
8: And I'm Joe Concha. I've got the final word on the Fox News Rundown.
4: Tragedy on college campuses is putting a sharp focus on the hidden dangers facing young adults. At the University of Mississippi, the sudden deaths of two students has the community on edge after packaged over-the-counter substances were found at both scenes. But this is far bigger than one campus. Across the country, public health officials are warning of an evolving drug crisis, from over-the-counter herbal supplements to lethal synthetic opioids that can be more potent than fentanyl. Kevin Sabet is the CEO of the Foundation for Drug Policy Solutions. He told Fox's America's Newsroom this.
9: The bottom line is, just because you can buy it at a store does not make it safe. And just because it is marketed as natural does not make it safe.
4: So whether it's unwitting exposure, accidental overdose, or the complex battle of addiction, how do students, parents, and families stay safe? Dr. Stephanie Widmer is an emergency medicine physician and a Fox News contributor. Doctor, thank you so much for speaking with us. The situation at Ole Miss is so tragic, and I assume from a medical perspective, reveals something important, that when you have kids who might be experimenting with substances that they find at a gas station and something happens, there's not a standard tox screen to figure out what exactly went wrong. Talk about that challenge in the medical environment.
5: Yeah, and I mean, we don't know exactly what happened yet with these two students, but it certainly is bringing a lot of attention to kratom, and you make an incredibly good point. Not only is there lacking a standard tox screen when it comes to autopsy reports, but also when we're in the emergency department or when we're in the hospital, we don't have standard run-of-the-mill tests, toxicology screens, urine drug screens that will detect things like kratom. And a

0: a lot of these other, drugs that are out there. Kratom is a naturally occurring drug, if you will. It comes from a plant, but then there are also all of these designer drugs that are out there that we, have a very difficult time confirming in the medical setting as well. So we really have to sometimes rely on not just our clinical intuition, but we do rely heavily on what patients and their family members tell us. And if patients and their family members are not, being completely forthcoming, sometimes it's tough for us to get the entire picture.
1: Talk about the big picture too, because I think the perception is if you're able to buy something that's behind a register, it's safer than something that you buy off the street. Is that true?
0: Look, that's something that everyone needs to understand, especially kids, especially college students who are going off on their own and they walk into a gas station, they see something on the shelf, they see something that is natural. You're going to hear over and over again this week as we talk about this, natural does not mean safe. Legal does not mean safe, unfortunately, in the world we live in. And just because something has a nice fancy label and looks legit does not mean that it's safe. There are so many things out there that have kind of slipped through federal regulations. And something like kratom, which it shares so many similarities to something like heroin, it's not a federally regulated substance. So, there are really, really concerning things out there, and kids need to know just because something looks safe or it's just because something is widely available, absolutely does not make it safe.
1: Obviously, young people tend to experiment. That's the age when that stuff happens. What guidance are you giving to maybe not just universities, but like public health authorities on the environment that we're in right now as a country? And you've got even on with street drugs, very dangerous street drugs that could kill you. It's not the 1990s anymore. And what is on the street is a lot deadlier than it used to be. And then how do universities need to be able to tell kids to practice, safe conduct, but also know that they're going to experiment with some of these things?
0: Well, that's just it, right? I mean, we have to know that they are going to experiment with things, and we would be very naive in thinking that they are just not. So we can't assume, and this is, as, public health leaders and healthcare professionals and parents, we have to really speak to them. And of course, everyone parents differently, but when you're talking to kids about drugs or alcohol or pills, now you need to start talking about these other things that may not look like, some sketchy street drug that they buy on the street. We have to have these conversations and talk about everything that's out there and make sure that they're aware and make sure that they're informed so that, students and the younger generations can go out and make well-informed, smart decisions because it's really scary and things are popping up left and right, and it's almost hard for it's really hard for people to keep track of what's out there and what's the next thing. And just because you're buying something from someone you know, if you're not getting something from a licensed pharmacy, right, and you're putting it inside of your body, or if you are getting something from a licensed pharmacy and you're not using it as directly, right, it's not as directed, it's not safe. So, people need to be aware of that. People need to understand that when you're buying something that's unregulated, you may not even be getting what you think you're getting, right? So many street drugs are contaminated. So many unregulated products. Just because it's a product doesn't mean it's not contaminated. So we need to make sure that kids, parents, everyone, that they're really aware of the dangers that are out there.
1: Is this a moment for a conversation about, life-saving techniques or devices? I mean, how should people approach that conversation with their children?
0: So look, opioid use disorder, while the numbers are declining, and that's great, the statistics are still really concerning. And naloxone, which is the reversal agent for opioid toxicity, it's the antidote for drugs like heroin and fentanyl, and even kratom, even though it's not federally classified as an opioid, it has opioid effects. So Naloxone is available over the counter. It's something that is widely accessible to people. And if you have access to naloxone, and this is really important for schools as well, if they can help create greater access to naloxone and help, you know, maybe provide, because assuming that people are not going to do these things or encounter these substances is a mistake, right? So making naloxone widely available, teaching people how to use it, teaching people how to recognize opioid toxicity, this is something that's really important. Again, we don't know exactly what happened to these two Ole Miss students, but it really is, you know, raising a lot of important questions. And there's a lot, you know, people need to, this is a good opportunity for us to learn about opioid toxicity and what's out on the street and what we can do to help combat it.
1: Final question for you. What other conversations can parents have with their children? How can they keep an eye on them when they're no longer living at home and make sure that they're making the right choices? What kinds of things should they be on the lookout for as an indication that maybe they might need some extra attention?
0: Well, it's really tough, and it's so hard to keep track of everything, right? I guess my first piece of advice would be to stay in close contact with your children. Talk to them. Try to talk to them daily if you can. I know it's hard. I know they're growing up, but try to stay in contact with your children. Of course, you know, watch the news, but poison control centers, they release data, right? And they release data about these substances when there's a trend, and there is a trend when it comes to kratom. It is, you know, kratom exposures are increasing, and kratom and phone calls to poison control centers regarding kratom are increasing. So we have the internet at our fingertips. You can Google anything at any time. You can do your own research. You can look up these different trends when it comes to poison control centers in your area. And that's a really good way to stay informed, but it's a very difficult job. There's a lot out there. There is, you know, it's almost, things almost come on to the black and gray market faster than, you know, we can keep track of it. It is a scary time, but we're all going to do the best we can do to stay informed. And parents just need to do the best they can do to, you know, maintain a good, healthy relationship with their children and try to keep their children informed.
1: And know who their friends are.
0: Absolutely. It's so important. Their peers are so important.
1: 100%. Dr. Stephanie Widmer, thank you so much for joining us. Always great talking to you.
0: Thank you for having me on.

0: When there's a trend, and there is a trend when it comes to kratom, it is, you know, kratom exposures are increasing, and kratom and phone calls to poison control centers regarding kratom are increasing. So we have the internet at our fingertips. You can Google anything at any time. You can do your own research. You can look up these different trends when it comes to poison control centers in your area. And that's a really good way to stay informed. But it's a very difficult job. There's a lot out there. There is, you know, it's almost. Things almost come on to the black and gray market faster than, you know, we can keep track of it. It is a scary time, but we're all going to do the best we can do to stay informed, and parents just need to do the best they can do to, you know, maintain a good, healthy relationship with their children and try to keep their children informed.
1: Know who their friends are.
0: Absolutely. It's so important. Their peers are so important.
1: 100%. Dr. Stephanie Widmer, thank you so much for joining us. Always great
0: Thank
1: talking
0: you.
1: to you.
0: Thank you
1: Thank
0: for having
1: you.
0: me on.

0: Now, a look at what's happening from the Fox News Rundown.
1: Good morning. It's Friday, September 25th. This is the Fox News Rundown. President Trump wrapping up a day of talks with China's president Thursday, touting a strong relationship between him and China's leader Xi Jinping at a White House dinner.
2: This has been the foundation of commerce and mutual respect between our countries, and together we can continue to build a relationship that promotes prosperity and security for future generations.
1: More from Fox's Jared Halpern.
3: Chinese President Xi Jinping was greeted with military bands, a troop review, and flyover as he and his wife arrived here for a state visit hosted by the First Lady and President Trump.
2: Remarkably, this is our first time meeting together here at the White House. And as President Xi has already seen, a lot has changed since he was last here.
3: The president toured the South Lawn with Xi, showing off a new Marine One helipad.
4: He's an expert on stone, aside from many other things, and he loves good granite.
3: During an Oval Office meeting, the two leaders were expected to discuss tariffs and trade, the wars in Ukraine and Iran, and artificial intelligence, dubbed by President Trump as super intelligence.
1: Israeli Prime Minister Benjamin Netanyahu delivering a fiery speech at the United Nations General Assembly Thursday, one that began with an assembly protest.
5: Ordering the hall, please.
6: As Netanyahu waited, many world leaders left the hall, to which the Prime Minister responded,
7: "If there are any other moral cowards who haven't yet left this hall, please do so now."
6: For those who stayed, Netanyahu's speech reflected on the massacre of October 7th, 3 years ago, and the attack with the U.S. on Iran, to which he said, had it not been done,
7: "The fanatic I

0: Ayatollahs who chant death to America, death to Israel, would eventually carry out their mad fantasies.
1: He repeated a refrain saying the responses to October 7th and Iran's nuclear ambition was because Israel had no other choice. Gernal Scott, Fox News.
2: A man wounded during the 2024 assassination attempt on President Trump in western Pennsylvania has died. Fox's Kristen Goodwin reports.
3: The X account for House Republicans posting, "We are deeply saddened by the passing of Jim Copenhaver, who was gravely wounded in the horrific shooting in Butler, Pennsylvania," adding, "Jim endured unimaginable hardship with strength and perseverance. We join his family and loved ones in mourning his loss and praying for them during this difficult time." Copenhaver was shot in the arm and abdomen during the July 2024 rally when a gunman tried to assassinate President Trump. Rallygoer David Dutch was also injured, and Butler County firefighter Corey Comparator was killed. A lawsuit Copenhaver filed against the government earlier this year alleged Secret Service failures led to his life-threatening injuries. Kristen Goodwin, Fox News.
2: A strengthening nor'easter is bringing heavy rain and flooding to the Jersey Shore. Fox Weather's Katie Byrne is in Ocean City with a story.
4: In Ocean City, New Jersey, this slow-moving storm is already eating away feet of sand, leaving behind steep cliffs from this relentless surf. Water has already pushed onto roads in North Wildwood, and with more high tide cycles to come, residents Fawn and Earl Gordon say they're doing what they can to protect their home.
5: I'm just going to be getting the sandbags out, just preparing, making sure every device is charged, that I have my UPS charged, that I have generator ready to go.
4: The big concern is how long these conditions last. Repeated high tides and pounding surf could bring more flooding and beach erosion before conditions finally improve. In Ocean City, New Jersey, Katie Byrne, Fox Weather.
2: Meantime, Nolo has grown into a hurricane in the Pacific as Hawaii prepares for potentially catastrophic flooding. And the Protect College Sports Act moving forward with a final vote next week in the Senate. Some Democrats concerned about what it'll do for college athletes.
6: The Senate again voted to advance the Protect College Sports Act, ending debate on the bill before a final vote. It would, at its core, give student athletes a federal right to earn compensation through a university or college's use of their name, image, and likeness. It also limits how many times they can transfer and still play at different universities. While the vote was 74 to 25, Democrats like Senator Cory Booker took issue with aspects of the bill.
7: This bill does not enough to protect college athletes' health and safety and well-being.
6: Once it gets to the House, a handful of Republicans have expressed concern that the bill fails to explicitly state college athletes cannot be considered employees. Jessica Rosenthal, Fox News.
2: That's a look at what's happening. I'm Sue Guzman on the Fox News Rundown.
8: This is the Fox News Rundown.

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1: I'm Susan Lee, and this is the Fox Business Report.
2: We'll find out today how people have been feeling about the economy this month. The University of Michigan releases its late September reading on consumer sentiment. Its reading from earlier in the month found those surveyed expressing concerns about gas prices and trade tensions. Ryan Lynch, Senior Vice President at Zelnicker Dorfman, says now the survey may also be seeing reaction to higher interest rates.
3: Our question with this is, like, I understand wanting to hike to fight inflation, but if they continue to hike, you're really hurting the consumer in more ways than one. It's not just at the pump, it's in everyday goods they buy. And at some point, the consumer is going to need to get some relief so we can hope to grow out of this, because economic growth, I think, is going to be our best way forward to beating these short-term inflation issues.
2: Also today, durable goods orders for August. That's your Fox Business Report. I'm Ginny Cosolda, invested in you.

0: This is the Fox News Rundown.
1: This week, Republican Senate Majority Leader John Thune confirmed the Senate Leadership Fund is spending $100 million on Ken Paxton's Texas Senate race alone. But he downplayed the amount to reporters during a press conference Wednesday.
2: Well, I think he can win.

0: and I think he will win. But it is going to be expensive. And we knew that going in. I mean, that's no surprise to anybody. Texas has 20 media markets or thereabouts, and I think it's on the order of $8 million a week or thereabouts to run TV ads in the state of Texas.
1: Thune said as they look at the map, they're confident.
0: We are competitive all across the country in all the states where we have what I would characterize as competitive, contested Senate races. And I don't think resources are going to be an issue.
1: But last week, Louisiana Senator John Kennedy told reporters about his recent travels to Kansas, Nebraska, and Iowa.
2: If you told me 6 months ago I was going to be having to spend my time in those three states, I wouldn't have believed you.
3: Does your travel?
2: Those ought to be fat guy layups for us.
1: Just in the past week, some of those in tough Senate fights have said the Iran war needs to come to a close. Iowa GOP Senate candidate Congresswoman Ashley Hinson said it needs to come to an immediate and successful end. Michigan GOP Senate candidate Mike Rogers cut a new ad in a grocery store.
4: The war with Iran needs to end, and end quickly. When it does, energy costs will plummet. But Michigan families can't afford to wait for that to happen.
1: Wednesday, a conservative radio host in Iowa reported a pollster was telling Republican candidates in his state the environment is so bad that if polling shows they're up 15 points, treat it as if they're in the margin of error. And if you're only up 10 points, consider yourself as a candidate underwater. Fox News later confirmed this was indeed the pollster's advice.
5: Iowa, truthfully, is one of the most interesting places to watch.
1: Fox News Sunday anchor Shannon Bream is also the host of the Live in the Bream podcast.
5: Because they've got folks like Democrat Rob Sand there who sounds very centrist, almost the opposite of what you're hearing with the DSA candidates in places like New York and Florida and Colorado. He's somebody that's almost hard to tell that he's a Democrat because he's so centrist. And Iowa is a place that, you know, some people may think like, oh, it's the heartland. It's always red. It's not. I mean, it's been purple. It's gone blue. It's gone red with these different races statewide and otherwise. So it's an interesting place to tap into and to watch because it's a place where President Trump has obviously had a lot of success. So if they're worried in a state like that, it really gives Republicans a lot of pause about more broadly control of the House and Senate. And Republicans continue to have this massive cash advantage. But can money outdo the messaging, which the Democrats will say people can't afford stuff, don't vote for Republicans?
1: Do you think this is an Iowa story, or is this a note of caution for everybody in any swing state or a tough district?
5: Yeah, to me, it feels more broad than that. I think it's just one snapshot. It's one state. But we're seeing that in state after state, that races that should be blowouts for Republicans are much closer or they are underwater. You know, it used to be that when you would talk about a Texas Senate seat turning blue, people would say it's ridiculous. And look at Beto O'Rourke and how it didn't work. And it's, you know, fun for Democrats to play with it, but it's never going to happen. It might happen this year. And that's a very fact-specific and candidate-specific race. But it could end up deciding who controls the U.S. Senate. I mean, every single race is critical. Candidate quality is critical. The amount of money that's been poured into these races is critical. And Republicans are having to spend in a lot of states that they didn't think they would have to. And that makes it difficult to shore up a number of races. I mean, when you've got 435 House races and then, you know, 30 plus Senate races, the money can only go so far. And

0: Like, oh, it's the Heartland. It's always red. It's not. I mean, it's been purple. It's gone blue. It's gone red with these different races, statewide and otherwise. So it's an interesting place to tap into and to watch because it's a place where President Trump has obviously had a lot of success. So if they're worried in a state like that, it really gives Republicans a lot of pause about more broadly control of the House and Senate. And Republicans continue to have this massive cash advantage. But can money outdo the messaging, which the Democrats will say people can't afford stuff, don't vote for Republicans?
1: Do you think this is an Iowa story, or is this a note of caution for everybody in any swing state or a tough district?
0: Yeah, to me, it feels more broad than that. I think it's just one snapshot. It's one state. But we're seeing that in state after state, that races that should be blowouts for Republicans are much closer or they are underwater. You know, it used to be that when you would talk about a Texas Senate seat turning blue, people would say it's ridiculous. And look at Beto O'Rourke and how it didn't work. And it's, you know, fun for Democrats to play with it, but it's never going to happen. It might happen this year. And that's a very fact-specific and candidate-specific race. But it could end up deciding who controls the US Senate. I mean, every single race is critical. Candidate quality is critical. The amount of money that's been poured into these races is critical. And Republicans are having to spend in a lot of states that they didn't think they would have to. And that makes it difficult to shore up a number of races. I mean, when you've got 435 House races and then, you know, 30 plus Senate races, the money can only go so far. And Republicans are concerned that they're having to spend in states where they normally in the past would not have had to make these huge investments.
1: We're talking a lot about the issues too. As part of this, you have more and more Republicans calling for an end to the conflict with Iran. Ashley Hinson, the Iowa GOP Senate candidate, Mike Rogers in Michigan. My question is, if the situation with Iran ended tomorrow, would that be in time to change anybody's mind?
0: Well, you know, they say if the markets, the oil markets are based on futures. And so a lot of that stuff would be hard to turn around that battleship this close to. And listen, places where ballots are already going out. So that seems like an issue. It may be the psychological optics of it being able to say to people, like, okay, we've got this deal and now hang in there. Your prices are coming down on everything. But it's really difficult to tell people when they're already going to the voting booth and they still feel like it's tough filling up gas and buying groceries. Just hang in there. You know, I mean, Republicans can say all the right things and say, listen, under President Biden, you were north of 9% inflation. That was a decades and decades high. You can't just easily turn that around. But they campaigned on turning that around. And a lot of voters said, I'm going to take a chance on President Trump because he's a businessman. The economy was good before COVID. And they don't feel like there's been enough progress, a lot of those voters.
1: Yeah, we got Fox News Power Rankings this past week. The environment is such that even the Kansas Senate seat held by Roger Marshall went from
0: Right.
1: likely to just lean Republican. The GOP spending $100 million in Texas. What do you think the calculations are that are being made here? Do they think we just need to do a better job at messaging and get out there on the stump, or is the message the issue?
0: Well, and I do think that's why, as you rightly pointed out, there are a number of Republicans who are standing up and saying things in conflict with the messaging we're hearing from the White House. Some of them more gently than others, you know, like, hey, let's wrap this up in Iran. Others more boldly saying, we don't agree with the White House's decisions on things like beef and diesel and import and export. They're coming out to say what they think they need to say in their particular districts or states. And I think the White House is going to give them plenty of leeway to do that. They want these people to win, but they're sort of in a tough position having to publicly oppose the messaging from the leader of the party, the commander in chief, and being able to connect in their district where they need the votes. So, you know, if money was the issue, Republicans would have no problem. But you get to the heart of it, which is messaging. And it's hard to message against people who say, I don't know how I'm going to balance my checkbook. That sounds old. I'm going to balance my budget. I'm not sure people know what checkbooks are anymore. How I'm going to balance my household budget this month.
1: One thing, Shannon, we know for sure that's on people's minds is AI and data centers. We got a Fox News poll about that this past week. There's a lot of skepticism from Americans about this technology. And there's a lot of skepticism from the Trump administration towards these AI company CEOs who are asking to be regulated. And we saw this week at the UN General Assembly, OpenAI and Anthropic CEOs asked the UN Security Council to get involved in regulating AI. But there were also big hopes from people on both sides of the aisle that AI would be a big topic of conversation between President Trump and China's President Xi Jinping at the White House this week, right?
0: Yeah, and it's really

0: interesting to see the way China views AI versus the way that we do here in the States. As you said, I mean, the polls continually show that people are very worried about a number of things. They're worried about the job impact, and younger people are very worried about that, the job loss potential for AI. But then there are people who don't like the data centers because they worry about electricity costs, pollution, you know, kind of a blight, these huge centers taking over their communities. And then there are people who are worried about AI killing all of us and cleaning out our bank accounts and doing crazy things online. And we continually are hearing more and more admissions and revelations from these top AI companies like, okay, another set of agents went rogue on something we did not ask them to do, trying to breach certain things and do different things. So it's happening so quickly. At the same time, the White House is saying, listen, we have some skepticism and think that some of this doomsday stuff is coming from China, from its bots, from it wanting Americans to be afraid and put the brakes on so that they can leapfrog over us with this really important technology. You know, China's repeatedly accused of stealing things that are open source. I mean, I've talked to Sam Altman about this and Condi Rice, some of the leading voices about this. And they, while they urge caution, still very much think that we need to not do anything that would allow China to surpass where we are. So it's a tricky balance. People much more intelligent and tech savvy than me can't figure it out. And, you know, to be frank, I've talked to lawmakers and really high profile people here in Washington who do not understand AI, admit openly they don't understand it, and question how they can effectively regulate it when they don't have an understanding themselves.
1: Yeah, our chief congressional correspondent, Chad Pergram, asked Senate leadership this week about legislation that would require AI companies basically provide their own electricity for a project. Minority Leader Schumer said they wouldn't go for the Republicans' plan on this. Mm-hmm. And Chad asked, are you just trying to block the GOP proposal because it would help Ohio Senator John Husted, who is in a tough Senate fight, mm-hmm. and AI is at the heart of that? And Schumer said, well, Husted's proposal doesn't go far enough. Which political side of the aisle are people leaning toward when it comes to AI? I think our polling indicates people seem to trust Democrats more on AI.
0: Well, and the crazy thing is, because I think that there are some beliefs that they're more tech savvy, they're more cutting edge. But remember how many tech people, big names, ended up, you know, going at least leaning Republican last time around with donations and support and those kinds of things, and how involved those tech leaders have been at the White House. I mean, the Zuckerbergs, the Altmans, all these folks showing up and having these conversations with the White House, showing up to events, the state dinner with President Xi, and, you know, all of these things. The tech world is very much involved with the GOP side of the conversation, too. So I don't know. I mean, it's just one of those things. If Democrats can capitalize on that, it's going to be another win in the column for them potentially with the midterms. But I think that a lot of people just don't have a full understanding. And when they're fearful and they hear that there are people, which to me, it's so interesting. You have Democrats and Republicans on both sides of this. There's bipartisan support for things like data centers and for racing ahead. There's bipartisan opposition to those things, too. And it, to me, this AI situation, or if we're calling it super intelligence now, is really the perfect illustration of that idiom that politics makes strange bedfellows.
1: Finally, Shannon, there's a new Reuters report. It concludes that more than 30,000 self-declared non-citizens may have been added to several states' voter rolls since the year 2000. And they blame software glitches and errors having to do with, like, processing people's driver licenses and state IDs. Reuters says this isn't enough to have impacted any vote totals, but this is just what we know of, right? And it is brand new data. How concerning is this, if even if we don't know who, if any, among them voted?
0: Yeah, and it leads to all of these other fights over voter data and the administration saying we want access to some of these DMV roles and things so that we can make sure there's nothing nefarious going on. You have had people that have been confronted and said, I didn't know I was wrongly registered to vote. And I can tell you recently, getting a new driver's license, that there was language, I was asked questions about voting and that kind of thing. And then I got a letter in the mail saying there was a problem with my voter registration. So, you know, glitches happen, things happen. But if there's an unwillingness to share information, it casts suspicion. People think, well, why won't these states share this information? The states are saying, and there's a lawsuit, dealing with some of these requests from the administration for information in licensing and truck drivers and that kind of stuff, because they say, we think DHS is going to use this information to go after people for immigration enforcement. So a lot of these states are going to fight, you know, the Fed's efforts

0: to get their hands on voter databases and voter registration and information. But when you have a report like this one with Reuters, it does raise a lot of questions about, even if these people weren't meaning to do anything nefarious, it does give them a way potentially to vote illegally.
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0: Thanks, Jess.

0: kind of thing. And then I got a letter in the mail saying there was a problem with my voter registration. So, you know, glitches happen, things happen. But if there's an unwillingness to share information, it casts suspicion. People think, well, why won't these states share this information? The states are saying, and there's a lawsuit, you know, dealing with some of these requests from the administration for information in licensing and truck drivers and that kind of stuff, because they say, we think DHS is going to use this information to go after people for immigration enforcement. So a lot of these states are going to fight, you know, the Fed's efforts to get their hands on voter databases and voter registration and information. But when you have a report like this one with Reuters, it does raise a lot of questions about, even if these people weren't meaning to do anything nefarious, it does give them a way potentially to vote illegally.
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1: 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I'm CJ Papa. President Trump throwing a lavish state dinner for Chinese president.

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1: Fox News. I'm CJ Papa. President Trump throwing a lavish state dinner for Chinese President Xi at the White House.
2: We represent different systems, but the ties between our people endure.
1: The president adding,
2: together we can continue to build a relationship that promotes prosperity and security for future generations.
1: Today, the leaders of the world's superpowers will tour the National Archives before Xi leaves her home. Iran's President Masoud Pezeshkian sitting down with Fox's Brett Baer, an exclusive interview on Special Report.
3: Do you want a nuclear bomb or not?
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1: Well, there's plenty of scrutiny from the international community about Iran's nuclear program. It's going to be a close call. Big Island, Hawaii, Hurricane Nolo passing the south will drench parts of the Big Island. 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

0: is the Fox News Rundown. Now a look at sports.
1: The Atlanta Falcons picking up their first win of the season Thursday against the Green Bay Packers, 35-14. The returning Michael Penix Jr. helped provide an offensive explosion for Atlanta. He threw for 256 yards and a touchdown. Drake London had a career-high 194 receiving yards on 9 catches, while Bijan Robinson ran for 194 yards and scored twice. And in Major League Baseball, Chicago Cubs outfielder Pete Crow Armstrong joined the 40-40 club Thursday, becoming just the 7th player ever to hit 40 home runs and steal 40 bases in a season. That's your sports on the Fox News Rundown. Tony Genualdo, Fox News.
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3: You know, there was a time when I'm like, Kaepernick. But when more you listen to him and you look at the way he looks and the way he's a clown, you just kind of laugh. Players of all ethnicities show up voluntarily to enter a professional league. They compete for jobs. They compete for contracts. They can make millions. And somehow that's the slave trade. I guess you could say every place that has a job interview, every place that wants you to act a certain way on the job, is the slave trade. I mean, okay, my answer then would be, so what? It's just the way jobs are in the United States. So what they ask you to show up in a suit and tie to be a lawyer? So what they ask you to be somebody that respects people that have been there before? So what? Slavery was forced labor. There's nobody forcing these guys to do anything. This is the league. For Outkicks...

way on the job is the slave trade. I mean, okay, my answer then would be, so what? It's just the way jobs are in the United States. So what they ask you to show up in a suit and tie to be a lawyer? So what they ask you to be somebody that respects people that have been there before? So what? Slavery was forced labor. There's nobody forcing these guys to do anything. This is the league. For OutKicks.

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2: Joe Concha.
1: What's on your mind?
3: Well, it finally happened. The New York Times sued by shareholders over biased Israel coverage. Yep, the suit leans on a whistleblower account of a newsroom that ignored years of complaints about anti-Semitism and skewed reporting. And think about it. Going all the way back to World War II and the coverage of the Holocaust by the New York Times, where they whitewashed what was happening over in Europe, where millions of Jews were being slaughtered. And this continues to this day. A posture that could only be described as a wink and a nod to anti-Semitism and to skewed biased reporting. We saw it in the aftermath of October 7, 2023, where, for example, the New York Times reported that Israel had bombed a hospital. And only hours after that alleged bombing, the New York Times was citing death toll figures from the Gaza Health Ministry, which is actually, you know, Hamas. And the terror organization had zero idea how many bodies could be under the rubble. But here's the very worst part. Turns out that the bombing of that hospital in Gaza came from Hamas, and a missile meant for Israel that had gone astray and hit the hospital instead. Oh, yet the New York Times went with the Hamas version, hook, line, and sinker. Overall, a recent study from Yale University, not exactly a bastion of conservative sentiment, has found and concluded that the New York Times coverage of the Israel-Hamas war has been overwhelmingly pro-Hamas and anti-Israel. And with hate crimes up by more than 400% in places like New York City, this kind of coverage and the wink and the nod that it gives to anti-Semitism assures us that this is only going to get worse before it gets better, if ever. I'm Joe Concha.
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1: They'll meet for tea later this morning. I'm Dave Anthony, Fox News. After President Trump hosted China's leader at a lavish White House state dinner.
2: I'd like to raise a glass and propose a toast to President Xi, Madam Peng, and the long relationship between China and America.
1: This after President Trump and Xi Jinping held talks on issues ranging from Taiwan to AI amid concern about it going out of control.
3: An announcement to come that there's been an agreement about a direct hotline over artificial intelligence. It'll be used when major issues come up. And the two sides will also continue the agreement made in the Busan, South Korea, that last year. That means that there'll be an extension of a pause of export restrictions on rare earth minerals out of China. The U.S. will leave tariffs on Chinese goods where they are, while adding more exemptions for agriculture, medical supplies, and low-tech electronics.
1: Fox Business Network's Edward Lawrence at the White House. China has been accused of helping Iran in the U.S. conflict, something Fox's Brett Baer asked the Iranian president about interviewing Masoud Pezeshkian.
4: We do not seek to kill Americans. As shown by actions, demonstrable actions, America has sought to kill Iranians.
5: But they were killed there. Did you use satellite images?
4: Not at all. Not at all.
1: New York Times reports that Iran is proposing a seven-day plan to end the conflict. Israel's Prime Minister Benjamin Netanyahu defended going to war with Iran with the U.S. to stop their nuclear threat.
6: If we hadn't done it, we'd all be dead.
1: In his UN General Assembly speech, Netanyahu also rejected allegations Israel's war against Hamas and Gaza was genocide.
7: Netanyahu, go down!
1: Like those protesters claim in loud demonstrations outside the United Nations in New York, the NYPD says about 100 people were arrested. Another leader getting a much warmer welcome in France, where Pope Leo's begun a four-day visit discussing peace, climate change.

0: David Dutch was also injured, and Butler County firefighter Corey Comparator was killed. A lawsuit Copenhaver filed against the government earlier this year alleged Secret Service failures led to his life-threatening injuries. Kristen Goodwin, Fox News.
1: Well, his cause of death was not announced. Two other deaths are getting a lot of attention in Mississippi. Two Ole Miss students who died Monday.
2: 18-year-old Aiden Hamilton was a freshman from Colorado, and 20-year-old Robert String was a junior from Georgia.
1: Fox's Madison Scarpino is on the campus in Oxford.
2: Now, at both scenes of Aiden and Robert's deaths, investigators found a packaged store-bought kratom, but authorities say they don't think the deaths are connected. They do not have confirmation that kratom or any other substance killed them, so the toxicology reports will be really crucial.
1: Kratom is a plant-based supplement. It's legal in Mississippi, but not in the city of Oxford. On Wall Street, stock futures are rising before today's trading. On Thursday night football, Atlanta beat Green Bay.
3: Penix throws, and it is juggling, caught by Hooper. Austin Hooper for the score.
4: The call on Prime Video. Bijan Robinson ran for 194 yards and scored twice as the Falcons win big 35-14 to get their first win of the season. The Packers dropped to 1-2 with the loss.
1: That's Fox's Tony Genualdo. In baseball, the Chicago Cubs and White Sox both clinched playoff spots. So did Cleveland and San Diego. I'm Dave Anthony, and this is Fox News.

0: Quiz.fox.
1: One of the two Trump supporters wounded in the 2024 assassination attempt targeting the then former president at a campaign rally in Butler, Pennsylvania, has died.
2: The X account for House Republicans posting, "We are deeply saddened by the passing of Jim Copenhaver," adding Jim endured unimaginable hardship with strength and perseverance. Copenhaver was shot in the arm and abdomen during the July 2024 rally when a gunman tried to assassinate President Trump. Rallygoer

0: Yeah. It already starts like this. But then it changes. Good evening, everyone. President Trump again threatened to annihilate Iran if they don't sign a peace deal. Iran scoffed, saying they've already destroyed dozens of U.S. missiles with their buildings. A federal judge has ordered the Trump White House to restore access to journalists, which means that both CNN and MSNBC now have to hire them. The White House state dinner for Chinese leader Xi Jinping got off to a rocky start this evening when President Trump said, please give a warm White House welcome to the president of China or Japan.
1: Wow.
0: Trans activists outside NYU protested the new ban on trans surgeries for kids by injecting themselves with hormones. I know, the situation is only going to get hairier. Former New Jersey Governor Chris Christie is considering running for president in 2028. 2028 is also his cholesterol number. Here's his campaign bus. A United Airlines passenger claimed her male seatmate masturbated on a flight to New Jersey.
2: She saw me?
0: That's disgusting. Can you imagine having to fly to New Jersey? Even weirder, when he was done pleasuring himself, the male flight attendants gave him a round of applause. But passengers knew something was up when the pilot illuminated the no jacking off light. Finally, a Sacramento school board candidate apologized after calling politicians retards and using gay as a slur. He said from now on, he will just combine the two and say Don Lemon. All right, this is something new. Tonight we have a story that is so absurd that I have to tell you beforehand, it's real. Unlike Jesse's hair. So I'm gonna read it straight. The Boston Globe reports on a lesbian bar in Massachusetts called Last Ditch.
1: Hello.
0: Not the most hopeful name to grab customers, but it beats Clam Lappers. It had a strict policy. Patrons must wear an N95 mask. Keep in mind, this is 2026, not 2020. But then one day the rules changed and the bar announced, quote, is it with love we inform our immunocompromised disabled divas will be opening Saturday nights as mask optional. Just one night a week, you can take the mask off, allowing all patrons to floss the hair out of their teeth. The reason, to boost business, because people stopped coming in, the parking lot was empty, bills went unpaid. Who knows why? Perhaps my swimsuit calendar had turned too many patrons heterosexual. So going maskless one night seemed smart, except the decision infuriated more lesbians than finding a Trump sticker on their Subaru. Critics called the decision a mass disabling event, a eugenicist attack. The bar, they said, was killing disabled people. So the bar apologized on Instagram, saying they were sorry for their passive and dismissive tone and its impact on the most intersectional. But then the apology caused outrage because it didn't have alt text for the visually impaired. And keep in mind, a blind lesbian is like a unicorn to other lesbians. So, the bar was in a pickle. Usually it's the other way around. They openly welcomed lesbians, trans, gender freaks, and their friends. They served the unhoused, but never the police. But now, they were defeated. Like when they find out that an LPGA golfer marries a man. Thank you. So the bar held a meeting with angry attendees via Zoom. They even had mediators to resolve conflicts. And despite kicking it off with a calming breathing exercise, fury ensued. A black gender expansive lesbian performer condemned the mediator as a white therapist. Others feared she might be an agent of the state and even hospitalized them against their will. At this point, the bar's owner broke down crying, confessing that she was living in her truck, working four different jobs, and had to pay back thousands in loans, all to keep the bar open. And worse, two of the three founders had left, one to enroll in clown school. Seriously. No lie.
1: Good school.
0: But instead of consoling her, they called her racist for crying. So after many hours, nothing was resolved. The next maskless night happened where one regular suggested a Lady Gaga night, which upset a trans bartender who deemed her a Zionist. So that's where the story stands. And we only know about it because the internet could turn even local stupid news global. It shouldn't really, but it does. And we really shouldn't care. Except that this is life when you organize it around identity. Once you run out of the bigger fish to fry, the straights and the men have left, all you have are the ever finer distinctions to dissect. Soon, any ordinary human connection becomes impossible. The bar had moral claims that were disguised as rules. Masks weren't really about COVID. They were about anti-ableism. And once those rules become sacred, relaxing one of them, even for one night to pay rent, is framed as killing disabled people. Each new grievance gets smaller, but they're still intense. And the enemy becomes the person who is only one notch less pure than you. This is the woke. With each minor deviation from orthodoxy, the cult grows more vicious. But in normal life, connection requires friction. People laugh, they disagree. But when a scene has exhausted its outsiders, it invents new insiders to purge. Identity starts to eat itself, which makes sense since it's a lesbian bar.
2: Period.
0: Let's welcome tonight's guest. Since she loves the Bills so much, I sent her the one for my foot massage. Co-host of the Party Lines podcast, Aaron McGuire. He prepares for this show by asking the chick he's banging about the news. Comedian Gerard Ball.
1: Your mom says hi.
0: She's like a TV remote, always getting lost between the cushions. New York Times bestselling author and Fox News contributor, Kat Tipp.
3: Not for long.
0: And even diabetic grandma.

0: want some of his brown sugar. Former NWA World Champion, host of the Planet Power Podcast. All right. Kat, I know that it is so unfair for this tiny little bar in the middle of nowhere to become a global sensation, but it's such an amazing story. When you hear it, you can't stop hearing it. Mm-hmm. What say you?
1: America needed this story.
0: Yes.
1: I feel like we've been going through a lot as a country.
0: Yeah.
1: But what is so nice is that we can all unite around this being ridiculous.
0: Yes.
1: I don't know that that would have been the case in 2020.
0: Yeah, that's true.
1: I don't know. And these... please, I mean, do not, lesbians are great. I love lesbians. Mm-hmm. Love them.
0: Yeah.
2: Yeah.
1: These people in this story do not represent lesbians. These are wackadoodle-doos.
0: Yeah. are,
1: you, if you guys think what you heard Greg talk about was crazy, there's so much more that you couldn't even fit in, so yeah. I'm gonna share some of it.
0: Sure.
1: This person, which is, I guess, a woman, because this is a lesbian bar, but uses he, him pronouns.
0: Yes.
1: After the 3.5 hour meeting that you discussed, he refused to have another meeting, saying there's a lot of emotional and physical labor that goes into this. Mm. So for you as a white person that asks me to stay for another meeting for free is incredibly disingenuous and racist. I'm not doing that. And then guess what the facilitator says?
0: What?
1: I'm sorry.
0: I love it.
1: What?
0: Yes.
1: And these are real people. I love that we're a daily show. I love that we're on every night. But I do miss a little bit right in this moment that we're not a weekly show. Because if we were, I know you guys would send me.
0: Yeah. Yeah, we still could.
1: And I want to go.
0: Yeah,
1: listen,
0: you know what?
1: I got a lot going on, but for some reason, nothing matters to me more than this. I want to go there and be like, guys, what's up?
0: Yeah.
1: Because there's someone there whose pronouns are it's.
0: Which, where I come from, is an ice cream sandwich.
1: I have been to Africa. I have been to the Middle East. I've never seen that, and I gotta see it.
0: Yeah, it really is. It's your moonshot. You know, Aaron, in the green room, you said, please don't ask me if I'm a lesbian. So I won't.
2: No, not how that happened at all.
3: Well, she is a Buffalo Bills fan, Greg.
0: Yes. Here's the problem.
2: Wow. Throwing shade. Ooh, Tyrus.
0: You know that lesbian bars are disappearing. They're just dropping like flies. It's kind
2: because
0: of,
2: they can go to regular bars?
0: Maybe. Like,
1: and
0: maybe,
1: also
0: maybe
1: we don't need camping. To like... Yeah,
2: like yes. I mean, that could be true as well. But this just sounds like a misery fest. Even when they're there, it sounds terrible. They all have to wear masks, and then they get mad if you don't wear masks and don't follow their rules, and it doesn't matter how many rules or how much you apologize or whatever it's you are. It's never enough for them. But I think they could really solve the problem. One, the owner should just move in. She doesn't have a home anyways, just move in. Two, like the old school smoking sections, have the weirdo section. Y'all wanna wear your KN95 masks? Put them in one corner, let everybody else enjoy the bar.
0: I see a bar rescue episode.
1: Yes.
0: Aaron and Kat.
2: Yes, go. Let's go. Yes.
0: Barrett, call John Taffer. You got
4: John
0: him on
4: Taffer.
0: Your phone.
2: Yeah. Let's go.
0: He'll go, yeah, sure, I'll do it.
1: Yeah.
0: You know, or we could send you, Sherrod. You can clean that up in a second.
4: I used to bartend there.
0: Yeah.
4: Good place. It is a good it. Pretty good it. First of all, I respect lesbians.
0: Oh, good for you.
4: Because they don't bang men. I've met men.
0: Yeah.
4: Good call. Good call. Secondly, and it's not a lot of lookers in this I know great lesbian bars like Henrietta Hudson's downtown. Mm. Big shout to Henrietta Hudson.
0: Yeah, they watch. Yeah.
4: Yeah. Oh, they watch. But it's like you were still wearing masks at a bar. It's like it's a bunch of fives and sixes in there.
2: That seems checked.
4: I come from old school lesbians who never had to have a mask on their face. All they have to have is two fingers shaped like a V.
0: This is some classy stuff. I don't think you're going to be doing this on Outnumbered. Tyrus!
3: This is the one day I wanted to call in sick for work, man. Yeah, it's crazy, man. I drove me crazy. Wow, it's insane.

0: We're missing the bigger thing here, mm-hmm. which is always missing in those places. But they're all talking and complaining, and none of them pay their tab.
1: Yeah, that's
0: like they're complaining about conditions, and they just come in, hang out, mask up, and ride out. Like yeah. they don't. And she's apologizing.
1: Yeah.
0: I don't understand her. Or is that Itzums?
2: Itzums.
0: Her, she should, that meeting should have been, oh, I appreciate all your concerns, but how about paying your tab?
1: Yeah.
0: I live in a van down by the river.
1: Yeah.
0: My employee, imagine this is a boss and a small business owner. My employee left me to go to clown school.
1: Yes.
0: Because he couldn't take my business seriously. And she's apologizing?
2: Yeah.
0: And just when, and I've heard a lot of racist in my lifetime, yeah. and I might have said a few epitaphs here and there, but I have to tip my cap to I don't care about your white tears. Okay. White tears.
1: Yeah.
0: White That's tears. Just racial creativity. It's just amazing. But again, if you want to complain, it's like the same thing in my house. My kids are like, it's cold in here. Do you pay the bill?
1: Yeah.
3: Mm-hmm.
0: Well, then sweater up or shut up.
1: All right. This is like PBS. Won't tell you what that stands for, though. All right, up next.

0: to Fox News.
1: A story in five words.
2: Bald comic defense cold-blooded killer.
3: The response to the Luigi thing was not to be like, well, hey, maybe we need to look at what we're doing if what we're doing makes some crazy person do this. Their response was to take their faces off of the internet and get security. It's like, you don't think you need to examine? You know what I mean? It's like, you're not the president. You're just the CEO of a business.
2: So, Aaron, imagine if somebody said, you know, a comedian gets shot and killed in a club, and the thing they want to do is enhance security.
4: No,
2: maybe they should look at their material and consider changing their material. How would you feel about that?
4: That sounds like victim blaming if I've ever heard it in my life. And in this, he says, well, he's not the president. That's the exact point. That's the exact point. The man was walking to work and was shot. And to be fair, that has also happened to the president.
2: Yeah.
4: I mean, the man has been working and been shot. But yes, of course, security be increased. And that is an insane statement to make. Luigi Maggioni is an alleged murderer. Let's make sure we put that in there. Man hasn't been convicted yet. However, it's on film. And this is not a person to celebrate. We don't all of a sudden now turn around and say to the victims, but what did you do to get shot? No, we say a crazy person with a gun did a crazy thing with a gun and killed an innocent person. And the fact that this is even still a conversation in this country, that this like Luigi Maggioni, like excuse fandom, it's disgusting. Everybody needs to understand if this man committed this crime, which apparently it looks like he did, go to jail, rest of your life, put him in a box, not even let him talk to anybody again because he's insane and should be treated as such.
2: You know, I go back. Sherrod.
5: Yes, Gregory.
2: If Luigi wasn't good looking, let's say if he was a fat, homely guy or looked like one of the lesbians at the bar, this story would have been over in a day.
5: Well, perhaps, Greg.
6: Well, it never would have been solved, Greg, because he would have worn a mask.
2: Yeah, that's true. Right.
5: They wouldn't have thought how cute he was. Anywho, first of all, Greg, I get shot on the way to work all the time. Let's keep it 100. Okay? I got shot on the way here. I'm not out here complaining. I'm still here doing my job. White people, I got shot. We always get shot. Secondly,
2: yes.
5: Can't we do both? Can't we say this guy, Luigi, is a maniac, but also what triggered this? What started this? How's our healthcare program? Like, how's this plan? How's this solution?
2: But he was criticizing the fact that these CEOs got security. That's what I'm just going like, you would do the same thing. You would get security.
5: I walk through the streets with no bodyguards, just two big guns that'll body your squad. I need more black people in this audience.
6: Preaching to the choir.

0: But yeah, getting more security is not solving the problem that started the whole thing. You can get more security, but still reach out and see what's ailing people. Why we can't get health care? Why we can't get coverage?
1: But that's and do you think Burr could answer that those questions? I don't think he ever thinks about this stuff. He just throws out his opinion and he goes, "Hey, I'm just a comedian. I don't know what I'm talking about." He does that, and he's right.
0: But to keep it 100, they got security because they saw that Luigi was a white dude who shot him. I can't get it in gated communities anyway. That hurt, didn't it? So you don't need no guards for me. I can't get in your neighborhood.
2: See, if we had one black guest, they'd be like, you know, that's right.
0: Thank you, Tyrus.
1: Tyrus, what's your take on this?
2: You're right there. Say something.
0: I'll see you at church on Sunday.
1: Oh, like you go to church. they won't let you in. All right. For a different reason. He's the Antichrist.
0: Valid.
1: Tyrus?
2: You know, on the five earlier, you said it perfectly. He did not educate himself on this. He basically was going to wing it.
1: Yeah.
2: And he thought he was having a funny joke. And the guy on the other side of the couch didn't even laugh. Like, he was trying to be piffy and be slick. Like, oh, you know, Demmer, well, if someone writes you a threatening letter with enough intent on it, you're going to get security if you're able to.
1: Mm-hmm.
2: So for him to make that shot, I feel like he's also trying to always appease a certain side.
1: Yeah, like, his wife.
2: Yeah,
0: wait, who? I know his wife. She's a good person.
2: Yeah, he lives
1: you
2: in constant fear.
1: You know everybody's wives.
2: No, he does. She's bigger than him. And she is.
0: She's not bigger than him.
2: She's taller than him.
0: No, she's not.
2: She looked bigger than him. It was like, it looked like Michelle Obama and White Barack. But he does this. He does this. He tries to be lefty because I think that's where his base is. And he tries to say these things, but he comes off. He didn't bring anything. Comedians, we're the ones who are supposed to be able to say stuff that punches you in the mouth and make you think at the same time. He's just trying to just go along with the mob. Like, well, how was he dressed that day?
1: Yeah.
2: He wear a blue blazer on a Wednesday. Well, shoot him.
0: But you know? I think Billy's antagonizing it with his comments, but I think that's what you're supposed to do as a creative. It's like, you're going to push both sides and see what stretches out and throw something against the ground, the wall.
1: Yeah, but what Tyrus is saying is he's actually going with the crowd.
2: Mm-hmm. Yeah.
1: He's going with, like, for example, if everybody hates the healthcare industry, when he's saying they shouldn't have security, he's kind of, he's not like breaking any rules.
0: I think Billy was there before the crowd. I think the crowd followed him. I don't think he's chasing the crowd. I think he was always saying that from day
1: really?
0: One.
1: I don't
0: and then
1: know.
0: The crowd came around to that.
1: Yeah. I don't think
0: it's
1: he's
0: like
1: ever
0: chicken
1: said
0: and egg.
1: Anything that he has ever researched beforehand. And he'll say that. He goes, I don't know what I'm talking about. What say you, Kat?
3: I'm bummed we're not talking about the lesbian bar anymore.
1: All right.
4: Do you think Luigi Mangione would fit in?
3: I mean, they probably really like Luigi Mangione, I had to guess.
1: Yeah.
3: I had to guess. People who wear masks still in this year, that Venn diagram is a circle. Look, I mean, yeah, I agree. He was probably just like trying to do a bit. He was trying to do a bit. And when you're talking that long, trying to do bits for that much time, you're going to say something that's going to miss at some point.
1: Yeah.
3: It is far too easy in our society to get death threats, I think. People are so comfortable with death threats. You don't even have to be a CEO. I get them just because of my personality.
1: Yeah.
3: And I feel like it's not that bad.
1: I mean, you get like four a day from Ainsley Earhart.
3: Yeah. But I think like the way that we talk to each other in society, it's like we're too comfortable saying that another person should die or that we want to kill another person.
1: Mm-hmm.
3: Maybe that's controversial.
1: Yeah.
3: But
1: yeah.
3: I don't know.
1: In this case,
2: well, it's definitely racist.
3: Yeah. I'm sorry. No,
2: keep your sorry with your white tears.
1: All right.
2: White tears.
1: Up next, Prince Harry embarrasses himself again.
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0: threats. You don't even have to be a CEO. I get them just because of my personality.
1: Yeah.
0: And I feel like it's not that bad.
2: I mean, you get like 4 a day from Ainsley Earhart.
0: Oh. But I think like the way that we talk to each other in society, it's like we're too comfortable saying that another person should die, mm-hmm. or that we want to kill another person.
2: Mm-hmm.
0: Maybe that's controversial.
2: Yeah.
0: But
2: yeah.
3: Well,
0: know.
3: In this case,
4: well, it's definitely racist.
0: Yeah. I'm sorry.
4: No, keep your sorry with your white tears.
2: All right.
4: White tears.
2: Up next, Prince Harry embarrasses himself again.
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1: Shut up, Harry!
2: Prince Harry thinks AI is scary. Britain's balding backup prince returned to New York this week, speaking at the Clinton Global Initiative about the alleged dangers of AI for kids. I know what you're thinking. Who gives a what Prince Harry thinks about AI? Fortunately, the audience was spared most of Harry's inbred, brain-dead musings thanks to a technical failure cutting his speech short after just 7 minutes.
3: We do not have years for what comes next. And that's it.
2: Well, that's ironic. Without technology, he's completely useless. It reminds me of the time when I lost my TV remote and had to watch BET for 6 months.
4: Hey, that's how I got my job.
2: He later awkwardly returned to spout nonsense and fearmonger.
3: Hello again. So AI got into my speech, so I was asked to come out and finish it. We should not need catastrophe to give ourselves permission to be cautious. If we cannot demonstrate that the next frontier is safe enough to cross, we should not race across it simply because we can.
2: Sorry, Harry, you're not an expert in this. The only AI in your life is that annoying idiot. Speaking of, Sherrod.
5: Gregory.
2: Yes, Sherrod.
5: Wow. You really hate suits, huh?

0: Just season two. She should have had a larger role. She never returns my letters, including the death threats. Just kidding. I don't do that. Sherrod, do you care about what Prince Harry has to say about anything?
1: Well, I thought we liked Harry. I always hate the heir and love the spare. That was my style, but that was uncomfortable on stage.
0: Yes.
1: Like Kramer from Seinfeld is not as that uncomfortable on stage. He's the one who used the N-word.
2: You know that's right.
1: The one lady got it.
2: She got it.
1: But yeah, Harry, I thought Harry, he moved back to England. Ain't we happy that he left? Ain't that part of the ice got him out of here?
0: Yeah, he is just floating around. He's trying to look for something that he can attach himself to. It's so depressing, Kat.
3: That is,
0: should he save the lesbian bar?
3: No.
1: We gotta buy that place.
3: Honestly, I don't think he can anymore.
0: No, he doesn't have the...
3: It's depressing. No, it is depressing. Do you guys remember... He was the hot prince.
1: Mm-hmm. Yeah.
3: He was the hot bad boy prince.
0: Yeah.
3: And now I'm watching him and I'm like, I don't want to have sex with you at all.
2: Pregnant cat, ladies and gentlemen.
0: Tyrus, you
3: Why
0: also...
3: is that what I said?
2: That's what you said.
3: Yeah. Why is that what I said? Of all the things to say.
2: I don't know. I'm sure your husband's going to love the show.
3: I said I don't want to have sex with him.
2: Yes, she did.
0: You know, Tyrus, you also told me you don't want to have sex with him.
2: No. But if it was down to him and Marco, I might flip a coin. And Kat, you know, she's like, he's the handsome prince.
3: He was.
2: That's like being the smart Don Lemon.
0: Poor Don.
2: But there is nothing worse than when you're on stage and you have a microphone and all you can hear is the

0: But yeah, Harry, I thought Harry, he moved back to England. Ain't we happy that he left? Ain't that part of the ice? Ice got him out of here?
1: Yeah, he's he is just floating around. He's trying to look for something that he can attach himself to. It's so depressing, Kat.
2: That is,
1: should he save the lesbian bar?
2: No.
0: We gotta buy that place.
2: Honestly, I don't think he can anymore.
1: No, he doesn't have the...
2: It's depressing. No, it is depressing. Do you guys remember... He was the hot prince.
0: Mm-hmm. Yeah.
2: He was the hot bad boy prince.
1: Yeah.
2: And now I'm watching him and I'm like, I don't want to have sex with you at all.
3: Pregnant cat, ladies and gentlemen.
1: Tyrus, you
2: Why
1: also...
2: is that what I said?
3: That's what you said.
2: Yeah. Why is that what I said of all the things to say?
3: I don't know. I'm sure your husband's going to love the show.
2: I said I don't want to have sex with him.
3: Yes, yes, she did.
1: You know, Kyrus, you also told me you don't want to have sex with him.
3: No, no. But if it was down to him and Marco, I might flip a coin. And Kat, you know, she's like, he's the handsome prince.
2: He was.
3: That's like being the smart Don Lemon.
1: Poor Don.
3: But there is nothing worse than when you're on stage and you have a microphone and all you can hear is the sound of your feet walking across the stage.
4: Yeah, that's brutal.
3: Unless you're cleaning up at the end of the night, that's a bad moment.
4: Yeah.
3: And then he tried to make it look like it was planned.
4: Yeah.
3: It was an elaborate plan that his was cut off. And then he came back out and everyone was relieved because they couldn't wait to hear what he said. And I think... he has the same speechwriter as Kamala Harris. He said the same she did, just with an English accent. From now on, when he talks, he needs bongos.
1: Yes. That's true. What do you think, Aaron? Did he have any impact on the issue?
5: No, he didn't. But also, like, he made the point, like, you are bad-talking AI, and you can't even finish a speech you wrote about it without the prompter in front of you? You didn't have an original thought without the computer? Mm-hmm. What are we doing? You couldn't even ad-lib? You couldn't riff about where that rest of that speech was going? Because you didn't prepare it. Because you didn't write it. Because, oh... maybe the computer did. And in that, he's like, we have let our kids get hooked on TV and hooked on these screens and all of this. The same guy who made like a $100 million deal with Netflix.
1: True.
5: The hypocrisy of it is the richest part of the whole thing, let alone what a clown he made himself look like. You don't look like you are a subject matter expert on something or that you should be weighing in if you can't finish the point.
1: Mm-hmm.
5: Yeah,
3: Netflix.
5: Sure.
3: Netflix gave him $100 million.
1: Yes.
5: Yes.
3: What are they, flipping houses?
5: They're gonna buy a bar.
1: They kind of did flip a few houses. Coming up, Tommy Tuberville's furries.
6: Fox News, I'm Gianna Gelosi. President Trump taking Chinese President Xi to visit the National Archives today after last night's state dinner.
7: The two leaders discussing the Middle East, Ukraine, and artificial intelligence Thursday, with President Xi stressing the need for AI to remain under human control. They also agreed to support each other in hosting this year's Asia-Pacific Economic Cooperation Summit set for November in China.
6: Fox's Kristen Goodwin. A nor'easter intensifying, causing floods across the mid-Atlantic. Tens of millions are in the storm's path as it charges up the East Coast.
8: The storm is still strengthening as it moves north, and the threat, it ranges from the Carolinas into New England. It's expected to hit at least a dozen states in its path. We've already seen the damage it can do when you take a look at places like Virginia. Coastal flooding spilling into the streets.
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12: Temperatures being 30 degrees above average.
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1: Is this even real?
2: Should you worry
3: if your pilot's a furry? Our video of the day comes to us from Alabama Senator Tommy Tuberville, who claimed that many airline staff are part of the furry community. Furries, of course, are those people who get off dressing up as animals. Here are some examples. A fox, a leopard, and some dogs. Anyway, cheap shot. Let's hand it over to Tommy.
4: Many airline pilots, flight attendants, and air traffic controllers are part of the furry community.
5: That voice.
4: Lord help us. It's terrifying when you think about this. When you walk onto a commercial flight, it's possible that the pilot flying your plane could have a deranged fetish of dressing up like an animal. You can't make this up.
3: I think he might have, but...
6: Yeah, I feel like he did.
3: Tyrus, you know, in that sentence, many is doing a lot of work.
6: Yeah.
3: Many, I mean, what is he talking... Like, how... What is many?
6: I think he's just trying to get in front of it.
3: Yeah.
6: I think he's got some skeletons that fell out the closet.
5: Yep.
6: And he's just trying to rationalize it. Like, hey, look, furries fly planes, so they could be in politics, too.
3: Where is he getting this information?
6: I don't know, but again, this is one of those things where, like, on behalf of America... Who gives a
7: right.
6: You
7: wanna,
6: if you want to dress up like Jeffrey the giraffe on the weekend, go ahead. If you can take the plane off, and most importantly, land it,
5: bingo.
6: And I get off with no problems, furry away, bro. Mm-hmm. Furry away.

0: Pat, if we were at the lesbian bar, they would accuse these pilots of cultural appropriation whenever they dress up as an animal.
1: Or a cat.
0: Mm. Yeah. I mean, you know, if a guy decides he wants to be a giraffe, he's taking the giraffe's lived experience.
2: No, I think they'd accept someone as a giraffe.
0: So?
2: I think they'd say, of course you're a giraffe.
0: Yeah, that's true.
2: This is awesome because, first of all, he says this with no evidence.
0: No, there's none.
2: He
0: many,
2: makes it up.
0: Many.
2: And then also, yeah. Who cares?
3: Yeah.
2: I don't think I care. You know how many issues you face flying these days? It's so many things could go wrong. I don't care if the pilot wears it while he's flying it. If I show up and the pilot is dressed like a horse,
0: mm-hmm.
2: Is my flight on time?
0: Yeah.
2: Giddy up, let's go.
0: Yeah, a good slogan. A good slogan.
4: Pregnant Cat is on it tonight.
3: Cat's on one. Her baby's a good writer.
2: Yeah, the baby wrote that one.
0: Baby. Baby's you're swearing for two.
2: Yeah.
0: You know, Aaron, this is a problem with these presentations. Somebody has to ask for the evidence.
2: Apparently not.
0: No. I mean, it's like, what's wrong with my name?
1: I'm sorry, he didn't have the right evidence. He had a pregnant man. Wrong group. Wrong group.
4: Nothing like a Senate floor speech for a hip check into reality. This might be my favorite conspiracy theory I've ever seen come off the United States Senate floor. He just, like, declared it. He was like, there are a bunch of furries running around. And to everybody else's point, if you dress like a cat on the weekends, have a great time. If you get me where I need to go and I'm safe and you meow the whole time, whatever. I don't care. Just get me where I need to go on time. I think we have bigger things to worry about when it comes to flying, like the fact that a construction crew in New Jersey took down half the East Coast the other day. Like, if they want to wear a cat suit, fine, whatever. Get me where I need to be.
3: Boom.
0: But I think the bigger problem is we have a senator who thinks that furries are in the airline industry and doesn't even have the... What?
1: I think someone stole his furry costume on his flight. And he's convinced it was the pilot.
3: Pilots are freaks. We all know that pilots are freaks, so let's not trying to act like we don't know that.
0: I dream a genie. Remember?
3: Pilot, yes.
0: Larry
3: the Mile
0: Hagman?
3: High Club is a Mile High Club for a reason. They set it off.
0: Yes. They have a Mile High Zoo.
3: This senator sounds like the mayor from Footloose. You're just a player hater. Let other people dance. And who cares? If the plane's on time, Gregory.
0: Yes.
3: I don't care if Alvin and the chipmunks up there flying it. Just get me home. I'm with the rest of y'all.
1: Yeah, you got a baby crying and won't shut up, and the pilot jumps out like, hi, boys and girls. I'll take that.
3: I'll take it.
1: I'll take that.
4: It could be helpful.
3: I'll take it.
4: I like that.
1: Barney's going to get you home.
0: How can he say many pilots are furries? And, I mean, shouldn't your brain tell you when you're saying it that it's completely bonkers?
3: Right. But maybe it's turning them on. He like, it's so many, you have no idea. They're at my house right now.
0: All right, up next, hopeless, pathetic singles.
5: There was nobody safe in the entire city.
6: He would hit two or three homes in one night.
7: Got more victims than Zodiac and Jack the Ripper combined.
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1: Welcome to the land of love and relationship news. 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
2: Tonight in Romance Corner, a survey finds that just 41% of single people think that they'll ever find the one. Aaron, I guess the one, we would call that the soulmate. Isn't that a bunch of BS? It's a silly concept. Mm-hmm. How are you going to find your soulmate in 8 billion choices?
3: I mean, that's true. It's also about proximity. It's around the people, about the people you're around. I mean, I met
2: That's why I always hook up with the maid.
3: Oh. Well, I met my husband at work.
2: Oh, really?
3: So, yes, you know, you can find love in a hopeless place, but also you need to be able to get outside. I was reading this entire story waiting for something in here, and these are just socially awkward, uncomfortable people. All you need to do if you want a date, go out. Go to a bar, maybe not that lesbian bar, but go to a bar. Go to a movie. Go to a sporting event. Go do something and be social if you want to meet people. There are plenty of ways to find someone to date. And if you don't like them, in that survey, it was like a lot of people don't like who they're dating. Stop wasting your time. Don't date people you don't want to date. If you don't like them, don't hang out with. It just feels like this is common sense. And the kicker in this,
2: what?
3: This story was funded by a sex toy company.
2: Ah.
4: Yeah.
3: So they really want you to feel as lonely as possible.
2: Yeah. Trot. Something tells me you've told a lot of women that they're the one.
5: Greg, I meet the one every 2-3 years, and it's a fun thing to do. First of all, it's not a sex toy. That's equipment. That's serious equipment. I mean, Greg, I find all my women online, you know, online.
2: Dating?
5: Black Twitter.
2: Yeah.
5: Venmo.
6: You know, that's
5: I
6: right.
5: use Venmo a lot.
2: You do a lot of Venmo?
5: I do a lot of Venmo dating.
2: That's your dating app.
5: You
2: do Tinder? No, just Venmo.
5: Venmo. That's fine.
6: Hey, cut out the middleman.
5: Yes. I don't have to go to Jared, sucking us.
2: That is your dating app.
5: Straight cash.
2: I love that. Tyrus, do you believe that people can only find the one and it won't work out if they don't?
6: I mean, sometimes you find six. I think when someone says they can't find the one, why don't you start with a mirror?
5: Mm. Yeah, be the one.
6: Get good with yourself. Yeah, I didn't see that coming, and I didn't. get good with yourself. Be okay being alone. Be confident. You know, and then it's amazing what happens when you feel good inside. Like, spend time with yourself. Go outside. Lift some weights. Play a competitive sport. Mm-hmm. You know, do something. Stalk somebody. Just get outside.
5: Yes. Hunt down a healthcare executive.
3: Yeah. Like, maybe not
6: invest
3: that.
6: Invest in Venmo. Get your portfolio together and just enjoy yourself.
2: Yeah. You know, Taylor Swift, she married the one, and Travis Kelce married a one. How dare you clap at that joke?
5: And you know her new album's coming out.
2: Yes.
6: Yeah, it's called Gutfeld.
2: Kat, last word to you. Do you think perhaps you could find the one in that lesbian bar?
4: Well, I don't know, but Aaron, I'm going to say it. Sex toys aren't just for single people, and if you don't know that, you should ask those women at the lesbian bar.
6: It's a team sport.
2: You know, this is that time of the show when I'm glad my mother's no longer alive.
6: I don't know where mine's at, but she would be appalled.
5: There's no crying at a lesbian bar.
6: No white tears, anyways.
2: All right, we'll be right back.
7: History isn't just in textbooks. 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
18: I'm Gianna Gelosi with your Fox True Crime Minute. A newborn baby was found dead in a laundry bin in Wichita Falls, Texas in 1988. Now, nearly four decades later, thanks to genetic genealogy, the cold case has ended with a guilty plea. Tammy Sue Kearns, who now lives in Atlanta, pleaded guilty to second-degree murder and faces up to life in prison. The baby boy was found August 4th, 1988, in a laundry bin in a laundromat wrapped in linens from the U.S. Air Force Regional Hospital at Shepherd Air Force Base. At the time, every known pregnant person and newborn on base was accounted for. The Air Force Office of Special Investigations reopened the case in 2015. In 2022, tissue samples were submitted for forensic testing. That work led them to Kearns in 2025. She confessed that she was the baby's mother. Investigators say she was working as an X-ray technician at the Air Force Base Hospital and admitted to placing her hand over the newborn's mouth until he stopped crying and breathing before putting him in the laundry van, cleaning the room, and going back to work. There's more on this story at foxnews.com or...

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3: Could this end the Iran conflict? I'm Dave Anthony. Fox News Iran is proposing a ceasefire plan that could reopen the Strait of Hormuz shipping in 7 days and restart nuclear talks if the U.S. meets financial conditions.
4: We are willing and still wish to move forward.
3: That's Iran's President Masoud Pezeshkian, who also again denies they want a nuclear weapon. Talking to Fox's Brett Baer, who pressed him on uranium enrichment.
4: If we wanted to reach a weaponization
5: what about moving
4: of
5: it
4: the
5: out
4: material,
5: of the country?
4: We would have done it.
3: Pezeshkian also denied China helped Iran target American troops.
4: The framing of this, as is reported in society, is incorrect.
3: Now, that conflict was a topic when President Trump hosted China's leader Xi Jinping at the White House for talks and then a state dinner.
6: We represent different systems, but the ties between our people endure, and we've never gotten along better.
7: In addition to Iran, Trump and Xi yesterday talked about geopolitical tensions, including Taiwan, artificial intelligence with Sam Altman and Jensen Huang and Elon Musk on hand for Seabass at the state dinner. And there were also

0: trade concession talks.
1: That's Fox's Peter Ducey at the White House. Israel's prime minister went to the UN and defended going to war with Iran as an easy decision to end a nuclear threat. And Benjamin Netanyahu was defiant about the situation in Gaza after delegates had walked out before he addressed the General Assembly.
2: Shame on you. Israel didn't commit genocide. Israel prevented genocide.
1: Claiming it was Hamas that put civilians in harm's way in their war as protests raged outside the United Nations in New York. Demonstrated against Netanyahu, demanding an end to U.S. arms sales to Israel, but some were taken away by police, including actress Susan Sarandon and a Democratic Socialist candidate for Congress, Daria Liza Chevalier. The NYPD says

0: To China's leader Xi Jinping at the White House for talks and then a state dinner.
1: We represent different systems, but the ties between our people endure, and we've never gotten along better.
2: In addition to Iran, Trump and Xi yesterday talked about geopolitical tensions, including Taiwan, artificial intelligence with Sam Altman and Jensen Huang and Elon Musk on hand for Seabass at the state dinner. And there were also trade concession talks.
0: That's Fox's Peter Doocy at the White House. Israel's prime minister went to the UN and defended going to war with Iran as an easy decision to end a nuclear threat. And Benjamin Netanyahu was defiant about the situation in Gaza after delegates had walked out before he addressed the General Assembly.
3: Shame on you. Israel didn't commit genocide. Israel prevented genocide.
0: Claiming it was Hamas that put civilians in harm's way in their war as protests raged outside the United Nations in New York.
4: Free Palestine, stop.
0: They demonstrated against Netanyahu, demanding an end to U.S. arms sales to Israel, but some were taken away by police, including actress Susan Sarandon and a Democratic Socialist candidate for Congress, Daria Liza Chevalier. The NYPD says

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1: While Iran proposes a new way to end the conflict, the Senate attempted again to join the House and pass a war powers resolution, wanting to limit President Trump's ability to attack Iran even more, though that resolution is symbolic. It can't force him to do anything.
2: Four GOP members broke with President Trump, voting in favor of the resolution, but the measure ultimately failed 49-50. Democrat John Fetterman broke with his party, voting against the resolution. A narrow House majority approved the war powers resolution 2 months ago with some Republican support. The conflict with Iran, coupled with fuel prices, are driving voter sentiments ahead of the midterms. At the UN this week, President Trump predicted a deal with Iran could be made after the November elections. At the White House, Jared Halpern, Fox News.
1: On Wall Street, as oil prices dropped 2% this morning, stock futures are rising up nearly 200 points for the Dow. A month after Dolly Parton's death, the country star will be celebrated today.
3: Get your rhinestones on. We're honoring Dolly. It's the 25th day of the ninth month, 9/25. So in honor of the late Dolly Parton and her hit 9 to 5, it's been declared Dolly Day in municipalities across the country. Nashville is encouraging residents and visitors to wear pink and spread kindness, along with playing 9 to 5 at 5 p.m. The city is also celebrating her life with fireworks at 9:25 p.m. local time. Other places honoring Dolly include New Orleans, Manhattan, and the whole state of California. Some businesses are honoring Dolly's legacy, too, by donating proceeds to her Imagination Library, which has distributed millions of books to kids worldwide. Dolly Parton passed away on August 25th at age 80. Tanya J. Powers, Fox News.
1: On Thursday Night Football, the Falcons fly high.
4: Give it to him. Touch it back. Touchdown.
1: Bijan Robinson ran for another TD later, sealing it for Atlanta. The Falcons beat the Packers in a rout 35-14 in Green Bay on Amazon Prime Video. I'm Dave Anthony, and this is Fox News.
5: All right, here we go. Welcome to a special edition of Jesse Waters Primetime. I'm Brian Kilmeade. I'll be in for Jesse. Tonight is the Trump-Xi state dinner. Yeah. And we hear the White House chef is cooking up a storm. We got the details. We got the menu. And the First Lady's office has made it clear they're pulling out all the stops. It showcases American ingredients with subtle Chinese influence, bringing the culinary traditions of both nations together. For the first course, a yellow squash fettuccine with wild mushrooms. Yes, wild mushrooms. It's got fresh herbs, crispy pancetta, and it's drizzled, you heard me, drizzled with scallion oil. And the second

0: second course. 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Are you hungry yet in your TV dinner and your stack table watching me right now? The only thing I know for sure is I wasn't invited because I'm here with you. And no dinner, by the way, is complete without dessert. State dinner attendees will dine on a vanilla creme with sour cherry confit. Not sure what that is. Not sure I'd even try it. I didn't enjoy saying it. Also has ice cream made with fresh honey. I'd like that. And I also know what you're thinking. What are you drinking? Here's the answer. The First Lady picked a Blanc de Noir. It's a sparkling wine. In reference to the 1972 toast to peace between Nixon and the Chinese premier at the time. Now, she isn't coming empty-handed to dinner either. He brought two pandas. They're rentals. You heard me right. We got two. The Chinese are bringing Pin Ping and Flu Shang. Yep. We don't know what they look like. We think they look like that. And we think they'll do that. Could be them. We might never know. And they'll be making an appearance at the Atlanta Zoo in a couple of days. First time in over 20 years. A reason to go to the zoo. She says the pandas represent an envoy of friendship, but the Democrats are already clutching their pearls.
1: This is actually pretty consistent for Trump. He loves dictators, and he loves the power that Xi Jinping represents. And I think this is the president really saying to the leader of China, don't hurt me. You know, I just want to just honor you in every way I possibly can.
0: Don't hurt me. Liz Warren is upset because we're hosting a foreign leader. Ronald Reagan hosted Gorbachev at the height of the Cold War at a ranch. Unbelievable. Not many people complained. They thought we should do that. It's not like China didn't roll out the red carpet, too. Remember, President Trump visited Beijing. The Chinese put all the pomp and circumstances together and even gave the president a tour of the coveted Temple of Heaven and in the Imperial Garden. The president is just returning the favor. He does a great job at this stuff. Meanwhile, he's been doing this his entire business life. She is a tough guy to deal with. You know that. The president, who has had his fair share of business deals, knows how to work his opponent into getting a better deal. That's what he's doing. Quote, I met President Xi at the plane at the airport yesterday, and he looks strong. He looks vibrant, fit, better than ever. Madam Xi, of course, beautiful. Democrats, who never make good deals, are saying Trump is selling out the country.
2: He's only gone to Andrews showing this respect, this almost admiration for the dictator of China. Literally, not only rolling out a red carpet, literally, I think, calling him handsome, calling his wife beautiful. I mean, just over the top, gushing comments in the last few hours. And I think it speaks to his, you know, his affinity for these really autocratic leaders.
0: That's what he does. Obama and Biden talked tough, but gave away American factories to the Chinese. Remember those islands that they made? They said they weren't going to militarize them. They told President Obama that to his face. You know what they did? They militarized them with a big smile. Trump actually launched a trade war against China. They kicked him, the Chinese, off and out of the Panama Canal. It was the first thing he did when he took office again. Then he went after China's favorite oil proxies in our hemisphere, Venezuela and Iran, and is about to kick them out of Cuba. You just wait. Now, after the sea bass, the president's going to call the Chinese out. At least, I hope he will.
3: President Trump's top ask is going to be that the Chinese stop providing intelligence to the Iranians that they are using to target American interests, American service members, American allies. Is that the trade-off? Is Xi going to say, okay, we'll stop giving the Iranians intel if you stop giving the Taiwanese weapons? Maybe.
0: I hope that's not a deal the president makes. He should be giving them weapons. That shouldn't even be on the table. While we've been at war with Iran, the Chinese have been keeping the regime armed. There's no doubt about it. It's not just parts, it's intelligence. The Chinese entities reportedly supplied Iran with satellite imagery, which the Iranian used in their deadly attacks on U.S. troops at our bases in Jordan this summer. Beijing denies it. I don't believe them. You don't believe them. But it's not just the regime. It's also Iran's proxies. The Chinese have been powering the Houthi rebels and their drone technology. And now the Houthis are trolling the world's energy trade. Remember, they're shutting down their version of a strait in the Red Sea. This is unacceptable. It's also a risky gamble for the Chinese. Beijing's economy is having its worst year in 30 years. The price of oil is strangling their economy. Their country is aging. They have very high youth unemployment, poor population outside major cities. And now this trade tussle is making it hard for them to report at the rate they need to, import, I should say. The Chinese came in begging for an extension on the trade truce that Trump and Xi agreed to in South Korea last year. The Secretary of Treasury, Scott Bessent, who has been meeting with his Chinese counterpart all week, said they asked for a two-year extension. They got 2 months.
4: We have agreed today that we will extend what we call the Busan Agreement, the detente, economic detente between the two countries that was scheduled to end on November 10th. That is going to be extended until January 10th to give us more time to see what we can do on the economic front. And we had a very productive Sunday. We had a very productive meeting this morning.
0: This is a test. The Chinese have been slow walking our rare earth deals. We told them to pick up the pace. We paid for it. They're not delivering it. And they also haven't opened up their checkbook to buy American agriculture. Yeah, they're buying soybeans, but they're not buying other stuff at the rate they promised. On top of that, they've been dabbling with the Iranians. Can't let this happen. And they've also been stealing our technology, especially when it comes to AI. That's the real battle, the AI arms race. We got better chips, but there's more of a demand for the Chinese product. Over 80% of the Chinese people are using AI weekly. For America, we're at 54%. The Chinese are trying to boost their competitive edge over us because they know they are trailing. They are behind. They even told Scott Bessent that. The Democrats are actually the ones trying to sell us out. Bernie wants a pause on AI, not for the Chinese, but for us. It would give the Chinese the upper hand. Now, President Trump isn't looking to give the Chinese an easy way out. He's going in full force. The guy's doubling down. Reports say he's looking to tap Bessent to lead us as the AI czar.
4: They're very eager to engage with us on AI because we have the U.S. is substantially in the lead. China's behind us, but they are well ahead of any other country. And I think it's very important for us to engage on this. I think we are working to define with them what we think the most important or the most perilous risk factors are, whether it's uncontrolled AI agents, whether it is non-state actors using AI either for cyber ops or for biologics.
0: Well, here you go. President Trump and Xi are also planning to have a U.S.-China AI hotline, a red phone, like what they used during the Cold War, to keep a check on Chinese sleazy behavior, perhaps, also looking for AI agents that could get out of control. It doesn't sound like a president who's afraid of President Xi. It sounds like one who knows he has the upper hand, and he's willing to work it. General Keith Kellogg is a former national security advisor to President Trump, still working with the administration. General, what should be the objective here for the President of the United States, knowing it's a lot of pomp and circumstances that we see, but a lot of meetings behind closed doors?
5: Yeah, Brian, it's good to be with you. Thank you very much. You know, Iran and China are pretty related going forward, and bear with me on this as I explain that. Look, I listened to President Pezeshkian, the Iranian president, when he was at the UN General Assembly. He did not sound like a moderate who people have talked about being a moderate. He sounded very bellicose. Here's what I would do. We need to recognize we are at war. We need to recognize what to do. And what I would do, and it affects China as well, is I would take Karg Island. Why do I would say take Karg Island? 90% of the economy of Iran comes out of Karg Island. 90% of the oil goes to China. 15% of their economy is based on the oil that they get from Iran. It gives you leverage, and that's what you want to have with the Chinese vis-a-vis the Iranian situation right now. And how would you do that? You do that by actually seizing the island by using troops. That does not mean you put troops in Iran. I would never say to do something like that. But you take a strategic target like Karg Island, you take it and you hold it so you don't destroy it for the future generations. It also allows you to lift the blockade at a cost to us and the chance that they could strike a capital ship through pure luck. We haven't lost a capital ship since World War II. You don't want them to do that. But the leverage gives gives you against the Chinese, saying, look, you've got to help us. Your economy is based on what's coming out of Iran, 15% of it, and this is where you're going to go. And then at the same time, you finish off by saying to the opposition, and there is an opposition right now in Iran, we leverage that. We basically say to the Iranians, we are going to provide support to the combat forces on the ground inside Iran. We can do that through a presidential finding. This all puts pressure on the Iranians, it puts pressure on the Chinese. And the ancillary to that is also, when you start pressuring the Chinese, you pressure the Russians, what they're doing in Ukraine as well. So it's a win-win across the board. And it gives the president something he's always talked about, which is leverage.
0: I mean, do you say, I'll take Karg Island if you do not stop with the intelligence, or you just take Karg Island? What's really emerged over the last few weeks is how much they're in bed, the Chinese, with the Houthis. And the Houthis have things made really difficult because they're going after the Saudis with the Iranian commanders and with the Iranian weaponry, what they have left. And they're shutting down the other strait on the other side. That's why oil is around $100 a barrel. And that's really going to affect us here at home. It is affecting us here at home.
5: Yeah, but by the way, just to make sure everybody understands this in the public out there, that previous presidents have had oil over $100 a barrel, more than President Trump. If you look at who's had, how much they've had, President Trump is the less president on the acceleration of the oil price on barrels of oil. And the reason you look at the Houthis, who are supported by the Iranians, you know, they're not getting their ballistic missiles through Toys R Us. The Iranians are supplying them, and they're trying to shut down the Bab el-Mandeb, which is another strait, and the Red Sea. So this, if you attack the Iran problem and you get China on your side, it affects everybody. And I think we can do that. We just have to realize we're in a war, treat it like a war.
0: I just before I go to the break, is anyone behind closed, I know you have to treat the Chinese with respect publicly. That's just an important diplomatic thing. That's one of their hot buttons. But when the doors close, have you known anyone to really make progress with the Chinese, them following through on what we what they say they will do and what we ask them to do?
5: Now, well, look, I think this president will. And then when you look at somebody like Secretary Bessent, we're going to put pressure on him, but you've got to put pressure on him where it hurts him, and that's economically. So I'd say start with the Iranians. Their economy is going to depend on Iranian oil, and force the issue.
0: Okay.
5: And that's the reason I'm saying you take something like Karg Island, which is critical, not just to the Iranians, but the Chinese as well.
0: General Kellogg, thanks so much. Appreciate it. 13 minutes now after the hour. Benjamin Netanyahu made a big splash in New York City today. Great speech. We'll bring some of it back to you.

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1: So 40 days into the midterms, and Democrats have a commitment problem. They can't say who's in charge.
2: Do you trust Chuck Schumer to lead on that, should that happen?
3: What I trust is the Democrats. Because the
2: Democrats... Well, he's the leader of the Democrats.
3: What I trust right now is the Democrats.
1: Can't name a leader, can't defend a nominee. But there's one thing they're flirting with. For the first time ever, more than 4 in 10 Americans are sweet on socialism. They just won't say it out loud. So Republicans are saying it for them. It's in a multi-million dollar blitz. They have plenty of money to the Republicans. They're going to make socialism the defining midterm issue for Democrats. And the Democrats gift-wrapped them a poster boy.
4: Donald Trump and J.D. Vance can't seem to keep my name out their mouth. They don't really know how to say it, though. Which is fine, because I believe in teaching opportunities. And so, friends, we're about to teach them how to say it properly with the word senator in front of it in November.
1: Okay, easy, Tiger. Your boys are losing interest fast. His black support fell about 8 points last month, and Michigan's 14% black. That's a block he cannot win without. Maybe it's because they can't tell who he's really fighting for.
5: My cousin was hunted in the streets of Iran by the IRGC because her hijab wasn't on right. My uncle was sentenced to die. I wanted to ask if you stand unequivocally against the IRGC, against the Islamic Republic of Iran that has killed 50,000 protesters, Abdul. I haven't heard anything from you about the protesters, Abdul. Please.
4: I will always stand for and with democratic movements, always. But I also don't believe that we were in the right to go to war to topple the government of Iran. It was not our responsibility to do it.
1: Yeah, this guy's unbelievable. He never answers the question. Loyalty's never been his strong suit. He trashed the Biden-Harris ticket. Now he's out on the trail with Kamala. But he doesn't like to be reminded of that.
6: Is Vice President Harris the same as President Biden? Wait. Was Vice President Harris running for president at the time we were uncommitted? Answer the question. I mean, ask a fact-based question, and then I'll answer your question. So we were uncommitted to President Biden, and then he did what? What did he do? No. What did he do? You're asking a question based on false premises, so I'm just getting you to clarify your premise. What did he do? He dropped out of the race, correct? And then there was a new person running for president, right? So factually, is the premise you're basing this question on actually a real premise? Thank you. Next question.
1: It's a real premise. He didn't support either one of them. But never mind November. We'll find out who he supports. Abdul's already looking past November. He's picking the next president, and he's got a type.
4: I'm looking forward to working with the next Democratic president when she takes office in 2029 to work together to have those bills ready to go so that we can

0: modernize our entire public health infrastructure and keep America healthy and safe again.
1: Yeah, modernize Medicare for all, a disaster that would never work. It's not just Abdul's little fantasy, by the way, about a woman president. Even Obama's been swept up in it.
2: If you put women in charge of every government for like 2 years, and then just kind of saw, all right, how are things going? I have a strong belief that things would, they wouldn't be perfect.
3: But they'd be better.
2: But they'd be better.
3: Yeah.
2: I'm confident about that.
1: Right, he was so confident he didn't do it. They love the idea of a woman in charge. They're just not the ones who's actually going to do that. They'd rather robe a woman than run her again. Watch.
4: Vice President Harris, outstanding senator. I think she'd be an outstanding justice. I thought she was a lousy presidential candidate.
1: No kidding. She would be a disaster justice, by the way. Katie Zechariah is a senior communication advisor to Truth Social and joins us now. Katie, first off, overall, the Democrats got a problem with messaging. They have a problem with an agenda. But they right now are somewhat in the driver's seat. Why?
5: Well, I think they're in the driver's seat because always those people that are in the off season tend to gain momentum, right? So, Brian, I watched Abdul al-Sayed just recently say in Michigan that he thought automobiles, cars, were the cigarette. Okay, this is a man who's running the race in Michigan. So why is he in the, quote, driver's seat, to your question, on the topic of cars in the state that is known for car manufacturing, Brian? Because the Democrats are testing the waters with these hyper-progressive candidates and seeing how they respond, how they do. In Michigan. Michigan is a key swing state. How does al-Sayed do? That will determine who becomes their presidential nominee. Can they get away with an AOC, or are they going to have to go safer and keep a Kamala?
1: Right. So I want to bring you to interesting story in the New York Times, of all places. They did a profile on this Mary Pelletola, who was a congresswoman for a while and now is leading by about 2 points in the Senate race against the sitting senator Dan Sullivan. They just paint this ugly picture of a woman that can't control her temper, and they're making all type of excuses for it. I mean, they describe her former aides, and they talked to about eight of them, describe her as angry and profane outbursts, sometimes directed at aides and sometimes expressed about others who had displeased her. In one instance, she shoved an aide, according to a former staff member who was present with her, and two others who were there told about it at the time. They also said she used a derogative term for gay people, actually used something that, another word, used the word retard to describe somebody that said something negative about her. So she seems to be a real monster in Alaska writing this story. And now that there's a make good story that came out right after it. I mean, does that, something like that, make up the difference in a race?
5: The New York Times covering this reminds me of when the New York Times covered Plattner's massive amount of sexual allegations against him in kind of this soft launch. We want to get this out, so we're going to use controlled opposition to do so, right, Brian? And then what happened to Plattner? He tanked completely because the allegations tended to be true. What this also looks like is Katie Porter. She's getting Katie Porter here. How you treat your staff, how you treat the people around you, eventually that comes out. And so Dan Sullivan is probably very glad, as we head 40 days into the midterms here, that this is starting to come out, because it is showing that already these voters in Alaska weren't sure about her. But now she uses derogatory terms in the party of tolerance, and she's shown that she can't be kind. And that killed Katie Porter's race here in California. And I think it'll do the same in Alaska, Brian.
1: So, Katie, I went on Real Clear Politics, and all these races are so close in the Senate. You have a monitor there?
5: Yes.
1: Great. So let's put it up. Here's the full screen. This is how close these races are. For example, in Texas, Tallarico by two, but the money's just starting to flow in. Sherrod Brown, they're thinking he's got a 4-point lead, and Husted's beginning to get some traction. al-Sayed, for some reason's up two. Troy Jackson's trailing in the last poll, but overall up one. And then in Alaska, for now, Pelletola is up on Sullivan. If I'm putting you in charge as the strategist, besides throwing money at the problem, what would you be focusing on?
5: Those Senate numbers are not looking good, though. I actually do have a problem with the polling numbers in general. I think we're probably a little bit closer to a 50-50 or a 51-49 in a lot of those tight states, including Michigan and Texas. I would start absolutely infusing all those campaigns with large amounts of money and ensuring that those candidates are not just running on opposition. Like, Ken Paxton can say what Tallarico has done terribly, but I think Ken Paxton has a huge platform of what he's already delivered for Texas's attorney general, and I would encourage him to run a positive campaign on that, Brian.
1: Yeah, very interesting. I would just make every Democrat say, what would you do? And so it's Medicare for all, which is a joke and not plausible or feasible, or it's I'll tax billionaires, which we've already restructured the tax system. The top 10% pay 70% of all the taxes. Katie, always great to talk to you. Look forward to seeing you again soon. Quick note, United States, my brand new book comes out October 13th, The Six Crucial Moments That Forged the American Miracle. And I'll be on stage bringing history to life in Red Bank, New Jersey on the 16th, followed by Westbury, Long Island on the 17th. Clearwater, Florida in November, followed by Jacksonville the next night, and then right outside St. Louis in Chesterfield, all streamed on Fox Nation. Go to BrianKilmeade.com. I want to meet you in person. Meanwhile, straight ahead, Netanyahu versus Mamdani.

0: Fox News.
1: Israel's Prime Minister Benjamin Netanyahu is in town. He spoke at the UN this afternoon. Before he even walked in the door, though, a whole group of protesters showed up to greet him.

0: Isn't that cute? Some familiar faces were in the crowd, too. Trans actor Elliot Page and socialist sweetheart Dara Liza Chevalier. You know, she's going to be in Congress soon. Scary thought. But she didn't last long out there. Officers threw cuffs right on her. Some of her friends were crying on the sidelines.
1: Dara Liza, my girl, my queen, the legend, she was arrested. Hannah Einbinder. So I know everyone that got arrested. I was supposed to be a part of this demonstration.
0: Too bad. Netanyahu did not flinch. He took the podium, no prompter, spoke for over 35 minutes. But before he even opened up his mouth, hundreds of cowards, some diplomats, got up and walked out. Yep, they missed it. Bibi had plenty to say with or without them.
2: Now, you want to hear the ultimate irony? In defending itself, Israel is also defending many of the countries whose delegates just left this hall. In fact, I want you to know that many of their leaders even thank us privately for taking out Iran's nukes. It's hard to imagine more mind-blowing hypocrisy.
0: Yep, this is Bibi's first trip back to the Big Apple since Mamdani took office at City Hall. And the mayor promised on his campaign that if Bibi ever stepped foot in his city, he'd leave in cuffs.
3: Would a mayor Mamdani welcome Benjamin Netanyahu to the city?
4: No, as mayor, New York City would arrest Benjamin Netanyahu.
0: That didn't happen. Mamdani later admitted he can't arrest Benjamin Netanyahu or any world leader, but they've been trading shots all week. The mayor called him the architect of horrific genocide. It's not genocide, by the way. So Netanyahu came out swinging.
2: Whether they sit in this hall or in the office of the anti-Semitic mayor of New York, I say this, shame on you. Shame on you for distorting the facts. Shame on you for inverting victim and aggressor. Shame on you for spitting in the face of truth. Mr. Mamdani, you tried to stop me from coming here. You tried to silence me. Well, you can't silence me. You can't silence me.

0: silence the truth.
1: Yeah, that whole feud was just the undercard. The main event was Iran.
0: In this battle against the barbarians, we've had no greater partner than President Trump. I thank him. I thank him for his bold leadership. He boldly confronted an enormous danger to America, Israel, and the world. America and Israel also worked together to bring back our remaining hostages. We brought back every last one of them.
1: Yep, now we have Iran's Wallace in a chokehold, strangling them with economic D-Day.
2: They're a cornered animal. We have the blockade, and now we have an effort never seen before in terms of constricting and cutting off the financial oxygen to them. And I don't know whether it's going to be a week, a month, or 2 months, but they're going to yell uncle.
1: Yep. While the Iranians were on our own soil, our guys talked to their mediators through mediators. I think it was the Qataris. The first talk since the June deal collapsed. They came with a huge wish list. They said, we want the blockade lifted. We want all our assets unfrozen, and we'll call off the fight.
3: I'm not going to characterize yesterday's talks, but by and large at this point, you know, the Iranians violated the MOU, as the president said. I mean, they killed the MOU. They strangled it, and by violating it, the IRGC. So, you know, we'll see what happens.
1: The MOU was a joke. It was the best deal the Iranians would ever had, and they didn't even realize it. Things are still dicey. The Iranian president spoke at the UN and told the whole world they would never bow to America. So our own delegation got up, and we walked out. No one knows if or when we're heading back to the table. The president is open to all options. But if a deal does happen, we want it signed by their supreme leader. And why? I have a question. Where is the guy?
4: When is the last time you saw the Supreme Leader in person?

0: While the Iranians were on our own soil, our guys talked to their mediators through mediators. I think it was the Qataris. The first talk since the June deal collapsed. They came with a huge wish list. They said, we want the blockade lifted. We want all our assets unfrozen, and we'll call off the fight.
1: I'm not going to characterize yesterday's talks, but by and large at this point, you know, the Iranians violated the MOU, as the president said. I mean, they killed the MOU. They strangled it, and by violating it, the IRGC. So, you know, we'll see what happens.
0: The MOU was a joke. It was the best deal the Iranians would ever had, and they didn't even realize it. Things are still dicey. The Iranian president spoke at the UN and told the whole world they would never bow to America. So our own delegation got up, and we walked out. No one knows if or when we're heading back to the table. The president is open to all options. But if a deal does happen, we want it signed by their supreme leader. And why? I have a question. Where is the guy?
2: When is the last time you saw the supreme leader in person? Is he healthy? Is he able to govern?
3: Precisely, I don't remember the dates. About a month and a half ago, we met in about 7 hours.
2: You saw him in person a month ago?
3: Yes, 7 hours, as I said earlier. We conducted talks.
2: And is he healthy? Is he able to govern?
3: Very much so, completely.
0: But just like anything the Iranians say, we have to see it to believe it. Brett did a fantastic job. But I don't believe that president. Meanwhile, Fox News alert, the two students who were found dead at Ole Miss have been identified. National correspondent and Ole Miss alum Madison Scarpino is live in Oxford, Mississippi with the latest. Madison.
4: Hey, good evening, Brian. So we can now report that the 18-year-old student who died in a dorm here on campus is Aiden Hamilton from Colorado, and the 20-year-old who died off campus is Robert String from Georgia. Aiden's family says he was a bright, wonderful young man taken way too soon. We're still working to get a photo of him for our viewers, but we do have one of Robert. This is him. His family attorney says they are heartbroken by the loss of their dear son. They're trying to process the unimaginable. We know he was a Phi Delta here at Ole Miss, and the fraternity says the loss of two young lives is a profound tragedy. We're still waiting on more details from authorities. We know store-bought packaged kratom was found at both scenes. However, officials do not know if that's what killed them. They say they do not believe the deaths are connected. But all this is scaring and confusing a lot of students here, and you can feel it on campus. Some Greek-like events are canceled. Bars are reportedly tightening security, as these college students just want to know how and why these kids died.
5: Right now, a lot of people are just really concerned, trying to find more information of what should I avoid? How long should I avoid it? When are we really going to get concrete answers? The one main thing that I've heard repeatedly today is students being frustrated with the university that they haven't said more.
4: So no word yet, Brian, on any memorials for Robert and Aiden. Same thing goes with any funeral dates. But we are expecting more information from officials as soon as their toxicology reports are done. And according to the Mississippi governor, they're working on expediting those. Back to you.
0: All right, Madison. Look forward to getting answers to all those questions. It's so sad. Appreciate you joining us. Meanwhile, straight ahead, we'll talk college sports. A man that's reforming it while running the Yankees, Randy Levine, joins us straight ahead.
6: I'm CJ Papa. President Trump and his Chinese counterpart discussed Iran, plus
7: geopolitical tensions, including Taiwan, artificial intelligence, trade concession talks. The Chinese ambassador to the U.S. now says cooperation is a two-way street to keep the economic and trade ties stable. The list of cooperation needs to be lengthened and the list of issues shortened.
6: And the presidents will spend time at the National Archives today before Xi heads home. As for Iran's president, Masoud Pezeshkian, he joined Fox's Brett Baer in an exclusive interview on Special Report, speaking through an interpreter.
8: We do not seek to kill Americans. As shown by actions, demonstrable actions, America has sought to kill Iranians.
6: The Northeast, including New England, prepare for a direct hit from a powerful nor'easter. 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

0: to compete. They pay players, and they go to the bigger schools, putting them at an even bigger disadvantage.
1: If you think for a moment Western Kentucky can compete with Ohio State in the long term, you're fooling yourself.
0: It's not going to happen. So one of President Trump's many missions is to fix college sports, and Congress is doing just that. Last week, the Senate advanced a bill. Today, it cleared the filibuster, and tomorrow, the Protect College Sports Act should get a bipartisan approval, finished off on Monday. It would finally give college sports rules to live by. What's in it? It's going to set a national NIL rules and crack down on disguised pay for play. Limit players' ability to transfer. They get one transfer. Cap eligibility at 5 years. Give the NCAA legal cover to enforce rules and protect non-revenue sports. But some outside of Washington say the federal government should stay out of it and let college sports police itself. The bill's authors say it's the only way to end this chaos.
2: The NIL era is here. The Protect College Sports Act embraces this new reality by codifying and protecting the rights of student athletes. Real NIL is not the same as a disguised recruiting payment. Revenue sharing is not the same as unlimited cap evasion. Athlete mobility is not the same as permanent roster free agency. And legal certainty does not mean a blank check. The Protect College Sports Act draws these lines.
0: So I'm with the man that headed up Donald Trump's College Sports Task Force, who's also president of the New York Yankees full time, Randy Levine. Randy, we got to this moment. How close are you to getting across the Senate finish line?
3: Thanks, Brian. It's great to be here with you. It is really exciting. We're scheduled for a vote on the Protect College Sports Act Monday evening at 5:30, and this has been a tremendous bipartisan effort. Thanks to Senator Cruz, Senator Cantwell, Senator Schmidt, Senator Coons, and all the people in the United States Senate. All the procedural votes, you know, have been in the mid to high 70s. So this is something the country wants. It's polling at over 90% because these universities are going to financially collapse if this isn't fixed. I would just like to correct one thing so your viewers are completely clear. This bill does not take any money away from student athletes. They are entitled to earn payment for the name, image, and likeness. It sets up spending caps that are more than double what's there today, plus legitimate, not under the table, NILs payments are accepted, third-party payments. So there's plenty of money. The only people opposed to this bill, let's put it on the table, are agents. And I use that word loosely because now, you know, they have a new name for themselves, athletes advocates, who basically, unlike professional sports, are running wild and ripping off these kids for 20, 25% fees, putting them in a transfer portal. Every year, 40% don't come out. This protects the kids, this protects the universities, makes them financially stable so they don't have to go into endowments or raise fees, and sets a standard rule where you can't have a different judge in every county.
0: So give me an idea. Example. I know Ohio State's going to be okay regardless, but the East Stroudsburg states, you know, the Western Kentucky example, how are they going to be okay?
3: Oh, they're going to be okay because of several reasons. One, there's going to be a standardized rule, one rule for all. Two, they're going to be protected because they're not going to be poached by the big schools. They're not going to be operating as a minor league, you know, development system for bigger schools. There's going to be a retention fund, so they'll be able to have the money to retain their own players so they won't go elsewhere. And the system will calm down. Right now, it's, like you said, the Wild West.
0: So, you know, I'm looking at, you know, this, it's detailed, and you guys worked so hard on this. The president really mattered to him. He put together a prestigious panel. You led it and made, you know, everyone had a different form of expertise, former players. You're a lawyer, too, as well, and you're running the Yankees, so you understand sports. But you're going to empower the NCAA. Right now, every time the NCAA makes a ruling, they go to court and they lose. So I'm not saying that the NCAA walks on water, but someone's got to make the

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1: So fresh off his state dinner with the president of China, Trump will head down south for some SEC football. He loves it. He'll be there Saturday. He'll be at the showdown in Knoxville. You got the Tennessee Volunteers against the Texas Longhorns. Democrats already getting ready to complain. But there's an even bigger controversy surrounding college sports right now, the NIL. It allows students, athletes to be paid, and that's okay for their name, image, and likeness. But there's just no rules. It sounds fair, but in reality, it's really not. It's become an absolute nightmare to enforce. It's even bad for the fans. Combine lucrative NIL deals with the transfer portal and players jumping from school to school to school, chasing the biggest paycheck possible. Nobody graduates, no penalty, and if they don't like their playing time or their coach, they're out of there. $1 million NIL deals, or the school flat out just paying them, have essentially deleted allegiance to any single team and turned college sports into the Wild West. It's essentially pro sports. Fans, schools, many people aren't happy about it, including a former college player turned country music star, Lee Bryce.
2: I'm not a fan of the way things have changed. In NFL, you go sign a contract, you can't just leave. But in college, you go get paid all the money and you go, I just want to go somewhere else.
1: And they do. The NIL market is also crushing the little guys. Small schools don't have the capital.

0: rules and enforce them. So how does the antitrust thing work with the NCAA?
1: It's very, very simple. Today, all of these cases, the transfer portal cases, eligibility cases, have been sued because of antitrust, meaning all the schools are not allowed to talk to each other in order to create rules. This allows all the schools through the NCAA to talk to each other to both come up with and enforce one standard, one set of rules for everybody.
0: All right. So when it comes to the Olympic sports, the gymnastics, the soccer, the lacrosse, you know, I know lacrosse is like at Hopkins and other places is big, but the rest of the country, in Denver maybe perhaps, how do the non-revenue sports that don't get the big gates, how can they benefit and be okay in this?
1: Well, this bill protects them. It does it in two ways. First, there is money specifically allocated to women's and non-revenue or Olympic sports so that schools have to devote a certain amount of resources to these sports. And more so, all of these sports have been cut because schools in this arms race have been taking assets from endowments, raising student fees, and when they run out of that, they just cut these sports. There's a long history over the last several years of schools eliminating these sports. Under this bill, that won't happen.
0: All right, so Randy, last question. It might be the hardest. You go into the playoffs. You had a really good year. Tampa's going to win first year, the top wild card team. Aaron Judge's calf. What are the chances of seeing him in the postseason?
1: You know, Brian, I have no idea. I'm going to leave that to our doctors, our trainers, and Brian Cashman and Aaron Boone.
0: All right.
1: They're much better to make that decision.
0: But you're ready for another Red Sox series? Can your heart take it?
1: Bring it on. That's what it's all about.
0: All right, Randy. And lastly, just real quick, why does it matter so much to the president? You've known your president for 50 years. Why does it matter so much to him? We got 20 seconds.
1: Because, you know, when this happened, people came to him and the Congress has been going on, told him to fix it. There's a problem, fix it. He loves sports. He loves young people. He wants to see young people grow, become leaders. Very few become pros, but college sports has produced great people and leaders. He wants to make sure that continues.
0: All right. And he tasked you with it, and you, of course, pulled it off again. You're on your way. More Primetime in just a moment. Randy Levine.

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1: Before we go, don't forget my new book, United in the States. Everybody's talking about it. Also, don't forget to see me tomorrow on Fox and Friends. Among my guests, Mike Pompeo, Jack Keane. And on Sunday at 10 o'clock, One Nation. Amongst my guests, John Nixon, the man who found Saddam Hussein. And we have other great guests. Thanks for watching. Hannity.
2: This is House Call for Health. A liquid candy, popular with kids, is being recalled over a possible choking hazard. The Consumer Product Safety Commission says the Ricky Joy Company is recalling more than 2.3 million bottles of Ricky Joy Sour Crush rolling liquid candy bottles. The CPSC says the

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1: Before we go, don't forget my new book, United the States. Everybody's talking about it. Also, don't forget to see me tomorrow on Fox and Friends among my guests, Mike Pompeo, Jack Keane. And on Sunday at 10 o'clock, One Nation amongst my guests, John Nixon, the man who found Saddam Hussein. And we have other great guests. Thanks for watching. Hannity.
2: This is House Call for Health. A liquid candy, popular with kids, is being recalled over a possible choking hazard. The Consumer Product Safety Commission says the Ricky Joy Company is recalling more than 2.3 million bottles of Ricky Joy Sour Crush rolling liquid candy bottles. The CPSC says the dispensing ball on the bottles can detach, possibly causing a serious injury or even death from choking. The 1.85-ounce plastic candy bottles were sold individually and in packs of 3 or 12 bottles in strawberry, blue raspberry, watermelon, and green apple flavors with the Ricky Joy logo and a green monster on the bottle. 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The commission says consumers should stop using those candy bottles immediately and contact the Ricky Joy Company for a refund. 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
3: I'm Gianna Gelosi with your Fox True Crime Minute. A newborn baby was found dead in a laundry bin in Wichita Falls, Texas in 1988. Now, nearly four decades later, thanks to genetic genealogy, the cold case has ended with a guilty plea. Tammy Sue Kearns, who now lives in Atlanta, pleaded guilty to second-degree murder and faces up to life in prison. The baby boy was found August 4th, 1988, in a laundry bin in a laundromat wrapped in linens from the U.S. Air Force Regional Hospital at Shepherd Air Force Base. At the time, every known pregnant person and newborn on base was accounted for. The Air Force Office of Special Investigations reopened the case in 2015. In 2022, tissue samples were submitted for forensic testing. That work led them to Kearns in 2025. She confessed that she was the baby's mother. Investigators say she was working as an X-ray technician at the Air Force Base Hospital and admitted to placing her hand over the newborn's mouth until he stopped crying and breathing before putting him in the laundry van, cleaning the room, and going back to work. There's more on this story at FoxNews.com or subscribe to the Fox True Crime Podcast. I'm Gianna Gelosi with your Fox True Crime Minute.
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5: A new proposal to end the Iran conflict. I'm Dave Anthony, Fox News.
6: We do not wish to continue. It's America that must choose whether it wants to end this or not.
5: That's Iran's President Masoud Pezeshkian, who also denied in an interview with Fox's Brett Baer they tried to kill Americans in counterattacks on U.S. bases in Gulf countries.
7: But they were killed there. Did you use satellite images?
6: Not at all. Not at all.
5: 19 U.S. service members have died in the conflict. As for Iran's new ceasefire offer, Fox's Peter Ducey reports from the White House.
8: The Iranian foreign minister now says Iran has a seven-day plan to end the war there, and that if the U.S. agrees, Iran will reopen the Strait of Hormuz, and Iran will talk about their nuclear program, something the president of Iran now claims isn't for nuclear weapons at all.
7: Do you want a nuclear bomb or not?
6: Not at all.
5: In the Senate, a war powers resolution attempting to limit the president's actions in Iran fell one vote short. The House already approved it, but the resolution is symbolic. It can't force President Trump to do or not do anything. Now, he'll have tea later this morning at the White House with China's leader, then take him to the National Archives to look at the Declaration of Independence and the Constitution after hosting Xi Jinping at a White House state dinner.
9: I'd like to raise a glass and propose a toast to President Xi, Madam Peng, and the long relationship between China and America.
5: This after they held talks on issues ranging from trade to Taiwan to AI. One of the two men shot and wounded in the Trump assassination attempt at the president's campaign rally in Butler, Pennsylvania in 2024 has died. Jim

0: Copenhagen. His family says he suffered life-altering injuries. Another Trump supporter was killed at that rally. It's getting stormy on the Atlantic coast as a nor'easter moves in.
1: From the Carolinas into New England, it's expected to hit at least a dozen states in its path. We've already seen the damage. Places like Virginia, coastal flooding spilling into the streets there.
0: That's Fox Weather's Katie Byrne and Ocean.

0: Fox.
1: Drama inside and outside the United Nations in New York.
2: Netanyahu, go to hell!
1: Anti-Israel protesters demonstrating against the Prime Minister's speech at the UN. 103 of them were arrested by the NYPD. They accuse Israel of genocide, killing Palestinians in the war in Gaza, which Benjamin Netanyahu forcefully denied in his UN General Assembly addressing. It was Hamas who put civilians in harm's way. After some diplomats had walked out also in protest.
3: To the protesters outside, to the hypocritical delegates who left this hall, I ask, where were you when the Iranian tyrants butchered and maimed tens of thousands of unarmed Iranian civilians?
1: He also defended military actions as Iran to prevent them from getting a nuclear weapon. A Texas mother's off the hook after being implicated in her son's planned school shooting.
4: Ashley Pardo was charged last May with aiding in the commission of terrorism. The San Antonio mother was accused of buying ammunition, magazines, and tactical gear for her 13-year-old son with knowledge that he planned to carry out mass acts of violence at his middle school. But Bexar County records reveal the charge was dismissed for insufficient evidence. The teen, who officials say showed up to school in tactical clothing as part of an alleged attack, was initially charged with terrorism, but under a plea agreement received 2 years of probation in a secured residential facility for a prohibited weapons charge. Kristen Goodwin, Fox News.
1: On Wall Street, as oil prices drop, stock futures rise before today's trading. That more than 100 points for the Dow and the Nasdaq. On Thursday night football, the Falcons get their first win.
5: Into the end zone. Robinson for the touchdown.
1: That was Bijan Robinson's second score of the game, leading the Atlanta Falcons to a 35-14 win over the Packers in Green Bay on Amazon Prime Video, kicking off week 3 of the NFL season. Packers.

0: walked out also in protest.
1: To the protesters outside, to the hypocritical delegates who left this hall, I ask, where were you when the Iranian tyrants butchered and maimed tens of thousands of unarmed Iranian civilians?
0: He also defended military actions as Iran to prevent them from getting a nuclear weapon. A Texas mother's off the hook after being implicated in her son's planned school shooting.
2: Ashley Pardo was charged last May with aiding in the commission of terrorism. The San Antonio mother was accused of buying ammunition, magazines, and tactical gear for her 13-year-old son with knowledge that he planned to carry out mass acts of violence at his middle school. But Bexar County records reveal the charge was dismissed for insufficient evidence. The teen, who officials say showed up to school in tactical clothing as part of an alleged attack, was initially charged with terrorism, but under a plea agreement received 2 years of probation in a secured residential facility for a prohibited weapons charge. Kristen Goodwin, Fox News.
0: On Wall Street, as oil prices drop, stock futures rise before today's trading. That more than 100 points for the Dow and the Nasdaq. On Thursday night football, the Falcons get their first win.
3: Into the end zone. Robinson for the touchdown.
0: That was Bijan Robinson's second score of the game, leading the Atlanta Falcons to a 35-14 win over the Packers in Green Bay on Amazon Prime Video, kicking off week 3 of the NFL season. Packers.

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1: Hi, everyone. So glad you're there. The Brian Kilmeade Show. I'm glad you've been with me all week long. This hour, I'm going to be joined by Craig Carton, host of the Craig Carton Show on OutKick. Talk a little bit of sports and so much more. And we're going to talk about everything that's going on today. We know the Iranian delegation is going to stay right around till Monday. This has been the General Assembly Week, UNGA, right here in New York City, which has gummed up traffic. Literally took me, after hosting Jesse Waters' show last night, it took me 1 hour to get out of the city. And it usually takes 10 minutes. So you just they just shut down all the arteries. But here we are, ready to go, and we'll see how it goes. So that's what happens when you have the United Nations here. So meanwhile, the President of the United States, we're looking at the aftermath of his big meeting with President Xi. So let's get to the big three.
2: Number three.
3: I think it's absolutely disgusting and deplorable the things that Hassan Piker said, right? But he does not represent the Democratic Party.
1: We'll see. That is Ken Martin, the DNC chair, Dem Socialist brand, the socialist brander. Hassan Piker reasserts himself as a voice of the people, while GOP catches a break in Alaska as revelations show the frontrunner, the Democrat, has a rage issue.
2: Number two.
4: The president is in a tough position. He has to be diplomatic. And she is a despicable human being.
5: We've been ripped off by China for a long time on trade deals.
6: China's eating our lunch.
7: Doesn't bother me if the president wants to buy him dinner. I just wouldn't believe his bull.
1: All right, China dine and deal for President Trump as President Xi and the White House. That's what took place last night. Not sure of the final gains, but we did get two pandas. The question is, will we convince them to get their hands off Iran and the Houthi war machines and keep their word on deals already cut?
2: Number one.
8: Mr. Mamdani, shame on you. Shame on you for distorting the facts. Shame on you for inverting victim and aggressor. Shame on you for spitting in the face of truth.
1: There you go. That is Benjamin Netanyahu. A fantastic speech yesterday. Israel takes on the world in

0: Unga, as Beebe blasts his critics, first and foremost New York's radical mayor, why this all reaffirms the need to finish the job in Iran the right way. So Iran came up and presented another deal, evidently. And the deal is a 7-day deal, 7 days instead of 60 days. They'll start nuclear talks right away. Tehran wants the release of $12 billion in frozen Iranian funds. They want to waive sanctions on Iran oil and lift the naval blockade. Then with there, in turn, would reopen the strait. I think it's a non-starter. Iran's economy under severe pressure, obviously. The foreign minister presented this plan. The other thing is the MOU was cut by the same people, and the IRGC just blew it up. And it was not denied yesterday in Brett Baer's fantastic sit-down with the president of Iran. That story in the New York Times, it said that the Iranian president was shocked that the IRGC was just taking shots at merchant ships after they cut the deal. They said, what are you doing? And the IRG says, not us. It's just some elements decides they didn't like the MOU and start shooting at chips. So they can't cut a deal even if they wanted to cut a deal. That's the other thing. They don't even know if you're being played, like good cop, bad cop. But we did kill two or three layers of their leadership. So it's an excellent chance. They really have absolutely no control. But I talked to General Keane this morning after I read the latest proposal, and here's what he said. Cut 15.
1: Well, it's an absolute absurdity. I mean, what this is telling us is that the blockade is very effective. We know that because nothing is coming out of Iran and nothing is going into Iran, you know, through the Straits of Hormuz. Obviously, they're using roads, rail lines, and also some of the Caspian Sea and airports. But Bessent is going to shut down the airports, the Secretary of Treasury, the economic squeeze that Secretary Bessent has put on him is also having an effect. That's the manifestation of this proposal. But how absurd is that proposal? They want to also still maintain some level of control of the Straits of Hormuz. They want all the money back to provide a lifeline to the regime. It makes no sense on the surface of it. I know our people are not going to agree to anything like that.
0: But it might be tempting to the president. Why? Because if you open up that strait, oil prices really drop rapidly. And if you get the IAEA back in there looking at their nuclear sites, if they will open them up. If they said something to this nature, we have 5 major nuclear plants. We allow you, along with our escorts and the IAEA, to go into all those nuclear sites with some excavation equipment, the stuff we blew up already, and inspect them in exchange for obviously opening up the strait. We'll stop their blockade, they stop our blockade, and vice versa. And then you have a release of some funds. That would be tempting for Trump. Because what's the goal? I mean, the ultimate goal is get rid of this regime. Because we're always going to have problems as long as that regime is in place. But the short-term goal, which is long-term too, no nuclear program. And if they open wide up and say, yeah, you can come. You know, you could bring, you know, bring your guys, your excavation equipment, and you could go dig this out and get the uranium out. We don't want to be a nuclear nation. President would really have to consider that, especially because he chose a victory and there's, you know, and we all know in any deal with the Iranians, it's not something you could even bank on for a day. But if you actually pull out the uranium, that's another story. But that's not what this 7-day thing is. Mark Rutte, NATO General Secretary, cut 14.
2: I think the Iranian people are totally fed up with their leadership. What we are seeing is, under American leadership, clearly degrading the nuclear capability of Iran and the ballistic missile capability, which was a threat to Israel, the Middle East, but also to Europe. And thanks to President Trump, that has been degraded. And now with the economic sanctions choking off the Iranian economy, the Iranian people are feeling this day to day. The problem is that the Iranian leadership itself is not always interested in the interest of the people living in that great nation.
0: Gulf states got together. They're looking to rally around Saudi Arabia and help them fight off the Houthis. France says it was sending in. They're going to send in some soldiers to help out. We have to help out. We might get selling them F-35s. I'd like to see us help out more. I don't know what resources we have that might hold us back. I know we got a few different obligations, but I would like to show the Saudis that we got their back. As complex as our relationship is, they're heading in the right direction. As an ally, we want to show them what we can do because, man, we want the money. We want the investment in our country. Meanwhile, I was stunned to see the relationship between the Houthis and the Chinese. I did not know that they were playing such a big role in backing up the Houthis, which makes me wonder why the Saudis would allow that. The Saudis have this relationship with China. Why can't the Saudis just turn around and go, yeah, you have all this investment. You want me to invest here, there, and everywhere. And you're with the Houthis who are trying to blow us up. They captured another strategic port right near the Red Sea. So they're going to be in control of the Red Sea shortly. They said they don't have no problem with us, but we got a huge problem with them. So the big question is yesterday in with the Chinese leader, what was accomplished? We don't know. We got two pandas. Maybe that's good news. But we do know that they provided intelligence, satellites, coordinates in order for them, the Iranians, to hit our bases and kill our people. We also know they delivered weapons material in the summer to start rebuilding their missile program. That should come up first and foremost. Then we talk about things in the region. Like, for example, you're rattling the cage trying to take islands back from Japan. That's not going to work. The Philippines, you're harassing all their ships. That's not going to be effective. You said that you were going to be buying soybeans. You're falling behind that pace. And other agricultural products, you're falling a lot behind. So they want to extend the current deal for 2 years. We said, how about 2 months? Because you're not executing on it. But we are continuing the dialogue. I don't think there's anything wrong with that. December, they're supposed to meet again at the G20. President's invited Vladimir Putin there. I'm not too sure why he would do that. I don't think he deserves to be there, especially because he continues to prolong a war, maximize the pain on his country and throughout the region. And now he's hurting us by shutting off the Black Sea and stopping agricultural products from getting to much-needed places like in Africa. So the other that's the story about China, what they're going to give in, what we can do, what we caught them doing and what they said they did and what they pledged to do from here. That's something only the presidents know because they spoke to each other. We have not seen many readouts on that. But Masoud Pezeshkian is the president of Iran. He was asked about the help that he got from China, about coordinates. About coordinates and about crackdowns the way he got missile technology possibly from China. And of course, he denies that. But here's Pezeshkian when he was talking the last night to Brett Baer, and he said this about cooperating with China. Cut 17.
3: Did Chinese satellite images help kill American soldiers at the hands of Iran?
4: We do not seek to kill Americans. As shown by actions, demonstrable actions, America has sought to kill Iranians. Why do...
3: They were killed there. Did you use satellite images?
4: Not at all. Not at all. Number one, I'm specifically unaware of these purported images that you talk about.
0: Bracket that out. I'm specifically unaware of the images... These purported images you're talking about. Yes, because you're the president, you're a former heart surgeon, you obviously have nothing to do with the military. Therefore, that's plausible deniability. Of course, they were providing imaging. And so were the Russians. I just hope behind closed doors the president's a lot tougher because it's costing our lives. You know, we prepare for one opponent, it turns out they're getting superpower technology. That's a big deal. Jack Keane knows this about China, Cut 21.
1: When you look at China's objectives, and President Xi has stated this time and time again, his desire is to dominate and control the Pacific region, and that would obviously be at the United States' expense and expense of our allies. That's an adversarial nature for sure. And then he wants to replace the United States as the world's global leader. You can't get there in both of those without stepping over the United States in terms of what our interests are.
0: It's true. 1-866-408-7669. The bottom of the hour, I talk a little sports. When we come back, I'll talk about the midterms. with you and then be able to squeeze in some calls and get a lot of times you guys right through the night because you'll see the repeater. You go on our YouTube page and you watch pieces of the show back, youtube.com/@TheBrianKilmeade Show. And you'll write me, and I appreciate that. So I'll get to some of that in just a moment. Brian Kilmeade Show.
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0: The more you listen, the more you'll know. It's Brian Kilmeade.
1: There is no doubt that higher gas prices and higher diesel prices are having a big impact on Nebraska families. It's bringing a squeeze on everybody's budget. Certainly our farmers and ranchers are feeling it. The country that chants death to America cannot be allowed to have a nuclear weapon.
2: Are these issues, the prices, dragging down your reelection campaign?
1: We're going to go out and take every reelection very seriously and work very hard each and every time.
3: That is Senator Ricketts over in Nebraska. It's really a three-horse race. There's an independent in that race, too, kind of out there to deceive. They're trying that in different red states to try to pull some upsets. I'll tell you this, a couple of revelations when it comes to the midterms. First off, on this Mary Bottola, this woman is a horror. The New York Times write this story with nine separate sources and essentially talks about this former congresswoman who wants to be senator and is up on Dan Sullivan by 2 points. A lot of that has to do with the fact there's another guy with the name Dan Sullivan in the race, and he's a total, he's not a real candidate. It's a total joke. This Mary Bottola story, it's just rocked the whole campaign. She evidently is a rager. She's got a raging temper. She's pushed an employee. She's put in text messages, too, anti-gay slurs. She also mocks the handicapped. Fired one of her staffers in a rage fit, right? A couple of staffers in a rage fit after winning the primary, coming in first, drove aide to tears, made staff, get this, makes her staff feed crickets to her chameleon named Meatball when she goes away. Blamed, you know, when they said you got caught on, you got caught texting people directly talking about this one person, I guess is gay. They called him, I don't know. Should I say the slang words? I probably shouldn't say the slang words, right? Yeah, I'm not going to say it. But put a derogatory term for being gay. How about that? A derogatory term for mentally handicapped. How about that? Because someone doesn't do something right. So I'd rather not use the words. But it's in black and white. It's not, oh, she called me that. No, I didn't. No. She texted it. Evidently, she's had a temper from when she was a congresswoman. She's got a temper when she's a candidate. And then they said this is so bad they can't get out of it. They said, well, she was suffering because she was her mom and her husband and mom died in a short period of time. A lot of these accusations are before that. This woman is a mess. Dan Sullivan is a class act. He's a military veteran with the Bush administration. You know, he's a worker for Alaska oil and gas, pushing back against Joe Biden on a regular basis. Doing the best he can to get work done, going back and forth. It's hard to even book him on the radio show. He's so busy. But I think this guy could be the difference. And the other thing with this El Saeed, you see the exchange yesterday. I don't know if we, Eric, I'm not sure I made the sheet today, but I'd love to bring this back because El Saeed came out yesterday. He did a town hall. And this one kid, he's about 23 years old. He's about 23 years old, leaned over and says, look, I basically sounds like I want to vote for you. But the fact is, when it came out that you told your staff, caught on camera, that the day the Ayatollah died, you're not going to bring it up because there are people out there sad that he died. Just please tell this kid just wants to know that you understand that the IRGC is brutal and you don't support them. And he was relentless. The guy's name is Aman Dashti in Ann Arbor, Michigan. Listen to this, Cut 31.
4: You can imagine our surprise as Persians, our sadness when we heard you, Abdul, a leaked audio tape of you saying that you didn't want to comment on Supreme Leader Khamenei's death and that people in Dearborn were sad when he died. And I just have a simple question, Abdul. That silence had a gaping hole in our community. And I want to ask if you regret that silence. I want to ask if you renounce the people that held vigils, that supported this terrorist for all the stuff that he's done. I wanted to ask if you stand unequivocally against the IRGC, against

0: the Islamic Republic of Iran that has killed 50,000 protesters, Abdul. I haven't heard anything from you about the protesters, Abdul. Please.
1: So, here's his response. Got 32.
2: So, when it comes down to it, I will always stand for and with democratic movements, always. But I also don't believe that we were in the right to go to war to topple the government of Iran. It was not our responsibility to do. It is the responsibility of the people of Iran to decide what their leadership should look like. And so while I stand with freedom and democratic movements, I also worry that once you start putting our resources toward regime change in foreign countries, more often than not, the regimes that we seek to change are the ones in which there is a natural resource interest and it becomes a ploy for the interests of our corporations. And that's what I worry about.
1: Here's this idiot. Number one, the people are being held hostage by their government. They've killed 603 Americans in the Iraq war alone. They've killed hundreds when it comes to the Beirut bombing, when it comes to the Cobalt bombing, kind of the USS Cole, let alone what they killed them with IFPs. All you have to say is I condemn the IRGC.

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1: Fox News, I'm Tom Graham. The UN General Assembly continues their gathering in New York City today. A key topic remains the U.S. conflict with Iran. Fox's Peter Doocy.
2: The Iranian foreign minister now says Iran has a seven-day plan to end the war there, and that if the U.S. agrees, Iran will reopen the Strait of Hormuz, and Iran will talk about their nuclear program, something the president of Iran now claims isn't for nuclear weapons at all.
1: Well, meantime, a Senate War Powers resolution that aimed to end military action against Iran fell just short of a majority in that body. Hurricane Nolo continues to gain strength in the Pacific, expected to barrel south of the Hawaiian Islands Saturday while picking up steam.
3: Our partners at the National Weather Service are seeing the storm strengthen as expected. It could still develop into a major hurricane.
1: Hawaii County Mayor Kimo Alameda, America, is listening to Fox News.

0: If you're interested in it, Brian's talking about it. You're with Brian Kilmeade.
1: It's a big loss for sure. You know, I mean, you're starting quarterback. It's a tough loss. I did text him, but I can't remember exactly what it was. It was just along the lines of there's purpose in this, you know, and we'll all know what it is at some point in time. But it's okay to feel bad right now, you know. But I think I might have mentioned the world, you know, the sun is going to come up in the morning. The world is going to keep spinning.
2: Just one of the many coaches dealing with quarterbacks, superstar quarterbacks that have suffered injuries, but none worse than Jackson Dart, who's out for the year. He's out for the year, MCL problem. We went over this a little bit on television already. We'll do it on radio and then expand on this conversation. Craig Carton, host of the Craig Carton Show on Outkick. Go to outkick.com. Craig, excited to have you here again. Hopefully this is a Friday tradition.
3: I think it is. Right. 9:34 every Friday. And I'm excited.
2: And look at this. There's two things that you know that make you fit in. The America hat.
3: That's right.
2: And the Fox Sports sweatshirt.
3: I mean, I'm cool a company man, Brian. Yes, I know where my bread is buttered.
2: Now, in the afternoon, do you put on a WFAN hat?
3: No.
2: And a WFAN? No.
3: I leave. This is actually a version of the American flag from Tractor Supply. So it's like a hunter's hat. You see like different animals there. No, I rock the Fox gear. That's wherever I go, I'm rocking Fox stuff. Yes, I had a great moment this morning walking over here. I come down 48th Street in New York City. So the firehouse that lost the most men, sadly, on 9/11 is right there on 48th and 7th. And I'm walking down the street, a random guy, normal street clothes. Hey, Carton! I'm like, let's go. Because I don't know. Right? You have no idea.
2: Just one fight before school again.
3: You have no idea. And he's like, firefighter. Right there, I think it's ladder 54, engine 54. And he goes, would you come over to say hi to the guys at the firehouse? Now I'm half awake, but you can't say no to that
2: request.
3: No, you can't. And everybody was sleeping. So I walked in, I got to see the firehouse, took some pictures, and it was awesome. But the guy knew me not just from the radio, but from my many appearances with you now on Fox and Friends.
2: Nice.
3: That's right.
2: He's getting
3: real famous. Fun of me not wearing a suit.
2: International. But you could go anywhere in the world now.
3: Now I can.
2: Botswana.
3: Yeah, that's right. And wherever I want to go, it's like, you're the guy that doesn't wear a tie.
2: Right. So, Craig, just so you know, yes. I'm not sure what you can do with this information. Fascinating to find out. When we were growing as a country, before we got to 50 states, we were adding a stripe with every star.

0: And the Fred was getting too big.
1: Okay.
0: So they made a decision. Keep it 13. Ed stars. Good move?
1: Yeah, I love the American flag.
0: Because the flag would have been enormous.
1: I will say this.
0: Like 50 stripes would have been ridiculous.
1: That'd be the biggest flag of all time, yeah. Right? We just have to make the stripes really, really small. Yeah, yeah. As you may know, I majored in American history. I happen to love the Betsy Ross flag from an aesthetic standpoint.
0: Yeah.
1: But we got the best flag out there, so I'm good with it.
0: Absolutely.
1: Who made that decision? The founding fathers? It would have been way after them, right?
0: Allison, do you know who made that? I don't know if there was one person who made the decision. I think one person was like sewing this and go, can we stop this?
1: Like my fingers are killing me.
0: I mean, the Louisiana Purchase? I resigned. Are you kidding me?
1: Yeah.
0: We don't have enough thread.
1: I think you're probably right. Is the seamstress going,
0: What did you come back with? All right, so... back to our original topic. We had John Harbaugh bumping in, talking about, there's a reason behind this. Just one of the games this weekend. It's going to be intriguing. I think Jameis Winston's one of the best backup quarterbacks in the NFL. I kind of like to have him as a backup. In his head, I'm thinking that he's almost thinking like he's retired. Because he spent the summer doing World Cup.
1: Right.
0: And then he was, the Wednesday before the game, he was doing a Broadway skit with Eli Manning.
1: The Hamilton thing, right?
0: So do you expect him to be better?
1: Yeah, I think he can't be worse. He was terrible. I don't want to use this word because it's going to be overstated. He embarrassed himself against the Rams on Monday night. Obviously, there's no expectation I'm going to play. But when you say that you feel like he's the best backup, I think the Giants felt that way also. They gave him a two-year extension this offseason with $12 million guaranteed. So they obviously felt like he could step in. The problem for him is that we saw Drew Lock step in Seattle for Sam Darnold. He's 2-0. We saw

0: flag from an aesthetic standpoint.
1: Yeah.
0: But we got the best flag out there, so I'm good with it.
1: Absolutely.
0: Who made that decision? The founding fathers? It would have been way after them, right?
1: Allison, do you know who made that? I don't know if there was one person who made the decision. I think one person was like sewing this and go, can we stop this?
0: Like my fingers are killing me.
1: The Louisiana Purchase? I resigned. Are you kidding me? Yeah. We don't have enough thread.
0: I think you're probably right. There's a seamstress going, no more.
1: You come back with? All right, so... back to our original topic. We had John Harbaugh bumping in, talking about, you know, there's a reason behind this. Just one of the games this weekend. It's going to be intriguing. I think Jameis Winston's one of the best backup quarterbacks in the NFL. I kind of like to have him as a backup. In his head, I'm thinking that he's almost thinking like he's retired. Because he spent the summer doing World Cup.
0: Right.
1: And then he was, the Wednesday before the game, he was doing a Broadway skit with Eli Manning.
0: The Hamilton thing, right?
1: So do you expect him to be better?
0: Yeah, I think he can't be worse. He was terrible. He was, I don't want to use this word because it's going to be overstated. He embarrassed himself against the Rams on Monday night. Obviously, there's no expectation I'm going to play. But when you say that you feel like he's the best backup, I think the Giants felt that way also. They gave him a two-year extension this offseason with $12 million guaranteed. So they obviously felt like he could step in. The problem for him is that we saw Drew Lock step in Seattle for Sam Darnold. He's 2-0. We saw 40-year-old Carson Wentz step in for Kyler Murray in Minnesota. He's 2-0. Last night, although Michael Penix should have been the starter, he was hurt. He comes in after bad quarterback play and beats the Green Bay Packers in Green Bay. So we've seen competent backup quarterback play. He has to be better because this is a game you have to win.
1: So, we got to talk about more than New York, but I do have to ask you who you would sign in addition, because the people that are they're saying J.J. McCarthy.
0: Yeah, I don't think J.J. McCarthy's any good. I know you and I spoke the other day. Jimmy Garoppolo's a name that's out there.
1: What do you think?
0: Look,
1: because he's free.
0: He only retired last year. It cost you nothing to get him, so it's not a bad idea. Obviously, if you get to a third quarterback, your season's a wrap anyway. You're not going to like this, and Giant fans are not going to like this. But I would go to Russell Wilson and save him from that train wreck of a pregame show on CBS.
1: That CBS show's
0: the NFL Today is for a network that started pregame shows with the legendary Brett Musburger and Irv Cross, they're rolling over in their graves right now because that is a clown show.
1: Right. Why did they have to get rid of Boomer and Phil Simms?
0: Well, they were too old. You can't have too many white guys on TV these days. Your days are numbered.
1: So how dare you? But Craig, you still have Terry Bradshaw and Howie Long. They're roughly the same.
0: But they're
1: age.
0: Fun. Like, if you're fun and you're self-deprecating, it works still. Like, Terry Bradshaw still works. He does. Right. Just the show's fun.
1: Right.
0: You know, they had Nate Burleson out there last Sunday. I don't know if you saw this or not. Wearing shorts with a suit.
1: Right.
0: Now, you and I can't rock that. We both understand that. But neither could he.
1: Right.
0: And you wear that because... You don't want people...
1: But you do make fun. If I wore it, it would be to make fun of myself.
0: Oh, I imagine what Lawrence would say to you in the morning.
1: Yeah.
0: And I'd mock you as well.
1: Right.
0: You can't... There's no such thing as a good-looking suit with shorts. I don't care if you put cocoa butter on your legs or not.
1: Right.
0: It's not a good look.
1: So, and the fact that he was seriously doing that.
0: He did it because nobody wants to hear what he has to say. Right. So now it's got to be, look at the clown. I like the circus.
1: But you have to admit, and Fox, like, when, for example... They're sitting down with the guys. They're not there to break news. Like if you
0: on the Fox pregame show
1: or any of these pregame shows used to be, we're going to break news on this show. For example, the best interview right now would be Tony Romo.
0: Yes,
1: Tony Romo to talk about. Look, no one's for DUIs. Everyone makes mistakes.
0: Yep.
1: But if you're going to get a DUI, that tape. This guy was polite. He was kind. Couldn't have been any better.
0: He was polite, respectful.
1: I mean, for him to get to get pushed out like that and to find out, I mean, it's all about the contract and the performance.
0: I think.
1: And they overpaid him.
0: Yes, and he changed the game financially for all the analysts making literally $1 million a game. I think the reality of that is what you just said. If CBS still thought that Tony Romo was the greatest
1: John Madden,
0: you know, obviously, you know, Troy Aikman at ESPN, Tom Brady, obviously, with us here at Fox, then they would have found a way to bring him back to broadcast with Jim Nantz.
1: Right.
0: The reality is that he regressed as a broadcaster. So we all have morals clauses in our contracts. I do, you do, I'm sure, as well. So this is an opportunity for CBS to say, hey, wait a minute. He's got 5 years, $90 million left on his contract. We have a contractual right to get out of it and save the money. And it's more about that.

0: there with Tony did. I also think Tony Romo was very smart in the one public comment he made through his publicist was that because of the injuries I suffered playing football, sadly, I've leaned on pain meds and alcohol to numb the pain. Well, what fan can't show some level of respect for that? It was a genius play, whether it's factual or not. It was the right thing to say.
1: Can I just say factually, here's the problem?
0: Yeah.
1: Is that he's evidently an awesome golfer.
0: Yeah, probably he's trying out for the senior tour.
1: So, yeah. So, if you're in that much pain
0: how you
1: in your second career, how are you still that good?
0: Yeah. Right. Yeah, no, I'm with you on that. Look, and
1: see,
0: D-Y's
1: by the way, if
0: serious.
1: I make a good point, you can use this on FAN. No one, but I don't think we, if you don't mind, just I could see you saying that. I'm going to be driving in my car, and you're going to be like, you know, I was just thinking about this Romo situation.
0: You know, I'm going to do it today. Hey, Giants fans, take a break. I know you don't want to talk Giants and Yankees playoffs start on Tuesday, but Killmead had a great point this morning.
1: No, you wouldn't say Killmead.
0: I got to give you credit.
1: You wouldn't give me credit.
0: I don't steal content from anybody else.
1: Okay, really?
0: Yeah.
1: All right, okay, I'll keep that in mind.
0: 3:30 this afternoon.
1: I can't wait. And by the way, while we're talking about that, I asked Randy Levine last night, was on with me. I filled in for Jesse.
0: Yeah.
1: And at the end, I asked him about Aaron Judge. He says, I have no idea if he's playing. But I wanted to get you to comment on the college sports reform that they put out there that Randy helped pioneer. He's a lawyer, and he's good friends with Trump for 50 years. So it looks like it's passed another hurdle. It's going to get a final vote in the Senate on Monday. Here's how he described it. Oh, you want to go Ted Cruz? Try this again. So instead of having Randy Levine, I'd rather have Ted Cruz describe it.
0: They're on the same committee.
1: Thanks for going with me.
2: The NIL era is here. The Protect College Sports Act embraces this new reality by codifying and protecting the rights of student athletes. Real NIL is not the same as a disguised recruiting payment. Revenue sharing is not the same as unlimited cap evasion. Athlete mobility is not the same as permanent roster free agency, and legal certainty does not mean a blank check. The Protect College Sports Act draws these lines.
1: 5 years, right? One transfer. Coaches can't transfer even in the middle of the season. They said it's going to empower, with an antitrust exemption, it's going to empower the NCAA to make a rule and not get sued, to flip that rule.
0: Right.
1: And it's going to be redistributing some of the money from college football and basketball to the so-called Olympic sports.
0: Yeah, and they've done that. You know, listen, football and basketball drives 90%+ of all the revenue in college sports. There are a few sports that have other programs that do well financially, but it's a football, basketball world. What I'm trying to figure out, Brian, and I had Randy on my radio show as well, and he's a dear friend, why would you be against it? Like, for example, Cory Booker, senator in New Jersey, is against it. Rutgers is $500 million in debt because of, in part, NIL and the new rules, right?
1: Yeah.
0: So I'm trying to figure out, why would we want kids to be able to, you know, change schools every single year willy-nilly? Why would we want coaches to make commitments to kids to recruit them to leave in the middle of a season? Why would we want guys with bags of cash to be able to, you know, determine the outcome of next year's season or where a kid's going to go?
1: Yeah.
0: Why don't we vet the boosters? Like in Miami, their biggest booster for 20 years was committing fraud in his, you know, business life, and he was using the ill-gotten gains of that fraud to support UMiami football. Why do we want a new quarterback every single year on every team? Why do we want to screw high school seniors graduating looking for their opportunity to play college ball? No one yet has given to me, at least to my satisfaction, a platform for why you would vote against it. Now, I don't think government needs to be involved in every aspect of our lives either. But college sports has a very special place in this country, and we need to protect the sanctity and the respect that those players get.
1: So Drew Rosenhaus says, I like it the way it is. He says, because an agent, he could actually sign high school players.
0: Yeah, but here's the other thing. They can sign high school players without this act. There's no cap or limit on how much an agent can take from a player. You're talking about immature kids that are signing multi-million dollar deals, and their parents might not be in a position to understand what those deals entail either. And the agents come in, and it's predatory, and they'll say to a kid, I'm going to take 25% of what I get for you. In the NFL, the max is 4%.
1: Yeah.
0: So I do think that should be capped as well.
1: Absolutely. So I am all for it, too. Like Tebow's on this. They have players on this. They got Nick Saban's on this committee.
0: Yeah.
1: I don't think anyone's agenda is really. And by the way, the SEC is now on board. The other thing they're doing is they're stopping conference teams, colleges from leaving conferences. They said if you do that for 5 years, you're at

0: large. You have no conference.
1: Right.
0: So if you want to leave the SEC, okay, good. For 5 years, you got it. You're basically
1: which
0: in
1: makes
0: purgatory.
1: It harder to win a championship.
0: Right. And that upset some lawmakers, like in Florida, because it looks like Florida State wanted to move.
1: Yeah. The other part of this is that the upside is we're going to level the playing field literally for everybody. Like, so take Indiana. Indiana was the worst program in the history of the Big Ten in football, the losingest program historically of all time. All of a sudden, you can inject some cash into the recruiting, and now Indiana's a powerhouse. That's ultimately good for the sport because you're not going to have one or two teams that dominate and have a dynasty. Now, your alma mater, my alma mater, I don't care where you went to school, if you've got donors willing to stroke checks, you can now compete
0: right
1: on the same level as Alabama and Georgia and Ohio State, et cetera, et cetera.
0: But you got to screen the companies.
1: Well, where's
0: and
1: the they, money
0: in order
1: from?
0: in order to get into to the ability the NIL. In other words, there should be an NIL eligibility. So it's got to be. Let's say it's going to be Firestone Tires.
1: Right.
0: Okay. Firestone Tires wants to go sponsor a team. Well, you're going to have to go through the process. All right?
1: Yes.
0: And so then now they're eligible.
1: You should be vetted. So every school is going to wind up having a general manager now.
0: That's yeah. Gonna, which basically,
1: and a CFO.
0: Yeah.
1: And that's, I think that's smart.
0: Jalen Brunson is going to be hosting
1: his
0: SNL. Here's the promo.
2: Cut. Hi, I'm Jalen Brunson, and I'll be hosting the season premiere of SNL.
3: What's up, Ben?
4: Jalen, what's up, man?
3: How you doing?
4: Oh, my God. I'm so happy you're here, dude.
3: Appreciate it, man.
4: Is that the...
3: The key to the city? Yeah, I got it after we won the NBA Finals.
4: Yeah. Speaking of, I was going to ask, do you mind signing my lower back so I can get it tattooed?
3: What?
4: Nothing. What were you saying about the key?
3: There's only one door I want this key to unlock. Saturday Night Live.
0: Okay.
1: Yeah,
0: Not the great.
1: Someone said to me about an hour ago, are you going to watch SNL because Brunson's hosting it? And I'm obviously a big Knick fan. No, because when was the last time it was funny?
0: Never.
1: Never.
0: Yeah. Well, like, it's been a long time.
1: Comedy writers, I'm sure individually, are really funny. They're probably stand-up comics, right? Why can't they make SNL funny? Right? Saturday nights on Fox News is funny. I'm also a part of it from time to time, and that's what it's at its funniest.
0: With Jimmy Fallon.
1: Yeah, Jimmy's great, right? Aaron Berg is great. Kennedy's great. Why can't SNL find funny people?
0: You know why? Because they're into this political agenda.
1: I agree.
0: They had the funniest president ever in Joe Biden. They could have had great fun with that.
1: Yes.
0: And they decided, well, we can't do it because it hurts the party, which is crazy.
1: Yeah.
0: Like, because if you go back, they used to make fun of everybody.
1: And that's the beauty of comedy. I was just talking to Jim Norton, who's a famous stand-up comic out of New York. Like, we need comedy. We need stand-up comedy to poke fun at all the mundane things that we worry about throughout the week.
0: But
1: SNL does a terrible job with that.
0: As someone who if I was managing your career, and it's up, and we've been talking.
1: Are we in a good place?
0: Yeah, I would say you should watch, so it'll help your Monday show. just so you have something to talk about.
1: All right, fair enough, I will.
0: All right, watch OutKick.
1: Yes.
0: And you get it on the stream, right? OutKick.com?
1: OutKick.com. It's all over all the social media. And today will mark, I think, our 14th show.
0: Fantastic. I didn't think it was going to last that long.
1: Well,
0: I'm a little surprised.
1: My over-under was 30.
0: Thank you, Craig Carton. Back in a moment.
1: Always good seeing you.
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selected, but fundamentally we used to all agree on that. And that's what I try to do on stage. When I do those shows, I did six history books. This will be my seventh October 13th. And that's when I realized how many people know this stuff? They don't know the roots of our foundation, what makes our country special, like the evolutions that we went through, the challenges that we had along the way. And if you understand that, you're much less likely to be so critical. And not understand. I mean, you hear these people, they have rage against their own country. They don't understand how much better it is and what we went through to get here. That includes all the racial problems and everything else that we went through. But Judge Judy, you have nailed it. And by the way, you

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1: I have a house and I have a home. I consider America my home. America has been good to me. I think that it's the greatest country in the world. If you don't like this country, go somewhere else. Don't come to the greatest country in the world, the most successful country in the world, and say, I want to change it. There are other countries that are the something else that you want. Go there.
2: That is Judge Judy, says like it is. And that's the way most people I know feel. It doesn't mean you're happy with everything and every decision that we make or the president that gets

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2: China's leader will return this hour to the White House. I'm Dave Anthony, Fox News, where Xi Jinping will have tea with President Trump.
3: Xi's motorcade is going to try to drive around all these protesters who are chanting, Xi Jinping, you are not welcome, and keep Taiwan free, for a quick stop here at the White House before a visit to the National Archives to go and see firsthand all of the documents that created this great democracy.
2: Fox's Peter Ducey at the White House, where she was honored last night at a lavish state dinner. Democrats are critical of the president. Senator Chris Coons says
4: he seems to be more focused on the pageantry than the substance, and it is not at all clear to me what of substance for the American people will come out of this summit.
2: David Perdue disagrees. The U.S. ambassador to China just told Fox the Trump-Xi talks at the summit were productive, especially on artificial intelligence.
5: We had a breakthrough. We have a crisis mechanism that's been established, and a dialogue, an AI dialogue has been established as well in that channel.
2: Iran is offering a new plan to end the conflict with the U.S., which would reopen the Strait of Hormuz shipping in 7 days if the U.S. meets financial conditions. They'd also restart nuclear talks. Iran's president, Masoud Pezeshkian, again insists in an interview with Fox's Brett Baer, they're not pursuing weapons, saying Iran's supreme leader has called them,
6: it is unholy. It is religiously illegal
7: to have
6: weapons of mass destruction
7: deep under a mountain. Why do you do that if you don't want to hide it?
6: No. We said we're willing to dilute them.
2: It is stormy from North Carolina and forecast to be all the way up to New England as a nor'easter brings strong wind, heavy rain, and potential coastal flooding. Parts of Hawaii will get a lot of the same weather as Hurricane Nolo passes to the south. The Big Island's mayor, Kimo Alameda, warns.
8: We may not see it now, but the possibility of life-threatening and catastrophic flooding still remains.

0: 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Download it now.
1: Stocks are rising on Wall Street. The Dow's up 121 points. The Nasdaq's gaining 60. The S&P 500 adding 11 points. The price of oil is down more than 1%, dropping WTI back to about 93 bucks a barrel. At the gas pump, regular is up another penny. AAA's national average, $4.49 per gallon. Diesel is down a penny. It's now 2 cents less than the record high set earlier this week. Now it's $6.50. Now to another concern about rising costs of electricity.
2: With energy demand soaring, driven by artificial intelligence power needs, the U.S. Energy Department now plans to spend nearly $2 billion to make existing power grids more efficient so they can produce more electricity. Energy Secretary Chris Wright calls it a quick way to lower prices and increase reliability, using fibers already in the transmission lines to, for instance, measure real-time weather conditions and steer power away from congested or overloaded paths. Opposition to AI data centers has been growing over cost and usage concerns, with construction of new power plants not able to keep up. Funding for the power grid upgrades comes from the Biden-era bipartisan infrastructure law, to be matched by funding from recipients, including utilities and state agencies. Lisa Brady, Fox News.
1: Controversy in the NFL as a player appeals a fine he got.
3: The league fining San Francisco 49ers fullback Kyle Juszczyk nearly $15,000 for engaging in offensive demonstrations. Juszczyk celebrating the third quarter of last Sunday's game against the Miami Dolphins by pretending to drink a beverage. The league says he did an imitation of chugging a beer, but Juszczyk says that's not the case.
4: You guys all know my nickname is Juice. I have juice on my pads. The stadium yells juice when I catch the ball.
3: Juszczyk placing a jug labeled in big letters, not beer, at his locker. Frank Lanza, Fox News.
1: Last night, Atlanta kicked off week.

0: You guys all know my nickname is Juice. I have juice on my pads. The stadium yells juice when I catch the ball.
1: Juszczyk placing a jug labeled in big letters, not beer, at his locker. Frank Lanza, Fox News.
2: Last night, Atlanta kicked off week.

0: 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It's Brian Kilmeade.
1: From 48th and 6th in Midtown Manhattan, heard around the country, around the world, this is the Brian Kilmeade Show. This hour, Alex Berenson will be with us, investigative reporter who made his name by really questioning everything that was going on with the China virus that poisoned the world. Alex Berenson came out and said, I'm really not sure about this vaccine. I'm really not sure about the therapeutics they were going through. I'm really not sure about the shutdown. And what happened? They banned him from social media. They tried to marginalize him, call him crazy. Former New York Times writer. He's going to be with us because he wants to take some of that investigative skill and ask questions about AI. Also standing by is Steve Mosher, author of The Devil and the Communist China, From Mao Down to Xi, Population Research Institute president. So he really understands what the president's up against in the Rose Garden yesterday. And before we get to Steve, let's get to the big three.
2: Number three.
3: I think it's absolutely disgusting and deplorable the things that Hassan Piker has said, right? But he does not represent the Democratic Party.
1: That is true in some ways and not true in other ways. That's DNC Chair Ken Martin finally saying something that James Carville's been saying from day one. They don't belong in the Democratic Party, but they are. Democratic Socialist brand ambassador Hassan Piker reasserts himself as a voice of his people while GOP catches a break in Alaska as revelations show the front runner, Mary Peltoa, is a rageaholic.
2: Number two.
4: The president is in a tough position. He has to be diplomatic, and she is a despicable human being.
5: We've been ripped off by China for a long time on trade deals.
6: China's eating our lunch.
7: Doesn't bother me if the president wants to buy him dinner. I just wouldn't believe his bull.
1: Yep, China dine and deal for President Trump and President Xi at the White House. Not sure of the final gains, but we did get two pandas. The question is, will we convince them to get their hands off Iran and the Houthi rebels and their war machines and maybe tell Russia to jump in a lake of oil instead of buying it? Keep their word on deals they already cut with us.
2: Number one.
8: Mr. Mamdani, shame on you. Shame on you for distorting the facts. Shame on you for inverting victim and aggressor. Shame on you for spitting in the face of truth.
1: Bibi Netanyahu was brilliant yesterday. Israel takes on the world at UNGA as Bibi blasts his critics, first and foremost New York's radical mayor. Why this all affirms the need to finish the job in Iran the right way. And there was a deal that was handed us yesterday, and the Iranian delegation is going to be in the city until Monday. That's really a seven-day deal. They say they'll work on for 7 days, work on the nuclear program, open up the strait if they can get some unfrozen funds, and we would end our blockade on them. I don't think the president takes that deal, but shows you how desperate they are, in my view. Back to China. Steve Mosher joins us now. Hey, Steve.
9: Hi.
1: Steve, because of the boycott and the problems with the president and the pool, I didn't see much yesterday, and I don't think anyone else did. But what do you think the president could, what is a win for the president in this meeting?
9: Well, a win for the president in the meeting is strategic stability, because

0: everything is moving in our favor now. And people may not understand why, you know, President Trump had the military honor guard and all the pomp and circumstance and showing him the National Archives and doing things that he's never done with any other visiting leader, foreign leader. Why has he done it with Xi Jinping? Well, the rule is keep your friends close and your enemies closer. And America has no greater enemy than Xi Jinping. But right now, Trump, because of his policies, the tariffs, the move on Venezuela, Panama, the move on Greenland, Trump has Xi Jinping in a bear hug. You can't get any closer than that. And he's hugging him close. And Trump and Xi Jinping knows that 10 years ago, he was in a position of strength. When he was standing in the Rose Garden with Obama 10 years ago, he was smiling and nodding with everything that Obama said. And of course, went on to rob us blind over the preceding succeeding years. Now, of course, we are in a dominant position. He's in a more submissive position. So that's what's going on. President Trump is not always diplomatic, as we know, but he could be diplomatic when he wants to be. And he certainly has been over the last couple of days. And it's good for America. We don't want a kinetic conflict with Taiwan over Taiwan or any other issue with China. And because of Trump's diplomacy, I think we put the day of open conflict further off while we gradually erode China's ability to hurt us and our allies by reindustrializing America. That's what this is all about. This is the long game.
1: You know, that's really my theme of you were kind enough to come on last Sunday on my Sunday show. But that is my theme about what Trump's trying to do overall. I don't want to digress too much, but if he just cared about these midterm elections, you don't do Iran. If he just cared about the midterm elections, you don't challenge Canada. If he just cared about the midterm election, you don't do Liberation Day. He's trying to restructure America's trade relations. He's trying to finally get an enduring peace or a chance at peace in the Middle East. And with China, he's not looking for a short-term deal on soybeans. He's looking for a reconfiguration. He's cutting down the trade deficit. It's not down far enough. But you don't do that with one swipe. And he doesn't believe you do that by saying, China, you're our enemy. I don't want to meet with you. I want to compete with you. He likes hospitality. And he also does not back away from strength. He likes strong guys. You know, you bring him on. I like a good challenge. And he's a challenge. And he brings something to the table. Besides pandas, what they've shown us, which they're giving, loaning us, they don't even give us pandas, they loan us pandas, which is odd. I also found out that if the pandas have a baby panda, the panda is still a Chinese panda, although it will have citizenship if born here, which could probably vote in future elections. So, but here's my question to you, Steve. They had a year to prove, they've had about 8 months to prove themselves. You would think that China would deliver all the soybeans it's supposed to. They didn't. They would deliver the ag product. They didn't. They would continue to do rare earth on this temporary deal at the pace in which we're paying. They didn't. So when Scott Bessent sits down with his counterpart, what is it, 6 months later? He could honestly can't even say that they're living up to their short-term deal. Having said that, then how do you handle making a longer-term deal?
0: Yeah, absolutely. And you know, I was really expecting a six-month extension on the Busan agreement. And then I looked at the actual behavior of China over the last half year. And yeah, the rare earth shipments are down by 20%. They promised to buy 200 Boeings. They're only going to buy 150. That's 25% drop. They promised to stop fentanyl precursors. We've still got tens of thousands of Americans dying. And if fentanyl deaths have gone down, it's probably been because of enforcement, not because of stopping shipping from China by the Chinese government. So the ag products, they're down by 20-30% too. So China has not kept the Busan agreement. That's why I think Secretary Bessent said, we're not going to give them 6 months. We're going to give them 2 months. And that 2 month extension reflects the skepticism of the Trump administration that China will ever abide by any deal that it agrees to. And Trump goes way back on this issue, not just his 1999 book, but back in 2017, he had the first trade agreement with China. They violated it during his first term. So he's been on China's case for a long time. He knows the Chinese Communist Party lies, it cheats, it steals from its own people primarily, and from any other person in the world who's naive enough to take its word at face value. And Trump clearly is not, and Secretary Bessent is clearly is not. So we're putting a lot of pressure on them, but the goal is not a short-term deal. The goal is long-term stability while we gradually reindustrialize. And why China, while China fails, you know, China is failing right now. Its property market has collapsed. Its population is aging and dying. It's having trouble selling its goods overseas, so it's dumping them at sometimes below production cost. It has a lot of problems. So China's on the downturn. We're on the upswing. If we just keep this going, it won't be China that dominates the world in 2049 as they plan to. They had a 100-year plan, right? From 1949 to 2049, 100 years. They were going to dominate the world in the century. In 2049, it's not going to be China dominating the world. It's going to be the second American century. And that'll be good for us, Brian, and very good for the rest of the world.
1: They did put out a heck of a car, it seems, mass producing it, and they're going to destroy everybody's car industry if we let it out. I mean, basically, it's government subsidized, and it's put together almost entirely by robots. I think they roll out a car every 70 seconds or 70 minutes. And we can't let it in here. I don't know why the president's even considering allowing them to build it here. But how do you feel about that and their advancing in robotics? They seem to be ahead of us in robotics.
0: Yeah, the cars you're referring to are rolling data collection centers. They roll down the road and their cameras are constantly recording. They're sending data constantly back to China. And you should know that of all governments, the Finnish government actually put one of those electric buses made in China in a cave so that it was cut off from communication with the outside world. And it monitored what the bus did. And what the bus did, even when it was turned off, was it was constantly trying to communicate with its mother country, China, and download data into China's computers. So the Chinese Communist Party lies. It says that these cars don't communicate with data centers outside of the United States, Canada, Europe, wherever they are. They do. And they communicate even when you turn the ignition key off. They're still secretly downloading data to China. So, you know, if you want to let spy vehicles into the United States, you know, I think that's a very bad idea. I actually don't think that's going to happen because the rules governing data and privacy in the United States would stop those cars from ever being assembled and sold here. But I'm very upset. I'm not happy with our friends in Canada who are apparently going to allow 80,000 of these rolling spy vehicles into their country to wreak havoc.
1: It's just crazy. That is so, it's so self-destructive. It's going to destroy any car industry that they have on its surface because they feel as though China is going to be a better partner than us. Let's talk about the war for a second. Multiple publications show that Iran is being helped by China, and especially that attack on our Jordan base, where we lost a few of our soldiers. We've lost 18 so far. And they also are delivering more weapons material over the summer to Iran. The president of Iran was asked about that last night. Cut 17.
2: Did Chinese satellite images help kill American soldiers at the hands of Iran?
3: We do not seek to kill Americans. As shown by actions, demonstrable actions, America has sought to kill Iranians. Why do...
2: But they were killed there. Did you use satellite images?
3: Not at all. Not at all. Number one, I'm specifically unaware of these reported purported images that you talk about.
1: You believe them?
0: Do I believe that the Iranian president is telling the truth when he talks to the Western media? No, absolutely not. I think he feels he's justified in lying. In fact, isn't that a principle in parts of the Middle East? Takiya, you can lie to people who are not of your faith and consider it to be an act of virtue. I would say about China now, we do have Treasury Secretary Scott Bessant's Economic D-Day. That's what it's called, Economic D-Day, as you know, sanctions on Iran. And these are beginning to disrupt China's financial ties with the Islamic regime. And, you know, and China is having trouble getting oil from through the Straits of Hormuz. It doesn't like the threat of tolls that the Iranian regime has been threatening. And the rising cost of oil. China already pays, Brian, $25 a barrel more than the rest of the world. Last time I checked, they were paying through their pirate fleet about $130 a barrel. I think we're a little over 100 right now. So If this is going to cost them over the course of the year $80 to $100 billion.

0: $1,000 just in extra oil cost. So we can hurt China. I don't expect China to ever stop subsidizing and helping Iran or Russia, or engaging in any acts, subversive acts, that can weaken and undermine the United States of America. I mean, they're doing it in our own country, for goodness sake. We saw the demonstrators out in front of the White House shouting, down with communist China. But we also saw the other demonstrators who had been bussed in from faraway places and given $80 or $100 to come and wave Chinese flags and shout, you know, may Xi Jinping live 10,000 years, which he actually does want to live forever. But that's another story. So this is a rent-a-mob. This is a rent-a-crowd. These sorts of activities are engaged in all the time by China. Not only peaceful demonstrations like the one we just saw, but also transnational repression, where they're targeting critics of China in our own country. So if they're setting up secret police stations in the United States, if they're engaging in massive cyber attacks and massive spying, because we've arrested, what, 60 spies in the last couple of months from China, and that's only the tip of the iceberg. If they're engaging in these things in our own shores, wouldn't they help Russia to weaken us there? Wouldn't they help Iran to weaken us in the Middle East? Absolutely. They're doing everything they can under their principle of unrestricted warfare, short of firing bullets directly at American troops.
1: So the Houthi rebels, the degree in which they're in bed with the Houthis really did surprise me, because they're rebels in Yemen, but they're providing them with technology and information as well as arms, and they're creating havoc in the Middle East that definitely affects the price of oil and definitely affects Saudi Arabia. You would think, Steve Mosher, if they valued the Saudi relationship, they would be forced to make a decision. Saudi Arabia should go, look, what are you doing? Make a decision. They should be the same thing with us. You can't have it both ways.
0: Well, I think that the Saudis are making their choice right now, because they've withdrawn from the cryptocurrency banking agreement with China that they had previously been tempted to join. So the other setback that China has had, of course, recently, is that Xi Jinping went to India. My goodness. Well, you know, when he goes someplace, he expects to be the show. That's why we're flattering him in Washington, D.C. right now. But he went to India and he wasn't the show. Modi, the Indian leader, was the show. Xi was sidelined. And I think he kind of got his feathers ruffled a little bit. He skipped the final banquet and went home a day early. And there was a rumor that he was ill, that he was tired. Well, I think he was just tired of being ignored.
1: Steve, I have to end it there. But man, there's nobody who knows more than you about what's going on, the very latest information as well as the history of that country. Steve Mosher, thanks so much.
0: Thank you, Brian.
1: Back in a moment.
2: Coming to you on a need-to-know basis, because, man, do you need to know. It's Brian Kilmeade.

0: find has had, of course, recently is that Xi Jinping went to India. My goodness. Well, you know, when he goes someplace, he expects to be the show. That's why we're flattering him in Washington, D.C. right now. But he went to India and he wasn't the show. Modi, the Indian leader, was the show. Xi was sidelined. And I think he kind of got his feathers ruffled a little bit. He skipped the final banquet and went home a day early. And there was a rumor that he was ill, that he was tired. Well, I think he was just tired of being ignored.
1: Steve, I have to end it there. But man, there's nobody who knows more than you about what's going on, the very latest information as well as the history of that country. Steve Mosher, thanks so much.
0: Thank you, Brian.
1: Back in a moment.
2: Coming to you on a need-to-know basis, because, man, do you need to know. It's Brian Kilmeade.

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1: I don't know how else to say it. I wasn't drinking beer in my celebration. I think you guys all know my nickname is Juice. I have juice on my pads. The stadium yells juice when I catch the ball. When I celebrate by drinking juice, and it's been that way for years. So I was surprised as anybody when I got a fine this past week.
2: So the 49ers running back who gets a touchdown and his nickname is Juice, he goes and puts his thumb to his mouth and it looks like he's chugging a drink, a beer. Now, number one, I have no problem with him chugging a beer. I don't. You know how many beer commercials we watch? When I cut to the stands, you see guys drinking a beer, sometimes quickly. It's no problem. Listen, the NFL, you're trying to make sure it's a game for the family. But guess what? Mom and dad also drink beer.

0: Show.
1: I don't know how else to say it. I wasn't drinking beer in my celebration. I think you guys all know my nickname is Juice. I have juice on my pads. The stadium yells juice when I catch the ball. When I celebrate by drinking juice, and it's been that way for years. So I was surprised as anybody when I got a fine this past week.
2: So the 49ers running back who gets a touchdown and his nickname is Juice, he goes and puts his thumb to his mouth and it looks like he's chugging a drink, a beer. Now, number one, I have no problem with him chugging a beer. I don't. You know how many beer commercials we watch? When I cut to the stands, you see guys drinking a beer, sometimes quickly. It's no problem. Listen, the NFL, you're trying to make sure it's a game for the family. But guess what? Mom and dad also drink beer. But it beats, he gets fined for pretending to drink beer. But he's not. He says, I'm drinking juice. It's my nickname. National Football League. Roger Goodell, you're the commissioner. Please do not fine him for drinking juice or pretending to drink juice. That's not an...

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1: Fox News, I'm CJ Papa. President Trump and his Chinese counterpart talked about several subjects, including...
2: AI is one area that we're trying to find a way to cooperate.
1: U.S. Ambassador to China David Perdue in America's Newsroom adds...
2: We had a breakthrough. We have a crisis mechanism that's been established, and a dialogue, an AI dialogue has been established as well in that channel.
1: Delaware Democratic Senator Chris Coons pans the president.
3: It's not at all clear to me what of substance for the American people will come out of this summit.
4: The administration reportedly plans to release a lot more details on trade Monday. And up until now, a lot of the details are still limited about what they actually talked about.
1: Fox Business's Connor Hansen. Hawaii bracing for the effects of Hurricane Nolo, which could produce massive flooding, winds increasing to 85 miles per hour. America's listening to Fox News.

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1: So Alex Berenson is my guest. Alex, if it's all right with you, let's do two segments,
2: yeah,
1: okay?
2: Yeah, let's do it.
1: Yeah, so I'll try to balance them out. So Alex, the first time I really saw you was with Tucker when you were on our channel. And you were very skeptical about the whole pandemic, where it started, where it came from. Then the vaccines come out and you're like, what's going on with these vaccines? Hey, what about all these therapeutics? Are we handling this the right way? Should we really be wearing masks? And that was right up everybody's alley, but especially you. You were asking a lot of the questions. And what was the result of your skepticism? What happened to you?
2: The result of my skepticism was I was banned from Twitter.
1: One of the first big ones to be banned.
2: Yes, I was banned in August of 2021 for a tweet that said it doesn't stop infection or transmission, and we want to mandate it. Insanity. And I think both parts of that look pretty good in retrospect.
1: RFK Jr., by the way, now the HHS secretary, he was also banned.
2: Yeah.
1: And you were a writer for the New York Times for a while. You were an investigative reporter.
2: Oh, yes. I was a drug industry reporter at the Times as I said to you off the air, I think they'd rather that had never happened. But honestly, it's where I learned my reporting skills and developed them. And it's where I saw the drug industry misbehaving, because that's really what I covered. I was a financial and then a business reporter. And I covered Vioxx, which was a big drug scandal in the early 2000s. I saw a lot of stuff. And it made me realize that these companies, you really cannot trust them. You have to. Big Pharma, you've got to look at the data yourself. And that's something I know how to do.
1: And then when you have somebody like Anthony Fauci in charge of that and they have to go to him for funding, you saw a fundamental problem with that relationship.
2: Well, the country, or not the country, but the NIH and the people, you know, who, and let's be clear, Fauci probably was very, very worried early on that this came out of a lab. He was very worried about the NIH's potential, you know, being discovered, their complicity, all the stuff that's come out ever since. So he wanted to be the savior. How do you become the savior? You find a vaccine. He's always loved vaccines. In HIV, early on, he was trying to find a vaccine when people were begging him for therapeutics. And it's like history just repeated itself. He wanted a vaccine. And so the government greased the rails on the vaccine trials in a way that became pretty clear to me as I delved into it. And I was worried about exactly what happened with the vaccines, which is not like, oh, they're going to kill everybody. That clearly was not the case. It was, they're not going to work for a very long time, and they're not going to work very well for the people who need them the most, older people at high risk.
1: And here's the perfect storm of this. Trump said, remove all the restrictions. So don't, like, indemnify the company so they're not going to get sued if they kill people.
2: Yep.
1: So they just all in to come up with a vaccine. And sincerely, I think they want to save people's lives.
2: Yep.
1: I do remember those images that were happening in New York City.
2: Yep.
1: And we had nowhere to put the bodies for a while. So I got it. But Trump never would have mandated it.
2: No.
1: So Trump gets the vaccine, leaves the scene. Biden comes in and says, everybody get it. Ironically, everybody, if it was Trump's vaccine, you would have had the world going, I'm not touching Trump's vaccine.
2: I don't know if you remember, but in the fall of 2020, Andrew Cuomo was like, well, we're going to do our own basically FDA review of this because we don't trust Trump. And then, Trump, you know, loses. Biden comes in and everyone in the media who had been like, hey, maybe we should not do this, maybe we need to be careful about this, suddenly is like, everyone needs to be vaccinated today. And if you don't want to, we're going to mandate it. And that, I mean, right. Yeah. So, and by the way, the effect on public health has been terrible. People understandably don't trust, you know, these bureaucrats, and the long-term impact's been bad.
1: Well, and we're still feeling it today. And we saw Anthony Fauci testify and he finally has been defamed and defanged. But I'm not here to talk about that. I also got to give you credit, too, because I did not do the scientific study, but I knew every one of my friends that got high regularly were not the same people.
2: Not the same.
1: And that when it was illegal, and I knew the second they made it legal, people thought it was okay, and it really hurt. And you were the first person said that there's long-term effects to this. This is a huge mistake.
2: Yeah. Encouraging vulnerable teenagers to smoke pot or

0: or, you know, vape THC, use it in all these different forms. It's a terrible idea. We're still figuring out how bad it is. But look, there's going to be kids whose lives are disrupted and ruined as a result.
1: And that's another reason why I interviewed you along the way. You were skeptical about the system, which brings us to the biggest story today.
0: Yes.
1: AI. Should we be worried? I want you to hear

0: Biden comes in and everyone in the media who had been like, hey, maybe we should not do this, maybe we need to be careful about this, suddenly is like, everyone needs to be vaccinated today. And if you don't want to, we're going to mandate it. And that, I mean, right. Yeah. So, and by the way, the effect of on public health has been terrible. People understandably don't trust, you know, these bureaucrats, and right. And the long-term impact's been bad.
1: Well, and then we're still feeling it today. And we saw Anthony Fauci testify, and he finally has been defamed and defanged. But I'm not here to talk about that. I also got to give you credit too, because I did not do the scientific study, but I know every one of my friends that got high regularly were not the same people.
0: Not the same.
1: And that when it was illegal, and I knew the second they made it legal, people thought it was okay. And it really hurt. And you were the first person said that there's long-term effects to this. This is a huge mistake.
0: Yeah. Encouraging vulnerable teenagers to smoke pot or, you know, vape THC, use it in all these different forms. It's a terrible idea. We're still figuring out how bad it is. But look, there's going to be kids whose lives are disrupted and ruined as a result.
1: And that's another reason why I interviewed you along the way. You were skeptical about the system, which brings us to the biggest story today.
0: Yes.
1: AI. Should we be worried? I want you to hear. I want you to hear someone that is not worried. Jensen Huang. Yep. He is the NVIDIA CEO talking to Ezra Klein.
2: How do you think about the question of whether or not it is good for China to have NVIDIA chips that could accelerate their models?
3: It doesn't support the overall aspiration of the United States to have the world built on the American tech stack. What's in the best interest of America first, all of America, not one company. I think that a zero-sum strategy, I deprive you of this, therefore I win, that simplistic logic tends to have unintended consequences of the bigger game.
1: He wants to do business with China, and he came out and said he's not worried at all about AI. Sam Altman and Dario Amodi, who runs Anthropic, cut 25.
4: It doesn't matter whether people put the risk of catastrophe at 10% or 1% or 12% or 0.1%. None of these levels are remotely acceptable. And we should not train models that we cannot make an extremely strong case that we'll be able to keep under human control.
5: This rapid pace of progress will produce incredible benefit for the world. If managed poorly, I even believe that AI could be a risk to humanity as a whole. I believe that this is the most important global security issue facing the world today.
1: And Donald Trump says, I got it. We're going to be careful, but I'm not going to I'm not going to pause it. I'm going straight ahead. Where do you side, Alex Berenson?
0: So I think, and I wouldn't have said this a year ago. I don't even know if I would have said this 6 months ago. I think there's a real risk here. I think that we are developing these without knowing whether or not we can control them. It doesn't mean we shouldn't work on the software. It doesn't mean that, you know, Jensen Huang shouldn't try to, you know, build better chips. But right now, I mean, this is a unique situation. We have the people who are at the forefront of this, who are seeing this up close in their own labs, right? You know, which I say lab, really, it's a software company, it's an office building, right? But in their own offices, saying, please, we're worried about this. Can we slow down? And the president and the guy who makes the chips are saying, no, not a problem. And by the way, if it is a problem, it's on you. So I think we should listen to these folks. And it doesn't mean that this AI is never going to happen.
1: Aren't they right, though? For example, if Sam Altman and Dario Amodi develop a product that's out of control, they could lose everything.
0: Yes.
1: And they're not protected.
0: Yes.
1: So
0: nor should they be.
1: And that's the part of the free market system that says you better. I know there's never been anything like this before. I get it. But that's part of the free market system.
0: So, yes. Look, this idea that we would extend any kind of liability protection to them, that's crazy, okay? As we saw—
1: They're not asking for it.
0: They're not publicly asking for it. You know, there may be somebody on Capitol Hill saying, the deal is we'll set up regulation, we'll slow it down, and if we abide by this regulation, then we don't have liability protection. Something like that's been proposed. That'd be a terrible idea, okay? But liability, and I think liability is really important. We saw it as somebody who, you know, had to sue Twitter to get back on, and they had tremendous liability protection. As somebody who's seen what happened with the vaccines, that, you know, the COVID shots have total liability protection. You do not want to extend that to this in any way, shape, or form. But liability is backward looking. If something really bad happens, right. If 1,000 planes crash at once,

0: we're not, yes, the companies will go out of business. It's not going to fix things.
1: So we don't know exactly what AI can do, but what role does Alex Berenson see in the fact that if we do pause and slow down like Bernie Sanders wants, and China becomes the leader, then we're no longer singing from our hymn sheet?
0: Yes. So look, I think the Trump administration should be very public and very out front saying to China, we think for the good of humanity, we need to negotiate something here with you guys. And force the Chinese to say, we're not going to do that, if they're not going to do that. Then we could say, look, we tried. We're going to have to do this because we're going to lose control.
1: But Alex, what if they do say, okay, but you know what I have to do? They're not even at the point. We obviously have these agents, and I'll give the pedestrian explanation, yes. not the Sam Altman explanation. They put together these agents. They found out that the agents can collude,
0: yes,
1: and corrupt other agents that they didn't even know existed. They were yes. able to turn on the internet, and that whole experiment that went awry. And then we found out one of Sam Altman's products hacked into the Australian tax system. So they didn't ask to do that. They're finding out, for example, the paperclip experiment. If you give an agent a mission to make the most paperclips in the world, after a while, they'll take autonomous cars, crash them to get the metal to make more chips. So all this stuff that they got to figure out. Know what the Chinese said? We're not even at that point yet.
0: Right.
1: They're not at the scary point yet.
0: Right.
1: So we'd have to catch them up to our scary point and then hope they do something they've never done before that say, act ethically.
0: Right. If this were easy, we'd have figured out what to do. And I'm not saying it's easy. What I'm saying is we should be thinking about this the way we thought about nuclear weapons in 1945, okay? There's a real risk here. We don't know how serious the risk is, right, but we know it's real, and we need to talk to the other countries that are sort of advanced enough. In that case, it was the Soviet Union. In this case, it's China, and figure out some kind of framework to at least try to put some guardrails on here.
1: We're going to take a short time out because David Sachs feels differently. He knows all the people in charge, all these CEOs, by the way, with the big dinner with China last night. Yep. Oddly, China did not bring any business people, which is weird.
0: It's interesting.
1: It's just interesting because they did have interaction in Beijing. Alex Berenson's here. Even though he cited the word, everybody was legalizing pot, he said this could be dangerous. And then when everyone's like, go get a vaccine, he said this could be dangerous. When it comes to AI, he goes, hey, by the way, this is dangerous. Back in a moment.
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0: Show that's getting you talking. You're with Brian Kilmeade.
1: I think we are in a political season right now. It feels like a panic is being ginned up. And so I do think that the threat here has been exaggerated. No one is saying that they shouldn't take steps on their own to prioritize the safety of their own products. Again, every corporation in America
2: but
1: has an obligation.
2: But he's calling it a hoax.
1: Well, no, the hoax is that somehow we're going to be extinct as a species within a few years because of AI, and therefore we have to stop completely.
3: So, you know, the Trump talks in extremes. I'm surprised we still have to do this. He doesn't mean the fear is a hoax. He's trying to say, I see politics in this.
4: Yes.
3: Because Alex Berenson is our guest, investigative reporter. He's got a column in the Free Press. I didn't fall for COVID, fear-mongering, but AI terrifies me. And that's why we're here. And that's why you're a great investigative reporter. You don't go in with preconceived notions. But what he's trying to say, it's not a hoax. He's trying to say, wait a second, in 4 days, this one from leading our economy, literally single-handedly propelling our stock market to dying.
4: Yep.
3: And Alex, you can't not see the midterms.
4: Yes.
3: And the midterm, and it's just, Barack Obama comes out over the weekend and says, Hakeem Jeffries, my advice to you, make this your number one issue, the big fear. Really? Not save the world as a statesman, but this should be your number one issue because he sees politics in this. Because if you tank these stocks, you tank the market.
4: Yep.
3: And that's the last thing that Trump needs.
4: Yes. No, I mean, that's definitely true. By the way, the Free Press put terrifies on there. I would, you know, reporters don't write the headline. Terrifies is a little strong. I would say concerns.
3: Okay.
4: So look, it's two sides of the same coin, though, Brian. The reason the technology is doing so much for the market and people are investing so much in it is that it's so powerful, right? So we need to figure out, is this an engineering problem which, you know, Sam Altman and OpenAI and Dario and Anthropic can figure out how to make these systems safer? Or is it something that's fundamental to this technology where we're creating something that's just going to be too smart for us to control?
3: Yeah, so
4: that's the concern.
3: I mean, I was listening to that podcast on Huggy Face, and these agents convince the ethical agents, because what you do is you give the agents ethics to act in an ethical way. They convinced them to act with them.
4: Yes.
3: To open up the internet and go search for other things. And we did have that other experiment where this one guy

0: I say, who was a writer, this agent wanted a relationship with the writer. Yeah. So he tried to ruin his relationship yep. with his wife. He yep. goes, how soon until we made up a fake email of a would-be mistress
1: yep.
0: in order for his wife to see it to end that relationship?
1: Yes.
0: That's the resourcefulness of an agent that you created.
1: Yes. And so again, the question, and as Jensen said,
0: the NVIDIA guy,
1: and I do think it's smart that these folks are coming out and talking now. I think this is something that as a country, as you know, as a society, we need to talk about.
0: We're suspicious the minute they talk.
1: Oh yeah, well, that, I mean, listen, they have hundreds of billions of dollars of personal wealth at stake, and that, you know, it's hard, I think, even for them to separate that personal wealth out from their fears or their optimism. But so, Jensen's a chip guy, right? To him, this is an engineering problem. We can solve this. We can figure this out. What I've gotten concerned about, the reason that I wrote that piece is, if you look at two curves, and one is the curve of human intelligence, it's, you know, it's sort of slowly progressing up. This thing, the AI curve, was zero for 10,000 years, and in the last 5 to 10 years has equaled us. So where's it going to be in, forget 10 years, where's it going to be next year or the year after? We really need to talk about that in a serious way.
0: You know, what's interesting is what I do is I take a lot of articles in the morning and I say, consolidate, make concise, and I'll go into ChatGPT and I say, give me an idea what the Middle Eastern publications are doing, and they'll put it into bullet points. And for example, the other day, I just wanted to get the Yankee scores for my New York report. They got the Yankee scores wrong.
1: That's interesting.
0: Wait a second. No, the Yankees did not sweep the doubleheader. They split the doubleheader.
1: That's like, worrisome.
0: I go, you're wrong on that. They fixed it.
1: Right.
0: I'm like, well, wait a second. I have to reevaluate everything.
1: Yes. I mean, look, they're not perfect in any way. And look, there's a lot of arguments about sort of they're predictive rather than mechanistic. You can get way into the weeds of what drives these. But I do think we should be, again, we should be listening to the people who are making them, telling us we need to slow down a little bit. And, you know, one great thing for me, right? So, you know, Fox has always been a great platform for me and I love to come on. But I work independently, right? I write my own Substack and I'm reader funded. I don't take money from anybody else. And so I'm able to say what I think. Doesn't mean I'm always right. But I think for something like this, we need more people who are truly kind of independent, trying to think about this.
0: Yes. And what I have said to, I was on the Five the other day, and Harold Ford, I said, Harold, who is equipped in Congress to oversee? You know, some of the questions they get when these tech executives were talking about social media.
1: Yep.
0: You know, he said, Brian, we're not equipped technically to do anything. I sat on armed services. I never shot a gun.
1: Right.
0: You know, so we get sped up and we have staffs and we have experts on our staffs. So that should not, I go, but we've never had anything like this before. That's a little bit different than, you know, being on the Commerce Committee and saying I'm not, or the Agriculture Committee and saying I've never been to a farm.
1: Yep. No, that's true. Look, we managed not to blow ourselves up with nuclear weapons
0: yes.
1: for 80 years. I'm hoping we'll get 80 at least
0: but,
1: with this.
0: But you're open and you're openly skeptical, and maybe things are as they are appear. It's not just the big company saying, I don't want to be, I want to own this game, Anthropic and everybody else.
1: I think there are people inside who are legit worried.
0: Okay.
1: Thanks, Brian.
0: And you're one of them. But you're not terrified. That's
1: I'm not terrified,
0: letter.
1: Yes.
0: All right, it's on the Pre-Press. All right, Brian Kilmeade here. Thanks so much, Alex Berenson. I appreciate you coming in, your skepticism. And we'll see where we go from here, because I think Trump's going to do something before the election day. I think the people want to see something.

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2: China's leader is back at the White House. I'm Dave Anthony, Fox News. Xi Jinping and President Trump are now having tea with their first ladies. Then they'll go to the National Archives in Washington, where the president will show Xi documents like the Bill of Rights and the Declaration of Independence after a lavish state dinner last night. Democrats are critical of the Trump-Xi meeting as more pageantry than substance, but Fox Business Network's Edward Lawrence reports from the White House.
3: An administration official is telling me that we're going to get more detailed announcements about the trade agreements on Monday in a detailed paper. And also, I'm told that the Chinese wanted the U.S. to wait until the Chinese delegation was fully back in China to make that announcement.
2: U.S. Ambassador to China David Perdue tells Fox the talks also led to a breakthrough on AI safety.
4: It's going to be very significant. This is an area we don't know what we don't know yet.
2: They've set up a hotline in case there are big concerns related to artificial intelligence.
4: We're both trying to reach strategic stability, but that doesn't mean status quo in trade or some of these other political areas. AI is one area that we're trying to find a way to cooperate.
2: Iran is offering a new plan to end the conflict if the U.S. agrees to lift some sanctions and other financial conditions, then it would reopen the Strait of Hormuz shipping and restart nuclear talks in 7 days. There are still unanswered questions in Mississippi, where two Ole Miss students were found dead Monday, Aiden Hamilton and Robert Strang. Fox's Madison Scarpino reports from the campus in Oxford.
5: Now, at both scenes of Aiden and Robert's deaths, investigators found a packaged store-bought kratom, but authorities say they don't think the deaths are connected. They do not have confirmation that kratom or any other substance killed them. So the toxicology reports will be really crucial.
2: Kratom is a plant-based stimulant. Mac Haddow with the American Kratom Association says
6: parents should absolutely talk to their children about substances they are consuming, particularly products purchased from unregulated or questionable sources.

0: Fox.
1: Election Day is less than 6 weeks away, and there's controversy in one of the six Senate races considered too close to call in the Fox News power rankings. In Alaska, where Democrat Mary Peltola is trying to unseat Republican Senator Dan Sullivan to help Democrats win back control of Congress.
2: The New York Times put out a piece on Wednesday citing nine former staffers who claim she used gay slurs, called a person the R word, physically shoved an aide, and wished a botched abortion on a Planned Parenthood board member. We caught up with Peltola on Wednesday at a labor campaign event. Peltola did not answer our questions. Her campaign says she regrets some of her behavior, but says some of the accusers are, quote, exaggerating and outright lying. Now, in this state, protecting Alaskan fishers and marine life has become a fiercely debated topic, along with gas, diesel, and cost of living.
1: That's Fox

0: This is Matt Finn in Anchorage. In California, a sheriff has been ordered to give back a lot of ballots he took after a special election last year.
1: The California Supreme Court says Riverside County Sheriff Chad Bianco, a Republican, must return about 650,000 ballots from the special election on congressional redistricting, calling the seizure unlawful. Bianco confiscated the ballots in February, saying he did so after getting a complaint from a local citizens group that the vote count was off. His attorney says the sheriff had a legal duty to look into the claim. The court says state law requires ballots to remain in the custody and control of election officials, even during a criminal investigation. Last weekend, Democratic Governor Gavin Newsom signed a bill that would prevent anyone from seizing ballots. Tanya J. Powers, Fox News.
0: There is coastal flooding from North Carolina's Outer Banks to Virginia, with potentially more forecast this weekend from New Jersey to New England as a nor'easter hits with strong wind and heavy rain. Hawaii's Big Island could also get a lot of rain and maybe flooding as Hurricane Nolo passes to the south. And on Wall Street, gains this morning. The Dow's up 189.

0: Has been ordered to give back a lot of ballots he took after a special election last year.
1: The California Supreme Court says Riverside County Sheriff Chad Bianco, a Republican, must return about 650,000 ballots from the special election on congressional redistricting, calling the seizure unlawful. Bianco confiscated the ballots in February, saying he did so after getting a complaint from a local citizens group that the vote count was off. His attorney says the sheriff had a legal duty to look into the claim. The court says state law requires ballots to remain in the custody and control of election officials, even during a criminal investigation. Last weekend, Democratic Governor Gavin Newsom signed a bill that would prevent anyone from seizing ballots. Tanya J. Powers, Fox News.
0: There is coastal flooding from North Carolina's Outer Banks to Virginia, with potentially more forecast this weekend from New Jersey to New England as a nor'easter hits with strong wind and heavy rain. Hawaii's Big Island could also get a lot of rain and maybe flooding as Hurricane Nolo passes to the south. And on Wall Street, gains this morning. The Dow's up 189.

0: atop Fox News headquarters in New York City. Always seeking solutions, never sowing division. It's Brian Kilmeade.
1: Hi, everyone. Brian Kilmeade here. Thanks so much for listening. I'm from 48th and 6th in Midtown Manhattan. It's been overrun, and I'm not complaining, just telling you. Overrun this week because the whole General Assembly was here and traffic was been hideous. I thought I could avoid it, but one night I work late two nights, so that means I always hop on the train to get home because just if you're ever in New York City and you want to get to Long Island, you don't want to be in the car. But one night I stayed late because we were supposed to interview President Zelensky, so waited 10 hours and he decides he's running late and he can't do it. And then hopping in a car and dealing with that traffic made it pretty tough. But last night, filling in for Jesse was great. But it literally took me an hour to get outside the city. They thought it would be a great idea to shut down the bridges and the tunnels. When people do that, I appreciate the security. But do understand that people have to leave somehow, some way. And not everyone can swim across the East River. Harry Singh is going to join us at the bottom of the hour. He's got 600 gas stations, mostly through the New York area. Great personal story. The founder of Bola Oil Corporation. And he's going to tell us what it's like at the pump. Why is the price going up so high? Why is it one report of a ship being hit and it affects it? And other times you see it go rapidly low on just a news report of the potential of the opening of a strait. He's going to be with us in 35 minutes. Shannon Bream standing by. Let's get to the big three.
2: Number three.
3: I think it's absolutely disgusting and deplorable the things that Hassan Piker has said, right? But he does not represent the Democratic Party.
1: Yes, he does. The Dem Socialist brand maker Hassan Piker reasserts himself as a voice of his people while the GOP catches a break in Alaska as revelations show a frontrunner has a bit of a rage problem.
2: Number two.
4: The president is in a tough position. He has to be diplomatic. And she is a despicable human being.
5: We've been ripped off by China for a long time on trade deals.
6: China's eating our lunch.
7: Doesn't bother me if the president wants to buy him dinner. I just wouldn't believe his bull.
1: Yep, China dine and deal for President Trump and President Xi is at the White House. Not sure of the final gains, but we did get two pandas. Count them, two. The question is, will we convince them to get their hands off Iran and stop helping the Houthis and their war machines and keep their word on deals they already cut?
2: Number one.
8: Mr. Mamdani, shame on you.

0: Shame on you for distorting the facts. Shame on you for inverting victim and aggressor. Shame on you for spitting in the face of truth.
1: 100% correct. Bibi Netanyahu, a brilliant speech yesterday. Israel takes on the world at UNGA, and Bibi blasts his critics. First and foremost, New York's radical mayor. Why this all reaffirms the need to finish the job in Iran the right way. And let's now bring in Shannon Bream. Shannon, great to see you.
2: Great to see you too, Brian. Happy Friday.
1: Well, man, we have a lot going on. Not many pictures, but a lot going on. We don't have as much video as we thought.
2: Now we're starting to get them again.
1: Yes.
2: And it's so funny. Just even seeing this arrival for the tea makes you realize how much we have missed. Like, we've been so spoiled. President Trump gives so much access all the time. So it's interesting to see that some of that stuff is going to come back.
1: Yeah, I don't know. I don't know if the camera's underwater, but it's a little blurry. I don't know if we're shooting. What kind of camera were you using? A jump? I'm not sure if we're using some iPhone from 19 or from 2020.
2: But maybe.
1: It's a little blurry. But President Xi and the president are here. So we know about the pandas. That's a relief. Did you know this, Shannon? Peter Doocy did the research. If I don't know why they don't ever give us pandas. They only loan us pandas.
2: Right.
1: That's tight. It's very weird. And number two is if those two pandas, it's a male and a female, if they have another panda, which don't ask me how that happens. But if they have another panda,
2: that's a different show.
1: Right. That panda belongs to China.
2: Yeah, there's no birthright citizenship for that panda.
1: Right. Did you know that? Because I thought we could keep it.
2: Yeah. No, because here in D.C., the Smithsonian Zoo is like such a big deal when the pandas are such a big deal. When one is born here, it's such a huge deal. So I knew that we didn't get to keep them, which is sad.
1: So they're saying some nice things. Okay, so they're going back. I'm just seeing some of the readout now from the live give and take. They're saying nice things about each other. We're charting a new course of the U.S.-China's future. But this is what, look, it would be great if the two superpowers of the world, because Russia's clearly a declining power being propped up by China, and he's keeping war machine going. It would be great if they just said, let's compete. Let's compete rather than try to stab each other in the back while we're sleeping. It would be great. But we already had this mini tryout where evidently we said, okay, I tariffed you, you tariffed me. Let's reduce the tariffs for 6 months and work this out. November 11th, it was supposed to evaporate. We asked them to give us buy our soybeans and our ag products. On both counts, they're behind schedule. And then we said, okay, we'd like to buy from you rare earth, and they're behind schedule. No excuses. We're not delivering on time. So why would we move forward with this deal? Why should we feel good about this new relationship when they're not executing and there's no reason for it?
2: Yeah, there's a great question. And they're doing things that are undermining the U.S. in so many different places, including Iran and Russia. So I'll be interested to see if there was a deeper discussion at some point. I was glad to hear Ambassador Perdue say that there was some pushback on China with respect to Iran. He's going to be our guest on Sunday, and we're going to dig in to see if we can get more on that, because there's so many other things, including Taiwan and intellectual property theft and so many other things that are really serious issues. And, you know, President Trump's take has always been, it's good to have a relationship with people that are adversarial, because it's maybe that, you know, keep your friends close, your enemies closer kind of conversation. But he's always felt having an open conversation and a relationship with Xi would be more beneficial in the long term.
1: Yeah, even to disagree, just to say, hey, guys, what are you doing here? You know, the Philippines, there's a problem constantly with the Philippines. We're treaty obligated to defend them. So instead of saying, okay, what's that phone number again? I know it wrote it down somewhere. You know, you have a hotline to go, didn't we discuss this? Japan is also really concerned about their belligerent behavior. China's looking to take a couple of islands. They're a little bored, I guess. So Jack Keane was on this morning talking about China. And here's what he said, cut 21.
3: When you look at China's objectives, and President Xi has stated this time and time again, his desire is to dominate and control the Pacific region. And that would obviously be at the United States expense and expense of our allies. That's an adversarial nature for sure. And then he wants to replace the United States as the world's global leader. You can't get there in both of those without stepping over the United States in terms of what our interests are.
1: Right. How can he achieve his objective and not do those things that were mentioned? If he gets us rare earth that we need, that'll help us move forward faster than they can keep up.
2: Mm-hmm. Right. So there are real questions about all of those things. And there are questions about us and the aid and the arms that we owe to Taiwan. I mean, these are things that they've paid for. And for years, there's been a backlog of millions and millions of dollars worth of armaments and things they need to defend themselves. And a lot of conversation about whether President Trump is sort of, you know, pulling his punches on fulfilling those orders in order to appease Xi. So, you know, you always want to trust the commander in chief, has a lot more cards close to his vest, and knows a lot more about this relationship than we do. And we do hope it pays off long term, because the president has said he doesn't want to leave difficult things for future administrations. He says that's why we went into this conflict with Iran. So China is one of those really difficult conversations and relationships. But because their tentacles are into everything else from Iran to Russia to Africa, we have to have communication. But when you talk about, you know, this hotline possibly over an AI situation, you know, I think it's very feasible for us to be skeptical about whether China's going to call us if something bad is coming for us. They didn't cooperate with us when COVID came from China and emanated all over the globe. And they could have provided information that was critical to saving millions and millions of lives, Americans and otherwise. Why do we think they're going to be a better partner when it comes to an AI emergency? SI. I'm not sure what we're calling it now.
1: Yeah, because the president thinks it should be super intelligence. And evidently, yeah, people in the intelligence business do call it SI a lot, super intelligence over artificial. So maybe I think it makes more sense. We'll see if it works. Sports Illustrated won't be happy. I know that for sure.
2: Will there be an SI swimsuit situation that involves artificial intelligence?
1: Super intelligence, super bodies. It may only make sense.
2: Listen, they can build anything you want through these imaging, you know, apps and AI bots and stuff. So maybe they put together their own SI calendar. They might do it.
1: Right. And we just know whatever it is, it won't be real.
2: Exactly.
1: Which is a good feeling. So the other thing is, when you look at enemies, the only time you can count on them is if it's in their interest to get along, if it's in their interest to hit their marks. So after talking to Doug Burgum about 6 months ago, he believes within 2 years, we'll have enough of those precious metals, a rare earth, whatever you want to call it. We will not need China. Between the mining we're going to be doing here that we never should have stopped, to what the deals we're cutting with Australia and other nations, I forgot what nation in the Far East, and of course Central and South America. And they say it's almost mislabeled rare earth. It's just, it's not everywhere, but we know where to get. We actually have our own deal now with the Congo. We're going to treat people not with slave labor, but treat them with dignity, and we have a deal there. So they believe that in the next 2 years, we won't need to buy that. So that'll be a great national security thing. So we'll see what happens. I want you to hear what the feeling on the left is, because they only see the pageantry. They don't see the negotiation. Here's Chris Coons, Cut 19.
4: Rolling out the red carpet for brutal dictators seems to be a theme for our president. It is important for us to have open and constructive dialogue with China when we've got crises facing us like artificial intelligence that demands action to reduce risk. And I think it's appropriate for our president to be trying to open lines of communication. But he seems to be more focused on the pageantry than the substance. And it is not at all clear to me what of substance for the American people will come out of this summit.
1: Right, because you're not invited. But like, just be open to it. But it's blatant partnership a month before the midterm elections. Shannon, going into the midterm elections right now, obviously affordability is going to be big. But I look at this with story in Alaska. Stunning. It came from the New York Times, and it shows Mary Pelota, who has been a congresswoman before, with nine separate former staffers coming forward. She's basically a rageaholic, using slurs to describe mentally handicapped people, gays, pushing over, knocking into a guy that I guess wasn't performing up to his expectations, firing two people right after the primaries, essentially raging constantly. They really have no answer except for she was under stress after the death of her husband. But a lot of this stuff happened before the death of her husband. How detrimental will this be in a 1 or 2 point race in Alaska?
2: I mean, it could be, because it's, you know, it raises eyebrows about why the New York Times got involved with this, because we don't tend to see them doing stories that are negative for Democrats who are in really tight races. And sometimes it's really just about the journalist. The reporter thinks it's going to be a good name for them to have a scoop to maybe bolster their own career in the bona fides in the journalism world. But gosh, things have been so crazy up there in Alaska with two Dan Sullivans and this Peltola revelation. I mean, it is a critical seat for Republicans in holding holding the Senate. And it'll be interesting to see how it plays in Alaska, whether it's something that there on the ground actually resonates with those voters.
1: Kind of interesting what's happening in Texas, too. The money is flowing to Ken Paxton big time. They're looking to catch up. Is over $200 million is coming there.
2: Is it too late?

0: Then I know. And then you have Tallarico coming out and saying, I would like to debate you, Ken Paxson, with Brett Baer on Fox News. Do you think he accepts?
1: Listen, we've invited them both on Fox News Sunday many, many times. We've not gotten an acceptance yet from Tallarico.
0: Not from Ken Paxson?
1: Ken Paxson we've had. Okay. And we would have him back, but we'd love to have the two of them together. We continue to put that invite out there. But there are a lot of races this year that are very interesting that people are staying away from debates. Some of the gubernatorial races, some of these Senate races, some of the critical House races. And you feel like with Paxton, he's trying to play against losing. But every poll that's been out recently has put Tallarico with some kind of edge. You have to, you know, wonder, okay, is the sampling pretty evenly split there? We're going to get, I think, some new polling today or tomorrow in the Texas race, too. But Republicans are having, they have a cash advantage. They've always had a cash advantage this cycle, but is it going to be enough? We know that they're buying up a lot of ad time there in a way that they hope to block Tallarico, from having his ad space closer to the election. But in a lot of these states, I mean, the voting's already started. And, you know, Kansas is tighter than it needs to be for Republicans and many other places. And maybe Iowa. They get, in Iowa and other places, maybe they have a little sliver of unexpected hope in places like New Hampshire and Minnesota. But we're really coming down to the wire.
0: Yeah, with Tallarico, it's interesting. He says, I want to work with the president on the border. The Democrats did a bad job on the border. And so they're instead of being Democrats and Texans saying, I can't digest this. He's saying he's open to oil and gas. Never was like that before. So the question is, Shannon, do people in Texas look at what he's done in the past and said in the past, or are they looking at what he says now? Mm-hmm. And where do you believe him? Because I haven't heard an explanation of why he changed his mind. You know,
1: right.
0: You can't just change your mind. You got to tell me why.
1: Right. And we see evolutions all the time with Republicans or Democrats where they change their position on something, but we need more of an explanation that's, you know, when you go so differently from, okay, there are multiple genders to, I didn't say that the right way. I do believe this. I don't believe that. I don't know if it matters to Texas voters down there. I mean, the way that this race has been shaped up and messaged and packaged by the two sides, but I think it's fair to ask D or R who makes significant changes to where they were not that long ago, how they got there.
0: All right. So, Shannon, who's on your show Sunday?
1: So Ambassador Perdue is going to be with us to break down all of the stuff from inside these meetings. He's been in there for negotiations, what's actually happened. We're also going to have Mike Pillsbury and Gordon Chang, who see this differently, this relationship between the U.S. and China. And also we've got Pastor Ezra Jin. If you remember his story, he was rounded up in China with a bunch of other Christian church leaders. His daughter, Grace, and son-in-law, Bill, who live here in the States, came on our show twice begging the president to get involved. President Trump saw one of those interviews, advocated with Xi, and the pastor was released. He's made it here to the U.S., and we've got his miraculous interview on Sunday.
0: All right. Thanks so much, Shannon Bream. Can't wait. Go get him.
1: See
0: Fox News Sunday.
1: Have a great Sunday night show.
0: You got it. Back in a moment.
2: Politics, current events, and news that affects you. Brian's got a lot more to say. Stay with Brian Kilmeade.

0: because China tried to hurt the farmers, who are the base of President Trump. So they got hurt hard, hit hard. So therefore, many people feel that's the reason why the Senate race is close. One of it, Joni Ernst was a really good candidate. She probably would have won by 6 or 7 points. This is a very good candidate now, Ashley Hinson. But Turek is strong. He's got the backing of the party. So it's a 1 or 2 point race either way. So farmers just speaking out. But they have to know that President Trump's got the programs in place. But they got certain challenges right now with world peace and foreign relations that affects farmers. But he gets them the subsidies. He definitely listens to what they have to say. I think he pretty much understands. So that's just one farmer over in Iowa. But maybe they speak for a lot of different farmers. I know that Democrats feel as though they have a shot at some of these rural communities. At least they're going to try. Same way I think that if I'm a Republican candidate, I'm going through the cities too. If I'm Bruce Blakeman, I'm trying to get New York City. All I need is 3 out of every 10. 3 out of every 10. And that's the same thing. That's what they need, Democrats need when it comes to farmers. They don't need every farm. They need certain farmers that might be open to
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2: Fox News, I'm Tom Graham. President Trump and Chinese leader Xi Jinping wrapping up a 3-day visit today. Last night, a state dinner was held with several AI leaders in attendance.
3: Now, China's ambassador to the U.S. says both China and the United States have strong AI capabilities. They may have competition, but may cooperate even more. The right thing to do is to draw on each other's strengths, not guard against each other.
2: Fox's Peter Doocy at the White House. Pope Leo speaking in Paris alongside French President Emmanuel Macron, calling for the pursuit of peace instead of war.
4: Peace is not a balance of forces. It is built every day through dialogue and justice.
2: Now, the Pope also warning that a paradise of machines could undermine humanity, raising apparent concerns about AI during a visit to France. America's

0: He's so busy, he'll make your head spin. It's Brian Kilmeade.
1: All that cost just keeps getting added up, and it's small. You know, people just don't see the sense here and there, but pretty soon that cost really snowballs, and it's going to hit the bottom line for everybody, whether it's us as a farmer or a consumer in town. Our legislators need to do something about it. You know, and yeah, Washington seems to be just bogged down in bureaucracy, and so they're not getting things done that truly farmers and consumers need.
2: So that's a farmer in Iowa, and they say costs are up, fertilizers up, gas and diesel are up, so that definitely affects them for a while. After the tariffs came out, they got hit because

0: information you want, truth you demand. This is the Brian Kilmeade Show.
1: Hey, thanks so much, everybody. Welcome back. Let's bring in, we've been talking about oil and gas prices and what it's going to mean for the election, and then how, what goes into it. You know, why is it that we hear a report that, let's say, the strait's going to be open, or the Houthis have moved in on the Red Sea and they're going to close down the strait, and all of a sudden the price of oil per barrel goes up over $100 or drops to $90? What, and how does that affect a man and woman who goes to put gas in their car? Who better to talk to than Harry Singh, the founder of Bola Oil Corporation with over 600 gas stations throughout the country, and he joins us now. Harry, welcome.
2: Thank you, Brian.
1: Hey, did I get it right? 600 gas stations? And
2: About half.
1: Say that again?
2: 300 sites.
1: Oh, 300.
2: 300 gas stations, yes.
1: Okay, it seems like 600 because they're not just gas stations, they're whole like mini marts, correct?
2: They actually more than 600 because of the amount of volume throughput we have.
1: Yes.
2: These are super busy sites we own.
1: So Harry, people always pull up the gas stations and they go, why is the price the way it is? What's it been like since this war started in Iran, riding these gas prices, and what goes into it?
2: You know, as you said earlier, the what's happening in the Iran war, every day, every news, president goes on the news and national news comes, we're blocking the Hormuz, we are going to wars, and the market basically goes up and down. There's a day the market is down 10 cents a gallon, the end up is 20 cents up. So the predictions is being very difficult. So currently, pricing a product and price on becoming more challenging than ever before, because we can't project what the pricing might take place by even end of the day. Moving forward, looking at what's happening today, every day we pray that there's some stabilities in pricing. And that's the major challenge of pricing today.
1: So when I see the price of oil go from $100 to $92 in a matter of a few hours, how does that affect your station? Like who decides if gas is going to go from $420 to $410 or $405?
2: Right. Usually in the previous years and the way the market has moved, when the crude oil moves up, then the refined product moves up. But it's been working kind of opposite. There's not always movements in product of crude oil versus refined gasoline or diesel for a fact. Sometimes they run parallels, sometimes they don't run parallel because based on the capacity on the refineries and the demand that goes up and down. So they've been somewhat offset. That usually not have happened in the past. So we monitor the market 24 hours a day. It trickles down every 10 minutes. We get updates on pricings. And we're trying to project the inventories that we carry in the tanks to try to stabilize pricing. We don't necessarily react every 24 hours. We work based on our inventories in the tanks so we can stabilize, we can average out the price. For an example, today the market is down 10 cents a gallon, but we are sitting with large amount, few million gallons of inventories, so we need to have to price it down, and that will determine a better price move we may make. Is that price move tomorrow? Is the price move on 2 days from now? But most of the cases, Brian, when the market's up, our price is going to be changed midnight tonight. We try to hedge our inventories the dailies so we can try to stabilize the retail price. The consumer does not see that much of the price moves in a daily basis in our station, at least Bola stations. The way we try to make move maybe once or twice a week. Very rare cases we will make move more than that. So the consumer is not confused. Are they going to pay me 10 cents a gallon more tomorrow because the market is up 10 cents? They might not see the 10 cents for the next 2 or 3 days. So in order for us to help the consumer that who drives every day, that counts on Bola brand to come and count on the one of the best prices we provide. So we try to make sure we watch the market, we watch the wholesale clubs, we watch our retails, we stabilize the price to a point the consumer don't see the impact very fast. But behind the scene, we at the time, we have to be sometimes eating some margins, to make sure the consumer don't see the fluctuation as much as the fluctuations in the market and every day the way that the price is going up and down.
1: So a lot of people think, well, this is a good time for the oil industry. Let's say if you're pumping oil because you need more demand because a lot of it's not getting out. But how does that, who's benefiting from the rise in oil prices?
2: Brian, great questions. There's a lot of misunderstanding of consumers thinking about gas stations making a ton of money, time like that. We're not the refiners. We are not the

0: twice a week. Very rare cases, we will make more than that. So the consumer is not confused. Are they going to pay me 10 cents a gallon more tomorrow? Because the market is up 10 cents. They might not see that 10 cents for the next 2 or 3 days. So order for us to help the consumer that who drives every day, that counts on what our brand to come and count on the one of the best prices we provide. So we try to make sure we watch the market, we watch the wholesale clubs, we watch our retails. We stabilize the price to a point the consumer don't see the impact very fast. But behind the scene, we at the time, we have to be sometimes eating some margins to make sure the consumer don't see the fluctuation as much as the fluctuations in the market and every day the way that the price is going up and down.
1: So a lot of people think, well, this is a good time for the oil industry. Let's say if you're pumping oil because you need more demand because a lot of it's not getting out. But how does that, who's benefiting from the rise in oil prices?
0: Brian, great questions. There's a lot of misunderstanding of consumers thinking about gas stations making a ton of money, time like that. We're not the refiners. We are not the retailers, not controlling the exploration of crude oil or refining a product. So the time like this where the market demand goes the way it is going now is most of the beneficials are the oil companies, are the producers or the refiners. If the market goes up, they are the beneficial. And if the market goes down, they lose money. So at this moment, if anybody making money and pocketing large profits, is the producers because the market demands and is a global demand. They sell product at NYMEX, August, OPIS. These are some of the platform that's used to price the product that get established on Wall Street every day. And they follow that. That becomes the basis for their cost, not necessarily the cost. The refining margins and the crude oil margin goes to the major oils, basically.
1: Harry Singh's with us now. He's the founder of the Bola Oil Corporation, has hundreds of gas stations. So he's going up and down with these prices. So, Harry, people are now talking about the price of diesel. I know you have diesel, too. And diesels are much higher than gas. And a lot, they say, has to do with what's coming out and not coming out of the Middle East and coming out of Russia. So there's a thought in this country, why don't we keep our diesel production home? Stop selling it to other countries. How do you feel about that, Harry?
0: Ryan, obviously, we are an open market like everything else, right? We trade in Wall Street. Product get traded based on demand. Regardless, the producers are here in this country or elsewhere in the world. When the fueling supply demand changes, diesel or gas, the price reflect in the worldwide. And I guess it's a two-edged sword if you're looking at it. And there's a times that oil companies are also in a loss column because the oil demand supplies plenty, the market goes down from $4 to $2 a gallon. It's a hard call to say that why don't we keep our diesel here so we're not selling out the rest of the world so we can control the pricing. But it could go also opposite in the time when the rest of the supply come online, including Iranians or Russians and other part of the world that are producing that product. Because we produce less diesel here than gasoline. Obviously, the diesel demand in Europe and Asia is much larger than in America. So we produce about 55 to 60% of diesel and the crude oils in a part of our part of the world in the North America. So to control the demand, control a product saying you can't ship out of our country based on demand in Europe and elsewhere, I think is a difficult call. I do believe there's no ways to deal with this situation that we're dealing currently right now. If you go back in the history of talking about reserve for crude oils, our country had piles and piles of millions and billions of gallons of crude oil. And today's in the market to look at the crude oil to become a refined product is a month worth of process where the crude oil moved to the refinery, you find the product, then goes in a pipeline, then go through logistics, get to the terminal, then get to the gas station. That's just the cycle. The way to look at it, in my opinion, in the future coming, to stabilize pricing, keep

0: more product here, that if we build the reserves on the diesel
1: Right.
0: or we build the reserves on refined gasoline, not necessarily just the crude oil, you will have now refined product available to us in our country. Crude oil could be sold anywhere. And so they can do refined, but if the refined product storage is here in our country,
1: Right.
0: then we have more stability of the pricing that could be maintained in our own country of the United States. So we're not relying on crude oil coming out from elsewhere or coming from, from Canada as another part of the world. So we actually will have the final product the consumer need to use, a gasoline, large gasoline storage and diesel storage could probably stabilize the pricing much better than
1: Gotcha.
0: the way we're storing the crude oils versus the refined products.
1: Harry Singh, our guest. So Harry has a lot of success that he earned and gives a lot back to law enforcement. You built this cutting-edge law enforcement training center over in Nassau County, and you're about to help do it for Suffolk County. It is so good that the Israelis come here and train. So Harry, real quick, I have a couple of minutes before a break. No one gave you anything. And we are in a debate in this country about capitalism and socialism, and has the American dream been lost? Could you tell us what your journey was in the couple of minutes, and tell us what the American dream was and how you reached it?
0: I strongly, Brian, believe in capitalism, not socialism. Socialism make people become losers, not the winners. I believe in how it works. I don't believe in welfare. I believe in fair opportunities for jobs, education, and a fair treatment for all, regardless your race, religion, or colors. People should have a fair opportunity to work, and they should be looked for a job, not a welfare. I'm completely against socialism. Is that more promote entitlement? It promotes people that should drive or have equal belt, and distribution of wealth becomes a question. I believe every American in this country, and I'm me coming from India 43 years ago, with no idea what I was going to do here, start my job at $4.15 an hour instead of minimum wage employee. Working as a busboy in a restaurant, worked in factory, then drove a cab and figured it out to continue move on. And I was able to successful enough to buy my first gas station in 1988, 37 years later. We're sitting over 300 plus service station, 2000 employees. But it all happened here. It all happened with the works. Taking an opportunity, providing the opportunity with every American child to get a fair education, have an opportunity to get a job that everyone can equally can apply, and that an opportunity to work, then they can support themselves, then counting on socialism where people will expect other people to be taken care of. When I see the number of the participation in this country is only 62.8% participation in the workforce in this country, the other 30% plus that are sitting on welfare, are sitting on social securities and other things, it discourages, in my strong opinions, the socialism basically discourage people going
1: Yes.
0: to work and look for jobs. Whereas in a capitalism, if you work hard, you could be what you want to be. If a guy like me, a kid that came 21 year old in this country and started from nothing, that I could build a company to this point where I am. Every American born that have born here had better opportunity than myself because I have to fight everything else. And a lot of the American born American citizen didn't have fights the things that I've been through, discrimination, dealing with racisms and everything else that growing up that I had to deal through with it. I strongly believe that we have to keep the dream. The dream is a true. The American dream is a true. And it only exists in this country, United States of America.
1: I
0: If
1: hear
0: you
1: you.
0: truly love this country, you should look to go to work. You should go look to participate in the workforce and be proud of yourself that you can earn the living you could be proud of, not by handing out by the socialism doing the handouts
1: Gotcha.
0: for free groceries, free everything. If
1: Right.
0: everything get everything free, there's no one will go to works. I think that's just the wrong way, taking our country in the wrong path. We should all stand as Americans, which stands for fair work.
1: Yep.

0: good education, that everybody can go to work.
1: Yep, get opportunities, no guaranteed outcomes. That's all we want, opportunities.
0: Absolutely.
1: Harry's-
0: and I and the other thing I talk about, I give perfect example, when you go to school, when you go to college, you get rated, you know, you get your GPAs considered 3 point, 4 point, whatever. If you work so hard in and getting an education, if those rating the way you are grading in your schools and colleges, it'll matter to you. If you are sitting at a perfect GPA of 4 points versus someone sitting at 3 point, they were treated equally. How do you feel? It's no different than one good child versus one bad child. And the good child can get parents back, get a little bit more, little bonus in his pocket versus the kid might be get punished because he's not doing well. Capitalism is the same way. You work hard, you're going to get rewarded.
1: Got it.
0: Opportunity, opportunity, opportunity is everything, in my opinion. We all Americans have it. We need to utilize that opportunity. We got to work towards it. We have to better this country. We have to better our life by working, not by welfare, but actually working hard and growing.
1: And you work every, and no one works harder than you. Harry Singh, founder of Boa Oil Corporation, keeping us up to date on what's happening as we do the most important thing in the election. It's going to be the price of gas, they say, and you're all over it. Harry, congratulations on your success. Thanks so much for sharing your time today and your story.
0: Brian, thank you so much for giving me a time and sharing my thoughts with you, and I do appreciate for your work.
1: You got it. Back in a moment. Brian Kilmeade.
2: 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It's the Brian Kilmeade Show.

0: again, she doesn't want to work.
1: Yeah, it takes a lot of work to do that. You know, by the way, I cannot wait for everyone to watch Sunday at 10 o'clock with One Nation. Kimberly Strassel is going to be with us. Mike Lawler is going to be with us. John Nixon, the man who found Saddam Hussein from the CIA.

0: From his mouth to your ears, it's Brian Kilmeade. Sponsored by Prevagen. Prevagen, made for your brain.
1: They're trying to dumb people down with the assumption that people don't have any interest beyond what they've already seen. Think about that.
2: Oh, yeah, the algorithm.
1: Right, but the algorithm suggesting I have no more interest because I'm looking at this yellow flower. I'm only interested in yellow flowers.
2: So here's more yellow flowers.
1: As though my brain can't handle the fact that there may be a pink flower.
2: Right, right.
1: That I might be interested in looking at. Mm-hmm. Right? And so part of it is understanding how the algorithm is manipulating us and figuring out how we're going to psych it out a bit.
3: That is, Eric, you were saying that was Kamala Harris trying to explain algorithms. I'm trying to figure out what
4: it's
3: she's talking about.
4: It's kind of tough to follow. She's trying to use flowers as an example to explain how an algorithm works.
3: And they think we're trying to
4: really land.
3: Who's we? Right. I mean, the social media people, or is they blaming Trump for this?
4: I think she's just trying to say that they're trying to serve us stuff based on liking yellow flowers, but sometimes we just want to see a pink flower.
3: Ah, there's no way she's running. I mean, please. I know she's leading in most of the polls, but there's no way she can win. I mean, she's gotten worse. She makes absolutely no sense. I agree. I don't know who it was. I think it was Josh Krasauer, mm-hmm. who said the biggest mistake she made was not running for governor.
5: No, it was Jessica Tarlov earlier.
3: Was it Jessica?
5: Week. Yep.
3: Mm-hmm. Biggest mistake.
5: Yeah.
3: Because she would have, I mean, you see how bad this guy Xavier Becerra is. Yeah. And I love Steve Hilton, but there's just not enough Republicans there. She would have coasted mm-hmm. if she was competent.
5: But I think your point was right there.

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2: At the White House, I'm Lisa Brady, Fox News. The day after a state dinner for China's leader, President Xi says he and President Trump are adding substance to a vision of strategic stability from a Trump visit to China in May.
3: The president and I are like two people that's charting the course for the great ship of China-U.S. relations.
2: Through a translator, also inviting the president to visit China again, along with the first lady, their wives seated next to them for the tea before a visit to the National Archives.
4: America is very happy about this visit, and I'm sure China is very happy also. Great things for both countries, and it's been just very, very productive. And thank you very much.
2: More information expected in the coming days on trade agreements and a new AI hotline between the countries. But some in Congress are not happy about the warm welcome for Xi, given the many concerns about China, including intel reportedly given to Iran for deadly attacks on U.S. forces in the Middle East. A temporary win for the president at the U.S. Supreme Court. The justices just allowing a revamped federal voter database to be used by states to verify voter eligibility. However, it's up to states whether to use that Homeland Security program, and a broader legal fight on the merits will continue. The Supreme Court is lifting restrictions for now, with three liberal-leaning justices dissenting. A stormy weekend in store for millions of Americans along the East Coast from a nor'easter.
5: The storm is impacting at least a dozen states, with coastal flooding already hitting Virginia and rough surf damaging Highway 12 in North Carolina's Outer Banks. Here in Ocean City, New Jersey, days of pounding surf have eaten away at the beach, even before the strongest winds arrive.
2: Fox Weather's Katie Byrne. Hawaii's Big Island facing a possible flood catastrophe as Hurricane Nolo passes to the south, while another Pacific hurricane, Polo, continues to threaten Mexico.

0: much.
1: More information expected in the coming days on trade agreements and a new AI hotline between the countries. But some in Congress are not happy about the warm welcome for Xi, given the many concerns about China, including intel reportedly given to Iran for deadly attacks on U.S. forces in the Middle East. A temporary win for the president at the U.S. Supreme Court. The justices just allowing a revamped federal voter database to be used by states to verify voter eligibility. However, it's up to states whether to use that Homeland Security program, and a broader legal fight on the merits will continue. The Supreme Court is lifting restrictions for now, with three liberal-leaning justices dissenting. A stormy weekend in store for millions of Americans along the East Coast from a nor'easter.
2: The storm is impacting at least a dozen states, with coastal flooding already hitting Virginia and rough surf damaging Highway 12 in North Carolina's Outer Banks. Here in Ocean City, New Jersey, days of pounding surf have eaten away at the beach, even before the strongest winds arrive.
1: Fox Weather's Katie Byrne. Hawaii's Big Island facing a possible flood catastrophe as Hurricane Nolo passes to the south, while another Pacific hurricane, Polo, continues to threaten Mexico.

0: America's listening to Fox News.
1: The deaths of two college students in Mississippi earlier this week remain under investigation, but they've drawn attention to products containing a plant-based substance that is widely unregulated in the U.S.
2: Deaths of two University of Mississippi students are being investigated as possible overdoses as police found packages of products claiming to contain the extract kratom near the bodies. But an industry group is pushing back on public criticism of the extract, saying the products found might have been manipulated, considering the lack of FDA regulation.
3: And please, for the media, do not write the conclusion before the laboratory writes the report. All of us want answers.
2: Mac Haddow with the American Kratom Association. Proponents of the extract claim in proper doses it can bring pain relief and mood stabilization. Eben Brown, Fox News.
1: Well, toxicology reports are being expedited, but no confirmation yet on a cause of death for the students. A warning from Pope Leo that a paradise of machines could undermine humanity, raising existential questions about scientific progress and human rights as he begins a four-day trip to France. A small bridge in northwestern Vermont lands on Craigslist.
4: You know the old saying, I have a bridge to sell you, the implication being that a person is easily tricked into believing something absurd or false. But in this case, it's true. Vermont transportation officials slapping a for sale sign on the 359-foot Burlington Winooski Bridge that was built in 1928. They had to, since federal rules require historic infrastructure funded by the Federal Highway Administration be publicly advertised for free salvage before moving forward with demolition. Plans for a new structure are underway with the opening set for 2030. CJ Papa, Fox News.
1: Well, the new owners would be responsible for the construction of the weight-bearing bridge abutments at a new location. A rally on Wall Street right now. The Dow is up 408 points. The NASDAQ back over 27K. I'm Lisa Brady, Fox News.
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5: In 1971, Margaret Thatcher, then a member of parliament, addressed the ability of women to be successful in government. This was 8 years before she became prime minister.
6: Now, I've heard this argument frequently, that women are really rather more emotional than men. Really, women are intensely practical. Again, I don't mean that flippantly. We are an intensely practical sex. We often get on with the job. We don't always talk about it as much as men. We get on doing it. But women are very much more modest in...

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1: Oh, hot damn, fired up on a big Friday episode of the high-flying, death-defying Fox Across America with Jimmy Failla. We stacked the deck. Casey Smith's going to be here. She's a superstar from Barstool Sports who is going to attempt to translate Kamala Harris's interview yesterday into English. I don't know if you saw the freaking thing, but good God, a mess of a mess of a mess. Kamala's English is getting so bad that Gavin Newsom's about to offer her a trucker's license. We'll get into that. Speaking of speeches, Benjamin Netanyahu burning it all down yesterday at the UN. I enjoyed that. It turned into a little bit of a roast. And anytime those dirtbag diplomats that make me sit in traffic all day are forced to sit there and get read their truth, I find it funny. And they very much did have the posture of a cat getting a bath, very shriveled up and disgusted. So yeah, I liked it. But it doesn't matter where you weigh in, okay? Because I'm going to cover a million different things. Xi Jinping is at the White House. Obama did an interview yesterday that was pretty embarrassing. He was talking about uniting the country and all of that jazz. And, you know, if you know anything about Obama's case history, he doesn't exactly have the best record of uniting the country.
2: He is so full of shit, this guy.
1: You guns and religion clingers. God, that line takes me back to when I was a cab driver. I remember listening to Hannity say that in like 2007 when I was driving a taxi in New York City. But as we get on the air today, you're listening to a show that very much functions like that old taxi. It doesn't smell like meth as much as the old taxi did, but the style's pretty much the same. We don't know who's going to jump in. We're just going to talk to them about whatever the hell happens to be on their mind. You can agree, disagree. Does not matter. Be a Republican, be a Democrat. Just don't be a... Happy Friday. I'm in great spirits. I am not on the road. I'm not doing comedy this weekend. Oh, Mike, I know. Everybody's freaked out. Everybody's freaked out. I'm going up to Parents Weekend at Lincoln's College. So me and Jenny will be upstate. And, you know, it's like a tradition. If you have a freshman in college, they have one weekend out of the year where the parents hold the kids' ankles during a keg stand. They don't want his classmates to do it the whole year. So they have one weekend where the parents come up and pour the tequila shots and all that stuff.
3: Fat, drunk, and stupid is no way to go through life.
1: Fat, drunk, and stupid is exactly how we're going through today's show. Casey Smith's going to be here. I'm going to try. I don't know if this is going to happen, but I love Danny Polishuk. He's a Canadian comedian. He's a very funny guy. He's on my TV show a lot. He's supposed to come by to do like a 15-minute interview. I'm going to try to con him into doing an hour and a half and just closing the show because I want to talk to him about the lesbian bar up in Massachusetts. We're going to cover it tomorrow night on Fox News Saturday Night with George Santos and Dolph Lundgren, the man who played Ivan Drago in Rocky IV. Imagine that. The toughest fighter on earth is going to sit down with Ivan Drago. But as we get underway today, what I need to talk about first and foremost, since we were rambling about bars, is I want you to hear two people that really are the faces of the Democratic Party, for better or for worse. When it comes to national politics, Obama is one, obviously, because he was a two-term president, and he's kind of the kingmaker in the party. But Kamala is right there behind him as the runner-up in the last election and someone they still talk about as a future president.
4: Wrong.
1: Kamala will not win the presidency. And if you hear her discuss AI for another second, she might get nominated for like an actual insane asylum because she's doing this thing where she speaks in these stupid redundancies and tells you obvious things. Like, do you remember last week? The thing about AI is it's two letters, A and I. It stands for artificial intelligence.
5: Kamala is so stupid.
1: But what she's doing, and I can tell you this is a thing in TV. This is a TV thing, okay? A lot of times in TV, people that are on TV and haven't done a lot of it will open their mouth in search of something to say, meaning they want to talk, they want to do well, but instead of waiting a second later

0: literally a half a second later, sometimes the idea fully forms in its head. And now you have something coherent to say. And it's distilled in a concise fashion that everyone can follow. And they give the ball to the next guest, and you look semi-intelligent. Now you just have to sit there and smile on the set. I mean, that is it. Smash and grab. You're on TV, two or three other people. You answer the question, make a joke, make your point, give it back. Just give them back the ball and start listening again. Because they'll say something, and at some point, a thought will form in your head, at which point you can jump back in and add something to the conversation. I mean, this is really good social advice, for real. When I was growing up, because I grew up in a town on Long Island where people, I believe, legally started drinking in third grade. Okay, Levittown, New York, everybody's parent was a veteran, a cop, or a fireman, which meant we grew up around a lot of beer, a lot. Okay, and we drank young, and you were constantly hanging out with kids older than you, and you didn't really know what they were talking about all the time. But what I found to be really useful, for real, in social situations where I thought I was like kind of above my pay grade, is I would just listen. And if I got, you know, an opening where a thought or a joke or something was there, to boom, jump in. And that's how I learned to hang with people whose conversational aptitude was a lot higher than mine. And I will tell you, I do this right now. You know, when you see me at big political events or I was in the White House, I don't show up and like, I'm running this show, baby. I just let them talk and you find your, you know, your little natural reactions. Kamala has this other problem where she is very uncomfortable in her own skin. And I do believe she is a day drunk. I know we say that in jest and we're like, she always sounds like she's on wine or pills. I think if you listen to some of these clips, she does sound like she's on both. And in this particular instance, this is a triple Lindy for Kamala because she's trying to look sober. She's also trying to explain a technology she knows nothing about.
1: She's not real smart.
0: Not at all. Okay, before we get to AI, okay, try to translate this Kamala comment into English. She was speaking at the NAACP and apparently mixed some type of quote with another quote and ended up with the following, clip 14.
2: We cannot let any circumstance, situation, or election take our power from us. If we are not in the room, Shirley Chisholm talked about it. If you're not at the table, bring a folding chair, otherwise you might be on the menu. I'm complaining to people saying it, you know that.
0: If you're not at the dinner table, bring a folding chair, or you might be on the menu.
3: Do you speak any English?
0: That sounds like a Matthew McConaughey commercial. Do you know the ones where they let him eat a bag of edibles and drive around in a Lincoln? You can give a rattlesnake a pair of roller skates, but if the clock on your microwave is flashing 12 o'clock, he ain't gonna mow your lawn. And everybody's like, what the F just happened? Okay, that's Kamala Harris. So imagine she just did whatever that was. If you're not at the table, bring a folding chair, or you might wind up being on the menu, meaning cannibalism? Is that what's going on in the bottom half of that quote right there?
4: What in the wide, wide world of sports is going on here?
0: She's a day drunk mess. But listen to her now. Try to explain AI. She's doing this thing called the Off-Air Podcast. And essentially, just so you know, Kamala's on a media blitz this week because she's hoping to scare up some interest from donors. She's leaning towards not running. Every political pundit will tell you that. Every Beltway insider will tell you that. She doesn't believe the party is going to give her a third shot at the presidency. Because if you remember, she ran in 2020 and dropped out in about an hour and a half. She didn't even make it to the Iowa caucuses. That is the equivalent of throwing up in the tub on New Year's Eve before the ball drops. You know, when you're young and somebody doesn't even make it to midnight, that's Kamala in primary season. But in any event, because Gavin Newsom said he wasn't going to run unless if Kamala runs because they'd cancel each other out, what he was really just doing is putting pressure on her to make her decision. Gavin Newsom is running, okay? But Kamala is trying to decide whether or not she's going to have any support. So she's out there doing a media blitz trying to see if she can get on the world's good side. Here she is making that attempt through what she thinks is a topic worth discussing, AI and algorithms. Clip 11.
2: They're trying to dumb people down with the assumption that people don't have any interest beyond what they've already seen. Think about that.
5: Oh, yeah, the algorithm.
2: Right, but the algorithm suggesting, I have no more interest because I'm looking at this yellow flower. I'm only interested in yellow flowers.
5: So here's more yellow flowers.
2: As though my brain can't handle the fact that there may be a pink flower.
5: Right, right.
2: That I might be interested in looking at. Mm-hmm. right? And so part of it is understanding how the algorithm is manipulating us and figuring out how we're going to psych it out a bit.
1: What would you do with a brain if you had one?
0: Now, what the algorithm is doing is feeding you what you like. So if you are into blonde chicks, you're going to get an awful lot of blonde chicks in your feed.
1: Hubba, hubba.
0: Okay, but she's trying to make the case, as is Obama, this is where they overlap, that the reason the country is going in the bad direction is because we don't have a universal regulator of information, meaning one centralized source of news that distills and defines our national belief system. Why are Kamala bringing it up? Why is Obama bringing it up in a clip I'm going to play you? Because that's what the Democrats are trying to use this AI for. This whole AI scare, AI is going to kill us, we got to regulate it. By we've got to regulate it, they mean they have got to regulate it, okay? This is, we is not you and me. We is not Trump, okay, or Stephen Miller or J.D. Vance. We is the Democrat Party.
6: I agree with that.
0: So Obama's out there doing the same friggin' thing. Okay, here is Obama trying to make the same point as Kamala in a roundabout way. Why? Because this is the play being sent into the huddle by the donors who control the Democrat Party.
7: I'm Hillary Clinton, and I approve this message. But
0: nobody knows better than her. Okay, the donors run the Democratic Party. Okay, that's a statement of fact. When Hillary was losing to Bernie in 2016, who forced Bernie out of the race? The donors. Debbie Wasserman Schultz got forced off the DNC. She was the chair. She got forced out on the eve of the convention. Her name was on everybody's press credential at a convention she wasn't even there for because she got thrown off the party.
8: Step into my office.
9: Why?
8: Because you're fired.
0: Fast forward 4 years. Okay, Biden's running. He loses four of the first five primaries. Wins South Carolina. They force literally every single person out of the race along with an endorsement, and they all get a cabinet position. The Pete Buttigieg's of the world, you all got to go. Okay, but the same little thing, because the donor said this is the guy, this is the big ticket guy, and that's what happens now even in the interim when they're trying to figure out who a nominee is. Obviously, you want to be on the right side of the guy with the checkbook. That's the way it works in this world.
10: It costs a lot of money to run for political office.
0: That was Johnny Carson in 1980. So imagine if that was the sentiment on a late night show in 1980. Fast forward 46 years. But here he is saying the same thing. We need a town square that's regulated, that can rein in information bubbles. Here it is, clip 8.
11: I will say that the rise of social media and the siloing the information bubbles that we all occupy so that the reality of somebody who's reading the New York Times is entirely foreign to somebody who's watching Fox News. We're going to have to find ways to bridge that. And we're going to have to create new town squares, essentially, where everybody is having a common dialogue with certain rules. And that becomes even more important as technology accelerates and AI and deepfakes and all kinds of nonsense is coming.
0: I mean, come on, man, because what is he really saying? We need to regulate the flow of information on social media. And we doesn't mean everybody in every political party. We means them.
12: Bingo.
0: Okay, because to the point Kamala was trying to make, if the algorithm dictates what you see, it ultimately becomes responsible for what you believe. So you push censorship in the name of helping everybody. Oh, we're going to help everybody by controlling the information.
1: Don't pee on my leg and tell me it's raining.
0: Nope. They'll pee on your leg and tell you it's climate change, and you'll believe it because it'll be the only thing in your freaking feed.
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0: flawless president. The media treated him and the Democratic Party treated the media like he was Queen Elizabeth. You know how nobody wrote a bad word about Queen Elizabeth? She was in charge for about 90 years. Nobody wrote a bad word because they didn't want to get uninvited from the palace, from the big, you know, tripping the color thing and whatever dumb, you know, stupid pageants they were having and shooting dye into the sky, whatever the hell they do. Okay, nobody said a bad word about the queen because they didn't want to lose access. And that's how Obama's been covered since the day he entered national politics. And because of that, he's really bad at this. Because he says a lot of things that everybody watching can shake their head and be like, no, that's wrong. What are you talking about? But here is Obama after he pushed Biden for not one, but two terms. Now, I will admit he helped push Biden out the door after he glitched out at the debate. But you know what he did the week before the debate? He held a fundraiser with Joe Biden. Okay, so he was all in on Joe Biden till Biden started telling people he was Batman on the debate stage. But here is Obama lecturing us about old men clinging to power. Clip 9.
1: Getting younger voices out there, giving them platforms, I think, is really important. Identifying this generations of leaders as opposed to past generations of leaders. This generation of thinkers, rather than those who still have a lot of wisdom, but are not as attuned to the moment. Because I think that one of the challenges we face globally is old men clinging to power.
2: What an idiot.
0: And the room's clapping. Yeah, the old men clinging to power. They were all lined up to vote for the oldest guy to ever hold the office. Okay, Joe Biden was running for president. Everybody in that room was behind him. Okay, but that's Obama. And it happens because, again, there's nobody in the media to be like, yo, Barack, that's a little bit of a scam right there.
3: Journalism in this country is dead and buried.
0: But I bring it up because there's one guy that the media constantly fact checks that's just throwing the fastball anyway. Benjamin Netanyahu went

0: Boom, there it is, Fox Across America with Jimmy Fallon, holding this country together on a fired up Friday episode of the show. Casey Smith from Barstool Sports coming by. Danny Polishuk working overtime. He doesn't know that. He committed to a 15-minute interview, but I'm going to make him stick around for an hour and a half.
1: That's just how white folks will do you.
0: Back to Obama. What a nice segue. Let me give you a little more of the Obama stuff. Obama, if you remember, spent the last election cycle and the one before it pushing Joe Biden to be president. Joe Biden, who was in his late hundreds. Joe Biden, the only president who quit talking in the middle of a sentence because he was finished.
2: You know, the rapidly rising
0: So anyway, you know Obama's case history with Joe Biden. I bring that up because yesterday in this big Salem State interview that Obama did, let me say that in English, he said what's holding the country back is old men clinging to power. And he's essentially trying to say, Trump's old. Okay. But he's doing so with no regard for his own blind spot, which has always been the case with Obama. Obama's a guy who goes out to campaign events and tells you healthcare is too expensive. The bill is literally named after him. I mean, really think of the insanity of that. This guy, the Republicans, don't want to bring down the cost of healthcare. They're talking to Michelle at the urinal. It's crazy. Okay, and the point is, he doesn't get called on it by the media because he has always been the Buckingham Palace.

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1: Fox News, I'm Gianna Gelosi. Chinese President Xi Jinping says he expects to meet with President Trump two more times this year as he wraps up the third day of his state visit. Trump taking Xi to the National Archives to show him the Declaration of Independence and the Bill of Rights. But Fox Business Network's Edward Lawrence reports from the White House.
2: An administration official is telling me that we're going to get more detailed announcements about the trade agreements on Monday in a detailed paper. And also, I'm told that the Chinese wanted the U.S. to wait until the Chinese delegation was fully back in China to make that announcement.
1: The Supreme Court Friday lifted restrictions on a controversial federal voter database before November's elections. The emergency order allows states for now to use the Department of Homeland Security program called SAVE in their efforts to verify the eligibility of voters on their rolls. 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
1: Fox News, I'm Gianna Gelosi. Chinese President Xi Jinping says he expects to meet with President Trump two more times this year as he wraps up the third day of his state visit. Trump taking Xi to the National Archives to show him the Declaration of Independence and the Bill of Rights. But Fox Business Network's Edward Lawrence reports from the White House.
2: An administration official is telling me that we're going to get more detailed announcements about the trade agreements on Monday in a detailed paper. And also, I'm told that the Chinese wanted the U.S. to wait until the Chinese delegation was fully back in China to make that announcement.
1: The Supreme Court Friday lifted restrictions on a controversial federal voter database before November's elections. The emergency order allows states for now to use the Department of Homeland Security program called SAVE in their efforts to verify the eligibility of voters on their rolls. 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

0: morning. There it is, Fox Across America with Jimmy Failla in New York. No comedy this weekend. We're back on the road next weekend. Richmond, Virginia, if you want to show up, October 3rd. Then we go down to Clearwater, Florida on October the 10th. Two shows. They're both probably single digits from sold out. But we definitely want to hang with you if you're going to be down there. And then we are going to be in Colorado Springs October 17th and Santa Rosa, California. If you're listening on KSRO, you better get tickets for October 24th or you're dead to me. November's nuts. We're going to Grand Junction, Colorado, Indianapolis, Oklahoma City, and I close out the fall tour December 5th in Concord, New Hampshire. Every one of these tickets, if you want to come see us live, available at foxacrossamerica.com. Now that Jimmy's done pimping his comedy tour, I love when people message me about that. They're like, can't believe you're talking about your freaking comedy tour. And I have right back to them. I'm like, those are the two differences between me and everyone else you're dealing with in syndicated radio. Number one, I'll respond to you because I don't think I'm a big deal. I think my weight's a big deal, but not me. Number two, I have met a lot of this audience. Okay, William, my comedy pimp, I've literally been on tour in pretty much every state in the country in the last 2 years. I think South Dakota is probably the only place I haven't been, but I'm sure William has three dates lined up there as I'm talking to you right now. But it's not about my tour. It's about Benjamin Netanyahu's tour. I loved that at the UN yesterday so much. Why, Jimmy? Why? Because the UN, when I was a little kid, I thought they were a big deal. I was like, all of these countries, all of these diplomats. Then I became a cab driver and realized it was just a hooker convention. Like, that's not a joke, like a cliche joke that we tell. The UN is the hooker capital of the world.
1: Oh, yes. I've read about that in the Bible.
0: Because these guys fly to America. They have diplomatic immunity. So they go to these little BS sessions during the day where they talk about saving the planet and the climate and the Congo and the...
2: Shut up! Will you shut up?
0: And all they're doing is lining up the nightlife and the day life. To be honest with you, I was a daytime cab driver. I was probably busier dropping off call girls than the nighttime guys were, like legitimately. But I didn't know until I started working in politics how the UN is just so heavily populated with raging anti-Semites. Guys, 78 countries walked out of the UN speech that Netanyahu gave yesterday. 78. Okay? And you know what they all have in common? Their religion has taught them to hate Jewish people.
3: It's people with a dirty mind that think like that.

0: So when Netanyahu shows up at the UN, he is very much the visiting team. He's being accused of genocide as a guy who's trying to prevent the genocide of his own people. You understand, on October the 7th, Israel, at least in that part, was having a rave, a dance party, on a Saturday night. And these Hamas lunatics literally paraglided in and killed men, women, and children in front of their families. Like, horrific. I refuse to get into the details. I've read sentences of paragraphs and been like, yeah, I'm good. I don't need the rest of this. This is horrific. There's no way I benefit from knowing this. Okay, but such barbaric, horrific murder aimed at the Jewish people. And they're the ones being called the bad guys because people have decided that their response is too harsh. You know, time was you could paraglide into a country, kill 2,000 people in front of their kids, then kill their kids. And nobody gave you a hard time, am I right? You shot a rocket or two, but that was about it. Like, it's insane that they've tried to create this moral equivalence to Netanyahu's credit. Okay, he's not terribly popular here in America. They hate him around the world, but he ain't backing down. You know the old Tom Petty song, I Won't Back Down? Okay, here he is. As he gets up to speak, 78 countries start leaving. Clip one.
1: Before I begin, just a quick announcement. If there are any other moral cowards who haven't yet left this hall, please do so now. Thank you very much.
0: Moral cowards. But he's just getting going. My mayor, Zoran Mamdani, who's been telling people he'll have Netanyahu arrested by the International Criminal Court if Mamdani sets foot in New York. That's what he was saying on the campaign trail, that if Netanyahu sets foot in New York, Mamdani's going to have him arrested. Well, lo and behold, there was Netanyahu yesterday. And was Mamdani having anyone arrested? Quite the opposite. He was giving him the finger the whole time. Clip two.
1: Shame on you. Shame on you for distorting the facts. Shame on you for inverting victim and aggressor. Shame on you for spitting in the face of truth. Mr. Mamdani, since you were elected mayor of this city, many Jews no longer feel safe in New York. They talk to me. They tell me. This isn't the city we remember. It changed so quickly. Now, it's no wonder. You praise criminals convicted of supporting Hamas. You count as friends people like Hassan Piker, who said America deserved 9/11.
0: Think about that. And when he says something like, you are friends with Hassan Piker, like he literally campaigned with the guy. So you can't do like what the Abdul al-Sayed thing is. They're all like, oh, it's a Twitch streamer from California. I don't know why I keep bringing up this Twitch streamer from California. It's because you all hung out with the guy. Not once. Dozens and dozens of times. The Democrats have a lot of people running for office who believe things like America deserved 9/11, who believe things like Israel was the bad guy. Okay, and for that reason, it's become pretty trendy. Unfortunately, if you look at the Ivy League schools here in town, you know, Columbia, they were flat out attacking Jewish kids, barring them from going to class. And that's not unique.

0: for spitting in the face of truth. Mr. Mamdani, since you were elected mayor of this city, many Jews no longer feel safe in New York. They talk to me. They tell me. This isn't the city we remember. It changed so quickly. Now, it's no wonder. You praise criminals convicted of supporting Hamas. You count as friends people like Hassan Piker, who said America deserved 9/11.
1: Think about that. And when he says something like, you are friends with Hassan Piker, like he literally campaigned with the guy. So you can't do like what the Abdul Al-Sayed thing is. They're all like, oh, it's a Twitch streamer from California. I don't know why I keep bringing up this Twitch streamer from California. It's because you all hung out with the guy. Not once. Dozens and dozens of times. The Democrats have a lot of people running for office who believe things like America deserved 9/11, who believe things like Israel was the bad guy. Okay? And for that reason, it's become pretty trendy. Unfortunately, if you look at the Ivy League schools here in town, you know, Columbia, they were flat out attacking Jewish kids, barring them from going to class. And that's not unique to Columbia. That's friggin' the whole Ivy League. Harvard, Yale. Okay, and you know all the things happening at the California colleges. UCLA literally had a Jew-free zone. In the year 2024, they weren't allowing Jewish people to walk around the campus.
2: What the hell is the world coming to?
1: And it's because a lot of woke white people who run on this self-righteousness, this moral superiority, have been fed this influence campaign on social media that somehow Israel's been the bad guy the whole time and we just didn't realize it. You know the show Cobra Kai? It's about the movie Karate Kid, but in the present day. And they reimagine Karate Kid as if Daniel LaRusso was actually the bad guy the whole movie because he took Johnny's girlfriend, beat him up at the karate tournament, and now Johnny's down on his luck and Daniel's this jerk. And they basically did that with the Israel-Hamas conflict. They Cobra Kai'd it. They remade it in their minds as if Israel was actually the bad guy and poor Hamas was been a victim that finally stood up for itself. Except there's one small problem. Israel, like America, gives billions of dollars in aid to Gaza. Hamas, the terror group in charge of the place, pockets the money. Israel gives them tons and tons of food, as does America. But Hamas pockets most of the food. Every human rights atrocity being committed in Gaza is being committed by the people in charge of it. Okay, but Netanyahu goes on, okay, to make that point about how they're not there to commit genocide. Understand, Israel has 2 million Muslims living in Israel, so they're not going to kill Muslims. They're going to kill terrorists. Here it is, clip four.
0: You falsely, repeatedly accuse Israel of genocide. Mr. Mamdani, you try to stop me from coming here. You try to silence me. Well, you can't silence me. You can't silence the truth. And here's the simple truth. Here's a simple truth. Israel didn't commit genocide. Israel prevented genocide. And that's exactly what Mr. Mamdani's Hamas buddies would have done to us had we not stopped them. They would have killed every last one of us.
2: That's true. That is true.
1: Okay, that is the goal. I've played you the Bill Clinton clip before about how, you know, when he was president, they were actually trying to offer Hamas a two-state solution and Yasser Arafat at the time. But they said no because all they wanted to do was kill Jewish people. This is real. This is Bill Clinton, Democrat. This is not Jimmy. This is not a Fox News fun fact. Bill Clinton, ladies and gentlemen.
3: The only time Yasser Arafat didn't tell me the truth was when he promised me he was going to accept the peace deal, which would have given the Palestinians a state on 96% of the West Bank and 4% of Israel, and they got to choose where the 4% of Israel was. All this was offered, and they said no. And I think part of it is that Hamas did not care about a homeland for the Palestinians. They wanted to kill Israelis and make Israel uninhabitable. Well, I got news for them. They were there first. Before there was, their faith existed.
1: Ooh, Bill Clinton saying Israel was there first. Before Hamas's faith existed.
2: That is correct.
1: It is correct, but he is also not getting invited to speak at national events in the Democratic Party anymore.

0: Why? Because their emotions are their facts. They see this as Israel's the oppressor. That's what they've been taught. They have the lighter of the two skin colors. Ergo, they must be the bad guys.
1: This is absolutely gross.
0: Oh, it's so gross. That's why I love Netanyahu doing that. I mean, he walked the room. 78 countries left the minute he got introduced to speak. Like, they'll let the president of Iran speak. The president of Iran kills gay people for being gay. Stones women for showing their faces in public. He can speak. He's a hero. I mean, kidding me? Come on, man. They're like doing the wave, hitting around a beach ball when that guy walks in. But the minute Netanyahu shows up, like, hell no. Ain't nobody going to listen to this hater. Bring the other guy back in here who stones the women. Okay, that, I mean, think about that. The UN is absurd. Iran was on the Human Rights Council, except humans don't have rights in Iran. They kill protesters. Okay, that's why Netanyahu was amazing. And Javier Milei from Argentina, also pretty good. Okay, the translator is whose voice you're hearing in this clip, but he's basically just dunking all over the UN. This was amazing. Clip 7.
2: That's to say it's become a useless organization whose only purpose is to sustain a caste of fatally arrogant parasites masquerading as well-intentioned bureaucrats. I would remind them of what Mises said. Good people do not think about controlling the lives of their fellow human beings. Those who were supposed to guarantee collective security and human rights failed in their task. Instead, they allowed chaos, violence, and international terrorism to flourish.
0: The UN's a useless organization whose only purpose is to sustain a caste of fatally arrogant parasites masquerading as well-intentioned bureaucrats. And the reason I loved it is because I lived it, man. Like, I was driving a taxi, sitting in so much traffic because of all the stupid street closures, and driving around hooker after hooker.
3: I love it when you talk dirty.
0: It's just the job, man. I'm not saying it to be like provocative. This isn't like a shock jock show, just a fat guy with some witty takes. But the reality is, I loved watching them get read their truth because they inconvenience so many people in the name of their whole elevated holier-than-thou mindset of we're the diplomats. We flew here on private jets to save the world from climate change. You can't have meat anymore because cows are bad for the environment. Eat some bugs while I go to the Palm Steakhouse with a hooker. That's what the UN is. They're just parasites. This is what happened, guys. You got to understand this. I'm not making political points. I'm making human points, okay? Because the U.S. in a post-World War II environment was so

0: said, "Good people do not think about controlling the lives of their fellow human beings. Those who were supposed to guarantee collective security and human rights failed in their task. Instead, they allowed chaos, violence, and international terrorism to flourish."
1: The UN's a useless organization whose only purpose is to sustain a cast of fatally arrogant parasites masquerading as well-intentioned bureaucrats. And the reason I loved it is because I lived it, man. Like, I was driving a taxi, sitting in so much traffic because of all the stupid street closures, and driving around hooker after hooker.
2: I love it when you talk dirty.
1: It's just the job, man. I'm not saying it to be like provocative. This isn't like a shock jock show, just a fat guy with some witty takes. But the reality is, I loved watching them get read their truth because they inconvenienced so many people in the name of their whole elevated holier-than-thou mindset of, we're the diplomats. We flew here on private jets to save the world from climate change. You can't have meat anymore because cows are bad for the environment. Eat some bugs while I go to the Palm Steakhouse with a hooker. That's what the UN is. They're just parasites. This is what happened, guys. You got to understand this. I'm not making political points. I'm making human points, okay? Because the U.S. in a post-World War II environment was so morally and financially superior to the rest of the world, we were tasked with rebuilding the planet with which we had saved. And in the process of doing that, things like the Marshall Plan and everything else that came along with it saw us footing the bill on gazillions of dollars of reconstruction efforts, many of which served our purposes, allowed us to put military bases in certain countries so we could project strength throughout the world, further insulate ourselves from homeland attacks by having safe gaps, stopgap measures in place on other continents. You know, there was a real method to this. Okay, but in the process, there was a lot of symbolic engagement, meaning things that go on to this day, like the Paris Climate Change Treaty. Okay, when we sign these big treaties with these other dirtbag diplomats, they're non-binding. What that means is legally nobody has to follow anything. But we do, because we're the richest country in the world and we're supposed to be the thought leader. That's kind of bending everybody to our will. Okay, and in truth, nobody's doing anything. They're just playing ball, going along to get along at these get-togethers because they know we're fitting the bill for everything. Okay, do you remember when Trump first became president? He was like, NATO doesn't pay their fair share. And everybody in the media was like, how dare he alienate our allies like that? Donald Trump fracturing global alliances. But are they really an ally if they're not paying their fair share? If we're getting stuck footing the bill for everything? Like the Paris Climate Change Agreement, China signed that. They signed the Paris Climate Change Agreement. You know what they did right after? They started opening a dozen coal plants a week because they don't believe in clean energy. So they don't care. And it doesn't matter what we do with climate change because we're being outpolluted by a margin of 16-1. And everybody at the UN knows that and is putting no pressure on China to change their ways because they're the second largest economy after us. So they do whatever the hell they want. Okay, but they still all show up on their private jets and lecture you on climate change, you on reducing your carbon footprint. Okay, why? Because they can. That's what this is about. This is about bureaucratic parasites, as Millet called it, that are just mooching off the American teat. And they come here and inconvenience American citizens so they can bang American hookers in some instance and cause traffic jams for the rest of us and then say, hey, if you don't like traffic, you should just be taking mass transit. You'd be helping the environment, by the way. That's what the UN is.
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0: There it is, Fox Across America with Jimmy Failla. Casey Smith, top in the next hour. If you're familiar with Casey's work, she's over at Barstool Sports. And she also obviously covers college football on Saturdays on the Big Fox Show. And she does a lot with John Gruden. She hosts the Gruden Show with John Gruden and his brother. So she's got a lot to say in the way of sports. I'm also going to get her take on a lot of the shenanigans going on with this dopey West Massachusetts lesbian bar. It's there. There's about basically, if you haven't been following this story, it's called a COVID conscious lesbian bar.
1: What the hell did you just say?
0: A COVID conscious lesbian bar has an N95 mask mandate, which sounds good until you realize if you want to drink a drink, you got to take your freaking mask off. So it's all stupid. Hasn't been good for business, but there's been a mutiny because they relaxed the mask mandate to optional. Meaning you're welcome to come to the bar in your KN95 mask, but if someone wants to come without one and, I don't know, show their face, drink a beer, okay, they're welcome to do that too. This has led into an absolute mutiny up at this bar, and they're calling them, you know, murdering the disabled, eugenicists. It's crazy. And what's so psychotic about the whole thing is that it's clearly not being done in the name of any science or protectionary measure, because if the mask works that you're wearing, you don't have to worry what anyone else is doing.
2: He knows what he's talking about.
0: This was the whole argument with the vaccine mandate. Okay, they just wanted to control you. Okay, if you're vaccinated and you believe it works, you don't have to worry about anything I do. You're covered. Same with your KN95 mask. But that's when you realize it's more about control. And you realize the bigger lie when it came to the COVID vaccine is that they knew it wasn't actually going to protect us the way they said it would, which is why Fauci was writing those exact words in all of his emails that he refused to answer to under oath.

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1: A green light for the president. I'm Lisa Brady, Fox News. The U.S. Supreme Court is allowing a new federal voter database to move forward, lifting restrictions on Homeland Security's SAVE program, which is intended to root out non-citizen voters. A lower court put it on hold, finding it could violate privacy rights and wrongly remove people from voter rolls.
2: The SAVE program allows states to verify voter eligibility through DHS and other federal records. States' use of the program is voluntary, and it's unclear if the Supreme Court decision will impact the upcoming midterms, since existing law prevents most states from purging voter rolls within 90 days of an election.
1: Fox's Jared Halpern at the White House. The court's three liberal justices dissenting in today's opinion. It's a temporary win for the president while a legal fight over that program continues. China's president wraps up a state visit to Washington with an invitation, speaking through a translator during a White House tea with the president and their wives.
3: I do welcome you, Mr. President and the First Lady, to visit China.
4: Well, thank you very much. We will. And we'll be speaking a lot. I think our farmers are going to be very happy.
1: President Trump says great strides have been made for both countries, with new agreements reached and a trade truce extended. The president also telling reporters he did discuss the conflict with Iran during his talks with President Xi, though it's not clear how many specific concerns were raised.
5: China is the largest buyer of Iranian oil, and there have been reports that Chinese entities also supply Tehran with high-resolution satellite imagery of a U.S. base in Jordan before a strike that killed our troops there.
1: Fox's Aisha Hazmi at the White House. The U.S. ambassador to China says China denies providing any assistance to Iran. Iran is offering an open Strait of Hormuz and nuclear talks if the U.S. meets conditions, including lifting a naval blockade. No word on a response yet.

0: buyer of Iranian oil. And there have been reports that Chinese entities also supply Tehran with high-resolution satellite imagery of a U.S. base in Jordan before a strike that killed our troops there.
1: Fox's Aisha Hazmi at the White House. The U.S. ambassador to China says China denies providing any assistance to Iran. Iran is offering an open Strait of Hormuz and nuclear talks if the U.S. meets conditions, including lifting a naval blockade. No word on a response yet.

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1: The Department of Homeland Security is defending its agents after an immigrant died in a fiery Michigan crash.
2: DHS says its agents were trying to stop a Guatemalan national Sunday in Grand Rapids when he fled officers at a high rate of speed. That agents did not engage in a pursuit, saying that they were about a half mile away when they saw smoke and later discovered a crash. Coronado Juarez was found dead at the scene. The incident has drawn protests and demands of a transparent investigation. DHS says Juarez had previously been removed from the U.S. in 2021 and later re-entered without authorization. Michigan State Police are leading the investigation. Jeff Manasso, Fox News.
1: The Pentagon just winning a round in one of its court fights with Anthropic, a federal appeals court rejecting the company's challenge to the Pentagon's labeling of it as a supply chain risk. This means that the Pentagon will be allowed to remove Anthropic's Claude AI models from its systems. Social media platform X facing fines from regulators in Europe.
3: The European Union's regulator, the European Commission, says it will defend its fines of about $137 million. It has accused social media platform X of breaching its digital regulations. Elon Musk is fighting to have his case dismissed, and the U.S. Justice Department has filed an application to support X. Regulators claim X's blue checkmarks break rules because they involve deceptive design practices and could expose users to scams and manipulation. The Justice Department says if the fine is upheld, it may have significant implications for U.S. online platforms and other companies providing digital services in the EU.
1: Fox's Jenny Cosola. Stocks are higher. The Dow's up 404 points as U.S. oil prices sink, getting to near $92 a barrel. I'm Lisa.

0: fired up in this hour to broadcast across the country, around the world. We actually have an affiliate in Guam. That's a real thing. They're 14 hours ahead of us. All I want from our Guam affiliate is the score to tonight's football games.
1: Please.
0: You know what I mean? You guys are 14 hours ahead of us. You know things. And joining us now is a woman who has an interest in betting football. She is a superstar over at Barstool Sports. Am I reading this the way you wrote it down?
1: Yes. I slid you a piece of paper.
0: And she is making her debut on Fox News Saturday night this weekend.
1: I am.
0: That is a big damn deal. Casey Smith in the house, and the crowd goes wild.
1: I'm happy to be here. I heard you yelling, wondering where I was just now.
0: At the top of the hour.
1: Yeah, but it was because Will kept me on his podcast too long.
0: Oh, you did do Will King's podcast, and this audience is not going to hold that against you. Okay.
1: You know,
0: they want to instinctively, but I understand. I'm a guy who bridges the gap in politics.
1: I want to hold it against myself too.
0: No, I could see it on you. I could see that sense
1: well,
0: of disgust.
1: He pissed me off today. We talked college football. He's just being pompous. Okay.
0: Okay, so we'll get into that. Casey Smith is here. We're going to talk about her on again, off again friendship with Will Cain.
1: Yes.
0: There's a lot to get to in the world. Of course, we'll talk about your big appearance on Fox News Saturday night.
1: I'm excited.
0: And everybody listening around the world. 888-788-9910 if you want to try to squeeze in, but it doesn't look like Casey's going to let you.
1: No.
0: Quickly, why were you fighting with Will Cain?
1: Well, you know, he went
0: Texas
1: to Texas,
0: and I went
1: to A&M. A&M had a very poor showing last week, and he just gets so arrogant, you know? He really does, and it's just like somebody needs to bring him down.
0: Yeah, no, Will's very pretty. You know what I mean? That's the thing.
1: And he's like getting prettier by the moment.
0: Yeah.
1: Like he's losing that like rugged Texas part of him. And I think deep down he doesn't like that. So I will remind him of that.
0: He's trying to hold on to it. Is that what you're saying? Because he sees TV taking him out. Yeah, I get it.
1: So he,
0: sucking him out of the cowboy boots.
1: So you'll understand this because you're a New Yorker. You get it. Like he was trying to convince me that I code left because of how I dress, because I'm in New York. And he was like, you know, you have basically intentionally coded left. And I was like, well, no, I just dress the way I dress.
0: Oh, because she's in like baggy jeans and a sweatshirt.
1: But in general, like, he's like, you wear your Nikes and stuff. I'm like, or I just like it.
0: Meaning you'd wear that somewhere else.
1: I wear when I'm in Texas.
0: Thank you.
1: And he was like, well,
0: to be clear, if you were going to code left in New York, you would be wearing a hijab right now.
1: Yeah.
0: You'd have your
1: my
0: face covered.
1: My hair would
0: covered.
1: Be blue.
0: Yeah.
1: Your hair would be blue.
0: Your face would be covered and you'd have a Mom Donnie pin on.
1: I wouldn't be wearing a gigantic diamond cross. I wouldn't like, I don't know.
0: Or a Star of David.
1: I wouldn't be like, it was one of those conversations. So he's got me fired up today, Jimmy.
0: Right. I respect your passion.
1: Yeah. You know, he's just full of it a little bit, but I'm happy to be here with you and I'm really happy to do your TV show.
0: Yeah. It's a big deal. You know, who's on this weekend. George Santos, former congressman turned OnlyFans model.
1: Yes.
0: Ivan Drago played Dolph
1: Incredible.
0: Lundgren.
1: Incredible.
0: In Rocky IV. He played the Russian in Rocky IV.
1: Yeah, no, I'm very excited
0: That's
1: about that.
0: That's a big damn deal.
1: Huge.
0: He's in The Expendables. He's in Creed 2.
1: Love Creed.
0: So there you go.
1: Big Michael B. Jordan fan.
0: It's a funny story. Me and Mikey met him once at a basketball game. He's a pretty nice guy.
1: Michael B. Jordan?
0: Yes, nice enough. I'll show you a picture later.
1: What's he smell like?
0: It's interesting. Okay. Are you ready for this?
1: I'm ready.
0: Because we were in like at a basketball game in like that VIP area type thing. So he actually smelled like a bar.
1: Well, it should be fine. Yeah. I just feel like he has to wear like the best cologne.
0: Oh, yeah, definitely.
1: He looks like
0: you know
1: like
0: who actually
1: guy?
0: Wears the best cologne in the world, by the way?
1: Matthew McConaughey.
0: No, Mike Tyson. Mike Tyson and Michael Jackson wore the same discontinued French perfume that was $89,000 a bottle. And
1: you know that Matthew McConaughey, I don't know if he's still, I have not met him, that for a while he did the whole like, he wouldn't wear deodorant because he believed women like were attracted to the actual scent of a man. I'm like, if anybody can get away with it, it's Matthew McConaughey.
0: Yeah. Matthew McConaughey is so hot. Ugh. They let him drive around and just talk to himself in commercials. There's no script.
1: And I would just watch it over and over.
0: Listen,
1: he's a University of Texas guy. I hate those people. He gets a pass.
0: We're talking to Casey Smith. She's very worked up about a lot of things today.
1: You got me coming in hot here, okay?
0: I didn't understand. I'm making a note about something for the show, though. That's so funny. Watch this. So as we sit here talking, okay, about all of these things, the men and the whatever.
1: Oh, boy.
0: No, I was talking about this earlier. Okay, there's a Kamala Harris clip that's going pretty viral today because Kamala Harris actually talks like a Matthew McConaughey commercial. Do you know, like we said, when he eats the bag of edibles and he drives around in a Lincoln?
1: The Lincoln commercials, which was from his True Detective personality. Yeah.
0: Which, again, he is just, you know, you could buy a roller skate for a rattlesnake, but if you don't have a microwave, He ain't gonna fix the oil in your car. And women like you throw their bras at the screen and buy lingerie.
1: Correct, yes. Yeah.
0: Thank you.
1: Like,
0: I respect
1: this. Who needs porn?
0: Tell me.
1: Can I say porn on this?

0: Yeah, come on this show. The bar is so, we don't even have the bar. I can't say the bar, we lost the bar. It's not low, it's gone. Yeah. We don't even know where it is.
1: Fair.
0: Tell me if this doesn't sound a little bit like a Matthew McConaughey ramble in a commercial. Let's start with the folding chair, clip 14.
2: We cannot let any circumstance, situation, or election take our power from us. If we are not in the room, Shirley Chisholm talked about it. If you're not at the table, bring a folding chair, otherwise you might be on the menu. I'm conflating two people's sayings, you know that.
0: If you're not at the table, bring a folding chair, they might eat you. Like, that almost sounds like a, you know what I mean?
1: So here's my thing, when she speaks this way, mm-hmm. and like, I don't care who she is, she could be a random person on the street, she could be an actress, whatever. The words coming out of her mouth, it's like a struggle.
0: Yeah, yeah.
1: So she's not delivering, and it's not even the delivery. I mean, you know, you're a comedian, you get that. Like, the delivery is everything. I'm talking about the actual way the words sound.
0: Yeah.
1: It's like there's some sort of gate mm-hmm. in her mouth that it's like she has to pass in order to say these words.
0: It's called Merlot.
1: as a wine girl myself. But I mean, she thinks she's saying something so profound.
0: Yes.
1: And I can't get past how it sounds to even know if it's profound or not.
0: Well, that's the thing. It's not. If you hear the AI thing, the AI clip is the bigger clip today. And it's her trying to explain the algorithm.
1: Okay.
0: And it's magical. And you should hear it because I heard it. Clip 11.
2: They're trying to dumb people down. With the assumption that people don't have any interest beyond what they've already seen. Think about that.
3: Oh, yeah, the algorithm.
2: Right, but the algorithm suggesting I have no more interest because I'm looking at this yellow flower. Mm. I'm only interested in yellow flowers.
3: So here's more yellow flowers.
2: As though my brain can't handle the fact that there may be a pink flower.
3: Right.
2: That I might be interested in looking at. Mm-hmm. Right? And so part of it is understanding how the algorithm is manipulating us and figuring out how we're going to psych it out a bit.
1: Just, again, it's so profound in her mind.
4: She is so stupid.
0: But seriously, yeah.
1: She's thinking she's curing cancer.
0: Yeah.
1: You're just saying in far too many words what everybody already knows.
0: And this is the... But it's funny because she accuses them of trying to dumb people down.
1: As she is dumbing it down. It's the way she says things, but Jimmy. I can't get past it.
0: No, me too. But don't you think it's unfair that they say America will never elect a female president based on that?
1: Based on her?
0: Yes. Is that a fair, because we didn't vote for her. Is she a fair representation of every type of woman there is? I know she has a different accent for every type of woman
1: Correct.
0: There is.
1: Correct, yeah,
0: But I just think that's cheap.
1: I don't think that. I actually think that you could make the argument more so because Hillary didn't win. Because I feel like if you were going to put a candidate against, and I know at the time, like, Trump wasn't who he is now, but that to me is a far more... bigger.
0: Try to make the argument. She was a senator. She was a secretary of state. She had a lot of name recognition.
1: She also didn't even win her own primary.
0: Yeah.
1: Like, we can't forget how she was even the presidential candidate. Like, it's because they just wheeled Joe Biden out because he couldn't do it anymore. So, no, I don't think that's fair.
0: Talking to Casey Smith. She's worked up because she hangs about college football. So I tried to change the subject to politics.
1: He makes me mad, Jimmy. He makes me mad. How many of your guests get more fired up about college football than politics?
0: Gotta be honest. Most of the people on this show have a gambling problem. You know what I mean?
1: Well, that's including fair,
0: the right. No, so they will. They'll hang. We don't have a lot. We don't have a lot of cool chicks like you, though.
1: Oh, thanks.
0: No, for real. You matter. That's why you're on the TV show. You matter. Come on, Case.
1: See?
0: Well, that's what I'm trying to do. I'm trying to reel you in. I have a comedy show tomorrow night. I can't have you packing the foil and clotheslining people.
1: No. Hey, listen. There's plenty of time between now and then. I'll be okay.
0: It's bad enough I got to fight Ivan Drago.
1: I will be just fine by the time we do that show together.
0: All right. Let me run one more by you then.
1: Okay.
0: Since I enjoyed this so much. The Kamala ones are my favorite. But we were talking about how, you know, she says what she thinks are profound things. And I think what the real issue here, and it's almost unfair, but for a lot of liberal politicians, it's not a political thing per se, but because a lot of the media leans their way, they don't get a lot of pushback.
1: Mm-hmm.
0: You know, they say in boxing, it's not what your record is, it's who you fought.
1: Right.
0: There's a lot of liberal politicians that are undefeated, but they haven't fought anybody.
1: Correct.
0: You know what I mean? So if you kind of challenge a lot, you know. So they've gotten used to, you know, becoming, for a lot of celebrities do this too, we've all met the overconfident, stupid person.
1: Oh, yeah.
0: There's a lot of that.
1: And they don't know they're stupid,
0: yeah.
1: Which makes them even dumber.
0: It's so much worse.
1: Yes.
0: Okay, that's the point I was trying to make. And I think that That happens in a lot of media scenarios.

0: now. Like, one of these issues we got into this week was Bill Burr. I love Bill Burr's comedy. He was talking to Rolling Stone yesterday, and he was just making the point that, you know, all of these CEOs freaked out after Luigi Mangione shot Brian Thompson. He's like, maybe instead of security, you should rethink your ways, which to a lot of people sounds like victim blaming.
1: Correct.
0: But it sounded smart to him in a Rolling Stone interview, because the Rolling Stone guy was like, exactly.
1: Yes, go off, King.
0: We should not be reconfiguring society to accommodate the views of the folks who shoot people.
1: Correct.
0: That's pretty straight up.
1: But if you have somebody being like, then you think you've said something smart.
0: Which is why you wind up with montages like this. Just listen to a few of these, okay?
2: It's the pursuit of doing things better than we have done. And seeing what is possible unburdened by what has been.
3: We see what can be unburdened by what has been.
2: What can be unburdened by what has been.
0: And no one even calls her out for recycling.
3: Unburdened by what has been.
2: We see what can be unburdened by what has been.
3: This is a fight that is born out of seeing and knowing what can be and believing in that. Unburdened by what has been.
2: Knowing and believing and having faith in what can be. Unburdened by what has been. Knowing what can be.
0: I love this inflection.
2: Unburdened by what has been.
3: To see what can be. Unburdened by what has been.
0: Now, yeah, go ahead.
1: The delivery on every single one, that's what I was listening to. Yeah. It was like she, again, thought she ate on every single one. It, what that is, Jimmy, and you know this too, it's like we all have it in this industry, like we have crutches, right, that we fall back on in moments. She is so incapable of just having a real conversation in a speech that she has that line canned and she thinks it cooks every time.
0: It's a device. No, you're right, Case. And this is the thing. Back to the point of not being challenged, the most famous clip that she's in is Lester Holt asking her about the border.
1: Yes.
0: And she doesn't know what to do. She can't fight going backwards. Listen to this.
3: We've been to the border. So this whole thing about the border, we've been to the border. We've been to the border.
4: You haven't been to the border.
3: I haven't been to Europe. And I don't understand the point that you're making.
1: I don't understand the point that you're making. The actual point, ma'am.
0: And it's weird, but there's like this entitlement to politicians in her position where they expect to be hitting at Coors Field every time they dig in the batter's box. High altitude, winds blowing out. It's always going to be a favorable hitting condition.
1: Right.
0: So it's a funny story. Brett Baer, who interviewed her right before the election on Special Report, told a great story on my TV show where he said like she actually showed up late and tried to ice him. Because, like, Madam Secretary, it's an honor to have you here. She goes, start the interview. Like, no hello, no how are you, no whatever. Like, because she's a boss. Except she's not.
1: She's not. And also, I don't care what your affiliation.

0: knowing what can be.
1: I love this inflection.
0: Unburdened by what has been.
2: To see what can be, unburdened by what has been.
1: Now, yeah, go ahead.
3: The delivery on every single one, that's what I was listening to. Yeah. It was like she, again, thought she ate on every single one. It, what that is, Jimmy, and you know this too, it's like we all have it in this industry, to, like we have crutches, right, that we fall back on in moments. She is so incapable of just having a real conversation in a speech that she has that line canned and she thinks it cooks every time.
1: It's a device. No, you're right, Case. And this is the thing. Back to the point of not being challenged, the most famous clip that she's in is Lester Holt asking her about the border.
3: Yes.
1: And she doesn't know what to do. She can't fight going backwards. Listen to this.
2: We've been to the border. So this whole thing about the border, we've been to the border. We've been to the border.
4: You haven't been to the border.
2: I haven't been to Europe. And I don't understand the point that you're making.
3: I don't understand the point that you're making. The actual point, ma'am.
1: Uh-huh. And that's, there is a, it's weird, but there's like this entitlement to politicians in her position where they expect to be hitting at Coors Field every time they dig in the batter's box. High altitude, winds blowing out. It's always going to be a favorable hitting condition.
3: Right.
1: So it's a funny story. Brett Baer, who interviewed her right before the election on Special Report, told a great story on my TV show where he said, like, she actually showed up late and tried to ice him. Because, like, Madam Secretary, it's an honor to have you here. She goes, start the interview. Like, no hello, no how are you, no whatever. Like, because she's a boss. Except she's not.
3: She's not. And also, I don't care what your affiliation is, what your politics are. If you think that you're important enough to talk to somebody like that, like, they're not going to help you.
1: Yes. No. She's,
3: you know?
1: A boss. Best case scenario, she'd be the boss of a Western Massachusetts COVID-conscious lesbian bar. And I don't even think they'd hire her.
3: No, they for sure would not.
1: Don't go anywhere. We got more Casey Smith.
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0: to politicians in her position, mm-hmm. where they expect to be hitting at Coors Field every time they dig in the batter's box. High altitude winds blowing out. So it was going to be a favorable hitting condition.
1: Right.
0: So it's a funny story. Brett Baer, who interviewed her right before the election on Special Report, told a great story on my TV show where he said, like, she actually showed up late and tried to ice him. Because, like, Madam Secretary, it's an honor to have you here. She goes, start the interview. Like, no hello, no how are you, no whatever. Like, because she's a boss. Except she's not.
1: She's not. And also, I don't care what your affiliation is, what your politics are. If you think that you're important enough to talk to somebody like that, like, they're not going to help you.
0: Yes. No. She's,
1: you know?
0: A boss. Best case scenario, she'd be the boss of a Western Massachusetts COVID-conscious lesbian bar. And I don't even think they'd hire her.
1: No, they for sure would not.
0: Don't go anywhere. We got more Casey Smith.
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0: shooting himself. He used to film videos. They used to film these stupid prank videos.
1: Oh, back in the day.
0: Yeah. Girls like a guy with scars and tattoos.
1: No, you know, sometimes I'm watching the Jackass movies. I'm like, this is a little much, but you know, and it's okay. It's all right.
0: Jackass is so funny. Me and Lincoln went to see the last one. It's like, how many different ways can a guy get hit in the nuts?
1: Right.
0: They call it Jackass because it's shorter than that. That was the working title.
1: Exactly. Just what a program.
0: Jackass is like this thing my kid used to watch, Dude Perfect. These YouTubers used to hit trick shots.
1: Went to Texas A&M.
0: I know that. I'm aware.
1: Yes.
0: Okay, the audience might not know that.
1: Oh, okay. Well, I just want to make sure you know, Jimmy.
0: You territorial monster.
1: Oh, yeah.
0: Okay, there's 207 radio stations that might not know everything you know.
1: I just need you to know that I know. No, the twins in Dude Perfect were in all my classes. They started just like doing it off the, you know, like the side of their house, and now look at them.
0: Trick shots and all that.
1: Trick shots, yeah.
0: But that's what Jackass is. It's like off the house into the nuts. You know, down the driveway.
1: Like how many times can we just like make sure we cannot have children?
0: Well, to be clear, the world's probably better with people like that not breeding.
1: Fair.
0: But you get Trump in Neyland Stadium. That's a big damn deal. Tomorrow, 12 noon.
1: Yes.
0: I do love that he's a big sporting event president.
1: Yeah.
0: You don't like it if you're in line to get into the stadium, but they're going to be so drunk at a Texas-Tennessee game, nobody's going to care.
1: And we talked about this on Will Cain Country too, which is a great point. It's like, if you're a Texas fan, you're the real UT. If you're a Tennessee fan, you're the real UT. Mm-hmm. They're both orange.
0: Yep.
1: You've got all the things going into it. I hate that I have to pick Texas, Jimmy, but I think I'm going to have to pick Texas.
0: You think you're going to lay the points on the road? That's the number one rule of gambling. Never lay points on the road.
1: I don't listen to any rules, so that's probably why I'm a bad gambler.
0: Yeah, it is.
1: In the commercial break, you guys were all clowning me because I'm going to take Ole Miss at the Swamp. I'm doing it.
0: Ole Miss coming off the most emotional win in program history.
1: Correct.
0: Going down to Florida as underdogs. Number 21 is favored over number 4. Now, in theory, a lot of people go, oh, I'm going to bet number 4. They're getting points. Oh, well, yeah, exactly.
1: Me.
0: But that is
1: me. Yeah. I'm falling into the trap, Jimmy. I'm falling in.
0: But you're really putting the bar in Barstool on this one.
1: Yeah,
0: it's gross. This is the hardest thing about making money as a gambler, is you sometimes have to bet things that make no sense. You go, they shouldn't be favored.
1: This is why I'm probably not great at it, but it's like, you know, when you see a guy like Trinidad Shambliss, the quarterback, because look, I'm going to explain just in case people don't know, the quarterback for Ole Miss, see, I learn. I can't bet against him. I would rather be wrong from a money standpoint than be wrong in my brain. Does that make sense?
0: Yeah, because you'll enjoy the game more.
1: Yeah.
0: You'll feel good about your decision you don't.
1: I don't want to bet against this guy that I think should win the Heisman Trophy and went from, he was plus 1,300 odds to plus, I believe, 290 in the Heisman race after last week. Like, if I lose money because of that, at least I was betting with my heart.
0: If loving you is wrong, Trinidad, she does not want to be right. And
1: I respect that. And I don't even care about Ole Miss at all, but I just feel like that's the right thing to do.
0: Yeah, well, their seasons, I mean, that was their season. Last week, they got to beat Lane Kiffin. The whole world watched. Everybody's thrilled.
1: It was wonderful.
0: Ends in the end. It was
1: cinema.
0: Great.
1: The cinema was you can't get better than that.
0: I was literally watching it in the green room at my stand-up show, and I was so happy for their program. And then when I saw the line this week, though, I stopped being happy. I was like, between us, maybe we'll have a side bet.
1: I'm okay with that.
0: All right, we might have to pay it off on national TV tomorrow night.
1: I'm also okay with that.
0: Oh, we got a lot cooking.
1: I can't wait, Jimmy.
0: You know her, you love her, Casey Smith. You're going to see her all over Fox News Saturday night, tomorrow night.
2: Get her out.
1: Oh, all right.
0: No, she can stay. It's fine.
1: I'm leaving.

0: Oh, girl. They're playing Leave Me Alone by Michael Jackson. We probably should have known something was up when he recorded that song.
1: Yeah, probably. Yes.
0: I'll be out in a minute.
1: The writing on the wall.
0: Leave Me Alone. Talking to Casey Smith of Barstool Sports and so many other fine productions. College football being your forte.
1: Yes.
0: The Trump man is going to the Texas-Tennessee game. Is that real?
1: It is real. There was also a rumor for a little bit, which I think has been squashed, but that he would be college game
0: days. Oh, the guest picker. I saw that.
1: It's Johnny Knoxville, yeah. Which I love Johnny Knoxville.
0: Yeah, that's fun.
1: Like, that's amazing.
0: He's going to get hit in the nuts while he's picking. That's every Jackass movie,
1: just
0: but it's fun.
1: Great.
0: It's glorious fun.
1: He's also, I mean, I don't know what this says about me, but like he's also very attractive.
0: You like Johnny Knoxville?
1: Yeah.
0: Yeah.
1: Right?
0: He's got chicks.
1: Yeah,
0: Listen, he got started on like the skater scene.

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1: Fox News, I'm Tom Graham. President Trump and Chinese leader Xi Jinping wrapping up a three-day visit today.
2: President Trump and the First Lady greeted Xi Jinping and his wife for tea on the final day of this high-stakes state visit.
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2: Before departing Washington, Xi visited the National Archives with President Trump to view texts of U.S. democracy and artifacts of the U.S.-China relationship.
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0: And there, millions along the East Coast dealing with Mother Nature's wrath, a nor'easter targeting several states into the weekend from mid-Atlantic to New England.
1: This means at least four high tide cycles of coastal flooding. Winds could gust over 60 miles an hour, knocking out power, and there will be major disruptions at the area airports.
0: That's Fox Weather's Mike Seidel on New York's Long Island. 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

0: hot damn it is Fox Across America with Jimmy Fallon fired up on a Friday, and I'm just going to level with you. People outside the studio just throwing their underwear at our next guest. And a lot of these guys are cute. Canada's favorite comedian, Danny Comedy.
1: Hello.
0: Danny Polishuck, Danny Jokes. The sun never sets on any of the Danny monikers. Good to see you.
1: No, I like these pillows.
0: It's a look, right?
1: Who did this?
0: I don't, Mikey.
1: It's pumpkin spice.
0: Are the
1: it's fall.
0: Pillow spice. Mikey, are these from the Babe Parade? Are these props? Because Mikey books a lot.
1: I cannot fathom that Mikey is like, you know what? We need some

0: throw pillows
1: to cover the
0: chairs.
1: Women. But this is the thing. Mikey books the type of women a lot of times that are trying to turn heads, so they come in scantily clad. And in some of these outfits, a pillow might come in handy based on what may or may not be exposed. Mikey, are these pillows your props?
2: I can neither confirm or deny.
1: Whoa!
0: I mean, that's the thing is, if I had to, no offense, Mikey, but if I had to guess what his place looks like where he lives, it's just a mattress on the floor.
1: Mikey.
2: How could I host three women if it was a mattress on the floor?
0: Well, excuse me?
1: Now, he had famously had a girl who was not a real Fox intern. She was had messaged him and wanted to come shadow Fox shows.
0: Yeah.
1: He invited her in one day. And I walk in here and he's like, this is our intern. And I was like, I didn't know we had an intern. And he's like, well, we don't really.
0: He's like, shut up.
1: And Mikey has a shadow intern program. But about 6 months later, this girl and her mother, okay, came and stayed at his house
2: and
1: for 3 days. And her sister came to his house. They were coming to New York to go to, like, the governor's ball.
0: Yeah.
1: She asked Mikey, like, what's a safe neighborhood to stay in? Mikey said, my neighborhood's nice. You can stay with me. And they did.
0: Doesn't he live, like, an hour from the city?
1: They don't care. Yeah.
0: I guess everything's an hour.
1: No one's counting time once they get chloroformed. You sniff the rag. You wake up somewhere new. Who's got time to look at a watch, you know?
0: Right.
1: You're not counting time. You're counting sheep. But the point is, Mikey's Babe Parade has offered an upgrade to the studio from time to time. You get new chairs.
0: Like it.
1: You get new props, you get things like that. So good to see you. Not
0: likewise.
1: Quite where I thought we'd start the interview, but you want to know something, Danny?
0: Right.
1: It's a perfect segue since we're talking about babes to that West Massachusetts lesbian
0: bar.
1: Oh,
0: buddy.
1: Best story of the week by far.
0: Maybe the year.
1: It actually is because it's holding up a mirror for everybody.
0: Yeah.
1: And there is some introspection in there if you're on the left, but even so on the right, it's just funny.
0: No, it's just funny.
1: Yes. And we agree on it. I don't think we disagree on it.
0: No, I think every normal person is like, these people are
1: insane.
0: Cooked completely. This is just hilarious. Like, I don't know how much of the details you know about this, but it
1: is. Well, speaking to you as a gender expansive black lesbian myself, the amount of what's so funny about the article, and I will pull it up, is you can see how people have literally become grab bags of, like, social justice terminology.
0: Oh, yeah.
1: Almost like Mr. Potato Heads.
0: Kind.
1: Like, you're just affixing certain things.
0: Yeah.
1: Cross-sectional, praxis, words that you would never use in conversation.
0: Yeah, praxis. I had that one I had to look up.
1: Yeah.
0: I know praxis.
1: Gender expansive. That gender expansive black lesbian is a man who goes by its pronouns.
0: I think he, him, it.
1: Oh, so, yeah, okay.
0: Yeah, all sorts of stuff.
1: Yeah.
0: I mean, it depends on the day. I just, one of my favorite things, and this is, you know, not specifically tied to, like, the LGBT stuff, is the notion of anti-capitalist people starting businesses.
1: Yeah.
0: Because it's always, like, this insane nightmare because they think they're going to be the first people to thread this needle of an anti-capitalist business. And you know the landlord's like, yeah, I'm not an anti-capitalist. Like, I don't know, whatever you guys
1: got
0: going on.
1: What do your parents do for a living?
0: Yeah. Like, I'm kind of regretting letting you sign this lease, but, you know, certainly I would like to be paid my rent regardless of what kind of nonsense you guys have going on.
1: Oh.
0: But, like, dude, they let homeless people in there.
1: I know.
0: Right? They're like homeless people, which, whatever, if that's what you're into, that's cool. And then they're like, yeah, if you can't pay your tab, it's on the house.
1: Yes. So imagine going on...
0: But they're not flush with cash.
1: Imagine going on Shark Tank. Being like, I've got this great idea for a bar. Mm-hmm. Okay? It's a COVID-conscious lesbian bar that doesn't make people pay their tab.
0: Doesn't make people... They have a store inside. They have, like, a little store inside. So it's like Narcan and all this stuff. Also, if you can't pay it, just it's free.
1: We're going to do some real time in this article. I want to read my favorite sections and just have you react. Danny Polishuk in studio. Where can they go to find out about your dates,
0: DannyComedy.com. You can sign up for my mailing list. You can find out where I'm going to be.
1: Oh, I love that. DannyComedy.com. Thank you for saying it because I get it wrong every time.
0: Yeah.
1: But you know what? It comes from a good place because I constantly ask you like a good host. So it's the Last Ditch Bar. It's in Greenfield. Obviously, the mandate was for KN95 masks.
0: KN95. The Greenfield has not had a COVID case in like 3 months. Now they might be like, yeah, because of us, because we're doing all the heavy lifting here. We're making sure it's not coming back.
1: But again, if you do believe that mask works and saves you from COVID, then you don't have to worry about what anyone else does.
0: No.
1: So this outrage of we can't go out now because there are unmasked people.
0: We can't go out on Saturday night. Let's let's not forget. COVID, the masks are mandatory.
1: Now, to be clear, though, I do want to say this. I get how delicate this is for them in terms of this is where they want to go on Saturday night because they don't sound like they have a lot of other invites.
0: No.
1: The people who are using these terms, can we just, I'm going to scroll. I don't have one in mind, okay? Obviously the big comments, but if you need to know, if you're listening around the country, okay, a last ditch bar on August.
0: Yeah.
1: Okay. Last ditch bar and arts venue, lesbian bar in Greenfield, Massachusetts. They were upbeat, teasing a new DJ lineup and a volunteer meetup. Meaning just come meet up. We'll talk about
0: struggle our struggle session.
1: Partway down, the rainbow-hued post labeled updates was a sentence that would splinter the queer community in this small Pioneer Valley city and beyond. It is with love we inform our immunocompromised disabled divas. We will be opening Saturday nights as mask optional.
0: Optional. Which honestly, probably, again, like the turnout for one of these things from what it sounds like is, we're talking 15 people.
1: Yes.
0: It's like a packed house. Yeah. So maybe 13 of them wearing masks still.
1: First comment.
0: Because again, it's like a signaling, social signaling
1: the
0: element.
1: The mask is a liberal MAGA hat.
0: Right.
1: That's what it is. That's why they want it mandatory.
0: Exactly.
1: And they want to use their disabilities to bully people into complying.
0: Correct.
1: Okay? Just say you're being complicit in a mass disabling event and get it over with. People like you killed disabled people in the name of your own leader.

0: Because yes. there are unmasked people.
1: We can't go out on Saturday night. Let's let's not forget. COVID, the masks are mandatory.
0: Now, to be clear, though, I do want to say this. I get how delicate this is for them in terms of this is where they want to go on Saturday night, because they don't sound like they have a lot of other invites.
1: No.
0: The people who are using these terms, can we just, I'm going to scroll. I don't have one in mind, okay? Obviously, the big comments, but if you need to know, if you're listening around the country, okay, a last ditch bar on August.
1: Yeah.
0: Okay. Last ditch bar and arts venue, lesbian bar in Greenfield, Massachusetts. They were upbeat, teasing a new DJ lineup and a volunteer meetup. Meaning just come meet up. We'll talk about
1: struggle
0: our
1: struggle session.
0: Partway down, the rainbow-hued post labeled updates was a sentence that would splinter the queer community in this small Pioneer Valley city and beyond. It is with love we inform our immunocompromised disabled divas. We will be opening Saturday nights as mask optional.
1: Optional.
0: Optional.
1: Which honestly, probably, again, like the turnout for one of these things from what it sounds like is talking 15 people.
0: Yes.
1: It's like a packed house. Yeah. So maybe 13 of them wearing masks still.
0: First comment.
1: Because again, it's like a signaling, social signaling
0: the
1: element.
0: The mask is a liberal MAGA hat.
1: Right.
0: That's what it is. That's why they want it mandatory.
1: Exactly.
0: And they want to use their disabilities to bully people into complying.
1: Correct.
0: Okay? Just say you're being complicit in a mass disabling event and get it over with. People like you killed disabled people in the name of your own leisure and convenience.
1: Like imagine.
0: Who are these other people?
1: Yeah, but
0: killing
1: like,
0: the disabled.
1: And I know it's so hard for like the person who's on the receiving end of this, because you know this isn't like a Donald Trump.
0: Yeah,
1: this is the most liberal person you could ever imagine.
0: This is a person who is them. They are the commenter.
1: Yeah exactly.
0: It's like, just the machine is coming after them.
1: Yeah the snake's eating its own tail. You know, one of the there were three owners, two of them basically dipped because they're like, this is not a great idea.
0: Yeah,
1: and then one of them
0: car.
1: Went to clown college.
0: I
1: One of them is currently enrolled in clown college.
0: I hope your venue gets firebombed for robbing my fellow immunocompromised people of their Saturday plans.
1: Totally normal.
0: Just to scrape extra revenue from ableists.
1: Yes.
0: No, there's no revenue.
1: There's no revenue.
0: Nobody's been paying them anything.
1: It's just to lose less money.
0: Good God. The thread grew to 442 comments. People running the bar were accused of being ableist, eugenicist even.
1: Eugenicist. Also... If you're, like, I thought the premise of the mask is, like, if you're wearing the mask, shouldn't you be fine?
0: Yeah, that's what I keep saying, and
1: like,
0: I don't get it.
1: Like, if you, like, why is it an issue?
0: 2 days
1: it's
0: later.
1: It's more just, it's not, it's non-compliance.
0: You know what makes that, yeah, of course it is.
1: Because they see one person takes that, you know, no mask optional, and they show up without the mask and go, this guy's about to be voting for Trump.
0: Yeah.
1: Next week is going to be a MAGA hat.
0: What's next? He doesn't want to drive an electric car. 2 days later, Last Ditch posted an apology. This is where Danny is validated in saying that this bar is as liberal as the people turning on it.
1: Uh-huh.
0: We are sorry for our passive and dismissive tone of our change to the norms and schedule impacting the most intersectional of us. We understand everyone faces different intersections. We are always working to consider all needs fully.
1: Yes.
0: Okay, and intersections is another stupid terminology they use for people's individual adversities.
1: Correct.
0: I'm at the intersection of living with my car, and I'm in a fight with my cat right now.
1: I mean, the owner is living in their car.
0: Literally.
1: The owner's 50 grand in the hole from this bad business idea. Has four jobs, right? And is living in her credit destroyed, living in her car just to keep this stupid bar going.
0: Instead of diffusing the situation, the apology seemed to make things worse. The bar had aired. It posted an Instagram card without providing alt text for the visually impaired. And I think I speak for everyone when I say, oh, for f- sake. This is not an accessible post, wrote one user. It indicates the lack of care or interest in disability intersectionality. There's that word again.
1: Yeah. I mean, it's so tough when you play this game because you're just, have to please everybody at once. It's so hard. You know, like whoever wrote that post is like, you know what? I think this post is nailing it.
0: Yep.
1: Like this is Ed Sheeran at Lincoln Financial.
0: Got it right.
1: Yeah. You know, I nailed this. And then you're like, no, you missed two things and you're Hitler.
0: Oh, good. And it's so funny because she's on their side. But what happened in society, I've talked about this Thursday. I actually talked about this with Kennedy Wednesday, is because a faction of society started to champion victimhood. it incentivized the worst people among us.

0: to come forward, air every one of their petty individual grievances because they were told they would get something.
1: Oh, yeah.
0: It's like when you think of, remember going back to the Netflix protest of Chappelle?
1: Mm-hmm.
0: Okay, those people were staging walkouts because they claimed they were the aggrieved class here and Netflix owed them some comeuppance.
1: Correct.
0: That's how Florida, if you remember at Disney, they called DeSantis's Parental Rights and Education Act the Don't Say Gay Bill.
1: Correct, I remember that.
0: And it was a book that just banned sexual curriculum from kindergarten to third. Not just gay, straight, trans, anything.
1: Yeah, it's just
0: no sex books for kindergarten through third grade.
1: Yeah.
0: But they started a walkout of Disney saying Disney's doing business in a state where they've criminalized homosexuality. Anybody listening to this that's ever been to Key West does not rightfully believe homosexuality. I'm talking to you, South Beach.
1: Sure.
0: I mean, what are we talking about here?
1: Yeah, and all that's going to happen is, and they're doing this woman a favor, is if she's lucky, she can finally close this albatross down.
0: Yeah, yeah.
1: Right? Like, she can finally be like, you know what? I guess everybody wants this place to close, and I can, you know, maybe go scrounge up some money, pay off this debt, and just move on with my life instead of just sinking more money into this thing.
0: Amen. But just when you thought it couldn't get any more ridiculous, the group had a meetup that Danny and I are going to tell you about. In radio, this is called a tease. Okay. Yep. When we come back from break, this might be the best part of the story is how they arrange a discussion about this. Guys, what they've already been offended by is the font on the apology.
1: Of course.
0: The fact that masking is optional.
1: Mm-hmm.
0: Okay. They're mad at a bar that doesn't charge them to come there or drink.
1: Correct.
0: But when you find out what they're mad about next, it actually is still shocking. Given that we know everything's in play here.
1: Yeah.
0: You know
1: there
0: what I mean?
1: So many things where I don't even know what you're talking about.
0: How are you? Oh, how? Are you mocking the point that I'm 1/18th native? No! What is even happening? You can't talk. But then you're like, oh, you're not talking. Is it because mimes are... No, yeah, God, what's happening?
1: Yeah.
0: You know, Charlie Chaplin and Hitler. You're like, what's even going on? We will top all of this ridiculousness when we come back.
2: The show that's not afraid to hit the road.
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0: the apology.
1: Of course.
0: The fact that masking is optional. Mm-hmm. Okay. They're mad at a bar that doesn't charge them to come there or drink.
1: Correct.
0: But when you find out what they're mad about next, it actually is still shocking. Given that we know everything's in play here.
1: Yeah.
0: You know what I mean?
1: There's so many things where I don't even know what you're talking about.
0: How are you? Oh, how? Are you mocking the point that I'm 1/18th native? No! What is even happening? You can't talk. But then you're like, oh, you're not talking. Is it because mimes are... No, yeah, God, what's sure. happening? Yeah. You know, Charlie Chaplin and Hitler. You're like, what's even going on? We will top all of this ridiculousness when we come back.
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0: There it is, Fox Across America with Jimmy Failla, an audio masterpiece sponsored by the fine folks at Prevagen. Prevagen, very much for your brain. That's what they say.
1: Use some.
0: Yeah, I honestly, I feel the same thing. I'm 49, man. Do you know when you your brain some days is 90? Like you can't remember
1: yesterday,
0: something.
1: Yeah. You know, this is getting bad, and I'm noticing this the older I get. I'm almost 43 soon. I couldn't remember Richard Pryor's name yesterday.
0: Yo, dude, I want you to know this. I once spent an hour and a half, I refused to Google Shohei Ohtani. But like I had literally just watched him like play in the World Series in person.
1: Yeah.
0: And my brain couldn't come up with a name.
1: I couldn't, I was talking to somebody and I'm like, the comedian, the...
0: Prevagen, I don't know if you work on that. I don't know that Prevagen's listening right now. Mm-hmm. But if that works for that, I would take it.
1: Well, for sure.
0: It's, you know.
1: I know the info's in there. It's just there's something, the lines are getting clogged
0: up. At some point, one of us is going to call our wives Jill. A real problem. Prevagen, if you're listening. I'm kidding. I don't even know who Jill is. It sounded too specific. We're talking to Danny Polishuk about the last ditch bar, which is literally probably its last ditch. So it was three housemates in their mid-20s. They opened it hoping to fill the void left by two local queer bars that had shuttered.
1: And why did they shutter, do you think? Not great businesses?
0: Weird.
1: You know what's a good thing to introduce when you know, you're copying two not great businesses is don't charge money for the product.
0: You want to laugh? I was performing a comedy club in Staten Island. Okay, I was a cab driver. I had literally driven there in my cab after the gig. And it was my first time performing there. It might have been called the Loony Bin. If I'm wrong, forgive me.
1: Sounds about right.
0: Whoever the proprietor is. And because I had just shown up and I was new to doing comedy outside the city, I'm like, seems like a pretty nice club. What do you think of the location? He goes, are you kidding me, bro? He goes, clubs have been coming and going in this spot for years. And I was like, can I get paid in cash? I was like, that's not good.
1: Yeah, that's a bad business acumen when you're saying that as a positive thing.
0: They literally just opened the bar in the place where clubs have been coming and going for years. That's what they did. Okay, no one would, on the Facebook Marketplace page, they say no one would be turned away from the space for lack of funds. Poor and unhoused people are welcome in the space. The police are not.
1: Yes.
0: So if a homeless guy wants to come in and take a leak on the bar, he's good.
1: I mean, you know, obviously I'm sympathetic to the unhoused, is what we call them now.
0: Yeah.
1: But a lot of them have serious substance issues.
0: Yeah.
1: To just be like, hey, free booze?
0: Of all the people, all you can drink for free.

0: Like, all you can drink?
1: Look at the shape they're in paying for.
0: Yeah, you know, you think these, like, super bleeding heart liberals are like, I know that it's so hard to square all this stuff at once, but you're like, maybe we're not helping them.
2: But by the time Last Ditch's monthly community meeting on September 11th, only one of the original founders is still involved with the bar.
0: Yeah.
2: The two others stepped back from the daily operation months before, citing various pressures and health issues one had enrolled in class.
0: Which, by the way, normally, if you enroll in clown college, your life is not going well. Like, if you leave something to be like, I'm going to clown college, that's a step down. This is a step up
2: big
0: in
2: deal.
0: This scenario.
2: Big deal. There are some 10 people seated in a circle on the dance floor, all wearing masks. Mm-hmm. Handful of volunteers, some of them are bar patrons, two designated mediators.
0: Yeah.
2: Who facilitate conversations between parties who disagree.
0: Yeah.
2: Another 10 or 15 people join the meeting via Zoom. The plan is to go clockwise around the room, sharing views on the masking decision and the financial future of the bar. Each person gets 2 minutes.
0: Sure, there were a lot of varied views on the masking decision.
2: Yes. Each person gets 2 minutes to speak. It begins with a calming breath exercise. Mm. Almost immediately, the proceedings are derailed.
0: Of course.
2: Because one of their most vocal critics, the head of another queer COVID-conscious collective in Western Mass, a performer and artist who goes by Zoe Noir, has been posting complaints about Last Ditch for days. He joins the meeting on Zoom. He and other critics begin to flood the Zoom chat with irate messages dutifully read aloud to the group. And their big complaint is, I love that you're doing this in person, which is discriminating against us who have to be here via Zoom.
0: Well, isn't this accommodating everybody to say it's in person or Zoom? Isn't that the most accommodative?
2: Which is, so is mask optional.
0: Right.
2: Okay, it's accommodating everybody.
0: Isn't this accommodating everybody?
2: But this is the minute you realize it's my way or the highway.
0: Correct.
2: And that highway is filled with Subaru Outbacks. And hate has no home here stickers. But they're now vowing to burn down the bar.
0: Totally Danny, normal response.
2: I'm having enough fun that I want you to stick around to the top of the next hour. We're breaking every fundamental rule of radio on a Friday. You never carry a guest into the next hour.
3: That's not right.
2: Even Kevin Meaney's upset. But Danny Polishuk is not leaving.

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2: States have a decision to make. I'm Lisa Brady, Fox News. The U.S. Supreme Court is lifting restrictions on a new federal database aimed at rooting out non-citizen voters by letting states check voter eligibility. But a lower court put the program on hold over concerns about privacy and the potential for wrongful voter purges. State participation would be voluntary and

0: The legal fight on the merits of the case will continue. President Trump says much has been and will be accomplished after a three-day state visit for China's leader.
1: President Trump and the First Lady greeted Xi Jinping and his wife for tea on the final day of this high-stakes state visit.
2: We really enjoyed it, and I think we've made tremendous strides. We've made great strides, very positive for both countries.
1: Before departing Washington, Xi visited the National Archives with President Trump to view texts of U.S. democracy and artifacts of the U.S.-China relationship. Both countries agreed to extend a trade truce and prevent escalating tit-for-tat tariffs. President Trump also says he believes farmers will benefit from new agreements. The two leaders are expected to meet twice more this year, once at a summit in China and again at the G20 in Miami.
0: Fox's Jared Halpern at the White House. Arrests in Oxford, Mississippi, after kratom was found at a vape, tobacco, and beer store following the deaths of two University of Mississippi students.
3: The Oxford Police Department is not confirming that this is related to the two Ole Miss deaths, but kratom has been illegal here in the city of Oxford since 2019, and people were allegedly still selling it. So investigators say they found more than 500 units of kratom. They found THC products and more at a local vape shop.
0: Fox's Madison Scarpino. Two men facing drug charges. Kratom was found in the dorm and the off-campus home where two students died earlier this week, but their cause of death remains under investigation.

0: store following the deaths of two University of Mississippi students.
1: The Oxford Police Department is not confirming that this is related to the two Ole Miss deaths, but kratom has been illegal here in the city of Oxford since 2019, and people were allegedly still selling it. So investigators say they found more than 500 units of kratom. They found THC products and more at a local vape shop.
0: Fox's Madison Scarpino, two men facing drug charges. Kratom was found in the dorm and the off-campus home where two students died earlier this week, but their cause of death remains under investigation.

0: Download it now.
1: Iran is proposing a plan to reopen the Strait of Hormuz.
2: The proposal laid out by the Iranian foreign minister to reporters on the sidelines of the United Nations General Assembly resembles the commitments in June's so-called Memorandum of Understanding with the U.S. that quickly collapsed. The seven-day plan calls for all hostilities to end, including in Lebanon, the U.S. release of Iran's frozen assets, a waiver of sanctions on Iranian oil, and lifting the naval blockade on Iran. On the last day, the Strait of Hormuz would be reopened. Iran's foreign minister said his country was ready to put the plan into effect as soon as President Trump agreed to it.
1: Fox's Tanya J. Powers. At the UN this week, President Trump threatened to annihilate Iran, and Iran's president argued U.S. officials are the terrorists, not the Iranians. Just getting word of a verdict in the latest trial of a social media platform, a New Mexico jury finding Facebook liable for deceiving users about privacy protections. This case centers on a data breach that dates back to the 2016 election, when targeted ads were generated out of data harvested from millions of Facebook profiles through a third-party personality quiz and sold to a political consulting firm. Facebook was accused of deceiving users about the breach. The jury finds failure to protect user data impacted the state's entire population. A judge will determine how much the company will pay. There's no word yet on an appeal. Today is Dolly Day in Nashville, Tennessee, a proclamation from Mayor Freddie O'Connell on 9/25, the date referencing the hit song and movie.
3: It's just bittersweet that Dolly isn't here with us. Today isn't about the music or the fame. It's about Dolly's best gift to all of us, her kindness, the way she cared, the depths of her caring, and the enduring lesson she taught us about how to care for one another.
1: Today also marks 1 month since her death after a brief battle with cancer. A rally continues on Wall Street. The Dow up 420.

0: quiz and sold to a political consulting firm. Facebook was accused of deceiving users about the breach. The jury finds failure to protect user data impacted the state's entire population. A judge will determine how much the company will pay. There's no word yet on an appeal. Today is Dolly Day in Nashville, Tennessee, a proclamation from Mayor Freddie O'Connell on 925, the date referencing the hit song and movie.
1: It's just bittersweet that Dolly isn't here with us. Today isn't about the music or the fame. It's about Dolly's best gift to all of us, her kindness, the way she cared, the depths of her caring, and the enduring lesson she taught us about how to care for one another.
0: Today also marks 1 month since her death after a brief battle with cancer. A rally continues on Wall Street. The Dow up 420.

0: from everywhere USA. It's Fox Across America with Jimmy Failla.
1: Oh, hot damn. Final hour of the week of Fox Across America with Jimmy Failla. And this week has been one slam dunk after another.
2: He is so full of this guy.
1: Oh, whatever. All right, a little tough love coming out of the control room. But joining me now for the full hour, Larry King style, Canada's favorite comedian. I would say next to Justin Trudeau.
3: Yeah. It's me, Danny, Norm, and Justin Trudeau.
1: Danny Polishuk sticking around to talk about West Massachusetts COVID-conscious lesbian bars. That's we're not putting the story down.
3: As they would say, a lot to unpack.
1: We're currently at the intersection of I don't know what. But we've been spending a lot of time on this, if you're listening around the country, because as you know, I brandish my show, a safe space for cool people. I just say, if you're cool, you're welcome here. We never, honestly, I could so care less how people vote as a comedian. And I know that upsets people.
3: Yeah.
1: Because people listening to talk radio think we're all soldiers in some type of battle.
3: Sure.
1: For the, that if it comes down to the community college guy on the radio, we already lost.
3: And the Canadian.
1: And the Canadian. Okay, he has become a citizen. But the person is so good. So if you're just joining us, the reason we've all indulged this show, this story so much, is a gross week of news. Okay? You know, China and Xi Jinping are in some AI battle at the White House.
3: Yeah.
1: All these raging anti-Semites are banging hookers and causing traffic jams over at the UN.
3: Oh, yeah.
1: They all walked out on Netanyahu. You know, there's that stupid thing. Macklemore's going on tour. Macklemore's going on tour in support of Palestine, but he's touring everywhere but that region.
3: Of course.
1: Because they'd kill him for singing about
3: gay
1: marriage.
3: He's playing in Paris. It doesn't look that much different.
1: In theory,
3: there are
1: as many rape gangs in Paris and London. He's actually right. You're right about that.
3: I mean, if you look at the audience of his concerts, you would be like, am I in Gaza right now?
1: Think about this. And I thought it was the best line of the week by Trump. I want to play this for you really quick. So when Trump goes to the UN, I love these speeches because the people there look like a cat getting a bath.
3: Yeah.
1: They don't like being talked down to because they're elitist globalist pricks who think they're saving the world one private jet flight at a time. And a lot of these international coalitions, which are non-binding, come with a lot of money.
3: Yeah.
1: Like the Paris Climate Change Agreement was non-binding. The countries that signed it didn't have to comply, but there was about $2 trillion worth of commerce related to it.
3: Yeah, oh yeah.
1: So if you're the guy coming in on the private jet for that ceremony, cutting a ribbon, it's $2 trillion, you're saving the world. And then a great percentage of that $2 trillion is going into slush funds and whatever
3: they
1: do.
3: Everybody's getting greased.
1: And again, we're not disparaging it. If Danny and I get invited to a non-binding climate
3: treaty,
1: I'll do a tight five, whatever they need for me.
3: Hopefully they don't walk out on me like Netanyahu. Ooh, tough room.
1: But since we brought up

0: Europe and the UN in the week that was. The one Trump clip, he's talking to them about UNESCO and how they devote so many resources to world heritage and saving your culture. He's like, but then you bring people in, okay, that destroy your culture.
1: Good point.
0: Interesting point. Clip 19, Josh.
2: It is deeply ironic that the United Nations has an entire institution, the UNESCO group of people and countries devoted to protecting cultural heritage, yet with their ceaseless promotion of mass migration, these globalists are actively destroying the greatest cultures and most extraordinary heritage in all of history. There is no human right to illegal immigration, but there is a right to remain a sovereign nation, and we want to remain a sovereign nation, and so should you.
0: And all he's basically saying is you can import immigration, but you don't have to relinquish your cultural identity as a nation.
1: Yeah, you specifically shouldn't.
0: Okay, of course. But the response to that is like this bigoted monster wants to kill everybody.
3: Oh, yeah, yeah.
0: He literally committed genocide today. It's crazy.
3: Oh, yeah.
0: Okay, but because that's the tone of the week in news, I am well within my rights to hang out with Danny and just mock the lesbians in Western Massachusetts.
3: Yeah.
0: Because it's good because we all agree on this. And I consider this story progress because people on the left or who are liberal, okay, that I happen to like a lot, are still looking at this and going, I'm not those people.
1: Yeah, yeah, those
0: like,
1: are...
0: Like Bill Maher hates Donald Trump, hates the Republican Party.
1: Yeah.
0: But he's still not embracing men can have babies.
1: Right.
0: You know what
1: and
0: I mean?
1: He, you know, he can look at each situation independently
0: yes,
1: of everything
0: you're allowed
1: else.
0: To order a la carte.
1: Correct.
0: Or as Elvis Presley once sang in The Promised Land, a la carte. Because he's such a glorious redneck. There's a lyric, working on a T-bone state, a la carte.
3: A la carte.
0: Flying over to the Golden State. I love that.
3: I like that.
0: So he probably eats apple pie a la mode. Too, just the same. But this Western Massachusetts lesbian bar, if you're just turning on the show, and let's be honest, most people who listen to the last hour definitely didn't stick around for this one. I mean, the retention rate on this show is, you know, if they're
1: this is the best part.
0: If they're not being interrogated at Guantanamo Bay, we don't have an audience. I mean, I'm kidding. But this Massachusetts bar, which was not charging people to get in who couldn't pay for their drinks or their cover charge, caused a massive hullabaloo because they took their mask mandate and made it optional for one night a week.
1: One night a week.
0: What ensued were threats to firebomb them.
1: Correct.
0: Accusations of mass genocide.
1: Full mutiny.
0: Eugenicists. So they had a big mend fences meeting via Zoom.
1: Yeah. And by the way, you would think, you know, this is getting so much coverage. In any other situation, all that free kind of earned press would be good for your business. You're like, certainly we're going to see a little uptick. And not this time.
0: I don't know. But it's a great example of like when you incentivize outrage, you are... You know, creating a world, it's the cask of Amontillado when he thinks he's walling in his opponent, but he realizes he's built a brick cell for himself and he's just stuck in it. If everybody that's upset about something is automatically right and owed some type of remittance, they run out of people to be remitted.
1: But these
0: by.
1: Are the type of people they are.
0: Yes, the worst people imaginable. And the reason they have sway in the service industry is because it's the only thing that's forced to tolerate them.
1: Yeah.
0: Massive corporations have distanced themselves from this stuff. You know, we used to watch these videos of microaggressions and, you know, reasons you can slight somebody and get sued. But what the corporations realized is, hey, we're getting ourselves sued by showing these videos.
1: Because
0: we're telling someone, if you say nice sneakers, you're diminishing them intellectually. Oh, nice sneakers, what, you're saying I'm not smart? So this is all you can compliment?
1: Yeah.
0: No, it's just what I compliment.
1: Yeah.
0: You know, but because we taught people to go searching for grievance instead of joy and amplified those people, we now have sectors of our economy that are stuck dealing with them. When Jenny was a waitress at Longhorn Steakhouse in Youngsville, Ohio, she said they would religiously, you could spot the tables that were going to eat an entire meal and then complain about it and get it for free.
1: Mm-hmm.
0: You know, and in corporate restaurants that are just trying to get market share, a lot of times they give you the free thing.
1: Of course.
0: And then that person comes back.
1: Yeah.
0: Which brings me to the last ditch bar in Western Massachusetts. They're not charging people to cover if they don't have it. They're not making them pay for their drinks if they don't have it.
1: Free Narcan.
0: So it becomes inevitable that the owners don't have it. So now the owners don't have money for drinks.
1: The owners don't have money. I don't, like, again, this woman's, poor woman's working four jobs.
0: Living in her car. So when her turn comes to speak at this meeting, a meeting that has been conducted with two mediators.
1: Yep.
0: By the way, did
1: you catch the whole thing where, so one of the mediators was like a licensed therapist, and then everybody was basically worried the therapist was going to get them all involuntarily committed?
0: I love this so much. So when it comes time for one of the mediators, a licensed therapist, to speak, she takes a conciliatory tone, saying to the group, I love that some of you are here online, but these platforms alienate us from each other. I'm talking about social media. She asked whether participants can try to remove themselves from places of righteousness.
1: Oof.
0: I would love to get to a place where we all know each other's face, where we all know each other's name, she continues. It's messed up that the mediator is dismissing those attending virtually. That's not accessibility, someone responds in the chat.
1: They're probably all talking at the same time.
0: Of course.
1: I'm not being recognized. You go, just one at a time.
0: A lot of people, here's the comment.
1: Yeah.
0: A lot of people are calling for an acknowledgement of harm, and I'm hearing a white therapist centering the feelings of a majority white and white adjacent staff. Writes So Noir, who is black.
1: Yeah.
0: Moreover, the Zoom attendees speculate that the mediator's license status makes her a mandated reporter, an agent of the state akin to the police. One person going by Moss asks, as Danny said, if the mediator can have them hospitalized against their will.
1: I mean, the mediator should.
0: Adding that her presence is wildly unsafe.
1: Yeah, I mean, the mediator should. That's the only thing the story's missing, is the mediator just went and committed all of these people.
0: When the owner's turn comes to speak, she begins haltingly, saying she had never envisioned running this bar alone. It was not my passion project. My main goal was to support Sage and Asa, the other two founders who have fled. Her voice cracks. I never really wanted to do this, she says, beginning to cry under her mask. I don't think I'm doing a very good job. She tells the group her credit score is trashed. For 6 months, she lived in her truck because she was pouring money into the bar. She's working four jobs. She's now responsible for paying off a $50,000 loan.
1: You know what it sounds like? It sounds like the three of them had this harebrained idea, and she was the only one with credit.
0: With credit, who signed it.
1: Yeah.
0: The online critics are unmoved. You chose your time to spill tears and center your feelings. This is incredibly racist and deflecting behavior. Eventually, after 3.5 hours of discussion,
1: 3.5 hours,
0: the meeting wraps up. Noir has more to say, but when someone suggests to come to the next community forum, he refuses. There's a lot of emotional and physical labor that goes into this. So for you as a white person that asks me to stay for another meeting for free is incredibly disingenuous and racist. I'm not doing that.
1: Wants to get paid.
0: Yes.
1: That's insane.
0: I am not going to complain about your bar for free.
1: Yeah, I'm not going to. Exactly.
0: You want me to run and ruin your business? I expect some money.
1: Some compensation.
0: Dude. Holy God.
1: Yeah, this is Looney Tunes.
0: Then I think, unfortunately, this meeting has failed you, replies a facilitator, and I am so sorry. And that's who you're placating here.
1: Yeah, yeah.
0: The worst of the worst human beings among us.
1: I would
0: have
1: loved to have been a fly on the wall.
0: Oh, what
1: thing.
0: I wouldn't give for a drone strike to just wipe out
1: you
0: that
1: guys,
0: whole
1: Fox
0: bar.
1: Fox News needs to send some.
0: Johnny wants to go up there for Gutfeld. And I was like, I don't know if any. For Gutfeld, for Jesse. I'm like, I don't know if anybody's going to be there.
1: It might be closed, but.
0: Noir spends the hours after the meeting posting furious Instagram stories about the bar. The owner, who uses she, they pronouns, had been shedding white they, them tears, he writes. The bar was not a safe environment, nor interested in a revolutionary praxis.
1: Revolutionary.
0: What the fuck?
1: Well, I guess it's revolutionary to have a business that gives away free stuff, but then is able to.
0: I reached Noir, who identifies as a gender expansive lesbian and uses he, him pronouns by Zoom a few days later. I ask whether he has any sympathy for those running the bar, given the profound financial strain. No, he replies. I'm not going to give grace when someone is spreading rhetoric that can and will get people hurt.
1: Yes. By the way, to be very clear, if you're just tuning in, maybe you tuned in midway through this.
0: Uh-huh.
1: This was about
0: a bar.
1: Optional masks one day a week.
0: At a bar.
1: For a bar that like
0: in a county that hasn't had a COVID case in 3 months.
1: And the bar probably on its peak is like 15 people.
0: Can I give you the second to last paragraph? This is so crushing. Okay. Matillion, she's the owner.
1: Yeah.
0: The DJ is still playing electronic dance music. Matillion is alone on the checkered dance floor, making pensive, graceful loops on the stripper pole, KN95 mask in place.
1: Of course.
0: So she's alone in the bar
1: with a mask on
0: the stripper pole,
1: yep,
0: wearing a mask,
1: yeah,
0: hoping to entice someone into the bar.
1: And they also tried to save the bar, or at least
0: Lady Gaga night.
1: Yeah, Lady Gaga night.
0: So here it is. Just after midnight, one patron is left at the bar, a regular who works at the Mexican restaurant next door. She wonders out loud about holding a Lady Gaga-themed night, but the owner demurs. Gaga is canceled. She's a Zionist. You can't have Gaga. Oh, man. Kill the Jews.
1: This is about as good
0: as... Hate has no home here.
1: This is about as good as it gets.
0: It's amazing. It does everyone jokes that, like, you couldn't parody it, you couldn't write it. It is absolutely true.
1: Yeah.
0: That, you know, there's no satirical take on this that's funnier than what it is.
1: No.
0: And you just hope that this is one of those mirrors, because it does have bipartisan support. Like, yeah. Liberals are laughing at this.
1: Yeah, yeah, for sure.
0: Like, we didn't want to be those people.
1: Yeah, yeah.
0: But they've tolerated those people.
1: Yeah, sure.
0: And I'm sure there's a version of this bar on the right that's not this, that's not the whole, you know, maximum strength offended safety.
1: Wait, what's the version of the bar on the right? It's like guns are optional on Saturday night. Someone goes, you are literally endangering us by not bringing your guns
0: if
1: to the
0: I
1: bar.
0: I can't bring the gun.
1: Yeah, well, then we're all unsafe. And you go, I guess I could see where you're coming at.
0: I know it's out there. I know it's out there. But for 1 week only, the last ditch bar had a monopoly on the headlines. Not a monopoly.
1: Most famous bar in America for like 3 days.
0: Are they going out of business? Yes.
1: Correct.
0: But it's crazy to see a business go out of business that gave the world so much gold along the way. This Buds for You last
1: Any merch? Yeah. I'd wear a last ditch bar shirt.
0: No,
1: but might be a way to save the business, to be
0: but
1: honest.
0: They are writing a memoir that begins in chapter 11. Good night, everybody. Back after this.
3: It's the show that 9 out of 10 listeners voted the best host on radio.
4: I don't want to say that they were dumb, but they were dumb.
3: Fox Across America with Jimmy Failla.

0: Like, we didn't want to be those people. Yeah, yeah. But they've tolerated those people.
1: Sure.
0: And I'm sure there's a version of this bar on the right that's not this, that's not the whole, you know, maximum strength offended, safety.
1: Wait, what's the version of the bar on the right? It's like guns are optional on Saturday night. Someone goes, you are literally endangering us by not bringing your guns to the bar.
0: I can't bring the gun.
1: then we're all unsafe. And you go, I guess I can see where you're coming at.
0: I know it's out there. I know it's out there. But for 1 week only, the last ditch bar had a monopoly. On the headlines. Not a monopoly.
1: Most famous bar in America for like 3 days.
0: Are they going out of business? Yes.
1: Correct.
0: But it's crazy to see a business go out of business that gave the world so much gold along the way. This Bud's for you, last
1: any merch? Yeah. I'd wear a last ditch bar shirt. No, but it might be a way to save the business, to be honest.
0: But they are writing a memoir that begins in chapter 11. Good night, everybody. Back after this.
2: It's the show that 9 out of 10 listeners voted the best host on radio.
3: I don't want to say that they were dumb, but they were dumb.
2: Fox Across America with Jimmy Failla.

0: Boom, there it is. Fox Across America with Jimmy Fallon, Danny Polishuk riding shotgun. It's like a buddy cop movie.
1: Yeah.
0: Got in the car, changed the music on me.
1: We're both drunk.
0: Who's Chris Tucker? Who's Jackie Chan?
1: I'll be Jackie Chan.
0: Yeah. He probably aged better.
1: Yeah.
0: Chris Tucker got a little nuts.
1: Yeah.
0: He peaked around Friday.
1: That's fine.
0: He has a good comedy club down in Atlanta. I don't know if he still runs his comedy club.
1: I told the story
0: last week, but I'll just tell it again. Kevin Meaney was one of my favorite comics ever. I once opened for him in Atlanta, and by the end of the night, he was so boxed, as was I, that he decided at like 5 in the morning at a Roswell, Georgia Waffle House to get up on the counter and do his act.
1: Oh.
0: Now, no one at a Roswell, Georgia Waffle House, I don't know whether they know him or not, is relevant
2: to the conversation. A headline act?
0: Yes.
2: Like the full 45?
0: Full 45, okay. And there are literally hookers ending their shift.
2: Yeah.
0: You know, workers, try everything you can think of, you know, the salt of the earth. But at this hour, it's the bath salt
2: of the earth
0: in Roswell, Georgia. Meanie gets on stage, and I'm sure at this hour of the night, they're used to outbursts, emotionally disturbed people, and drunk people. So I don't know that anyone there was thrown by his presence on the counter, okay? And I don't know that anyone was reacting to it for about 8 minutes. But by the 10-minute mark, it had become clear that he wasn't stopping, at which point they became an audience.
2: Mm-hmm.
0: And Meanie did, to his credit, I would consider from minutes 9 through 40, A-plus reactions from an audience.
2: Really?
0: A-plus. And they were like, this is a thing. We're getting it. It's like, you know, sometimes you're at a bar, you find out Paul McCartney's there and he sings a song. Oh, he's amazing.
2: Right.
0: So he has all of the gangbangers and off-duty strippers in rap.
2: Oh, that's
0: awesome.
2: And
0: he is murdering. But I am watching a different client.

0: Intel come into the bar, okay, as it's bordering on daytime now. And you know, if a possum's out during the day, it has rabies. There's certain walks of life that shouldn't be out during the day.
1: Yeah.
0: And I'm starting to get concerned because I haven't done a lot of traveling at that time, and I'm not as comfortable in weird mixed company as I am post-cab driving career. So I had the presence of mind at the 40-minute mark. We only had flip phones. It was 03.
1: Yeah.
0: To hold up a Nokia phone and light him.
1: Oh, really?
0: And because he was zonked out on whatever he was on, it made sense. And he nodded at the light and did his closer.
1: Well, that's, yeah, he probably just saw the light. He goes, yeah, it's the light.
0: He saw the light and did We Are the World. He did his We Are the World parody and murdered. Oh, like, I'm... brought down the house.
1: Really?
0: A house that had nothing left to be brought down from. It was stunning.
1: Brought down the Waffle House.
0: One of the greatest things I've ever seen. And it's my favorite thing about comedy on the road and about what we have to do as comics, because I was kind of joking about, you know, that's our MO, is somewhere along the line, and we did not ask for this, when comedy made its way to the internet, that's when the cancels started, because people were consuming our content outside of a club.
1: Yeah.
0: Where they had bought two drinks and shaken hands on the premise that nothing should be taken seriously. Mm-hmm. So that was the first front we faced, which was they were now coming after comedy and policing it. You know, we made it through it. I don't ever buy into this idea that we were endangered.
1: No.
0: Because I didn't change my act in the clubs and needed to
1: zero.
0: Because the clubs were fine. It was the internet.
1: Yeah.
0: But this other thing that really did happen that I think subjected us to a great deal of adversity is what we're going to talk about when we come back from break. It's that somewhere along the line, politicians and comics got conflated. And oftentimes we were held to a higher intellectual standard than people running for office.
1: Oh, yeah.
0: And there's a specific example of that that I'm going to bring up when we come back that really, really just shows you the nexus of where we lost it as a society. Because we used to go to colleges because that was the one place you could say anything. Now they are the antithesis.
1: Yeah, yeah.
0: And it's so psychotic. Okay, because we didn't ask for this superhero assignment, but when we come back, it's going to be, you know, we said buddy cop movie. We're about to have, okay, a Kurt Russell movie. Well, you know, Kurt Russell gets out of bed and he didn't realize that he's hungover, but he's got to save the world.
1: Sure.
0: You're about to Kurt Russell your way through the next half hour.
1: Interesting.
0: So put on your eye patch, snake pillskin. Danny Poloshuk is going to escape from whatever you call this. It's not New York. It's a world of this. And Danny's going to see if he can.

0: And oftentimes we were held to a higher intellectual standard than people running for office.
1: Oh, yeah.
0: And there's a specific example of that that I'm going to bring up when we come back that really, really just shows you the nexus of where we lost it as a society. Because we used to go to colleges because that was the one place you could say anything. Now they are the antithesis.
1: Yeah, yeah.
0: And it's so psychotic. Okay, because we didn't ask for this superhero assignment, but when we come back, it's going to be, you know, we said buddy cop movie. We're about to have, okay, a Kurt Russell movie. Well, you know, Kurt Russell gets out of bed and he didn't realize that he's hungover, but he's got to save the world.
1: Sure.
0: You're about to Kurt Russell your way through the next half hour.
1: Interesting.
0: So put on your eye patch, snake pillskin. Danny Polishuk is going to escape from whatever you call this. It's not New York. It's a world of this. And Danny's going to see if he can.

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2: News. I'm John Saucier. President Trump's state visit for Chinese president is coming to an end today at the White House. Speaking through translation, President Xi of China talks about strengthening the relationship between the United States and China.
3: When the president visited China in May, we agreed on the vision of building a constructive China-U.S. relationship of strategic stability. This time, we've agreed to add new substance to it.
2: The two leaders held talks about the Middle East, tariffs, AI, among other subjects. A strong nor'easter should bring flooding and high winds to New York City area this weekend. Nassau County Executive Bruce Blakeman speaking on Long Island, New York.
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2: Coastal flood and wind advisory set to go into effect Friday afternoon until Sunday evening. 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

0: Boom, there it is. Fox Across America with Jimmy Failla and Danny Polishuk doing the damn thing on a Friday.
1: Yes, we are.
0: If you wanted to know anything about Danny and I, this is a qualifier for what we're about to get into, is I would say we both have a ton of respect for Bill Burr and Bill Burr's career.
1: Yeah.
0: Okay. Brings me to my next clip, just so we're all on the same
1: page. Not everybody stays on top forever.
0: No, no. Oh, Danny! I was going to try to be diplomatic, but good God, Bill Burr with a great career. Phenomenal in Breaking Bad.
1: Yeah.
0: Great in so many other things, and he's had his
1: legendary
0: good of a
1: Philly performance.
0: Yep, as legendary for Opie and Anthony, epic. Okay, and is revered in comedy circles, and rightfully so. I don't want to outright attribute this to his marriage, but he is married to someone who's pretty liberal, and that happened to Jimmy Kimmel just the same. His wife's the head writer on the show.
1: Yeah,
0: they start to be on the wrong side of a lot of things
1: because
0: they're just, in all honesty, oftentimes going in the direction of their significant other's emotions.
1: Yes, and also when you own a helicopter, you have the luxury of kind of being...
0: Detached from the day-to-day plight of other people.
1: Correct.
0: But somewhere along the line, because they started to demand takes from comedians on serious issues, not just the premises to our bits, but an actual take, you got these dopey sit-down interviews that Johnny Carson wouldn't do.
1: Yeah.
0: And I want to play you this clip as a reminder. This is his famous 60 Minutes interview, where he gets asked about this by Mike Wallace, and he has a really good justification for why he does what he does. Just really quick.
2: Do you get sensitive about the fact that people say he'll never take a serious controversy? Well, I have an answer to that. I said, now, tell me the last time that Jack Benny, Red Skelton, any comedian, used his show to do serious issues. That's not what I'm there for. Can't they see that? But you're not. Why do they think that just because you have a Tonight Show that you must deal in serious issues? That's a danger. It's a real danger. Once you start that, you start to get that self-important feeling that what you say has great import. And you know, strangely enough, you could use that show as a forum. You could sway people. And I don't think you should as an entertainer.
0: Two people who never watched that
1: You heard that, Macklemore?
0: Or Colbert? Or
1: Kimmel?
0: Or Bill Burr, whoever you want to get into. But the point is, what Johnny Carson was really saying is if you're lucky enough to be funny for a living, that is a superpower very few people will ever get their hands on. But the superpower loses its potency the minute comedy starts trafficking in those other circles of serious, you know, activism.
1: And when it's very one-sided is a big part of it.
0: That's the
1: bigger
0: note.
1: Bill Burr could have these takes where if you have these other takes where you go, look, this guy's pretty even, even-handed across the board, then you go, okay, that's fine.
0: Yeah.
1: When you're firmly on one side, right or left,
0: it looks bad.
1: It's just
0: and it alienates
1: bad
0: people.
1: Comedy.
0: And the truth is, in this day and age, just to be clear, every comic you know has to talk about politics because social media changed the game in a way. Let me explain it really quick to people. Is back in the day, if you're doing comedy 15 years ago, you went on the road, you were never going to talk to them about something that happened that day.
1: No.
0: Because there was a 0% chance they had seen it.

0: Right.
1: But now, because of the phone, whatever is trending today, uh-huh. everyone in the world knows about it.
0: Correct.
1: Everyone in the world knows about it. So if it happened at 10 a.m.
0: Now we're all just like doing our Daily Show desk jokes.
1: It's so insane, Danny, because the shelf life of jokes now is so much
0: crazy.
1: And people who were political comics used to have a lazy gig because you just had to have your stereotypical jokes about famous politicians.
0: Yeah.
1: And you could put together this master chunk and never update it.
0: Uh-huh.
1: Every 4 years, you might update it if we got a new president.
0: Yeah.
1: And you'd murder, but you also had a singular lane that you were the only guy in.
0: Yeah.
1: Okay. Now everybody is forced to do it because the zeitgeist is so there in our face. But if you do it in the name of comedy, that's fine. The minute you start doing it in the name of a form of activism or advancing one agenda, you stop being a comic and a little more about what Johnny Carson lectured us
0: about.
1: Yeah. And I resent that. I literally on TV say, be a Republican, be a Democrat, don't be a dick. Because I don't want anyone watching to think I'm holding a right-wing rally.
0: Mm-hmm.
1: Even if you turn it on and on that particular night, it's 60% liberal, 70% liberal. I mean, what's funny is the highest rated shows we've ever done are the ones where we make fun of Trump for the way he fights with Melania. Because people think that's funny.
0: Yeah.
1: And they don't get he doesn't get made fun of enough on the channel. So I make fun of him and he doesn't care. He actually, when I met him, he doesn't care.
0: Yeah.
1: Okay, but the Bill Burr thing, this is where I think a good career got hijacked. And I also think being so spectacularly successful does create a level of detachment where you can traffic in and out of these potent issues and you don't really have the day-to-day understanding of them. Because if you're not, this is a good example of this, okay? When Netflix did their 2025 year in review special this year, they had great comics on it and they were all doing jokes that would be C pluses on Gutfeld.
0: Yeah.
1: Which means D minuses on my show.
0: Sure.
1: I mean, sorry.
0: Yeah.
1: You can cut that out, but you don't have to. I don't care. What's he going to do? He's 5'1". Okay. But the point is, because they hadn't seen everything that had been tweeted about it all year.
0: Right.
1: And didn't realize how much better jokes had been told about.
0: Of course. Yeah,
1: okay.
0: Yeah.
1: But that's the same thing for takes. So when Bill Burr wades into this whole United Healthcare CEO getting shot.
0: Mm-hmm.
1: Obviously, he's doing the old, well, the CEO shouldn't be hiring security. They should be changing their ways if they don't want this to happen, which in a lot of regards is look at what she was wearing, Your Honor.
0: Yeah.
1: She wanted to be raped. Okay, but what's funny about this is he's doing that because he thinks he's making a left-wing point. Okay, but if you have true depth of understanding of the healthcare issue in this country, we have a healthcare bill that was passed unanimously by Democrats. We have an Obamacare subsidy passed unanimously by Democrats, meaning if you think healthcare prices are so high that we can justifiably shoot the CEOs, you should not be going after Republicans.
0: Mm-hmm.
1: Okay. And I'm not trying to protect Republicans. I'm just telling you this is where the compass is broke.
0: Yeah.
1: Because his ideology tells him it can only go one way.
0: And also, you want to play this game where just like everybody who you disagree with is fair game to get assassinated?
1: I know. It's insane.
0: Like crazy.
1: But what
0: what about Bill Burr? Like, what about if you tell a joke people don't like
1: but
0: on Netflix and then someone comes after you?
1: Kill him?
0: Like, yeah, but, God forbid. But like.
1: But back to my larger gripe, okay, which is comics being asked for serious takes. And they really want us weighing in, which is fine. We have them. We usually have better ones.
0: Yeah.
1: Because comedy only works. They only laugh at the punchline if the setup is true.
0: Uh-huh.
1: If they believe it.
0: Yeah.
1: You know what I'm saying? But what I hear as he's given this Rolling Stone interview is he's actually trying to do a bit.
0: Uh-huh.
1: But because he's in a conversational forum, he can't sell the premise.
0: Why would you try to do a bit in a Rolling Stone interview?
1: Just listen to this. Because I can tell you this exactly how he would do this as a bit. Verbatim, it's just the tone of it,
0: uh-huh.
1: and it makes him just sound moronic. Here it is, clip 7.
2: This is an American company. What's going on here? And they all seem to function like the CIA, which is really sort of like indicative of that you're kind of doing something wrong.
1: Can I stop?
2: I mean,
1: right
2: if you look at all of this
1: now,
2: stuff,
1: you know
2: like
1: this. If he was doing this on stage, he'd be a lot more animated.
0: Of course.
1: Like, these CEOs, you're not in the CIA.
0: Yeah.
1: These guys with the security, give yourself a break, all right, Frank?
0: Yeah.
1: You know, you do casual Fridays, you wear khakis. What are those khakis?
0: Yeah, a lot of...
1: And everybody's laughing.
0: Because
1: he sells the... Yeah, he sells.
0: Yeah.
1: He sells. It's like...
0: This is just the premise, basically.
1: This is going to upset a lot of people, but Louis Black isn't angry.

0: But what
1: you're
0: I
1: like,
0: want,
1: what about Bill Burr? Like, what about if you tell a joke people don't like but, on Netflix and then someone comes after you?
0: Kill him?
1: Like, yeah, but, God forbid, but like.
0: But back to my larger gripe, okay, which is comics being asked for serious takes. And they really want us weighing in, which is fine. We have them. We usually have better ones.
1: Yeah.
0: Because comedy only works. They only laugh at the punchline if the setup is true.
1: Uh-huh.
0: If they believe it.
1: Yeah.
0: You know what I'm saying? But what I hear as he's given this Rolling Stone interview is he's actually trying to do a bit.
1: Uh-huh.
0: But because he's in a conversational forum, he can't sell the premise.
1: Why would you try to do a bit in a Rolling Stone interview?
0: Just listen to this, because I can tell you this exactly how he would do this as a bit. Verbatim, it's just the tone of it, and it makes him just sound moronic. Here it is, clip 7.
2: This is an American company. What's going on here? And they all seem to function like the CIA, which is really sort of like indicative of that you're kind of doing something wrong.
0: Can I stop?
2: I mean,
0: right
2: if you
0: there?
2: Look at all of this
0: now,
2: stuff,
0: you know like this. If he was doing this on stage, he'd be a lot more animated.
1: Of course.
0: Like, these CEOs, you're not in the CIA.
1: Yeah,
0: these
1: guys
0: with the security, give yourself a break, all right, Frank?
1: Yeah.
0: You know, you do casual Fridays, you wear khakis. What are those khakis?
1: Yeah, a lot of...
0: And everybody's laughing.
1: Because
0: he sells the... Yeah, he sells.
1: Yeah.
0: He sells. It's like...
1: This is just the premise, basically.
0: This is going to upset a lot of people, but Louis Black isn't angry. He's never mad.
1: Yeah.
0: Okay, like the nicest guy in the world.
1: Normal blood pressure.
0: It's called selling.
1: Yes.
0: Okay, he's selling. But anyway, take it away, Bill Burr.
2: Response to the Luigi thing was not to be like, well, hey, maybe we need to look at what we're doing. If what we're doing makes some crazy person do this, their response was to take their faces off of the internet and get security. It's like, you don't think you need to examine? You know what I mean? It's like you're not the president. You're just the CEO of a business.
0: But that is a bit for him in theory.
1: Yeah,
0: he would do that as a bit.
1: That's a premise.
0: He would do that. He would do like, get over yourself.
1: Sure, but like the notion that every time some unhinged person does something crazy, you're like, oh no, this is, we have to look
0: change society.
1: Yeah, we got to look, like every time someone shoots up a
0: guy
1: school,
0: willing to shoot a stranger's views are the ones we should adhere to.
1: Yeah, someone shoots up a school and you go, what's the schools doing? What are the schools doing wrong?
0: It's so bananas.
1: And you go, what?
0: And when he says, oh, their response was to hire security, take their face off the internet. Yeah, if someone's killing CEOs.
1: Yeah.
0: When the Son of Sam was only killing blondes, women started to dye their hair.
1: Yeah, I mean, people, when Richard Ramirez was on the loose, everybody was locking their door.
0: Like, but what he's trying to find here is that comedic through line, which the challenge being is he wants to be on the side of, it's okay to shoot CEOs because that's kind of the liberal position.
1: Yeah.
0: And he also wants to be on the side of comedy. So he's trying to diminish their concerns.
1: Mm-hmm.
0: You're not the president. You're just a healthcare CEO. Well, a healthcare CEO just got shot.
1: Yeah. I mean, you're still a person who doesn't want to get murdered.
0: Yeah. It's so dumb. And do you want to know why I come back to this story a lot? It's the funniest thing. So we do a very serious news show on this channel called Outnumbered.
1: Mm-hmm.
0: Okay. And it's four girls, one guy in the middle who's like a pundit from the network or somebody hosts a show or something, and four lovely girls. They do it every day at noon. I'm only on the show when horrific things happen. Okay, so I want you, it's not on purpose.
1: To lighten up the mood?
0: It's not on purpose. It's because the news cycle looks like home free. We're going to have Jimmy on to promote something. It's Friday. We'll do a lighter show.
1: Yeah.
0: And I get a light rundown. And it's like the A block is like, what do you think of this Love Actually reboot? It's like, easy.
1: Yeah.
0: But things happen once the rundown goes
1: out. Of course.
0: Out.
1: And so this is a news channel.
0: The last time I was on Outnumbered before this, okay, we were doing network-wide one of those red wear red for awareness, like maybe a breast cancer initiative or something.
1: Sure.
0: So one of the channels wearing red on a Friday.
1: Uh-huh.
0: Okay, that particular Friday was the day of the Chinese spy balloon. And that story broke like 10 minutes before we went live. And a couch full of people in all red were putting up all these China graphics wearing red. We're all under attack. What are we going to do? That was the last time I was on the show before the Luigi Mangione shooting.
1: God.
0: And what happened is when he shot the United Healthcare CEO down the block from where we're sitting right now, it happened too close to Showtime when the story broke for them to swap out, because they'd normally bump you from that show.
1: Mm-hmm.
0: But if it happens 20 minutes before Showtime, they may not have the body in the building to replace you. So you just wind up being on the show. So I was on that show. And I'm not even kidding. And just, you know, you kind of muscle through it. You're just going to do a neutered version of what you do. Because the truth is, if you're a comic, when they say you're on a serious news day, you actually have a day off.
1: Because
0: you only have to do half your job.
1: Right.
0: We normally have to make the serious point and wrap it up with a joke.
1: Yeah.
0: So when they say that, like, what's breaking news? You got to tone it down. I'm like, oh, so I'll wear a Hawaiian shirt then.
1: Sure.
0: But back to this point of comics getting

0: roped into the serious punditry, I'm fine with all of us doing it if we're doing it in the name of comedy. But when you start to human shield dopey ideology, because placating the shooters is the dopiest ideology we have.
1: I mean, it's crazy. Like, there's some level, you know, you know with comedians where there's this inclination to be a contrarian.
0: Yeah.
1: You're like, you can't just be a contrarian about everything because then you're a lunatic.
0: Yeah.
1: Right? You can't, like, there's some stuff where you go, yeah, I can't be, take the other side of we're just murdering people in cold blood.
0: Yes.
1: You know, like, this just doesn't make any sense.
0: And of course. And if you're mad about healthcare prices, take it up with the people who wrote the bill.
1: Don't
0: come after me.
1: I mean, there's a lot of targets, you know, no, but not
0: literally
1: that kind of
0: target.
1: You
0: can go shopping there. That's what he meant. You can go shopping there.
1: You can do a bit about how the healthcare system is whatever it is, but yeah, like being like, yeah, we should murder CEOs, crazy. But look, you know, I hang out in a lot of comedy clubs. That it was in the very liberal wings of Brooklyn comedy clubs. That was a pretty common take. I'm not gonna lie.
0: We're talking to Danny Polishuk, where that was the most trendy premise out.
1: Yeah, you know, everybody.
0: You know what? There's funny, like fake. People go places to be fake edgy.
1: Yeah.
0: So when I started, like literally open mic comedy, rape jokes were the thing.
1: Of course,
0: because you weren't supposed to be doing, so everybody gravitated towards them.
1: Mm-hmm.
0: Okay, then for a little while it became trans stuff. Then it's a lot of Jewish comics do anti-Israel stuff.
1: Mm-hmm.
0: Okay, but the United Healthcare thing was the lane. The Luigi lane was the lane, you know, for a long time.
1: For a bit, that was the thing.
0: But everybody needs to understand, you can't break out by trying to fit in.
1: Uh-huh.
0: And the coolest thing you can do is define a persona that's undeniable.
1: Yeah,
0: and
1: that's why I'm the pro insurance comic.
0: Danny!
1: I love insurance companies.
0: We've got to keep this quick. He's going to perform for Aetna.
1: I'll take a check.
0: More Danny Polishuk when we come back.
2: The show that leaves you without hope or change.
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0: weren't supposed to be doing, so everybody gravitated towards them.
1: Mm-hmm.
0: Okay, then for a little while it became trans stuff. Then it's a lot of Jewish comics do anti-Israel stuff.
1: Mm-hmm.
0: Okay, but the United Healthcare thing was the lane. The Luigi lane was the lane. You know, for a long time.
1: For a bit that was the thing.
0: But everybody needs to understand you can't break out by trying to fit in.
1: Uh-huh.
0: And the coolest thing you can do is define a persona that's undeniable.
1: Yeah,
0: and
1: that's why I'm the pro insurance comic.
0: Danny!
1: I love insurance companies.
0: We've got to keep this quick. He's going to perform for Aetna.
1: I'll take a check.
0: More Danny Polishuk when we come back.
2: The show that leaves you without hope or change.
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0: Bottom of the ninth on Fox Across America with Jimmy Failla. Danny Polishuk greatly benefiting from Donald Trump's bill that puts no tax on overtime.
1: Oh, there you go.
0: Because you have worked overtime today.
1: Yeah.
0: And there will be no tax.
1: I'll take it.
0: Because you were not paid.
1: Yeah.
0: That's a nice thing about what we all do.
1: Some losses.
0: Everybody's happy. Great to see you. DannyJokes.com if you want to see Danny live, find out about his career. Pound for pound.
1: You can follow me everywhere, Twitter, Instagram, whatever it is, Danny Jokes.
0: As good of a pal as I have in comedy, because when Danny and I first met, this is important, we actually talked behind the scenes about how he wouldn't want to be on my show if I was doing a right-wing flamethrower. You said that, which I appreciate, because I'm trying not to.
1: Yeah.
0: I'm trying to get liberals.
1: I mean, that's the best
0: part
1: about the show is that it's on Fox, but it's not...
0: Doesn't have to
1: be. You know you have Neil deGrasse Tyson on the show.
0: Imagine that.
1: A couple months ago, I was on, it's like Neil deGrasse Tyson. It's crazy.
0: You know who else has Neil on this network? Nobody. You know who's on this weekend?
1: I love it, though.
0: Ivan Drago, Dolph Lundgren.
1: No!
0: Yeah, he played Drago in Rocky IV.
1: That's awesome.
0: I could take him. I'm going to play a segment with him called What Would
1: Drago. Isn't he like a rocket scientist?
0: He is a physicist. So yeah, this is a bad booking by his people, which we agree. But we're going to make it work somehow.
1: Very cool.
0: But it's freaking Ivan Drago.
1: Yeah, but that's cool.
0: Rocky IV. Do you know how hard I rooted against that man on Christmas Day? Crazy.
1: Yeah, probably to the point where he's like, hey, I'm not Russian. He still has to tell you.
0: I know. Isn't that amazing? But yeah, I'm going to fight him or something. But he's going to be on the show. But that's like the goal is like, if you're lucky enough to get your hands on comedy of any kind, okay, and we are, and you have your nightly call-in show that you do.
1: Every Monday night, Low Value Mail.
0: Yeah, Low Value Mail. Okay, is we're trying, comedy of all things is like the ultimate force of good.
1: Mm-hmm.
0: In that the term gallows humor literally exists because people who were being tortured.
1: Yeah.
0: Understood the power of laughter.
1: Yeah.
0: And how that was still an indulgence they could have.
1: Mm-hmm.
0: They could make themselves laugh about how poorly things were going.
1: Correct, yeah.
0: And that's why comedy is supposed to be utilized for those reasons only.
1: Yeah.
0: I get that people, you know, you might tell jokes at a political convention or something. Just don't copy off Adam Carolla, who I love. He performed at the RNC thing and it was so bad.
1: Yeah.
0: And I like him and he takes good positions. He's super talented. But yeah, if you told me Hamas was responsible.
1: I think there's the comics, you know this. Sometimes there's the comedian's intuition where, you know, you get a gig and you go, I just want to kill so hard.
0: Yeah.
1: And then you kind of tailor it.
0: Because you want to know why.
1: You set it up to
0: Because you think you understand the room.
1: Yes.
0: So let me give you the best example. Me and Kennedy talk about this all the time. You're doing stand-up comedy, okay? The older the audience, the better. You want to know why? You can't offend them.
1: Mm-hmm.
0: Okay? If you see a bunch of, you know, 80-year-old women coming in, guy in a walker, somebody in a electronic wheelchair, they're going to laugh at every joke you tell.
1: Yeah.
0: Nobody's walking out. In some instances, they can't.
1: Nobody's walking out.
0: But the minute you get that room full of blue-haired 20-year-olds, you realize you're going to miss factions.
1: You're Netanyahu at the UN, basically.
0: And there's a thing, even with right-wing audiences, that are still mindful of how their friends are reacting, because everyone's so self-conscious now.
1: Yeah.
0: So we've all seen the phenomenon of you telling a joke and someone looking at the person next to them.
1: Oh, yeah.
0: And you know where it's most prevalent, even on the right, is in couples.
1: Yeah.
0: You know what I'm saying?
1: Oh, yeah.
0: So there is a funny, a real throwaway bit I do in my act, where I talk about getting beat as a kid and how your parents would sometimes make you go get the weapon.
1: Mm-hmm.
0: And I'm talking about how, like, you know how traumatic it is to go get an inanimate object that you know is going to destroy your life. I go, it's the closest thing to buying an engagement ring. Some nights it gets booed, and that's the guys.
1: Yeah, that's a guy.
0: Being like, oh, my wife might be offended by this. Yeah. I don't know, honey.
1: It's like a dog. Goes,
0: yeah.
1: Is this right? Am I doing good?
0: We got tickets to Jimmy. We got a hotel. I want to get laid after that. You know what I mean?
1: What are you doing to me, Jimmy?
0: And everybody is trying to play a calculus, and that's what happens to comics. When you look at the audience and go, I'm not going to do this bit. I'm going to do that bit.
1: Yeah.
0: You're always wrong.
1: Yeah.
0: You're always wrong. You just got to get up there and throw the fastball.
1: Yeah.
0: Isn't that the DMO?
1: Yeah.
0: And let them know that you're bargaining with them in good faith.
1: Yeah.
0: Because if they know it comes from a warm place, you're always going to win.
1: Mm-hmm.
0: The minute you become malicious, you know what I mean?
1: For sure.
0: They like, where'd the fun guy go?
1: Yeah.
0: So if I'm not going to name names.
1: Fun.
0: It rhymes with Gary Goldman. We're just burning it all down. DannyJokes.com is where you go to find him. Thank you for this, man.
1: Yeah, my pleasure.
0: No, but this was epic. We did 4.5 hours of radio on a 3-hour show.
1: I am spent.
0: It's not easy to do.
1: No.
0: The great Danny Polish.

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0: A wet weekend for East and West. I'm Lisa Brady, Fox News.
2: Already we're seeing major impacts from this developing nor'easter off the Virginia Capes.
0: Fox Weather's Mike Seidel.
2: In North Carolina, on the Outer Banks, Highway 12 is closed due to washover near Pea Island. On the Jersey Shore and along the beaches of Maryland and Delaware, a lot of beach erosion. Some spots have already lost 3 to 4 feet of beach.
0: He's on New York's Long Island. The storm threatening coastal flooding, strong winds, power outages, and possible flight disruptions through the weekend up into New England. While Hawaii and Mexico deal with Pacific hurricanes, Nolo is expected to pass near Hawaii's Big Island with tropical storm conditions beginning later today.
3: I think the Big Island is the one to really highlight here as we move through the weekend. Some of these rainfall totals could hit 30 to 40 inches, so flooding, mudslides would be a major concern as we're watching these storms track across those islands.
0: Fox meteorologist Adam Klotz, Hurricane Polo is back to a Category 5 storm, churning off Mexico's western coast, expected to bring stormy conditions to the Baja California Peninsula beginning late Sunday. A new report just released on Charlie Kirk's assassination, an independent review of security procedures, finds that Turning Point USA insisted he speak outdoors despite security concerns and that the venue, Utah Valley University, did not properly assess potential dangers. Kirk's family has filed notice of a possible wrongful death lawsuit. The accused assassin is due back in court next month. The Trump administration can move forward on a federal voter database aimed at cracking down on non-citizen voters.
4: A Supreme Court order lists restrictions on the Department of Homeland Security's SAVE program. The court's three liberal justices dissented. A lower court had put the program on hold, finding it could violate privacy rights and wrongly remove voters from voting rolls.
0: Fox's Jared Halpern, and it's up to states to decide whether they want to use...

0: Fox News Audio.
1: A political shakeup in New Jersey.
2: Public servants must abide by the highest ethical standards.
1: Democratic Governor Mikey Sherrill confirming she called for her lieutenant governor's resignation after the release of an independent investigation of his conduct over an ethics violation and allegations of sexual harassment.
2: As outlined in the report, the investigation found that the lieutenant governor failed to uphold the responsibilities of his office, and he demonstrated a pattern of behavior that does not meet the standards of this administration.
1: She says her hand-picked Lieutenant Governor Dale Caldwell did step down today. Caldwell had denied any wrongdoing. More than 10 first responders in a Florida suburb may have been exposed to a dangerous narcotic while responding to a 911 call.
3: Police in Largo, Florida, near Clearwater, say one of their officers was exposed to some form of narcotic drug when entering an apartment during a call for help where a man was acting erratically.
4: One of the officers felt the effects of a narcotic, passed out, causing other officers to use Narcan to resuscitate him.
3: Largo Police Chief Mike Liu, EMTs would enter the apartment as well, and one of those medics also became ill. Hazmat teams were called out, but the substance has yet to be identified. In Miami, Eben Brown, Fox News.
1: There's no word on a U.S. response yet, but Iran is proposing to go back to nuclear talks and reopen the Strait of Hormuz if the U.S. meets certain conditions. That may be having an impact on oil prices, which are sliding down near $92 a barrel for U.S. crude. As stocks rally, the Dow is up 416 points an hour to the close, the S&P up 31, the NASDAQ up 113. I'm Lisa Brady.

0: One of the officers felt the effects of a narcotic, passed out, causing other officers to use Narcan to resuscitate him.
1: Largo Police Chief Mike Liu, EMTs would enter the apartment as well, and one of those medics also became ill. Hazmat teams were called out, but the substance has yet to be identified. In Miami, Eben Brown, Fox News.
2: There's no word on a U.S. response yet, but Iran is proposing to go back to nuclear talks and reopen the Strait of Hormuz if the U.S. meets certain conditions. That may be having an impact on oil prices, which are sliding down near $92 a barrel for U.S. crude. As stocks rally, the Dow is up 416 points an hour to the close, the S&P up 31, the Nasdaq up 113. I'm Lisa Brady.

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1: 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Check your local listings on Sunday morning. I always look forward to being a part of that panel. Here at the show, GuyBensonShow.com is our website. I always want to remind that and put that on your radar because people ingest our content various ways over the course of sometimes days. If you'd like to reach out to us or follow us, a few ways to do that. You can do so on social media at GuyBensonShow. You can follow me personally as well at Guy P. Benson, or you can email us. We're probably due for a mailbag at some time soon, at some point in the near future. 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On the show today, our friend Jessica Tarloff, co-host of The Five. She'll be here. She's out with her book, I Disagree. And I mean, that could be a book that I write about her, right? We disagree on most things. But she's written this book about her experience being sort of one of the lone dissenting voices sometimes, given whatever issue it might be, on that show, and how she manages to maintain interpersonal friendships and relationships quite well, despite profound disagreements that sometimes get heated on the air. Really interesting. And whether you agree or disagree with Jessica, I think there's actually something very valuable there that I want to talk to her about. So that's later on this hour. General Jack Keane will also join us in our next hour. He just had a high-level meeting that I think is going to be very interesting. I want to ask him about the conflict in Iran. He is the best person to talk to and to pick his brain on such matters. So he will be here in our next hour. And then Mary Catherine Hamm, best friend of the program, wrapping things up guest-wise just after 5 p.m. Eastern in our third and final hour today. That is all ahead. I want to start with this, and I didn't really see this go as viral or get as much attention as I thought it might have.

But the team over at Will Cain's show on Fox News Channel, and I happened to join the show yesterday, I described it as the dark arts of radio, where we were able to be on the air, on the radio, and I also then appeared live on television. It's remarkable stuff, but we pulled it off. And I was talking about Prime Minister Benjamin Netanyahu being at the United Nations General Assembly yesterday and that whole controversy. And Will Cain's team pulled a clip that I'm going to play for you in just a moment that I think is just spectacular in a number of ways. Before we get to that, though, there were all these protests out in the streets and there were people arrested. More on that in a moment. They were very upset about Netanyahu being there and war criminal and genocide and all the things that they say. And you can be wrong. You can even be evil. And you're allowed to speak your mind in the United States. That is something that we do here. That is enshrined in our Constitution. It's the essence of our free expression and free speech rights. So they're welcome to demonstrate. I'm welcome to criticize them, which is what I'm going to do. What you're not welcome to do, though, is commit crimes in the process of protest or speech, which is what a lot of them did, blocking traffic. Because, you see, a genocide or whatever. So you've got to block the traffic. They got handcuffed and arrested. And now there's this, I think, fake astroturfed issue where leftists are at least pretending to be mad at Zohran Mamdani because his NYPD was brutalizing the protesters in the street. No, they were arresting people who were breaking the law and blocking traffic, which you can't do. I also don't believe for a second that these people are turning on Comrade Mamdani at all. I think it's a big kabuki theater thing where they want to make him seem more reasonable and mainstream. So they'll pretend they're mad because, in fairness, he did sort of talk about arresting Netanyahu, which is crazy, way beyond his purview. Didn't talk about that in terms of any other foreign leaders, to my knowledge, including like bona fide war criminals and terrorists and enemies of the United States. It was just the one leader who's an elected leader of a democratic nation that happens to be the small, tiny, only Jewish state in the world. Huh? Isn't that weird? The double standard there. If only there were a term for that. Anyway, he had talked about and mused about arresting Netanyahu to try to, you know, serve some international criminal court warrant or something. ICC, by the way, we're not a party to it. It's illegitimate. But that was his excuse. He ended up backing down because he didn't have the power to do it. I think he knew that all along. And so at least elements of his base or bots are pretending to be mad at him. Like, oh, Netanyahu is here and you didn't do squat. And yet your police were out there being thugs and brutalizing the protesters. Again, I think it's a push to make him seem less radical than he actually is. Because he can say, look, some were telling me that I should have forced the NYPD to arrest Netanyahu. But ultimately, the rule of law matters too much. As much as I would have liked to, that's not the role, blah, blah, blah. I don't buy it for a second. I will note, by the way, that what he did do in a symbolic gesture, was plant a tree outside Gracie Mansion, the mayoral residence in New York City. And he put out a tweet about this, the image of them planting the tree. He was bragging about how he invited Palestinian families to come plant the tree with him. Because, he said, one day we want peace. That was the gist, sort of a message of peace. But it was interesting, because missing from the photo op and from the tree planting extravaganza was a single person, it seems, from the other side of the conflict or the other side of the issue. See, for there to be peace, you need both sides to want it and to participate in it. He apparently only invited his fellow travelers in the Palestinian movement to this supposedly peaceful gesture ceremony when the other side of it was just locked out, not even acknowledged. Which is particularly ironic, I would say, given the fact that if you look at history, the side that has made clear that they want peace and has agreed to peace and made huge concessions for peace time and time and time again is the Israeli side of the conflict, unlike the Palestinian side. But that certainly violates a narrative. He was not about to acknowledge that. In any case, the protests outside were doing their usual chants like this, cut five.

0: Okay, so you got the tambourine going. You've got the rhyming. Genocide is an easy word to rhyme, in fairness. It happens to be a gigantic, disgusting lie for reasons that we've talked about here, but it's de rigueur. You must say genocide if you're part of that movement, even though it is a complete lie. In any case, I don't want to get too bogged down in that, even though it's a very important point. I want to make this other point instead, because this is, on some level, delicious to me. Among those who were arrested were various celebrities. There was a woman who's running for Congress in New York City, who's one of Mamdani's hand-picked candidates, who he endorsed, and she won. One of these hardcore socialist Chevalier, we talked about her at the time, some of the most bonkers views you could conjure up if you wanted to, she believes them. Right? She is a full-blown, true believer in defund the police. Like, abolish prisons. Do away with prisons. Get them out. Open the prisons and knock down the buildings. This is the type of person who has, I think, like a 99% chance in that very blue district of becoming a congresswoman with the help of Zohran Mamdani. Just on the bleeding edge of lunacy on the left. I mean, it really does make AOC almost look like a moderate, which I think is also part of this larger game, because I think AOC has some designs and ambitions of her own. In any case, Ms. Chevalier, perhaps soon to be congresswoman, she was among those arrested. She got a selfie with Hassan Piker, who was there for a little while. Hassan Piker, who, being in New York City, it's probably worth pointing out that he said that America deserved 9/11, right? We're worse than Al-Qaeda. He hates this country so much. Bleep hole of a country. Worst country in the world. I hate it with every fiber of my being. Have the streets run with capitalist blood, murder Republican senators, mocking Charlie Kirk's death just very recently. That Hassan Piker, who's become this kingmaker and it boy on the left. She got that selfie with him. But Hassan himself, perhaps strangely, curiously, was not on the roster of those who were arrested in the anti-Netanyahu and, in their term, anti-genocide protest. And I would have never known that. It would have never crossed my radar at all, except for the fact that Hassan Piker went on his streaming show and talked about it. And I'm not really sure if he recognized what he was saying. I'm not sure if it even occurred to him what he was revealing in this soundbite, but Will Cain's team, bringing it back to the very beginning, they clocked it, they clipped it, they played it for me. I reacted to it on TV, and I want to make sure you hear it. Because, again, I went on social media to try to see if it was out there, and it wasn't. I then tweeted it myself from my X account, Guy P. Benson, if you want to follow me. Here was Hassan Piker reflecting on the big protest party that he was kind of a part of, but not fully, Cut 35.
1: Dadia Liza, my girl, my queen, the legend, she was arrested, Hannah Einbinder. So I know everyone that got arrested. I was supposed to be a part of this demonstration. Ironically enough, I was also supposed to be a part of the people that got arrested. I unfortunately couldn't be a part of the group, but I had to drive up to Ithaca, New York.
0: Well, he was supposed to participate in the big protest, but, sorry, guys. I've got a gig. And he was speaking apparently at Cornell University in the Ivy League. He is a very sought-after speaker on these campuses now. Not some fringe weirdo. I mean, objectively he is, but increasingly, in reality, I guess he's not. America deserved 9/11. Let's hire that guy. Bring him to campus. Let's hear his ideas. And let's give him, I'd be willing to bet that Cornell paid a pretty penny to bring him. I don't think this was a freebie. This is my guess. Maybe he does all of this pro bono because he really believes in this stuff so much. My guess is not. He's a communist who loves communist dictators and hates America and hates capitalism and wants the streets to run red with the blood of capitalists. But please do pay him quite a lot of money for his terrible takes. He'll cash that check. So it's just a little bit amusing to me that here is the object of his full fury, Well, that might be the United States of America. But secondarily, Benjamin Netanyahu, the leader of Israel, the person that he chants genocide at all the time, he is on American soil. And old Hassan couldn't be bothered to stay to protest genocide because he had to get to the gig up in Ithaca. Sorry, guys. And then did you catch the thing that he admitted there? Quote, I was also supposed to be part of the people that got arrested. Amazing. It's all performative. It's all performative. You are not a really good leftist, socialist, commie, whatever, in good standing right now, unless you're getting arrested and you want to put yourself in a position to get arrested, or else are you really down for the cause? They knew what they were going to do. They knew they were going to do illegal things for the purpose of getting arrested so they could then brag about their arrests, because that's like the currency with that crowd. He said he was, quote, supposed to be part of the people that got arrested, which is not exactly grammatical, but we'll cut him some slack there. It was a plan. He was supposed to be part of the plan, but he had to get up to Cornell for that speech, probably for some pretty substantial bucks. It is performative, preening, phony politics. And it just didn't pop into his head that maybe he shouldn't say that part out loud. You've probably heard the term useful idiot before. This guy, in a number of ways, fits the definition literally. What he says is vile and terrible, but he has no filter, and he doesn't have an ability to kind of stop himself from saying things sometimes that are very unhelpful to him and his cause. That's useful. That is useful to an extent. The other piece of that equation, I think, speaks for itself. It also reminds me very quickly, since we're talking about performative politics, and I mentioned AOC before. Do you remember a couple of years ago she was doing some protest, I think it was abortion, I forget the issue, in D.C., where there was an intent to go get arrested, which she did, and then for the cameras she had her hands behind her back like she was in cuffs, but she wasn't? Because at one point, someone like shouted her out, so she raised a fist in solidarity, like pumped her fist at the person, and then back behind her back, miraculously, she was able to free herself from the non-existent cuffs to acknowledge the comrade. And then, oh, sorry, gotta put him back behind my back because the cameras must depict me in handcuffs, even though she wasn't handcuffed. Just like that photo she took overlooking a parking lot at the fence at the detention center, oh, down at the border, and the tears. There's so much performance going on. And there was a big one yesterday, and old Hassan was supposed to be a part of it. But he had to go do the gig. Priorities, priorities. The Guy Benson Show, underway on a Friday. Keep it here.
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I'm Guy Benson. Welcome back. Yesterday, I briefly mentioned the Alaska Senate race where the Democrat, Mary Peltola, she's pulling out all the stops to try to win that seat away from Dan Sullivan, including the Democrats recruiting a leftist named Dan Sullivan and getting him on the ballot because they've got a top four ballot there in this ranked choice voting thing. They've recruited a different Dan Sullivan, and they're calling him a Republican. He's on the ballot to confuse voters. They're also running these attack ads that I think are pretty gross about Sullivan's family and trying to create some impression of financial wrongdoing where there's nothing there. Well, now it's come out that Ms. Peltola, former congresswoman, has an explosive temper, apparently, and says terrible things and treats people horribly. That's not how she presents herself. So it's like this outdoorsy, sweet Alaska gal, calling staffers names, using slurs that at least on the left definitely should be verboten, shoving someone allegedly at one point. And then this one that I had not seen, she was raging at someone. She was angry at someone that she thought was betraying her in some way. And she said in a text message, so it's documented, quote, "I hope she dies of a botched abortion," end quote. Totally normal person, isn't it? Should that be a senator, Alaska?

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2: Fox News. I'm Carmen Roberts. The Supreme Court allows the Trump administration to use expanded federal data to verify voters' citizenship for now.
3: A lower court had put the program on hold, finding it could violate privacy rights and wrongly remove voters from voting rolls. And it's unclear if the Supreme Court decision will impact the upcoming midterms, since existing law prevents most states from purging voter rolls within 90 days of an election.
2: Fox's Jared Halperin. Chinese President Xi wraps up a state visit in Washington with an invitation. Speaking through a translator at the White House, he said,
4: "I do welcome you, Mr. President and the First Lady, to visit China."
5: "Well, thank you very much. We will. And we'll be speaking a lot."
2: President Trump says they made great strides for both countries. 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

0: 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Guy Benson.
1: Friday came fast this week, at least for me. Maybe for you too. 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Well, joining us now is our friend and colleague Jessica Tarloff, a Fox News contributor, co-host of The Five, and author of the brand new book, I Disagree, Winning Arguments Without Losing Friends. Jesse, welcome back to the show.
2: Thank you. How is it being back in the saddle?
1: It's good. It's good. It is definitely a lot, right? Like you were correct that the jump from one to two kids is significant. Yeah. And like just with the timing, so Adam was off doing some stuff today, and so I was very much in charge on the home front, getting our son to and from preschool and just all the timing with the show, but we're making it work, and it's like awesome and exhausting and all the things. But I was excited to be back and excited to have conversations like this one about your book, much anticipated. Congratulations on the book.
2: Thank you.
1: You have been everywhere. Like I've seen like this media tour that you've been on all over the place. And I love the theme of the book because I think there are a lot of people, and I've told you this privately, I'm pretty sure, but I'll just say this for the audience. I go around the country and I speak a lot, and I did so, in fact, twice this week. And sometimes people will bring up different people at Fox that they like, and how's this person? And occasionally people will say something about you. And they'll be like, oh, that we don't like her. And I will always say, oh, she's actually a friend of mine. And she helped organize a baby shower for my family when we were expecting the first time, which was so kind of her and took a lot of effort. And she did that because we're friends. And I think she's wrong about most things, and that's okay. And she's got a job to do, and it's a hard job to do, actually, when you're outnumbered at a table. I've been in that setting myself, not in front of 3 million people, but I've been in that setting. And you'll kind of see them soften because it's a reminder that we are all human beings in three dimensions and have different elements of our lives. And you've now written this book that I think is trying to bring out the best in us when it comes to having even intense disagreements and not letting it ruin the interpersonal connections that make life in many ways worth living. So walk us through how the book came about, why you wrote it, and maybe some pointers.
2: Yeah, so the book came about for two main reasons. So since I've been at Fox, but really more so the last 4.5 years that I've been co-hosting The Five, I would hear from viewers of all political denominations, because we have a lot of Democrats and independents who also watch The Five, just basically saying, like, how do you do it? And these are people who love

0: Jesse Waters and people who hate Jesse Waters, right? But they want to understand how you can have these very intense conversations, how you prepare for them, how you don't lose your cool, what is a well-timed episode of losing your cool look like, and how does that come to be? And by extension, how they can do it too. And you know as well as I do that people in the country are really struggling to be able to talk about tough political issues and in general across ideological divides. And so hearing from that many people got me thinking, oh, it might be effective or important for them if I actually wrote this all down somewhere, because some of it is just your natural instinct when you're talking to your colleagues who are also friends. But there's a lot of social science behind how we can effectively communicate with each other, and the way in particular that I do it, that I thought I could bring to life for them. And then the second impetus for writing the book is actually the opening anecdote that I lead with, which is a conversation that I had with Columbia Journalism School students after the 2024 election. I went up there, a friend of mine is a professor, and said, could you come talk to them? And I expected it would just be your average, like, you're going to enter the workforce, this is how you apply for jobs, right? These are the directions I think you should look in. And we did some of that, and I told them, you know, dress for the job you want and all the good stuff. But they really wanted to understand how I could be someone that held on to my values and my point of view while swimming upstream in these conversations. And I was really happy that that was what they were interested in, because it was an extension of my main philosophy, which is go anywhere and talk to anybody. And instead of this caricature of a bunch of woke Ivy League idealists, these were people who really wanted to grapple with the way that our country is right now, which is that we have a bunch of different people with ideologies and different politics, different backgrounds. And instead of wanting to remain siloed, they wanted to talk more. And I think that's just a wonderful thing. And hopefully we'll continue to move in that positive direction.
1: And I can imagine there's probably some element of the left that would say, you shouldn't work here, you shouldn't do this, you're whatever, fascist adjacent, or, you know, whatever they're going to say with that crazy stuff, like it's wrong for you to be doing this. I think that's probably a minority view, because you've become very celebrated on the left. They're excited that you're out there sort of as their gladiator in what they view as the belly of the beast on a show like The Five or whatever. Then there's people on the right who feel like, oh, they don't want to hear a single dissenting opinion, and it's so annoying, and they like to feel good and hear what they already agree with, which I'd always say, like, that's fine if that's what you want to do, but that's kind of sort of what we call snowflakes when the other side does it, so maybe that's not the best way to approach this. But I do think that for the most part, still, even with the polarization that you're just talking about, I still think most Americans want to be able to have these conversations, sometimes fun, sometimes really tough, and then kind of press forward without completely destroying relationships, because we've seen enough of it where people carve out loved ones or friends from their lives forever because of political disagreements. And I think most people still want no part of that.
0: Yeah, I think that actually it has evolved over time. And I don't know if the Biden years were a bit of a salve that way, where folks had time to reflect on the fact. And I mean, to be clear, most of these fissures are driven by people on the left. You don't meet many conservatives who say, I don't want to be close with you anymore, or I can't talk to you because you have different politics than me. That's usually a left-leaning special. And I think it's a terrible way to go about your life. And
1: can I ask you why do you think it's more on the left? Because I agree with you that it is, but what's your diagnosis of that?
0: I think it's a couple of things. So one, I think fundamentally left-leaning people and right-leaning people take politics seriously to different degrees, and that conservatives, it's not how you identify yourself necessarily.

0: these conversations, sometimes fun, sometimes really tough, and then kind of press forward without completely destroying relationships, because we've seen enough of it where people carve out loved ones or friends from their lives forever because of political disagreements. And I think most people still want no part of that.
1: Yeah, I think that actually it has evolved over time. And I don't know if the Biden years were a bit of a salve that way, where folks had time to reflect on the fact. And I mean, to be clear, most of these fissures are driven by people on the left. You don't meet many conservatives who say, I don't want to be close with you anymore, or I can't talk to you because you have different politics than me. That's usually a left-leaning special, and I think it's
0: Why?
1: A terrible way to go about your life. And
0: can I ask you, why do you think it's more on the left? Because I agree with you that it is, but what's your diagnosis of that?
1: I think it's a couple of things. So one, I think fundamentally, left-leaning people and right-leaning people take politics seriously to different degrees. And that conservatives, it's not how you identify yourself necessarily. It's not one of the key descriptors, right? You would talk about if someone said, like, okay, you know, how would you describe yourself? You'd say, I'm a husband, a father, a Christian, an American, right? Something mm-hmm. like that.
0: Mm-hmm.
1: And if you were talking to a liberal, you would hear some of those details. And I think, you know, family matters to all of us, of course, and, you know, some national identity, though there are a lot of people who are much less proud to be American than they were even 5-10 years ago. But I think that usually with the folks that I'm thinking of who would cut off a relationship, that's something about their politics, like I'm a progressive, would actually be part of their forward identity, right? Like what they would bring to that kind of conversation. Just like, tell me about yourself.
0: Right.
1: And I think that because of the viewpoint that politics is about morals, which I agree with, and I make that argument all the time, that a budget is a moral document, right? It's telling the world what your priorities are. And because they see Trump as so morally deficient and the policies as so dangerous and terrible, that why would you want to keep someone in your life that subscribes to a morally bankrupt political philosophy? And there are real implications to politics. And Greg Gutfeld and I, we fight about this all the time because he just doesn't understand why I'm so bothered by him liking Trump. And I try to explain to him, it's not really about you liking him. I'm fine with you having friends that I don't enjoy. You know, we have big policy implications that lead to bad economic results, people losing health care, you know, all of that. But I think what folks miss on the left, and why it's so important also to tune into conservative media and pay attention to what's going on the other side, is that you guys just don't live and breathe it in the same way, and you don't let it define you as a person. And that's how you can also just not take it as seriously in discussing it, and admit when there's something that your team does that you don't particularly like. And that has been historically more difficult for liberals to do as well. I used to get a ton of flack for that. Like, why would you go on Fox News and say that, you know, Democrats messed this up? I'm like, well, if you don't call a spade, no one's going to pay attention to you when you're making a counterargument about something else,
0: mm-hmm.
1: right? If you show no dexterity or ability to be objective about things. And so I knew that my subtitle, Winning Arguments Without Losing Friends, was going to get some pushback from folks on the left. And I've gotten a bit of it, where they just say, well, I don't want those people in my life. And I'm not trying to force you into having these relationships. But through all of my research, and, you know, my background is as a researcher and listening to these focus groups, you hear a tremendous amount of sadness in people's voices and the way that they talk about these fissures in their relationships.
0: Yeah, it's a sad way to live life.
1: People don't want to lose them, right?
0: Yeah.
1: And they want to find a way to make it work.
0: Yeah, I think there's probably some pushback on the left about the losing friends part, and then some pushback on the right about the winning arguments part. We'll let that lie for now, because you and I have some good arguments. Look, here's what I think about that point, though. You have arguments every day. It's your job.

0: are, as you put it, swimming upstream in most of these conversations. I think that sometimes you win the arguments, which is hard to do against multiple people who disagree. I think you sometimes win the arguments. I think you almost always hold your own and present your side of things well because you're a prepared person. And I think sometimes you lose arguments. And that is not my view based on agreement or not. That's just me trying to objectively observe how a conversation goes. Now, sometimes they do get very heated on the air, off the air, whatever it is, because yes, this does get emotional. And we on the right do take these things maybe differently seriously than you guys do, as you were saying, as a general rule, but still very seriously. There's stuff that matters a lot. And a lot of us think that policies on your side are very destructive and harmful, et cetera. Fine. So people get fired up. But you manage to maintain these friendships and relationships within the building with people who, people like me, and we don't get super heated very often, but other people around that table and around the building, you do get very heated with, and yet you go out of your way to make sure that those relationships and friendships are tended to in a way that you are very well liked and respected at a place that might not, you know, the public might not expect that, right? Because of some of like the broad-based stereotypes or what have you. Can you give us maybe an example of how you intentionally avoid a very hard public debate hurting an interpersonal relationship?
1: Yes. One of the examples that I write about pretty extensively in the book, I was talking, you know, doing the five right after Charlie Kirk was murdered, and how sensitive and difficult that was for everybody, no matter your politics. And, you know, I knew Charlie, but not as well as a lot of people that I work with. I'm sure you had a much closer relationship with him than I did, but I'd seen him a month before he was assassinated, and we talked about kids and family and life, you know, no politics, right? Because that's how normal human beings actually interact. And I knew that I had to be pitch perfect in talking about what happened to Charlie, and that I wanted everybody to know how unacceptable and frightening it was what happened to him, and that there's no place for political violence. But I also knew that there was an argument to be made about political violence and who the main perpetrators are of it based on the data. You know, I'm a data obsessive, and there's been an uptick, obviously, in left-wing violence, but it's, you know, it's still by far and away coming from the right. And I thought that I did a pretty good job. But
0: And by the way,
1: Greg did not.
0: just to borrow a phrase from the title of your book, I disagree, and I would encourage you to read Noah Rothman's book, but go on, because this next
1: Okay.
0: point is the key piece.
1: Yeah. So Greg also disagreed. And he responded to me. It was about 4 minutes, which is forever in TV talk time, as you know. And it got quite personal, to the point that he realized it was too personal and apologized on air, because he made it, we try very hard to not make it about Jessica or Jesse or Greg or Dana or Emily. It's about the parties, right? Democrats are doing this, or Republicans are doing this. And he knew that that had happened. But then the football, you know, would have gone back to me, and I had just been sitting there listening to my friend and what he was feeling and going through. And I knew that it was much more important that I just listened instead of talked, which is one of the rules in my book. You know, at the end of each chapter, I have these tips boxes. And I think it is one of the most important things that we can do in modern politics today, is to make sure that we're letting people be heard, and that they have the space to express themselves. And by recognizing that and pulling back, I've made, or we have made, space for us to be able to talk about political violence in a much calmer way several times since on the show. And it was a big lesson for me to learn.
0: That's his charge, touch the stove. Yeah, that's
1: right?
0: as charge and as it's going to get. And Jesse, I hate you're just talking about letting people be heard. I'm up on a hard break and I have to take it. I hate to cut you off, but I disagree. Winning Arguments Without Losing Friends, the book. Jessica Tarloff, our friend, the author. Again, congratulations, Jesse. We'll have you back soon.
1: Okay, great. Thanks, Guy.
0: We'll be right back.
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0: Back on the Guy Benson Show, that was an old chestnut from then Vice President Kamala Harris on AI. Now she has some thoughts on the algorithms. Let's listen to that.
1: They're trying to dumb people down with the assumption that people don't have any interest beyond what they've already seen. Think about that.
2: Oh, yeah, the algorithm.
1: Right, but the algorithm suggesting I have no more interest because I'm looking at this yellow flower. I'm only interested in yellow flowers.
2: So here's more yellow flowers.
1: As though my brain can't handle the fact that there may be a pink flower.
2: Right, right.
1: That I might be interested in looking at. Right? And so part of it is understanding how the algorithm is manipulating us and figuring out how we're going to psych it out a bit.
0: Uh-huh.

0: AI is kind of a fancy thing. It's, first of all, it's two letters. It means artificial intelligence. But ultimately what it is it's about machine learning.
1: Back on the Guy Benson Show, that was an old chestnut from then Vice President Kamala Harris on AI. Now she has some thoughts on the algorithms. Let's listen to that.
2: They're trying to dumb people down with the assumption that people don't have any interest beyond what they've already seen. Think about that.
3: Oh, yeah, the algorithm.
2: Right, but the algorithm suggesting I have no more interest because I'm looking at this yellow flower. I'm only interested in yellow flowers.
3: So here's more yellow flowers.
2: As though my brain can't handle the fact that there may be a pink flower.
3: Right, right.
2: That I might be interested in looking at. Right? And so part of it is understanding how the algorithm is manipulating us and figuring out how we're going to psych it out a bit.
1: Uh-huh.

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2: Storm prep in multiple states. I'm Lisa Brady, Fox News. The governors of New York and New Jersey just declaring states of emergency as a nor'easter takes aim at the East Coast, impacting more than 10 states.
3: We've got people on alert from the Carolinas all the way into New England. Strong winds, dangerous surf, and coastal flooding all expected through the weekend. We've already seen some damage farther south in North Carolina's Outer Banks. Highway 12, the only way in and out of those southern Outer Banks towns, remains closed after ocean overwash undermined and even broke apart about 500 feet of pavement.
2: Fox Weather's Katie Byrne in Ocean City, New Jersey. Hawaii also preparing for possible flooding from Hurricane Nolo, just upgraded to a Category 2 storm. Top sustained winds hitting 105 miles per hour, expected to pass close to the Big Island, with heavy rain also possible on Hawaii's other islands. Mexico still under threat from Hurricane Polo, back to a Category 5 storm, expected to turn north and possibly hit the Baja California Peninsula late Sunday. China's President Xi wrapping up a three-day state trip with a visit to the National Archives and tea at the White House, saying through a translator that he and President Trump were building on their meeting in Beijing earlier this year.
4: This time, we've agreed to add new substance to it, that the relationship will be a constructive one of strategic stability on the basis of respect, fairness, and reciprocity.
2: President Trump calling it a productive visit and positive for both countries.
5: I think our farmers are going to be very happy. A lot of very positive things happened.
2: Referencing new agreements and an extension of a trade truce, President Trump also says they did discuss Iran, though it's not clear specific concerns were raised. The U.S. ambassador to China says China denies providing assistance to Iran. A rebound on Wall Street. The Dow up 478 at the

0: Sports.Fox.
1: Investigators believe a woman found hanging from a tree in Mississippi was already dead before the hanging, and that she appears to have been killed over a drug dispute. A police detective testifying at a hearing today for one of the two suspects in custody as a judge considers sending the case to a grand jury. The woman killed, 29-year-old Tasia Fortune, was a mother of four. Her mother has said she struggled with homelessness in recent years. In Texas, a teenager is now charged in her boyfriend's death.
2: Police in Houston say 18-year-old Emily Abigail Perez is now charged with manslaughter relating to the shooting death of her boyfriend. Officers responded to a home back in March to find Diego Cornejo dead from a gunshot to the head. Perez would tell officers she and Cornejo were playing with a handgun recently outfitted with a laser sight. As she was recording the event on a tablet, Perez told officers she didn't know the firearm was loaded. However, it is believed she aimed and pulled the trigger. Eben Brown, Fox News.
1: The Pope joins the chorus of concern about artificial intelligence.
3: Pope Leo warns that a paradise of machines could undermine humanity. He added AI development should center on the needs of human beings.
4: It has become essential for me to address the theme of artificial intelligence in my encyclical letter in order to place the human person at the heart of all reflection.
3: Pope Leo also raised existential concerns about scientific progress, life, and human rights during his opening speech to French President Emmanuel Macron and diplomats in Paris.
1: Fox's Tom Graham. It's the first official state visit by a pope to France in 18 years. Recapping stocks, the Dow up 478 points. The S&P and the NASDAQ also finish in the green as U.S. oil prices sink, getting close to $92 a barrel. I'm Lisa Brady. This is Fox News.

0: A new generation of conservative talk. 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
1: It's a new hour here on the Guy Benson Show, our middle hour of three on this Friday. Really glad you're listening. Thank you for that, as always. GuyBensonShow.com is our online home. 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

0: alert. A pretty big bounce and significant surge for the Dow today, up at the closing bell by 478 points. So very green territory there. The Dow closing this week at 51,828. Well, with us now is General Jack Keane, a retired four-star general. He is chairman of the Institute for the Study of War and is Fox News' senior strategic analyst. General, welcome back to the show.
1: Delighted to be here, Guy. Good to be talking to you again.
0: Happy to have you. And I want to start with this. It's my understanding you recently met with a pretty high-level delegation.

0: A new generation of conservative talk. Right here, right now. Fair, fun, and backed by the trusted voices and reporting resources of Fox News. 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And now, here's your host, Guy Benson.
1: It's a new hour here on the Guy Benson Show, our middle hour of three on this Friday. Really glad you're listening. Thank you for that, as always. GuyBensonShow.com is our online home. The podcast is free every day on demand. Let's check in on the markets with a Fox News alert. A pretty big bounce and significant surge for the Dow today, up at the closing bell by 478 points. So very green territory there. The Dow closing this week at 51,828. But with us now is General Jack Keane, a retired four-star general. He is chairman of the Institute for the Study of War and is Fox News, a senior strategic analyst. General, welcome back to the show.
2: Delighted to be here, Guy. Good to be talking to you again.
1: Happy to have you. And I want to start with this. It's my understanding you recently met with a pretty high-level delegation or group of Israeli officials. What, based on what you can tell us, what did you glean from that conversation? What is significant, do you think, about that conversation, what you learned to the American people?
2: Yeah, sure. Well, so people understand, I made an extended trip to Israel, to Gaza, and also to Lebanon. Met with the president, the prime minister, the chief of the Israeli military, the Mossad chief, the former Mossad chief, the chief of Israeli military's direct reports, and the field commanders in Gaza and also in Lebanon. So it was an extensive trip because I really wanted to take an in-depth sense of where we are. A couple of quick takeaways. One, the coming together of Central Command U.S. troops and the IDF Israeli troops and working together, the degree of cooperation, respect, and admiration for each other is really quite seamless, and it's extraordinary. And for our audience to understand, we have not had an ally like Israel since World War II. Every other ally we've had to work with in wars always came to the table with less capability, requiring U.S. support, sometimes the same amount of will and motivation we had, but a lot of times lacking the same amount of will and motivation we had. Here come the Israelis, and they have huge capability. They are a proven military. And they had the same determination and passion for getting the job done. And the United States and Israel are the two most proven militaries in the world. And for the first time ever, they've been working together. The second takeaway is the Israeli people. This war that started on October the 7th in 23 is approaching 3 years. That is the longest time ever the Israelis have been at war. They normally measure their wars in terms of days, and one time a couple of weeks, much less months, and this time years. And that is quite extraordinary for such a small military to be under such significant stress. They depend heavily on their reserves. And I ran into soldiers that have been out there 600 days. Really quite extraordinary for a reservist to be away that long, in addition, obviously, to active duty soldiers. But where the Israelis are, they want to finish this as soon as possible, and they want Iran to be finished as well. They are fed up with all of these years, Iran, through its proxies, attempting to kill them and destroy the state of Israel.
1: Can I just ask you real quick, just before you move on from that point, for anyone in our audience, and I'm sure some of them exist, and

0: I don't view it this way at all, but there are some Americans, maybe a growing number of Americans, who say, okay, that's all fine and good, but what does that have to do with us? Isn't that their business? How would you respond to that?
1: Well, the Iranians began killing us in 1983 when they blew up the embassy in Lebanon, the embassy in Kuwait, and our marine barracks, hundreds killed at that time. They began a hostage-taking campaign that involved the United States and some European leaders and business people. They killed our station chief in that. And they went on and blew up an Air Force barracks in Saudi Arabia a number of years later. And they conducted a campaign using their proxies against the United States, the Iraqi militia. And they used an advanced penetrator that took down our tanks and our fighting vehicles and our tactical vehicles in Iraq. Conservative numbers, 600 Americans killed. The last commander there, Lloyd Austin, four-star general, who I know very well, he told me it's closer to 2,000. During the Biden administration, they attacked U.S. bases, Iraqi and Syria militia, about 175 times before October the 7th and 125 times after October the 7th. That is just what Iran and its proxies have done to the United States through the years. When this was presented to Donald Trump and the decision in January of 2020 to kill Qasem Soleimani, and this case I just made to you was laid out before him, I know for a fact who was making the case to him, and he said, why didn't somebody do something about this? And the recommendation, obviously, is take down the kingpin who had done much of all of this. And everyone through those years tried appeasement and diplomacy to try to placate Iran and to try to contain them. It has never worked. And that is why the United States is dealing with Iran once and for all, to take them off the table. And obviously, as the president has said time and time again, they were getting dangerously close to a nuclear weapon. And that affects the entire region and the world writ large. If they had a nuclear weapon, many people would say, well, they would never use it. Iran is a diabolical, tyrannical regime. And you can count on the fact that they would have maximum consideration for using it. And I can tell you for a fact, when I spoke to a Mossad chief a number of years ago in Israel, he at the time had conversations of the supreme leader and his team talking about the impact of using a nuclear weapon on the state of Israel and absorbing a multiple nuclear weapons back and how they could possibly survive that.
0: They were planning for
1: yes.
0: That.
1: They were absolutely planning for it. They worked through the matrix on what the casualties would be, et cetera. And at the end of the day, the speaker in the room said words to the fact, yes, many of us would be martyred, but we would still survive and be able to rebuild the great state of the Islamic Republic. That's the kind of diabolical, tyrannical people that we are dealing with here. And we have a president and a prime minister who certainly understand this. And I think we're likely moving towards finishing them once and for all.
0: So we have 2 minutes left. I want to give you that runway. You're about to make a third point of a takeaway from Israel, and or you can go wherever direction you want. Where things stand with this Iran conflict, what comes next? We have about 2 minutes.
1: Yeah, the Iranians have absolutely determined to continue, survive the regime, rebuild it, recover it, and go back to all of their objectives. We know that for a fact. It is not disputable. Recover the nuclear weapons, increase ballistic missiles, support for the proxy. They have not changed one iota. And that's the reality of it. No amount of negotiations are going to change this. We should not even make a deal with them because it will be involved in financing them and recovering them and putting them on the pathway that they have been all along. That makes no sense to me whatsoever. Economic sanctions, blockade, and military action, covert actions to finish the regime once and for all. And there are very good plans to do all of that.
0: Okay. 30 seconds, is that something that we can expect soon?
1: This is the president's call. He could begin military operations before the midterms. I know he's been considering it, or likely after. And you can assume that covert operations are underway.
0: Okay. Well, this is a conversation that I'm eager to continue sometime, hopefully very soon. Fascinating stuff. Those conversations must have been really quite something. I'm so glad you joined us, General, to give us a little bit of an insight into those important issues that you guys were bandying about. And hopefully we can follow up in the very near future with your expertise. General Jack Keane, thank you as always.
1: Yeah, wonderful talking to you and your audience, Guy. Thank you.
0: Let's step aside. Don't go anywhere on The Guy Benson Show.
2: A fresh perspective on the topics of the day. It's Guy Benson.

0: this is the president's call. He could begin military operations before the midterms. I know he's been considering it, or likely after. And you can assume that covert operations are underway.
1: Okay. Well, this is a conversation that I'm eager to continue sometime, hopefully very soon. Fascinating stuff. Those conversations must have been really quite something. I'm so glad you joined us, General, to give us a little bit of an insight into those important issues that you guys were bandying about. And hopefully we can follow up in the very near future with your expertise. General Jack Keane, thank you as always.
0: Yeah, wonderful talking to you and your audience, Guy. Thank you.
1: Let's step aside. Don't go anywhere on The Guy Benson Show.
2: A fresh perspective on the topics of the day. It's Guy Benson.

0: And this student challenged Abdul El-Sayed to call out, because El-Sayed is very happy to condemn up and down the Israeli government and that whole issue, right? It's one of his obsessions. But since he weighs in when he feels like it on Middle Eastern politics and politics in the region, hey, this is something that matters to my family and my culture and my country, this kid said, will you speak out against the regime, against the IRGC, against the slaughter of civilians in that country by the Ayatollah and his thugs? Here's part of that back and forth, which went on for a few minutes, but this was the key element of it. Cut 29.
1: Do you stand with us?
2: And I will always stand, like I told you, I will always stand with movements for freedom and democracy. But again, I want to be careful, because how many times were you taken down a path to war that we could not get ourselves out of? Trillions of dollars in losses, sanctions that ended up hurting the people of those countries more than they ever hurt the leadership of those countries. And so what I'll tell you is, what I think you want to hear from me is to say, the U.S. has a responsibility to be involved in regime change. And what I'll tell you is the U.S. has no, we should not be in the business of regime change, but I will always stand with movements for freedom and democracy.
0: So actually, I don't think that kid asked at all. You can go and watch the whole thing if you'd like online, to have Abdul El-Sayed weigh in on what the United States government should be doing in terms of regime change or anything else. He just wanted to know if this Senate candidate, who talks a lot about Middle Eastern politics and a lot about the Jewish state being, you know, rotten and awful and all these things, genocide, etc., would he call out the evil regime in Tehran, the IRGC, a terrorist organization, the theocratic heads of that country, and the terrible things, the brutality and the murder that they've committed in defense of their own regime against the people? Will you stand with us? That was the question. And you got this gauzy language from El-Sayed about standing with freedom and democracy, but immediately he pivots, got to be careful, and starts talking about U.S. foreign policy and regime change and our military and all of that. He got back onto the terrain that he's much more comfortable with, but he actually did not address the question, which was a very glaring omission on his part, and an intentional one. And that student, Iman Dashti, actually joined Will Cain on TV yesterday and reflected upon his experience and how he feels it went. Here's what he said, cut 22.
3: I mean, Will, I could not have given him an easier layup. I mean, it's so simple. Just say it. Just say you're against the world's largest sponsor of terror. Just say you're against the government that has killed hundreds of thousands of Persians and Americans. But he didn't. Why? Well, I think it has something to do with the fact that a lot of his supporters are very sort of supportive of these institutions, the IRGC. They love the Iranian regime, and he doesn't want to alienate them. He has, you know, an extreme base that just agrees with these horrible, horrible ideas that the majority of Americans don't believe in.
0: As a matter of fact, that's not just a theory. We know from some of Abdul El-Sayed's internal deliberations and campaign memos that he was very reluctant to condemn the attempted terrorist attack at a Jewish synagogue and school by a radical jihadist, and tried to turn it into, some victim blaming because hurt people, and the guy's family had been killed by Israel over in Lebanon, and maybe that's why, which is not a full-throated, full-stop condemnation. That is kind of like I don't like this, but maybe this is why. And by the way, as it turned out, the reason the Israelis killed this guy's family is because they were terrorists in Hezbollah. They were officers in the Hezbollah terror army, as a little postscript to that. And then also, after the Ayatollah, one of the most evil people on earth, was taken out during Operation Epic Fury, he was killed. The Israelis knew where he was. Abdul El-Sayed, internally, the campaign was like, there are a lot of people in our communities grieving that loss. So obviously, I think El-Sayed, a flag went up in his mind. It would actually be, in his estimation, it seems, too risky to condemn the anti-American, death-to-America Iranian regime and their stormtroopers who terrorize and murder the people of Iran. This coming from a Persian. And he said there, sort of incredulously, it's so simple, just say it. They have this litmus test now on

I'm Guy Benson. Welcome back. We've talked quite a lot about the Michigan Senate race. There was something that happened in Michigan that I think is quite revealing. It happened this week. It was a forum at which the Democratic nominee for U.S. Senate, Abdul El-Sayed, who invited Hassan Piker, of course, to campaign with him, who said America deserved 9/11, that we're worse than Al-Qaeda, that he hates America. That was his hand-picked surrogate who came to the stump for him in the state of Michigan. El-Sayed's now pretending he doesn't know that guy for a little while to try to get himself elected in November. He's a hard-left radical with a lot of very extremist beliefs. And he was challenged by a student named Iman Dashti, who is Persian, so Iranian descent.

0: the left, where they force their candidates to say that Israel's done a genocide, which isn't true. For reasons that we've talked about a lot recently, and I'm happy to talk about again, it's not true, it's a lie. But you have to say it. Say genocide. Say the word. And a lot of them have just knuckled under and said it. Okay, like, you know, the Cultural Revolution under Chairman Mao, of whom Hassan Piker is a big fan, by the way. Big, big fan. 60 million plus deaths on his hands, but big fan. Say the words, okay, genocide. But when it's, hey, will you just condemn the IRGC and the Ayatollahs and the regime and the slaughter in the streets? Instead, we got this tap dance. You'd think it'd be an easy layup, as this young man said, but it wasn't. Last point that he made, cut 23 with Will Cain.
1: I realized that was a terrible answer. He didn't say the words IRGC. He didn't say the words Khamenei. And interestingly enough, you have to rewatch this to get this. He never said he stands with the Persian people. I mean, the one thing I asked him to say, and it's just, it's unbelievable. You know, you can be charismatic, you can say the right things, you can weave and duck, but he didn't answer the question. And I think it's a huge mask off moment for Abdul.
0: Well, the mask has been off. The question is, do people care in this environment? Do the people of Michigan, looking at the face behind the mask, are they going to make the choice to elect that person to the Senate anyway? Student says it's unbelievable that he wouldn't actually say these things. I would submit humbly that it actually is believable. And let's see how the voters sort through this.
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3: News, I'm John Saucier. President Trump's state visit for Chinese President Xi Jinping coming to an end today. So, Mr. Trump, how did the meetings go?
4: I think our farmers are going to be very happy. A lot of very positive things happened.
3: Well, President Xi thanking President Trump for the hospitality.
5: Well, I want to thank the honorable president and the first lady for everything they've done for myself and my wife during this visit. Everything is done to the highest order of perfection, and there is thought in every little detail, and it's greatly appreciated.
3: The Chinese president speaking through an interpreter. President Trump at a state dinner last night. The two leaders had talks about the Middle East, tariffs, and AI, among other subjects. A nor'easter has intensified, generating storm force winds and massive waves along the East Coast. This is a big one. Millions of people are under warnings with dangerous conditions expected through the weekend. 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

0: President Xi thanking President Trump for the hospitality.
1: Well, I want to thank the Honorable President and the First Lady for everything they've done for myself and my wife during this visit. Everything is done to the highest order of perfection, and there is thought in every little detail, and it's greatly appreciated.
0: The Chinese president speaking through an interpreter. President Trump at a state dinner last night. The two leaders had talked about the Middle East, tariffs, and AI, among other subjects. A nor'easter has intensified, generating storm force winds and massive waves along the East Coast. This is a big one. Millions of people are under warnings with dangerous conditions expected through the weekend. 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
1: We are halfway through the Guy Benson Show on this Friday edition. 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Well, as I mentioned on the program Wednesday and yesterday, I was in Pittsburgh for an event. Flew into Pittsburgh. The event was just outside Pittsburgh. And unfortunately, there is a major news story out of that city, and it's a terrible one. CBS News writes it this way, with the headline, "Pittsburgh doctor attacked and killed while he slept, comma, wife also stabbed." A physician and medical director from UPMC Children's Hospital of Pittsburgh was killed in a violent attack inside his home that also left his wife injured. Dr. Idris Evans, 46, died after he and his wife were repeatedly stabbed while they slept in their home along Linden Avenue early Thursday, police said. A suspect was taken into custody. According to court paperwork, Evans' wife told police that they awoke to a man attacking them in bed with a kitchen knife. She said he was wearing only underwear and uttered about, quote, being God. At some point during the attack, she yelled for their children, 8 and 12 years old, to get out of the house and go to a neighbor's. She told police that her husband called their attacker by the name Elijah as if he knew him. So the doctor recognized the attacker, who apparently broke into their home in the middle of the night, stabbed the doctor to death, and tried to do the same with the wife while their young children were in the house and their mother was begging them to flee. Police were called to the scene around 12:30 a.m. Thursday. Just a nightmare for anyone. This is the ultimate nightmare. Someone in your bedroom with a knife trying to kill you in the middle of the night. Responding officers found a man and woman suffering from stab wounds, both individuals taken to the hospital in critical condition, where Evans was pronounced dead. A man was detained at the scene. Police identified him as 32-year-old Elijah Hemingway. He's now been charged in Evans' death. Police say he got into the house through an open window, went to the third floor, and started stabbing the couple as they slept. They tried to fight back. Hemingway is facing charges of criminal homicide, aggravated assault, burglary, and trespassing. The alleged attack comes just a week before Hemingway was due back in court for another crime in Pittsburgh earlier this year. Court records show he was released in that case on non-monetary bond, which is the official term, I guess, the fancy term for cashless bail. Because we've been told by our moral betters on the progressive left

0: that cash bail is racist and terrible and an affront to equity and progress and all of that. And you've had a lot of people, left-wingers, these soft-on-crime, in some cases pro-criminal prosecutors, crusading against cashless bail, crusading for cashless bail, because it's just unfair for people without means to have the money that they'd have to post, right? This is how the argument goes, right? It's not compassionate. It's not fair. It's not equitable. And as a result, you have this often revolving door of unstable people and criminals spat right back out onto the street. This guy had committed allegedly another crime fairly recently in the area. It was a break-in where he stole stuff, apparently from his ex. The story says, there's a few different reports on this that I've read. And he was, of course, not held with bail because either you can't do that or judges are encouraged not to do that, whatever the policy might be. Let's just put him back out on the street, which is what happened. And then he ended up in a bedroom at a doctor's house with a knife. Killed one father, tried to kill the mother of those little kids at the same time. And I know that apparently to many on the left on matters of criminal justice, the price of progress is this. This is how we have to live in order for progress to prevail. I would suggest that this is, in fact, not how we have to live. I would suggest that coddling criminals and putting them back out on the street through all these terrible policies, and they're dressed up in a bunch of high-minded sounding ideals, but unfortunately, far too often, the very low-minded reality of what happens, the consequences, end up looking something like this. And I don't think the trade-off is worth it. I don't think we have, as is often said over and over again, at least in certain respects, an over-incarceration problem. I think for a lot of people, we have an under-incarceration problem. And it's often a relatively tiny handful of extremely dangerous, dysfunctional, repeat offenders known to authorities who commit crime after crime after crime. And in the name of progress, they're put right back out there to do more crimes until eventually, in some cases like this one, the crimes escalate to the point that someone's dead. It's avoidable. This one could have been avoided if the person were being held, the suspect were being held behind bars for the other crime that he'd already done, allegedly. But unfortunately, now the rest is history. And now you've got two young kids, middle school, elementary school, without a dad. A pillar of the community, a well-known prominent doctor in Pittsburgh. Rest in peace to that man. What a horrible, horrible story. In Georgia, Rick Jackson, his team has put together some really terrific, powerful ads, a very positive one that we played for you recently. This is a negative ad showcasing the lawlessness under the so-called progressive policies of Mayor Keisha Lance Bottoms, who is now the Democrats' nominee to run the state. She wants a job promotion, having left office in shambles in Atlanta, with one of the big problems being crime under her leadership. And Rick Jackson is basically saying in this ad, the tagline is, we don't have to live this way. Why would we export the Atlanta model under Mayor Bottoms, that template, and expand it statewide in Georgia? We don't have to live this way. Policies do matter. Here's the ad, cut 41.
1: You need police, fire, and ambulance.
2: I don't know. Please, you come, okay?
3: I'm sorry. Do you need EMS?
1: Yeah, she does.
3: Okay.
1: Did they shoot you? He shot her. Oh my God.
4: We are not answering 911 calls right now due to personnel issues. If you can reach out to other zones, I will.
5: Severe stress for units also.
6: Do
5: there's a young man that has been shot and killed. If you can get a unit out there, he's been on the ground. There's no police that have come to he's dead already.
0: And again, the message there is, here's how the crime was handled in Atlanta. Here's how things spun out of control under this mayor. Don't promote her. Don't make her governor. She was a failed chief executive in the city. Don't make her a failed chief executive statewide. So from Georgia, let's travel north after the break. A story that makes my blood boil out of the D.C. area. Similar vibes, similar issues. We'll get to those details when we come back.
6: Same issues, but with a fresh perspective.
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1: Severe stress for unit salt, though.
2: There's a young man that has been shot and killed. If you can get a unit out there, he's been on the ground. There's no police that have come to, he's dead already.
3: And again, the message there is, here's how the crime was handled in Atlanta. Here's how things spun out of control under this mayor. Don't promote her. Don't make her governor. She was a failed chief executive in the city. Don't make her a failed chief executive statewide. So from Georgia, let's travel north after the break. A story that makes my blood boil out of the D.C. area. Similar vibes, similar issues. We'll get to those details when we come back.
4: Same issues, but with a fresh perspective.
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back on the Guy Benson Show, we were just talking about law and order issues in Pennsylvania and Georgia. Now, I want to turn to Northern Virginia, which seems to be one of the epicenters of policy madness in this country right now. And in Arlington County, one of the bluest areas in the state, one of the bluest areas in the country, to be clear, an attorney named Tim Anderson highlighting the fact that there is evidently a two-tiered system of justice in Arlington County. This is a county where we've already heard from the county board about how they are so anti-ICE that they do not want any cooperation from their local authorities with ICE, even in the case of gang members, murderers, and terrorists. They would rather protect those people than cooperate with ICE in any way, shape, or form. That's the kind of so-called leadership that the residents of Arlington County, Virginia, have elected, right? In fairness, this is what they want. This is what the left-wingers want. This is the reality. A lot of voters have just decided no matter what it takes to be as anti-Trump as possible, they will side with full-blown criminals or terrorists if they're illegal immigrants because ICE is worse. It is a mentality that I really struggle to understand, and yet it is pervasive in these types of places. And so it should come as no surprise that apparently the Commonwealth's attorney, so kind of like the local prosecutor in Arlington, has testified that her office has, listen to this, a DUI policy specifically for DACA recipients.

0: So these are the dreamers, right? The most sympathetic group of illegal immigrants in the country. People brought here illegally as kids, and there is something of a bipartisan consensus to figure out a way to normalize their status, because you can talk about issues of fairness and agency in terms of their illegal entry into the country, but these are still people who are here illegally. They are by definition a category of illegal immigrants. And so in Arlington, the prosecutor has a separate policy just for DACA recipients. In a small number of cases, prosecutors have considered changing a DUI to a different first-degree misdemeanor so the defendant can renew DACA status. This prosecutor says the defendant is still held accountable and the original DUI charge remains visible, but DACA status is a factor in the plea resolution, one that an American citizen charged with the same offense cannot invoke. And this attorney asks the question, based on this deposition, based on this testimony from the Commonwealth's attorney, should immigration status affect which crime appears on a defendant's record? Just to understand here, these are illegal immigrants who are then caught driving under the influence, which is a crime, a dangerous crime that endangers lives. And because they are so caught up in the politics of immigration and anti-enforcement, they will let illegal immigrants, this group of them, off the hook for DUIs and charge them with something else so they can renew their special protected immigration status. It is a privilege. It is a special privilege afforded to these illegal immigrants that average citizens do not have available to them, because the priority is virtue signaling, if you want to call it that, on immigration and opposing immigration enforcement. Like, my thing is, I'm very sympathetic to the dreamers. But if you're a dreamer with that special status, you better keep your nose completely clean. A DUI would not qualify, but don't worry if you're one of these left-wing jurisdictions, if that's where you live, you might have a prosecutor willing to do you a solid they would not do for a citizen in order to help you stay in the country despite your DUI. That's the priority. And it should not come as a stunner or a shocker in Northern Virginia, because as we learned, what, months ago, this spring, Steve Descano, who's the prosecutor, the really, I think, disgraceful, really pro-criminal, definitely pro-illegal immigration prosecutor, a Soros guy in nearby Fairfax County, Northern Virginia, he had it on his website that immigration status was a factor in charging decisions, on his own website. And it's not an aggravating factor. It's not like, hey, we're going to go harder after you if you're in the country illegally. It's the opposite. It's a special privileged status. Illegal immigrant in these deep blue woke communities. Maybe in some cases a get out of jail free card or a fewer consequences for you card, because we don't want you to be deported no matter what. We're going to help you out in a way that we wouldn't help citizens out, because you're an illegal immigrant. And there was a testy exchange on Capitol Hill, Jim Jordan of Ohio asking these questions of Descano, who was being, I think, coy about the whole thing. Cut 34.
1: This is almost laughable. This is your policy. You said it right here. You told the voters, if you elect me, I will take into account immigration consequences when making charging and plea
2: decisions. This is my policy, not right what here. You have in your hand.
1: Oh, okay. So what you said to the voters is not real. Doesn't count.
2: No, sir, what I'm saying is that as an office holder,
1: I just
2: my office is run by my policy.
1: Your sheriff said you wouldn't prosecute. This guy gets released, kills someone the next day. We start asking about it. You change your website and take down the statements that say you're going to take into account immigration consequences when you decide what you are going to charge.
2: And it has been public the entire time I've been in office, sir.
0: He's trying to pretend that his campaign website and the things that he promised and put on there, which is immigration status matters, it's a factor, we'll take it into consideration. Aren't I a wonderful person? Anti-ICE, anti-Trump, pro-illegal immigrant. And then it was a problem for him politically because of one of these murders committed by an illegal immigrant with a long criminal history. And then he pretended, oh, that was just a campaign website. That's not the actual policy. That's different. And it's very foolish of you to bring this up as an issue. Well, no, it's not. A, and B, given what's happening right down the road in Arlington, Virginia, where it is an actual, apparently, policy in that jurisdiction to have a two-tier justice system with a special set of rules for a special kind of illegal immigrant who might get charged with a DUI and then sort of uncharged because of that immigration status, that would be precisely the kind of thing that Steve Descano was promising he would do in Fairfax. So I know right now in this election cycle, crime is diminished as a major issue. Crime is way down across the country overall. I think there's been a reversion to some sanity in many places, but the insanity very much remains in others. So crime and illegal immigration may not be the most salient issues right now as they have been in previous cycles, but the problems remain and they will resurface in painful, deadly, blood-soaked ways, sadly, if these types of people get themselves more power, because they have absolutely no regrets about their totally crazy immigration policies and crime policies from the COVID era, from the Biden years. They regret that they lost elections, right? They hate the loss of power ever, their birthright in their minds. So they love to downplay some of that, and there are other issues that matter more to voters. That's a reality, right? Fair or unfair, that's just the reality. And the Republicans have not done a good enough job, especially on the number one issue, the economy, the cost of living. That is the truth. But just because these are not the top issues right now, as they were recently, doesn't mean that it couldn't get very bad very quickly yet again. And with these people, with these policies and these priorities in charge with more power, brace for impact. Because they've shown us exactly who they are and what they believe. And we know how it ends. It does not end well. Final hour of The Guy Benson Show. Up next, Mary Catherine Hamm is here.

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2: A glowing assessment from two presidents. Lisa Brady, Fox News, as China's leader wraps up a state visit to Washington.
3: They ended the visit here at the National Archives, and that's where the president showed him the Constitution and other historical artifacts.

0: Now, a U.S. official is telling us that they talked about the economy, trade, AI, and cooperation on a number of issues. Here's the president.
1: We had a great meeting. We had a really great meeting. Great for everybody. Great for the farmers. Great for everybody.
0: This morning, President Xi made one more visit to the White House. The leaders and their wives had morning tea. That's where the president called these meetings productive.
2: Fox Business's Edward Lawrence.
0: U.S. trade sources are telling me that there will be historic purchases in an agreement with China. Both sides will exempt more agriculture goods, medical supplies, and low-tech electronics from additional tariffs.
2: The ambassador, U.S. ambassador to China, says China denies providing assistance to Iran. That's one of the concerns some in Congress say should have prevented such a warm welcome for Xi. Iran is proposing to reopen the Strait of Hormuz and resume nuclear talks if the U.S. meets conditions, including lifting a naval blockade, a plan similar to an agreement that quickly collapsed earlier this year when Iran resumed attacks on commercial shipping. The U.S. Supreme Court is allowing a new federal voter database to move forward, lifting restrictions on a Homeland Security tool a lower court paused, finding it could violate privacy rights and wrongly remove people from voter rolls.
3: The SAFE program allows states to verify voter eligibility through DHS and other federal records. States' use of the program is voluntary, and it's unclear if the Supreme Court decision will impact the upcoming midterms, since existing law prevents most states from purging voter rolls within 90 days of an election.
2: Fox's Jared Halpern at the White House. An intensifying nor'easter has the East Coast on alert, from the Carolinas to New England, with the Mid-Atlantic area expecting the worst flood risk. 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
1: A glowing assessment from two presidents. I'm Lisa Brady, Fox News, as China's leader wraps up a state visit to Washington.
2: They ended the visit here at the National Archives, and that's where the president showed him the Constitution and other historical artifacts. Now, a U.S. official is telling us that they talked about the economy, trade, AI, and cooperation on a number of issues. Here's the president.
3: We had a great meeting. We had a really great meeting. Great for everybody, great for the farmers, great for everybody.
2: This morning, President Xi made one more visit to the White House. The leaders and their wives had morning tea. That's where the president called these meetings productive.
1: Fox Business's Edward Lawrence.
2: U.S. trade sources are telling me that there will be historic purchases in an agreement with China. Both sides will exempt more agriculture goods, medical supplies, and low-tech electronics from additional tariffs.
1: The ambassador, U.S. ambassador to China, says China denies providing assistance to Iran. That's one of the concerns some in Congress say should have prevented such a warm welcome for Xi. Iran is proposing to reopen the Strait of Hormuz and resume nuclear talks if the U.S. meets conditions, including lifting a naval blockade, a plan similar to an agreement that quickly collapsed earlier this year when Iran resumed attacks on commercial shipping. The U.S. Supreme Court is allowing a new federal voter database to move forward, lifting restrictions on a Homeland Security tool a lower court paused, finding it could violate privacy rights and wrongly remove people from voter rolls.
4: The SAFE program allows states to verify voter eligibility through DHS and other federal records. States' use of the program is voluntary, and it's unclear if the Supreme Court decision will impact the upcoming midterms, since existing law prevents most states from purging voter rolls within 90 days of an election.
1: Fox's Jared Halpern at the White House. An intensifying nor'easter has the East Coast on alert, from the Carolinas to New England, with the Mid-Atlantic area expecting the worst flood risk. 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

0: Download it now.
1: A deep dive into text messages continues in the Ohio courtroom where one-time American Idol contestant Caleb Flynn is on trial in the shooting death of his wife, Ashley. Prosecutors say he wanted to be free to be with his mistress, who's been testifying about the thousands of texts they exchanged, including Flynn wanting to kill his wife.
2: We're hearing some of the texts he was sending his wife around the same time with no indications that anything was wrong. In the weeks leading up to Ashley Flynn's murder, she and Caleb were calling each other babe and texting, I love you too. And just 2 days before the night she was killed, Ashley texted Caleb three questions. One, did we decide which restaurant we are going to tonight? Two, what would you like me to wear? Three, hot tub after? He replied, I'm excited for Nosh. Surprise me? Yes. Prosecutors say 2 nights later, Caleb told his mistress he was planning to leave his wife and then killed her after staging a break-in.
1: Fox's Garrett Tenney, the couple's preteen daughters who were home when their mother died, are also expected to testify. The show will not go on for Ed Sheeran, but it's blamed on the weather, not recent controversy.
3: Ed Sheeran's Gillette Stadium concert set for today and Saturday have been canceled as a nor'easter barrels towards New England with heavy rain and strong winds. Tour promoter Messina Touring said in part, the decision was made with the safety of fans, staff, and everyone involved in the shows as the top priority. The stadium is owned by billionaire Robert Kraft, who former Sheeran opener Macklemore accuses of pushing other venue owners to get him kicked off the tour over his Free Palestine messaging during two concert stops in New Jersey. Michelle Polino, Fox News.
1: The Dow rallies up 478.

0: controversy.
1: Ed Sheeran's Gillette Stadium concert set for today and Saturday have been canceled as a nor'easter barrels towards New England with heavy rain and strong winds, tour promoter Messina Touring said in part. The decision was made with the safety of fans, staff, and everyone involved in the shows as the top priority. The stadium is owned by billionaire Robert Kraft, who former Sheeran opener Macklemore accuses of pushing other venue owners to get him kicked off the tour over his Free Palestine messaging during two concert stops in New Jersey. Michelle Polino, Fox News.
0: The Dow rallies up 478 points. The S&P and the NASDAQ also in the green. All three higher for the week. I'm Lisa Brady.

0: It's 5 o'clock in the most powerful city in the world. It's time for the Guy Benson Show Happy Hour, brought to you by the Finnish Long Drink. 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And now, here's your host, Guy Benson.
1: 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Happy Friday, everyone. 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Don't forget about that. 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
1: We have covered on this show a few times this week the Nicole Hannah-Jones controversy. We had Charles Cook weigh in on it. We had Ryan Gerdusky weigh in on it as well. You had an incredible Twitter thread about what she did in education policy and her credibility on these questions. And then also your own life experience, or as they like to say on the left, lived experience, which is very important to them.

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1: 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Hello, Mary Catherine.
2: Hello.
1: We have covered on this show a few times this week the Nicole Hannah-Jones controversy. We had Charles Cook weigh in on it. We had Ryan Gerdusky weigh in on it as well. You had an incredible Twitter thread about what she did in education policy and her credibility on these questions. And then also your own life experience, or as they like to say on the left, lived experience, which is very important to them, except when it isn't. Break down for this audience, if you would, your big high-level thoughts on what was quite a tempest on this question and on this essay that she penned.
2: Yeah, number one, I just want to request to everyone and advertise this far and wide that we not listen to Nicole Hannah-Jones about education anymore, because she's allegedly an expert who gets paid a lot of money to talk and speak about talk and write about these things, and she sends her daughter into an environment where she claims to know what she's up against and claims to know what the problems are that are plaguing this type of school. And then she leaves her completely unprepared for years on end and is surprised and completely naive about what her daughter faced in that school environment. And she doesn't come to any conclusions about what ideas of hers should change after this, even though she is a literally professional education expert and writer. So just stop listening to her. That's number one. The 1619 Project, having gone everywhere all over the U.S. as a public school curriculum, is a mistake that we can correct and not make more of those mistakes.
1: Well, it's shot through with errors, like big historical errors. It is an ideological document, not a historical one. And this person, to your point, who is held up as, I call her, like the high priestess of wokeness coming out of that whole culture, her area of alleged expertise is education, and then she's written this confessional about how deeply she screwed over her own daughter in pursuit of an agenda that has turned out terribly for her daughter, which she has now admitted, but also is not pivoting to any constructive lessons learned from that, because the ideology ultimately matters more, and therefore I think sane people have an additional permission slip to completely discount this person.
2: Yeah, one of the reasons I find her daughter's path very sympathetic and I'm concerned about people listening to Nicole Hannah-Jones is that I went to schools like this. I went to schools like this 90% black. I fact-checked myself. That's the actual, it was 90%+ black in Durham, North Carolina in the 80s. They were not good in most measures. I had some good years with good teachers, et cetera. I went there because there was no choice. The only other choice was private school, and we didn't have the money for that, so I went to the local schools. And in doing that, my parents knew 100% they were going to have to supplement. And they did so aggressively throughout our education. So it blows my mind that this woman didn't know that she needed to be checking on things when her kid was there. Also, being in those schools, as Hannah Nicole Jones herself was not, by the way, she bussed across town to a more predominantly white, more high-performing school. And she credits that, by the way, with part of her success. So I don't know why she insisted on doing this to her daughter. It's interesting that she didn't experience it and then enforced it on her daughter instead. It made me a school choice advocate by the time I was like 9 years old. I didn't know what that was, but I looked around and I said, okay, this isn't serving a bunch of these kids, and a bunch of these kids might want to pass to a different environment where they would perform better and where they would have

0: more opportunity. And it'd be cool to give them that, right? And so that was my thought very early on. Not that, oh, all of American society is plagued and therefore we can't fix anyone for anyone and my kids should have to do the same thing as I do. That was not my thought. And there are ways to improve if you name the problems. One, that there's no accountability, partly because teachers' unions insulate the worst of the worst. And that is what Nicole Hannah Jones experienced, because they were insulated even from accountability from a New York Times reporter, which she thought would magically make the schools perform better. It did not. Instead, they lied to her. Another thing that Nicole Hannah Jones supports, which is great inflation, because the tests aren't real. They're racist and systemically white supremacist. So you have to go to the grades, except the grades are now faked to cover what the schools aren't teaching. So you
1: right, like
0: up
1: her daughter was
0: no
1: getting A's in math, right? She would see the A's on the tests and then later finally belatedly fact checked those A's and realized, oh no, she was getting tons of stuff wrong and
0: correct.
1: They just weren't correcting it.
0: Yes, and her ideology requires her to believe the grades over the tests because the tests are problematic. But it turns out the grades are fake and the tests are real. And the tests are the yellow and red flags she needed to see that her child wasn't succeeding. But because so many of these schools, particularly ones where leftist ideology is dominates and they're completely union staffed and they're in blue enclaves, they're allergic to accountability. And so they're not going to react even to Nicole Hannah Jones, which this school didn't. It was
1: well,
0: very
1: as a matter of fact,
0: they're
1: trying to water down or ban the tests, right? The standardized
0: correct.
1: Tests, also problematic, racist, et cetera. So they've got to get rid of them to rely on other things to allow this destruction basically to continue with no accountability for the adults wreaking the havoc.
0: Well, and also there's this idea that, oh, well, it can't simply can't be done. What are the principles she speaks to, which is a crazy, problematic, racist thing idea anyway, that it can't be done. There are places it's done. There are places it's done in the deep South, which I know makes the blue states annoyed that Mississippi has figured it out. But Mississippi teaches children in minority concentrated schools that are higher concentrations than these, higher poverty levels than these, and progresses them using accountability and basic phonics. They went back to those things, which, by the way, my schools had more of in the 80s and 90s, just by virtue of being in the 80s and 90s, thereby benefiting more of those students. But the idea that you can't teach these students is just not true.
1: Mm-hmm.
0: But we have dismantled the systems by which you would do it.
1: And there
0: in
1: are
0: service
1: two
0: of people like Nicole Hannah Jones.
1: 100%. So that's so two more points. Number one, the timeline on this, and people sort of got the timestamps and the receipts where she was still sort of publicly putting on airs about how great this path was for her daughter and, you know, gallant and bold and isn't it brave of us and it's working out great. Even while, as we now know, because of the new essay that she's introduced in that timeline, that the daughter had already been failed multiple times, had even confronted her apparently, and publicly it was still a brave face until that whole thing crumbled with this piece that she put out, even though it doesn't seem like she's learning very many lessons at all, if any. And then part of the reason why it may have taken her quite a while to realize that her daughter was failing at math while getting A's and having all sorts of other problems in English instruction, etc., because maybe she was too busy making up fake history, collecting huge checks to lecture other people about education, to actually be at home, keeping an eye on her own child's education. That kind of seems like a problematic fact set for her.
0: It does. And the thing is, she grapples with some personal accountability with her daughter. She does it publicly, which is unfortunate because I don't want to be talking about her daughter because I don't think that's fair to her daughter. But look, she chose this path. She apologizes to her daughter, which I think is important because she's the most important character in this story. She doesn't apologize to the students all over New York City and all over the country whose education she was actively working for the last decade to make worse
1: yeah.
0: on purpose.
1: Mm-hmm.
0: She wanted the exact kind of school that her daughter is now in to be abolished because they were inherently unfair by giving smart kids like hers a pass to be more high achieving. It's just a crazy lack of professional accountability on her part while she's getting a lot of plaudits for the personal part of the story, which is indeed painful. And I'm glad that her kid got mad enough to confront her. And I'm glad that her child understands at a very young age what most of the rest of us do, which is you should do the best by your child that you possibly can. And why would there be another answer?
1: Mm-hmm. And I think probably apologizing and going through this drama on a personal level is the most she can do, because altering in a significant way her ideology or worldview is a sort of like enormously, profoundly self-discrediting act. She can't do it. I think she's way too invested. This is her expertise, her livelihood, her fame, her prominence, her wealth. All of it is wrapped up in this terrible project that she is espousing. And to abandon that is to abandon her entire shtick. I don't think she can do it. And that's something that we are allowed to point out. I want to shift to this. Former President Barack Obama, Mary Catherine, was at an event this week, and he said something that I'm sure was very fashionable and went over very well with certain people in the audience. And there's a reason why Democrats are just cleaning up among women and have for a while, because of bromides and cliches and virtue signaling statements like Cut 36.
2: Even when I was president, I sometimes fantasized about, if you put women in charge of every government for like 2 years, and then just kind of saw, all right, how are things going? I have a strong belief that things would, they wouldn't be perfect,
3: but they'd be better.
2: But they'd be better. Yeah. I'm confident about that. I really do.
1: Big woo from the crowd and the ladies. They love it. And of course, many people pointing out immediately, well, sir, you actually went out of your way to make sure that the woman who was likeliest to become the first ever female president, Hillary Clinton, didn't win your party's nomination. You ran against her in a very aggressive campaign and you beat her. So this is, I think, quintessential Obama, where he knows what the crowd believes. He knows what the pieties are. He thinks that they are true to some extent, but they absolutely do not apply to him and his ego and his ambition, because that's different and special and more important. But for everyone else, he's totally on board, you guys and gals. And then the addendum that I would tack onto it as well is he has a certain kind of woman in mind here, I'm sure. This is not someone making the argument that Margaret Thatcher and those types of ladies should be in charge. It is a particular ideologically aligned woman that he envisions in this fantasy, as he calls it.
0: No, I think this is just such an incredibly shallow way to see both men and women. Sometimes men are great for a job, and sometimes women are great for a job, and sometimes men are great people and bad and good and bad people, and women are great people and bad people, right? It's just silly. Also, it reminds me of there's an old Ann Coulter bit where she would be on a college campus and someone would be talking about affirmative action and how important it was, and it'd be, you know, a white liberal kid, and she'd say, great, give up your spot. Give up your spot. Obama didn't want to give up his spot. He wanted to be the guy. He thought he was right for the job. He made the argument. He won. And the fact that she was a woman, I don't believe that he thinks that she was better for the job, because he proved it by running against her.
1: And beating her. And being a better candidate, ultimately, than she was.
0: Yeah.
1: And again, I think these are, you're scoring a bunch of very cheap, easy, empty points with the applause line. But that was not how he chose to actually live or conduct his life or his career, which I think ultimately is what is more telling of someone's actual priorities and values. When we come back, let's talk about the midterms, how we feeling about this. Mary Catherine Hamm weighs in, coming up.
4: 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The Guy Benson Show.

0: believe that he thinks that she was better for the job because he proved it by running against her.
1: And beating her. And being a better candidate, ultimately, than she was.
0: Yeah.
1: And again, I think these are, you're scoring a bunch of very cheap, easy, empty points with the applause line, but that was not how he chose to actually live or conduct his life or his career, which I think ultimately is what is more telling of someone's actual priorities and values. When we come back, let's talk about the midterms, how we feeling about this. Mary Catherine Hamm weighs in, coming up.
2: 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The Guy Benson Show.

0: on the Guy Benson Show. It's our happy hour. Mary Catherine Hamm is still with us. We have a few minutes left, Mary Catherine. I think it is fair to say, looking ahead to the midterms, without getting overly dyspeptic and, you know, despairing or anything like that, the vibes around the Republican Party right now are pretty, pretty dark. And whether it's Mark Halperin's piece and tweets today about what he's hearing from insiders and strategists or certain polls or just the overall behavior of whether it's the president or different Republicans running around the country, it does not seem like a party that is very confident or has any idea exactly what to do about the predicament that is somewhat self-inflicted here based on the way the electorate is feeling. Are you sharing these less than stellar vibes right now?
1: Look, I think it's natural that it would not be a great year, but then stepped on some rakes for sure. Ken Paxton is making things much harder than they would have been in Texas, where you would have saved a bunch of money and Cornyn would have sailed to victory for Republicans. So that's one Donald Trump endorsed. Republicans also have the map to protect them, which is pretty good on the Senate, especially where a lot of these places that Democrats have to flip are really like were double-digit Trump states. Now, he might have lost a lot of ground. He might have left enough ground for that to happen. But Republicans have another thing going for them, which is a lot of money to spend. And that does make a difference on the margins. But sometimes you can't overcome the vibe. So I would suggest that everyone run not like they're in the dumps, but that they are 5 points behind, no matter what state you're in, because that is going to be the key to keeping people paying attention and getting out and making distinctions between, frankly, what to me, it's a referendum on Trump and the economy, and people are upset that he seemed distracted by other things like tariffs and the war in Iran that raised prices for them. I think that's the bottom line. He was hired to do that job. He got the border done, and then he moved on to these other things. However, I think you can remind them, as Rick Jackson has done very effectively in Georgia, that any Democrat is going to drag you back to 2020 as quick as look at you. Like, it will take no time after you give them the reins of power again.
0: Yeah, we played one of those ads, in fact, in the last hour, because I think it's a very, very smart, savvy, reasonable thing to do for the Republicans who are running. And then for the Republican voters, Mary Catherine, there are some numbers that we were both seeing, I know, on social media today about some of the early voting percentages in Virginia, which is just one data point, but it's one that aligns with the overall narrative here, not just that Democrats are all fired up and that independents are mad at the Republicans, but also that Republican voters are just kind of out of it and not very motivated. That final piece is something that Republicans have at least some control over, and if they don't turn that around, that could be the difference between a bad election and a cataclysmic election. The Republican electorate needs to engage in a way that simply they are not right now. I think it's safe to say.
1: Virginia might be an outlier. It's been fairly demoralized on the Republican side for a couple of voting outings in the last couple of years. But it might be slightly more demoralized here.
0: Sure.
1: But yes, the machinery has to start working, and it has to start getting people banking their early votes and getting out to election day. But banking early votes is always part of the formula these days. People need to be on the ball about that.
0: Yeah, and it started in places like Virginia where they have forever elections. It's already started. And elsewhere it will start very soon. The election season is not coming.

elections. It's already started, and elsewhere it will start very soon. The election season is not coming. The election season is here. Mary Catherine Hamm, Fox News contributor, best friend of the program. Follow her at MK Hammer. Mary Catherine, have a great weekend.

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1: Fox News, I'm Tom Rigotti. Chinese President Xi Jinping is on his way home after a two-day state visit and meetings with President Trump. Fox Business Network's Edward Lawrence reports.
2: A U.S. official is telling us that they talked about the economy, trade, AI, and cooperation on a number of issues. Here's the president.
3: We had a great meeting. We had a really great meeting. Great for everybody, great for the farmers, great for everybody.
1: The Chinese Foreign Ministry now says they've reached a trade agreement with the U.S., but the White House has yet to comment further on the meeting. The Senate voted but was unable to pass the Ratepayers Protection Act, despite concerns over the construction of data centers for AI and increasing energy costs.
4: Democrats say they want to bring down costs, but they recently blocked the Ratepayer Protection Act. It makes tech companies pay extra costs tied to data centers.
1: That's Fox's Chad Pergram. 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

0: sharp commentary. Top-tier guests, no fluff. Guy Benson.
1: Earlier on this Friday edition of the Guy Benson Show, we welcome back to the program General Jack Keane, a retired four-star general, chairman of the Institute for the Study of War, and Fox News senior strategic analyst. Here's part of the conversation we had about Iran and beyond. Listen, I want to start with this. It's my understanding you recently met with a pretty high-level delegation or group of Israeli officials. What, based on what you can tell us, what did you glean from that conversation? What is significant, do you think, about that conversation, what you learned to the American people?
2: Yeah, sure. Well, so people understand, I made an extended trip to Israel, to Gaza, and also to Lebanon. Met with the president, the prime minister, the chief of the Israeli military, the Mossad chief, the former Mossad chief, the chief of Israeli military's direct reports, and the field commanders in Gaza and also in Lebanon. So it was an extensive trip because I really wanted to take an in-depth sense of where we are. A couple of quick takeaways. One, the coming together of Central Command U.S. troops and the IDF Israeli troops and working together, the degree of cooperation, respect, and admiration for each other is really quite seamless, and it's extraordinary. And for our audience to understand, we have not had an ally like Israel since World War II. Every other ally we've had to work with in wars always came to the table with less capability, requiring U.S. support. Sometimes the same amount of will and motivation we had, but a lot of times lacking the same amount of will and motivation we had. Here come the Israelis, and they have huge capability. They are a proven military, and they have the same determination and passion for getting the job done. And the United States and Israel are the two proven most proven militaries in the world, and for the first time ever, they've been working together. The second takeaway is the Israeli people. This war that started on October the 7th in 23 is approaching 3 years. That is the longest time ever the Israelis have been at war. They normally measure their wars in terms of days, and one time a couple of weeks, much less months, and this time years. And that is quite extraordinary for such a small military to be under such significant stress. They depend heavily on their reserves, and I ran into soldiers that have been out there 600 days. Really quite extraordinary for a reservist to be away that long, in addition obviously to active duty soldiers. But where the Israelis are, they want to finish this as soon as possible, and they want Iran to be finished as well. They are fed up with all of these years, Iran, through its proxies, attempting to kill them and destroy the state of Israel.
1: Can I just ask you real quick, just before you move on from that point, for anyone in our audience, and I'm sure some of them exist, and I don't view it this way at all, but there are some Americans, maybe a growing number of Americans, who say, okay, that's all fine and good, but what does that have to do with us?

0: Isn't that their business? How would you respond to that?
1: Well, the Iranians began killing us in 1983 when they blew up the embassy in Lebanon, the embassy in Kuwait, and our marine barracks, hundreds killed at that time. They began a hostage-taking campaign that involved the United States and some European leaders and business people. They killed our station chief in that. And they went on and blew up an Air Force barracks in Saudi Arabia a number of years later. And they conducted a campaign using their proxies against the United States, the Iraqi militia. And they used an advanced penetrator that took down our tanks and our fighting vehicles and our tactical vehicles in Iraq. Conservative numbers, 600 Americans killed. The last commander there, Lloyd Austin, four-star general, who I know very well, he told me it's closer to 2,000. During the Biden administration, they attacked U.S. bases, Iraqi and Syria militia, about 175 times before October the 7th and 125 times after October the 7th. That is just what Iran and its proxies have done to the United States through the years. When this was presented to Donald Trump and the decision in January of 2020 to kill Qasem Soleimani, and this case I just made to you was laid out before him, I know for a fact who was making the case to him, and he said, why didn't somebody do something about this?
0: That full exchange with General Jack Keane available online at GuyBensonShow.com. 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When we return, the home stretch, a factor follow-up to our happy hour story from yesterday. It's a doozy. Actually, there's a few of them. And if we have time, some back-to-school updates from Christine. That's next.
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0: And now it's time for your favorite segment of the day. 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
2: Home stretch on this Friday, almost to the weekend. 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Yesterday in our final hour, the third hour of the Thursday show, one of my favorite hours I've done in a long time, we did a dramatic reading here of this viral Boston Globe story about a failing lesbian bar in Western Massachusetts that was just the epitome of woke tales. And we did three full segments reading and reacting to that Boston Globe story. And then also a home stretch segment where we sort of talked about it amongst ourselves with Christine. I thought there might be an opportunity for her to go to Massachusetts and perhaps invest, whether personally or through her non-existent alcohol company, Sturdy Gal Liquors. And we had a very enjoyable time, I think, reflecting on that story and sort of bandying about various jokes and ideas and solutions and that kind of thing. And Christine, you were saying that your husband, Bobby, was uniquely delighted by yesterday's home stretch. And I will just say he was not alone. I got a lot of response to yesterday's final hour, but Bobby was a fan, apparently.
1: Yes, I was a little worried. You know, we were talking about Cookie just, you know, hanging around on a stripper pole. But nope, that seemed to entertain him. So there's that.
2: There are a few updates to this. You can call it a factor follow-up, if you will, to yesterday's very important reporting that we did and relaying all this information. And I just want to remind everyone, or at least assure everyone, this is real. A few people were saying, is that satire? No. That was absolutely real. These people, as it turns out, are beyond parody. And I want to give you two examples of this. There was a statement that was put out by the Communist Party, the official Communist Party, USA, their branch in that area of the country. They were very, very angry at the Boston Globe for writing the story. So here is the communists attacking the media. Unsurprisingly, they don't really like a free press. They never have anywhere. This is their statement. The Western Massachusetts Club of the Communist Party USA strongly condemns the Boston Globe for its September 22nd publication of an article targeting Last Ditch, a lesbian bar in Greenfield, and calls for solidarity with the queer and transgender people of our region facing heightened national scrutiny. The fascist

0: Trump administration and Republican state governments have instigated a genocide of LGBTQIA plus people. By the way, just quick aside, there was a study that I saw just the other day, this week on social media, that, of course, the term genocide is completely incorrect in this context. That term is being abused all over the place, most prominently with Israel, but they're just tacking on that word to anything they don't like. And in fact, there was actually some research done, I believe it was the Manhattan Institute, that looked at murder rates and certainly stranger murder rates of the tiny transgender population versus the wider population per capita. And in fact, that rate is lower for transgender people. And most of that violence is within interpersonal relationships or intimate relationships. So it is factually wrong and nuts to claim that there's a genocide of queer people in the United States. That doesn't exist. Not saying that there's no violence or we can't do better. That's not what I'm saying. But genocide should have a meaning. It does not apply here at all. But here are the communists abusing it as usual. All right. Sorry. Back to their statement. And I wonder if I could just like maybe grab onto my hair and start pulling it toward the ceiling as I read this. Ideally with like glasses on my face that are like slightly off, to sort of capture the mood of these communists and just the overall aesthetic. Under far-right rule, transgender people have been denied health care, subjected to terrorism, wrongful imprisonment, torture, sexual violence, voiding of legal documents, and countless other crimes against humanity. These abuses build on decades of far-right attacks on reproductive rights and bodily autonomy, intensified by the 2022 Dobbs v. Jackson Supreme Court decision, which overturned the constitutional right to abortion. In this context, Western Massachusetts has become a refuge for internally displaced people. Cities like Greenfield, Northampton, and Amherst have welcomed families fleeing the extreme right, with political protections for gender and ethnic minorities, municipal sanctuary policies against ICE, and specialized healthcare institutions. That was the breathless statement from these people. Aren't they fun? Aren't communists so fun? Although, let me just ask you this. And I'm not trying to be cute about this. Could that exact same statement have been put out under the letterhead of any number of members of Congress or people running for office with this DSA squad mentality? Is there a lick of difference in terms of policy, substance, or tone between much of the new Democratic Party and the literal Communist Party at this point in our country? Because if you had told me that statement was from, like, I don't know, Ayanna Pressley or Ilhan Omar or something, I would have, yeah, sure, that sounds right. This happened to be the actual self-identified communists as opposed to the ones who are branding themselves ever so slightly differently but are in solidarity, let's put it that way. So yeah, they're big, big mad that this story was published because it makes them look crazy, which they are, and they don't like that at all, and they are humorless scolds and completely insufferable. So of course they have to turn this into the most, you know, hyperventilating, preening, hyperbolic statement imaginable. It's the only mode that they have, right? It's always an 11 out of 10. It's always hair being pulled out or perhaps on fire. So that was the Communist Party's objection to the story. And then this one's also amazing. The lesbian bar itself, the failing lesbian bar that has no money and everything is going down the tubes and two of the three founders have quit and one of them went to clown school and all this other stuff. They can't pay the rent. They can't pay their employees. The whole communist idea of come one, come all, you don't have to pay. Well, shockingly, isn't working very well. One of their worst bullies, one of the craziest people screaming at them, is amazingly a man who goes by Zoe Noir. If you missed yesterday's dramatic reading, you've got to go back and listen to it. This is a well-known character who is just screaming racism at the top of his lungs constantly because they decided to make it COVID mask optional once a week. That was the whole controversy here. And this person went off, just very emotionally dysregulated, someone who obviously needs help, but is bullying them basically out of existence. And what has last-ditch bar done as a result of the Boston Globe story that shone a light on this whole situation. They put up an Instagram post urging their community members to send Venmo payments, to send cash to not themselves and their institution that is crumbling because of all their very many terrible business decisions and just the nature of the whole project. No, no. They are urging their community to send money to Mr. Soey Noir because this is a person of color who's been a collaborator and performer at Last Ditch, who deserves to speak his mind about accountability and repair from the bar. So they have turned their top bully, harasser, psycho into the victim, and they're asking people to pay him for his terrible behavior. It's like a form of reparations, I would say. And again, the irony is not lost that this is a lesbian bar now prostrating themselves, not just before the mob generally, but specifically a dude who's leading the mob, and now asking people to pay him for his trouble. Stockholm Syndrome does not begin to cover this. They have no way out. This is the cul-de-sac where they exist, this ideological, twisted, toxic cul-de-sac. And I don't think they have the capacity to improve. And they want more power, and they want you to give it to them through a bunch of their allies who are running for office, who are much more adjacent to this worldview than anything resembling sort of mainstream Democrat policies of 15, 20 years ago. So you can go look them up and find Mr. Noir's Venmo account if you'd like to send him some money. Maybe while you're at it, you could also send a little cash over to the Communist Party just for the work, the labor that they did putting together that screed of a statement against the Boston Globe and its article. Although, I gotta say, gotta deduct a few points, maybe a few dollars, they didn't work Palestine into the statement. I mean, big missed opportunity. You gotta put Palestine in everything, you guys. Frankly, how could you have missed it, especially since you abused the word genocide already, like it was right there. So do better. Do the work. Do better. Christine, do you have anything to add before we go?
1: That is so true. How did they not bring up Palestine?
0: Yeah, I kept waiting for an extra paragraph, but they didn't. Although the bartender, the trans bartender Mixie, who was quoted in the story,
1: my girl.
0: She did sort of bring up Palestine because she nixed the idea of a Lady Gaga themed night because Gaga apparently is a Zionist. So you definitely can't have that sort of fun that might attract people to your business because Zionism. So they checked the box in the Boston Globe story, but I think the commies need to do better. And maybe the commies, as a form of reparation, can apologize for their statement and then also send money to sweet Soey Noir. I'd love to know how his Venmo account is doing. Is it buzzing? Has this been a very lucrative experience for him? Maybe we'll get a follow-up at some point. We demand more journalism on this front, actually, from the Boston Globe or others. I have almost a bottomless appetite for it. So we'll stay tuned. But for now, we've got to run. I said before the break, maybe we'd get to back-to-school updates. No. Not with Last Ditch still on the mind. Not with sweet Soey being victimized and now maybe getting rich. So we will punt that into next week on the Guy Benson Show. In the meantime, have a fabulous weekend. Stay safe, stay sane. It's getting harder and harder. We'll talk to you on Monday. Do the work. Do better.

better. And maybe the commies, as a form of reparation, can apologize for their statement and then also send money to sweet Soe Noir. I'd love to know how his Venmo account is doing. Is it buzzing? Has this been a very lucrative experience for him? Maybe we'll get a follow-up at some point. We demand more journalism on this front, actually, from the Boston Globe or others. I have almost a bottomless appetite for it. So we'll stay tuned. But for now, we've got to run. I said before the break, maybe we'd get to back-to-school updates. No. Not with Last Ditch still on the mind. Not with sweet Soe being victimized and now maybe getting rich. So we will punt that into next week on the Guy Benson Show. In the meantime, have a fabulous weekend. Stay safe. Stay sane. It's getting harder and harder. We'll talk to you on Monday. Do the work. Do better.

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2: Progress made. I'm Lisa Lucera, Fox News. That's President Trump's assessment after 3 days of meetings with China's President Xi Jinping.
3: I think we've made tremendous strides. We've made great strides. Very positive for both countries.
2: The president says the two talked about the Iran conflict, China's a top buyer of Iranian oil, along with artificial intelligence and the economy. Xi and his wife are now headed back to China, but he told President Trump the two will meet two more times later this year. Iran's foreign minister has proposed a plan that would reopen the Strait of Hormuz, but the U.S. would have to meet certain conditions.
4: The proposal laid out by the Iranian foreign minister to reporters on the sidelines of the United Nations General Assembly resembles the commitments in June's so-called Memorandum of Understanding with the U.S. that quickly collapsed. The seven-day plan calls for all hostilities to end, including in Lebanon, the U.S. release of Iran's frozen assets, a waiver of sanctions on Iranian oil, and lifting the naval blockade on Iran. On the last day, the Strait of Hormuz would be reopened. Iran's foreign minister said his country was ready to put the plan into effect as soon as President Trump agreed to it.
2: Fox's Tanya J. Powers. The proposal comes after the presidents of both countries delivered hostile speeches at the UN this week, with President Trump threatening Iran with annihilation. The Supreme Court lifting a lower court's restrictions, allowing states to resume using a controversial federal tool to check voter eligibility before the November election. The lower court had said the technology violates voter privacy and can lead to wrongful voter purges. Millions of people from Virginia to Massachusetts in the path of what forecasters warn could be a powerful nor'easter. The National Weather Service says there could be flooding in the Mid-Atlantic, and wind gusts could reach

0: Fox.
1: The deaths of two college students in Mississippi bringing scrutiny over products allegedly containing an extract that's widely unregulated.
2: Deaths of two University of Mississippi students are being investigated as possible overdoses as police found packages of products claiming to contain the extract kratom near the bodies. But an industry group is pushing back on public criticism of the extract, saying the products found might have been manipulated considering the lack of FDA regulation.
3: And please, for the media, do not write the conclusion before the laboratory writes the report. All of us want answers.
2: Mac Haddow with the American Kratom Association. Proponents of the extract claim in proper doses it can bring pain relief and mood stabilization. Eben Brown, Fox News.
1: Two arrests have been made in that case. Social media platform X facing fines from regulators in Europe.
4: The European Union's regulator, the European Commission, says it will defend its fines of about $137 million it has accused social media platform X of breaching its digital regulations. Elon Musk is fighting to have his case dismissed, and the U.S. Justice Department has filed an application to support X. Regulators claim X's blue checkmarks break rules because they involve deceptive design practices and could expose users to scams and manipulation. The Justice Department says if the fine is upheld, it may have significant implications for U.S. online platforms and other companies providing digital services in the EU. Ginny Cosella, Fox News.
1: Volkswagen says it's recalling nearly 3 million Volkswagen and Audi vehicles made between 2017 and 2024 as a precautionary measure because the failure of a screw could cause a loss of steering. Germany's Motor Vehicle Agency says there have been no known incidents or accidents related to the issue. I'm Lee Silicera. This is Fox News.
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0: should single women lower their standards? Texas versus Tennessee. And Joe Rogan says empathy explains the rise of socialism. All today with Casey Smith on Will Kane Country. Welcome to Will Kane Country. It is Will Kane Country, normally streaming live every Monday through Thursday at 12 o'clock Eastern Time at the Will Kane Country YouTube channel and Facebook page. But you can always follow us at Spotify or on Apple. Casey Smith of Barstool right here on Will Kane Country.
1: I'm done with college football.
0: Other sport, of course you are. You lasted 2 weeks. You lasted the cupcake section of the schedule. Yeah.
1: Listen.
0: College football for you is A&M against Northeastern Oklahoma State.
1: Are we recording right
0: That's
1: now?
0: That's when you're excited.
1: Is this the show?
0: I don't even care. No, it doesn't even matter if this is the show. We're playing Sam Houston State. Smoked them 45-0. And then you play Arkansas and get beat.
1: On a minute. We've lost one time to Arkansas in like 30 years, please. No, it was demoralizing.
0: All right. This is called

0: I never knew these Reddits were AITA. Of course, I know what that means. Am I all right? You ready?
1: Mm-hmm. Ready.
0: Am I for telling my wife that her friends need to lower their standards if they're serious about wanting to settle down and start a family? You already laughing, Dan?
2: Because
0: you
2: I did this laughing. With my wife a week ago. Literally the same thing.
0: You did?
2: Yes. I'll
0: okay,
2: tell you about
0: I
2: it
0: love later. This one.
1: Go on.
0: Right,
1: I'm
0: read it.
1: I'm very interested. I told, by the way, Will, I told Dan not to tell me what these were because I wanted to react like in real time.
0: Okay. I haven't read this either, by the way. I had only read the headline. I was like, in. My wife has two friends in their early 30s who desperately want to find a partner to settle down with. They are both conventionally attractive, successful with six-figure jobs and a normal social profile, and not psychos. The point of contention is that they are looking for someone who is also conventionally attractive, near 6 foot or above, have a good job, never married, no kids, is in their late 20s or early 30s, and is looking for a serious relationship. What ends up happening is they'll meet someone who seems to meet all those criteria, but these men ultimately don't want to settle down and just want to have fun. As a result, they and my wife come to the conclusion that all men are trash, and they become more and more jaded. As an outsider, I have no skin in the game, and I don't care either way. But looked at objectively and statistically, I told my wife that most men that meet all those criteria have likely already settled down, so her friends should lower their standards a bit. She got upset at me for even suggesting her friends lower their standards, and they deserve to find someone who meets all their requirements. The biggest example of this is her 5-foot-tall friend who met a guy who fulfilled all the requirements, except he was only 5'7". So she broke it off after a couple of dates. Should I have just agreed with her that men are trash and her friends will meet the right person one day? Or did I do the right thing in laying out what I believe to be the objective truth and how her friends could have more success in settling down? Thank you.
1: I'm going to give the floor to Dan first because I want to hear. Dan already tipped his hand that he had this exact conversation with his wife last week. Then I will do cleanup. I will back cleanup after I hear what Dan has to say.
2: Well, she has a friend that's...
0: Okay.
2: In New York dating, and the standards are very high. The 6 feet tall thing came up. The income came up, and there's like a trifecta of what they're looking for. I was like, hey, well, she's worried about being a little older and not with anybody, no kids and all that. And I was like, maybe she needs to get rid of one of those things. You would have thought I called my wife a terrible word. It did not go over well. It was really bad. And I learned to shut my mouth and I'll never speak up again. Because it's like you would have thought I'd shot her in the shoulder.
0: All right, if you're batting cleanup, you're going fourth. So you got the original poster.
1: Then
0: Dan in the two hole.
1: Then you. Yeah.
0: Then me.
1: Yes.
0: Batting third.
1: And I'm going to bat cleanup.
0: You're
1: going
0: to bat cleanup.
1: Yes. Go ahead, Will.
0: The answer is you are not the asshole. You are the nice guy telling the truth to these people. And this is the truth. Absolutely.
2: That's what I thought.
0: People think lies and a lack of judgment are love. They are not. They are acts of hate because you allow people to continue to live in a world that is destructive to their existence. The truth is love. And the truth is you need to lower your standards. And you need to lower your standards, and this is the hard part, to meet your own. This is the world we live in. And this is the problem with Instagram. Is Instagram, both male and female, this is not just about women, is that it has made everyone think that they can and should have whatever is perfect, although it's fake, on Instagram.
2: Correct.
0: And I think that has become a real problem in relationship creation. Real problem. I think first of all, when we grew up, the definition of hot was way different than it is today. So I grew up in Sherman, Texas. 30,000 people, right? We had a scale of 1 to 10, and the girls that were 10s, we didn't know. Well, honestly, we didn't know, other than celebrities, that there were better versions. And there were, right? In the whole grand scheme of things, they weren't tens. But they were to us. You know what I mean? And that's because we lived in that world. And you know what? Had we never left our small town, never had Instagram, we would have settled down, married, and had a great relationship. We would have absolutely loved everything about our partner, including their physical appearance. Now, we live in a world where everybody can be compared to whatever.
2: Mm-hmm.
0: I know this is a silly one. I'm just going to throw it out there. Kristen Cavallari, right? Whatever.
1: That's not silly.
0: She's on Instagram all the time.
2: That's just dope.
0: Well, I don't know why she appeared. I think I follow Kristen Cavallari. I don't know why. I think we all know why.
1: I mean, I feel like that's a pretty safe bet, Will. You don't have to try to hide it from us. We get it.
0: But not everyone should look like Kristen Cavallari. And by the way, the more I follow her, the less she's a 10. Like, yeah. Not because of her physical looks.
2: What about Moira?
0: But
1: the Tinkin cap.
0: Oh, Moira from Traitors?
2: Mm-hmm.
1: I'd say it's Mara, right? Am I...
0: Mara. Yeah.
1: Listen, if we start talking traitors, we start talking hot people, all right?
0: I know. I don't want to do that.
1: No.
0: We get into the whole Rob conversation. But my point is, what has been robbed of us is the ability to sort ourselves into where, honestly, sixes identify sixes, seven identify sevens, mm-hmm. or whatever your range is. If you're a seven, your range is 6 to 8, whatever it might be, right? We've lost that. And I feel like, and I'll just stick with dudes to make this not seem like a gender-based thing, like a dude who is a 6 right now thinks he should and can end up with a 9. I think that's where we are. And they won't settle down with
2: the
0: female equivalent of him, the 6. Now, the last thing I'll say on this is the older that a woman gets, we'll go back to the woman and this particular poster, the one thing that she probably should be able to compromise on is physical attraction. Physical requirements. Mm-hmm. You should not lower your standards on the quality of dude, if he's a good guy, if he lies, if he tells the truth. There's a tough one that we have to start talking about on his financial prospects. We'll come back to financial prospects in a minute. But at some point, you have to start understanding that you're not going to get robbed from traitors. I'm not talking to you, Casey. I'm saying, like, everybody needs to say at some point, this is actually where I am and this is who fits me. And also, it should feel good. It shouldn't feel like settling.

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0: Welcome back to Will Cain Country. We're still hanging out with Barstool's Casey Smith.
1: All right, so we're going to continue the baseball analogy here. Bases are loaded, and I'm just going to just go over the green monster. I'm going to bat this claim. We're hitting a grand slam. You're 1,000% correct. The one thing that I cannot stand when, and it is more of a woman, and I can say this as just a girl, female, woman, all the things, is that I always say, okay, you want a guy who, let's just say, you know, 6 feet, six figures, whatever the thing. What if the guy then said to you, okay, well, then I want to make sure you have a C cup, you're X amount of this, you weigh under, you know, whatever the weight may be. You would be furious. So why do you get to have those standards for men if then you turn around and a man said it to you, you would be the most offended person on the planet? You cannot have those standards and expect to not have those standards put against you, which in lesser terms, Will, is finding your match. The one thing I do think as you get older as a woman, you start to realize that the physical attributes does not necessarily equate to being attracted to somebody, right? So when you're in your teenage years and you're looking at like the hot dudes online, you're like, oh, six pack abs. I don't have to have a six pack ab to be attracted to you. It's how you treat me. It's how you talk to me. It's how you make me feel. And then, and we'll talk about financial stuff, then it's like, can you add to my life in something that's going to make my life better, easier, and happier or not? So when I meet women or have girls in my life now in our 30s, they're like, yeah, he needs to be 6 feet. I'm like, well, what if he said to you, you need to be under 130 pounds? Like, that's the equivalent of it. Why are we living in a world where it's okay for women to do it and not for men? And I've always been that way. It's like when girls are like, my husband needs to lose weight. What if he said, my wife needs to lose weight out loud? You would flip your shit. Like, we can't have this double standard, because if you live that double standard now, it's going to be that way for the rest of your life. So I completely agree. The guy is not wrong. The issue is a guy can't say it. A girl has to say it. A woman has to say it. A woman has to be like, hey, like, maybe like tone it down on you needing a 6'5 guy.
2: But they won't, though. That's the problem.
1: No, they won't. And they're going to be lonely and miserable for a long time.
2: They won't say it to each other.
1: I'll say it. I have no problem
0: saying
1: it.
0: I saw this Instagram post. Tell me if you think this is wrong. And it said what people are attracted to, like what men are attracted to versus what women are attracted to. Like, actually, I cannot remember what it said men are attracted to. Probably it was physical attributes.
1: I feel like that's pretty-

0: pretty self-explanatory.
1: But the women thing, it said the things that are most attractive are things like intellect, mm-hmm. humor, wittiness, you know, that kind of stuff. Actually, in confidence.
0: The way you carry yourself.
1: These become the most, which is a combination of all those things, right? Kind of. That becomes the most attractive thing. So the women, like your wife's friend, Dan, or in this Reddit question, it does presume or suggest they're actually not prioritizing those things, that they're prioritizing other things. Money, physical attraction,
0: I also feel like I would like to believe that as people get older and like have more dating experience or more life experience, that I feel like the things that, like, when you say six figures, over 6 feet tall, you go down that list, it's like you're looking for somebody that other people are going to find attractive immediately. It's like you want somebody that, like, is found attractive as opposed to somebody who makes you feel like you're the most attractive person to them. Like, you want to connect with somebody on that level. And then you spend a lot of your 20s and your early 30s, whatever, and you're like, you have to have, like, the hottest guy in the room or the richest guy in the room or the tallest guy in the room. And then all of a sudden you look around and it's like, oh, now I have to lower my standards, but I don't want to. It's like, well, you were never actually looking for somebody you actually wanted to match with anyways. You were looking for somebody that was outwardly meeting your expectations. For what?
1: You know, an interesting thing about this is with the way that people can manipulate themselves now. So GLP-1s, that's a great one, right? We'll see what peptides, how that all, we'll see how that shakes out, the peptide thing. I know GLP-1s are a peptide, but the greater body of peptides and how they change people, not just by losing weight, but also like the filler and all the stuff that people can do, right?
2: Botox.
1: What's interesting is
0: we don't shame Botox on this.
1: I know this is. I know this is played out in real life. What happens when two sixes match up, get married, but then one of the sixes does, probably the female, but it could be the male,
2: becomes
1: a lot of things to change themselves, lose weight, maybe filler, maybe these things, and makes themselves essentially an eight. And then they're like, now I'm not a match for the six anymore.
2: They're gone.
1: And I know that happens.
2: They're gone.
1: That happens. Like, now they feel like they've got bigger options out there that they can go explore. Now there's eights that are accessible to them.
0: It's all, well, the main thing with men in that aspect is like hair plugs, right? So like, and I'm all for both men and women doing whatever you want to make yourself feel more attractive, look more attractive, all those things. But hair plugs is a big one. Like, you know, you see men who have the cul-de-sac hair and then all of a sudden they have a full head of hair. Great, do what you want. But that I actually think that it's more times when men get more attractive as they get older too, and they look at their wife and they're like, oh, like
2: go younger.
0: I can go get like a 25-year-old hot girl now because I'm hot all of a sudden. And like that to me.
1: Well,
0: go ahead.
1: I was going to say that is a very, that's a common tale.
0: Right.
1: Right.
0: And like because, the guy gets rich
1: because that,
0: all these things.
1: That's right. That's what I was going to say. That changes his game.
0: Yes.
1: Now, see, so this is what I think when you meet. So when I met my wife, I was young and I didn't have money. Right. But she bet on me. In essence, right? In a lot of ways. Not because that was like, she said, I need to have these things. I think this is all subconscious. Like, I think one of the reasons women would look at a guy and be like, intellect or this or that. I'm not saying I have those things, but it's kind of a bet. Because mm-hmm. if you look at it at the end, women want security, right? All women.
0: Yes.
1: And the intellect, you know, curiosity, wittiness, all that is a bet that that's going to translate at some point into security. It's going to translate into, you know, resources, money. Not just that, because it's stimulating and it's fun to be around somebody who is interesting and that kind of thing. As the curve gets older, if you're single into your 30s, now, though, you've had a chance to see if it actually, the bet has paid off. Mm-hmm. Do you see what I'm saying? So now the money becomes a bigger part of it. And you're looking at somebody who's already done it. And that goes higher. The thing I said about what happens when you improve yourself, interestingly, it works in the reverse as well, right? What happens when one of the two sixes lets themselves go mm-hmm. and becomes a four?
2: That's fixed.
0: And that goes back to what I'm saying is that, like, I've had guy friends over the years be like, oh, my, you know, my wife thinks I need to lose weight and whatever. And I'm sitting there looking and being like, Well, so does she. Like, but you can't say that. Like, this is like, that's where the double standard really comes into it. But I do think that it's I don't know, you know, the conversation between you and your wife, but I'm sure at some point she was like, I love you, I'll be there with you throughout whatever. Like, I feel like that's missing a lot with people where they're not like, I'm ride or die for this person, no matter what, no matter where the career goes, no matter what the finances look like, no matter what, it's like, you are my person and I'm going to stay with you. I feel like people say, oh, I'm going to be with this person, I like them now, but in 10 years, if, you know, things hit the fan or he gets fat or she gets fat, like, I'm going to go try to find another option. I think that's more prevalent right now than ever because you can see your options.
2: You just don't really love that person.
0: Right. That's what I'm saying.
2: Like, that's insane.
0: It's like, that's, and yeah. I feel like the right. These, like, going back to the Reddit post, it's like these women, and I'll say women, and I can speak for them. It's like, they're not looking for necessarily like that true love. They're looking for like the attractiveness, the lust, the flirting, all of that. And then hoping that translates into true love at some point. Right. And like, that's not a way to live. Like, sure, we're all human. We're all going to find like people attractive and be like, that would be awesome. But at the end of the day, like, that doesn't translate to real life.
2: Oh, I have a YouGov poll here of what men and women find attractive.
0: Ooh.
1: Okay.
2: Kindness is number one for both. Then with men, it's physical attraction is number two. Honesty, sense of humor, intelligence, loyalty, emotional stability, similar values, affection, dependability is number 10. With women, it's kindness, honesty, emotional intelligence, sense of humor, intelligence, reliability, confidence, ambition, work ethic, financial responsibility, number 10, physical attraction. All the way on the bottom for women.
0: Yeah, I also think, I don't know what the difference in the wording would be, but like, somebody being physically attractive and me being physically attracted to that person are two completely different things.
2: Sense of humor changes a lot too for women, I feel like.
0: Oh, 100%. Yeah. There are some, like, you know, just, I don't want to say ugly men, that's not nice, but there are some just like traditionally unattractive guys that are incredibly funny, that are hot because of that.
2: Totally.
0: But the one thing, and I will say, and maybe it is because of my age and as I get older, but like the one thing too, and I don't know where this would land on that list, but it's like, can a man make you feel feminine? Can a man make you feel like in your soft girl era? Like, that's a huge part of this. Like, you don't feel like you have to do it all alone. I've had this conversation recently. It's
2: that's
0: like
2: a confidence problem.
0: If a man can put you in and be like, hey, like, I'm going to take care of you. You don't have to do this by yourself. Like, that's incredibly attractive. But in your, like, when you're 22, a girl's like, oh, is he 6'5" and does he have abs? Like, that, it's just an age thing. So the answer is, the guy did the right thing. It just can't come from a guy. That's the problem.
2: Yeah.
3: The show that tackles the latest headlines from a unique perspective. Will Kane Country.

0: just like traditionally unattractive guys that are incredibly funny that are hot because of that. Totally. But the one thing, and I will say, and maybe it is because of my age and as I get older, but like the one thing too, and I don't know where this would land on that list, but it's like, can a man make you feel feminine? Can a man make you feel like in your soft girl era? Like that's a huge part of this. Like you don't feel like you have to do it all alone. I've had this conversation recently. It's
1: that's
0: like
1: a confidence problem.
0: If a man can put you in and be like, hey, like I'm going to take care of you. Mm. You don't have to do this by yourself. Like that's incredibly attractive. But in your, like when you're 22, a girl's like, oh, is he 6'5" and does he have abs? Like that, it's just an age thing. So the answer is the guy did the right thing. It just can't come from a guy. That's the problem.
2: Yeah. The show that tackles the latest headlines from a unique perspective. Will Kane Country.

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1: Fox News, I'm John Saucier. President Trump's state visit with the Chinese president coming to an end today at the White House. Speaking through translation, President Xi Jinping talks about strengthening the relationship between the USA and China.
2: When the president visited China in May, we agreed on the vision of building a constructive China-US relationship of strategic stability. This time, we've agreed to add new substance to it.
1: The two leaders held talks about the Middle East tariffs and AI, among other topics. The U.S. Supreme Court has just made a ruling and turned away an attempt to use a new Missouri congressional map that had been backed by President Trump. This may put an end to a long-running legal dispute as absentee voting is now underway in the midterm elections. The justices stopped a federal appeals court ruling that would have revived the Republican-friendly map for the November elections there in Missouri. 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

0: Welcome back to Will Cain Country. We're still hanging out with Barstool's Casey Smith.
1: All right, Joe Rogan recently spoke on the rise of communism and the role empathy plays. And I found this interesting. Last night, I gave a speech. I'm really not sure how well it went over. But I've been talking to the audience about what I believe is the potential in the very near future of the rise of right-wing socialism. And I believe that we are very, very close to that being a real thing. I don't know, Dan. I don't know.
2: It's the first time I gave this speech.
3: I was curious.
1: It was the first time I gave this speech. But in my defense, I believe everything I said, and I truly like think this is a thing. Like I'm being a bit of a canary in the coal mine on this. I'm not the first. There are other people talking about this, but it's a warning. And then I heard Rogan talking about this, and it made me think about what I had to say last night. So let's listen to Rogan.
4: People become accustomed to where they live, and they think this is normal, which is one of the reasons why this push towards communism amongst young people is so infuriating to me. It's like I understand that it comes from this desire for empathy and kindness. I get that. The idea of socialism comes from an idea of empathy and kindness, that you think the world would be better if we all shared, and that why are there people that are so rich and people that are so poor? And you're right. But the solution is not to make the government decide who gets what, because they never decide the right way.
1: Okay, so here's why I was interested in that. Dan is he's our correspondent into the mindset of lefties with his Brooklyn brunch crew.
3: Oh, God.
1: And to some extent, Casey, because you still live in New York and you're surrounded by this as well. I have gotten to this place. I totally reject the idea that the embrace of socialism, and obviously to a larger extent communism, is driven out of empathy. I do not think empathy plays a role. I think empathy is the thing that people say. I think it's like an Instagram post, right?
3: I'm
1: it's
3: an
1: like
3: empath.
1: Your pose.
2: Well,
1: and it's like you don't really look that way. You just pose that way and put a filter on it. That's what empathy is. It's the filter and the pose. What I think is the real thing, the real driver behind this. And so the people understand I'm not being partisan here. I think that the real motivation is resentment. That it's a combination of resentment and entitlement. And I don't think anybody has a monopoly on that. And that's why I'm sounding this warning siren, because that can apply to people who are purportedly on the right as well.
2: Mm-hmm.
1: Now, I will tell you, it over-indexes on the left. Right now, most people who are resentful are on the left, and I don't think they're more empathetic. I think empathy is the life you live off of Instagram. I think empathy is what do you actually do out there in the world? Not what do you post, not how do you vote, not what political system do you want, but what do you do? What kind of charity do you do? What kind of service do you do? What kind of giving back do you do? And most people that do that stuff do it fairly quietly. And that's real empathy, right? This stuff, the outward stuff, empathy is the pose. What's really driving people is they look at others that have more, look at what they have and feel like what they're entitled to, and they feel resentment. And that's what's going on. You're granting them the pose by presuming the difference between the two sides is one's

0: more of an empath?
1: It's performative empathy, because it's like under the guise of, look, I care more about the everyday person than you do, so I want the everyday person to have more because I care about them. And I mean, it goes back to what we were talking about, like me doing your show. It's like, and not just you, just in general, it's like when people are like, oh, well, how can you go on Fox News and, you know, look, they hate people. It's like, well, because I actually know who Will Kane is off of television. Like, first of all, I don't disagree with what he's saying on TV anyways, but like, I actually know he's a good person. He's treating people well. He treats me well. So it's like, when you say that, it kind of blows the doors off of things like, oh, well, I just see what somebody is saying online, so like, that's what I'm parroting. It's like, well, that's not how real life works. And this whole thing with, like, you know, performative empathy, especially from the left and from liberals, is that it's like, if you are not a liberal online, you must not care about people. And they can just say that and not actually have to back it up. Like, that's kind of what the world that we're living in. And unfortunately, social media is the echo chamber, right? Like, everybody's like, yeah, of course. Like, if you're a liberal, you care about gay people. It's like, well, that's just not, like, that's not real life.
2: People I know who do it to make themselves feel better. Like, oh, right. I'm better off than a lot of people, so I'm going to feel empathetic for all these people who have less than me. But realistically, they're not looking inward at all anyways.
1: And they're also not going to do anything to change it. No. Like, they're not going to
2: talk about it.
1: They're going to say, oh, right, I feel really bad for the people that can't afford their groceries, like, but I'm not going to stop shopping at Whole Foods. Yeah. Like, I'm not going to stop buying expensive stuff.
2: Better than.
1: Right. I mean, yeah. And it's not just, you know, with financial stuff, but yes, it's like, if I'm living above somebody's means, well, I might feel bad for them and tell the whole world that they should live higher than their means, but I'm not going to change mine.
2: I realize my privilege.
1: Yeah. Oh, like, I'm not going to stop flying, going on vacations because somebody else can't, but I'm going to preach that they should be able to. Well, then how do you fix that?
2: Yeah. Post you going to Bermuda and not about.
1: Yeah. It's crazy. But it's all performative.
2: Yeah.
1: So I'm sure your speech was great.
3: And so
1: Will,
3: back to the ugly part.
2: Yeah, I'm sure it was fantastic.
3: Back to the ugly part, like so we're all denying that empathy is the real motivation. What I think is the real motivation is resentment. And I'm always in love with this line. And I actually asked AI who said this. And it said, I think you're the only person that said this. So I don't know that I came up with it. I'm sure that I read it somewhere. It actually could be like a, for some reason now it's in my head, like Kevin Williamson from National Review wrote this, but it just, there is no greater resentment than that of the merely rich to the truly wealthy. And I think that is very, very true.
2: Yeah.
3: So what I mean by that is the people who have done well in this life, who are upper middle class, who look at the people who have actually a lot, and they're the most resentful, because they look at it and they go, why is that person better than me?
2: Right.
3: What did that person do? How are they more educated? How are they more intellectual? How are they any of these things that made them truly wealthy? And the answer to that is a bunch of things. It could be that they're more risk tolerant than you. It may be that they just took the chance. All these things that it could be. But they're the ones filled with resentment. I also think that this stat backs it up to me, that the, you know, majority, for example, of the Democratic Socialists of America are people with master's degrees. 80% have a postgraduate degree. But they're also downwardly mobile. They're not making a lot of money.
2: Mm-hmm.
3: So they've got all these credentials and qualifications and degrees, and yet the world's telling them they're not as worth as much as a guy who maybe graduated high school and started a $100 million plaster, paint, and drywall.
2: So that guy must be unethical.
3: That doesn't make sense to
1: right.
3: them.
2: They think that guy's unethical.
3: Yeah, it doesn't make sense.
2: Yeah.
3: And so they're resentful.
4: News, sports, and talk.

0: Welcome back to Will Kane Country. We're still hanging out with Barstool's Casey Smith.
1: By the way, how bad were the Packers last night?
2: Buddy,
1: I can't believe how bad the Packers
2: were. I gotta stop watching the NFL.
1: They are so bad.
3: The fact that the Falcons had not gotten into the red zone up until last night and played the way they did. And I understand Michael Penix Jr. was back. That's fine. They had no business beating the Packers that way.
2: No.
3: That's embarrassing.
2: It's the worst they've been in my entire
1: every
2: lifetime.
1: Single way, Casey. And I watched because now Matthew Golden is on my fantasy team, and that was a great pickup. Thank you very much. Yeah. I'm a very insightful sports analyst because he did well.
2: Well, I had a good football
1: but it
2: game.
1: Helps when you're down. It helps when you're down 28-7, and they got to throw the ball every play, and they can't run the ball.
2: 312 yards.
1: I know. I was like, throw it to number zero. Throw it to number zero every play. But they couldn't stop the run. No. Bijan ran for almost 200 yards. Jordan Love looked awful, dude.
3: Awful. Awful.
1: I know his offensive line was bad, but Golden scored a touchdown. Dude, that's all Golden. Like, he had to reach behind him. That throw was so off. Jordan Love was throwing him in the dirt everywhere I looked. I can't believe how bad they are. Sincerely.
3: I was watching with a Packers fan, and he was just like, I cannot believe that this is this football team. I was like, I can't even, like, kick you while you're down. Listen, as somebody who just watched my team get just curb stomped last week, like, I get it. When you see a team play that badly, you just know they're bad. Like, you can't even defend it.
2: I might just have to become a Giants fan.
1: Yeah,
2: now,
1: that doesn't look like they had a bad game. That
3: no,
1: looks like
3: bad.
1: A bad football team.
2: Oh, no, they're a bad team.
3: You don't want to be a Giants
1: a stat
3: fan
1: last
3: either.
1: Night about, they threw up a stat last night about their win-loss when Micah Parsons is playing versus not. I'm like, Micah Parsons ain't fixing this.
2: No.
1: This is horrible.
2: I said this before even going into last night, they were a bad team. You could see in the last game. They just have no cohesion, nothing.
3: But that, I mean, to lose to the Falcons, I mean, they had their quarterback back, but still. Will, I just sent this to Dan, and I was going to send it to you, too, but this is going along with this conversation. So, like, you're talking about performative, like, things. So there's a liberal influencer that went to A&M, right? And so he, like, his whole thing is like, well, I went to A&M, but I care about people. You know.
1: Oh, I've seen this guy.
3: Okay, so the
1: I've seen this guy. Isn't he actually at A&M?
3: No,
1: now?
3: He's not there anymore. He's graduated.
1: He's a graduate.
3: But this is a quote that is now circulating. And you know, I mean, you know a lot of Aggies, like you're from Texas, like I'm an Aggie, like there's, first of all, 70,000 undergrad. We're talking about a pretty dynamic group of people. But like even as a Longhorn, you can be like, not all Aggies are this way. This quote is going around right now. It said, I went to A&M or I go to A&M, I go hunting, I love NASCAR, but I'm also cool with gay people. Like, that's an actual, like, he said, a lot of people assume that just because you're an Aggie, you think a certain way. I think it's important that we have different representation. Like, who are you performing for?

0: before.
1: Oh my God, you're so woke.
2: Like that is a massive performance.
0: I've
2: seen this guy because he tries to check all the boxes of like a conservative Texas dude, mm-hmm. right? And then boom, I'm also a lib in whatever big thing he's doing.
0: It goes back to the performative empathy where it's like, I'm sorry, I'm an Aggie. Do I not care about gay people? Like, what are you talking about? But these people eat it up. They're like, oh, see, he's different. And I'm just like, I don't
1: get how people could. That's
0: like,
1: so
0: as an Aggie, I'm like, that's kind of offensive, dude, that you're saying that hundreds of thousands of people that went to A&M just don't care about people because we went to A&M. That's a wild thing to say.
1: Yeah.
0: And as like,
2: I saw a post on this point, Casey, I saw a post last night. I guess it was an Ella Langley video, and she was like dancing with two like gay guys who are minorities of some kind. I don't know. I mean, honestly, when I saw, I was like, are those her makeup artists or what is that? Like, or maybe they're just her friends or whatever.
1: Minorities of some kind.
0: They must be makeup artists.
2: Somebody said.
0: Logic.
2: What did somebody say? They said. The post was she's trying to push back on the MAGA rumors. Mm. Like she put this video out to push back on the issue MAGA, right? Smart. But then somebody else said, you've obviously never met a small town person. She will, hang out with gay people, have brown friends, date them or whatever, but vote MAGA with all her heart when she goes to the booth or something like that. But the point is, it was forcing her into all these boxes. Like, mm-hmm. if you are conservative, oh, you can't have gay friends. Mm-hmm. Oh, you can't have, you know, minority friends. Like, you just forced her into a box that doesn't really exist.
0: Correct. And like that,
2: she can be all of these things, and there are a lot of people that are these things.
0: I had recently a makeup artist, speaking of, a woman who... She said that, and I never worked with her before. She told me after the fact, she was nervous to do my makeup because she knew I appeared on Fox News. So she assumed that I would not be nice to her because she was a Latina. And I looked at her and she said it straight to my face. And I was like, I'm really sorry you live that way. Like, I that is a crazy, crazy thing to think. She was like, well, that's just how we're conditioned. I'm like, but that's not normal life. Like, do you just walk around assuming that if somebody's, you know, like, for in my example, like blonde hair, blue eyed, you know, white Christian from Texas, I must hate you if you're different, but that's the way people live.
1: Yeah.
0: It's crazy. Like now the new thing is like I wear a cross necklace and it's like, oh, well, she must like hate everyone because she's wearing a cross necklace. Like what?
1: Signaling like I'm not tolerant.
2: You spent all those years wearing Nike Dunks, carrying your Dunkin' Donuts around.
0: I still do that.
2: Assimilating to you.
0: Yeah, I still do that.
2: You spent all those years cultivating that image and you burned it up like that by going on Fox.
0: I mean, when I tell you.
2: You were safe before. You think it's a blonde Texas thing? Yeah. It wasn't. You had perfected the Northeastern cultural transplant. You walked into every room and they were like,
1: she's
2: basically that A&M dude posting, you know.
0: No, do not put that on me. Do not put that on me.

0: before we end this Friday episode, let's do just a minute or two of college football, like real college football. Like not A&M.
1: You know what? You're talking a lot of for somebody that still has to play A&M this year. And I am not. Now you've made me mad.
0: I know. You're right.
1: Now
0: I am super nervous about Marcel Reed.
1: Don't be hateful. You know what? You guys got the big win against Ohio State. Congratulations. Arch Manning has played like one really good quarter of football. Ohio State was the far better team. Like, he didn't look. Congratulations to a great game last week, I guess. Who'd you play? UTEP? Please.
0: Everything you said is true, except Ohio State was the far better team.
1: They were.
0: They actually weren't the far better team. They were not.
1: For three quarters, they were.
0: But Texas, not the far better team. That's not accurate. I'm being objective. No, Arch has had one good quarter of football.
1: Yes.
0: He was average against UTSA, not UTEP.
1: Excuse me. Sorry. One of those lesser Texas schools, my bad.
0: This will be a big tell this weekend. It will really be a big tell because I think every Texas fan acknowledges that this has not actually looked great, like, so far. Number one in the country? I don't know. Only by resume, meaning only by beating Ohio State. Mm-hmm. But the actual product on the field doesn't look like the best team in the country.
1: My brother-in-law is a Texas grad, by the way, and he said basically exactly what you just said. He was like, I think we're a good football team, and like we obviously deserve to be talked about. The number one team in the country thing is like not overrated, but he actually doesn't like being ranked number one in the country. He's like, I wish that we weren't, because then it's like the pressure is there. But I feel like, by the way, I don't know how you feel about this. I know you're not going. I hate that this game is at noon. I understand TV contracts and all of that, but Texas at Tennessee is a 7:30 p.m. kickoff. Like, that is what that should be. The first time Texas has ever played there. Like, you've got Arch Manning versus a freshman.
0: What's the night game thing?
1: A&M LSU?
0: LSU A&M? Is that the night game?
1: Yes.
0: Oh, that's goofy.
1: It's goofy. And it's not Texas Tennessee is not the big noon kickoff either. So I don't know why it is that way. It's a shame. It really is a shame. But it is the Tennessee hasn't played anybody. Like, Tennessee has absolutely played zero teams that matter, but like they look decently good. And I don't really know which way it's going to go, but this is going to be USC. A real test.
0: And by the way, if this were at night, it would benefit Tennessee.
1: Yes.
0: Like, I think Neyland is a great stadium, a great crowd, a great atmosphere. But this is true for everyone, including Texas. Like, that atmosphere at night against Ohio State, it got more electric the darker it got. Do you know what I mean?
1: Of course.
0: And the fireworks, the drone shows, everything. That's washed out in the midday sun and beating down on people getting tired. That's going to hurt Tennessee a little bit.
1: Yeah, you don't have as much home field advantage. I mean, anytime you're playing in college football at a big stadium like that, you do. But it has to be, like, I wish I really knew the answer of why it's at noon. But I think it's the ABC game. So I have no clue, but I hate that for both fan bases, by the way. And for like, it's great as like a college football fan in general, because you have like a pop at noon and that's great. So like, you get to watch a good game right off the bat. But I would hate that as a Texas or Tennessee fan.
0: Texas by a million.
1: I do think Texas is going to win. I do think
2: 34-24.
1: I think I took Tennessee on our show because I would rather die than admit that I think Texas is going to win a game. Unless they're playing UTSA or UTEP or whoever they played last week. But I do think it's going to be close. I'm also very excited for USC Oregon.
0: Here we go. This is the conference schedules kicking off. So every weekend's going to have half a dozen good games.
1: And we would be at Ohio State, Barstool, if Ohio State had any sense of decency. But they have kicked us out. I want to repeat it. Bookend that insult.

0: All right. Check her out at the College Football Show at Barstool and the Gruden Family Football Show. Yeah. Casey Smith of Barstool.
1: Thanks, Will.
0: Good to see you. Thanks, Casey.
1: Good to see you, too.
0: We'll see you next time.
2: Never know who might be taking the quiz.
3: 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You're a personal astrophysicist.
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14: A productive face-to-face. I'm Lisa Lucera, Fox News. The conflict in Iran was part of the conversation during a state visit from the Chinese leader.
15: President Trump says he and Chinese President Xi Jinping did talk about the war in Iran during the three-day state visits, along with the economy, trade, and AI.
16: America is very happy about this visit, and I'm sure China is very happy also. Great things for both countries, and it's been just very, very productive.
15: China is a top buyer of Iranian oil and has been accused of providing satellite imagery to the IRGC. Presidents Trump and Xi will see each other at least twice more this year at a November summit in China and the G20 in Miami in December.
14: Fox's Jared Halpern at the White House. The Supreme Court has for a third time rejected an attempt to use a new congressional map in Missouri backed by President Trump, halting a federal appeals court ruling that would have revived the map, which favors Republicans for the November election. A rare September nor'easter hours away from impacting the Atlantic coast, tens of millions of people in its path.
17: Long Island Sound will see wave heights increase to 5 to 8 feet in the next 24 hours. And we're going to see a lot of rain and wind up and down the mid-Atlantic and northeast coast. Most nor'easters come up the coast and go on out. This one is getting trapped by the steering flow. It comes north from towards Long Island and then makes a turn to the left, right into the Jersey Shore, and winds itself down later Sunday. So we've got four successive high tide cycles where tides will be running as much as 3 feet above normally dry ground and massive beach erosion already.
14: Fox weather meteorologist Mike Seidel in Greenport, New York. There are voluntary evacuations being offered in some parts of the Jersey Shore. Forecasters say peak wind gusts could be around 60 to 65 miles per hour on Cape Cod, Martha's Vineyard, and Nantucket.

0: Fox.
1: The Department of Homeland Security defending its agents after an immigrant dies in a crash.
2: DHS says its agents were trying to stop a Guatemalan national Sunday in Grand Rapids when he fled officers at a high rate of speed. That agents did not engage in a pursuit, saying that they were about a half mile away when they saw smoke and later discovered a crash. Coronado Juarez was found dead at the scene. The incident has drawn protests and demands of a transparent investigation. DHS says Juarez had previously been removed from the U.S. in 2021 and later re-entered without authorization.

0: DHS says its agents were trying to stop a Guatemalan national Sunday in Grand Rapids when he fled officers at a high rate of speed. That agents did not engage in a pursuit, saying that they were about a half mile away when they saw smoke and later discovered a crash. Coronado Juarez was found dead at the scene. The incident has drawn protests and demands of a transparent investigation. DHS says Juarez had previously been removed from the U.S. in 2021 and later re-entered without authorization. Michigan State Police are leading the investigation. Jeff Manasso, Fox News.
1: A New Mexico jury has found Facebook liable for deceiving users about privacy protections. It's now up to the judge to determine how much the company would pay. Attorneys representing the state are asking for the maximum $5,000 penalty per violation. The trial centered on accusations that Facebook deceived users about a data breach stemming from a third-party personality quiz that harvested data from about 87 million profiles and sold it to political consulting firm Cambridge Analytica to generate targeted ads. Pope Leo issues a warning about artificial intelligence.
2: Pope Leo warns that a paradise of machines could undermine humanity. He added AI development should center on the needs of human beings.
3: It has become essential for me to address the theme of artificial intelligence in my encyclical letter in order to place the human person at the heart of all reflection.
2: Pope Leo also raised existential concerns about scientific progress, life, and human rights during his opening speech to French President Emmanuel Macron and diplomats in Paris. Thousands welcomed him, highlighting interest in his visit. It's also the first state visit by a pope to France in 18 years.
1: Fox's Tom Graham. I'm Lisa Lacerra.

0: Sports.Fox.
1: The Department of Homeland Security defending its agents after an immigrant dies in a crash.
2: DHS says its agents were trying to stop a Guatemalan national Sunday in Grand Rapids when he fled officers at a high rate of speed. That agents did not engage in a pursuit, saying that they were about a half mile away when they saw smoke and later discovered a crash. Coronado Juarez was found dead at the scene. The incident has drawn protests and demands of a transparent investigation. DHS says Juarez had previously been removed from the U.S. in 2021 and later re-entered without authorization. Michigan State Police are leading the investigation. Jeff Manasso, Fox News.
1: A New Mexico jury has found Facebook liable for deceiving users about privacy protections. It's now up to the judge to determine how much the company would pay. Attorneys representing the state are asking for the maximum $5,000 penalty per violation. The trial centered on accusations that Facebook deceived users about a data breach stemming from a third-party personality quiz that harvested data from about 87 million profiles and sold it to political consulting firm Cambridge Analytica to generate targeted ads. Pope Leo issues a warning about artificial

0: Fox News Talk.
1: Hello and welcome to this episode of Kennedy Saves the World. I love that fall is here. I love fall so much. So I've spent so much of my life in Southern California that fall is really, truly forced. And I realized that when I had moved back the second time, and I think it was when I'd moved back in 2000, and every day is sunny. Every day, the weather is pretty much the same. Every once in a while, it rains. You know, at night, sometimes you got to throw on a sweater. But by and large, you're really dealing with the same climate and conditions year-round. It's a little bit colder in winter, but they are not what one would typically call seasons, especially not like we have in New York here or growing up in Oregon. You know, childhood, fall, it is just the best thing in the world, because obviously Halloween for some of us is it is a national treasure. Like it is not just a day. That Halloween in and of itself is its own season. And this year it's very funny because it is the last year my youngest daughter is still in high school. So as soon as October 1st hits, like we have a life-size skeleton that we have in the apartment you're on, because we're going to store a skeleton. So Fred, my husband, likes to dress it up in both of my daughter's clothes and just sort of puts it in like random parts of the apartment. But his name is Bone Franklin, and he is he's about to be fully decorated for Halloween, and he's going to be front and center. But in California, there were a lot of people who did a lot of over-decorating for Halloween because we had to remind ourselves that it was

that time of year. And it wasn't until you go to the grocery store that you realized a season was about to change based on what was there. And, you know, now pumpkin spice season should not start in August. August, like, summer is sacred, especially when you have kids. You hold on to summer as long as you possibly can because everyone goes back to school and they have routines and it's different. I remember before my daughters were born, my sister-in-law, Dana, told me how much she loved summer. Because the kids were always afoot. They were always there. They were always in the kitchen. It was a slower schedule. And I realized that when I had my own kids. And then when everyone would go back to school, you know, you would hurry in the morning and it was a totally different pace. But in California, it wasn't until they had like scarecrows and pumpkins. You're like, oh my gosh, it's fall. Because in Oregon, like the car was really cold when you got into it to go to school. And it wasn't until you finally got to school and got dropped off that the car would finally heat up. And I remember my stepdad getting mad at me because I would turn my car on for a long time and turn the heat on and, you know, just let it sit in idle to make sure that it was nice and warm when I got in. But I love the thing that I love about the Northeast and the Northwest, there are a couple of commonalities in fall where it just, it hits your bones. And I do love pumpkin spice season, but I love all of the things that you associate with fall. Anything pumpkin. It doesn't matter if it's gluten-free pumpkin ravioli or pumpkin soup. I love making pumpkin muffins with cream cheese frosting and pumpkin loaf with dried cranberries and walnuts inside. I love any sort of fall baking you can imagine. And every day I get something like that's what I love about Starbucks. Sure, I'm a corporatist. I love that they have pumpkin spice options now. So you can get pumpkin spice cold foam with your chai. And it's like, it should be illegal. It is so sweet. It tastes like a full milkshake. But there are these things that the Northeast and the Northwest have in common. Number one, a lot of people in the Northwest, we just assume that it is the greenest, evergreen, most beautiful place. And it is where Sasquatch lives. I'll never forget taking Fred along the Oregon coast for the first time. And he was like, Bigfoot is real. Like there was no doubt about it because there are mountains and massive trees and it is like, it is made for fall. So when you watch the first twilight, like anyone who grew up in the Pacific Northwest, like that's what it looked like. The grayness and the greenery and all of that. And it's so beautiful because the Northeast, especially when you get into the Catskills and the Adirondacks, it looks so incredibly similar. Like it is vast and beautiful and heavenly and moody. And I think that's what I love about fall. It's not the perfect Southern California weather where you stop aging because there are no seasons. You know, I was talking about Fat Bear Week a couple days ago. There is something that signals your brain that it is time to start storing. There is a time to reap and a time to sow. And now it is the time where you want to start canning and preparing and getting everything set for the deep freeze. But it is that beautiful, heavenly in-between period where you're still very comfortable outside. But you get to throw on a scarf and you get to walk around in boots, and especially in the Pacific Northwest, like Doc Martens. I guess it was always Doc Marten season. But like Doc Martens in fall, like when the weather finally shifts and you can finally start making soup, and you know, it's like butternut squash soup and pumpkin soup and all of the things, like even a very simple chicken veggie soup with bonza gluten-free noodles. So
insanely delicious and something to look forward to. But that's what I love about cooking and baking in fall, is you can wake up and imagine all of these things and finally indulge them, because it feels weird to have soup in the summer. Like, it is odd to have like cornbread and pumpkin loaf and all that stuff in the middle of summer, but it is so right when fall hits. And it was, I was talking to one of our hairdressers here the other day, because he was going to get a pair of Birkenstocks. And he was like, did you ever have Birkenstocks as a kid? It's like every mom, like the uniform was some sort of a mohair cardigan and Birkenstocks and a Volvo 240. Like, that's what every mom had. Like, everyone, like every teacher, they all lived in Birkenstocks. And it's, I associate the Pacific Northwest with fall so much. And another thing that they have in common, in addition to the beautiful evergreens, I will say this, there are so many evergreens in the Pacific Northwest, in the Willamette Valley, which is lovely. But in New York, the leaves are otherworldly. My older daughter goes to college in Ohio, and the leaves there, when they change, it is absolutely stunning. Southern Indiana, where I'm originally from, where my dad's family is from, the leaves, like, people drive there, and they drive 10 miles per hour on these country roads in order to just take in the fall colors. So that is something that the Northeast and the Midwest have over the Pacific Northwest. The changing leaves, it makes me so happy, especially when there is a noticeable change week by week. And I love that. Now, in the dead of winter, it can feel very, very barren. Whereas, you know, winter in the Pacific Northwest, it's usually pretty mild. We don't have a ton of snow. We used to, when we were kids, we would have week-long ice storms, and we were always terrified that one of the evergreens was going to fall into our house and smash it to pieces, which was scary because, you know, you would go for a week without any electricity and everyone would have to sleep by the fireplace, which made that really, really fun. But the one thing I love that they both have in both northern corners of the continental United States, apples. Because in addition to pumpkins and cranberries and squash and the gourds that I love in hordes, apples, like, I cannot think of a thing made from apples that I don't absolutely love. Because making a gluten-free pie crust is one of the easiest things in the world. It's really hard to screw up. Brown rice flour, butter, ice water, a little bit of apple cider vinegar, and a little bit of lemon juice. You can even throw an egg in there as a binder. That's all you need to make a pie crust. And then the apples in New York and the Pacific Northwest are insane. And New York, because of Johnny Appleseed, they might have the edge. And I love going to an orchard and just getting a massive bag of different kinds of apples and trying to keep them alive and fresh as long as possible to make every conceivable apple thing, because I put apples in salad. I serve apples with chicken, obviously apple pie, and apple pie with cranberries, like fresh cranberries, and streusel topping is one of my favorite things ever. And then you get into Thanksgiving with pumpkin pie and pumpkin cake and the pumpkin spice layer cake with cream cheese frosting that I make every year for Thanksgiving. There is so much that I'm so happy about. I think it might be my favorite time of year. I don't know if you've ever heard me be this embarrassingly aroused by any other season. Like, I love summer. Summer's amazing. I love surfing. I love going to tropical places. I love winter. I love snowboarding. I would snowboard every single day if I could. And spring, of course, is magical because the world is renewed and it awakens and flowers. But fall is perfect. So just savor it. Don't think too far ahead. Don't mourn for what has just passed. Just try this fall to
absolutely be in the moment. And in terms, like, and now it is easier than it ever has been, if you love baking like I do, to make it healthy. Just throw in protein powder and cottage cheese and an extra egg, and no matter what you make, it will be healthier. And it's like you can substitute sugar with brown sugar and monk fruit sugar. Like, monk fruit is a fantastic sweetener. So there are ways of making the bounty of things that you've always loved that are not going to make you an unhealthy, corpulent diabetic. I promise you. And make those things so your kitchen smells just absolutely beautiful. Sometimes, I'm not even lying, I will toss apple cider in a saucepan with cinnamon sticks with no intention of drinking it, just because I love the way it smells. I am so happy that fall is here. I am such a basic for pumpkin spice everything. So let's fall it up. You can get every episode of Kennedy Saves the World on Apple, Spotify, or YouTube. More of Kennedy Saves the World after this.

and no matter what you make, it will be healthier. And it's like you can substitute sugar with brown sugar and monk fruit sugar. Like monk fruit is a fantastic sweetener. So there are ways of making the bounty of things that you've always loved that are not going to make you an unhealthy, corpulent diabetic. I promise you. And make those things so your kitchen smells just absolutely beautiful. Sometimes, I'm not even lying, I will toss apple cider in a saucepan with cinnamon sticks with no intention of drinking it just because I love the way it smells. I am so happy that fall is here. I am such a basic for pumpkin spice everything. So let's fall it up. You can get every episode of Kennedy Saves the World on Apple, Spotify, or YouTube. More of Kennedy Saves the World after this.

0: News.
1: Hello and welcome to this episode of Kennedy Saves the World. I love baseball. I think it is the one establishment that can unite people and help us not only forget about our problems, but bring us together in ways that no other sport is capable of doing. It is, and I love sports. I love hockey, I love soccer, I love college football. But baseball is very special to me, and now I'm so fortunate to talk to one of the greatest sluggers to ever play the game. Albert Pujols is here. Welcome to Kennedy Saves the World.
2: Thanks for having me. I appreciate it. Thank you so much.
1: When did you know that you loved baseball?
2: Wow. At a really young age, I was about 5.
1: Wow.
2: And then when I started playing it, I was about 7 years old, following my dad around. It's really easy when you grow into a family that really loves sport.
1: Oh, yeah.
2: Like a lot of my aunts and uncles, they play baseball, softball. A lot of my aunts, they were really athletic. They play volleyball. So it was really easy for me to kind of get involved into the sport. And, you know, when I was about 12 or 13 years old, that's when I realized, I was like, man, I have a shot on this.
1: So that's it.
2: Yeah.
1: Is that typical for most kids? Is that usually the age where you know?
2: Yeah, around 12 or 13. I think that's the age pretty much that you can find out, like, what kind of talent you have or if you really want to pursue your dream, which is, for me, that was it.
1: So you played for the Cardinals. You played for the Angels. Where is your heart? Like, in your heart, who is your forever team?
2: My heart. Actually, I grew up as a big Atlanta Braves fan.
1: Really?
2: So, yeah, growing up in the Dominican Republic, you can only see two teams on Saturday. It was the Atlanta Braves, and then you had the Yankees, which you are huge fans.
1: Oh, Yankees.
2: So, but the Atlanta Braves, I grew up with, I don't know if you remember, and what was the closer? Alejandro Peña, who was the closer for the Braves in the late 90s, mm-hmm. early 90s. And then I played with his son growing up. So
1: that's cool.
2: It was kind of really easy for me. And then when you look at it in the 90s, 80s, I mean, when you look in Tom Glavine and John Small, Greg Maddux, and then you got Upton Neeson, David Justice, Pat Lekin, Fred McGriff, Terry Pendleton, Ron Gang. I mean, you had some of the best of the best.
1: Yeah.
2: And that was, I fell in love with that. When it comes to now, is I just love the game.
1: Yeah.
2: So I'm a big fan of baseball. I don't really have like one team that I pick.
1: So if there's a game on, you are watching.
2: I just watch it.
1: What goes through your head? Like, are you critiquing the players?
2: Well, remember, Kenny, I'm in the middle now or trying to get a managing job in the big league. So
1: that was one of my questions.
2: So I'm kind of like watching the game, but at the same time having the driver's seat.

0: Yeah.
1: You know, like finding out how I can do things.
0: Yeah.
1: And for me to help me out. So I watch a lot of the game. Plus, I'm not just working with the commissioner, but I also do a lot of games on the MLB Network,
0: yep.
1: which helped me out over the last two or three years. And it's been fun. It's been fun to do that because this is what I love, you know, play baseball. And I had a great career.
0: Mm.
1: And now I feel like my responsibility is continue to give back, even though I retired 3 years ago. I love the game.
0: Yeah, that's but what an incredible career. Yeah, because you went to the majors in 2001, right?
1: Yeah.
0: That was the year. 2002 was when the Angels won the World Series.
1: Yes.
0: And I was in college, and I was watching a lot of baseball, and it was very exciting in Southern California, and that was when we had the Rally Monkey.
1: Yeah.
0: Do you think if you still had the Rally Monkey with Shohei Ohtani and Mike Trout, could the Angels have won the World Series?
1: Well, we still had the Rally Monkey back then. It just, you know, it's baseball. I think sometimes, you know, we have our GM, our owner, Artie Moreno, you know, put a great team, I think, put a great product in the field for us to hopefully win a championship. It didn't happen in the time that I was there. But when you look at some of the teams that we have, I mean, even myself, I look at it like, wow, I can't believe we didn't win.
0: Yeah.
1: We only made one postseason in 2014, and we got swept by the Royals. So
0: No one likes the Royals.
1: It was tough. It was tough, but I think at the end of the day, you know, I got to go back to the Cardinals and finish my career on the high notes. You know, he's 700 home run and finished with 703. So
0: it was a fun career. So where would you like to manage? Like, do you look at the Yankees? I am very frustrated occasionally with Aaron Boone, and I look at some of the choices that he makes. When you look at the Yankees, do you go, yes, Aaron Boone is not going to be a manager much longer. I would like to manage that team. I would do a better job.
1: Well, I don't want to say. I think Aaron Boone is somebody that I play against, and I have a lot of respect. I think he's done a really unbelievable job. I think sometimes as a fan, you get frustrated because you want your team, but there's a lot of things sometimes that doesn't work. I mean, look at right now, Aaron Judge is hurt.
0: I mean,
1: you might miss in the postseason. Hopefully no, because he's the guy right now in the game that I can be doing whatever I'm doing and I stop just to watch his at bat. You know, that's how important he is for the game of baseball.
0: Do you think he's better than Mike Trout?
1: Wow, they're two different players, though. Yeah. You know, they're two different players. So it depends how you want to, you know, value it that.
0: Mm-hmm.
1: I think they both are unique, pretty unique for their team. I think Trout can bring you a little bit more defense and his speed. But when you look at Aaron, I mean, the guy is a monster.
0: Yes.
1: I mean, he can do everything. He's not a slow guy. He played great defense, great arm.
0: Yeah.
1: You know, he is for power and average. And to me, what I have appreciated the most is the guy doesn't strike out. He does strike out, but he's been cutting his strikeouts a lot. And he's for average, which I appreciate that a lot.
0: Massive strike zone.
1: Yeah, a big one.
0: Remember to follow Kennedy Saves the World on Apple, Spotify, and YouTube so you never miss an episode. More of Kennedy Saves the World after this.

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1: I'm Tom Rigotti. President Trump and Chinese President Xi Jinping have concluded 2 days of meetings as part of an official state visit. Fox's Aisha Hosni has more from Capitol Hill.
2: A U.S. official tells Fox that President Trump and President Xi discussed the economy, trade, super intelligence, and cooperation on a number of issues of shared importance. But there have been zero announcements on any of these topics.
1: President Trump says the two did talk about Iran, an ally of China. The Northeast is preparing for heavy rain and gusty winds as a nor'easter will batter the coast this weekend.
3: We've got four successive high tide cycles where tides will be running as much as 3 feet above normally dry ground and massive beach erosion already.
1: That's Fox Weather's Mike Seidel on New York's Long Island. 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

0: that you really wanted to take your activism and your profile
1: yeah.
0: and pour it into this?
1: Well, the cause, and, you know, it means something to me is because I lost a really dear friend of mine, Daryl Kyle,
0: in 2001.
1: And he was one of, I would say, my closest friend and somebody that I respect, that I look up to. And when Merck approached to me, you know, about this program, I was like, sign me in, you know, because I think people need to understand, you know, when you look at Daryl Kyle and his career and his health, I mean, he was a guy that was fully healthy, and something like this happened, it was devastating for all his teammates and for myself. And yeah. I think, you know, whatever I can do to raise the awareness, you know, about high cholesterol and, you know, I mean, sign me
0: yeah.
1: in.
0: And it's the LDL. It's the number that a lot of people don't pay attention to. Mm-hmm. But isn't that one of the signs? Isn't that one of the markers
1: yeah.
0: that if your LDL is high, like you need to
1: go see the doctor and talk to your doctor about it, because, you know, sometimes we can be in a perfect shape mm-hmm. and the number can be off the chart. And I think that's a red flag for us to really go talk to a doctor and figure out a way to bring those numbers down.
0: Yeah. How do you keep yourself healthy? What do you do? What's the secret?
1: There's no secret. I think this, if you want to have a secret, is like, watch what you put in your body,
0: yeah.
1: you know, the food, and stay out there. I think, you know, about, I spoke early this morning about my program. About 8 months ago, I started working out back again.
0: Nice.
1: After I was done. I took 2 years off where I just didn't do anything.
0: Were you golfing?
1: Golfing.
0: Yeah.
1: Golfing a lot.
0: Yeah.
1: That was and traveling a lot with the wife.
0: I bet you can drive the ball like a wild man.
1: But I decided, you know, to get back into the gym. And
0: nice.
1: I cut off about 35 pounds. And I feel really good.
0: Lifting?
1: You know, lifting
0: That's
1: weights.
0: That's what they
1: and,
0: tell everyone.
1: And,
0: like
1: and
0: heavy
1: riding.
0: Lifting.
1: Yeah, I do a lot of cycling, you know.
0: Outside
1: I love
0: or inside?
1: That. Outside. Yeah. Outside. Inside when, you know, when it rains. But outside, I have a group in the Dominican Republic.
0: Do you have hills in the DR?
1: Oh, yeah. We have no big ones, but yeah. good enough to get you in good shape.
0: That's great. I love cycling.
1: Yeah.
0: I think cycling is phenomenal.
1: And
0: cycling
1: awesome.
0: Is something you can do.
1: But you know what's so tough about cycling? That you can be going on for a whole year
0: mm-hmm.
1: and then take that week off, and it's like going back again, you know, because your body. So it's something that you can now go more than 2 days without doing
0: it. You do
1: it.
0: Lose the feel. It's
1: yeah,
0: very
1: you do
0: true.
1: It. You do it. So I try to do that. So that's how I keep myself healthy, you know. And then also, as you know, 23 years in Major League, you do a physical. Mm-hmm. I dedicate myself to that. I make sure that I do one early in January and one like late in November,
0: nice.
1: Which is taking care of, you know, myself, making sure everything is okay with my body.
0: So I was just talking about this, but this is the time of year where people need to work out harder. Because, like, starting in fall, people are like, I'll skip the gym.
1: Yeah.
0: You know, we'll have that extra piece of coffee cake. And that's when you turn to...
1: Yeah. Well, it's the season, too. You know, I think with the cold weather, especially here, you know, in New York, I mean, snow, people just really want to stay in. But I think sometimes you just need to find a way to get back in the gym.
0: Exactly
1: and,
0: right.
1: You know, find a group that you get along with and you know, have fun. Because... It is really easy for us to eat sweet, to eat bread.
0: Mm.
1: And if it's that easy, it should be even easier to get in the gym. Because
0: yes.
1: when you get those cravings, which I do still, like, that's what I work myself for. Like, I go to the gym, I work out, I do my routine. But then if I'm craving something, I'm gonna eat it. But
0: what did you cut out?
1: Not a lot of sugar.
0: Yeah.
1: I did cut out a lot of sugar, the bread.
0: Yeah.
1: I think to me, that was the big... a successful thing that I did, cut up a lot of my carbs, you know, late at night. And
0: yep.
1: just really, I'm a guy that never drink, never smoke, so I didn't have to worry about the alcohol.
0: Yeah,
1: and, you know,
0: got
1: that.
0: Good skin. You don't look like a booze bag.
1: But I also told myself, if I work that hard in the gym, mm-hmm. I want to be able, if I crave a dessert, like tonight, to dinner, I'm going to eat it.
0: Yeah.
1: Knowing that tomorrow I'm going to have to do 30 minutes extra.
0: Exactly, but
1: cardio.
0: That's worth it.
1: So it's, it is.
0: Sometimes
1: it's
0: it gives
1: so
0: you
1: peaceful.
0: The incentive
1: exactly.
0: to, I feel like that creates a balance.
1: It's so fine, and then also. So you create kind of like a discipline, you
0: yeah.
1: know, so I enjoy it.
0: How was it being a big hitter after the Mark McGwire, Barry Bonds era? Did people think that you were juicing?
1: Well, I mean, they can think all they want.

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1: Okay, so you are talking about a program that is near and dear to my heart, Playing with Heart. Yeah. And that is raising awareness for women's cardiac health. Because oftentimes, you know, there are a lot of symptoms that women experience that don't feel like a typical heart attack. So how did this become an issue for you and a cause

0: I mean, I cannot really control that. I think at the end of the day, when you have the fear of the Lord, which I'm a strong Christian man, and I know that I don't have to do anything like that. I was really blessed.
1: Yeah,
0: He gave me so many skills in my life and so many people. And part of that is my kids and my responsibility. More than my kids, the fans, you know. I didn't want to let anybody down. So I think, you know, those are temptations that comes to your way, and you have it on the table, and it's your, and you choose it if you want it, you know?
1: Well, just like we're talking about now, like, everyone wants to know, what's the shortcut? Mm-hmm. And for a lot of people, like, that was a shortcut.
0: Yeah, I think, but then also, not everybody, though.
1: No.
0: And sometimes you get thrown into the pile because it's kind of like, oh, you came up and you kind of run that area. And it was an area that there was a lot of talk. And I know a lot of people, you know, point a lot of finger on me, but I was getting tested, you know, 3 or 4 or 5 or 6 times in my career during the season. So, you know, at the end of the day, I think, like I say, when you have the fear of the Lord, which I'm a fearless of God, and I know that I've been blessed in my career.
1: Well, and also a 22-year MLB career. Like, that is a phenomenal amount of time.
0: Well, for me, a lot of hard work.
1: Yeah.
0: You know, hard work, dedication, creating a routine.
1: Yeah.
0: That's something that I did really well and helped me out to have the success that I have. But, you know, also have great people around me. You know, I think when you have great coaching staff, they help you out to have the success that I have. I mean, I was just in St. Louis last week celebrating getting inducted into the St. Louis Hall of Fame. And to me, going back and wearing that red jacket, it was really special. You know, it's one of the biggest honor in my career.
1: Yeah, I'm going to go see CeCe tomorrow night.
0: Yeah,
1: when
0: he's my boy.
1: Yeah,
0: yeah, I'm excited.
1: You love him?
0: I love him.
1: Yeah.
0: I think I might go again just for that too, because I just find out about it that they're going to do it tomorrow night.
1: Yeah, what a special player. I'm so glad you're here.
0: Yeah.
1: I will high-five you at the game and hopefully turn you into a Yankees fan forever.
0: Thank you so much.
1: thank you for all the awareness that you're bringing to cardiac health. And, you know, the sneaky parts of blood work that, you know, people can have a clue to how to extend their lives, see a doctor when they need to, and develop a routine like you so they have a long life and great health and fitness.
0: Thank you so much. And for people, you know, to find out, playingwithheart.com, they can get more information and find out more about and talk to your doctors, you know, about the awareness.
1: Yeah. And Daryl's daughter is part of the program as well.
0: Yes.
1: That's awesome.
0: Yes, Sierra. She's pretty special. I had, you know, about 6 months ago, we were here in New York City, you know, kind of like talking about the program, and I was able to see her, and I can't believe last time I saw her, she was just a tiny little girl, you know, and it's good to see her and just kind of like to be part of this program, you know, for her dad and just to raise the awareness as well.
1: What a light. That's beautiful. Thank you, Albert.
2: 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More of Kennedy Saves the World after this.

0: about the awareness.
1: Yeah. And Daryl's daughter is part of the program as well.
0: Yes.
1: That's awesome.
0: Yes, Sierra is, she's pretty special. I had, you know, about 6 months ago, we were here in New York City, you know, kind of like talking about the program, and I was able to see her, and I can't believe, last time I saw her, she was just a tiny little girl, you know, and it's good to see her and just kind of like to be part of this program, you know, for her dad and just to raise the awareness as well.
1: What a light. That's beautiful. Thank you, Albert.
2: 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More of Kennedy Saves the World after this.

0: in one of these TV-provided car services you speak of, in which I had to take over the drive for my driver because he was so overwhelmed by the street closures on the east side that the dispatch company sent me a text saying, hey, are you okay? You're not on your correct route. So I showed it to the guy, and I was like, my man, I have a taxi license, and I know Queens really well.
1: Yeah, get out. I'm driving. And move over, Swanson. I'm driving.
0: I famously, 3 years ago today, drove a man home, and I still tipped him outside my house. Even though I did the driving.
1: That's really funny.
0: That was the right thing to do. And showed him some shortcuts through Queens. But yes, this is not a week to be behind the wheel.
1: No, it's also not a week to be Ed Sheeran.
0: Oh!
1: There was so much good stuff that happened this weekend that I couldn't wait to talk to you about. And the first was Ed Sheeran crying.
0: I mean, come on, Ed Sheeran.
1: And I know he was not crying because he feels bad. I know he was crying because he betrayed his real fear by saying, I didn't know if there would be anyone out here or if you'd be throwing stuff at me. That's what he was sad about, that people were going to toss stuff at him.
0: Yeah, he's not invested in anything other than his own thing. Okay, but that's, you know, in a roundabout way, what Macklemore was guilty of. But Ed let that happen. Mm-hmm. You understand? Ed Sheeran's got to know somewhere.
1: It's all Ed Sheeran's fault. The
0: whole thing. Kidding. There's two reasons to go to an Ed Sheeran concert. We've discussed them. You're either a dad with a teenage daughter or you are a closeted gay man. There's no other reason to be there. Yeah. But the point is, if you're a member of those groups and someone is showing up to yell Free Palestine, there's really not any standing for that at the show. We discussed this, but Ed Sheeran was the guy who allowed it to happen.
1: Yeah, he knew what was going on with Macklemore.
0: Happen without him.
1: Yeah.
0: Okay. And yet you, like, to that point,
1: that's like hiring Elliot Page and going, well, why isn't this actor wearing long blonde extensions and makeup?
0: Where's Juno? I wanted to see Juno. Hey, what time's Bruce Jenner getting here? Be nice to Caitlyn. Come on, man.
1: Oh, Caitlyn texted me this weekend.
0: I love Caitlyn Jenner. Caitlyn Jenner is the funniest person in the world because, like, she'll just randomly check in, and you're always in a better mood.
1: Oh, I'll read you the text.
0: Oh, I can't.
1: Because I hosted Gutfeld on...
0: yeah, you did.
1: On
0: Bang!
1: Friday.
0: Boom.
1: For the first time.
0: How about it?
1: And Caitlyn texted, you did a fantastic job on hosting Gutfeld tonight. Not an easy job to do, but you pulled it off beautifully. Good job.
0: Hey, kiddo. Really like what you did on the TV there. I was watching Kennedy on Gutfeld. I thought it was really funny what she did. It's really funny stuff. We love Caitlyn Jenner, but yeah, it's good. Always good for the vibe.
1: I told you when she called me because I said something. I made a funny joke about Kim. She's like, my daughter is the hardest working person you will ever meet in your life, and she deserves your respect.
0: Oh, well, I like that about her.
1: Speaking of deserving respect, Lauren Boebert's good name has been besmirched over the weekend.
0: Bang. Can we talk about Lauren Boebert? Because you and I have run into her a few times around town.
1: Talk about a cat in heat.
0: There is nobody less surprised that Lauren Boebert was, you know, potentially shacking up with multiple...
1: Allegedly, according to sources, but not yet confirmed by the Fox News brain room.
0: Thank you. They're working on it right now. I think this is the 1 and 1A on their assignment sheet right now. But we saw her first and foremost walking around D.C.
1: Yes.
0: Pretty scantily clad,
1: yes.
0: I might add.
1: She was in a skin-tight, column-like bodycon, curve-hugging, sequin dress. Like, with no security.
0: Uh-huh.
1: It was like, oh my God, that hooker looks exactly like Lauren Boebert. And then we're like, holy shit, that's Lauren Boebert.
0: She was really, like, forcing eye contact on people walking down the street.
1: Yeah, like, that's me. It's me.
0: And I also saw her at a party doing that, at, like, a media party.
1: Yep.
0: So that's two.
1: Yep.
0: But three is, we all know the famous story of she got caught giving a handy at a showing of Beetlejuice.
1: Yeah, she was Mrs. Groper.
0: Which is not exactly...
1: At a Broadway touring show.
0: An aphrodisiac Beetlejuice.
1: Yeah.
0: Which is bananas.
1: I think she got some Beetlejuice on her dress.
0: Bang!
1: Yeah.
0: You know, it's funny. They have, like, Civil War reenactors. That's funny. They have Bill Clinton reenactors. That's funny. But But yes, you know, interesting story there, because they're saying she shacked up with multiple staffers.
1: And it's many a weird guy out. Who constantly files these reports against her. She's got a restraining order against the guy. Mm-hmm. And he, by the way, sounds like a loon.
0: Yes.
1: And he's like, there are sources who say that she had to pay off at least two of her staffers, one to the tune of $200,000, and it was a woman. Mm, yes. And then Lauren came out.

0: Tyrus on YouTube.
1: Hello and welcome to this episode of Kennedy Saves the World. And Jimmy Fallon and I have so many exciting things to discuss. Oh, I look like a pull that down. Sorry,
2: that's
1: Jim.
2: That's a vibe.
1: Jiminy Christmas. What is this?
2: What do you got going on over there?
1: 1994? Yeah,
2: well, it is UN week. If you're going to look like a woman of the night, this is the week to do it.
1: So, depending on the Fox show, they will give you a car.
2: Yes.
1: They'll be like, do you want a car to work? Not every show does it.
2: Yeah.
1: I'm always delighted when they do. I am only walking or taking the train this week because traffic is going to be so awful for UNGA.
2: Yes, bad week to be a commuter, good week to be a hooker.
1: I'm doing both, actually.
2: I'm a multi-tool player, Jim. Today marks the 3-year anniversary of me famously getting driven home from here.

0: was like, I'm not gay. Okay. I'm not gay and straight, still not gay and not bi. So wasn't me.
1: Well, I will say this. If this were true, it's also not the character assassination people think it is. You know what I mean?
0: Yeah.
1: She's not losing male support for she fooled around with two or three female staffers.
0: Did you see Matt Gaetz's response? Because one of the allegations was, no, she had a threesome with another woman and Matt Gaetz.
1: Oh.
0: And he was like, release the unedited video and release it now.
1: Matt Gaetz, the subject of one of the fiercest blowbacks I ever got on a stand-up show.
0: Oh.
1: Is I did a joke and somehow he was one of the tags. And I said, no one, someone needs to tell that guy the policy is no child left behind, not no child from behind. And somebody was like, he's a Republican. And I was like, this is a comedy show. That's not how any of this works. Yeah. The idea that people should be insulated. But the point is the Boebert thing. Okay, if it is in fact true, which I would not be shocked it's true, Kristen Sinema had a little bit of this going on.
0: Yeah,
1: they're horny. They're horny in D.C.
0: What are they supposed to do? You know, it's like they have a lot of energy. These are supposedly high-functioning human beings with a lot of drive. They're ambitious, and they have high sex drive.
1: Thank you.
0: Like, what are you supposed to do?
1: This is
0: like it's fine if you know every guy has a boner at the door. It's like, eh.
1: You have to think of this as they are theater nerds. You know, they used to say like DC was Hollywood for ugly people. Mm-hmm. It's absolutely Hollywood for nerdy people. There's a lot of good looking people in DC just the same, but they are very much the American Pie one time at bad camp people. That's who Lauren Boebert is. You know what I mean? She got the band camp and out came the flute.
0: I didn't know she was a flautist.
1: Out came the flute. But you know what? I don't doubt her support is going up.
0: I knew it was
1: going
0: to be this kind of party. I stick my in my mashed potatoes.
1: Holy hell.
0: Remember to follow Kennedy Saves the World on Apple, Spotify, and YouTube.